0: All the build-up, Jacob Italiano sadly out with an adductor. Someone who's had a bit to do with the Perth Glory over time, Jacob Italiano. He won't play. Wonder what changes we see. Hard to know. Tony Popovich, A, keeps his cards very close to his chest, and B, is often quite impulsive with some of his selections. We saw that last time, didn't we, with Aaron Kunda and Metcalf left out of the game against USA after scoring goals against Turkey. So what happens tomorrow, we shall wait and see. Sports Breakfast. Craig White's going to join us on the other side of this.
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2: This is Air News West in Australia. I'm Lee Harrison. Investigators from Canberra will arrive at the scene of a fatal plane crash near Northam today. A 76-year-old man died late yesterday morning when a replica of a World War II-era Spitfire fighter crashed in the locality of Malabane. The Australian Transport Safety Bureau says its investigators should have a preliminary report ready within 8 weeks. WA police are reviewing their responses to Virginia Giuffre, the 41-year-old who alleged she was a victim of sex trafficker Jeffrey Epstein, died by suicide last year after claiming her estranged husband had physically assaulted her. Commissioner Cole Blanch says all interactions with Ms. Giuffre will be reviewed.
3: We attend and are called to over 100,000 cases of family violence every year. I want to make sure we've done our job properly. We invest a lot in training of our police officers. We have body-worn video, so our reviews can be quite thorough.
2: A prestigious artificial intelligence program is launching in WA. 25 university graduates will be selected for the fellowship run by Faculty, one of Europe's biggest AI companies. Defence Minister Paul Papalia says it's only the second AI fellowship in the world.
4: Their fellowship essentially prepares graduates for work in the real world, so they're going from the academic environment, a short, intense period of training to prepare them to deliver to either government agencies or the private sector.
2: To Sport Now, former Carlton coach Michael Voss expects Josh Fraser to be put through the process to become the club's new coach. The Blues are in finals contention after 5 consecutive wins under Fraser. He's repeatedly ruled himself out of the role, but Voss says he'd be happy to see Fraser take the top job.
5: The only reason you don't entertain it is that maybe there's a fear of a recurrence, you know, it not working in the past,
6: because
5: so therefore we don't go for it again, possibly. I would have thought from looking from afar and from, you know, some of the results that are happening, I'd be surprised if at a minimum he wasn't put through the process.
2: Sydney has swung a selection surprise with Peter Laddams named to partner Brody Grundy in the ruck against Brisbane tonight. The Swans also regaining Errol Goulden and Tom McCartan. And Chris O'Connell, Tristan Schoolcate and Dane Sweeney are all into the final round of qualifying for Wimbledon. This is Air News Western Australia.
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11: Reports of a crash in Balga on Wanneroo Road southbound after Beach Road. Traffic heavy in the area. Mitchell Freeway southbound under speed Whitfords after Reed, then Scarborough Beach Road to Vincent. North on the Quinana delays Ankersall Road to Riley Road. South stretch of the Mount Henry Bridge, then at Mill Point Road. Tocken Highway on the break southbound at Reed Highway and northbound at Kelvin Road. Roe Highway active northbound Nicholson Road to Albany Highway and a Great Eastern Highway bypass. 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
9: Having a look at Perth weather today, we're heading for a top of 21 degrees and sunny. We're then looking at a top of 18 degrees and rain tomorrow, and then a top of 17 degrees and rain again on Saturday. Right now in Perth, it's 12 degrees.
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0: Mel is listening. She normally does. Mel from Breakfast with the Blues. You hear her and the team as part of the show on a Saturday morning. Always bright and early and always very chipper, particularly over the last few weeks. She's got the answer correct to the who am I, which I won't give you the answer to until the end of the show. But she says, what the heck, Jacob tipping the Eagles? Mel from WA Blues, Breakfast with the Blues. So I've already upset a few people, Wayne, from Carlton. They're very easily offended, though, the Blues. You say a bad word about Cooter or Fev or any of their legends.
14: Yeah, interesting group, aren't they, Carlton supporters?
0: Yeah, they've been starved of success for a long time. But you can't argue with the success that they've had previously, 16 flags, most of them before either of you or I were born, Wayne, but they were good in the 80s, weren't they?
14: Yeah, Carlton in the 80s.
0: Carlton.
14: Yeah.
0: The old Princess Park. Yep, they were very difficult to beat back in the day.
14: And then the old paper bags that they
0: ran out. Yep. They said you can't have your paper bags. That's the end of it. And they haven't really recovered since. Hey, Craig White's with us. He's the coach of South Fremantle. He's a premiership player, premiership coach at Souths, and he's looking to go back-to-back this year. The Bulldogs hit a bit of a wall before their bye, but they recovered with a win over West Perth and now headed to Lathlane Park to play the Demons as part of round 12. Good morning, Craig White.
15: Good morning, Jacob. Good morning, Wayne.
0: Thanks for your time. I know you played last week, but how did you enjoy the bye, Craig? Because it felt like you needed a bit of a reset after those three straight losses headed into the West Perth game.
15: Yeah, that's for sure. I think, when you're having some losses, I think the best thing about footy is sometimes you do get to play quickly again and play the next week. But three in a row was probably something where, the bye did come at a good time for us to be able to reset and focus in on a couple of learning points and then just let the boys get away and freshen up mentally as well and come back ready to hopefully crack in and which they were able to do. And, over that month, they didn't really shy away from where they were at. We were able to review really honestly and have some honest conversations of where we're at and where we need to be. And I was glad that the boys were able to execute some things that we're trying to work on against West Perth on the weekend.
14: Craig, I'd read one of your veterans say that they'd the lessons this side learnt throughout the recent run of losses will hold them in good stead. What were the lessons they'd learnt because of all these losses?
15: It was more around our team defence, Wayne, and how we're able to do it. We've prided ourselves on being really hard to score against, over the last year and a half, and just through that period we were leaking scores and. On our average, we're around that kind of 70 to 80 points against, and then teams were getting up around that 90 to 100. So, that was our first and foremost. We want to be really tough to score against, and then when we defend well, it allows us to attack and then go really hard on turnover as well. But we weren't able to do that, and teams were able to expose a couple of weak points, and we're still a work in progress for sure. But it was just something that we needed to try and tidy up, and then work on for the back end of the year.
14: It, I would imagine there it's not just the focus on the back half then. Is that on the whole team in regards to that?
15: Yeah, that's the team. Yeah, for sure, Wayne. It's we've individually got a really, really solid back line in terms of personnel. But look, even there under the pump, when the ball's able to come in with no pressure on up the field, it's probably actually on the forwards and the mids to be able to create some sort of pressure or make decisions that they don't necessarily want to do up the ground and then they were able to kind of come inside 50 with no pressure on them, and then it just makes it hard regardless of how good the individuals are down there. So And then it just makes it hard for us to score. The teams were able to get some field position on us, and then we weren't able to work the ball to the other end to kind of put enough pressure on through the scoreboard as well. So hopefully we can have talked it through, and then it's going to be a work in progress, but hopefully we can execute that come this weekend as well.
0: Craig, can I just clarify? So Noah Strom played on the weekend. He played forward and he had an impact against West Perth. My understanding is he's gone again. Was he always playing in this game? Had he come back for a specific reason, or was he always going to be available for the West Perth game?
15: No, he was always available for the West Perth game. The East Perth game was actually a school camp that he had planned. For his school, and he had to take a bus and some kids up to Exmouth for that weekend, and it's just unfortunate that the timing. It was a Sunday game. He planned to leave on a Sunday, and we copped the Sunday fixture against East Perth. So, Noah's played his last game for a few weeks, and he won't be available this weekend, obviously.
0: All right, so an opportunity. Lucas Catalani's been close. He's been an emergency a few times. Is it time now to give that young man an opportunity?
15: Look, he's very close. We've got his final selection tonight, JL. He's been emergency for probably the past month, and we'll look to hopefully debut him over this period when Noah's away. If it's this weekend, we feel like he's ready to go. He's a talented 18-year-old that has got the ability to intercept and read the play really well. Last week, we took the opportunity while Noah was back to play him at full forward, as you mentioned earlier, and we gave Sam Otto the chance to play fullback on Tyler Keitel, who did a good job in his own right. Tyler was probably a little bit off with his radar. I think he kicked 1.4 or 1.5, but Sam did a really good job in the contest. So I think Sam gets the immediate challenge of probably a Clark or a Johnson this week. It's just whether or not we carry Kat in this week, but he's been very close, and he's an exciting prospect for the club going forward, not only this year, but hopefully for the future.
14: And I suppose to hear about young Sam Otto and Riley Colburn and that these guys are getting opportunities. Are you confident with what you've got, your depth that you've got? I don't know how you are with your injury situation, but are you confident with the depth you've got?
15: Yeah, look, it was a little bit unknown, to be honest, Wayne, but I think that what we're able to see on the weekend, both from say Sam and Riley, was really quality contest work against quality players. So obviously Keitel, we know his credentials and what he's able to bring game day, and they've been able to put Sprigg down forward, who kicked 3 goals the week before as kind of a key tool, and Colborne and Otto were able to do the job for us and then just get supported by Pearson and Hughes. So look, we're really excited about the prospect. I think Colborne has been in and around the league team for a number of years now, and has you know, electric athletic traits, and we've just been out. It's probably been his detriment that he's been able to play in every position. He's played forward, he's played ruck as a very small ruckman that can jump, and then he's been able to play in the last line defence. So we're trying to kind of settle him in a position to try and get him a good run at it. And Sam Otto's had a great pre-season and again been able to play at both ends of the ground for us this year. So we're excited that those guys, will be long-term league players, but that, you know, with every young player, there's going to be a little bit of inconsistency, but I think we're at a stage where we're looking to blood them while we've got these guys like Noah and Trey and stuff away, where these are the opportunities that these guys, you know, sometimes wouldn't have got. So we're happy to get some games into them.
0: Voice of Craig White, Bulldogs Premiership coach. South Amount are headed to Lathlane for a crunch game with Perth this weekend. The return of Hamish Free. Wonderful re-inclusion to your side. You played Free and Westlove on the weekend. You managed Hamish's minutes a little bit. Did he get back ahead of time? Because the word was originally he mightn't get back till mid-July. So did Hamish Free have a really good rehab and recovery and get ahead of his schedule?
15: Yeah, he did, JL. The surgery went really well from the syndesmosis point of view, and he was able to start running a week earlier than was originally planned, which then put the whole program ahead of schedule. So I think he was due back this week, so he's probably only 1 week back earlier than what we are, and we're able to pinch kind of, I think it was 65 minutes from him, which isn't a huge amount of game time. It's you know, only just over half a game of footy, but you know, with the 23rd player this year, I think you can sometimes afford with players like a Hamish to be able to manage that correctly. With 22 players, it might be a little bit tough. So, look, we're still building. Hamish was great. I think his first 5 or 6 minutes, I think he found it a little bit tough to get his second win. But once he got going and got got his big engine going. He was great for us in the contest again. And

0: West Perth, but it is a real interesting fixture this weekend.
1: Yeah, definitely. And I just think the evenness of the comp, Wayne, I think from probably, you know, even like Peel have obviously got a fair bit of momentum and are going really well. But like you look right down, I think Swans on their day can beat anyone as well. And Subiaco have found form, East Fremantle are in form. And I think there's just so many 8-point games going to be on the way back on this back half of the season and no more than our game against Perth on the weekend. They've had, you know, two great wins against Subiaco and then obviously against Claremont at Claremont, which is obviously really tough to do. And we're going to be up against it and going to be a big challenge. And then the weather will probably play a part of it as well, whether or not it's, it really sets in, or Lathlane's probably the best, or Mineral Resources is probably the best ground to play at, given the way it dries out and the ground's so good. So there's a few factors that will go into play this weekend and which team can kind of play the hardest and the smartest.
2: Craig, you had a couple of players who didn't complete the game. Jordan Bolland, you hurt his ankle pretty early, and I think Colbourne didn't finish the game with his arm injury. Are those two a chance to play this week? Have you got a verdict on the severity of those injuries?
1: Yeah, Bolland won't play. He's been ruled out as of last night. It's not as bad as we first felt with Bolland. We thought it was going to be another syndesmosis injury like it was with Hamish Free, but he's dodged that, thankfully, with his scans, and it'll be more so just a weekly proposition for JB. And Riley Colborne's a test tonight, so no fracture in his hand, but yeah, the photos of it. It was a balloon, kind of after the game and Sunday. So it's more a touch and feel thing tonight for him. But I think if he was to miss this weekend, he'd only miss one. But we're hopeful that he can get through the session tonight and be available. And we'll hopefully we do get the excite machine of Matty Parker back this week from suspension. So we're looking forward to having his inclusion to couple along with hopefully Ryan, if he can get through training tonight.
2: Yeah, big in Matty Parker, who's had a pretty frustrating year. So with some of these injuries that you've picked up in-game, you mentioned the 23rd player and you can manage minutes of that extra player that you have. A couple of injuries. West Perth also lost a couple on Saturday. Have you seen the sort of effect it has now? If you lose players, still having another interchange and therefore another rotation, Craig, have you seen the impact the fifth interchange player's actually had on the broader game this year?
1: Yeah, I think it allows the team that has the injury to stay in the game a little bit longer. I think the four on the bench versus five on the bench isn't a massive disadvantage, given, you know, you can rotate through different lines. When you have four and you go down to three, and it does put pressure on each individual line from a midfield forward and back with rotation. So I think it definitely helps. In a sense, if you have two, you're obviously right up against it. But I believe it's worked, and it allows the team that's had that injury to be able to stay in the game for a little bit longer and not put too much pressure on rotations through the other players and lines.
0: Craig, you pulled a little rabbit out of the hat last week. You put Jermaine Jones forward. Is this something that we'll see a bit more of?
1: We didn't plan on it obviously at the start of the year, Wayne, but in those losses, we learned that we weren't able to, you know, put enough scoreboard pressure on as well. So we're having lots of inside 50s, but we weren't able to turn that into scores and then scoreboard pressure. So a little bit of it was that we wanted to, you know, put some really quality individual players down there to be able to see if they could compete and, you know, win some contests for us, and then hence the reason Noah Strollman and Jermaine Jones went down there on the weekend. Noah's 200 centimetres and he just creates contests in the air, and Jermaine's, you know, played at AFL level as a forward. So we knew he's capable of being able to do it, and he was able to execute really well. He's a really electric off and then fast off the mark, and he's really clever around goals. So he was great for us again, and a little bit of a different look. It's not... He is obviously not a traditional full forward, but we were able to play him deep and then, you know, get the ball out in front of him. So, look, it'll be a week-by-week thing from who we get in. We obviously get Parker back this week, which he's got a potential to play forward as well and maybe rotate through the midfield. So we'll have a look at what that setup looks tonight once we know the final 23.
0: Is it something that you as a coach look at, you know, that you can create unpredictability, you know, that you want those versatile players that you can, and you're prepared to do that?
1: We spoke about it in our off-season. We didn't necessarily need to do it a lot.

0: at all last year, Wayne. Obviously, we were relatively set with our side and our structures and how we like to play. And we might have done it for quarters here and there last year, but we spoke about with the outs that we had from our forward line over the off season. We just spoke as a group in the preseason that boys needed to be flexible and prepared to be able to play in different positions. And it's not necessarily a bad thing or you're out of form in your current position. It's more so to help the side try and, fix a hole or be more competitive in a certain area. And the forward line was one area that we thought that we might need some help at. And Jermaine, Noah have been able to do it. Sam Otto did it earlier in the season. And then, we've spoken to our mids about having the ability to rest down there at times and then try and, hit the scoreboard and create a little bit more, of a presence down there in the forward line as well.
1: Lastly, Craig, Perth coming off probably their best win of the season against Claremont before their bye, so they're fresh. You've already referenced the potential conditions. How do you see this game playing out with Perth?
0: I just like a really hard-fought contest. I think the midfield battle will be crucial. I think they're really well positioned with Harding and Edwards in the ruck, and then we think that Parfitt and Constable are obviously two amazing waffle players at this level, and then they're really well supported by the next level of players as well. Obviously, we expect Corey Byrne to come back in. Young Wills does a good job for them, and then they've got quality on every line. I think Dean and Scoble, and I like young Baxter Phillip and young Patton's back forward for them. So I feel like they're really well balanced all over the ground. So we're going to have to be at our very best, and looking forward to the challenge. And I think both sets of fans, given the conditions, would be really excited to hope. Get out there or at least follow on and what the result looks like this weekend.
1: It'll be a cracking contest, probably game of the round in the WAFL for round 12, and will certainly define both South Fremantle and Perth and where their seasons head from here. Craig, good luck for a big game on the waffle calendar.
0: Thanks, guys. Thanks for having me on.
1: Always a pleasure. Craig White joining us, already a premiership coach, first year last year. What a golden season it was. They lost just once in season 2025. And yeah, three games in a row they went down before their bye, but a steadying win over West Perth. Big game this one, considering both teams are 6-4.
2: Got to really earn his quid this year, then, didn't he?
1: Yep.
2: Were they 6-4?
1: Yeah, but to be fair to him last year, I mean, he came in and they hadn't played finals the previous couple of years.
2: I'm not taking anything away from what they've done. But it's now that they're in a position now that last year they just won everything, and they played some excellent footy.
1: They weren't challenged much.
2: And now the challenge is there, and that's when, you as a coach, that's what you like. How am I going to turn this around, or, what am I going to do? And I'm sure he's up to the challenge, and the whole group are.
1: And I guess the other challenge is unavailability. So he knew before the season they were going to lose Strom and Rusko for this period of the season. There's other injuries. He probably didn't bank on losing Hamish Free for a chunk of the first half of the year. He's back now.
2: The thing that will satisfy him is seeing those young players that are coming through that we talked about, Otto and the other fellow,
1: Riley Colburn.
2: Colburn, and the way that they stood up to it last week against, experienced players and that, as a coach, gives you that satisfaction, the way you're developing these young blokes to come in.
1: Speaking of coaching, Wayne, there's been a bit of drama regarding a couple of domestic coaching positions. So we knew Johan Botha had finished up as Queensland coach a few weeks ago. That was made official that he wouldn't be returning.
2: Timmy Payne was going to take it over, wouldn't he?
1: He was the favourite, and he withdrew. So he was almost certain to get the job by reports. He lives in Noosa now, so he's a Queensland resident, and he withdrew. So all of a sudden, James Hopes, who's just taken the Sydney Sixers job and is a former Queensland captain and favourite son, he's become the favourite. So word on the street is that he's going to withdraw from the Sixers role, which he'd won, and take on the dual role as coach of the Heat and Queensland cricket. And Dan Christian's already been approached as the potential successor as coach of the Sixers.
2: Okay.
1: So that's how it's set to play out, according to Robert Craddock from News Limited.
2: Well, Shippy would be... you shouldn't have got rid of me.
1: Brad Haddon's got the New South Wales job, but didn't want the big bash roles at either the Thunder or the Sixers. Both were available. Andrew Flintoff's going to coach the Thunder, which everyone sees as a precursor that maybe one of the English 100 sides will actually take over the private ownership if and when that happens. So he's going to coach the Thunder, and Hopes had won the Sixers job, but now set to take on Queensland cricket, want the same coach for the Heat and for the Bulls. So every chance that Hopes goes back to Queensland and Dan Christian slides in as coach of the Sixers.
2: It's interesting to see the different approaches from states now. Like WA's got separate ones, whereas previously it's been the one bloke oversees the whole lot. You know, Queensland have gone that way. You know, South Australia, where they look after it. So yeah, it's a changing scene.
1: My understanding is a bit of drama trying to get hold of James Hopes because he's in the US at the moment for Major League Cricket. He's working with one of the teams there. So with a bit of a time difference, Tim Payne withdrew when he seemingly had the job. And now they've been trying to get hold of James Hopes to offer him the position. So watch this space.
2: Maybe a comeback. Maybe I can.
1: You reckon you can coach again? I reckon you can too.
2: I could.
1: Absolutely you could. The proven track record. We're off to a break. On the other side, we're going to be joined by Claire Ortlip. There's an exciting day for young ladies coming up.
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7: Tired of being kicked out of bed because of your snoring?
8: Watch out for a crash in Belga. Wanneroo Road, southbound after Beach Road. Left lane closed. Defus on side. Traffic heavy in the area. A breakdown is slowing things in West Swan on Reed Highway, eastbound at West Swan Road. Right lane blocked. And a breakdown causing delays on the Kwinana Freeway, northbound at South Street. Right lane partially blocked. Busy at the moment. Axel Road to Rowley Road, then South Street to the Mount Henry Bridge. Heading south on the Mitchell, underspeed Burns Beach Road, Hepburn Ave to Reed, then Scarborough Beach Road to Vincent Street. The Graham Farmer Freeway and the Northbridge Tunnel. Busy there. Westbound. It's Pete up. That's the latest traffic on 91.3 Sport FM.
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1: Indeed you are, here on Perth Sports Leader, 91.3 Sport FM. Still to come, Claire Ortlip standing by, Claremont Star. She's on the sidelines at the moment with injury. The Tigers are still very much a chance for yet another premiership in this Waffle Women's season. But there needs to be a pathway for young girls to follow in the future. And there's a very exciting day coming up this weekend, which we're going to chat to Claire about shortly. And Brett Patton to join us. We'll chat Wimbledon. There's an ongoing dispute with the players. They want a bigger slice of the pie. So we'll have a chat with Brett regarding that very soon. We'll give you the answer to the Who Am I, and we'll give you a winner in that Who Am I prize, which is a $50 Glastonbury's voucher. We might give you the Who Am I question once more before we close that and give you the winner a little bit later on in the show. But let's welcome Claire Ortlip. She is the WA Football's Women and Girls Participation Coordinator. And as I mentioned, she's also a star of a very strong Claremont Waffle Women's program. She joins us here on Sports Breakfast. Good morning, Claire.
10: Hey, guys. Thanks for having me.
1: It's a pleasure. Thanks for your time on the show. Now, this is coming up this weekend, a great opportunity for young girls, an AusKick All-Girls Gala Day. It's the second edition. WA was the first state ever to do it last year, and you're a big part of it this year. Just talk us through what the day means.
10: Yeah, really exciting. It's a massive event. So we're expecting about 50 clubs and 500 girls to be a part of it. But yeah, there's not always heaps of opportunities for girls to just play with other girls, so to have be able to put more events on like this is awesome, and like the girls just love it. Actually, we all love it. The staff had a great time last year as well, so looking forward to another big day.
2: 500, that's an amazing response. I mean, what ages are they, Claire?
10: So they're, yeah, the younger girls, so AusKick and Super Kickers. So yeah, some of them do play in all girls teams at their own AusKick, but a lot of them don't. So this is a great opportunity for them to, yeah, play with other girls.
1: And this is about creating a pathway and I guess showing them and some of the names that will be there. I know Daisy Pearce will be there, but there'll be AFLW and Waffle W players, yourself included, Claire, will be there on the day. It's an opportunity to show young girls the pathway that they can follow now that's been created over the last decade.
10: Yeah, absolutely. Like, such an exciting time for girls to be part of footy, and yeah, really exciting for me to be able to pay back to footy and yeah, help the next generation of girls who come through. But yeah, we do find that yeah, girls who play with other girls when they're younger, they're much more likely to stay in footy and stay the whole way through. So that's our goal, to get lifelong footballers, because yeah, it is the best sport in the world, I reckon. So want to have as many girls playing as possible.
2: What activities have you got for them? Is it just playing a game, or yeah, what other things are going to be happening?
10: Yeah, so we've got some games running, which will be an awesome opportunity for them. But yeah, it's going to be a massive day. So we've got like a DJ. We'll have a bit of a dance party at the end, which is always exciting. And then we've also got food trucks, a fun zone, like inflatables, things like that. So yeah, more of a carnival kind of atmosphere.
1: Lovely. It's at Des Penman Reserve in Nullumara. Des Penman gets a lot of foot traffic over the course of a footy season. I know Subi have used it for their pre-season and a few other clubs, but 9 a.m. to 12:30 p.m. this Sunday at Des Penman Reserve. So 50 clubs registered and, so many young girls coming down to enjoy the day and set them up for the future. And you've been a big part of this very successful era at Claremont. Claire, regarding Claremont and where they've come from, I guess the hope is that there might be a few future Waffle W and AFLW stars amongst this lot on the weekend.
10: Yeah, absolutely. Wasn't that long ago, or it doesn't feel that long ago, that I was that girl who was desperate to play footy. So, I'm sure there's a few more who will be keen on their footy and coming through in the future.
2: Claire, you've been involved a while. I mean, the girls coming through now and playing in the WAFL, tell us, what is the difference, you know, because now that you've got AusKick and all that, and girls are playing it from a very young age, what is the difference with the girls that are coming through now in the way of skills?
10: Yeah, I think you're just seeing more girls who, yeah, have been playing the whole way through, so, yeah, their skills and their footy IQ are a bit more established. Yeah, especially like with the inception of AFLW, there were a lot of cross-coders who came across who were really athletic and great athletes, but just had to learn the footy stuff. So, yeah, we're seeing it the other way now, that you're getting girls who are coming through with all the footy stuff and keen as for it, and they've had that pathway for their whole lives. Like, I'm very jealous, actually, of the ones who did get a start in AusKick and play the whole way through, because that wasn't my experience. But, yeah, it's awesome. And as I said, to be able to pay it forward and have a small part in helping that has been really exciting for me.
1: Claire, that was going to be my next question. Comparing the pathway that girls have now, if we go back maybe 10, 15 years to when you were starting your own journey and coming through, how did it differ? Give us an idea for the Claire Ortler experience as a young girl who loved the game and wanted to play it.
10: Yeah, well, I did play a couple of years at AusKick when I was younger, myself and my twin sister. We were obviously thick as thieves, so we played that when we were younger and had a great time. Then it got to the age where we weren't able to play anymore and had to play netball, which, yeah, not as fun. Sorry, netballers out there. And then we actually got back into it through school. We were playing at school and one of the teachers suggested we try out for the state team, the state under-16s team as it was then, and that kind of led us into was called the Waffle then, but, yeah, the Waffle W, where we played at Coastal Titans. So, yeah, played resis from the age of 14 and then league at 15. So been in the Waffle for a while.
2: Now, I read you got a knee injury. How bad's that, or when you're back into the game?
10: Yeah, not for a while. I've managed to do my ACL, so disappointing to miss out on the rest of the playing season. I do have a dual role at Claremont where I'm a player coach, so just focusing on my coaching a bit more for the rest of the year, which would be great. But yeah, obviously plenty still to do, and yeah, really exciting to be able to help the girls as we come into the back end of the season, because although we've had a few injuries, the team's looking really strong still.
1: Second on the ladder, and it looks at the moment, with respect to the rest of the teams, it looks like we're set for a rematch of last year's decider. Well, you beat Swans by a point. Swans and yourselves very much look the two teams to beat again, and could be a great battle deep into the season and maybe even on grand final day between those two clubs.
10: Yeah, like, I think we're hoping to play them again in finals because, yeah, has been two pretty great matchups already, and then obviously a good matchup last year in the Grandy. So, but yeah, we know what they're capable of, and they're a very good team. So, yeah, we're just striving to be there at the end of the year again and, yeah, playing some good footy along the way.
1: Claire Ortlup's with us. In her role as WA Football's Women and Girls Participation Coordinator, Claremont Waffle W star, she mentioned she's out for the rest of the year with a serious knee injury. You've shared so much success with your twin sister, Rachel, at the club, and Claremont have been the dominant side in the Waffle W history of the competition. Could you ever have imagined, when you go back to those early years at the Coastal Titans and playing league football very young, Claire, could you ever have imagined you'd have the success that you've had at Claremont?
10: I've been very blessed, actually, throughout my whole footy journey. Yeah, Titans, at the time I was there, were very strong. And then, yeah, when it turned to Subi, yeah, still strong. And then, yeah, I was lucky enough to jump over to Claremont in the year they got their first Waffle W premiership. So, yeah, I understand I'm very blessed, but I've actually never made it. I've always made it to the prelim final every year, and that's, yeah, I think my 14th or 15th season this year. So, yeah, pretty lucky to be able to do that. But I think I've had good people around me my whole journey, which has been a major part of the reason why.
2: Now, registration's closed for this on the weekend because I know that you've got clubs that are bringing girls down. Is it available for individuals that, you know, just want to get on the website and come down and join in?
10: Yeah, well, we've got a come and try event. So we'll have a session. Our coach is running a come and try session for anyone who's keen. So in those pre-primary to year two age group, any girls who want to come and have a go, they can come in that session and we can look to put them in teams for the rest of the day after that. But, yeah, we just encourage people to get down if they would like to, because, as we said, it'll be kind of a carnival atmosphere and plenty to do outside of just the footy as well.
1: 9 a.m. to 12:30 p.m. Sunday at Des Penman Reserve in Nullumara. So if you're a parent listening, you've got a young footy mad girl, it'd be well worth something to be involved with in the future. And Daisy Pearce amongst the guests that'll be there on Sunday morning. Claire, thanks for your time. I'm sorry to hear you're on the sidelines with injury, but it has allowed you to focus on so many other great parts of the game, coaching and being involved in this day coming up on Sunday. The best of luck with it.
10: Thanks, guys. Thanks for having me.
1: Pleasure. Claire Altlop joining us here on Sports Breakfast, part of Claremont's dominant era. And, yeah, that's quite crazy to think about it, that you can play for as long as she has and you make a prelim every year. Imagine that. You start pre-season and you think, we're a good chance to feature deep into the... And they always have that goal, right? But they've actually lived it. She's lived it every year that she's played for the last decade or more.
2: It's not a bad record.
1: It's like being a Geelong player.
2: Yeah.
1: You just know, we'll be there at the end of the year.
2: Yeah.
1: We might not win, but we'll give ourselves a chance, and they've done more than that.
2: 500 girls.
1: That's a good number.
2: That's a good number. So, but it looks as though it's a good day, too. DJ, karaoke, fun zone. Yeah, this coach education sessions and all that. So, yeah, if you've got a young girl that wants to get involved, here's the ideal way just to go down and let them get a feel for it and make their decisions from there.
1: Event is completely free, so no money involved. Parents, we always hear that cost is a major factor these days, why things can't happen. So it isn't going to come out of your own pocket. That's a great opportunity to get involved. Right, final Who Am I clue, Wayne. Final time we'll give it to you before we announce the winner and give you the answer at the end of the show. Who am I? Born in Victoria in 1979. I was drafted to West Coast in 1997, but didn't debut at AFL level until 2000. I played 54 games for the Eagles, kicking 38 goals, before being traded to Carlton, where I played 12 games over two seasons. I played in two Waffle Premierships for two different clubs and played for three in total, playing for East Perth, Claremont and West Perth. Who am I? 0429 913 913. Your name, your suburb, and the correct answer. And you go in the draw for a $50 Glastonbury's voucher as a prize here on Sport FM. They're in Northbridge. Plenty of live music. $10 pints, Wayne was saying a little bit earlier. That's as cheap as you'll get a beer anyway at the moment. So $10 pints for their own brew that they have there at Glastonbury's.
2: Yep.
1: So well worth getting this prize. I'll give it to you one last time. Born in Victoria in 1979, I was drafted to West Coast in 1997, but didn't debut at AFL level until 2000. I played 54 games for the Eagles, kicking 38 goals before being traded to Carlton, where I played 12 games over two seasons. I played in two Waffle Premierships for two different clubs, playing for East Perth, Claremont and West Perth. Who am I? 0429 913 913. Your name, suburb and the correct answer. We'll give you the answer in a short period of time at the end of the show. Right now, though, we need to clear a break because we're going to be joined by Brett Patton. He's going to preview Wimbledon with us. The ongoing pay dispute between the players. They want a bigger slice of the pie. So we'll get Brett's perspective. He has a unique perspective. He's a former player. I think he's still playing, actually. He's going back down to his local club. But he's also a former administrator, former CEO of Tennis West. He spent time with the Perth Heat. So I'll chat to Brett about the uniqueness of this from both sides. The player perspective and the power broker's perspective. Stick with us. Sports Breakfast.
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1: Welcome back to the show, Sports Breakfast. We will announce the winner of the Who Am I and the correct answer after we speak with our final guest of a busy Sports Breakfast program. 0429 913 913, the text, 9418 7700, the open line number. Now, Wimbledon is looming large. Qualifying this week, wildcard entries have been announced, including Serena Williams, who returns to Wimbledon, where she's had so much previous success. It is a wonderful tournament. It's steeped in tradition and history. We always look forward to it in the depths of our winter. Let's chat to Brett Patton, host of Court Talk, 8 to 9 a.m. on a Sunday morning and a big part of the Sport FM family. Morning, BP.
17: JL Dunne, good morning. Yes, can you smell the grass? Oh. The grass clippings all the way across the Indian and Pacific Ocean. So, wonderful time of year. Best tournament of the calendar for the men's and women's players. So, looking forward to seeing who's going to be holding the trophies over the next couple of weeks.
2: Are you a grass man? I mean, I know that you would have been brought up on grass, and that's where tennis was always played. I mean, is that the favourite?
17: Look, it is probably the favourite, albeit that the grass court swing, as we always talk about, is very, very short. I mean, 3 of the 4 Grand Slams used to be played on grass, the Australian, obviously Wimbledon and the US Open. And you know, I was born and bred in grass, you know, playing at the Geraldton Tennis Club. And in WA, we have arguably the best grass courts anywhere in the world. I'm on the board of Kings Park Tennis Club, and there's some of the best grass courts you'll ever see. Used to be the home of tennis. Used to play the lead-up tournaments into the Australian Open and a lot of the Davis Cups and Alexander Park and Cottesloe. Beautiful grass courts. I mean, grass plays so differently, and we always touch on the difference between grass, hard and clay. And grass is just, there's something special about grass. You know, it's sort of a quieter game. The All England Lawn Tennis Club, pretty much steeped in the tradition of all wearing whites, and everyone is quiet between points, and there's no real fanfare, and it's tennis and tennis only compared to the US Open and the Australian Open, which is the party slam. So, yeah, there's something a little bit more refined about grass, and it's a different style of game. Serve and volley traditionally on grass, but they've changed the matting of the grass, Dunny. They've slowed down grass courts. They open up the balls a little bit earlier before matches start, so they become not as quick and they sort of slow down through the air. So grass has become not a serve and volley game anymore. It's a baseline game. So the dynamics of tennis on grass has changed, but that doesn't change the fact that the All England Lawn Tennis Club still holds the best tournament in the world.
1: Well, a lot has changed in the world, Brett, over the last 10, 15 years. And this tournament, while still steeped in tradition, the players won a bigger slice of the pie. Now, this was a backdrop to the French Open, which has only just recently been completed. There's a bit of a pay dispute going on here. So at the moment, in the revenue share model, they get 14.4% of the revenue, and they want it up to 16%, and players are going to limit the time they give to the media post-match at this stage until their demands are met. Now, you've had a unique perspective. You've been a tennis administrator. You've had a long involvement in the game as a player. Where do you sit on this dispute?
17: Yeah, look, it is an interesting one, and I know that the players have all come to an agreement, and anything that is going to be media-related, they're only going to give 15 minutes, and that's in lining with the 15% that they want across the revenue stream. But there's a couple of different ways that you can cut up the pie. And, you know, the revenue, albeit the revenue is going up every year in the tournaments, and the tournaments will say, yeah, we've got more revenue this year, there's more prize money for the players. But in actual fact, the revenue split is declining. So the players have looked across at all the other sports, and they've looked at the NBA and the NFL, and they've said, well, hang on a second, they're getting close to 50% of the revenue generated out of that sport. We want our fair share of the pie as well. However, tournaments like the Australian Open and Wimbledon, the French Open, a lot of the money that is generated through those tournaments goes to grassroots. It is there designed to support the development of the game. Now, it's up to the administration to make sure that they are administering the game effectively from a grassroots and putting the money back into the game. So on one hand, you sort of say, well, we can get a sense check that the sport's all about the players, and yes, they do deserve a fair share of the pie, but the money's really not being distributed down to the lower levels where blokes outside the top 250 in the world up to 1,000, they struggle to make a living. And tennis is one of those games. You drop out of school young, you put all your time and effort into playing tennis, you don't really have a great deal of a career. You might have 5 or 6 years, really, during your peak period. But you're not making any money unless you're sitting inside the top, really, 70 in the world, maybe a top 100. So there is an argument to be put everywhere. But I think what the players are trying to say is, yeah, while the prize money is increasing at the top end of the game, we'd still like a little bit more cut of the pie, and we'd like to see that money distributed down to the lower levels so the sport could be sustainable.
2: We discussed this earlier, you know, right at the beginning of the program about that, and that was the comment I made, that, well, it's okay getting more money as long as it just doesn't go to the top, you know, the winners and all that. It's the bottom of the pyramid. Are they conscious of that? Is that what they're trying to push towards?
17: Yeah, spot on, Dunny. I mean, they are. And the ATP in particular has made an arrangement where they are almost guaranteeing players inside the top 250 in the world a minimum salary almost. They're almost coming on as full-time employees. So they're looking at those players inside the top 250, and if they haven't made a certain amount of money by the end of the year, they will top that amount up. So that's an innovation that I think is certainly supporting the athletes. But the problem is, I mean, tennis is a game where you do need the masses because there are so few players really making decent money. And there are a lot of players, potential players, who want to make a career out of tennis. Now, being in the position that I was, looking at it from a player's perspective and an administrator's perspective, there's no way I'd put my kids into tennis to make a living out of it, because you just can't. The people that are making money out of tennis are the coaches, and the coaches only, really. And if you don't have an athlete that is promoting your sport, like a Serena Williams out of the US, or like a Roger Federer out of Switzerland, or like a Leighton Short out of Australia, you need your local champions to excite, delight that next generation of players coming through. And we see that time and time and time again. If you don't have someone in your country really carrying the flag at the top end of a sport, particularly globally, you'll see a lot of the sport die off a little bit. And right now, the argument is we don't have the high level of players in Australia coming out of Australia. So a lot of our younger, potentially players who could come on and want to be professionals aren't really picking up the game of tennis. They'd rather go to basketball, or they'd rather go and play football, or they'd rather go and play soccer because we have more, I guess, more success in those sports, and that's a little bit more visible. So it is a tricky one, but there needs to be an even divide of money all the way down to, you know, potentially the top 500 players in the world, because right now, Dunny, you just can't make money. You can't make a living out of it. I know a lot of professional players have been on the tour for 10 years, left school at a young age, toured for 11 months of the year, come back pretty much broke, don't have any money. So that's the sad reality of the sport of tennis.
1: Yeah, it's a harrowing account. It's a fascinating discussion, and I know you've been giving it a lot of airtime, and you will continue on Court Talk. So, yep, this dispute goes on, but it's about helping those at the bottom end of the food chain, not the top end, try and make enough money to remain in the sport. And that's why a qualifying week like this is so important, Brett. We've got Wimbledon qualifying at the moment. I note that Tristan Schoolcate and Christopher O'Connell are a couple of names that are trying to progress, along with Dane Sweeney in the men's. There'll be a few ladies as well. This is a pretty desperate little period, isn't it? Players trying to qualify for the main draw next week.
17: Yeah, sure. I had 11 in qualifying, men's and women's. Three left. You mentioned Tristan Schoolgate. So excited for Tristan. And now we talk about, you know, his ability, certainly on the big stages now. He's starting to knock on the door of the top 100. We saw him take a set off Yannick Sinner, the only player to do that at the Australian Open 2 years ago. So really announced himself. He grew up on grass. He played down at Claremont Tennis Club. His father was the coach of, Peter was the coach of Claremont Tennis Club. And I remember Tristan from a young age, 5 or 6 years of age, just hitting balls against the wall and playing with his friends on grass and learning the art of the grass court game. So this is a tournament that really sets up nicely for Tristan. So he's got one more match to get through to qualify. So we're crossing our fingers for him. But it is. So they're all scurrying around to get into that main draw. Like I said, it's about €80,000 to lose first round. So you equate that to the Australian dollars. And it's pretty big money if you're in that sort of top 106 players in the world. But, you know, we just we look forward to, you know, the Alex Dimonours and the Alia Tomjanovic. Maya Joint, unfortunately, she's a newly crowned Australian. She's having a really difficult time in the women's game at the moment. She was a seed only a few tournaments ago in the Grand Slam. She was sitting inside that top 35 in the world. But, you know, she's lost, I think, the last 8 matches on the trot. Maya Joint come out of the US, but with an Australian father and been playing Federation Cup or Billie Jean King Cup for Australia. So, you know, she's just got to find some form, find some confidence. But the likes of young Talia Preston and Talia Gibson, you know, Emerson Jones, there's a good crop of young Australian girls coming through at the moment, but we still don't have the heights of the Ash Barty in the women's game, and we're too reliant on Alex Dimonour to be carrying the flag in the men. So we're looking forward to seeing, you know, the Chris O'Connells and Alex Vukics and, you know, these type of players sort of flex their muscles, and Tristan Schoolgates and Geordie Thompsons, and see if they can actually start performing on the grass, because this is really the one tournament that I think the Australians have an advantage, particularly at Grand Slam level.
1: Voice of Brett Patton is with us here on Sports Breakfast, host of Court Talk.
2: Brett, the wildcards and all that are given, are they just there to give to old has-beens and try and, you know, get people on seats, or do they give it to some of the young people as well, you know, that might miss out on qualifying that they think have got a future?
17: Yeah, well, it's an interesting one, isn't it? The has-beens, and, you know, I think you're referring to Serena and Venus Williams, who have been the recipients of a couple of wildcards, particularly at Grand Slams. Certainly Venus, and into some of those main WTA tournaments. Now we see that the All England Lawn Tennis Club has given Serena Williams a wild card. I mean, she hasn't picked up a racket in 4 years. We know how great Serena was, but she was great, and she isn't great anymore. And she's 44 years of age. But the wild cards are designed probably on two levels, to give that next aspiring crop of juniors in your country an opportunity to step up and play, you know, against better players in big tournaments, on big stages that ordinarily they wouldn't get throughout the year because they're just still honing their craft. And they certainly like to give out some of these wild cards to, you know, past players who are sort of retiring. So Stan Wawrinka, he's just been given a wild card because he's swan song and he's a past Grand Slam champion, a true great of the game. But they're not designed to give them to people who've been out of the game for 4 years. And this comes back to a bit of a conspiracy that I've been throwing around for a while, Dunny. It is that the women's game and, to a degree, the men's game, they just don't have those superstars anymore. I mean, you just look at the French Open, for instance. The viewership of the French Open final dropped by 25% because they didn't have a Yannick Sinner or an Alcaraz or a Serena Williams there from past years playing. So the viewership dropped away. And I think the WTA and the Grand Slams and the ATP recognise that. And they're trying to ignite some interest back into these tournaments. And they think by giving players like a Serena Williams, who is a superstar on and off the court, an opportunity to play in the Grand Slams again will draw more viewership and more people to the game. And I question that because she's not going to win a match. She's in the doubles with her sister. But I just think this is the wrong look. And if we're relying too much on the past champions who haven't picked up a racket for 4 or 5 years, the game is struggling at the top end. So, you know, outside, and we see that with the United Cup, unless you've got a really strong person who is in the limelight with the global media, like a Roger, like a Novak, like a Rafa, Serena, the people, the normal punter, doesn't know too much about the game of tennis. So the WTA and the ATP, they need to do better at promoting the players so the general population and the public do know who the players are and they can come and support. But right now, we don't really have too many of those greats outside of Carlos and Yannick, and the women's game really doesn't have a global superstar. So giving a wild card to Serena is not a fix that I agree with.
1: Well said. Brett, so we're now moving very close to the start of Wimbledon for 2026. Who's playing well? Well, Jannik Sinner's had a fair bit of time to reflect on his health battles. His fitness let him down at the French Open, and he exited much earlier. Everyone expected him to win that tournament. How's he recovered, and who's in good form heading into this third Grand Slam of the year?
17: Well, they've put him on mothball, or in mothballs, I think, Jannik Sinner. I haven't heard a lot about him since walking off the court at the French Open, you know, under extreme heat and really struggling with his physicality. So he hasn't played any lead-up games. The media hasn't really been talking about him too much. I think this tournament, men's and women's, is the most wide-open Wimbledon, or the most wide-open Grand Slam that we would see, certainly, in over the last 20 years. I mean, Jannik Sinner, yes, he's the favourite. He's the defending champion. Clearly the best player in the world on his game. The heat's not going to be as stifling in London as it was in Paris, so that would probably allow him to play better and stay on court. So he's clearly, for me, the favourite. You know, Alexander Zverev, the monkey's off his back now. He's won a Grand Slam. He lost in three previous Grand Slam finals and won the French Open this year, so I think he's going to come out a little bit looser and more relaxed. So we'll see how that new found confidence goes at this year's Wimbledon. In the women's game, I can't pick a winner, if I'm honest with you. Sabalenka has not been performing. Coco Gauff, you know, Iga Swiatek won it last year, but I don't think she's in the form she was this time last year. I just think what I like about it right now, it is so open that that anyone can really, if they hit the right form at the right time, can step up and, you know, make a name for themselves. And we might see a breakout Wimbledon champion like we did back in the 90s with Richard Krajicek and some of those players who just burst out of the blue and, you know, you wouldn't have backed them in at the start of the tournament to win. So I'm excited to see what this throws up, and I think the first couple of rounds will sort of dictate who's got good form and who's going to be playing in that second week and potentially in the latter stages of this tournament.
1: Hey, BP, to close, yesterday was 16 years since the famous Isner-Mahut match, 70-68 in the fifth set. We don't get that anymore. They've changed the rules at Grand Slams. But what a match that was all those years ago.
17: Yeah, wasn't it? Unbelievable. Poor old Johnny Isner. I mean, Johnny Isner was the prototype that I thought could have won a Grand Slam like Wimbledon because he's such a big server and he does like to move forward. But, yeah, thankfully they have changed the rules for the better where if you get to a tiebreaker in the fifth set, you play a super tiebreaker, which is first to 10 points, and it's not advantage anymore, which is the best of two games. So I think it was 2.5 days. It wrecked them both. And Johnny Isner just, I think he forfeited the next round because he was so exhausted. But, yeah, what a great story that was. But we'll never see that happen again. And like I said, looking forward to the next few weeks, eyes wide open for the All England Lawn Tennis Club. Mix that with the Soccer World Cup. It's been a great time of the year and the Tour de France.
1: Yes. Yeah, there'll be some very late nights, but it'll be well and truly worth it for the quality of sport we'll get. Brett, thanks for your time. We'll catch you on Court Talk on Sunday.
17: Thanks, gentlemen.
1: That's Brett Patton with us this morning. Now, Wayne, you're still wondering who the answer is to the
2: Yep,
1: Who Am I?
2: I haven't looked it up.
1: So,
2: I'll bet you I recognise the name.
1: Drafted to West Coast in 1997. Didn't debut at AFL level till 2000. 54 games for the Eagles, 38 goals, 12 games for Carlton over 2 years. He played in two waffle flags, one for East Perth, one for West Perth. He spent a year with Claremont when they were aligned to the Eagles. Callum Chambers was the answer.
2: Of course.
1: Callum Chambers, who went on to play a lot of footy at Cervantes.
2: He had the
1: travel.
2: Travel.
1: Yes. Yeah, yeah. Travel business.
2: I think...
1: And Eagles MC for a long time too.
2: Yeah.
1: Don't know if he still does it, Cal, but he's still around. See him around regularly.
2: I'll tell you off air why I should have got that.
1: Okay. Well, Callum Chambers is the answer. And Toby, a hardworking, work experience youngster from Cedar, has picked Corey from North Perth. We drew the numbers out of a hat. 19 came up. And the 19th correct answer was Corey from North Perth. So congratulations to Corey. He's off to Glastonbury's.
2: And, well, Corey can give us a ring now if he's still there, or we'll get Matt to give him a call.
1: Yep, we've got his details. So, Corey, we'll be in touch. If you want to save us the call and want to call us, you're more than welcome to. 9418-7700. Otherwise, we will be in touch. Thanks, Wayne.
2: Cheers, mate.
1: Thanks to Glastonbury's for their great support.
2: Good game of footy tonight.
1: Oh, I look forward to reviewing that tomorrow. Tony McCall will be here. Thanks to Matt, thanks to Toby for their support during the show, and we'll catch you tomorrow for Sports Breakfast. The Sports Connection is up next. There'll be plenty of World Cup discussion, I'm sure, and plenty of footy chat too. Peter Sumich is normally around on a Thursday, so make sure you listen out for that. Back tomorrow from 6 a.m. to round out the week.
16: Sport FM News, for station sponsor, Golf Car World. Hello there, I'm Sean Bindley. A so-called ISIS bride that had been barred from Australia has now been given a permit to come home. Michael Packey reports.
18: The woman had been stuck in a Syrian camp for almost a decade, but was unable to return to Australia as she posed a security risk and was subject to a temporary exclusion order. The federal government says it's now lifted the order on legal advice and has issued her with a permit to come back, along with her daughter. Home Affairs Minister Tony Burke has told the ABC she'll be heavily monitored.
19: Where she lives, where she works, where she studies.
18: The opposition's James Patterson says the woman, along with dozens of others with ISIS links, should not have been allowed back into Australia.
20: The Albanese government is not doing everything they can to protect our country by keeping these people out of it.
18: Once the woman leaves Syria, there'll be no other Australians in the Al Roj camp. Michael Packey, Canberra.
16: South Australia has detected its first case of H5 bird flu. The infected petrel was found on Knights Beach at Port Elliot. The migratory bird is the third confirmed case now in Australia, with two others in Western Australia. Dr. Carol Booth from the Invasive Species Council says if bird flu spreads, it won't just affect birds.
21: This is unprecedented, and it could be the biggest and most complex wildlife emergency that Australia has ever faced. One of the species at great risk from bird flu is the Australian sea lion, most of which live in Australia.
16: An egg farmer in Western Australia's southwest says he's preparing for the spread of the strain of bird flu after a suspected carrier was found in the Quindalup area. Samples from a southern giant petrel found on the beach have been sent for further testing, with confirmation expected within the next day or two. Gavin McLeod's egg farm is just 20 kilometres away. He says he started building shelters for his birds.
22: Being a pasteurised farm, which is the most exposed, where the birds are out every day, all day, we've only got trailers. We'll have to build enclosures that extend out past our trailers, which we're in the process of doing, to make sure that the native birds can't get to them or to their feed, and keep doing what we're doing as far as trying to build up their immune resistance.
16: New South Wales police could be given permanent knife-wanding powers following a successful trial. The state government will today introduce a bill to make the powers permanent and broaden where and for how long they can be used. Police Minister Yasmin Catley says knife crime has changed too many lives, including those of Brett and Belinda Beasley, who campaigned for the creation of Jack's Law.
23: We know the results of what happened to their son Jack, and we don't want other families to have to go through those tragedies.
16: Been a horror night on Queensland roads, with one death and three people fighting for life after separate crashes. Lachlan Gray reports.
4: Police are investigating a fiery crash that killed a driver in the Darling Downs. A car and a tip truck crashed in Linford last night, with emergency responders arriving to find both vehicles alight. A 72-year-old man died at the scene. The truck driver, a 48-year-old man, was taken to hospital in a potentially life-threatening condition. Elsewhere, a woman is fighting for life after a two-vehicle crash in Mount Kynoch. Paramedics attended the New England Highway around midnight to reports of entrapment. The woman was taken to Toowoomba Hospital with significant leg injuries. And in Logan, a pedestrian was struck by a vehicle on the Mount Lindsay Highway around 7 o'clock. She sustained multiple life-threatening injuries and was transported to the Princess Alexandra Hospital. Lachlan Gray, Brisbane.
16: This is Air News. AFL News, the Lions are bracing for tonight's Thursday night Gabba blockbuster against the Swans. Brisbane enter round 16 on a two-game streak against the second-place Sydney. Meanwhile, Brodie Miocek says he feared he wouldn't be able to walk again after fracturing his neck in a tackle on the King's birthday. The Melbourne forward revealing he heard a massive crack during the tackle. And former Carlton coach Michael Voss admits seeing the Blues excel since his departure has been difficult to watch at times. The Blues have won five games in a row since Voss resigned, with a 1-8 record this season. Voss says he isn't jealous of interim coach Josh Fraser's success.
24: Some it's difficult to watch because you're not there, because, I mean, the reality is that you've invested 5 years of, you know, your time, your effort, sweat, blood, tears, all those sorts of things into that particular group. But on another level, it's hugely rewarding.
16: And West Coast Fever captain Jess Anstis says they'll aim to capitalise on turnovers in Saturday's Super Netball preliminary final against the Vixen in Melbourne. The winner of Saturday's game goes into the grand final against the Adelaide Thunderbirds.
25: Once you get the intercepts, being able to convert them, that's something that we've actually been lacking a fair bit in the weeks leading in, and so that's been a huge focus for us, is being able to reward the intercepts and reward it down the other end and really put that scoreboard pressure on the other team.
16: And in cricket, England captain Ben Stokes has apologised for an alleged nightclub scuffle that saw him and Gus Atkinson miss England's second test against New Zealand.
26: I'm back in my role as captain.
0: Gus is back in his role as one of the...
16: Australian Independent Radio News.
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7: Watch out for that crash in Belga. Wanneroo Road, southbound after Beach Road. Left lane closed. DFS and ambulance on site. Heavy in the area. Emergency works in Merengaroo. Wanneroo Road, southbound after Hepburn Ave. Left lane closed by Watercorp. Breakdown causing queue-ups on the Kwinana Freeway northbound at South Street. Right lane closed. Be careful through there. Heading south on the Mitchell underpass at Burns Beach Road, then Hepburn Ave to Arundel Road. The Graham Farmer Freeway and the tunnels slow westbound. Have you heard? 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It's Peter. That's the latest traffic on 91.3 Sport FM.
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1: Having a look at the forecast today for Perth, we will get up to 22 degrees with sunny conditions throughout the day. Tomorrow, 30 mils of rain is forecast. Saturday, 19 is our maximum, with 25 mils of rain being predicted for the day. Sunday, top of 18, a low of 11, and 10 mils of rain is the forecast.
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1: Morning, everybody, and welcome along to the Sports Connection, not the regular voice that you hear on a Thursday morning. Declan Kelly just having a little bit of technical problems, but that's all right. Ethan Quinlivan live in the Sport FM studios. Hope you're all having a wonderful Thursday, getting ready for Thursday night footy. Having the Thursday night footy games this year certainly been a lot better compared to last year, and tonight is set to be a doozy. We've got the Brisbane Lions taking on the Sydney Swans. Sydney Swans should be the favourites, but you just never know with this Brisbane Lions side. They just have an ability, and we've seen it in years gone by. Write them off at your peril. They are able to really make things work in their favour. 0429 913 913 is the Retrovision text line if you would like to get involved in the show today, or 9418 7700. When we do get Declan on the line, we'll be speaking with Tommy Dolman, local NPL WA commentator. Tommy's going to be on the program, and he is going to discuss with us all the latest news and results out of the NPL WA competition. With Tommy, you always get the lay of the land with him and the inside word for the coaches. So that will take us from about 9:30 all the way through to probably around just before 10 o'clock. That will come out, read your texts, get your insights on the show. And also then after 10 o'clock, we will have Peter Sumich. And if you want to take some on in the tipping, 0429 913 913. Register early. Your name will go into a randomised draw.
4: 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So if you want to do so, text us now, 0429 913 913, and that will remain open until we do decide to do it in about the last break before the ad, just to give you before the 11 o'clock news, I should say, in the 10 o'clock hour to give you a bit of an insight into when it does happen. That number again, 0429 913 913. You can win some award-winning steak sandwiches for the Cannington Bar and Bistro if you do want to jump on board. Ash and the team there have just been able to do a wonderful job with those steak sandwiches. They've won them 2 years in a row, going for a three-peat, and they're that good. I definitely think they are more than capable of being able to do it. But don't take my word for it. Get your own experience of it. 0429 913 913. Registered to take on Peter Sumich. So that will take us through from 10 to 11. And then after 11, the great man will be on the Sports Connection as well. And I'm talking about, might not be Andy Bell, in fact, but anyway, we'll find out more when Declan joins us a little bit later on. Right, what we are going to do, we are going to take a short break, and then I believe on the other side, Declan Kelly is going to be joining us on the Sports Connection. Don't go anywhere. Back with more in just a moment.
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up, let technical hitches get in the way of the sports connection. Thank you to Ethan, flying the plane solo, and now I'm able to join you on this Thursday morning. How are you? I hope you are doing very well. Thank you to Jacob and Wayne. Always enjoy on my commute into Podcast Capital here for the Sports Connection, listening to the boys on breakfast. Another great show. I just heard Ethan, just before I jumped on, asking you, inviting you, in fact, Retrovision text line. Do you want to take on Peter Sumich? He will be in after 10 o'clock in the studio. And I have no idea what he's going to come up with, but if it's anything like the last few weeks, oh boy, we are in for a treat, as we always are. If you want to get in any questions, any comments, yes, we will, of course, touch on the Fremantle Express. We will touch on West Coast traveling across what should be a winnable game. Or am I pinching myself too tight against Carl?

toss of the coin, I'd suggest. So 0429 913 913 is our number. Check in, and you could be taking on Peter Somajandi. Bell will be in later on as well. He's all over a Pitch Perfect podcast on YouTube, but he's also in for the Sports Connection to bring us up to speed. But what's happening in Canada, in Mexico, and of course in the United States of America? Thanks to Muska Autos, we do have a World Cup update. Bosnia got on the board against Qatar. Qatar still managed to score, but Bosnia 3, Qatar 1. Switzerland and Canada, and a very, very good game in the early hours of this morning. Both teams scored, but Switzerland scored 2, Canada scored 1. In somewhat of a surprise, Haiti certainly took the lead against Morocco. Morocco equalized, and Haiti went and took the lead again. But in the end, Morocco's class shone through. 6 goals in the game, 4 to Morocco, 2 to Haiti. And to all my Scottish friends, well, you came up against a very good Brazilian side. I'm sure you're still having a party and having a good time. But Scotland 0, Brazil 3. So that's what happened in there. There's 2 games currently taking place in the World Cup as we speak. We will keep you up to speed all day. Czech Republic and Mexico, 22 minutes, 0-0. And at the same time zone, South Africa and South Korea are scoreless at the moment. So we'll keep you up to speed with that as well. That's thanks to Muska Autos. Chris and Steve taking pride in looking after their customers. 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Lots of other happenings around. We had a comprehensive review yesterday and preview of the Waffle. Weather is certainly going to play a part this week. They're talking about a fair drop of rain on its way. I think the key will be when and if it falls in the places where perhaps you're watching sport or racing, as the case may be, how it's going to go. But there's no doubt rain is on the way. Beautiful day today. Enjoy while you can. And we'll see how we go. West Coast fever, obviously, there's a fair bit of fever around about the netball. Wimbledon starting on Monday. Just heard Brett Patton there with the boys in breakfast. And don't we just love our Wimbledon each year? The UK and Europe are having a heat wave. And if any of you have traveled there or you're from there, you do know I've often had a little bit of fun when I have been in Europe in the so-called hot weather. It's not really geared for hot weather. You go into a, I don't know if they think they call them delis, but a convenience store to try and get a cold drink. They don't really have what you'd call deep cold fridges. You go into a pub, you want a cold beer, good luck with that. So Europe having a heat wave at the moment. Interesting weather up in North America. We saw Philadelphia the other day was the venue, and a game was postponed for a couple of hours whilst the thunder and lightning was going across. So very interesting times we're having at the moment. 0429 913 913. That is our Retrovision text line. Anything you want to ask, get going now. And hopefully you haven't been on this year and we can get it going. I've also been looking. A lot of you love NFL, National Football League. Well, that'll be coming around fairly quickly. In fact, in the early rounds, they will be right here at the MCG. So NFL, for those of you who love your American sport, I do know from the reports I get from the various corporate bookmakers that it is a large amount of interest in American sports. Basketball, yes. Baseball to a lesser extent. But NFL does take a lot of people's interest. I don't think it's quite at EPL level, but it certainly is a lot higher than probably a lot of us first thought. That starts in the 10th of September. So Aussie rules footy finals time, and the Americans are coming to the MCG, the San Francisco 49ers and the LA Rams. In looking through the fixtures, how's this for taking their game to the world? And this is for points. This is not exhibition that we often see soccer take part in or various other sports and they go and have a hit and giggle somewhere. 9 games in 7 different countries in season.

0: that's about to hit us in September in the NFL. So they are certainly taking their game to the world. And it's great to see, but that's only going to cause interest for the kids who are very impressionable. They obviously do the activations. I saw that up close and personal last year when I was in Dublin, Ireland, and there was a game there. And boy, oh boy, did I take over the city, both in the lead up to it, merchandise, colour. They do it so well. They throw a lot of money at these things, and they do it very well. So it will be interesting to see how it goes. The other thing that caught my eye earlier in the week, Yokohama Marinos, a J-League club in Japan, have a love affair with Australian coaches. Steve Corica, who has just won a title again with Auckland, has been tempted. Why not? Bigger money and a much bigger league to go and coach, manage, whatever you want to call it. And that particular club in Japan has got a rich history, tapestry of Australian coaches. Ange Postecoglou has been there, Kevin Muscat, Harry Kewell, just to mention a few names, and now Steve Corica is heading across. This time every week, I always enjoy talking to my next guest, Tommy Dolman. We'll go through all the NPL, a couple of draws this week for the two teams from Perth, be it Fremantle and Bayswater, who are representing the state in the round of 32. Very interesting draws. Tommy Dolman will be all over it. We'll have a quick look at last weekend's fixtures, and more importantly, what is upon us this week. This is the Sports Connection on a Thursday, the 25th of June. Good morning. I hope you're doing very well. Thank you for your company. We'll take a break, and on the other side, Tommy Dolman will join me on the Sports Connection.
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0: Sports Connection Thursday morning, the 25th of June. Hope you are doing very well. World Cup 2026 is well and truly alive. Two live games as we go to air. Czech Republic 0, Mexico 0, 31 minutes gone in the first half. And at the same time frame, South Africa and South Korea are also at 0-0. We'll keep you up to speed as the morning continues. This week, this time each week, I always have the pleasure of talking to my next guest, Football West commentator, expert on the local game, on the world game in general. As I say, a very good morning to Tommy Dolman. Hello, Tommy.
1: Morning, Declan. How's things?
0: Yeah, good. Thank you. Yeah, lots of caffeine, lots of World Cup. I'm getting used to this. I'm going to be in a bit of depression when it's all over, waking up early hours of the morning and watching the best of the best take part. Are you enjoying your World Cup?
1: It's been good, hasn't it? I think it's been like the games. I think we mentioned it last week, but I think we've had some really good games. I don't think there's been too many complete fizzers. I think the Colombia VR Congo game looked a bit of a snore game, and there's been a couple of others as well. But for the most part, I think it's been a pretty good World Cup on the whole. And I was listening to a podcast the other day, and somebody was actually talking about, like, I know that the hydration breaks in the match have sort of caused a lot of controversy, and it's certainly not something that I was a fan of coming into the World Cup. But I think what the argument was that little bit of extra rest time in the middle of the game, and that maybe coaches can get their hands on players a little bit more at intervals, maybe freshens the game up instead of it just being a drawn out 45-minute long process. So, look, I still need some convincing personally, but it's just an interesting counterpoint, I suppose, because the games have been good, but whether that continues, we'll wait and see.
0: Oh, I quite enjoyed Yamal and Ronaldinho out the front of a McDonald's store kicking a ball on the top of those golden arches. That's me being cynical, but no, I agree with you. In some of the games, they've certainly needed a hydration, perhaps not in others, but it just adds another element to it. And for a minute or two break, I think it's added to the excitement. Speaking of excitement, Monday just gone. We talked about it last week after the results in the Australia Cup. The two clubs represent this fine state, Fremantle and Bayswater, respectively, found out who their next opponents are. Can you bring us up to speed, Tommy?
1: Yeah, so Bayswater have got an absolute rich slaughter. They've got Sydney FC, the five-time A-League champions at home at Frank Drago Reserve. I believe dates and times are still to be confirmed on all of these matches, but I mean, we've seen the crowd and the atmosphere that Olympic Kingsway have had the past couple of years against Melbourne Victory and Adelaide United when they've hosted A-League opposition at Kingsway Reserve. And I really hope that the WA football fraternity get around the Bayswater versus Sydney FC game just as much. If that is the case, then we're going to have a very great, good night there, potentially under the lights, really exciting evening with a good atmosphere and a pretty good team as well based on the league this season. So that's a great draw. And then from a Fremantle City standpoint, they've been drawn away to Maitland FC, who are in the NPL Northern New South Wales. I don't know too much about them, admittedly.
0: No.
1: I suppose that's the nice balance you get, isn't it? A lot of the players themselves want the fun away trip, and then others I suppose the people behind the scenes want the home game for the coffers and everything like that. So pretty good. Draw overall for both teams, I think, and you never know. Fremantle City might go over there and fancy their chances against Maitland too, and just to add as well, Perth Glory have been drawn against Lions FC of Queensland at the A-League Perth Glory.
0: Yeah, no, I agree with you entirely. Best of both worlds. The boys from Fremantle get on a trip and they don't get a chance to do that, representing their club and go across, have a bit of fun and then a bit of serious stuff and possibly, and why not, get a result. And then what a boomer for the team at Bayswater. They are a very professional club and have been for a number of years. And to get the glamour boys, Sydney across, who won't relish it really, because these are always slippery slides. Bayswater's really got nothing to lose. A bumper crowd, as you say, in store, and all the benefits that goes with that. Best of luck to both teams. Tommy, I have you on every Thursday. We stick our necks out and try and predict. We get some right, we get some wrong. And that's life. I did not see this result coming, but Armidale 3 away to Sorrento at Percy Doyle, the home of Sorrento, 0. What a damn good result for the Armidale side, travelling north to Sorrento and coming away with a 3-0 victory.
1: Massive win, and they're third in four matches. And I think the most pleasing thing for John Baird is that they did get those back-to-back wins, which put them in touching distance of the relegation zone. Then they had the setback against Bayswater last week, where they lost by 5-0. Oh, sorry, the week before. And you sort of think, ah, okay, they've had two wins in a row, they've lost the game, and it could spiral out of control again. But it didn't. And I think a lot of credit to the club there that you. John Baird's clearly got the players playing for him, and that's a really good result against the Sorrento team, who have been tough to break down. They were right in the hunt for on the edges of the top four going into the weekend, so they had every incentive to get the points themselves. And yeah, as I mentioned before, three wins in four matches. Luke Desmond got another goal for the Army. He's got a nice little catalogue of goals from outside the box this season. He looks like a really good acquisition, somebody who came with Baird from Mandurah. Scotland Morrison got one of the other goals, former Bayswater youngster, and Lee Griffiths on the score sheet off the bench as well. So great win, and that's really enhanced Armidale's survival prospects now. They're now 3 points clear of the relegation zone. Same goal difference as Perth Glory. But yeah, I think that's certainly at this time of the year, when you are getting to the nitty-gritty of the campaign, you want to be informed, and that's exactly what Armidale are.
0: Yeah, absolutely. They've moved to 10th spot in a 12-team league, as Tommy just referenced. 15 points, 3 points ahead of Perth Glory, and a massive 7 points ahead of bottom-placed Balcatta, and within touching distance of Dianella, and maybe a game or two away from the Western Knights. So it sets them up lovely. The key now, I guess, is to keep the momentum going, and they'll be doing their level best, and we'll chat about those games in just a second. Tommy, Fremantle City, Dianella. I don't think we were expecting fireworks. Fremantle City, who had obviously progressed in the Australia Cup, took on Dianella. 1-0 victory. They'll be very happy with that. And Dianella, on the other hand, just a few testing moments at the moment in their return to the NPL.
1: Yeah, what a great result for Fremantle City. And it capped off a great week. A three-win week. The two NPL matches and the Kingsway matches, as you referenced before. And the thing I've referenced on the show before, but they've been the ultimate competitors this season. I think they've drawn just about half of their matches in the league this season, at least six or seven of them, and they don't lose too many. So they're in a lot of games. They have edged a lot of matches by the odd goal, as we've seen there. But certainly the fact that they've been competitive in a lot of their matches compared to last season's big plus for them. The only goal came on the hour mark. Shubham Mukala got on the end of a Charlie Chechlai's pass. Chechlai's the reigning gold medal winner from last year. Excellent player, passing central midfielder, and he's obviously been a big key in their sort of resurgence as well as some of the, I suppose, chances being taken in the final third. They've got good seasons out of someone like Chad Nielsen and a couple of others as well. Ilias Atmadov, who came over from UWA Netherlands. So good signs for them. They may be a little bit too far off that top four race, but never say never in a league like the NPL, which is too tight. They're only 5 points off it. Still a bit of work to do. And from a Dianella perspective, I think these are just the ups and downs of a team that's come up to the top flight. And I think that they were in the game by the odd goal. It wasn't a massive thrill-a-minute match by any stretch from what I saw. But they've still got a nice enough little gap to Perth Glory, 4 points for now, and certainly if they can pick up a couple more wins and get themselves up into that sort of 23-24 point mark, I think they'll be okay.
0: Agreed. Tommy Dolman on the Sports Connection, as he is each and every Thursday, Football West commentator and local football expert. Sam Kerr Centre was the venue. Perth Glory were entertaining Callum Salmon's Perth Red Star. Red Star had sort of slipped from first owing to not playing a game. They like it at the top of the league, Tommy, because they did nothing to hurt their chances on their march towards a title. Perth Glory 1, Perth Red Star 2.
1: Yeah, and this was a bit of a sense of deja vu from 12 months ago. Red Star getting a goal in stoppage time to win the match and at the Samco Football Centre against the Young Glory side. Couple of goals late in the first half. Louis Sollett and Matty George, one for each team, cancelled out pretty quickly with one another. And then the game drags on and it gets to the 90th minute. And then, as I mentioned, a bit of a flashback to last season. It was Darryl Nicol who got the goal last year from the penalty spot. This year it was Gordon Smith, who was unmarked to put in from close range. And that's a massive goal in Red Star season because that now gives them the upper hand after another result, which we'll speak about in a minute, I'm sure. But they've now got the luxury of being at the top of the league. I believe they're a point clear, and they have played a game less than Bayswater due to that rearranged match that we spoke about a couple of weeks ago with Olympic Kingsway. What a big game that looks like in a few weeks, by the way. So, yep, Red Stars, great run continues. I believe that they're 10 games unbeaten now. Certainly been a while since they've suffered a defeat under Callum Salmon. And, Jeff, from a glory standpoint, well, we mentioned that they're a young side and that there are going to be ebbs and flows throughout a season for them. Maybe a little bit concerning, though, that they aren't quite getting the results. But we'll see what happens later in the season.
0: I'm sure it'll be twists and turns. Just looking at Perth Red Star, what a mean defence. Liam Reddy behind him, the evergreen experienced goalkeeper. They've only had 16 goals scored against them. So he's obviously building from the back. Callum doing a wonderful job. A couple of weeks ago, it caused quite a bit of discussion and debate. Olympic Kingsway decided to part ways with their coach and coaching staff. Richard Garcia is in there. Neil Kilkenny's in there. I have to admit, I was Stirling Lions are a good side, and you sang their praises all year. Maybe a little bit inconsistent. Well, they certainly answered us or any of the criticism they've got. They went up the road to Olympic Kingsway and won 3-0. I look at the table, Tommy. You're closer to it than I am. And Olympic Kingsway are still in a very healthy position. But there's something obviously not quite right from what I'm looking at. They've got obviously a multitude of signings by all reports. They're paying big money, but they're just not gelling quite right. This was quite a surprising result at the home of Kingsway. No, I don't mean to take anything away from Stirling, but 3-0 is a comprehensive result.
1: Yeah, I agree. A couple of penalties to Stirling in the first half obviously helped their cause. I think one of them was definitely there. One of them was maybe a little bit more on the 50-50 side of things, but you've still got to get the job done. And I think we teased it a little bit on last week's show. Like this fixture was probably a good one for Stirling at a good time. They've sort of been a little bit up and down. They've had injuries. They've had a few things not quite go their way. But if you can't get yourself up for a game against your great rivals in Kingsway, who they've played in state cup finals and top four cup finals against in recent years and have an awesome rivalry against, then when are you actually going to get up for a game? So that was probably the perfect game for Stirling at the right time of the season, just to keep their sort of top four hopes in check a little bit. So good on them. The key for them will be trying to get back-to-back victories. I'd have to go back and double-check the stats on this, but I don't think they've done that too many times this season off the top of my head, getting back-to-back wins. So that'll be a target for Argo Mijic, I'm sure. And yeah, Kingsway, oh, geez, not a good week, is it? You go out of the Australia Cup, which I'm sure was a massive target to be in the round of 32 for the third successive season. And then you fall at home to the Stirling side. And I think that's happened a few times this season for Kingsway at home. They drew 0-0 with Armidale. They lost 2-1 to Perth Azzurri, who were down to 10 men at the time. And obviously, by the same token as well, you've had the result at the weekend as well. I think that even they were 1-0 down against Dinella as well in a game that I did about 3 or 4 weeks ago. So, yeah, there's something just not quite right there. I still think that it's possibly a little bit of a thing. Like, there were some injuries early in the season with some of the recruits that they did have. I know that Jack Clisby and Danny De Silva took a little while to get going. But certainly it hasn't gelled any better than what it had been at the start of the season. And I'm sure they'll be looking for a response in the weeks to come. They've got Balcatta at home this weekend. Goodness me, if they don't get a victory there, then I think there will be some questions asked. But as you say, they're still in a reasonably healthy enough position. They're 4 points off the top. And if they do win that game in hand with Red Star, who are at the summit, then they will close to a point. So that game's in a few weeks' time, but they're still in a decent enough position, and I wouldn't give up on them just yet.
0: Oh, no, absolutely not. 15 minutes to 10 o'clock, just coming up to halftime in the World Cup. Czech Republic 0, Mexico 0, and in the other game, South Africa 0, South Korea 0. Tommy Dolman on the Sports Connection, as he is each and every Thursday morning. If you wanted goals, Western Knights was the place to go. 4-4 with Bayswater. 8 goals. Can't complain about the lack of entertainment. Was it a fair result in the end, Tommy?
1: I think it was. And again, I think this is something that we mentioned last week. Western Knights against teams at the top of the league, they seem to really rise to the occasion, particularly at home in front of their fans. They're the only team to inflict a defeat on Red Star this season. They gave Kingsway a really good game up in the northern suburbs, and they've certainly been very good in those matches against the teams at the top of the league. It's the games against teams lower down where they've been expected to pick up 3 points where they've struggled. So this wasn't a surprise for me to see a team like Knights with their talents, with the attacking players they've got, with those additions as well. Some really good, smart, technical midfield players as well, like Costa Sparta and Jesse Lozaro as well, who can sort of pull some strings in there too. They added Santi Flores as well last weekend, a player from the Perth Glory Academy who'd exited out of that. So they still got plenty of talent, but I just wonder whether they've left themselves a little bit too much work to do in terms of pushing for a top four. They've got Fremantle City this weekend. So that's, I wouldn't say a six-pointer in the middle of the table. That's maybe a bit too extreme, but certainly whoever loses that game is going to have a lot of work to do in the final few weeks of the season.
0: Yeah, indeed. It must be interesting at training with clubs like that. The positives, wow, we scored 4 goals. The stuff to work on, we conceded 4. And both would have had those types of discussions in the week just gone. We are entering match day 16 of 22, just to put it in perspective. So time is starting to tick away towards the business end of the season as the year goes quickly. And the final game, I think it was a 5 o'clock kickoff. Maybe it does suit Balcatta. I'd say they would have been happy with this result, albeit not losing, and they're still in that delicate position at the wrong end of the table. Balcatta 1, Perth Azzurri 1, Tommy.
1: Yeah, I think many would have expected Perth on paper to get the points here. In the end, it wasn't a massive problem for them because they're still pretty comfortable in fourth place. They would have obviously liked that extra insurance of a couple more points, and I'm sure that they would have walked away feeling that they could have won the game, which they most certainly could have. But I thought Balcatta were actually decent. I thought they showed a lot of fight and a lot of heart, and I think they gave me enough of a reason to believe that they're not quite out of this yet in terms of staying up. Whether that 7-point gap to Armidale is a little too far for them to bridge, that's definitely a possibility. But they're only 4 points off the Glory. And yes, they've got a tough game against Kingsway this weekend. But next weekend, blimey, real 6-pointer. Perth Glory versus Balcatta at the Sam Kerr Football Centre. We'll touch on that in more detail in the next couple of weeks. Next week, I'm sure. But I think that's the game that they'll really be earmarking. And that's essentially like an early final for them, for want of a better phrase. So, look, let's see what happens. But certainly on the basis of the performance, they had plenty of chances in the game with Perth, most of them from long range, to be fair, and from set-piece situations. But they certainly showed heart and fight and at least suggested to me that they're not going to completely just roll over at the bottom of the league this season.
0: Indeed. I think the great thing, just looking, especially when I just have a glance at the table before our chats each week, Tommy, every game seems to have a bit of intrigue, whether it's pushing for that top four, top spot, trying to get away from a relegation, or pushing mid-table, trying to outdo your rivals. There's sort of narratives around each and every game, which is great for Football West, great for the game of football. While we're all watching the World Cup, we can watch the best of the best locally as well. Action starts tomorrow night. We love Friday night football. Now, I'm not a weather presenter, but it seems like we're in for a fair deluge of rain over the next few days, and it is a winter sport as we talk about, but there's no doubt it can at times affect results. We see Bayswater, and this has hopefully the weather may be cold, but hopefully the rain doesn't affect the fixture too much. This has an epic battle written all over it. Bayswater at home to league leaders Perth Red Star, 7 o'clock kickoff, Tommy.
1: Yeah, top of the table clash and a replay of the Australia Cup round, the preliminary semi-final that we saw about a week and a half ago at Frank Drago Reserve, where Red Star were 2 goals up in that game and Bayswater stormed back thanks to 2 goals from left-back Kobe Sutton to win the game 3-2. So I'm sure Red Star will be smarting over that result. And what an opportunity for them. You win that game, you've proven that you can get 2-0 up. So there's no reason, despite the comeback that Bayswater showed, why they shouldn't be confident going there. To be able to come back, and if you can get that win, it'll put you 4 points clear of Bayswater, and you would have a game in hand in them as well, obviously, and there's pending the result that Kingsway have afterwards. But yeah, a massive opportunity for Red Star. Should be a good game again. I don't know if this one will be 3-2 this time. I expect it to be a little bit more cagey, and I think given the time of the season that this match is at, I think this is more of the sort of game you will see where it's a not lose match as opposed to a... I think it'll be a tighter game, and I think a goal either way could decide it, particularly if the weather comes in, as you say.
0: 3 o'clock on Saturday for the second week in a row, Glory are at home, Perth Glory, and the second week in a row, Stirling Lions are away. They went up to Olympic last week, we just talked about it, and took on and comprehensively beat Olympic 3-0. They won't want all that good work to go undone. Perth Glory on the other side, as you referenced quite a bit, just very indifferent this year. You get it with the younger players, more than capable of getting a result, but so far not having the best of seasons. What are you expecting, Tommy, Glory against Stirling Lions?
1: Well, I think this is a bit of a prove-it game for Stirling going forward. They're obviously 4 points off fourth spot, so they do need to eat into that deficit at some point. And they've got a really good opportunity against the Glory side, who are struggling and who are young and inconsistent. But the question will be, can Stirling get themselves up for this game against the Glory in the same way that they got up for that match against their great rivals? I'm sure they can, but it'll certainly be an interesting one to see. And as we say, any points that Glory can pick up here going into that match against Balcatta the week after will be a bonus. So expecting a Stirling win, I think, but I could easily have egg on my face when we speak next Thursday.
0: Now, it's fraught with danger. At least we're having a crack, and that's all we need to do. You referenced it earlier. We talk about the 6 points. I don't think you've been too dramatic in saying it. Both have a lot at stake. Fremantle are at home. Western Knights make the short journey down to the Port City to take on Fremantle. This will be an interesting result and battle. I'd probably see a stalemate here, probably both cancelling each other out, but both will be very keen to get the 3 points. Fremantle City taking on Western Knights, Tommy.
1: Yeah, I think contrary to the top of the table clash we were talking about before with Bayswater and Red Star, I think this is a game where these two teams will go for it. Knights certainly have the attacking quality, and Fremantle obviously full of confidence after the good week or so that they've had, and wanting to continue that good feeling down at Hilton Park in front of their fans. Or at least that's what I'm certainly hoping for anyway, a good game, because I'll be there doing it for Football West on Saturday afternoon. So, I think this could be anything, really. I don't think any result would shock me. Knights could easily blow them away. Fremantle, likewise. And we could also have a high-scoring draw. So, yeah, this is the sort of game, really, which is a real pick-em game, but it's also a bit of a prove-it game in terms of I think both teams must win this, really, to be considered a threat to picking up that final top four place off Perth.
0: Just a question, Tommy. You get yourself around to a lot of grounds commentating men's and women's games. Is there any particular ground you prefer from a commentary point of view in terms of view and where you're positioned? What would be up the top of your favourite grounds for you to do your fine work at?
1: Well, this time of year, when the weather can be inclement, anything with a bit of shelter can be nice. But look, I think most of the grounds are pretty good. Certainly, when I started doing the commentary several years ago, I think a lot of it was like quite a few of the games are recorded sort of pitch side with very little sort of elevation. I think what you want is a ground with a little bit of elevation where you can see the whole pitch. It's pretty difficult pitch side when you stood next to a camera to be able to see the view of the game. I mean, obviously, there's some grounds with stands like Bayswater and Perth and Inglewood previously before they went down. Balcatta, I was at their ground last week, and they've actually moved their camera forward, and they've got a bit of a platform built in front of the grandstand. It's a pretty nice spot there. So, yeah, I think a lot of the grounds are pretty good on the whole. And, certainly you want that elevation. That's probably the key thing as a commentator in terms of being able to see the full scope of the game.
0: diplomatic as ever, Tommy. 6 minutes to ten, and we'll wrap it up with just a couple of tips for the three games remaining. Armidale on a run, as you comprehensively reported on, taking on Perth Azzurri. Armidale will fancy their chances here at home to get something out of this this fixture, Tommy.
1: Yeah, I think this game, I've got a feeling that this game's going to be chaotic. I think Armidale have really found their shooting boots in recent times, and you can sort of expect anything in their matches. Lots of goals conceded as well. Maybe a red card here and there as well. And by the same token, we see Perth playing in a similar way. So, yeah, I think this game could be absolutely anything. I'm going to say 4-3 either way, but I won't tell you which way it's going to go because I just don't have a clue.
0: Seven goals, we'll take that. Hopefully for your team, you're the ones that get the 4 or the 5, as the case may be. Olympic Kingsway, a slippery slide. Going at home, they'll want to answer themselves, their critics, their fans, their sponsors, their board, and be comprehensive. Balcatta will be absolutely desperate to get something. I think Olympic will bounce back and be too strong, but hopefully Balcatta really take it up to them and make a good game of it, Tommy.
1: Yeah, they should bounce back Kingsway, but as we said, Balcatta, they had a lot of heart at the weekend, Balcatta have also proven to be a bit of a problem for Kingsway. It's just a weird styles make fights matchup sort of thing. Balcatta always seem to give Kingsway a headache. They actually defeated them late in the campaign last year and took some points off them in the title run. So, yeah, Kingsway should bounce back, but certainly you never know in the NPL.
0: No, indeed. And we wrap it up at 5 o'clock. This is a toss of the coin. I'm just going to listen to your expert advice and be happy with that. Dianella at home, 5 o'clock kickoff against an erratic Sorrento. What do you think will happen?
1: Yeah, this is also a bit of a mid-table game. Dianella, pretty tough at home to be. But I think this is one of those games that Ian Ferguson's team will be really earmarking and wanting to sort of, you're sort of looking at the run-in and you're thinking, where are we going to get these 2 or 3 extra wins from to make sure that we stay up in the league next season? I think Sorrento at home is certainly one of the candidates they would have put on the highlighter on the board. And Sorrento, by the same token, loads of disappointment. I'll lean Dianella with a home ground advantage, but I'm honestly not confident about this one either, like you.
0: No, fair enough. And just as we go, just a quick reference, you've probably cast your eye over it. State League One's intriguing. I think a lot of us thought Floreat may run away with the league, but that's not the case. 6th spot Inglewood, who are sort of bouncing around, but have had a couple of decent results of recent times, are in 6th. Kingsley Westside, 22 points, as is Mandurah. In 3rd place, Joondalup City, a very ambitious club there north of the city. Floreat, 2nd spot, 26. But UWA, as a lot of us predicted, had a very good season last year and just missed at the end our league leaders. State League One is proving to be an intriguing battle to try and get NPL status, Tommy.
1: Shaping is a two-horse title race, isn't it? The 7-point gap between Floreat and UWA and the chase is below. It's a bit of a shame already that Floreat and UWA already played each other twice as well. So there's no match really that's going to determine the fate of the title race between those two. I think you're right. I think many expected with Floreat, with Alan Vanells going there and the acquisitions they made in the off-season, storm away with the league. But I think massive credit to UWA. They were runners-up in the State League Division 1 competition last season, falling just short of Dianella after a title race. And they've shown that it wasn't just a flash in the pan, and they've been able to back it up and do it again. So, loads of credit to the team at UWA. Certainly going places. Good squad. They play good football as well. Pretty entertaining to watch under Chris Donnell. And, as for the chasers below, I think they're too far away. But it's certainly going to be an interesting race. I think there's only 1 point separating 4 or 5 teams chasing those final 2 places for the interdivisional playoffs at the end of the season.
0: Now, beautifully wrapped up. Tommy, as always appreciate your support and your knowledge. It's wonderful across all leagues in Western Australia. Enjoy the World Cup, and I look forward to talking to you and doing it all again at same time, same place next week.
1: No problem, mate. Catch you later.
0: Good man. Tommy Dolman, as always, across all things NPL. Coming up to 10 o'clock, in fact, it struck 10 o'clock, we'll take the news, take our great sponsors' messages, and Peter Sumage on the other side. Do not go anywhere.
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5: Hello there, I'm Sean Bindley. The World Health Organization is warning that Europe's record-breaking summer heatwave is putting millions of lives at immediate risk. Temperatures in Spain have surpassed 39 degrees. BBC reporter Pierre-Antoine Dennis is in Nice. He says the French are fearing a repeat of the devastating heatwave of 2003.
6: When 15,000 people died as a result of a 19 days long heatwave, which was a really, really intense moment in everyone's history. So we saw of this message is being hammered to take this seriously, yet as well as this may just be the beginning of a new normal.
5: The Albanese government's contentious tax changes will pass through Parliament today after reaching a deal with the Greens. From July next year, the capital gains tax discount and negative gearing concessions will be reined in. The money raised from the measures will help fund a $250 tax offset for all workers and an instant $1,000 deduction on expenses. ASIO is warning of increased foreign interference amidst a deteriorating security environment. Nelson Scott reports.
7: Australia's chief spy agency has delivered its annual threat assessment, warning it's now contending with security risks from everywhere and all at once. The organisation says while the terror threat level remains at probable, the alert system hasn't kept pace with modern extremism, which now contains a mix of ideologies. It warns a foreign government successfully hacked an Australian critical infrastructure provider while AUKUS is being spied on by supposedly friendly nations. Director General Mike Burgess says an Iran-aligned group currently active in Europe could potentially coordinate assassinations in Australia.
8: Espionage and foreign interference are at extreme levels.
7: ASIO also claims almost all extremist groups are now linked by anti-Semitism. Nelson Scott, Canberra.
5: The federal government says a woman with links to Islamic State will face heavy monitoring when she returns to Australia. She's been subject to a temporary exclusion order amidst concerns she poses a security risk. The government claims it's been forced to revoke the order on legal grounds and has issued the woman with a permit to come home. Home Affairs Minister Tony Burke told the ABC she will be subject to significant surveillance.
9: And that applies to a phone, to an email account, to anything on the internet. Even if you want to use a public phone, it's 24 hours notice. Any social media, 24 hours notice on everything has to be given so that there will be a very high level of scrutiny.
5: To Western Australia, where southwest poultry farmers are anxiously awaiting the test results from samples taken from a dead migratory bird found on Quindalup Beach. The southern giant petrel is suspected of having died from the H5N1 strain of bird flu. If confirmed, it will be the third confirmed case in the state. The beach is just 20 kilometres from Gavin McLeod's egg farm. He says he's already begun building shelters for his poultry, but he's prepared for things to get worse.
10: My concern, and it will be the concern of a lot of commercial farmers, is that if they get to the stage where they have to force us to cull our birds, that's quite devastating economically, and it's also not the best thing for our birds. We care about our animals. We want to try and keep them alive. But at the end of the day, we've got to stop the spread, and if that's what we have to do, then that's what's going to have to be done.
5: And a bill being introduced to the New South Wales State Parliament today could provide an alternative to burials and cremations, allowing people to turn themselves into a form of compost. The legislation would create a regulatory framework for the use of natural organic reduction, in which the body is broken down into soil with other organic matter. This is Air News. Brazil has finished top of Group C at the FIFA World Cup after thrashing Scotland 3-0. Morocco finished ahead of Scotland in second after beating Haiti 4-2. In rugby league, memories of the infamous Battle of Brookie have resurfaced as the Sea Eagles prepare to take on their old rivals, the Melbourne Storm, on Saturday night. Storm winger Will Rawbrick says coach Craig Bellamy has so far resisted any mention of the 2011 clash that saw a series of infamous all-in brawls.
11: There was definitely a video shown in previous years, but not this week. He hasn't brought up, I think. He must be wanting us to keep a pretty disciplined approach heading into the game.
5: Round 17 kicks off tonight with the Eels hosting the Rabbitohs in Parramatta. In AFL, former Carlton coach Michael Voss admits seeing the Blues excel since his departure has been difficult. The Blues have won 5 matches in a row since Voss resigned, but he says he isn't jealous of the interim coach Josh Fraser.
12: Some of it's difficult to watch because you're not there. Because, I mean, the reality is that you've invested 5 years of, you know, your time, your effort, sweat, blood, tears, all those sorts of things into that particular group. So, but on another level, it's hugely rewarding.
13: Eagles defender Tom McCarthy says he'll face one more test of training before he's available to play this week. West Coast are flying to Melbourne today ahead of their clash with Carlton on Saturday. McCarthy has recovered from his hamstring injury, and he says he's quietly confident he will play.
14: One more due today, but it's just pretty much ticking off training and then hopefully in. So, yeah, looking good. Doubt anything will happen today. But, yeah, looking forward to this week and getting back in.
13: Australian Independent Radio News.
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15: An earlier breakdown has cleared for Mitchell Freeway northbound at Hay Street through the CBD. Traffic remains heavy on approach back to Leach Highway. Emergency works Wanneroo Road southbound after Hepburn Avenue. Left lane is closed by Watercorp and speed restrictions in place. Mitchell Freeway southbound is busy at Whitfords Avenue and Reed Highway. Corona Freeway northbound Thomas Road and heavy Leach Highway to Hay Street. Graham Farmer Freeway Northbridge Tunnel moving well and Tonkin Highway also clear. 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
21: Sunny today with a top of 22 degrees. Tomorrow we'll get up to 18 with a low of 9. 30 mils of rain forecast. Saturday, a top of 19 and a low of 11. 25 mils of rain expected. Sunday, top of 18, a low of 11 and 10 mils of rain forecast.

0: good morning. Bit of the Angels. Sports Connection, Thursday morning, the 25th of June. World Cup is on, just kicked off in the second half. Both scoreless. Czech Republic taking on Mexico, South Africa and South Korea, a stalemate at the moment. Plenty of time to go. We will keep you up to speed. Don't forget, tomorrow, Australia are playing Paraguay and Turkey, whatever you want to call it, are playing the United States, both in the same group, both at the same time. Peter Sumage and Brad Hardy will be on from 9 o'clock tomorrow morning. The Retrovision Gloucester Park preview. The boys will be on at 10. And then, of course, Inside Racing from 11. As I say, a very good morning live in the studio. Peter Sumage.
1: Morning, Dick.
0: How you going?
1: Listeners. Yeah, good. Very good.
0: Enjoying
1: Beautiful
0: the World
1: day.
0: Cup?
1: Yeah, I have been, actually. I did have a little dabble because you said you were doing a little bit with the scoring.
0: Yes, goals.
1: But if I had it done individuals games,
0: yes,
1: I would have actually won, but I was doing multis and always missing out on one or two leagues. So I'd do five games and three and a half goals plus or two and a half goals plus. And
0: you can
1: and
0: do one that. And a half too.
1: Yeah, you can do one and a half. I was doing all that, but I was always missing out on at least one. So I thought,
0: you know,
1: I should have listened to you and just gone one game at a time.
0: Yeah, or a couple. But you do know we're mugs with the bookies. They love, some countries call it parlays or multis, because even though I get a little bit greedy, I press a game and then, oh, what would this cost? And then suddenly your odds go up and you just take, if you take two or three games, what's been great, Peter, has been the so-called minor countries have caused a bit of a surprise. So the world game, speaking of which, I saw a report coming out of the AFL. I think it's wonderful. I don't think you ever took part in it, but I'm sure you would have loved to. They're looking at resurrecting with the Irish Gaelic Association the international rules in 2027. I don't know if you caught that, but it's good, isn't it?
1: Yeah, I hopefully they do get that up and going again. I thought it was exciting, even when we were playing. Like I wasn't fortunate enough to get a game in that situation. But
0: would you have loved to have done it?
1: I would have loved to.
0: Yeah, because
1: I know Jacko did it for a few years.
0: Was he a goalkeeper?
1: Yeah, he's bloody hero, he was. He couldn't goalkeep if he tried. I don't know why he went to goalkeeping. He actually did all right, but he was, you know, the huff and puff, and he loved it all, and Australia, and he pumped up. I even got a shirt off him.
0: Oh, did you? Yeah. But it was good for both countries. I do remember my mum lives there, going back years ago when Dermy and all those blokes went, and they thought they were still, but mate, it nearly caused a diplomatic, because Gaelic is not quite as physical. It's certainly more physical than soccer, and the Aussie rules boys, especially in your era, it was the second nature to be scragging and run through people, and no joking, the Irish didn't know what hit them. It was quite funny to watch the fallout. And then I think they modified it where sort of both countries had an advantage.
1: Yeah, and the one thing Jacko tells a story, I think he was an assistant coach. I don't think he was playing. It was 2010 or something like that, when Mick Malthouse was the coach.
0: Okay, yep.
1: And Jacko, mate, Mick, you know, all expenses paid for Mick,
0: AFL. Of course.
1: The family, the whole lot.
0: Yes.
1: You know, business class, this and that. Jacko just, and then going out for dinner, they had all these dinners and they were whining and dining with the AFL and the chairmans and this and that. And he says, bottles of champagne and this and that, you know, you're talking to us, all spent. And I'm thinking, here we are, we're trying to save some money in the AFL, and they're just over there in Ireland going whack, whack, whack, whack, and just spending money like it was no tomorrow.
0: I can imagine. And they would have been treated like royalty.
1: Oh,
0: and the Irish, as I said, don't get a chance in that particular code to represent the country. So, no, quite interesting. The other thing that's come up this week, I touched on it with Tony McHale, you've been very open and forthright about the structure of your West Coast Eagles football club. Two new directors announced, with obviously a couple moving on, Justin Langer being one. Bo Waters and umpire Grant Vernon elevated to become directors of the West Coast Eagles football club.
1: Yeah, look, I'll go on to Grant first. I reckon great choice, that one.
0: Yep.
1: Know Grant very well through, of course, he umpired myself and others throughout his career, which was decorated, no doubt.
0: Yep.
1: I think he umpired in about 10 grand finals, didn't he?
0: Oh, wonderful
1: like
0: CV. Yep.
1: So he was unbelievable. So, and well done to him. I think he's going to be great for his input and outlook on everything. Bo Waters, interesting one. He was going for the CEO's job.
0: Oh, was he? Okay, yeah.
1: So So it's funny now he's gone onto the board, and now Pikey got the job ahead of ahead of Bo. So you know he's looks like his credentials are quite good, or very good. But I know he was going for the CEO's job, and he missed out on that. So that's an interesting one. Is he going on the board for something down the track, Dick? There you go, listeners. Mm. Oh, there's always method in the madness.
0: Two football people, though. I mean, okay, an umpire, and I had some dealings with Grant years ago, not in the umpire world, in a corporate world where he had a corporate position.
1: Yeah.
0: Very straightforward, very thorough, everything you'd expect, and seemed like, to me, a good businessman. Well, we were just doing some business, the company I worked for and he worked for at the time. But I'm pleased to see, just from the outside looking, football-related people, because I think we discussed, and a lot of people gave us feedback, that a lot of boards, not just the Eagles, there's a lot of box ticking and trying to get all the different representation, and it doesn't always gel, especially in a football club if you've got the wrong balance.
1: But good boards are not noticed.
0: Exactly.
1: That's my opinion. And they're not noticed. They're not out there beating their chest. Oh, here I am. Yep. I'm on the West Coast board, and you've got the scarf on, and you're going business class to fly over to Melbourne and do all the... You know, the job's done properly behind the scenes, and these two will get the job done properly behind the scenes. That's how I read these two people on the board. So well done to West Coast.
0: So good move, absolutely. Yep. Mexico have just scored against the Czech Republic. Czech nil, Mexico one in the 54th minute, and it's still 0-0 South Africa and South Korea. The other thing that caught my eye, nothing to do with Australian rules football, but I know you are going, you are a massive fan of the NFL. Mm. Now, you're going, and it's round one, in fact, at the MCG, LA Rams and San Francisco 49ers. I was just doing a bit of homework. Talk about an organization taking the game to the world. In the season that's about to begin in September, 9 games in 7 countries are going to, the NFL are going to. And you got to, I mean, I've just got to tip my hat. Talk about taking their game to the world. It is unbelievable the amount of countries that they're going to.
1: Well, Dick, America just do better.
0: Mm.
1: Well, look at the World Cup.
0: Yep.
1: I just think what I've seen on TV, haven't been there live, of course, so the crowds, the stadiums, it looks like it's been run very, very well. And I think the TV side of it, the ratings would be off the Richter scale. So America have done it well, and that's a game that they're not renowned for. And NFL, they are branching out because they need to branch out because they want to branch out and say, have we got the best game in the world? That's what they're saying, which is the NFL.
0: Yep.
1: And we want to get out there to Europe. We want to get to Australia. We want to get to the fans out there. And that's what they're doing. And that's something I think Australia should be looking at, Dick. Australian rules football should be looking at in the near future.
0: And playing for points, not just a hit and giggle in London. Yep. They're playing, just for the record, you're going to it. A lot of people will be travelling across Melbourne, MCG. They then go to, in week 3 fixtures, they go to the Rio de Janeiro, the famous Maracanã Stadium. They then are a couple of games at Tottenham's ground in London. They also go to Wembley in London. Then they go across in round 7 to Paris in France. They go to the Bernabeu Stadium, Madrid's home ground, in week 8. Bayern Munich in Germany. And then they finish off in Mexico City. So a wonderful initiative.
1: Yeah. And look, why do we have to travel too far? We don't have to travel.
0: No, we don't need to go that far. No.
1: What about New Zealand?
0: Yeah.
1: Places like that. Malaysia.
0: Yeah.
1: You know, I know.
0: I don't think China worked, did it?
1: No, China probably didn't work. You know, Japan.
0: Hong Kong,
1: even something like that. I don't know. I'm just throwing things out there. But should we just look at it in the near future? And I think New Zealand might be a good one to start off with.
0: Yeah, I agree. One of the things I think about the AFL, and I've seen it with the fixturing, their own Friday night fixturing up against the Socceroos, to me, and I think the NRL don't really suffer from it as much. There's a sort of an arrogance there that I know they want to protect the game, which always, you know, amazes me, that word, but they should be growing the game. And I noticed James Heard this week came out. The CEOs and all have all been in a bit of a love-in, I think, up in Queensland. And there's a couple of topics I want to ask you about. But he was very strong. And I thought he made a very valid point. The draw is compromised at the moment. And with new Tasmania on the horizon, and possibly another in the not too distant future. They probably need to look at quality rather than quantity of games, don't they?
1: Oh, 100%.
0: Yeah,
1: 100%. Because they're diluting the talent anyway.
0: Yep.
1: By adding more sides in the competition, so that the talent is being diluted, and that's why waffle players, Sandful players, and VFL players are all going to get some opportunity, I reckon, going forward, Deck.
0: Absolutely.
1: You know, mid-season, whatever.
0: Yes, absolutely. 0429 913 913. Peter Sumage is in the house, as he is each and every Thursday with yours truly, and then on Friday with the 1985 Brownlow medalist Brad Hardy. Tomorrow from 9 o'clock. Don't forget 0429 913 913. If you want to take on Summer, we're still getting quite a few texts to come in. Hopefully, you haven't played already this season. I didn't do too bad last week, did I? I just thought I wouldn't forget.
1: I've got to put this on the record.
0: You did text me.
1: Yeah, yeah. I let you win.
0: Right.
1: Because that's what I'm about. It's about, hey, you're the boss.
0: Oh, you went back
1: I'm
0: in
1: Ross. Let the boss win.
0: You went back in Ross line at all.
1: No. I just thought I'd just let you win, Dick, because you're the boss. I didn't want you to come in here crying and, you know, type of stuff. I can take a loss.
0: It's very kind of you. Before we take our first break, and I know your beautiful wife is a very big supporter of yours, did you meet Samantha the old-fashioned way? This was before dating apps and all that. You would have met her the old-fashioned way? I've got a reason I'm asking.
1: Yeah. I met her she was playing basketball down at Coburn Stadium.
0: Okay.
1: And I was playing there.

already involved and happy. We're sort of looking through his eyes at this dating pool. He's a little bit delicate about people's looks, which I think was a bit of a problem. But one of the other guys said last night, don't worry about it. I won't say his name because it embarrasses him. There is a nap that can help you at the situation. He says, what if I get there? It's a blind date, and she's not quite up to his standards, which I thought was a little bit. And he said, do not worry. There's a nap, and your app will ring, make your phone ring, and if you want to cut short the date, you just answer the phone and go, Mum, what's the matter? Are you okay? And it works every time. So he said, okay. So this was last week, and we're all on the edge of our seats listening. He goes, she gives the address, he's met her on the app, bangs on the door, 11 out of 10, absolute stunner. And he's thinking, I won't need to use the app at all. Yeah. But just as he was about to sort of launch into great to meet you, her phone rang, and she says, Mum, what's the matter? Are you okay? So I was just wondering how you met. We'll take a break. 10:22 on the Sports Connection. Peter Sumage is in the house. We will talk footy. We will talk Fremantle. Of course, we'll talk West Coast. Can they beat the unbeaten over the last five games Blues? 0429 913 913 is the text line. Anything you want to ask. And if you do want to take on Peter, all you need to do is text us your name, your suburb, and we'll get to it. I'm seeing all the texts coming in now. We'll get to everything when we come back right after this break.

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0: Welcome back. Little tribute there to Darryl Braithwaite, who announced his retirement this week from entertaining. What a body of work. Those of us old enough remember Sherbet, a great Collingwood man. I went to a football game with Darryl Braithwaite years ago, and boy, gosh, does he know his football and love his mighty Collingwood. So well done to a wonderful career. Peter Sumage is in the house, as he is. Text line is open, 0429913913. Just finding out a little bit about his background and how we met people. And it was a true story about dating apps, just having a little bit of fun.
1: You know, Dick, I've got to tell you a quick story about Samantha. So, listeners,

0: We were, my wife, Samantha, we were going out with each other since we were 17.
1: Childhood sweethearts.
0: Yes.
1: Yep.
0: And all through, before I got to the Eagles, all that type of stuff,
1: yep.
0: we stuck back together, barring good. About 6 months.
1: Oh.
0: We had a little break
1: okay.
0: In the 90-91 season. And at the beginning of that, she called it off. She says, oh, I think we need a break. And okay. I was devastated.
1: Yeah, of course.
0: I thought, oh, geez, I can't lose her. She's
1: yep.
0: such a nice... Anyway, so for about 6 months, and then there was a game, Dick.
1: So you didn't see her?
0: Didn't see her.
1: And obviously there's no social media or anything.
0: No, you didn't have the phones
1: no,
0: up there.
1: No,
0: and then suddenly out of the blue, Dick, I had a good game against Footscray. I kicked 13 goals at the Wacker one night, and then the next day I get a phone call from Samantha. Oh, do you want to catch up? And I thought, oh, what, just because I kicked 13 goals? I said to her, she's going to go mad at me because her Shelford crew will get a hold of her. But and I said, what, just because I kicked 13 now, you want to get back together?
1: Okay, and
0: we did. I gave in.
1: You did. But that season, how many goals did you kick?
0: 111.
1: So, no, I'm not saying it. Now, hello, Samantha. 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And if you're watching us on YouTube, we are on YouTube now. I think we've talked about all the subjects. Absolutely thousands upon thousands checking us out. You'll see the logo in the background, and you also get to see all the shenanigans that goes on right here. Well, I'm glad you told that story. Let's get to the football.
0: Yep.
1: Now, I last year, when we were down in Hammy Hill, you were great at, and you did it quite a bit, and it got me intrigued, just looking at the predictor. Now, I know you as a coach and all the coaches, well, one game at a time, but there's no chance, and you would have done as a player and a coach, you do look ahead and pencil in things and what-ifs and all that. I know you've done the predictor. I just thought it would be a little bit interesting, and I did one too. Now, you're the expert. I'm the novice. Did win the footy tipping last week, just quietly. What you like and how you see it panning out, and did you, when you looked at the predictor, because as you know, those of us who don't know what we're talking about, afl.com.au, go to ladder, and you can predict who you think is going to win the games, and then obviously it doesn't take into account percentage, because you're really only saying win or loss, but it just shows the complexion of the ladder. I did the same thing. What did you come out with now that we're well and truly we're coming up to week 16 of a 24-round season? What any surprises to you?
0: No, not really. No surprises. And look, I'll go through it.
1: Yep.
0: Finishing on top, Fremantle with 88 points.
1: Ooh.
0: So that might be a record, I reckon. So I don't know. I've got them virtually not losing again.
1: Yes, but, I gather that.
0: 88 points for Fremantle. Sydney second, 76.
1: Okay. Wow, that's quite a gap.
0: Hawthorn third on 70.
1: Yep.
0: Geelong Cats fourth on 68. Adelaide Crows 64, fifth. Brisbane Lions 64, sixth.
1: Yep.
0: So a percentage thing could happen there. Western Bulldogs seventh with 52. Melbourne eighth. 48. Carlton,
1: ooh,
0: ninth, 48. St Kilda, I've still got them there.
1: You do. You hang in.
0: 10th might be percentage because with 44. Gold Coast, 44. North Melbourne just missing out on 40. GWS Giants, 36. And then we've got underneath that, we've got Collingwood on 34, 14th. Port Adelaide, 15th on 20, West Coast 16th on 16, Richmond on 12.17th, and Essendon on 4.
1: Interesting. I had, now it could be percentage, I had Sydney and Fremantle both on 80 points.
0: Yep.
1: Now, and we're similar now. I have Hawthorn on 70, Geelong on 68 in 4th spot, Adelaide Crows in 5th spot on 64, Brisbane also on 64, so that could be a change. I've then got Bulldogs in 7th spot, St Kilda in 8th, Melbourne in 9th, Gold Coast in 10th, and missing out, I've got GWS, Collingwood and Carlton. So interesting. It's look, it means nothing in the overall scheme of things, but it is interesting to see. Tricky game this week, Carlton. We will do our tips very shortly, but Carlton going along well. The Josh Fraser thing amazes me. You know, you've been in the system, you've applied for jobs. Most people in that sort of assistant role are chomping at the bit to be given a chance. I don't even think he's playing a game.
0: Yeah,
1: no. He's very laid back and laconic about the whole thing, isn't he?
0: Yeah, and I don't think he'll coach Carlton this year. I think it might be Longmire.
1: Okay.
0: I reckon he's sniffing around. I reckon Carlton will look at him. I still reckon Essendon with Enright. But, yeah, look, he's done a terrific job with Carlton. You think they'll win the next two. They've got West Coast, but it's a tricky game because West Coast come off the bye. They'll be up and about. And, you know, they play okay at Etihad or Marvel Stadium. So it's not a ground that they fear.
1: Yep.
0: So I think that gives them a chance. But you think Carlton at the moment, because they'll be sniffing this 10th or 9th spot, won't they? So the players will have a sniff now, and that's where the change rooms become more buoyant and up and about, because they're a chance to play in their eyes. No matter 9th or 10th, it's a final.
1: Yeah. Oh, no, absolutely.
0: They finish.
1: Longmire's intriguing, isn't it? He has declared he is interested, but not where. Essendon, you wouldn't want to really go there with the shenanigans that's going on.
0: No, I think that's a younger coach that'll go there, and I think Longmire will go to Carlton.
1: Carlton would be you really could, if, and he would demand the autonomy, the five-year deal, the classic rebuild, massive supporter base, been starved in recent years, have threatened but never got there. He could be the man to unlock what the Blues fans are screaming out for.
0: Yeah, but have they got the list?
1: I don't think so.
0: That, me either. I don't think. And that's where he'll be studying that and saying, if you want me, it's guaranteed 5 to 7 years. And if you sack me in between that, I'll get paid out full. So he will go in like that, demanding stuff like that. So I think if he gets the job, because he knows he needs 2 or 3 years to really get what he wants with a couple more players that they need.
1: The other one that's gone a little bit quiet, I'm sure it hasn't behind the scenes, Buckley has sort of made no secret of it. Ken Hinckley sniffing around. Perhaps Longmire could still. Tasmania, I still think it'd be a great gig to get. Exciting if they get all their act together, stadiums and all that. It's not far from Melbourne. You know, we all know you can jump on a plane. But you don't get a chance to do this in a lifetime that often, a startup. Have you had any sort of sniffs about? I mean, Brad's run with stuff and it's sort of gone a little bit cold. And he was probably right at the time. I can't get a handle on Tasmania at all.
0: I still think it's either Buckley or Hinckley.
1: Hinckley.
0: I think one of those two, you'd think. It's not going to be a new coach. And or, look, I've thrown on my into that. It might be him who they're targeting. But would he go down there and do that with his record?
1: Yep.
0: Yeah, sometimes, you know, his win-loss record, I think it's in the low 60s, 62-63%. I might be wrong. Do you want to diminish that?
1: No.
0: So you're going to go to a new franchise. That's going to happen. You're going to bring it down a little bit like Clarkson. He's put his win-loss down percentage. And sometimes, I know coaches probably don't look at that, but in the long run, it's something you always like to see above 50, don't you?
1: You do. And just speaking of Clarko, I think it's gone under the radar a little bit. I know they sold the games here and a lot of the Melbourne rank and file of North Melbourne unhappy, commercial decision, thumped down in Bunbury, get away with the 4 points here. They're in 10th spot. They've actually had a good year, Clarko, I think, from what we expected.
0: Yeah.
1: I mean, I'm just looking at them there. Well, okay, I know neither of us had them in the 10 on air predictor. That doesn't really mean a lot. They've actually done okay. And then in 9th spot, I don't know what's going on. We'll talk about it shortly without giving the tip away. Damien Hardwick and the Gold Coast, that seems to be unravelling as the weeks go on. But credit where credit's due. Clarkson was under more pressure than the early settlers there at the start. But they're doing not too bad.
0: Not too bad. And they've got Essendon this week. They win that game.
1: Yes.
0: Then it got Port away, which is
1: winnable.
0: A huge game.
1: Yep.
0: But it's winnable
1: yep.
0: with a couple of injuries that Port have got of late. So, you know, they win the next two. Hey, they're going to be thereabouts for that 9th, 10th spot.
1: They certainly are. World Cup, we told you we'd keep you up to speed. Czech Republic 0, Mexico 2, South Africa 1, surprisingly enough, South Korea 0. Hopefully South Korea can score a goal for all the South Korean fans. It would be wonderful. Fremantle, we talked last Friday with you and Brad after the Thursday night game. No, don't need to go into that. We know what happened. But you, as a part of a premiership winning twice side at AFL, obviously at Waffle, you need a lot of luck on your way. You need, hopefully, to try and stay injury free. Manager list, you were very strong, and I totally agreed with you at the start of the, maybe 3, 4, 5 weeks ago, that Justin and the Fremantle hierarchy might need to start just managing a little bit. We haven't seen it totally yet. Obviously, they lost Sarong through injury for a couple, and all those boys are back. But boy, oh boy, when I look at that Fremantle list now, and Tony McHale yesterday gave a glowing reference to some of the players banging down the door at Peel, they're really, all the ships are aligning for them beautifully, all the stars are aligning for them beautifully with a relatively injury-free roster list going forward, Peter.
0: Yeah, virtually no one.
1: No one.
0: I was looking at that last night, and, you know, but I can say now to the listeners, that game they played last Thursday, that side that ran out on the park will not run out grand final day, the same side.
1: The Fremantle side.
0: Yes.
1: Right.
0: I cannot. There has to be. There's another 10 or 12 games, 13 games in between. So there'll be changes.
1: Yes.
0: So as much as well done with that game. And the big one for me, which I want to talk about again.
1: I know.
0: And everyone wants to keep talking
1: they
0: about.
1: They do.
0: Is it time for the big Das to come in?
1: Is it?
0: And I've just gone through the last three games of each player.
1: Yep.
0: That's Mason Cox and Sean Darcy. Sean Darcy, of course, playing at Waffle level, listeners, and Big Cox at AFL. Now, Sean Darcy's last three games at Waffle level, right, versus East Perth, he had 16 disposals, 7 kicks, 9 handballs, 6 marks, 16 hit-outs, 2 goals on the weekend. Prior to that, versus Swan Districts, 21 possessions, 11 and 10, 4 marks, 28 hit-outs, only kicked a point. Versus West Coast, had 13 touches, 9 and 4, 3 marks, 36 hit-outs and 1 point. Now, Mason Cox's last three games, Geelong on last Thursday, 5 kicks, 1 handball, 1 mark, 11 hit-outs, but only 1 point. Against North Melbourne, where they slaughtered North.
1: They did.
0: And I was that confident that you thought he'd hit the scoreboard with 2 or 3 goals.
1: You would.
0: He had 1 kick, 2 handballs, 1 mark, 14 hit-outs, and kicked 0. Nothing. That's not a great sign. And then against Brisbane, prior to that, he had 3 kicks, 2 handballs, no marks, 13 hit-outs, and no score. So his last 3 weeks really have been ordinary. He's playing a certain role. I understand that. So don't get me wrong, listeners. He is playing a certain role and going okay with it because of what Jackson's doing. But is it time now to switch that over to have a look at Darcy? Where I said he needed 4 or 5 games in the Waffle. He's had those 3 solid games. Does he need one more? I don't know. The match is going to be interesting this selection this Sunday, Deck. But is it time for Darcy? So the listeners, make sure you text in, you know, have your opinion on YouTube with it, whether it's his chance to come in now, and does that upset the side that has been going so, so well with Mason Cox in it? That's the million-dollar question, Dick.
1: You're on here for opinions. You're never shy of them. Based on what you're seeing, I get the impression Fremantle, Justin, are lining it up for the return of Darcy. That's what they seemingly want. He should be dominating at Waffle level. He's obviously doing okay. Tony McHale yesterday, they broadcast the game, wasn't overly impressed with some of his seemingly, it's just the way he goes about it. He can be quite laconic. Based on what research you've done, from what you've seen, especially at AFL level, I know you haven't watched a lot of Waffle, what would you do this week?
0: I'd probably leave it for this week.
1: One more.
0: Reason okay. why I'm going to go into the Gold Coast situation.
1: Yeah, yep.
0: And just see if he can just put some more runs on the board. The goal kicking for me is the key. Both players really aren't scoring heavily, and that's got to be something they've got to do at AFL level to help out Jackson. The reason why I want one more with Cox is last year, the final, okay? Fremantle had, last year they had, and this is the problem, this is where I think Fremantle hopefully will get an advantage come finals, or are they going to have the same as last year? Last year in their finals, and this is where players have got to stand up there, and we're going to have finals in the near future. Amos against Gold Coast last year had 2 disposals, 1 goal. Shea Bolton had 15 disposals, 1 goal. Frederick, 7 disposals, 1 point. Dudley, 5 disposals. He kicked 2 goals in 2 minutes there. Had a little bit of a run. O'Driscoll was playing, which I didn't think he was. Had 12 disposals and no goals. O'Meara was playing, Yago O'Meara, 9 disposals, no goals. Bailey Banfield was playing in that final, 11 disposals, no goals. Nat Fyfe was playing with 5 disposals, no goals. Sean Darcy was playing with 12 disposals and 29 hitouts, no goals. So what I'm going to do here, listeners, I just look at those. The rest of the group on that day had very good games. You know, so your Brayshaws, they had racked them up and they did really well. And they probably should have won that game. Now, I just think they've added into the side. So out of this side, say for this weekend, you've got O'Meara, Banfield, Fyfe and Darcy are out. So those 4, the 4 inclusions right now, if there's no change, is Judd McVeigh, Matt Johnson, Mason Cox, Sam Switkowski.
1: Mm-hmm.
0: Those 4 come in for the O'Meara, Banfield, Fyfe, Darcy. And that's why I want to leave Mason Cox in for this week.
1: For this week.
0: Just to see how he goes against this mob who got the win on the board against Fremantle. 4 ins, 4 outs. I reckon the 4 ins are pretty good. McVeigh, Johnson, Cox, Switkowski compared to who went out. After this weekend, Deck, then I'm going to start to put the blowtorch on a few players, and that will be, in my opinion, we'll see how they're going, will be O'Driscoll and Fredericks going forward. Are they going to be in their final side? Or do you bring in a Wagner, O'Meara sitting there, a Sharp, a Cooper Simpson, and do you go back to a Bailey Banfield? So, listeners, there's a lot to play out here, but for this week, those players who had average games, I've named, average game against Gold Coast, but the 4 ins, 4 outs, that will tell us a bit of a story on how they have progressed as a team.
1: Gary from Willoughby on the text line has asked, Sorm, would it be out of the question, you've been banging on about Jackson may need a rest, could Cox and Darcy line up?
0: I think, yes.
1: Is that possible?
0: Yes.
1: Oh, of course it's possible, but...
0: I think, but not now.
1: No.
0: They've just come off the bye, so had his break.
1: Well, you saw him with his bacon and egg sandwich, didn't you?
0: Oh, that was Pierce.
1: Oh, Pierce, sorry.
0: He's had his break, so he needs to now probably put 4 or 5 good games in, get his momentum going, and then when he feels a little bit sore here, you know, kicking the ankle or kicking the shin or whatever, have a week off, then have an assault with 4 or 5 games leading into the final series. Bang. There you go.
1: Nice challenges to have. I mean, you look at it, I think we've all got them, 1 or 2, going along beautifully. It's just, I guess, we've got your colleague on a Friday, Brad, really putting a lid on it. You're a lot more optimistic, and then some people are ridiculously optimistic, almost booking their things. But what a great position to be in for the Fremantle Football Club at the moment in terms of, and I know it could change in an injury at training or on the weekend, but you've got to sort of make hay while the sun shines. They're in a wonderful part of life at the moment, seemingly off field, but certainly on field. Luke Jackson, is he the main key? If he went down, I'm just looking at your facial expression there. I think we all agree, but gee, he's become just the man, the go-to man, hasn't he?
0: Unbelievable. And he might be right in contention for the Brownlow too, the way he's playing. And that's why we've got to be careful, because if he is, I know I've harped on about not individual awards, but He still needs, in my opinion, a rest. And if that's at the expense of a Brownlow, who cares? But he got a Premiership Cup in front of him. I think he'd take that. So I just think they've got to look after him. You're right. He's number one. Hmm. He's accelerated himself above everyone in that side now to become the most important. And Josh Tracy, the Sarongs, the Brayshaws aren't far behind. And an Alex Pierce, I reckon, who's very important because the thing for me is still their backline's a little bit suspect.
1: Yes.
0: Okay. So, you know, Alex Pierce needs to be there come finals time.
1: I still think, and I know it was erratic kicking, and if they had a kick straight and all those things are going to come out, Chris Scott, for mine, did not look overly concerned last week with the cards he dealt. I'm not saying he looked smug, but I think, you know, Bailey Smith being left for sickness, wherever he was left at home, they set out, they still took it up the Fremantle. Yes, Fremantle had the opportunities that they didn't convert, and it was probably closer than it should have been, but I still think there's a lot to play out with the Geelong Cats.
0: Oh, for sure. He played no cards.
1: No.
0: He left them all just in the deck, and he'll play them later on. But, hey, at the end of the day, they might not get them still over the line. In our predictor, I had them fourth.
1: Yes, likewise.
0: So that's a Fremantle Cats final, first final. Mm. So you go, and then we'll see what he dishes up. But, Scott... But at the end of the day, I'd still rather be Fremantle.
1: Well, Fremantle are going to have a couple of tests coming up in a couple of weeks. I know it's one game at a time. The Big Cox is back in town. I'm sure Peter will catch up with them when he brings Sydney here. But a lot of games, intriguing games, starting tonight, Brisbane and Sydney. We're going to take a break. On the other side, one lucky listener is going to take on Sum, where he will play his cards. Let's see who he predicts for week 16 of the 24 rounds in the AFL. This is the Sports Connection. Mexico 2, Czech Republic 0 in the 88th minute. South Africa 1, South Korea 0 in the other game. We'll be right back after this break.

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0: Connection, Thursday morning, 10 minutes to 11. Hope you're enjoying a beautiful Perth morning, or wherever you are around the city, the state, or even this fine country. Peter Sumage live in the studio. This time every week we like to do a bit of footy tipping thanks to the great folk at Carrington's Bar and Grill. A couple of award-winning steak sandwiches on offer with a couple of drinks thrown in. I think this next gentleman's a regular texter to the program and their first time taking on the great Peter Sumage. As I say, a very good morning to Greg. Hello, Greg.
1: Good morning, Declan. How are you?
0: I'm very good. Peter Sumage on the line. Greg?
2: Greg, how are you?
1: Hi, Peter. Good to talk to you.
0: How's your tipping been going, Greg?
1: I'm travelling okay after a bumpy start.
0: Right. I can relate
1: so
0: to that.
1: So last week was exceptionally good. I think I got I picked all of them, but this week is another challenge.
0: There is. Well, I've softened up some for you because I took them on last week. I don't like to praise myself, but I don't know if I get a couple of steak sandwiches, but I'd love to pass them on to you. So let's see how we go. You're the guest, sir. If you happen to pick exactly the same as some, we'll pick the one of the games for a margin call. But let's see how we go first. Tonight, exciting clash up at the Gabatoir, Brisbane Lions against high-flying Sydney Swans. Greg, who are you liking?
1: I think Brisbane at home might be a bit too good. They've got probably more avenues to goal. Sydney, they beat Richmond by 20 goals, but other than that, they've struggled to win the last four or last three. And I don't think Curnow plays very well against a proper recognised backman. So for that reason, I'm tipping Brisbane.
0: Brisbane for you, Sum?
2: Yeah, Brisbane. Oh, Greg,
0: Brisbane, going against
2: Chicago,
0: mate.
2: Don't go into it too much, Greg. You know, you confuse yourself with tips. And that's when I strike.
0: I quite like his analysis. I might get Greg on each week. Hawthorn tomorrow night, Greg, taking on the very erratic GWS. Hawks or GWS for you, sir?
1: I can only pick Hawthorn against GWS at the moment. There's not anything to see from GWS. It makes me want to tip them at the moment.
0: Yep, I can understand that, Sum.
2: I'm with you, Greg. It's been a little bit disappointing, haven't they?
0: They have.
2: A few injuries, of course, but every side has a couple. But, Hawks for me.
0: Okay. A lot of interest this side, notwithstanding the Fremantle fans who probably couldn't give a rat's back side. But Carlton Blues taking on West Coast Eagles, Greg. The Blues, or can the Eagles go across to Marvel and spring a surprise?
1: Danger game for Carlton, given they're on a winning streak. However, I am tipping Carlton, even though I think the Eagles over the season have improved. Ginby out is a huge out for the Eagles, but I think Carlton will win, hopefully just.
2: Yeah, I'm with you, Greg. I'm going to stick with the Blues, but I think it's going to be a very close game. I think $1.16 for the Blues is ridiculous. I think it's about $1.50-$1.60 they should be, and about $2.80 the Eagles to $3. So good odds for the Eagles. Should look at the line for that one. But, we'll just stick with the Blues, but in a close one.
0: The next one, all Melbourne affair. Collingwood taking on Richmond. Greg, the Pies or the Tigers?
1: I'm tipping Collingwood to beat Richmond. Richmond played North Melbourne in the most unwatchable game of the year last week, so I can't see them troubling Collingwood with De Goey playing quite well at the moment.
2: Yeah, Pies for me.
0: That was his football, Greg. I love the showdowns. Normally, form goes out the window or league position, and it's all on. Port Adelaide are the home team this week, so we'll be hearing in excess and all that bit, taking on a very impressive Adelaide Crows, who are starting to find their mojo. Greg, Port or Adelaide for you?
1: Adelaide Crows will put the prison bars back in jail.
0: Right there, 375 outsiders, $1.28 Adelaide, Peter.
2: Yeah, too many injuries for Port. Adelaide will win.
0: Okay, we move to Sunday. We've just been singing the praises, probably gone under the radar a little bit. North Melbourne take on coachless Essendon, Greg. North Melbourne, or can Essendon spring a surprise?
1: This one's a banana peel game for me because I think Tristan Sherry's out with a broken jaw, and it may give Essendon first use of the ball. That said, I think North Melbourne's runners and ball carriers may be too good for Essendon, so I'm tipping North Melbourne.
0: North Melbourne for Greg.
2: Yeah, I'm with him. Not with confidence, North Melbourne. Essendon come off the bye, and this could be a danger game for North.
0: I have a feeling we're going to go to a margin, which will be this game, but we'll go through it. One of the boys may surprise me. Fremantle at home on the Purple Army are on the march. Damien Hardwick got the cattle, but they're just not performing seemingly at the moment. Greg, Fremantle or Gold Coast, Sunday 3:10, bounce down at Perth Stadium.
1: I'm a non-Fremantle supporting believer in the Purple Army, and I'm tipping Fremantle.
0: Why wouldn't you?
2: Yes, Fremantle for me.
0: I thought you were. Okay. Greg, I'm going to give you first right because you've both picked Brisbane, Hawthorn, Carlton, Collingwood, Adelaide, North Melbourne, and now you've just picked Fremantle. I need to have a breaker here. Give me a margin, if you would, sir, for Fremantle's win over the Gold Coast.
1: Fremantle, 26 points.
0: 26, some?
2: Fremantle, 13 points.
0: Right. Very simple. Greg, appreciate your time. Your observations are outstanding. Good luck, sir. And if you do win, I will be in touch next week with the Carrington Spire Prize. Thank you for listening. Thank you for checking in. And good luck
1: on the weekend. Thanks, guys. Cheers.
2: Thanks, Greg.
1: Thank you.
0: Geez, he was comprehensive, wasn't he?
2: Very good.
0: I was going to ask you to stay till 12 o'clock so we could fit everything in.
2: Geez, he was very good. And well done to Greg. And, interesting. Look, there's probably the two games, the Brisbane-Sydney and the North Essendon game, are probably not so much the North Essendon. You still think North should get the job done. But that's about the only other game that you'd say is a bit of a 50-50.
0: There's a couple of things I want to ask you. By the way, both games have finished. Czech Republic 0, Mexico 3. Very impressive. South Africa, in somewhat of a surprise, have beaten South Korea 1-0. So South Africa 1, South Korea 0. Just have finished watching the jubilant scenes on the studio monitors here. West Coast. What do they need going forward? I mean, a lot of we've talked at length about them all year. Some droppings, seems to be some improvement. What do they need?
2: Oh, look, Deco, good question. I just think that, looking at them going forward, and I know they play Carlton this week and they've got another 10 games or whatever, but what do they really need this week? Going forward into the future? And do they go after a Jed Walter who's coming here and looks like he's on the market? Why can't West Coast get him and bring him over here as a tall forward? Have they lost interest in Lachie Neale? Is he only going to go now to St Kilda or Collingwood or whatever? Why can't they get him? Sam Taylor? Why wouldn't they want to chase him? As a boy?
0: That's very much required, isn't it?
2: Yeah.
0: The Eagles of old, I know they were successful, outside looking in, Peter, had the confidence, the arrogance, never let anything get in the way in aggressive pursuit of whatever they wanted. I'm not saying they're not doing it, but I don't get that impression.
2: No, and I reckon they've gone off the ball in that. So to be aggressive, why not go and offer? They've got the money for Sam. Go and offer. I know he's in contract. But as we've said, contracts mean nothing. You can get the deal done. Him, Stasevich, played in the 18s together when I was there. That's a great get. If you got both of those two into the side, with Gimby back after his injury. So you're securing your back line, Deck. You're getting that right. What about a James Walpole? He's not getting a game. He wasn't struggling at Hawthorn, went to Geelong, not getting a game, playing in the reserves. Do you just get him to get in there and get dirty and help out the young Dersma, the reeds, and he's getting in there and getting his hands dirty because of the Kellys and the Yos are getting on a bit. Do you go and get a Warple and just say, mate, you come over here, we'll give you a game.
0: Well, yeah, absolutely.
2: You will get a game, and he helps out. Then the other one, Rowan Marshall. Mm. Well, go and get him. Pay him. Pay up. You know, if he's worth 800, go and pay him 1.4. Who cares? Get him as our ruckman and get him over here. Why not? We've got to be a destination club. We're not yet, are
0: no,
2: we?
0: No, no.
2: At West Coast, we're not yet. We used to be. We lost that. Reed and Dersma are the two keys to make West Coast a destination club again. Other than that, we're going to struggle. So why not go and get a Rowan Marshall and say, mate, you can tap it down to Reed and Dersma for the next 8 years. What do you reckon? And we'll pay you too.
0: Do you think
2: good money.
0: Do you think it'd be a good thing in the overalls if Sydney go all the way this year and Chad Warner gets that? They haven't turned up the last couple of grand finals. It's still obtainable, a boy to come home. I know you're sort of, he's very happy. He signed a 2-year extension. Still very great age profile. Warner, should he be on the radar? And is he, would you think?
2: Has to be.
0: West Coast.
2: For West Coast. Unfortunately, Fremantle will probably put themselves out of the market unless they go and get rid of someone who's right up there, you know, in their best, say, six, to go and get a Warner. They'd have to probably move on one or two in their best six or eight. So for them to get a Warner, that would have to happen. But West Coast have got the money. They can go and get these players. They can trade out their few picks, maybe move on a player or two to get a late second, late third, package it all together. Anyway, there's that many scenarios.
0: No, I agree. Another great segment. Well, good to see you. I should also just mention to the audience, we are in discussions, my people with your people, to expand what we do on radio. We can do a lot more. And we're looking at doing a podcast in a couple of weeks, which I think will be exciting, because one of the things I want to say to you, Peter, is as I've got to know you, obviously your football career speaks for itself, both playing and coaching, but there's a lot more to you. And I've had wonderful feedback, and I know there's a lot more you're interested in. And yes, football is always going to be our bread and butter. The Sports Connection is that. But on a podcast, it's going to allow us to take the conversation down different avenues.
2: Yeah, we'll look forward to that if that gets up.
0: It will.
2: Really,
0: absolutely.
2: Really look forward to it. There's plenty to talk about in my lifestyle.
0: Oh, absolutely.
2: In the sense of races and NFL, basketball, this and that.
0: And you're very opinionated.
2: Yeah.
0: I like that.
2: You've got to be.
0: Well,
2: it's not I think when you say, you've got to have your opinion, but you don't make it up. I'm big on that. I was always told, you know, just say what you feel, but don't make it up if you got the facts, get it out there. If you've got the truth, get it out.
0: Say it. The amount of people have come up to me, and I'm not rehashing what we went through in the last couple of weeks, it's almost been like confession. They want to tell me how they feel what you said, whether it was positive or negative. But it's great. I said, that's wonderful. That's your opinion, be it I agree with you or I don't agree with you, no problems. But we revoke an opinion. So, and we 100%. Will continue to do that. More details to come. I look forward to talking to you tomorrow night. Don't forget, 9 o'clock.
2: Yes,
0: tomorrow
2: I'll be there, and good luck with your punting on the soccer.
0: Well, it's a bit late, South Korea, but yeah, that's the breaks. I always gamble responsibly, and I've kept, you know, I'm positive about life, so we'll
2: keep
0: going.
2: Still in front.
0: Absolutely. This is the Sports Connection. It's 4 minutes past 11. We'll switch to the Sports FM newsroom. 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
5: I'm Mark Dransfield. Australia's jobless rate has dropped marginally over the past month, with 40,000 people joining the workforce. More from Federal Politics editor Michael Packey.
6: New data from the Bureau of Statistics shows the unemployment rate fell slightly in May and now sits at 4.4%. 35,000 part-time jobs were created over the past month, while only 5,000 are full-time positions. The result keeps Australia's jobless rate at a 50-year low. complicating the Reserve Bank's thinking when it comes to interest rates, given inflation remains at the higher end of expectations. On a state-by-state basis, Queensland businesses are hiring the most workers, Tasmania and Western Australia the least. Unemployment in other jurisdictions remains steady. Michael Packey, Canberra.
5: The federal opposition says the government has some explaining to do after granting a woman with Islamic State links a permit to return to Australia from Syria. The government argues it had legal advice suggesting a temporary exclusion order could no longer remain in place. Shadow Home Affairs Minister John O'Dunham says the law needs to be strengthened.
7: They applied a temporary exclusion order under this regime, which they said could last up to 2 years and would protect us from the individual that this order was applied to. This person's applied for a permit and the minister says the law says I must issue it. That means the laws are weak. The laws were held up as strong. The laws clearly are weak and need revisiting.
5: A teenager accused of planning a terror attack on politicians in Brisbane has been found not guilty. The 17-year-old was accused of researching and testing homemade explosives to allegedly attack former opposition leader Peter Dutton and other Conservative politicians at the city's Labor Day march in 2024. But after deliberating for more than a day, the Brisbane Supreme Court jury found the boy not guilty. The strongest earthquakes to hit Venezuela in more than a century have caused buildings to collapse in the capital, Caracas. Extensive damage and casualties are expected after the 7.1 and 7.5 magnitude quakes struck at shallow depths of 13 and 10 kilometres. The BBC's Will Grant reports from Caracas.
8: We know that several buildings have been badly damaged. I've been speaking to one journalist who was inside quite a high-rise building at the time. She had to go down the stairs with her elderly mother as things were falling off the bookshelves and the neighbours were spilling out onto the streets. There is belief that entire buildings have been damaged, but we don't have a handle, nor have the authorities released any information on just how extensive that damage is yet.
5: Australia's housing market is entering a more complex phase. Perth is set to see a 7% rise in house prices over the next financial year, with Brisbane and Adelaide also predicted to experience growth. Prices in Sydney, Melbourne and Canberra are projected to fall between 2 to 6%. Domain Chief Economist Dr. Nicola Powell says the Perth market is still on its own path.
9: It pretty much outperforms every single capital city. The core thing to remember is that we are expecting prices to rise at that slower rate, but it does mean that we are forecasting new record high house and unit prices by the end of next financial year.
5: Checking the Aussie share market, the All Ords is down 40 points at 89.72. One Australian dollar is buying around 69 US cents. This is AIR News. Mitch Moses will line up for his 250th NRL game tonight when the Eels take on the Rabbitohs to kick off round 17. More from Sarah Patterson.
10: Parramatta's gun, halfback and star playmaker returns to the fold from State of Origin duty to notch up the milestone at Sydney's CommBank Stadium. And whilst the Eels' premiership drought is set to continue for another year, they can still take down a few tall poppies. The Rabbitohs currently sit seventh on the ladder and just one win outside the top four. A victory against the Eels tonight is crucial ahead of next week's tough assignment against ladder leaders Penrith. Sarah Patterson, S Sport.
5: AFL and Sydney has swung a selection surprise with Peter Laddams named to partner Brodie Grundy in the ruck against Brisbane tonight. And the final matches in Groups B and C in the FIFA World Cup 2026 were completed earlier today. Switzerland beat Canada 2-1 to top Group B, with the Canadians finishing second. Bosnia-Herzegovina's 3-1 win over Qatar saw it finish third and with 4 points will almost certainly progress to the round of 32. Vinicius Junior scored twice for Brazil as it defeated Scotland 3-0 to top Group C. Morocco finished as runner-up, coming from behind twice to beat Haiti 4-2. Scotland finished third with 3 points, but will need results in other games to go its way to avoid elimination. Australian Independent Radio News.
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12: Good morning. There's a breakdown on Mitchell Freeway. The southbound exit to Reed Highway, Hammersley. Emergency works with Western Power working at Wanneroo Road, southbound after Hepburn Avenue. That left lane is closed. Kwinana Freeway is looking okay. Slowing northbound through Hazelmere on Rome Highway. 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
24: 22 is our maximum today. Tomorrow we'll get up to 18 with 30 mils of rain. Forecast will get down to 9 degrees as well. Saturday a top of 19 with a low of 11. 25 mils is our rain forecast. And Sunday 10 mils with a top of 18 degrees and a low of 11.

Tuesday morning, 25th day of June, 14 minutes past 11. Thank you to the newsroom for a comprehensive news report. Weather is looking good, but it will change as of tomorrow. So plenty of rain. Hopefully not too much effect for the games that we are playing here. With it, it is even community sports will be affected, and hopefully just rain and not too much wind and destruction we shall see. But a fair bit forecast to come across the byways, highways, ovals, parks, right around, especially in the metropolitan area. Getting a lot of texts and feedback from people out in the regions listening to us on the app. Hello, everybody. I am glad to hear you're listening and enjoying the show. Always nice to get good feedback. Peter Sumich was live in the studio, sportfm.com.au, if you want to hear it on catch-up. But may I suggest, may I welcome, may I invite you to try the world of YouTube. I'm fairly new to it myself. 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You'll do us a great favor. There's places there for feedback, and boy, do we get feedback, whether it's football related, AFL related, or the round ball game, which has just taken place this morning. If you've just tuned in, thanks to Muska Autos, we have a World Cup update. Just finished maybe 15 minutes ago, the Czech Republic 0, Mexico 3. Remember, they are one of the host countries. And in somewhat of a surprise, but well done to the South African nation, over a more fancied South Korea, who have been disappointing, South Africa 1, South Korea 0. We will have Belly in the studio in this hour. We'll be just looking a little bit about what is happening in the English game, in the sense that, yes, I know it's the off-season, but there's a lot of changes and big transfer fees, maybe the odd management merry-go-round. Belly, as always, will be comprehensive. We'll touch on the World Cup, and he's staying to record a pitch perfect, which has been absolutely taken everybody by storm with his suggestions on the podcast about World Cup 2026. It's fraught with danger, because when you're tipping, you put yourself out there, as a lot of us do each and every week. We're always geniuses after the fact, aren't we? But I don't think too many people saw, me included, South Africa winning today. So that just goes to prove. What is interesting is every group had three games to play. Now, we will be live tomorrow on the Sports Connection when our own Socceroos are taking on Paraguay and Turkey are taking on the United States in Group D. That will complete their games, three a game. So depending on results, Turkey are already eliminated. It could show Australia going through automatically in one of the top two spots, or perhaps as one of the best third-place playoffs. So we'll await that. 10 o'clock tomorrow morning, our time. I don't know if the bars will be too full at that time. A little bit early, but rest assured, you do not need to fret. We will be all over it during our show and keeping you up to speed. Group E is the same. Germany topped the group, but they still got one game to play. Netherlands still have one game to play, as do the other groups. But Group A has completed our three groups. No surprise, with host nation Mexico have topped the group, played 3-1-3. How's this? Six goals for, none against. So clean sweep, and they go through automatically. This is a surprise. South Africa, well done, South Africa. They won one, which was this morning, and they'd already drawn one. So as a result of 4 points, they go through automatically. South Korea in third spot, not sure how they're going to fare, because we will need to see how all the other groups fare. There's 12 groups, and 8 of the best third places will progress through. Group B has also completed their third games. No surprise, really. Switzerland has topped the group. They won 2 and drew 1, and as a result, topped the group. And Canada pipped Bosnia on second spot, one of the host nations,
on goal difference. That was the difference. They scored 8 goals. They only had 3 scored against them. As a result, they have plus 5. Bosnia scored 4, but they had 6 scored against them, a minus 1 deficit. That did show the difference in the groups. It's not necessarily going to be goal difference that pushes the best third places through. And in the other group that has completed 3 games, so A, B and C, Brazil took care of Scotland this morning, and Brazil went through on 7 points. Morocco, who are a very good side, in a somewhat surprise, Haiti scored 2 goals against them, but Morocco class shone through, a very, very, very good side, and they scored 4 this morning. But on goal difference again, has separated. Brazil goes through as the top team. Morocco on the same points, but not as good a goal difference. Go through on 7. And Scotland are on 3 points. So I think Scotland may struggle to get through, depending on the other third spot. So all to play for, and a very intriguing World Cup. Hope you're enjoying it. And if you are, drop us a line or check on the YouTube platforms where you can catch Pitch Perfect, and Belly will be live on the Sports Connection later in this hour as well. Lots of other sport around, but plenty happening over the weekend. Let's not forget West Coast Fever. Well, I certainly won't forget West Coast Fever. They are playing in Melbourne on this Saturday. It's at 5:30 our time, up against the Vixens. A tall order, but they are capable for the right to take on the Thunderbirds, which under that controversial decision, but it was a money-making decision, the grand final yet again will be played, irregardless of who's playing in the final, and Victoria's John.

and all that. So good luck to our West Coast Fever. Full round after quite a few weeks of buys in the Waffle. The Sport FM game of the day will take place in Leederville at Sullivan's Logistic Stadium when Subiaco take on the Black Ducks, Swan Districts. So if you're going, enjoy. Still put the old earpiece in and listen to Jacob and the team calling the game as they do each and every week. Great supporters of the Waffle. Friday night football this week. Again, we've been talking about the weather. It could be rain affected, but that just makes for good wet weather football, doesn't it? East Perth taking on West Coast. Intriguing game. East Perth, sort of injury hit, were on the wrong end of a shellacking last week down at Peel. Can they bounce back against a much improved, I think it's fair to say, West Coast Waffle aside? East Fremantle taking on Claremont at the Good Grocer Park. Perth out at Mineral Resources Park. This has got a great game written all over. I'll be keeping an eye on this one. Perth taking on South Fremantle, who I believe have got Matty Parker back and starting after a little bit of a dip in form, starting to get some players back and hopefully 4 points for the South Fremantle fan base. And Perth, Mark Stone, will be doing his best to make his Perth come home at home 4 points. Subiaco has already mentioned taking on Swans, the 91.3 Sport FM game of the day. And then at 2:30 up in Joondalup, a tall order for our bottom of the ladder, West Perth. They've had a torrid time, but I'm sure they all will be doing their best to put in a credible performance. And it is football. Stranger things have happened. Can they take on the might of a very, very AFL-influenced with the alignment Peel Thunder, who were unstoppable last week against East Perth? They travel up to Joondalup on Saturday. It will be very interesting to see. If you're going to a game, bring the brolly and enjoy if you can get out. NRL, in the midst of State of Origin, poised at one game each. The action starts Thursday night. Football is always very popular. I find myself more often than not bouncing between a couple of screens, keeping an eye on the AFL football, which of course is Brisbane and Sydney tonight. And the Eels are playing the South Sydney Rabbitohs 5:50 our time. The Titans taking on the Bulldogs tomorrow at 4 o'clock, and a couple of hours later, those erratic Brisbane Broncos entertain the Sydney Roosters. The Dolphins, who have had a very good season thus far, as have the Warriors from New Zealand, they go head-to-head at 1 o'clock. The Cowboys take on the Panthers, who are somewhat surprisingly beaten at the Death Knock last week at 3:30, and the Manly Sea Eagles taking on the Melbourne Storm 5:35. On Sunday, wraps up a couple of games. Canberra Raiders taking on the Dragons, and the Newcastle Knights, who are going along quite nicely, taking on the West Tigers. The table is very tight. The Panthers are atop with 28 points, played 14, won 12 and lost only 2. The Warriors are right on their ginger, 4 points behind in second spot. The Dolphins, as mentioned earlier, going along very nicely, have really turned their fortunes around, built on a very, very strong defence. They're in third spot on 22, ahead of Roosters and Knights also on 22 respectively. Sea Eagles are in sixth spot on 20. Rabbitohs are on 20 in seventh, as is the Sharks on 20. The Dragons are holding up the bottom on 6. Have had a torrid time, winning only 1, losing 13, and the Raiders and Titans are just in front of them. So the NRL's at the top of the wazzer, in between all the highlights and the excitement of State of Origin. The competition is very good. We had Tommy Dolman on earlier. If you missed it, as we always point out, all shows and all segments are available at sportfm.com.au. You can hear Breakfast Drive and all the other great shows that this station has to offer. So keep an eye on that. Wimbledon, Monday. I do like my Wimbledon. Obviously, I'm very engrossed in what's happening in the World Cup, but you always find time. That's a great thing on a sport right around the world. There's always something happening on the screens, and it's great sometimes to just have a look at a sport or a competition or a

a grand slam in this case that we don't always get a chance to see. Serena Williams back in. Sure, she doesn't need the money. They just miss the action, don't they, seemingly, and want to get back into it. Might show up for the doubles. I'm not expecting a lot in the singles, so it will be very interesting to see. And F1. I know a lot of you from the correspondence we get love your F1. It's at the Red Bull, because Red Bull is from Austria. If you didn't know that, there's a bit of trivia. And they obviously are the sponsors of the F1 circuit in Austria. So they will be taking place. It will be really interesting to see if the Ferrari, who got a lot of people excited last week, Lewis Hamilton, we know his pedigree, we know his CV, but it hasn't had the best of times in recent years. It just goes to prove you can't keep a superstar down. So can Ferrari get another win, or at least a podium in Austria, one of the more traditional circuits? I heard Simon Furzer on with Peter G earlier in the week, and he was a big fan of that circuit, so it will be interesting to see how it goes. It's 27 minutes past 11. This is the Sports Connection. Andy Bell will be joining me in the studio very shortly to talk about a little bit of what's going on in the world of, when we say EPL, there's a lot of changes, a lot of money's being spent, and it'll be also intriguing with this World Cup. It seems to happen with every major tournament. Gems of players that have probably escaped have gone underneath the radar. The scouts are watching, like we're watching, and say, hey, who's that? We can pick him up fairly cheaply. He's playing in X, Y, or Z league. He's not in one of the big leagues, and they put themselves in the showcase. Wouldn't it be great if one of the Cape Verde players or Curico players are suddenly donning a shirt in Italy or in Spain or in England? I don't know, we can be sometimes a bit EPL focused, but there's some wonderful leagues in Europe where they can make really, really good money. And what a wonderful fairy tale that would be to see. One of our new station sponsors, we've got exciting news from WA's Big Butcher, known for Margaret River fresh beef and lamb at wholesale prices. 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We'll take a break. When we come back, a lot more Sports Connection.

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0: Welcome back. Robbie Williams. He hopes he's old before he dies, don't we all? And life's precious. Got some bad news in the last few days. A acquaintance of mine, a lovely gentleman, I won't say his name because a bit of privacy for the family, but just diagnosed with a horrible disease. And you're in the midst of life and going about it. In fact, yesterday I had a wonderful afternoon after the show. I was with I've now got two granddaughters, and life was beautiful, lovely weather, and one's a babe in arms, one's coming up to two, so you can imagine running around, and I'm just enjoying life, phone switched off, and get home yesterday to the ranch, and just doing a bit of work for the show, and a couple of other things I do on YouTube, and get a text from a mate telling me that our other colleague, nothing to do with the sports connection, but diagnosed with a shocking disease. And it just really affected me, as we do, in the sense of you get knocked for six. So not meaning to preach, but just enjoy those days. I know we're always chasing an extra dollar, or we're chasing extra this or extra that. I'm as guilty as the next person. But how often are you at a funeral, or even a wedding, or at some event, and you just find yourself just thinking about life and contemplating stuff? And it's just sometimes just good to just stop, appreciate what you've got, and sometimes not what you haven't got. So hopefully if you are under the weather, or you're not feeling well, or there's someone in your life not going so well, I can understand entirely. Sport is a great relief and a great release, and I think that's why we're seeing unprecedented growth on the show, and obviously with our YouTube channel. And it's all about opinions. The amount of people now, in fact, as late as last night at a venue that I do go to, a couple of people I sort of just know to say hello to, don't really know them well, very keen to come up and have a chat and talk about their opinions on, be it Brad Hardy or Peter Sumage, always welcome. They were all polite. Some agreed with us, some didn't. That's okay. But it's just nice to evoke opinion, I believe. And I think on this show, it's fair to say there's not too much sitting on the fence. You might not always concur with what's being said, but at least we are evoking opinion. Just looking around the world of sport, I was just looking there in the UK. Now, they're in the midst of a absolute temperature blitz. It is summer, but unprecedented temperatures for that part of the world. The Midlands of the UK, excuse me, is where we find Trent Bridge in Nottingham. Yes, Robin Hood and all that. And the series between England and New Zealand is level at 1-1, with the test due to start today. New Zealand without a serious win in 18 months, and owning only two victories in their past nine tests. I think we know the issue that's been going on with Ben Stokes. Baseball McCollum is the coach. They're supposedly good mates. But let me tell you, and I've seen it firsthand from working that side of the world, if the Red Tops, the tabloid newspapers, now you might say, huh, who reads newspapers? The UK are still it's still very influential, and they can sway. They've been all over Stokes. He likes a drink. He is a bit of a lad, but boy, can he play cricket. So they've been all over him with recent nightclub visits and everything else. So that will be interesting. Can the Kiwis on English home soil get a win, or can Ben come back and a bit of a fairy tale tell the critics to shove it where the sun doesn't shine and come out with either bat and ball? He can do both and really rescue something for England on their home soil. So we shall see how that goes. Talking earlier to Summa, and by the way, we got a lot of feedback. Thank you. And Kimbo, amongst others, some of the texts you're sending me, I love them. I laugh at them. I've got a great sense of humor, but I've got some radio rules that I can't break, and I cannot always read out verbatim. Some of you even say, Dick, read this before you talk about it on air. I always do, trust me, because I've got some scallywags out there who are quite happy to text how they talk, but I can't always go word for word. But I always do, trust me, appreciate you taking the time to let your fingers do the walking and come in on the Retrovision text line. And we always do that. We were mucking around earlier, just finding out a little bit about some. And his marriage, he mentions Samantha on a regular basis, being together since high school. He was telling the story, and I was telling a story about a mate of mine who's venturing into the world of dating apps. I've seen them. I don't need to use them because I'm very, very settled in my situation. But it's a new world, isn't it? And a few of us who don't need to go near that, and we're just watching in awe of a brand new world. I do use apps for banking and other stuff, but certainly the dating pool. And he was telling us a very funny story, and I got a lot of feedback about it. Thank you. I don't think we're starting a dating show, but plenty of correspondence on the text line. One thing I did allude to, and I will be talking about it in coming weeks, because it won't just be football related. Peter Sumage and I will be doing our own podcast in addition to the radio shows, which Peter's very well established in, has been on Sport FM for a long time and joined the Sports Connection last year, both in his own right and, of course, with Brad Hardy. The world of podcasting is opening up so many opportunities. And one thing I noticed, and the people here at Podcast Capital noticed, that Peter Sumage has a lot to give. And it's not always just being pigeonholed in the sense of football. He has a lot of opinions on lots of things and lots of things on life. And stand by, we will be announcing that in the coming weeks. Lots of sponsorship opportunities for you to jump in. And if you ever do want, just contact us at the Sports Connection and we can look after you here at Podcast Capital. It's 20 minutes to 11. Lots happening. If you did miss the World Cup games earlier, there's been a host of games all being played at the same time this morning because they were in the same groups. Bosnia took care of Qatar 3-1. This is all thanks to Muska Oros with our score update. The Swiss, in a very, very good attacking game, took on a very capable Canadian side. Three goals were scored, two for Switzerland, one for Canada. Morocco and Haiti, a lot of people didn't see Haiti scoring a goal. Well, they did. They scored two. In fact, they went ahead twice. But Morocco, who are a damn good side, and they really took it up to the Brazilians in an earlier game, prevailed 4-2. Scotland, they were singing till the end, but class was too much from the Brazilians, who do ooze class, sometimes don't always put it together, but they did this morning. Scotland 0, Brazil 3. And just finishing in the last half hour or so, the two games that took place, Czech Republic 0, Mexico 3. And then South Africa in a somewhat surprised result, but the South Africans are absolutely going off. I've just seen some news clips out of South Africa, and doesn't matter what time of the day or night, it is a very proud nation. We know them for their rugby, we know them for their cricket, and now they're on the world stage in the 32, if you don't mind. Umpire have stormed in, which not a lot of us expected, and a lot of their fans on the Pitch Perfect podcast were warning us, right off South Africa at your peril. And I'm happy and more than pleased to put my hand up and say I got it wrong, because I did not see South Africa progressing automatically. Well, they did, and that's the great thing about underdogs in sport. It can happen and does happen from time to time. We will be talking to Andy Bell very shortly. Do not go anywhere. I want to get his take on what is going on in the EPL. We'll take a break. When we come back, we'll have Belly on the line, and then we will also be getting ready to do a Pitch Perfect podcast. This is the Sports Connection. When we come back, we'll have Belly on the line.
1: Remember, dear, no question.
2: Yeah, but...
1: Wax on, right hand. Wax off, left hand. Wax on, wax off. Breathe in through nose, out the mouth. Wax on, wax off. Don't forget to breathe. Very important. Wax on, wax off. Wax on.
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0: Welcome back to Five. Got to keep on moving. Doesn't matter what age you are, do not stand still or the world will pass you by. A very good morning. This is the Sports Connection on that Thursday, 25th of June. I hope wherever you are, you're enjoying your morning thus far. We've had an action-packed morning. Tommy Dolman kicked us off. Peter Sumage, always entertaining, as always. Greg was on the on the line coming through to take them on. They both picked exactly the same teams, so we had to split them, both picking Fremantle to win and just a difference in margin over the Gold Coast. We go back to the round ball game because on the line, not sure where he is in the world, but we always track him down. And if you haven't seen his great work on Pitch Perfect, go to YouTube, Podcast Capital, search it out. Please like, please subscribe. And you will not only hear the dulcet tones of Andy Bell, but you will actually see the good looks of him as well as he works his way through a World Cup. I thought we'd have a chat this morning because we're doing our World Cup podcast very shortly. Just a little bit about what's going on behind the scenes, because whilst the World Cup is going ahead, there's lots of changes and rearranges and ridiculous amounts happening and being spent or about to be spent in the world of the round ball game. As I say, a very good morning to Andy Bell. Hello, Belly.
1: Oh, Dec, good morning. I hope you can hear me down here from the most beautiful Denmark down south. Just an amazing place. The sun is shining. I know there's a lot of rain on its way, but good morning to you, my friend. And yes, what a beautiful day and so exciting. Wherever you are in the world, wherever you are in Australia, WA, etc., the world of football is very much on everyone's minds. How are you, my mate? How are you?
0: Yeah, good. Thank you. I'm great. I'm great. I'm not getting a lot of sleep, but it's we know that. Just for perspective, are you Denmark near Copenhagen or Denmark in the southwest of the state? Because with you, I never know where you are in the world.
1: Well, I'm doing a chat down south here in Denmark, in west south of west.
0: In the West Australia. Yep.
1: West Australia.
0: I give my regards to Luke Longley. I think Luke Longley
1: lives down there.
0: And give him my regards and tell him I'm looking forward to him coming on the Sports Connection as promised in the coming months. You're good.
1: Yeah.
0: I know you've got family and friends with you. I won't hold you up too long. I think we'll park the World Cup for the moment, even though there's been a few surprises, or we might finish with it in this radio segment. A lot of people just have to service our Sports Connection audience where you started, and then we've expanded also into YouTube. Tell us what's happening. Give us a bit of a snapshot of in England. I keep one eye on the websites and the newspapers. Of course, it's been dominated by England, especially from the homeland and their participation in the World Cup. But there's a lot of clubs jostling for players and maybe still a few management decisions to be made. Can you give us a bit of an overview, please, of what's happening in Blighty with the in the world of football?
1: Well, there's a lot of gossip going around, as you can imagine, this time of the summer, deck, and of course, plenty of time to go in the transfer window. Of course, most of that will be done after the World Cup because a lot of the scouts are out in America, Mexico, and Canada, watching these players across numerous teams, and so a lot of that activity will be made after the World Cup finishes, but. Of course, you know, at the moment, there's a lot of discussion with a number of players, the top players. We're talking world-class players like Enzo Fernandez, for instance. Real Madrid want to get him from Chelsea, and there's probably a good chance that he will go. There's Alex Scott, very talented, homegrown English player, and, of course, Manchester United and Arsenal are very keen on Alex Scott, who had a great season with Bournemouth. As you can probably, as you know, Dave.
0: Yes.
1: And Morgan Rogers from Villa. Villa have made it very clear that they want to keep the England star Morgan Rogers this summer. Whether he does or not, there's going to be enormous amounts of money being bandied around over the next few weeks. absolutely incredible. I guess the player, the striker, Julian Alvarez, is very much on the big club's minds. Top of mind is Arsenal. They are continuing talks and they want him. And but when you think about the sort of money that's going to be offered, it's quite outstanding. Anderson from Nottingham Forest, they've already rejected £105 million for him, Dec. Now, that could go up to 115, 120 with add-ons. You know, it's quite outstanding. It's quite amazing the sort of money that will be banded around this coming transfer window. You know, a bit more news. West Ham obviously going down to the Championship from the EPL. That really opens up their star players like Jared Bowen, of course. Manchester United, obviously, very keen to get Matias, their midfielder, Matias Fernandes. And of course, don't forget Tottenham Hotspur. I think they've learnt their ways, Dec. I'm not sure what you think, but I think they've opened up the treasure chest and things have changed. Now Roberto De Zerbi is on the scene and there's a big rumour. It's not even a rumour. I think it's talks have started and the player that they're after is Sandro Tonali from Newcastle. They're talking about paying him £275,000 per week. Yes, you heard me. Over $500,000 Australian dollars per week and a fee of signing on fee of around £90 million. Now, Tottenham are very keen to get him. And it's not just gossip, I can tell you. I'm hearing from my contacts that that is very much along the track as far as becoming a possibility.
0: Very, very, very good player. Game changer. And I think
1: yes, he is.
0: Tottenham, like, once bitten, twice shy. I think they're... commerciality flashed before their eyes last year. It's probably the best thing that could have happened, escaping relegation. They've got a top-class manager, but even he probably was sweating in those last few games. And I think now they're... I was only talking to Peter Sumage earlier, Andy, about,
1: yes.
0: You know, American football, which I do admire. It's not my chosen sport, but I do admire the commerciality. They're taking games to the world. And three games in England, one at Wembley and two at one Tottenham Hotspur. So that's a complex that has conferences every day, hotels aligned next to it, all sorts of tours, merchandise, American football being played, concerts being played, and the added fact of the television rights. Stan, which you do a lot of work with in your other world, have just stumped up another $600 million Australian dollars for a six-year deal, $100 million a year. Now, we're one of the small markets, so it goes to prove, and you've talked about this at length over your course of your work on the Sports Connection, that that's just one little minnow. Australia, with all due respect, all that money pouring in from every corner of the globe, these clubs cannot afford to lose their EPL status. So I'm not surprised, and for Tottenham fans, I think you've got the right manager, and going after people like Tonali, that is class personified. So very, very interesting. I've got a Johnny on there, just on the Sports Connection text line. He's obviously a Fulham man. Has that decision been made at Fulham? Can you ask
1: Harry
0: Belly?
1: Wilson?
0: I am asking Belly.
1: Well, I can tell you something about Fulham. Harry Wilson is going to Leeds United. Their star player of last season. That's enormous news. And I found that out from a conversation I had in the UK last night, Dec. Harry Wilson is on his way to Leeds. That, to me, I thought one of the bigger clubs. I mean, Leeds is a big club, don't get me wrong. But I'm talking about the Man Uniteds, the Liverpools. Chelsea's, etc. Harry Wilson is an outstanding player, the Welsh attacking midfielder. So, yeah, a big surprise there. So, is that the question he wanted to know, or was there something else?
0: I think he wants to know who'll be... I just looking at it, has Belly got any idea who will be managing our club? So that tells me, I didn't know whether they'd made a appointment or not with their Marco Silva gone. So is that the case? To the best of your knowledge, Fulham are still being linked with a few but have not appointed anyone? I wasn't sure.
1: Yeah, no, I mean, they've been obviously taking their time on getting the right person, finalising they're finalising a three-year deal, deck to appoint Alvaro Arbeloa, who's the as their new head coach. So the former Real Madrid and Liverpool defender, if you remember, is possibly at this stage going to be taking over from Marco Silva, who of course left the club after 5 years to go to Benfica. So there's the news on that front. Alvaro Arbeloa. Look him up. I remember him playing for Real Madrid and Liverpool. Very good player. So he is going to be taking over the reins at Fulham. But the big news at Fulham, the departure of Harry Wilson. Unbelievable.
0: No, Harry, no Fulham. We shall see. Just before we go, at 3 minutes
1: yes,
0: to midday, Belly's on the Sports Connection. He's in Denmark, not Europe, Denmark, Scandinavia, Denmark in the beautiful southwest of Western Australia down there. So if you see a helicopter flowing over and you're living down in Denmark, give Belly a wave. He always likes to talk to the peasants when he's around. Belly,
1: thank you,
0: World
1: Dick.
0: Cup,
1: all
0: joking aside.
1: Yeah.
0: It's coming home. You were very bullish about England. A good start 4-2. I don't think it's a disaster, 0-0. But it's probably, for me and a lot of people, highlighted Thomas Tuchel. Far be it from us to question the great German who's now in charge of the English national side, not the first national to be in charge of the English side, but lacking probably creativity. Now, I know Cole Palmer and Foden and alike did not have great seasons, so we can't shoot them for not picking them, but they just looked a little bit short of creativity the other day. What was your thoughts on a bit of reaction on the text line? What's Belly's thoughts on England?
1: Yeah, absolutely. And obviously, people have been reading all about the game. They lacked, as you said, they lacked that creativity, didn't they? Harry Kane wasn't on song. It was quite obvious. He was having one of those bad days, which always happens from time to time. Don't panic. Argentina, remember, last World Cup, lost in the group round and then came back and won it. No drama, no panic, but let's get that 11 right, Dec. I said it last week. Let's get that 11 right and let's play them. And I'm sorry, but I would have started with Rashford, Saka and O'Reilly. As soon as they came on, things began to happen. And yes, Declan Rice and that midfield dominance was there. But Mark Guehi, he came in, as we predicted last week, had a very good game. But let's start O'Reilly, Saka and Rashford. Saka can be monitored and, he can be replaced accordingly during the game. But let's start on the front foot. Come on, England, because they've got the players, they've got the squad, and they've got to go on and win this, as have a number of other sides, of course. But, yeah. Let's hope that last game they can really take it to them. And, of course, those are the sort they're playing Panama. Let's go out and really dominate and show the country what they can really do.
0: Well, a lot of us said tomorrow we'll be watching the Socceroos with massive interest.
1: Yes.
0: 10 a.m. We're on the Sports Connection. Interesting connotations of what could happen. He got it wrong last week. He got it right the first week. I think he will have listened to his assistants and the vast majority of very well credentialed critics, Mark Bosnich, Robbie Slater, amongst others. You and I were flabbergasted at his selections. Hopefully he gets it right tomorrow, and I think a draw is Australia more than capable of getting a draw against Paraguay. What's your thoughts as I let you go?
1: Yeah, look, absolutely. I think a draw is probably on the cards. The Socceroos, of course, must now draw or win against Paraguay to qualify in second place. Now, that's fantastic. That's fantastic if they do that and qualify, of course, for that last 32 knockout phase. If they do that, Deck, there's a possibility they'll be meeting either Egypt or Belgium in the last 32. But yes, the coach, Tony Popovic, got it wrong the second game. He got it right the first time, quite right. He didn't play Iran Akunda. He didn't play Connor Metcalf. The goal scorers from the first game, they looked far too defensive. And let's just hope they've learned a lesson from that game and come out with a bit more attacking flair against Paraguay. So, yeah, it's still looking good. Even if they do lose by the odd goal, they might get through as the one of the top eight third-place qualifiers. So, look, don't lose hope, everyone. It's still looking pretty good for the Socceroos.
0: Totally agree. 2 minutes past 12. Great to have you on, Belly. 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Search YouTube, like it, subscribe it, and you'll see all the past episodes and one we're about to film now. Belly, enjoy your journey through Denmark, spreading the good word. Lots of selfies, lots of autographs, maybe a little bit of wine and lots of football. Go well, drive safely, and on the Sports Connection, we'll talk to you very shortly.
1: Jack, always very good. Can I just leave you a quick shout-out? I promised them, big Liverpool fan, Steve at Rockcliffe Winery. He looked after us superbly. We had a long chat about the EPL and amazing wines. And also Maddie at Single File Winery. Wow, they looked after us. Anyone wants a lovely stay, a lovely trip down south, come to Denmark. Speak soon, my friend, and thank you to everyone for listening in.
0: Those beautiful wineries. Let make sure they know where I am at the Podcast Capital at Gloucester Park. Always greatly received. Only joking. Belly, go well. Talk to you very soon. Belly, down in Denmark, Ethan will be smiling back at Hammy Hill because we always have the in-joke when Belly, when we're winding Belly up, we normally need to give him 7 minutes because he has a longer tail to say goodbye to than some of those old-fashioned movies with all those credits. I better get off. It's 4 minutes past 12. Matty Grubich will drive you home from 2 o'clock. Don't forget tomorrow morning from 9 o'clock, Brad Hardy, Peter Sumage. Retrovision, Gloucester Park preview from 10, Inside Racing from 11. Thank you for listening. Great job, Ethan. And we will do it all again tomorrow morning from 9 o'clock.
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4: I'm Mark Dransfield. One of Australia's peak spy agencies says it's ready for the return of another so-called ISIS bride. The woman had been subject to a temporary exclusion order because she posed a security risk. However, the federal government claims it's been forced to revoke the order on legal grounds and has granted the woman a permit to return home. ASIO Director General Mike Burgess says she'll be subject to strict monitoring.
5: I'm comfortable that my agency is absolutely ready to do what we need to do, and that's using the full capabilities and laws available to us to ensure any threats that person represents are managed effectively from the security services point of view, and we work closely with police in doing so.
4: A teenager accused of planning a terror attack on politicians in Brisbane has learnt his fate. Georgia Condek has details.
6: The 17-year-old was accused of researching and testing homemade explosives to allegedly attack former opposition leader Peter Dutton and other Conservative politicians at the city's Labor Day march in 2024. He was charged with one count of committing acts done in preparation for or planning terrorist offences between March 23rd and July 29th. During the seven-day trial, the court heard the boy was inspired by American mass murderer known as the Unabomber, Ted Kaczynski, and had an unhealthy obsession with bombs, Hitler and Nazi Germany. But after deliberating for more than a day, the Brisbane Supreme Court jury found the boy not guilty. Georgia Condek, Brisbane.
4: A magnitude 7.1 earthquake has rocked the Venezuelan capital of Caracas. It's brought down buildings and buckled roads. A state of emergency has been declared and authorities are warning of high casualties. The Australian economy has added 40,000 jobs over the past month, but most of them are part-time. New data shows the unemployment rate has dropped slightly to 4.4% in May. Queensland created the most jobs, while fewer businesses hired workers in Tasmania and Western Australia. Banks are being warned that next-generation AI may be able to bust their cyber security. Lee Harrison explains.
7: The banking regulator wants our big lenders to share access to their most sophisticated cybersecurity tools with smaller banks as next-generation AI starts to roll out. The Financial Review says the Australian Prudential Regulation Authority fears we're entering a dangerous period for cybersecurity, especially with the advent of AI models such as Anthropic's Mythos. Anthropic says it won't publicly release Mythos, given that it can detect unknown security flaws, putting the whole financial system at risk. Instead, the company's preparing to expand a project, giving Australian banks enough time to patch weaknesses before similar models get into the hands of criminals. Lee Harrison, Air News.
4: And an Australian man has broken the Guinness World Record for the loudest shout. Joseph McGrail Baitup is the official town crier for Canberra and Queanbeyan. The 58-year-old says he's surprised by the coverage of his achievement.
8: Oh, I can't believe the press I'm getting on this. It's so ridiculous for something so silly, and I'm internationally known right now.
4: This is Air News. South Africa's qualified for the knockout stages of the FIFA World Cup for the first time by beating South Korea 1-0 to finish second in Group A. Mexico topped the group with maximum points after defeating Czechia 3-0. Switzerland beat Canada 2-1 to win Group B, with the Canadians finishing second, while Bosnia and Herzegovina had a 3-1 win over Qatar. Morocco came from behind twice to beat Haiti 4-2 and finished second in Group C behind Brazil after its 3-0 win against Scotland. With 4 points, Bosnia and Herzegovina will almost certainly qualify as one of the best third-place sides, while South Korea and Scotland will depend on other results. Turning to AFL, and Melbourne star Brody Majacek has spoken of his fear after having his neck broken in a horror tackle against Collingwood. Majacek is facing a lengthy period of recovery after hearing a crack and losing feeling throughout his body.
9: Your thoughts go to, I'm going to be in not be able to walk for the rest of my life, and I think I played out scenarios in my head pretty quickly of what life would be like with a family as well.
4: Tonight the Lions host the Swans. NRL and South Sydney coach Wayne Bennett is calling on his team to make a statement in tonight's clash with Parramatta. Meantime, the Broncos have signed veteran Knights centre Dane Gagai for next season. Gagai's played 328 NRL games after debuting with the Broncos in 2011. Australian Independent Radio News.
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10: G'day, watch for a vehicle stopped for a tyre change. Tonkin Highway northbound exit to Reed Highway westbound in Noranda. There is a breakdown. Mitchell Freeway southbound exit to Reed Highway, Hammersley. Emergency works on Wanneroo Road heading southbound after Hepburn Avenue with the left lane closed by Western Power. Slowing northbound through Hazelmere on Roe Highway. Over 1 million volunteers clean up Australia each year, but the challenge is bigger than ever and they need your help. Donate today at cleanup.org.au. 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
22: 22 is our maximum today. Tomorrow we'll get up to 18 with 30 mils of rain. Forecast will get down to 9 degrees as well. Saturday, a top of 19 with a low of 11, 25 mils is our rain forecast. And Sunday, 10 mils with a top of 18 degrees and a low of 11.

0: What a weekend of WA footy. We've just had round 11 of the season. We've had our split round, and now we've got a full weekend of football to look forward to. Friday night footy's on the agenda as well as East Perth, and embattled East Perth host West Coast as part of this round of football, round 12. We've got a big show to look forward to. The midweek edition of Waffle World on 91.3 Sport FM. My name's Jacob Lansmere. I'm about to introduce both Chris Mitsopoulos and Corey Watts. And you can join us as well throughout the show. 0429 913 913. And you can call as well. 9418 7700. Ollie Easton will be our guest tonight. Claremont Ruckman, reigning best and fairest. And always very honest with his perspective. I wonder what he's made of the last month, where the Tigers have gone from 6-0 to 7-3 and have surrendered top spot. Chris Mitsopoulos, we went all the way down to Rushton Park in Mandurah for what we thought would be one of the better games of the season. It proved to be a gross mismatch. Welcome to you.
1: Yeah, good afternoon, Jacob, and it's great to see Corey in here too. Well done, Corey, and good afternoon, listeners. Well, all I can say, Jacob, that was a frightening performance by Peel Thunder. And I use the word frightening for every other team in the competition, because if they play like they did in that first half in particular, they'll be lucky to lose another game. They had 15 AFL-listed players in that side. I'd say 10 of those could walk into other AFL clubs right now. And they're playing at Waffle level. And five even played at reserves level. So it is a bit scary for the competition, particularly what we saw on the weekend.
0: No doubt, a man who lived the experience. We were sitting in the nice comforts of the Rushton Park commentary box. I'm sure it was less enjoyable playing fullback on a day like Saturday. Corey Watts, welcome.
2: G'day, guys. G'day, listeners. How's it going? Yeah, it was certainly a test of resilience on the weekend, that's for sure. It was a challenging game to play into, and there's been a lot of chatter about it. I'm sure we'll go a little bit more into it tonight. But, a challenging weekend, and not great when you're in the back line. But, one of those games, right? Like, I think you take a lot out of it, and there's a lot to learn. And we've had a pretty strong review come Monday and watched the vision, even though it was pretty difficult to watch. But, it wouldn't have been great as a spectator, unless you were probably Peel supporter, maybe.
0: The crowd, now I don't know if it's been updated, I'm just going to check the Waffle website, but the crowd was listed at something like 168. There must have been more people there than that. Maybe they took the crowd at the end of the game when all the East Perth fans had filed out early.
2: That wasn't Peel's score, was it?
0: No, it was. Unfortunately, I'm glad you have a sense of humour. But there must have been more people. There was a good turnout of East Perth fans, actually. I'll give them their due. And Corey, I'm sure you appreciated the support on a tough day. That there was quite a few East Perth fans. That's updated now, because on Monday it literally said 167. It's now 1,035, which sounds a little bit more accurate. But speaking of accurate, Peel, 23-4, 142. I can't remember the last time. You were probably playing for Perth, Mitzi, the last time a team kicked 23 goals for in a game. It was quite a performance in all aspects for the Thunder.
1: Absolutely, Jacob. I mean, if you look at how the modern game's played now, that first half was a near-perfect example of how the modern game is being played. You know, structure, great structure down back, but field-kicking precise. Cooper Simpson, some of his kicks out of defence to attacking areas in the middle of the ground, and then the run and overlap, and then the avalanche that poor old Corey and his defenders faced. Remember that one time we saw three Peel players in the goal square, with no East Perth player within 20 metres of them. It was just difficult for the defenders to defend when a team is playing like that.
0: And Ethan Regan, Corey, any update on his knee injury, unfortunately, that was sustained in the opening minute of the second quarter?
2: Yeah, mate. He's going to miss the season, unfortunately, with that one. And, yeah, really shattered for him. Before the game as a backline, we actually had a bit of a chat just about the things that we love about our teammates and what goes well. Ethan's one of my favourite players to play with, just because of his intensity and what he brings to the game. And yeah, he's come off an injury before, so it's pretty shattering for him to not be able to play out the year, and had been playing some really good footy as well. So we're going to miss him, wishing him a speedy recovery, hopefully play some more footy together in the next few years, and looking forward to that. But yeah, just another thing on top of the game, mate. It's one of those moments, I think, where you don't laugh, you cry, really. So it was a challenging day, and bloody tough especially, you know, this is what happens, right? You play a good side and you don't play well, like, that's the result at the end of the day. So there you go.
0: 6-day turnaround in the West Coast, and probably one of the few weeks you'd prefer a shorter turnaround, I'd imagine, where you can just get back out there and right the wrongs. But yet, Regan, season over, Stan Ryder calf, and Peel didn't get through without injury either. Tristan Bryce did a hamstring in the first half. So both teams were down on numbers, but clearly Peel superior on the day. A team that didn't play on the weekend but are preparing to play in round 12 are the Tigers. They're headed to Shark Park to play East Fremantle.

0: wonderful start to the season. Claremont was 6-0 in the early season trendsetters. The last month has been a little bit tougher, just a narrow win over Subiaco. They're still 7-3, they're equal top of the table, and Claremont's certainly one of the teams contending this year, as they often do. Ollie Eason, Claremont Ruckman, is with us, head of training tonight here on Waffle World. Welcome, Ollie.
1: Thanks, boys. Thanks for having me on.
0: It's a pleasure. Now, how do you spend your weekend off? I'm not sure you're doing a lot of surfing these days. I think you said you've parked the surfboard now. So what did you get up to on the weekend?
1: Well, I always try to venture away or do something. So I went down south and had a couple extra days off work just to get down and do a bit extra and just get away for a holiday a little bit. Went with a partner. My grandparents are down there and they got a place near Dunsborough. So it was real handy just to have a bit of a relaxation weekend, and it was good.
0: Good time to take stock, Ollie. I mean, great start, as we mentioned, 6-0, and the last month hasn't been your best football, but you're still 7-3. But what's changed in the last month for this fluctuation in form we're now seeing?
1: Yeah, it was great to start the season like we did, and probably was a bit surprised by all that, but the last 4 weeks, I think it just shows how even this comp is, and we've just been a little bit off. We haven't been at our best. We haven't been tough enough, in my opinion. We haven't brought four-quarter effort for the last 4 weeks, so I think the bye was a good freshen up, and we're training hard this week to really produce four quarters this weekend in what will probably be wet conditions. But yeah, I think we've just got to get harder, bring a harder edge, get our skills better. Everyone's got to play their roles, and it just shows in this time if you're a bit off, you get punished.
2: Ollie, Chris Mitsopoulos, congratulations on your form so far, but I just want to look at Ollie Eastland, the footballer. Debuted in 2017 as a 19-year-old. You're not far away from 150 games of league footy. You've been an ornament to the game, in my opinion, Ollie. You've been a credit to Claremont and a credit to the competition as general. And if anyone deserves a premiership, it's you. Not this year, Ollie, because Perth will win it, but maybe next year. But, you know, you've played finals footy since 2019 now at Claremont. Is it a disappointment to you so far that you haven't been able to win that big one at some stage in this last 5 or so years?
1: Thanks. Hey, Chris, and thanks for the kind words. Yeah, it's pretty tough. I think to play finals every year and be so close, like 2020, lose by a couple points, 22, feel like the better team and lose, and then lose a prelim last year by only a few points, it hurts. And, yeah, it's really hard to do. And, like, you know, you hear a lot of people talk about

0: It's changed a little bit. In the pre-season, I thought the rule was going to work in my favour. Then I ran into Fraser Rickson from Subi, and he was jumping all over me. And that's when I had to change it up a bit. And, you know, when you play bigger guys like Scott Jones and Hamish Free and all that, it probably is the same, but they just can't come across the line and use their big bodies and frame to block you out. So for me, it hasn't changed a lot. It's probably a bit harder against the guys that can leap and jump because you can't come across the line and, you know, stop their jump and their run. So, but I think the rule's been really good, and I think it's really handy, and it just shows how important it is to have a good ruckman in there that can tap well. Like, you look on the weekend, like what North did with Trenbarth, I thought that was perfect. And if you can get a ruckman that can win most of the knocks in there and use it well, it's such a good role and you can really take advantage of it.
1: Ollie, what's he here, mate? Always love chatting to you on Sport FM, mainly because of the honesty that you bring, mate, and a no BS approach. Mate, obviously to start the season, I think you guys had one change up until about round six, and in the last few rounds, obviously a couple of guys have gone down of note, like Max Minear, Anthony Davis. When you've had a group that stayed together for those first six games and then some changes start to occur, like, how do you integrate that and build that connection with new guys coming in?
0: Yeah, the first 6 weeks was great, just playing with the same 22. And obviously, lately, we've been having to change a few things up. We lost Sampson, Jennings Hopkins, who was a really good young halfback for us, and he was actually a big loss, played on the medium tour. So then Deckard, he had to change his role up a bit. Davo, obviously a running halfback who can play on tours as well. And then we lost Max Lanier with hamstrings. So we've had to put a few more boys back, change a few things up, and it has been hard for the team. And you feel like it's next man up, but at times it does have an influence on the team and all that, with having new chemistry, new guys down in the back line. But, I think we'll get a few soldiers back this week that will help us and help strengthen our back line down there.
2: Shark Park, the venue this week. Heeser Mount or the opponent. Ollie Eason's with us on Waffle World. The quality of ruckman in the comp, and you're certainly in that mix as one of the greats of the modern waffle when it comes to the ruck spot. You've got guys like Scott Jones and Hamish Free. You mentioned young Fraser Rickson is with the 18s at the moment. There's quite a few good quality rucks, but this year with the extra interchange, Ollie, there's a lot of teams playing two rucks. So how do you find being double teamed as someone who generally plays one out in the ruck?
0: Yeah, it's been a tough year. I feel like the last 3 or 4 years, me and Scott Jones have probably been the main two, and Hamish Free's come along. And this year, it feels like you got younger guys coming through. The new rules have changed things. Guys are coming at you a bit harder. You've obviously got Flynn and Mason Cox or Sean Darcy rucking for the AFL teams. It's been, for me, I found every week real challenging, and just shows how good the rucks are this year in the Waffle. There's no easy week. Every week's a challenge, and and then obviously this week we've got Stranatago, who can follow up, get around the ground as a big boy, and giving East Ferry a first use at the moment. So the ruckmen in the comp are very good and got a lot of respect for the way they go about it. And you could probably tell me and Scott Jones have found it a little bit harder this year with some of the rules and some of the ruckmen. It just shows how good the depth is and how strong the rucks are becoming in the Waffle.
3: Ollie, you look at your last three seasons as a ruckman. You've played 20 games in 23, 20 in 24, and 20 in 25. I mean, for a bloke that's out there getting battered and bruised week in, week out, how do you keep that body fresh all the time? And how much longer can this body last, given the amount of effort you put into a game week in, week out?
0: Yeah, I just remember Jacob mentioning the two rucks. Perth did it so well. I feel like they've got two big rucks. Zach Harding's coming, giving them first use in the middle, and I think they do it great. If you can have two ruckmen, it's such a luxury to have, and Perth are going to be very hard to beat with those two fit and firing. And yeah, the body cops a bit of a bruising there and then, but during the week and during footy year, I just try to taper off my load through the week. So I can be right for game day, try to do a bit more recovery, sauna, ice bath when I can. And, yeah, just really try to look after the body the best I can. And I've got a great team around me at Claremont that look after my body and physios and all that. And, just try to recover whenever you can. But, it does take a toll at times. There's a few games you're pretty sore and battered and you don't know if you'll get up. But luckily I haven't had some big injuries. So I've been able to be consistent and played every game. This year and the last few years, I only had that one last year where I got rested before the East Perth final. So, yeah, it's always good to be consistent because I got injured a lot at the start of my career.

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1: Well, it's one of the major reasons why you're a dual best and fairest, your ability to play regularly and impact games so strongly. When you talk about Claremont Ruckman over your history, you think of Graham Moss, and probably another name that comes to mind is John O'Connell, who sadly passed away earlier this month. A wonderful figure at the Claremont Football Club, a long and wonderful life. He passed away at the age of 94, but I'm sure he's someone who had a real impact around the club and on you in particular, Ollie.
0: Oh, absolutely. Oaky was a legend, was always at the club with Pam, came to everything. I had so much time for him and what he's done for the club. You always see him on a Monday crew, working, always doing everything he can for the club. We'll miss seeing his face down there. He was always there, and we've lost a good one. And I still remember him giving me my BNF last year, and it's such a special moment to have with him. And also, there was a good moment I had about 7 years ago when I was a young ruck. We went and watched Brock Higgins and John Griffin. I watched with Oaky and Percy Johnson, and I'll look back at that and, in fond memories. And what a special day that was, just listening to great rucks talk about the game and being able to sit with them.
1: You wouldn't have had to say much, because I reckon those two would have nodded away incessantly, and Percy generally got the last word in, didn't he, whenever there was a conversation?
0: No, absolutely, yeah. He always had a feedback to give, and he always had the last word. If Oaky said something, he would always have the last say in it all. So, yeah, you couldn't get past Percy with saying a cheeky comment.
1: We've had you on the show a few times and on Sport FM a few times. We had Scott Jones on the show last week, and he spoke of his admiration for you, and you've been strong in your admiration of him. There seems to be a great synergy and connection. I mean, it's a lot like wicketkeepers in cricket, isn't it? There's only generally one ruckman in every team. What's the connection like with rucks around the waffle, Ollie? And you fight hard on the field, but I'm sure you have plenty of similarities off it.
0: Yeah, absolutely. There's so much respect, and we lost a good one a few weeks ago. I'm retiring in Blakely. Had a lot of time for him, and and Scott Jones, and played against him for ages now. So the respect I have for the way he goes about it, for the way all the ruckmen go about it, Hamish Free, all of them that play, and yeah, I just think it's real good. You go at each other for four quarters, but after the game, it's a good handshake and well respected. Like the Perth ruckman last week, we had a good battle, and after the game, it was good to chat to them and wish them luck for the rest of the year. But it's always great having a good battle and competitive battle. When I play with Scott Jones, it's always just look each other in the eyes before the game, go hard for four quarters, and after a game, have a few chats about what a good battle it was.
1: Ollie, to finish East Fremantle this week, you're confident of a turnaround. The last month hasn't been your best football. Is this where you set the record straight?
0: Yeah, I said to the boys the other night, I think this is perfect that the weather's a bit wet this week. I feel like it's a good way for us to get a bit tougher, a bit more physical, get in the contest a bit more and get a big win. We need to really come down there, bring four-quarter effort, tackle intensity and bring the pressure. I feel like if we can do that, then we'll get back on a good run and just get the confidence into the boys. So, yeah, hopefully everyone trains hard tonight and we bring a hard edge on Saturday.
1: I'm going to squeeze you one more. You're playing back at the venue you actually played your debut at, Ollie, and I remember it because it was a Sport FM broadcast game. It was your first game. It was my second as a Waffle broadcaster. But you didn't play East Fremantle at Shark Park. Who did you play that day?
0: We played Subiaco, and my God, that was a hard day. So, boy, that Subi team was pretty good. And, I got put in the ruck for 2 minutes. Delahunty kicked the goal and then had two clearances and never saw the ruck again that year. So it was a tough day, but I learned a lot and showed how good Subi were at the time and how good the Waffle Cup was.
1: Might have to dig up the stats from that day just to see how Eastland and a few others went. Ollie, thank you.
0: You can leave that.
1: Yeah, no, probably that. Fair enough. We know where the career's gone since then, from humble beginnings to great heights. Ollie, thanks for your time on the show and best of luck this weekend as the wonderful season continues.
0: Cheers, boys. Thanks for having me on.
1: Ollie Eason with us here on 91.3 Sport FM and Waffle World. And, yeah, he's one of the more well-spoken players that we have in the Waffle, and always happy to dissect the game with you after the game. If you've broadcast, it'll happily come up to us and ask, what did you think about this, that and the other?
2: He did. The last game, Ollie came and spoke to us, and I like what Watsy said, because he does talk straight, Ollie. He doesn't crap on. He knows that there's been a few words said about Claremont and their ability to perform under pressure, and Ollie knows that, and he's one that tries to turn that around.
1: To be honest now, words are cheap, and I say that with respect, and I acknowledge Ollie does speak the truth and has been quite forthright in his side's failures in September, but now it's action, isn't it? I mean, he'll put his money where his mouth is, and I'm sure his teammates will. Gorey, and you know what it's like as a developing team and you're chasing a premiership, actions will speak louder than words from here for your football club and for all football clubs as we move into the back half of the year.
3: Yeah, certainly. Oh, mate, to be honest, it's probably one of my biggest frustrations at times when, you know, teams have a tough loss or they're sort of showing trends of not performing and they do the interviews. It's sort of just like, look, like you can say whatever you want, but at the end of the day, it's what happens when you roll out there. And I think we almost look for some sort of evidence that, you know, in what they say is going to provide the spark. But the truth is, like, what happens on game day is going to be the reflection of that. So, you know, not dissimilar to me tonight, mate. I can come in here and shift blame and point fingers. But, you know, at times it's a case of just being able to go, at the end of the day, two sides walk out there. There's 23 blokes. They all bleed. Who wants to walk off and win it? That's what footy comes down to. So, anyway, see how we go.
1: Absolutely. Round 12 coming up this weekend. Handshake gate. We mentioned this last week, Mitzi. How do you reckon that's been handled internally with Jaden Hunter refusing to shake hands with his opponent?
2: Well, I do certainly hope that, and as I said, I was so impressed with what Bailey Rogers did, but I do hope that Jaden will learn and realise that footy's not just about Jaden Hunter. Footy's about Jaden Hunter and all his teammates, and as Corey says, even after a game, the way the waffle is now, players meeting, opposition players meeting each other is one of the, I think it's one of the highlights of waffle footy, because when I played, we never met with opposition at the end of a game. The only time we had a drink with an opposition team was when you won a premiership or lost a premiership and you had Mad Monday together. Mm. But outside that, there was never any close connection with players, and I like what's happening now, and I think Jaden's going to learn that.
1: Are you telling me that after a grand final, both teams would have a Mad Monday together?
2: Yes.
1: That's hard to believe even now, Corey. Can you imagine that? That South the Man will beat you in last year's granny. Right, boys, see you on Monday down at the Fed. We'll have a few beers. We'll just talk the game over and who played better. Yeah. Well, that's hard to fathom.
2: When I say that, we would have a period of time where we met with the opposition in that grant. Then we went off to every single pub in Vic Park where
3: I can't believe that, Mitch.
2: Every publican gave us free beer.
3: There you go.
1: Well, there's the challenge to every publican in 2026 when the Demons win the flag that Mitzi's already said is going to be won tonight by the Demons. Will they replicate that? Will they go back into history and say, well, it's been nearly 50 years since we had to, you know, basically drop our prices?
2: I would have to think that if they won the premiership this year, every publican would open up their bar for the Perth players that played in that grand final.
1: Adrian Barrett will foot the bill, I reckon. Barra and a few others down there at the Perth Football Club.
2: The other beauty, Jacob, before you go to a break, was that the old Swan Brewery, the one that was in Mounts Bay Road, used to always invite the premiership team to that brewery, and we were drinking out of the pipes. We were drinking beers out of those pipes. The beer tasted so good.
1: Responsible serving of alcohol has come a fair way since 1977, as has where the beer is brewed. The old Swan Brewery, nice spot. You still drive past it these days, but yes, life has changed somewhat. We're off to a break. Waffle World 91.3 Sport FM. We'll be back to run the rule over the round that was and some of the talking points out of it after the break.
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0: Welcome back to the show here on 91.3 Sport FM Wednesday Waffle World, the A-team. Gee, there's been some mud thrown our way, Chris Mitsopoulos, on Monday night by the so-called A-team. I don't even know if I want to respond to it. It's almost treason. My lawyers will be in touch, I think.
1: There is a lot of friction between the A and B teams, and I think it'll continue throughout the year.
0: They even picked up on a little faux pas, because apparently the Monday team doesn't make mistakes, and they've picked up on, one faux pas. In 2.5 years of Corey on Waffle World, one mistake, and it's been replayed to the audience on Monday. Corey, how do you feel about that?
2: Tall poppy syndrome, mate.
1: That's right,
2: trying to cut you down. Yeah, I mean, we do have a rebuttal to that, because there was a bit of misinformation on their show. Not that we want to keep going back and forth, because we are. But one of the discussion pieces that's been coming out lately is just around the Peel game on the weekend and East Perth supposedly agreeing to the terms of playing an extra player. I just want to clear that up for some of our listeners out there, because I'm sure people would be interested. There seems to be a bit of a rumour that there's a hard rule that they can only have 14 players during the season, and that is not the case whatsoever. The actual ruling on it, Mitzi and Jacob, is that Freo have no hard and fast limit. They just have to fit within the points cap per game that they're playing. So they could have up to 17 or 16. It's actually just the agreement between Peel and Fremantle themselves that say, hey, to support Peel local players coming through, we encourage that it's more towards being 14 Freo listed players, and obviously the remainder are going to be Peel aligned players. So yeah, just something to clear up, that there was no agreement, no cash under the table, so to say, from East Perth to allow that to happen. What actually occurs is that Fremantle put the pressure onto Peel to play those players naturally, with only having a couple of guys on the injury list at the moment. So I wouldn't put it on Peel either, but Fremantle coming on very strong in a finals campaign leading into that at the moment.
0: Now, I know you can't speak on behalf of the club, because there are conversations that you're not privy to, but were you, as players, informed or asked for your opinion on 15 AFL-listed players? Because it was reported in a statement I received last week from Peel Thunder that East Perth and WA Football both agreed to allow 15 AFL-listed players to play league football last week. Were the players in any way spoken to about it?
2: No, and I don't believe, from my understanding either, that East Perth was spoken about it, so I'm not sure where the information's come out around that, because there's no consideration from the Oppo side. At the end of the day, if Peel want to, there's no rule by the commission to say that there can't be 17 Fremantle players running around, as long as it fits in their points cap. So still got to adhere to Waffle rulings around, the points amount and, all the different things that fall into that, but there is actually no hard and fast rule that 14's the magic number. They can have as many as they want, and it's more an issue between Peel and Freo. So no communications with us, and no agreement made from East Perth either.
0: Breaking stories, Mitzi, on a Wednesday.
1: Well, it is a breaking story, because I always understood, and I'm glad it's been clarified by Corey, I always understood that that was a rule of the commission, that you can only have 14. And what we heard on the weekend was 15 was as a result of an agreement between Peel, the commission, and East Perth, that they could play 15, given that the health of the Fremantle Dockers list. So that is breaking news, and I think a lot of people would have understood it the way we understood it, Jacob.
2: While we're on it as well, I'll throw in too, obviously the game this weekend with West Coast was changed with the fixturing for the East Perth game. Now, that's another one that's sort of been considered, that East Perth accommodated towards West Coast around that and made the changes. It actually wasn't either club. It was in preparation for the ground for the state game, so they'd asked the game to be moved for that particular round, so the ground would be in order. So it wasn't even a West Coast request, it wasn't an East Perth reception to it. It was literally just the commission pushing that we could have the game for that as well. So the reason I make that is that clubs aren't going out of their way to put themselves under tougher circumstances for what it is. Certainly isn't an excuse for losing games and whatnot on the weekend anyway, so just want to make that point clear as well. You rock out against the best sides, and we backed ourselves to win that game, and didn't matter who was playing in our eyes. So just to clear that up for maybe some listeners that were listening in.
0: Can you give us a feel? So West Coast on Friday, their players, AFL players, will have the day to sleep in and have a normal day, train, prepare, do what you like, get to the ground like they would if they're an AFL player. Friday night for a Waffle player, I assume everyone's working on Friday and you're probably heading straight from work to the ground. Is playing on a Friday night, as much as we all say, how good is it, Friday night football for the Waffle, Is it hard for a semi-professional footballer to prepare for a Friday night game compared to a professional footballer?
2: Yeah, well, look, like, there'd be differences. I'm not sure that we really focus in on it, and I won't necessarily be either. Like, you know, I'll work on Friday and do my thing and then just prepare the best that I can before the game. But, look, you could use the excuse every single time you roll out against those teams. Like, I could have used it in 2024 when we lost the grand final to Peel and, you know, there were thoughts about it that they're more rested and they've got the recovery and all the different things. But at the end of the day, they play in the competition. Everybody starts the season at the same level. And I think injuries dictate the waffle across the board. And that attests to Fremantle and West Coast being aligned clubs. If Fremantle had injuries galore, Peel wouldn't be performing the way they would. If some of the other clubs in the waffle at the moment weren't riddled with injuries, they'd be a lot higher on the ladder too. So for me, waffle football a lot of the time is injury management and the players that you have available. Yes, we believe in next man up, but if you're comparing, you know, apples for apples and some of the stars of the competition, if Jesse Turner's injured, it's hard to replace Jesse Turner from Swan's side. So injuries do dictate the waffle with that sort of next man up, and it's always been the way in sport. It's the same in the AFL. When teams lose key players, like, they're going to struggle. And I just think it's more noted in the waffle for itself. So Fremantle at the moment are going well. Peel, as a result, have recruited well. You can make an argument maybe around the recruitment at times and maybe what are the rulings on that. But at the end of the day, everyone's in the same pool to recruit those players. Lachie Tardrew was on the table for everyone to have a crack at. Peel just got him over the line. Yeah. So, look, it's fair game to me, and I don't really attest to the idea that, look, it's obviously a tougher game when Corey Wagner and Jager Amir are running around. But at the same time, I didn't go into that game thinking that we didn't have any hope of winning, and I thought we had a game plan. We just didn't execute it on the day. So that's the result.
0: Tough result.
1: Well, speaking of West Coast, I thought that decision...
0: Oh, well, we need to talk about that, don't we?
1: Malachi Champion was a bit of a disgrace. I think from what I hear, the judge said there was lack of evidence. They shouldn't have washed the jumper after the game. They should have taken that jumper in after
0: the game. You know what? That was my first thought, that clearly there must have been a holding of the jumper as evidence from Swan's point of view. If you feel like your player's been wronged and that he genuinely had snot put on his jumper by an opponent, you would keep the jumper as evidence.
1: Yeah.
0: They didn't play on the weekend, so it's not like they had to wash the jumper in preparation for him to play. And I'm sure they have multiple jumpers available as a semi-professional football club. So how do we return that evidence, that there's not enough conclusive evidence, considering that all games are broadcast now on 7 Plus or 7 themselves? How do we get to a point where there's not enough evidence to convict?
1: Yeah, I found it strange. I don't know whether Seb Bright gave evidence. So without knowing what happened in the tribunal, but all I read was the decision that said there was a lack of evidence that resulted in being let off. I find that quite strange.
0: If he plays for West Coast on Friday night, Corey, will there be any snot jokes at Malachi's? Have you worked your best routine this week? See how many snot puns you can just squeeze in there to Malachi when he wanders down in the Ford pocket?
2: If anyone knows me in the waffle, they probably know that I've got a few up my sleeve. But, yeah, look, with that one as well, I think I've got to be careful what I say around this because I've heard about this before. But, look, based on my comments before, what I don't want is that I probably don't attest to, you know, really getting around that the AFL sides are doing all the right things. I think it is on the commission a little bit in this is probably a good example that there's got to be a little bit of pushback. Like, from what I was saying before with the rulings around Fremantle and Peel and, yeah, obviously the change in the game, and that wasn't linked to West Coast. But the AFL sides do put a lot of pressure, but they also put a lot of money into the competition as well. So it's on the commission to find the balance between that. And I think if players can take probably the stance that I do, that, you know what, the comp's a comp and anyone that plays is fair game, you've just got to be able to rock up. I kind of want that coming back the same way, though, from Fremantle and West Coast as well, that it's also got to be fair game, that when you roll your players out into their comp, they're running by the same rules. You know, what can happen on the weekend is you spank a team that with good players in, but also you're under the same scrutiny for the same acts and reports, and yeah, it's got to be measured to the same. So not saying here nor there it wasn't the right call, because I'm impartial on that one, but I just think there's got to be an element of it's got to be clear rules for everybody, no matter what's going on in the comp, for that to survive.
0: Well, there's been a conspiracy theory for years, hasn't there, amongst WA footy fans who are genuine waffle supporters and don't have a link with West Coast or Fremantle, that AFL-listed players abide by a different set of rules when it comes to the tribunal. Now, I'm not saying that's necessarily true. That's just the perspective of the casual WA football observer. Earlier in the year, Andrew McQualter, Eagles coach, came out and was critical of WA football for a suspension that was handed to Finn McRae. Finn McRae's an Eagle-listed player, hasn't played an AFL game this year, but is on the list, ex-Collingwood. He whacks Jesse Turner off the ball.
1: Allegedly?
0: No, no. He whacked him off the ball. Well, I guess you have to say allegedly. It was proven to be correct because he was suspended. So he was found guilty of the strike. And McAuliffe called it out. Said, we're not happy with that as a club. We don't believe he should have been suspended. They took it to appeal. You risk an extra game. And he got the extra game because he was unsuccessful with his appeal.
1: Yep.
0: And he chucked a wobbly. And I just wonder, you know, when the big AFL clubs stamp their feet, I reckon there's a bit of collateral damage from that. And I just wonder if maybe there's a few down there who went, oh, no, we better not suspend another Eagle. Yep. Andrew McAuliffe could be upset.
1: Yeah, well, I think Corey said it very well.
2: Yeah, look, I think they've just got to maintain the relationship because, you know, also test. I read a lot of stuff online, guys. I love it. Love reading into the footy. But, you know, a lot of people then call that, oh, you got to get him out of the comp and there shouldn't be an alignment and all this. There won't be a waffle competition without those teams aligned. As soon as they step out, and I've got good rumours that West Coast are very open to having a national reserves competition. If Peel decide to pull that alignment or Freo decide to step out, like, the waffle just turns into a secondary comp. The secondary comp at the moment to the AFL is the SANFL, is the VFL, is the WAFL. It won't be the case if they end up running a reserves comp for the AFL. So for the survival of the WAFL, they've just got to make the relationship work. And it showed that they can get it right with, you know, that instance with Finlay McRae at the start of the year. They can hold firm on that. I think it's got to stay consistent. And look, I didn't see the incident with Malachi Champion. I wasn't at the game. So who knows? Maybe there was inconclusive evidence. But from what I'm hearing, it sounds like a lot of people saw the same thing. So yeah, you've just got to question it a little bit, don't you?
0: It's a serious accusation. I don't think anyone would go out of their way to accuse any player, whether they're an AFL-listed player or not, to say, oh, he put snot on my jumper. I mean, where is the... That's just something that's very unhygienic, for one, Mitzi. I'm not sure if you ever used that tactic on an opposition player where you decided the old Bushman's hanky would come out.
1: I don't want to say anything. It wasn't me, but I remember the great Malcolm Brown doing something untoward to one of our teammates, not on the jumper, but elsewhere.
0: Right. I reckon there'd be a few stories regarding Malcolm Gregory Brown, and most of them are not acceptable in this time slot.
1: That's right.
0: What a character, Mal Brown. 0429 913 913, if you'd like to join us on the text. Rick of Kinross says, Champion was reported by an umpire. The tribunal says not enough evidence. Does this mean the umpire got it wrong, and will he have to have a rest? Rick of Kinross. I don't think an umpire did his job. What happens after that is up to the discretion of the tribunal.
1: Yep.
0: So, no, I don't hold the umpire responsible.
1: No.
0: Adam from Belia here. Our Claremont Guernseys look great in the sash. Like this year's, hope we keep the sash moving forward. Bring back the hoop socks too. Go Tigers. So Adam's happy with the wardrobe change down there at Tigerland. Centenary year this year for Claremont?
2: Yeah, I quite like it actually as well. Not that I like other uniforms, but as a footy fan, I actually think it's an improvement on the one they had been previously wearing. And Jimmy Sansalone, if you're listening in, mate, I'd love a few alternate jerseys, mate, if we can put it forward at East Perth. It'd be great. We had an Anzac Day one, but I think we can put a bit more on that next time.
1: Corey, why has the long sock no longer something in footy? I saw Gold Coast play on the weekend, and Took Miller actually had the long sock on, whereas all his teammates wear the short socks. Is that just a movement of the times that the long sock is no longer necessary?
2: Mitzi, it's funny you say that, because I was a long sock wearer up until I reckon about 2021, and then I conformed to the pressure and went to the ankle socks as well. So I would say that it is that. I just think everyone wears the ankle socks, and it got to a time where, I don't know, I think I was going through a bit of a bad patch of form and thought it was making me look a bit slow and not performing well, so I decided to put them down, and then maybe I played a good game the next week and I left it that way. But yeah, certainly it just seems to be a bit of a fashion statement, mate. Yeah. Came in, and there haven't been too many that go against the grain. I think it's Collins for Swans, though. Is that the defender?
0: Will Collins, yep.
2: Yeah, Will Collins at the moment is rocking socks up, helmet on. He is looking like a specimen. So he's trying to bring it, Matt, mate, and maybe there'll be a few more that follow trend.
0: We will see him on Saturday, because we haven't seen Swans since round one.
1: No, we haven't.
0: First game of the season, yep. We saw Swans.
1: Yes.
0: See him again.
1: Looking forward to seeing them, see how they've improved.
0: All right, let's head to the lines. I wondered where this man might be, but he doesn't let us down. He's given us a ring. Rod's in success. Yeah. Hello, Rod.
1: Yeah, and you're Rod.
3: Good evening, gentlemen. My A team, anyway. As usual, I listen to the show, and I like to have a quick 2 cents worth on each topic you've spoken about. The one that's dear to me, I heard Ollie on the interview about, you know, respect for each other off the field and that. I think the true Waffle supporters, I think that extends to beyond players. I've got mates at every Waffle club that have become friends simply by socialising with them at the game. To me, the difference between Waffle supporters and AFL supporters is that we've got to be brothers in arms. We've got the damage that the AFL has done to us meaning Waffle gentlemen comp, what the challenge of retaining players, country footy and ammo footy, and we're all under the pump, and we need to be rivals on the field and brothers in arms off the field. I haven't explained that all that well, but that comes from my heart.
1: But Rod,
3: yep.
1: You're a member of every club anyway, so, you know... You can talk. You can talk to yourself and say, "I'm now East Perth and West Perth."
3: Well, I remember every club for that exact same reason, because I want to support them all. And if this shit's singing, I'm going down with it. That's the way I put it.
1: Good on you, mate.
3: The other one was quickie, 7:10 in winter, in the middle of the year. Somebody said about 113 goes to tell me that's a good idea. And with regards to Perth. I hope that they share the 49. I guess everybody's aware of the 49th year, which is the record of the CV. They deserve it. It's been a long time. It's fair. If anyone begrudges to pick me up. And, mate, if you start a GoFundMe page, and I'll slip 100 in for the local pubs you want open to celebrate his birth win the flag.
1: Good on you, mate. Thanks.
3: Yeah, lastly, Corey, I hope you're excited, fella. Noah Strom's played the last few games in the forward line, and we're all well aware of what happened with the state squad and how you were in it, Big Bosco. So, mate, are you looking forward to him playing regularly in the forward line? Because that could be good news for you next year.
2: Could be, mate. Yeah, you never know what happens. But, yeah, at the moment, I'll just keep on working on trying to get ahead of him, mate, because I expect him to be back playing in defence pretty soon.
1: Down here, Rod.
0: Thanks, Rod.
3: Anyway, boys, thank you very much for the show. Have a good night. Good
0: Sounds like he's out and about. Yeah. Sounds like he might be down at the gate. He's local. Great station sponsor.
1: Yes, I think he must be, because there was quite a lot of noise behind you, Rod.
2: Absolutely. Might have to have roving Rod. See where he's at each Wednesday.
0: That could be either the making or the end of this station. Jackie from Butler. Corey, what are your plans after you retire from playing? Jackie's trying to retire already. I feel you would be a fantastic in a top Waffle Commission role. Enjoy listening to your perspectives and insights. That's from Jackie of Butler.
2: Thanks,
0: you
2: Jackie.
0: Thought about administration post-play? Jimmy Sansalone, just block your ears.
2: Yeah, look, you never know where it could lead me. I do like being involved in that sort of stuff, but yeah, we'd have to see. I think we need to see some changes occur in the next few months or a few years, Jackie, for me to incite that it'd be worth my time.
1: You're 10 years. You've still got 10 years of footy left.
2: Yeah, still got a while left. Who knows? Maybe I'll just keep trying to make waves on the airwaves and hope it gets somewhere. So that'll be the trick.
1: Good man.
2: I liked what Rod said there, by the way, though. It is true. Like, Waffle supporters do need to come together and on the decisions, because although they barrack against each other on the weekends, it is one league, so to say, that needs to keep fighting for its survival. So, well said, Rod. Good work.
0: Well said, indeed. Hey, Mitzi, an old midfielder teammate from the 70s supposedly told me that the Raffles was a popular haunt for players from clubs either end of Canning Highway. Simon of Lathlane. I think that was a popular haunt for everyone. Still is. Still
1: Look,
0: there.
1: There were so many pubs in those days. Yes, the Raffles was one. The Windsor, another one. I mean, I can go through them, but that doesn't mean we had a drink at every single one. Might have had two at every single one, but it was a great time when you've won a flag and you can enjoy the company of your teammates.
0: Simon also wants an opinion on one of the suggestions during the week. The AFL CEOs are having a conference on the Gold Coast, and we know with Tassie coming into the competition, it's going to change the structure of the fixture. There either has to be 22 or 24 rounds from 2028. And one of the suggestions was everyone plays each other once. Then you have a rivalry round, which is derbies, showdowns, Battle of the Bridge, etc. And then you play an in-season tournament like they do in the NBA, where there'll be 3 weeks of competition somewhere and there'll be a 20th team. And that 20th team will be made up of the best at the state. Players. So if you're a state league player, you can go and play in this comp for 3 weeks. It'll decimate all state league competitions for a period, but they'll all get a chance to play AFL football. Yay or nay?
1: We cop enough crap from the NBA in the way footy's played. I don't want any more of that stuff. As far as I'm concerned, in the next 5 years, we'll probably have 16 teams playing in finals. Nah, I like it the way it is. I think you can't go too many. I think 20 is even going to be a lot of teams.
0: Could you then, if we get to 20, I think you could split it into conferences, couldn't you?
1: You might have to, because it's just going to be a nonsense otherwise.
0: It feels almost certain that there's another team coming.
1: But again, Americanizing.
2: East and the West, what?
0: Yeah, who knows how they
1: Americanizing
0: do it. Yeah, well, that would be the NBA model, wouldn't it? Mm. Gentlemen, there was a time not that long ago, if a player pulled out of a contest, he was called gutless or accused of hearing footsteps. Thankfully, in light of concussion, nowadays, attitudes have changed. When then can we explain a result like East Perth's performance without it being considered whinging or making excuses? For example, Peel had 15 full-time AFL-listed players with all of the AFL resources under the sun available. East Perth's part-time players were involved in something of a perfect storm, given Amaduri, Brayshaw, McCready and Masando were unavailable, then also losing Regan halfway through. Surely that can't be considered sour grapes, but rather just a not-too-surprising explanation of a perfect storm outcome that not for a moment diminishes Peel's great game or defines East Perth's season. Just facts, aren't they? And isn't it okay to say that?
1: Yeah, no doubt. And I, the only reason sometimes players, particularly in the AFL, pull out from a contest is they want the opposition player to get the ball so they can tackle. Hmm.
0: But not too hard, because then you could get suspended. Just ask Paul Curtis.
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12: I'm Mark Dransfield. The federal government's made a further change to its tax reforms, dumping the so-called widow tax. Concerns were raised couples could lose capital gains and negative gearing concessions on jointly owned properties if one person died or there was a divorce. Independents claim it's another unintended consequence of rushed legislation. Finance Minister Katie Gallagher told Parliament the matter is being dealt with.
13: We intend to address the arrangements for jointly owned assets in circumstances like inheritance or divorce in subsequent legislation.
12: A so-called ISIS bride who'd been subject to an exclusion order will be allowed to return to Australia. The woman had been prevented from coming home amid concerns she posed a security risk. The federal government says it's been forced to remove the order on legal grounds and issued a permit allowing her to come home. The woman will return with her daughter and face strict surveillance measures. The consumer watchdog is taking action against two companies which it will allege sent thousands of misleading debt enforcement notices. The ACCC has commenced federal court proceedings against Armour and Force Legal. Deputy Chairperson Katrina Lowe says the entities were acting on behalf of a range of creditors.
14: Gyms, essential services like energy and telecommunications companies, education providers, health and medical providers, funeral services, a streaming service and a transport provider. So a very wide range of debts.
12: Five people are facing animal cruelty charges over conditions at a piggery in Adelaide's north. It followed disturbing video filmed by a whistleblower. One defendant is facing 49 counts, while four others have been charged with 31 offences. The matter will go to court in July. Meantime, a desperate search is underway for two puppies stolen from an animal shelter in Brisbane's north. Chloe Affleck explains.
15: Goose and Kryptos were taken from the Warra Animal Rehoming Centre in Fitzgibbon on Tuesday night. Police say unknown offenders gained entry to the refuge just before midnight and fled with the pair in tow. Both are understood to be Staffordshire Bull Terrier puppies, a breed that is associated with illegal dogfighting. The centre, which is run by the Animal Welfare League, was closed on Wednesday. Anyone with information that could assist investigations is asked to contact police. Chloe Affleck, Brisbane.
12: A class action lawsuit has been launched against mining giant Fortescue by female employees. They allege widespread sexual harassment and assault at the company's remote fly-in, fly-out work sites in the Pilbara. Court documents have been filed in Melbourne. And Aldi has retained its crown as Australia's cheapest supermarket. The latest grocery survey by Consumer Group Choice found a basket of 16 everyday items came to a total just under $69. Editorial Director Mark Serrells says that same basket was about $9 more expensive at Woolworths, Coles and IGA.
16: Another part of this is, you know, Aldi, Woolies and Coles all have their own home brand stuff. IG doesn't have quite as many of those home brand things. So when it comes to this grocery basket, sometimes to buy like for like, we're having to buy a bit more expensive stuff.
12: This is Air News. First to tennis, and the final main draw places for Wimbledon will be decided tonight. Air Sports' Paul Walsh has details.
17: Tristan Schoolcate, Chris O'Connell and Dean Sweeney will tonight play for a main draw entry into Wimbledon after they successfully navigated their way through round two matches. Schoolcate was too good for the UK veteran Daniel Evans, while Chris O'Connell put an end to the Wimbledon return for Bernard Tomic. For the women, Emerson Jones and Storm Hunter were defeated in their round two qualifying matches, leaving only five Australian women now to battle it out in the main draw. Paul Walsh for Air Sport.
12: Lions veteran Dane Zorko is confident his side can stun the Swans in tonight's Gabba blockbuster. The Lions fell short in their last meeting, but Zorko says they brought in the big guns.
18: We had probably five of our best six players not on the park at that time, so we'll have the majority of them back tonight. There's still a few that are out, but we feel as though what we've been able to do in the last couple of weeks has been somewhat close to our better football, and we need to replicate that for longer tonight against Sydney, who we know will be certainly up for the challenge.
12: NRL, and tonight the Eels host the Rabbitohs. Meantime, Broncos coach Michael Maguire admits it's do or die for his side ahead of Friday's clash with the Roosters. Brisbane are desperate to end their six-game losing streak. Maguire says they need to deliver on home soil.
19: Every game's a must-win now as you're rolling through. I mean, obviously, you know, the situation we're in. This group does thrive off that, so let's look forward to seeing what comes of it.
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21: G'day, some delays with a crash on Kwinana Freeway, southbound at Anketil Road, Wandi. The left lane's closed by police, ambulance on site there. Also slowing up with a breakdown, Mitchell Freeway northbound at Hay Street in the city, and a breakdown on the Mitchell southbound after Hutton Street, Osborne Park. We've got emergency works, Wanneroo Road southbound after Hepburn Avenue, a left lane closed by Western Power. Luxury has arrived with six-star VIP en-suites at Instant Toilets and Showers, featuring separate toilet and shower compartments. 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It's Paul, and that's the latest traffic on 91.3 Sport FM.
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24: 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Wherever you are this afternoon, we hope that you're safe, well, and most importantly, having fun. And talking about fun, I would like to send a shout out to our granddaughter, Daisy Feathers, today. Some years ago, I gave her an old-fashioned, in-style Digitech portable transistor radio that I'd purchased from JCar. Recently, as she was twisting the dials, she registered a familiar voice. That sounds like Grandpa. So she listened in, and it was me doing Let's Go Sailing on 91.3 Sport FM. So hello, Daisy, and please keep listening. Each week we bring you news and views from the sport and also the world of sailing. Another beautiful winter's day today. Do not go sailing on Saturday or Sunday. Stay indoors, stay at home and watch Group A races 3 and 4 at the Halifax Nova Scotia Canna event on replay, or start maybe planning your trip to Naples to watch the 38th America's Cup match starting around about this time, 10th of July 2027. On today's broadcast, we'll break down that Sail GP event in Halifax last weekend. Now, listeners, all competing sailors are members of yacht clubs, from elite sailing level to your weekend warriors and others. If you compete, you've got to be a yacht club member. So today, we might talk about what's available to those members of a yacht club other than just the competing in the sailing. It's all the bit that surrounds it sometimes that keep people and their children and families involved in the sport, and that leads to more and more elite sailors coming along. Let's take my yacht club, Royal Perth Yacht Club, by way of example, and during the ad break and just after, we'll cover some news. So maybe what's on offer? Well, firstly, if you take Royal Perth Yacht Club, you've got two venues. They have a Wednesday sailing event. They have frostbite sailing on the weekends during the winter. Not every weekend over the winter, but about one in two. They have at the yacht club some teams racing, and we'll come to what that means a bit later. They do off-the-beach winter dinghy racing out of yacht clubs. Coming up at Royal Perth Yacht Club in September, the end of winter, beginning of spring, they'll be having the University Sports Sailing National Championships there in the Elliott Sevens that the Yacht Club owns. They do motorboat time trialling. They have hands-on experience with coaches to increase your skills, so when it comes to the summer racing season and competition, you're a little bit more up to speed. The Yacht Club goes on overseas inter-yacht club visiting. They do learn to sail for people that are basically children or those that come to the sport older. They have dining facilities and they have a huge yard that looks after all the boats and does the maintenance and the fixing and all that sort of thing. So let's just get into it and talk about some of those things now. Those members and their guests have access to two really world-class venues for a start, the Crawley venue and the Annex in Challenger Harbour. The Crawley venue is situated, for those who don't know, along Australia 2 Drive, just near the University of WA. And on that site is a two-storey clubhouse with commanding views across Matilda Bay of Kings Park and Perth City. So it's even nice to just hang out there. There's also a grassed area for off-the-beach sailing. And inside the building, there's a really good historical archive section. So if you know anybody or you've got family or you've ever thought about chasing up, go and see John Reid, head down there, get into the archives and spend a bit of time. It also has bar and dining facilities there and function area administration and all of that sort of stuff. There's jetties and wharfs and there's a refueling area. So it's a busy area. And in the yards, a workshop, a hard-standing area that they service all the vessels. Among the club's neighbours are the University of WA, as I mentioned, the Mounts Bay Sailing Club and the Sir Charles Gairdner Hospital. It's also on the route for the Perth Link buses. It's on the purple route, so if you want to link into the city, you go on those Link buses, and the purple route stops just outside the yacht club down at the University of WA, so it's easy on public transport. And the Fremantle venue, if you're not familiar with that, is at the end of Mews Road. It's a land-based facility with a marina. So let's talk about the Wednesday afternoon sailing. They normally get most Wednesdays, 30 to 45 keelboats, maybe five or six people on each of those keelboats. They divide it into three divisions. It is racing, so it's serious stuff. Serious sailors having fun too. Usually the boats are a bit overcrewed because people not only enjoy the sport in the afternoon and the leisure side of it, but they also enjoy the social side, so there's often a lot of chit-chat that goes on the boat. And the racing finishes about five. Not too stressful. They don't use any extras like spinnakers, so this takes all that element out of it. They do have a support vessel, and very fortunately for me, some years ago when I was teaching some novices how to sail with four of us on the boat, three of them and me who knew a bit about it, I was over the side and they were pretty much left on their own. So the support vessel was a bonus. So it's reasonably safe. That doesn't happen very often, but it was a bad moment. They have a series of those Wednesday races. And although it's very serious for those that are serious, as I say, there's a lot of social and people get a bit of exercise, as is the frostbite racing. So about every second Sunday over the winter, they do frostbite racing. Now, you can pretty much work out whether it's going to be a great day in the winter here in Perth, or you can pretty much work out it's going to be a really bad day, not a day to be out on the water. So if you even want to go down the yacht club, you can hang out by the fire and chat with your mates or maybe do some game in the bar, I'm not sure. But usually the frostbites are fun. And once again, you can either do it with extras or without extras. That's with the spinnakers. So people normally do it with the extras and do the racing with those spinnakers. So it's good for that sort of thing. More racing. Teams racing. This is a genre of sailing where there is a team on the boat, like a group in the team that are working the boat to the best of their ability, making sure the sails are adjusted correctly, making sure that all the rigging's right, making sure that the boat's got some weight on the sides to hold it upright, steering it in the best way you possibly can. But they put three or four boats together in a team against another three or four boats in their team. So it's about using the rules of sailing, much like you would in your car when you're driving around, and using the rules of the road to actually work out which is the best way to get from point A to point B by taking a side road or a slip road or something of that nature. So there's a mental element to it. And if you're skillful enough to get well ahead, you can drop back and maybe support your other team member and sail someone off the course so that your team does well. Although it's a local competition, it means that if you play that game and you learn how to do it well through that yacht club, Royal Perth, you can travel to usually America, North America, or to UK with a team from that yacht club. And then you can play against other countries such as America or UK, and they really love it over there. And it's a hospitable thing to do in the off-season, which means you'd miss those frostbites and miss those Wednesday sailing if you're away. But the facility has a grassed area for the off-the-beach racing, and for sure that off-the-beach racing in the dinghies is popular. Not so popular in the winter, and most of the dinghy racing is done via a Huck Scott winter series at Fremantle Sailing Club, so those members of Royal Perth Yacht Club that ordinarily would be around that area will move down to Fremantle, and good on them, Royal Perth, for recommending a successful event at another club. Very often yacht clubs are keen to gather their sporting participants so that they keep them gated in the club, and that increases all the functionality of the club. But great to hear that they are sponsoring it. And for short, at Royal Perth Yacht Club, Matt Wern, the Olympic gold medalist now on two occasions, going for a third, is a product of the dinghy club at Royal Perth Yacht Club. So he started down there with his family. They had a boat, they raced, family went down, he trained, he'd done a lot of skills, he's been a lot of places now, but he still comes back to the club and does a bit of coaching there from time to time, as do many of our elite sailors that travel to World Championships and then come back to the yacht club. So you'll often see them on the grassed area, and it's a great place to catch up with them in the summer usually, because they're often away over the winter in the European events where they have larger fleets. They race at Royal Perth Yacht Club Optimists for training, small dinghies. They do windsurfing training down there. They're experimenting with teaching a bit of foiling, and they also do lasers. So dinghy sailing is popular, and with youth, so is university sailing, where there's now a club from the university that are busy at the yacht club. Listeners, if you've just joined us in the first part of this afternoon show, just to give you a bit of reference, I'm running through my yacht club, the Royal Perth Yacht Club, and what's on and available at a yacht club. And what we're talking about here is probably available at most yacht clubs, but by way of example, we're going through what they have at the yacht club, the venues, the Wednesday sailing, the frostbites, the teams racing, the off-the-beach winter racing, the unisport nationals, the motorboat time trialling, the lectures and learning, the overseas club visiting, the learn to sail and the dining and the yard. It's a lot to sort of cover, and we've sort of just been talking about the uni nationals and what's coming up there, which is in September, and they will use the club's Elliott Sevens. There are already 10 teams registered. It's the dates will be the 29th of September to the 2nd of October. And about 6,000 athletes will come, not for sailing, but for 40 unis for 30 sports over that period of time. So Perth will be busy with lots of university sport. Look out for that in other areas. Motorboat time trialling. Well, yeah, you go to yacht clubs. They used to be all yachts in a yacht club in the marina, full of masts, no motorboats, but a few. They've gradually snuck in, and they're gradually getting larger and larger, more motorboats than yachts for sure. And what do they do? Well, on a Saturday afternoon, they work out a program and submit their program to the umpires, and then the boats go on a course where they're marked at a mark. They work out what speed, what direction, how long it's going to get to the mark, all that competitive brain stuff. And then they use their craft, the motor and the boat, and try and achieve the target where they're ticked or crossed, and the cumulative scores add up. And there are trophies. They go to the bar afterwards. They often have a themed social event. So much going on at the yacht club other than just sailing. And all those sailors that want to sail, whether they be weekend warriors or Wednesday afternoon sailors, they all want to increase their skills. So the yacht club offers experienced coaches to go in over the winter and use those Elliott Sevens to expand the skills of all the sailors. So from May to June,

0: to, and with a letter from my yacht club, Royal Perth Yacht Club, you can visit and stay at the New York Yacht Club, where you can visit the unbelievable model room and their library of all the information with regard to their club and the America's Cup at large. You can go to the Royal Sydney Yacht Squadron, which is situated very fortunately on Kirribilli, right next door to the government's premises there. So you can go from Kirribilli Wharf across to the Sydney Harbour, where the ships, the port area there, and then link into the trains. So it's a fabulous place to stay. You can stay in London at the Royal Thames, or you can even stay, I've heard of another sailor that went to Rome and stayed in a reciprocal club there. Often other clubs have accommodation all over the world, so it's usually very reasonably priced, so it's an advantage for you, and you can enjoy the sailing activities at those clubs. The yard at the yacht club is within the grounds of the Crawley premises. It's a company called Bay Marine. They're a well-established marine service company, and they've been there for some 12 years. They have about a 250-square-metre undercover workshed area there, and they have 25 concrete hard-standing bays and round about 32 tonnes worth of travel lift that'll lift something out for you. Even heavy boats can be serviced there. So other yacht clubs' craft are welcome to come to Bay Marie via the lifter, which will lift them out, and then they can have their mechanical and their shipwrighting services done, and all the anti-fouling, the polishing, the detail, the fiberglassing, the mechanical repairs, and all the servicing. It's a hive of activity around the club, and as I say, as much as sailing has an athletic pursuit, it's the basis for a large number of yachties that all like to be in an area doing different things. So on any one day, you may have an elite Olympic athlete coming to the club. You may have a group of potential elite athletes training in a group. You may have a whole pile of motorboats being fixed in the yard. You may have some uni students visiting on their racing for their national championships. You might have some other sailors improving their skills. So it's an incredibly busy area, and even some in the upstairs area enjoying each other's company, having a game of snooker on a full-size snooker table. I realise it's been a bit of a travelogue, but it certainly is worth knowing that in the sport of sailing, you do get linked not only to other people in different walks of life and can move to another country and use your sport to go to another similar style of yacht club overseas and thereby expand those horizons, but you can also enjoy the fun of all that along the way. We'll take a word from our very important sponsors and we'll be right back with some more Let's Go Sailing.
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4: 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Last weekend, I really enjoyed watching the Sail GP event in Halifax, Nova Scotia, Canada. I watched it on KO, 3 a.m. on Sunday morning and Monday morning, Fremantle time. It was the seventh Sail GP event for season 2026. That sort of makes it halfway for the season. The last time an event was sailed there was in 2024. They have a really strong marine heritage there. The crowds were good. One big grandstand, lots of finger jetties running out, and an island for spectators. But a really tight course. It's a tight course there. And that necessitated splitting the fleet into two groups. Light winds, pretty short course for day one, meant that the starts were really super critical. But day two really delivered, with the boats being fully loaded, really skillful manoeuvres by the Spanish in the starting box. Absolute masterclass in the third race of Sunday afternoon. If you get a chance to watch it, Group A is the spot to look at it. And it was fabulous to see them in that start where they actually split the eye of the needle and were very fortunate to get through with no penalties. The British didn't make it to the start. The Brazilians had some issues with their boat, but the British didn't make it to the start in pre-race practicing. They lost control of their port rudder, and the starboard rudder did things I don't think the designers would have actually been liking the boats to do. It came from 75 k's to nothing into the water, and some injury to the wing on the boat. So they were not able to sail in the regatta. So being into two groups meant that they decided to run the final race, which comes at the end for the $800,000 US. They would run it between the top two from Group A and the top two from Group B. So it finished like this after the fleet racing of four races. In Group A, it was the Bonds Flying Roos with the Spanish, the New Zealanders, the Canadians, the French, the Danish, and then Brazil. And in Group B, it was Artemis, the newest team on the Sail GP circuit, Australian Nathan Outeridge driving it, the Swiss in second place, and then the US, Germany, Italy and the British who didn't sail. So it was Artemis, the Swiss and Australia that went through into that final race. And it was really interesting to see the dynamics between four in the fleet as against three in the fleet. Now, bear in mind that the Spanish really only just scraped into the group of four. New Zealand did some amazing sailing to nearly prevent that and get into the four themselves. And I really recommend, if you want to see match racing at the highest level, see what those New Zealanders did in that penultimate sort of last leg and the last leg of race four on the Sunday. It's there available on the SailGP site for you, and you can actually see it and see what actually happened with that. After the Halifax event, halfway through the season, Bonds Flying Roos are well in front on the total leaderboard for the season on 62 points, and then come the Spanish and the British on 44, closely behind the US Sail GP. Didn't have a good regatta in Halifax, 41, and then Artemis, pretty solid on 38. That's the new Swedish team. West Australian David Gilmore, a reserve on that team, not in the total team, but in part of the team, has had some outings already on the circuit. He'll be out again when the weather suits and when they want to keep him going, so watch out for him to join other West Australians on the circuit. And there's plenty of them scattered not only on the teams, but in the shore teams as well. We said last week what we should be watching out for in Halifax, so let's see how we went on our predictions. We said to watch out for the Team New Zealand being back on the race course. We said, can the American team continue to impress? Will David Gilmour move from the reserve to permanent starter on the Artemis team? And will the Roos get amongst it on the Tights course in Halifax? Well, let's start with Team New Zealand. Yep, they were back on the race course. They've got a new boat, which was built in the in UK. They haven't been on the race courses since Auckland, where they had a crash with the French. They went straight into practice on the first practice days and then straight on to the race course. So pretty... I mean, they're good sailors, obviously. They're really, really good, and they were able to adapt, and they sailed really well. It's still mathematically possible for them to make that season final, but one step at a time. It's got to be one step at a time. So we just watch out for them again. But very fortunately, we were a witness to that fabulous fourth race on day two on the Sunday, where they nearly made it into the four-boat final. Can American Sail GP continue to impress in the season? Well, they were lying fourth, but they had had some crashes, and they only had a sixth place in Halifax, so by their standard, they will be sort of pretty disappointed, I think, with the outcome. The Bonds Flying Roos, they got amongst it at the starts. They've been practicing their starts and working on their starts, and we were anticipating that if the whole 13 had been on that tight race course, they may have taken it a little slower and perhaps not been quite so aggressive. But the format allowed room and opportunity for them to show their skills and come to the top. And they led the leaderboard at the end of those four fleet races. So they went into the final with great expectations. You've got to watch for Australia because they play the game a bit differently and they start in different ways. And so you have to watch all the sort of four races and the final to watch their different techniques of starting. But it was a great start again in the final, but it was the Spanish who were braver on the race course and took it away from the Australians at the conclusion of that event. I think people really like Sail GP, and we're going to like it again when it comes to Fremantle in February. It'll be here in February from the 14th and the 15th, and that'll be, I beg your pardon, the 20th and the 21st. It'll be for the 20th and the 21st, and that's when it'll be in Fremantle. And tickets are available now via the Sail GP website. So get onto the Sail GP website and you can get tickets in the stands, in some increased size stands. You can get tickets where you can get a box arrangement, where you can take nine of your friends to make up a tenth. And that's what a lot of people are doing. Or you can go to the improved beach club down on the sand where they'll have some boarding. It'll make it a little bit better for this event coming up in February 20th and 21st. Next year. So Waterfront Grandstand, Vela Beach Club or Vela Privé. Go on to the Sail GP website now. It's important to do all that. 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Today we enjoyed bringing you some info from the happening of one of our local WA sailing clubs, the Royal Perth Yacht Club, and the happenings at the Sail GP event in Halifax, Nova Scotia, along with a bit of sailing news. Please stay tuned now to 91.3 Sport FM for the Thursday Perspective with Noah Kendall. We'll be back again next week, but for now, let's go sailing.

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0: thanks so much for joining me today here on the Thursday Perspective on 91.3 Sport FM, Perth's sports leader. And it's great to have you with me. I'll be seeing you through until 2 o'clock before Matt Gribilich takes over for Sports Drive. 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And, of course, thanks to Ed Feathers for another great edition of the Let's Go Sailing show. 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They all are up there. There are more good editions of Sports Breakfast and the Sports Connection this morning. Jacobin Wayne, Sports Breakfast today. They had some good guests on. Brett Patton was on to talk a bit of tennis. They had Craig White, Mick McGuan. Brady Hoff was on as well from the West Coast Eagles. James Sally Sullivan spoke rugby league. So there was plenty going on there on Sports Breakfast, another terrific edition of that show. Well, there's a lot going on in the world of sport. And another big weekend of footy, as it always is at this time of year. So let's run through what's going on this weekend. Some of the fixtures that are coming up in the AFL and in the Waffle. And we can start with the AFL fixture because it all starts tonight. Thursday night footy between Brisbane and Sydney. That is up at the Gabba. That should be a really interesting game, that one. The Lions at home there are obviously a lot lower on the ladder, sitting in eighth at the moment. Sydney are up in second, but the Lions are at home, and I think this should be a much closer game than those ladder positions suggest. Brisbane are obviously much better than eighth, so that should be a fascinating game. Tomorrow night, it's Hawthorn hosting the GWS Giants. Then three games on Saturday. Carlton are hosting West Coast over in Perth. It'll be really interesting to see how the Eagles go over in that one. Carlton have won five in a row, so they are on fire at the moment. The Eagles just finished their little homestand that they had, three home games in a row. Tight losses to North and Port Adelaide, and a win over Essendon. So, yeah, interesting to see how the Eagles manage that trip over to Melbourne. Hasn't been happy times for the Eagles over in Melbourne in recent years, or anywhere really, but even when the Eagles were successful, they would struggle over in Melbourne. So, yeah, this should be an interesting game on Saturday. Then Collingwood up against Richmond at the MCG, and Port Adelaide hosting the Crows. So a showdown there. Port Adelaide, they'll be in the prison bars. Jumper and Adelaide, who are playing great at the moment, fifth on the ladder. They're sort of flying under the radar a little bit, which is strange given they finished top of the ladder last year. But I think a lot of people wrote them off because of those losses in the finals. But they are bouncing back, and they've climbed up the ladder after a bit of a slow start. They've climbed up the ladder to fifth. Always close games in the showdown. The last one was a classic, and hopefully this one is too. Two games on Sunday, North Melbourne up against Essendon. Classic rivalry there. North would be stunning favourites in this one. They're 10th, so they're actually in the frame for finals as it stands at the moment. And this game will go another step towards that. And then the Dockers, who are top of the ladder, they will be taking on the struggling Gold Coast Suns on Sunday. We just mentioned the Brisbane-Sydney game. Dean Cox spoke to the media today about tonight's game and about how that might go. He actually spoke to the media yesterday, I should say, about it. And this is what he had to say.
1: Yeah, it is. You know, obviously he's an important player for our footy club. He's missed a lot of footy, 14 weeks, and yeah, great to have him back. And yeah, he's had a tough training block, and he's ready to go.
2: Do you have to hold him back, or is he like, this is the week that he was targeting?
1: No, with the buyers, probably always going to be around this period. Once he met with the surgeon 4 to 6 weeks ago, it was about, now let's build some contact into his training load. He's done an enormous amount of work, so he's ready to go, and just excited to be one of the 23 that are going to take on an amazing football team.
2: Players say it's sort of like a confidence injury, a big dislocation like that, he feels awkward.
1: Yeah, he's done sort of above what game metrics normally look like, certainly with the contact stuff as well, so his ability to make sure that, first of all, that's right and he's confident in his body, and he's just really excited now.
3: Will these minutes be managed at all, or is he being straight?
1: He'll be pretty much as normal. He's done a huge amount of work, so I don't think fitness will be the issue.
3: Clearly, the side's still going all right now, even though it's just around the line. Was there ever any thought that you might hold him back a little bit, or when you've got to play that, but have you just got to get better?
1: Yeah, I think, Errol's in a position to, one thing you want to do is whether they're available or ready to perform. And I have no doubt Errol's ready to perform. We have played some good footy without him, but, he's one of our leaders of our football club. And as soon as he was available and ready, I'm willing to take him and play him as much as we can. They're two tough wins. I think that's the way I look at it. I think you can't win every game the way you want to. And, to St Kilda, when we played them, that was a really tough, hard-fought battle. We fought back from 32 and 33 points. So it's a credit to the group to do that. And then, Port away from home aren't an easy task. So, they were two different wins and gritty wins leading into a bye, which is really good.
2: Lions also found a little bit of form before their bye as well. What's their sort of aura like coming to the home of the back-to-back premiers?
1: Oh, exactly. They prepare for them at their best, and they're starting to get back to that. They've been an amazing football team for a long period of time, and what they do around the contest, around the stoppage, is better than anyone in the competition. So we need to make sure that we can try and nullify some of that supply.
2: Right, Lester, maybe not a huge star name, but he's a key piece and down back. What do you expect from him?
1: He's a great football player, one that we always understand what he's like and who he goes to, whether it's to Charlie or Joel or plays on one of the high ones. So, we'll prepare our forward line group for all of their backs, because they do really well defending and they set their ground up really well.
2: And any other injured players that are inching closer to getting back, or any other changes?
1: Obviously, Tom McCartan will come back into the team, which is really good. Dane Rampey and Lewis Mellican will play VFL after missing some footy for the last month. So, to be able to build them back into some form, and then on top of that, hopefully a few more to come in the weeks following.
2: Taylor Adams, retirement, a couple of words on him, a great career across three clubs.
1: Oh, yeah, an unbelievable career. 229 games, All-Australian, best and fairest winner. 10 years at the Pies, a couple at the Giants, and then fortunate enough to finish his career with us. And I always say that you can have an impact on a football club in multiple ways, and some of the times it's through games and the way you perform, other times it's through suffering injuries, but also setting a standard for the playing group to follow. And he was unbelievable in that sense, to train as hard as he could, left no stone unturned, and unfortunately his body couldn't hold up.
0: And we can't wait for that game tonight between Brisbane and the Swans. That should be a cracker. Four teams with a bye: Western Bulldogs, Geelong, St Kilda and Melbourne. They will all have their bye this week in round 16. The teams, they'll be announced later today. Matt will run through them on Sports Drive when they come out. But just some rumours floating around. For Collingwood, Isaac Quainer could miss that game against Richmond. He hurt his foot at training, so he's played in all 14 games this year, but he is a chance to miss that game against the Tigers. He left training with a bit of a sore foot during the week, so that's an interesting one to see how that one plays out. The Giants, they will definitely be missing Jesse Hogan, who had surgery on his broken finger this week, so he's obviously had a pretty tough season after he's been so good the last few seasons, and then obviously actually started the year by winning that, by playing really well during that State of Origin game. He kicked, I think it was 5 goals off the top of my head in that one. So it looked like another big year coming for him, but he's had a pretty tough year. He's missed 5 games through injury and broke his finger in that game against Carlton last week. Jack Williams for the Eagles, he's going to play as a defender. So obviously they're a bit shorthanded back there at the moment. Ruben Jinmi and Harry Edwards are both injured, and you saw they were pretty vulnerable against North in that game. Larky and Darling, they both kicked 4 each in that one. So in the end, that probably may have cost them the game. So they're going to try and put Jack Williams back there. And it's probably good for him to try out playing in some different positions as well. Elijah Hewitt may be back as well. He's in the mix, at least according to Andrew McWalter. And for the Blues in that game, Jacob Wiedering will be available to play in that one. He's missed the last two games and with the bye in between. So he's missed the last 3 weeks with a calf injury, but he is highly likely to be back in that game for Carlton. And for North, Tristan Sherry, he's going to miss that game against the Bombers. So he suffered a bit of a hit to the jaw in their win over Richmond. So a bit of a fracture there that will need surgery. So the star ruckman for the Kangas to miss that game against Essendon. Let's pivot now and let's go to the Waffle because it was another big weekend last weekend and a full slate of games. It's been an interrupted schedule the last few weeks, but a full slate of games. All 10 teams are in action this weekend. East Perth hosting West Coast on Friday night at Sullivan Logistics tomorrow night. That's a 7:10 bounce down in that one. Then Saturday, it's East Frio. They are hosting Claremont at the Gugurusa Park. Perth and South Fremantle at Lath Lane there. Subi taking on Swan Districts. So that's our Sport FM game of the day. So I'm sure the team are looking forward to getting down there to Sullivan Logistics to see that one. Should be a fascinating game, that. And then the final game on Saturday, it's West Perth up against Peel Thunder. Having a look at the ladder at the moment in the Waffle, so Peel are leading the way after that thumping win last week over the Royals. They are top of the ladder. Claremont second, South Fremantle, Perth and Subiaco rounding out the top five. Subiaco and Swans, obviously, that game of the day on Saturday that I mentioned on Sport FM. Subi can consolidate a spot in the top five with a win. If the Swans win, they'll go up to within a game of the top five. Then the bottom five, East Perth, East Fremantle, West Coast, Swan Districts, and the Falcons are two games back in last position at the moment. So a tough year for West Perth. We can have a look at the Waffle Women's and see what's taking place this weekend. So it'll be four games, three of them on the Saturday. So Swan Districts are hosting Subiaco at Stillblow Oval in Bassendean. Claremont up against East Fremantle. Sorry, I should say that Swan Subi game bounced down, is it? 12:10. Claremont up against East Fremantle. That one is at 3:05 at Revo Fitness Stadium. And then at 5 o'clock, Perth are hosting South Fremantle at Mineral Resources or Lath Lane there. And then Sunday, there's a game also between West Perth and Peel. That is at HIF Health Insurance Oval. That's at 5 o'clock in the evening on Sunday there between the Falcons and the Thunder. So that should be a fascinating game, as all the women's games there should be. The FIFA World Cup is continuing. There were some games this morning. It was a group A, B, and C were all in action. In group B, Switzerland got a 2-1 win over Canada. Then Bosnia and Herzegovina got a 3-1 win over Qatar. In group C, the games there, Morocco 4-2 winners over Haiti, and Scotland were thumped by Brazil. Brazil winning that one 3-0. And then South Africa got a bit of an upset win over South Korea. So they've actually progressed to the knockout stages now. South Africa and a bit of a shocker there in that one in Group A, a 1-0 win for South Africa, and Mexico 3-0 winners over Czechia. The Socceroos are back in action tomorrow, taking on Paraguay at 10 a.m. The other Group D game, Turkey are taking on the USA. Australia should only need a draw in that one to secure their place in the knockout stages, but they're not going to play for a draw, I don't think. I think they'll play for the win. That should be a fascinating game to see that one. Interesting to see what they do with the selection as well, because I know Popovich made a few shake-ups in the second game against the USA, and he might revert back to putting Aaron Kunda in the starting lineup, like was the case in that Turkey game at the start of the tournament. And our West Coast Fever, they are traveling over to Melbourne on Saturday night to take on the Melbourne Vixens in a rematch of that grand final from last year. Obviously, that one was a bit of a heartbreaker for the Fever, losing 59-58 from memory. And they have a chance to get their revenge in the preliminary final on a Saturday at John Cain Arena. So that should be a cracking game. Let's hope the Fever can get a huge win in that one. And whoever wins that is sort of the grand final to take on the Adelaide Thunderbirds. So let's hope the Fever can get the job done in that one. The Thunderbirds, they've only lost one game all season. And that was actually to the Vixens, I believe. So that would be, they'd probably be rooting for a Fever win. However, the Fever, they're in great form. They made a late season surge, obviously just snuck into that home final, and then they actually won that home final against the Mavericks to advance through to that game against the Vixens, and then one more win, and they're in the grand final, just two wins away from the Super Netball title, which they fell so short, or they fell agonisingly short of winning last year. Let's go to a quick break before we wrap up the show here on the Thursday Perspective.
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0: All right, it's time for the news and the traffic because it's just ticked over 2 o'clock. Thanks so much for listening to Ed and myself in their 1 o'clock to 2 o'clock hour. 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
2: I'm Mark Dransfield. The Australian jobs market continues to remain resilient, with 40,000 jobs created over the past month. Latest data shows the unemployment rate has dropped slightly to 4.4% in May. Most of the new jobs are part-time, with only a handful of full-time positions. Federal Employment Minister Amanda Rishworth says the result is good news for the economy.
3: Total number of Australians now in jobs is 14.7 million. This month's job data shows that jobs are up, unemployment is down, and that more people are getting the opportunity to enjoy the dignity that comes along with work.
2: The Prime Minister is continuing to defend his housing policies as changes to the tax system become law. Sean Bindley reports.
4: The Greens will back the government's legislation to rein in the capital gains tax discount and negative gearing concessions. The opposition and some independents claim the policy is being rushed and will stifle investment. But speaking to Economic Policy Group, Anthony Albanese claims the reforms will help young home buyers.
5: No one is arguing the housing system is working at the moment. Like that debate isn't taking place. To me, to say the system isn't working, but I'm not prepared to do anything about it because someone will be critical. Well, that to me isn't acceptable.
2: Two so-called teal independents have formed a new political party called Community Strong Australia. Sydney-based Federal MPs Zali Steggall and Allegra Spender have joined forces to start the organisation, but neither has been able to convince fellow independents to join their group. Ms Steggall argues the political landscape is changing and a party structure gives them a better chance to grow.
6: Whilst we have the free vote, we are still nonetheless determined to work constructively together to put solutions on the table that represent our communities, but also provide that national solution and national direction.
2: Authorities are focused on keeping the outbreak of H5 bird flu in South Australia under control. Yesterday's case has seen 2 years of planning put into practice. Premier Peter Balanaskas says the 120 million chickens that make up the state's poultry industry are front of mind.
7: We have clear plans to make sure that if the H5 bird flu gets into a poultry farm, that the chickens within those farms and its vicinity is destroyed if need be, which is actually logistically tricky to do. It requires people who are well trained, who are able to use the equipment that we have now acquired as a government to be able to do that work, which clearly is not pleasant.
2: Legislation's being introduced into the New South Wales Parliament to give police permanent knife-wanding powers. An 18-month trial has seen more than 380 unlawful weapons seized and about 200 charges laid for weapons offences. The legislation is modelled on Jack's Law in Queensland, which was introduced after the fatal stabbing of 17-year-old Jack Beasley. Jack's dad, Brett, says the changes will help keep the community safe.
8: No other family wants to go through what we have been through and are still going through. So to have these laws now made permanent here in New South Wales, it's absolutely fantastic.
2: And briefly overseas, rescue workers are searching for survivors after two large earthquakes hit Venezuela. The 7.2 and 7.5 quakes hit around 6 in the evening local time. Buildings have collapsed in the capital Caracas, and there's expected to be a significant death toll. This is AIR News. Mexico has topped Group A at the FIFA World Cup. A 3-0 thrashing of Czechia make it three straight wins for the co-hosts. Czechia, Qatar and Haiti have been eliminated. Mitch Moses will line up for his 250th NRL game tonight when the Eels take on the Rabbitohs to kick off round 17. Sarah Patterson reports.
9: Parramatta's gun, halfback and star playmaker returns to the fold from State of Origin duty to notch up the milestone at Sydney's CommBank Stadium. And whilst the Eels' premiership drought is set to continue for another year, they can still take down a few tall poppies. The Rabbitohs currently sit seventh on the ladder and just one win outside the top four. A victory against the Eels tonight is crucial ahead of next week's tough assignment against ladder leaders Penrith. Sarah Patterson, S Sport.
2: AFL and Josh Fraser has again poured cold water on any chance of coaching Carlton next year. The Blues face West Coast on Saturday, with Jacob Wietering in line to return from a calf injury after training this morning. As for his coaching ambitions at Princes Park, Fraser says it's not something he's put too much thought into.
10: Probably haven't to maybe the level I need to, and really again because my focus has been solely on doing the best job I can as an interim coach for the club.
2: Australian Independent Radio News.
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12: A crash has got Kwinana Freeway closed to southbound traffic at Russell Road, Atwell now, with traffic back past Berrigan Drive. It's slowing northbound too from Anchortel Road. Emergency crews are attending emergency works today. Wanneroo Road, southbound after Hepburn Avenue. Left lane closed by Western Power. Clear now on Mitchell Freeway after a breakdown northbound around Hay Street. Over 1 million volunteers clean up Australia each year, but the challenge is bigger than ever and they need your help. Donate today at cleanup.org.au. Station sponsor, it's Paul, and that's the latest traffic on 91.3 Sport FM.
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20: Here the forecast for the rest of your Thursday the 25th, the top today of 22 degrees. It's sunny outside, so enjoy it while it lasts because the rain is going to hit tomorrow. Got about 15 to 25 mil forecast. It'll be a top of 18 tomorrow, minimum of 9 overnight, and showers to continue across the weekend. It's currently 22 degrees in Perth.
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20: 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So great to have your company today. There's a lot to get into before we get into a couple of big rounds of various footy codes. We've got plenty of news to discuss. There's something always going on in the sporting world, so no better place to be than right here on 91.3 Sport FM, Perth's sports leader on a Thursday afternoon. I'm Matt Grublich. I'll be here through until 5 today before the PFL radio show takes over. And then the golf guys later on tonight, I'm going to fill in for Tappy this evening. So I'll stick around for a couple of extra hours and join Craig Grant. There's a fair bit of news going on in the golfing world to discuss. So I look forward to that. But here on Sports Drive, plenty of great guests in store for you. John Saxon is moments away. He's the CEO of NRL WA. We'll talk Origin, we'll talk Round 17 beginning tonight. We'll talk the Perth Bears and we'll talk all of the local competitions with Sacco in just a little bit. Dennis O'Brien will join us later in the hour. We'll hopefully get a couple of winners from Dennis, talk all things Greyhounds racing here in WA. Adrian Barrich is going to join the show, Perth Demons president, Seven Sports presenter. We'll talk all things WA football. We'll continue that trend with the 2005 Sandover medalist, Jackson Crabb, is going to join the show. Claremont great, was a part of the West Coast Eagles back in the late 90s, early 2000s. Jackson Crabb is going to join us to chat a bit about his career and, talk the modern game. And we'll also catch up with James Renton for a FIFA World Cup update. Six games of football played earlier today, and of course the Socceroos in action tomorrow morning, 10 a.m. kickoff against Paraguay. So we cannot wait for that, and we'll preview all that's to come with James Renton. We'll talk plenty more. There's a Super Netball prelim final to look forward to for our West Coast Fever coming up this weekend. Australia-Ireland to look forward to as well later in the year, August 1, that was announced, and we spoke a bit about that yesterday, the AFL Women's up against Ireland. That's going to be a lot of fun. We'll talk a bit of golf, like I said, and all things sports. So if you want to get involved with us today, you can on 9418 7700. You can send a text as well to 0429 913 913. And don't forget, it's all thanks to Freightmart, locally owned and operated for all of your international forwarding and local transport needs. Hey, let's get to our first guest on the program today. We're going to talk some rugby league, as we do most Thursday afternoons with this man. He is the CEO of NRLWA. John Saxon joins me. G'day, Sacco.
0: G'day, Matty. Good to be with you again this week, mate.
20: Great to have your company. How have you been since we last spoke?
0: Yeah, going very well, mate. The season continues to unfold, and the quality of the local footy is really good, both in senior footy and in junior footy. And we continue to break records in terms of participation locally, which certainly puts a smile on the face of all at NRLWA, because that's what we want to see. We just want to see the game of rugby league growing in Western Australia and getting more people engaged and involved with the sport. And all going well, thanks, mate.
20: That's great to hear. Now, plenty going on in rugby league. Of course, we're in the thick of Origin in the build-up to Game 3, July 8 from Suncorp Stadium, all tied up at one apiece. So we do have a live decider. Plenty of talk surrounding New South Wales and what will happen in particular with that squad and Laurie Daly. Where's he going to end up? Who will the next head coach be? There's a lot of chatter at the moment, especially after that big Queensland win. So what's the latest out of Origin?
0: Yeah, it's interesting, isn't it? It's always intriguing with Origin, and isn't it exciting, Matty, to see to see the Queenslanders striking back in emphatic style down there at the MCG, where they broke that hoodoo. They hadn't previously won at the G, but they were very, very impressive, particularly in that second half in Melbourne. And fair to say, the Queenslanders would be pretty pleased with themselves, particularly going back to the Cauldron up there at Suncorp, to face the Blues on their own deck. And we know that they grow an extra leg up there at Suncorp Stadium. There'll be 50,000 predominantly Queenslanders up there baying for New South Wales blood. So looking forward to that, because, I mean, the TV ratings for this series have been absolutely through the roof. And just when if there's ever any doubts about, the appeal of State of Origin waning, every year it just seems to continue to grow. And this series is beautifully poised for a magnificent decider up there. I think it's on July the 8th, I think. But so looking forward to that. But fair to say also that the Queenslanders will go into this game a lot more settled. Barring injuries over the next round, of course, when it comes to the selection of the Queensland side. But yes, there's a lot of infighting, it seems. Certainly, you reported through the media about the Blues capitulation in Game 2. A lot of the Blues experts and Blues greats have certainly come out very critical of the coaching of Laurie Daly and the general performance of the Blues in Game 2. And I guess that could only be expected because they did fall. The wheels fell off the Blues wagon in that second half against a rampaging Queensland, Matty. And as a proud Queenslander, I was very, very pleased to say to see that. But, of course, it is 1-1. Anything can happen in Game 3. And there'll be a lot of interest in the selection, particularly of the New South Wales side. You know, who gets dropped, who comes in. We know Latrell Mitchell, who would have been a big X factor for the Blues, he is ruled out with a calf injury. He's out for at least 4 weeks, so he won't come into selection contention. But I think it's fair to say that they will have to make changes. They've got to throw caution to the wind. I think they've got to play more free-flowing football, the Blues. They've been playing very structured football and playing into the hands of Queensland, who have got so many exciting attacking strike weapons, as we saw in Game 2. But I think their whole approach to Game 3, I think, will be different. And I must say, I'm really keen to see the changes they do make. There's a big push for Appy Korosau to come into the hooking position. He brings a real X factor to any side he plays in. Similar to the way that Harry Grant plays for Queensland, it can really sort of help dictate and steer their respective teams around the paddock. So looking forward to that, mate. Only about a week and a half to go, I think, roughly, before Game 3.
20: Can't wait for that. Stephen Crichton, Tommy Turbo, Bradman Best, all made successful returns to the field last weekend. And yeah, it's going to be interesting to see if any of those men come in, what sort of changes are made. But, New South Wales in a bit of trouble after that second game performance. So we'll see if they can bounce back. But it is Origin. Anything can happen, as we know. Hey, a little bit of news out of the Perth Bears before we get to the games, Sacco, starting tonight between the Eels and the Rabbitohs. Mav Geyer, had him on the show earlier this week. It was great chatting to him after signing a two-year deal with the Bears, so the Geyer name returns to Perth.
0: Yeah, very exciting. Another very good signing to the Perth Bears, Matty. And isn't it wonderful to see some Geyer DNA coming into this Perth NRL team? We all know what an impact Mark Geyer made on the Western Reds back in the late 90s, and to this day he's always remained a huge advocate for an NRL franchise in Perth, and he's never wavered from that. He's been a great ambassador for the cause, and extra special to see one of his offspring coming from the Penrith nursery and coming into the Bears side next year. I think it's a great signing and a very exciting young player, and we look forward to that. I think the Bears squad is shaping up very, very well. It's a very good blend of youth and experience. And I think between now and November 1, don't be surprised to hear a few more names, including maybe a couple of big names too, hopefully, being signed to the Bears for season 2027. Looking forward to that. And also some very good news in terms of the NRL granting a concession, a significant concession to the Bears in the form of a $500,000 concession, which can be provided by third parties, this is for the next 3 years, which gives the Bears a little bit more wriggle room, perhaps to land, one of their objectives will be to land a few marquee players, and that extra concession may just give them the just that ability to perhaps go after some of the bigger names, and time will tell. But it is very good news to see the NRL providing a significant concession to the Perth Bears.
20: Yeah, it's great, and cannot wait to see them enter the competition next year. Let's get to it. Let's get to round 17 beginning tonight. The Eels and the Rabbitohs, 5:50 start time from CommBank Stadium. Cam Murray returns for the Rabbitohs. Mitch Moses returns for the Eels. So a couple of big names there. What are your thoughts on this game?
0: Yeah, Matty. Look, I think it's pretty clear now that the Eels season is as good as gone in terms of playing finals footy. And I think that coach Jason Riles will be looking forward more to just getting this this squad believing themselves, playing the footy we all know that they're capable of, and potentially doing some damage between now and finals time this season. The Rabbits, on the other hand, they're only one win outside the top four, but they'll have to endure another long stint without superstar Latrell Mitchell. Unfortunately for the Rabbitohs and Latrell and the New South Wales Blues, he's suffered another injury, this time to his calf, and he's out for at least 4 weeks. For the Eels, well, Mitch Moses does return from State of Origin duty with the Blues, and he'll play his 250th game in the NRL. So a magnificent effort by a truly great player, Mitch Moses. So that's extra special, and that will be a little bit of an added motivation for the Eels to perform well against the Rabbitohs. The Bunnies, as you say, Matty, they'll welcome back Captain Cam Murray from Blues Origin. Judy, he was one of the Blues.

0: way more fancy Panthers, courtesy of a Zane Harrison field goal in the last minute of the game. But of course, it should be noted that the Panthers were resting a stack of Origin players, so the Titans did get them at the right time, but they did the job in what was a thrilling game. And also, the Bulldogs got up in golden point extra time against the high-flying Manly Sea Eagles, also by way of a field goal, this time by Stephen Crichton. So both teams bringing winning form into this game. The Titans can now boast wins over both the 2024 premiers in Penrith and also the 25 premiers in the Broncos in the past three matches. So that's pretty good effort, and it reflects how new coach Josh Hennay is really starting to get some great results out of this very, very talented Titans squad. I think it's noteworthy also, Matty, that they've improved their defensive rating significantly. In 2025, they were rated the number 17 defensive side in terms of that's not a good stat, that's a negative stat. But currently in the 2026 season, they're running ninth, which is a great effort. So they're running well in attack, but they're also sealed up their defence, which is critical if they're going to get some more victories under their belt. The Titans have won 7 of their past 10 at Cbus Stadium up there on the Gold Coast, so they love playing on their home deck. Good news for the Gold Coast, co-captain Tino Fisimilawi, he returns from State of Origin duty. They're a better side with Tino in that team. The Bulldogs, Stephen Crichton, he's remaining at in the 5-8 position, I believe. A lot of speculation about who plays 6, who plays 7. But Crichton staying in the halves, and Matt Burton again plays in the centres. On a sour note for the Doggies, in-form City, Tupanua, a great player, great work rate, leads from the front. He's out with a high-grade hemi injury, which will lead to Perth-bound Josh Curran starting in the back row. Look, you know what? I'm going to stick with some winning form of the Titans. It is a home game for them, and I'm picking the Titans to get up in what, again, I expect will be a very, very close encounter.
1: All right, then the 6 o'clock game, Broncos-Roosters from Suncorp Stadium. Broncos, geez, they've been struggling this season, Sacco. The Roosters are going quite well. A bit of news as well today out of the Broncos regarding a former player.
0: Mate, the Broncos, reigning premiers, currently in 13th position, the Roosters in 4th position. The Broncos are on a 6-game losing streak. It really pains me to say that, being a passionate Broncos supporter, as you know. Look, they'll be desperate to save their season. I think they've just got to win this game if they really want to play a part in finals this year. Otherwise, I really do think it's going to be a bridge too far. The Roosters have also been somewhat inconsistent throughout the season, and will certainly need to be switched on against a Brisbane side that really has lost their mojo. There's no question about that. On the upside for the Broncos, Reece Walsh will be there. His form has been questionable. He'll want to have a big game in front of a big home crowd up there at Suncorp. Katoni Staggs is back into the side after Blues Origin duty. And, of course, Payne Huss, he's back from Origin camp as well. But sadly for the Bronx, their halves, Adam Reynolds and Ezra Mam, are both out with injuries. Ben Hunt moves to halfback, and that'll see also Xavier Willison. He moves into lock to accommodate the return of Payne Huss. For the Roosters, Hugo Savala, he is back from concussion protocol. Billy Smith goes to the wing, and Tommy Talau to the interchange bench. The Chooks have beaten the Broncos 9 of their past 12 encounters. Congratulations to superstar fullback James Tedesco. He's playing his 200th game for the Roosters. What a wonderful club man James Tedesco has been for the Roosters. Prior to that, he played for the Tigers, of course. Look, you know what, mate? My head says the Roosters, my heart says the Broncos. I'm going to tip the Broncos based on absolute desperation. They have got to lift and they've got to perform and ideally save their season. I'm going to tip the Broncos.
1: And what do you think of the Dane Gagai signing?
0: Mate, I think it's a fantastic signing. Look, I think Dane Gagai, is like the cliched bottle of red wine. It just keeps getting better with age. His form for the Knights this year has been incredible. He's one of the safest

0: hardest working centres in the game. He still seems to have plenty of pace. His defensive game is first class, playing great footy. And I think for Dane Gagai to go back to the club that gave him his start in the NRL, I think is a really great move. I think he's still got a lot more to give to the game of rugby league, and certainly to the Brisbane Broncos. He'll finish his career there, but I think it's an excellent signing. And I think they do need a little bit more strike power and substance in the centres. And I think Dane Gagai can give them that in 2027, mate. So I'm very, very pleased. I think it's an astute signing.
1: How good's this Dolphins-Warriors match coming up on Saturday, Sacco? This is the game of the round for sure at Suncorp.
0: Well, yeah, there's a few contenders for game of the round, but I agree with you, Matty. This is mouth-watering. The Dolphins in third position playing red-hot footy. The Warriors in second position, likewise, in great form. The Finns are on a seven-game win streak, and I think every time we talk about the Finns, I tell you how much I love watching this team play. They are an excitement machine. Christian Wolf is just doing a fantastic job with this Dolphins team. So much talent right around the park. There's a huge crowd expected to see these two informed sides face off up there at Suncorp. The Finns, their last loss was to the Wahs, Matty, in round 8 in Auckland. And the New Zealand side had a win last week, 38-20, over the North Queensland Cowboys. So interesting stats and records going into this game. Great news for the Dolphins. The Dolphins will see the return of, again, emerging superstar Isaiah Katoa into the halves. He'll go head-to-head with another very, very good in-form player in Tamari Martin. Also a great battle of two of the in-form hookers, Matty, in Jeremy Marshall-King for the Dolphins and Wade Egan for the New Zealand Warriors. Both players are hugely influential in terms of the just steering their respective teams around the paddock. Also great to see Max Platt and Tommy Flegler, also Selwyn Cobbo and the Hammerso Tabuai Fido, returning to the Dolphins this week after being rested following great performances in the State of Origin 2 match. No Jackson Ford for New Zealand Warriors. So he's got a pec injury. He's been one of the best forwards all year in the NRL, but he is out. But they do welcome back Queensland State of Origin star Kurt Capewell. He's back following being rested last week after Game 2 of Origin. The Finns have also scored, interestingly, 30 points or more in their last six games. That just demonstrates, if this team gets off the leash in attack, they can create all sorts of damage for the opposition. Also, a shout-out to New Zealand Warriors winger Dallin Watene-Lesniak. He's playing his 100th game for the New Zealand Warriors. Of course, he did play a few seasons with the Bulldogs as well. And I think there's a couple of other clubs in there as well. But a great servant to the Warriors. But my tip is the Dolphins, particularly at home and particularly with all of their Origin stars back on deck.
1: Looking forward to that game. Cowboys-Panthers. Panthers looking to get that win back. Just their second loss of the season last weekend, and they'll be boosted by the likes of Brian To'o, Isaiah Yeo, and the one and the only Nathan Cleary.
0: Yes, North Queensland Cowboys still in striking distance of the finals. They're in ninth position. The Panthers, of course, yes, in first position on the table currently. North Queensland lost to the Wahs in Wellington last week, and they have been very inconsistent. They will be pumped up to celebrate Jason Tomalolo's 300th NRL game, Matty. And he now, he's already the most capped player in North Queensland Cowboys history, but to clock up 300 NRL games, incredible effort by Jason Tomalolo. And again, that will probably give the Cows just that little bit of extra motivation to try and win for Jason. Penrith did lose, as we mentioned, to the Titans last week on the Gold Coast, and also without a number of their State of Origin stars, including Nathan Cleary. It's going to be good to see two of the hottest fullbacks in the NRL going head-to-head in Scott Drinkwater, who's in incredible form for the Cows. Very, very exciting player. He's, of course, destined for the Dragons next year in the NRL, leaving the Cows. And also Dylan Edwards, of course. He will still be in contention, I would say, for an origin spot. So expect another great performance from the very consistent Dylan Edwards. The Panthers, as I mentioned earlier, they'll welcome back Nathan Cleary, Isaiah Yeo, Brian To'o after being rested last week. But unfortunately, both Casey McLean and Mitch Kenny remain sidelined. But look, this is a toss of a coin for me. Cowboys are desperate. They've got to get back on the the winning side of the ledger. Look, an upset could be on the cards here, but I'm going to stick with the Panthers, Matty. I'm going to stick with the Panthers, but I expect a very, very close encounter.
1: Yeah, as do I. Sea Eagles Storm. Oof, this is going to be a good game too, this one. The Storm, they found their way, haven't they, back towards the top eight. They're still sitting outside of it in 11th spot. No doubt the Sea Eagles have had a pretty good season to this point, sitting in sixth. But I think it's a danger game for them, just the way Melbourne have been playing in recent weeks.
0: Yes. Manly in sixth position, Storm in 11. We all know that these two teams have a fierce rivalry and one that's been built up for many seasons now. They're always spicy encounters, especially there at what's now known as Four Pines Park, and they always deliver games of high intensity and quality, so I don't think this will be any different. The Storm, they have turned their season around. I think they've won five of their last six games after really falling into a dark hole. I think they lost five or six games on the trot. They've turned it around to win five of their last six, which is fantastic. So their finals-wise are still well and truly alive, their finals hopes. Harry Grant and Cameron Munster are playing outstanding football, as demonstrated for Queensland last week, and I'm sure they'll bring that form into this big game. What I will say, unfortunately for the Storm, they've lost Jerome Hughes with a hamstring injury. He's a big loss for the Storm. That'll see Perth Bears bound Tyron Wishart. He'll be starting at halfback. That is a somewhat of a blow for the Storm, but Tyron Wishart is certainly a great replacement in the halves. Manly, they lost in Golden Point to the Bulldogs last week, and certainly they'll be keen to win at their home fortress at Four Pines Park. They've got a great track record there. And also it'd be good to see fullback Tommy Turbo. He's back on deck for the Sea Eagles, and he will wanting to have a big game because he certainly will be also in State of Origin contention for the New South Wales Blues as they ponder how they can put together a side that can really match it with the Maroons and, from their point of view, hopefully save the series up there in Brisbane in a couple of weeks. All right. My tip there, mate, by the way, I am going to... See, this is a tough one too. It's a tipster's nightmare. I'm going to tip Manly to win at home.
1: Oh, okay. I like it. Hey, two Sunday games to get to. Raiders, Dragons up first. And, yeah, both of these teams, well, down towards the bottom of the ladder, unfortunately.
0: Yes, certainly towards the bottom. In fact, Raiders in 16th, Dragons in 17th. The Raiders, for a team that hit the finals last week, was one of the... I think they were minor premiers last year.
1: Yeah, they were.
0: But for some reason, they just cannot get it together this year. Very, very disappointing. I certainly expected the Raiders to be up and about in that top eight area, but not to be. They lost to the Storm last week, 42 points to 20. The Dragons, well, they lost in a very courageous effort by the Dragons last week. They went down to the Knights 22-20. For the Raiders, Simi Sasagi, he returns for the Green Machine. Still no Josh Papali'i. He's still out with a calf injury. Dean Young, coach of the Dragons, he's sticking with the same 13 that lost to the Knights last week. Canberra have won five of their last six versus the Dragons. And interestingly, the Dragons have not won in Canberra at GIO Stadium since 2015. So they don't seem to like playing down there in Canberra. But, look, I think this will be a very close game because the Dragons are playing some good football, if not a little bit unlucky not to have a few more wins on the board. But I'm tipping the Raiders to come good on their home ground at GIO Stadium. So a Raiders win for me.
1: Final game of the round, Knights and the West Tigers. Should be a decent game of footy too to close out the weekend.
0: Yeah, another really good footy match, as you say. The Knights, they were pushed all the way last week in their very close victory over the Dragons, but that was without Origin stars Kalyn Ponga, obviously a Maroon, and Dylan Lucas for the New South Wales Blues. The Tigers, they had a really brave crack against the Red Hot Dolphins in a very high-scoring game, but they did lose to the rampaging Dolphins. Both Ponga and Lucas returned for the Knights after being rested. And in good news for the Tigers, star playmaker Adam Dewey, he returns from a shoulder injury that he suffered way back in round 9. And he was in terrific form until that injury occurred, and he will certainly strengthen this Tigers side. He's going to wear the number 7 jersey. Jock Madden, he's still out. Well, he's out with a concussion protocol. Lock Alex Twal also returns from a knee injury, so that's another big in for the Tigers. The Knights are hard to beat on their home ground up there at McDonald Jones Stadium. They've got a great track record there this season. But interestingly, Matty, the Tigers have defeated Newcastle in their last two encounters. But having said all of that, I think Newcastle will be too strong, particularly with their Origin stars back. I'm tipping a Knights victory.
1: All right, let's talk everything local before we wrap it up, Sacco. What's happening here in WA?
0: Yes, Matty, we head into round 10 of the Fuel to Go and Play Senior Premiership. But it all kicks off tomorrow evening with the Westpac Women's Premiership doubleheader. Up there at Charlotte's Vineyard Sports Pavilion, Allenbrook. The first game is at 6:40 p.m. between the Fremantle Roosters and the Kalamunda Bulldogs. Second game kicks off at 8 p.m. between the Allenbrook Rabbitohs and the Willoughby Bears. And then on Saturday, the Field to Go and Play Premiership, four big games up there at Blue Force Park, Charles Riley Reserve North Beach, 3:30 p.m. kickoff. We'll see the North Beach Seagulls play the Joondalup Giants. At Hartfield Park Forest Field, again, 3:30 kickoff. Kalamunda Bulldogs host the South Perth Lions. And with the South Perth, the Roosters, I just want to make mention of Roosters fullback Harry DeBeek. He's playing his 200th first grade game in the West Australian Premiership. He spent most of his career as a South Perth Lion, but this year he's at the Roosters. So a big congratulations. That's a big effort for any player to rack up 200 games. So we see the Kalamunda Bulldogs up against the South Perth Lions at Hartfield Park, 3:30 p.m. kickoff. At Treby Community and Sports Centre, we see the Fremantle Roosters playing the Willoughby Bears. That'll be a cracking game. The Willoughby Bears are still undefeated, and they are certainly the team to beat in season 2026. And finally, Wellard Oval at Wellard, 3:30 p.m. kickoff. The Kwinana Titans hosting the Rockingham Sharks. And that will wrap up the Field to Go and Play Premiership Round 10 in first grade.
1: Awesome stuff, Sacco, as always. Thanks so much for taking the time today. Always so gracious with it. And enjoy all of the footy to come over the weekend.
0: Thanks. Thanks a lot, Matty. And all the best. Always much appreciated for all your support of the game, mate. Cheers.
1: Thank you. John Saxon, he is the CEO of NRL WA, talking all things rugby league to get us going on a Thursday afternoon. Always gets me up and about chatting to Sacco, talking some rugby league here on a Thursday arvo. Let's clear our first break. Up next, we'll talk to Dennis O'Brien, our other regular on a Thursday afternoon. He's going to join us to hopefully give us a couple of winners in terms of Greyhounds racing for Friday night in Mandurah and Saturday in Cannington. We'll get the latest from Greyhounds WA with Dennis O'Brien up next. Stay tuned here on Sport FM. 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Back after the break.

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8: Welcome back to the show, Matt Grubelich, driving you home through until 5 o'clock today, all thanks to Freightmart. Thanks to John Saxon, always so gracious with his time for getting things going here on Sports Drive. Let's get to our next guest, though. Now, patiently waiting down the line is the Racing and Sponsorship Manager at Greyhounds WA, Dennis O'Brien, is with us. Hello, Dennis. Welcome back to the show.
9: Good afternoon, Matt.
8: Great to have your company as always. How did we go last week before we get into everything to come this weekend?
9: We continued our winning streak, which was good to see. When we had Friday night, we had My Paddy Boy over the 400 metres down at Manor, and he was a really nice winner. Looks like he's stepped up to 488 metres this week, so that's a bit of a query, but he's a really nice type of greyhound with a good, really high winning strike rate, so I'd keep following him. And our other mate was Sunset Caligula, back to the 520 at Cannington last week and was too good for him. Paid pretty well too. I suggested the box six might bring a nice price, and it turned out that way. He's a really nice type, Sunset Caligula, so I'd almost back him in any race at Cannington over 520, so keep following him. So we did well.
8: Fantastic stuff. Let's hope we can keep it going. I think that'd be 3 weeks in a row, hopefully third time's the charm to get a 100% strike rate. All right, let's get to it. Friday night in Mandra, what have you got?
9: I'm going to go back to a tried and true one again in Sunset Chromium, which I think we tipped 2 weeks ago or three weeks ago. Really good 400-metre dog. I really like this greyhound. Last week, it was in a heat and got into a bit of trouble early and sort of shuffled back. So he's had his unplaced run last week. But prior to that, I've got to say, pretty impressive over the 400. Won 9 of 23 over that distance and placed another 9 times. So always consistent when he steps out over the 400. So we'll go with him at race 10 on Friday night, number 7. Sunset Chromium.
8: Race 10, number 7, Sunset Chromium. That's for Friday in Mandra. Saturday in Cannington. That's where we go to next. What have you got for us?
9: Got a greyhound I haven't tipped before, a greyhound by the name of Shadow Reaper. He's been plying his trade over the 600 metres in recent weeks, and that really seems to have found his niche. He's had 4 starts over the 601 metres for 3 wins and a third. Really nice winner there last week. He's going through, they have different classes of 600 metre races, and he's going through the grade, so he's stepping up each week in class. So this week he's back to a country class, which he should be able to win. So His winning form over this distance is good form. So we'll go race 9, number 2, Shadow Reaper, to continue his good form.
8: Race 9, number 2, Shadow Reaper for Saturday in Cannington. Okay. All right. Looking forward to that. Now, Dennis, what's going on at Greyhounds WA? What's happening at the moment?
9: Yeah, a couple of feature races this coming weekend. What have we got, Amanda? Friday night, we've got the Winter Sprint Final. What's that, over 400 metres? We've got Our Aussie Salute and Iconic Guess are probably the two in that particular race. That's a $20,000 the winner race, the Winter Sprint Final. And Saturday night at Cannington, we've got the Group 3 Paradise Street Trophy, which is a 601-metre race. Miss Envy will start a short price favourite, I would suggest, in that. But our old mate Aston Ruler is in the race, and he's always runs a pretty good race over the 600. So those two are probably the two to watch, I'd suggest.
8: Awesome stuff. Dennis, as always, thanks so much for your time, and we'll chat again next week, hopefully at 100% strike rate once again.
9: It's hard to keep going on that, but we'll give it our best. Good on you, Matt.
8: We will. Hey, there he goes. Dennis O'Brien from Greyhounds WA. Big thanks to him for joining the show here on Sports Drive this afternoon. All right, it is time for us to clear another break. Up next, we're going to have a bit of a listen in to Carl Warner, who sat down with the Dockers media team and spoke ahead of their clash with the Gold Coast Suns, spoke about his Australian and Swedish heritage. So, yeah, looking forward to hearing what he had to say. We've also got audio of Andrew McWalter speaking, which we'll play for you a little bit later on in the program, and Alessandro Saccardi, the West Aussie, along with his coach, Tony Popovich, speaking ahead of tomorrow's big game for the Socceroos. That's all still to come. Plenty of great guests lined up. Adrian Barrich, 2005 Sandover medal winner, Jackson Crabb, is going to join the show. And James Renton's going to stop by as well to talk some soccer. So stick around. If you want to have your say, you can call up 9418 7700 or you can text through to 0429 913 913. Matt Grublich driving you home through until 5, back after the break. Come on.

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14: Welcome back to the show. Matt Grubelich driving you home through until 5 o'clock today. Adrian Barrich not too far away. He's going to join us on the other side of the 3 o'clock news. But right now we're going to have a bit of a listen in to Carl Warner, who sat down with the Dockers media team earlier on, talked about his Australian and Swedish heritage and all things footy ahead of that Freo-Gold Coast clash coming up on Sunday. Let's have a listen in.
15: Carl Warner.
16: What's up, mate? How are you feeling? Big win over the Cats on the weekend after the bye. How's the body and mind sort of holding up?
15: Yeah, pretty good. It's obviously nice to have the bye and have that little bit of time to refresh. Got to spend some time in Melbourne with my family. So, yeah, I think the boys really enjoyed that time off. But, yeah, it was even better to sort of come back and put together a strong performance. Probably obviously not the four quarters we wanted, but to come back like that. And I think the crowd as well was just electric. Everything about it was pretty cool.
16: No, internally we like to focus 1 week at a time and treat each game on its own merits, but looking back, what do you sort of take from the first half of the season? You must be impressed with the team dynamic.
15: Yeah, certainly. It's always sort of hard to pinpoint what sort of turned or what went right, but I think it's sort of the consistency of how we sort of apply each other in the week and how we sort of train. And I think it's sort of the standards that have been driven by the coaches and the players that we do focus week on week. You can sort of it can be easy to sort of look in the future and look what's going on ahead, but I think we've done a really amount of work and trying to just stay in the moment and just try and get better each training session. I think that sort of held us in good stead that first half of the year.
16: And for yourself, you're one of the guys that, from the external point of views, feel like you've elevated your game. You're still only 50-odd games into your career, so quite fresh at it, but where do you think that growth from your own perspective has come from?
15: Yeah, it's one of those, I guess it's something as well that's sort of hard to pinpoint where exactly it was, but I think it just sort of comes down to a bit of experience and time at the level. Obviously, I was pretty raw when I first came to the club, so it just took a bit of time to find my feet, get a bit of confidence in my body, and I think just sort of a byproduct of the way the team's going, to be honest. I think we're playing some pretty good footy and I just love being a part of it and I love winning.
16: Talking on the backline mix, some of the guys that have helped you sort of elevate your game there. We saw Moose play 150 on the weekend and it's quite a one of the lines of the group that has quite a lot of leadership and, you know, growth back there. What is it like being part of that mix?
15: Yeah, it's good. It's good fun, and I think it's been a great group to learn off. It's a unique group, as you could probably see from the external side of things, but it's one I really enjoy being a part of. And yeah, I think it's sort of, I guess it's led by Moose, but I think it's the rest of the back line as well. I think Lukey, Coxie, Clarkie in particular, Chappie, they do a really great job in leading in their own way. They might not necessarily have that title, but I think the way they drive each other, and even Judd coming in as well, is just fitted in seamlessly. So yeah, I think it's just something that we like to pride ourselves on, is just consistency and trying to be connected as a backline group, as we are a lot of different cats in there. But yeah, it's still a lot to work on.
16: Another big game this weekend, Gold Coast back in front of the Purple Army at home. What are you sort of looking forward to?
15: I'm just looking forward to playing at home again, to be honest. We had a fair few travel weeks before the bye, so it's nice to have a bit of time at home. And I think especially, well, I guess this year and last week in particular, the crowd was electric. So it's always awesome for us to play in front of our home fans. Yeah, we're always excited.
16: As part of that,
14: Yeah, Carl Warner speaking to the Dockers media team ahead of that Gold Coast game coming up on Sunday. Hey, a little bit of time between now and the 3 o'clock news. Let's bring in producer Noah for a quick sports update, thanks to Walker's Pest and Lawn Management. Hello, Noah.
10: Hey, Matt. Thanks for having me.
14: How's the week been?
10: Yeah, good, yeah. Busy week. Lot going on in sports, so that's good.
14: Yeah, plenty going on. Now, did you see the AFL are looking to limit contact at training sessions moving forward into 2027 and beyond?
10: Yeah, I did see that. Yeah, it's a bit hard to know what to make of that, because I don't think that's ever really going to... I don't think any of the clubs are going to listen to that, are they? Like, they'll do their own thing. I mean, the AFL, obviously, they're worried about, I guess, lawsuits or something in the long term, and I don't really know enough about concussion and about all the lawsuits that are surrounding that to actually talk about that. But, yeah, you can't tell teams how to train. That's a bit ridiculous.
14: It is. It does... Look, this is my point. It actually does kind of make sense for where the AFL is going. And I do think there's such a hypocritical nature in that all of these suspensions seem to be outcome-based.
10: Yeah.
14: In that if you apply a clean tackle, a relatively clean tackle, but mistakenly knock someone out, in a footy motion, you're going to get suspended. So if it happens at training to your own teammate, then why shouldn't the same apply, right? Yeah. So it's so hypocritical to me. It's double standards, and that is why I understand why the AFL are doing it. I don't like it. I don't think it's great. I think the game is becoming more semi-contact. It's becoming more of a semi-contact sport than ever, yeah. And it will continue to trend that way, more like netball, basketball, soccer, that sort of thing, where if you touch someone, it's a foul type of thing. I don't love that for the game and where it's headed, but that is the way it's going. And, yeah, that seems to be something they'll look to implement. What about the four options? Did we talk about this on Monday, or was it not released yet? The four options for the 28 fixture change.
10: Yeah, the whole mid-season tournament, what do you think? And stuff like that, I'm not a fan of that. It just seems a bit too complicated. If you like, reduced the season, and then they added like a... I was listening to the ABC guys, Corbin and Ben, talking about it, and they were talking about how they might reduce it so it's every team plays each other once, and then you could have like gather round and a rivalry round. That could work, because then you'd only lose a couple of games a year. So from the money side of it, the clubs wouldn't have to worry as much. But if they start adding in-season tournaments and they start like creating divisions where it's like the top four and then the next four, and then that just becomes too complicated, and no person who... just watches footy a normal amount would be able to follow it.
14: Yep. Will Dersmer or Jagger Smith, rising star?
10: Willem Dersmer, but not by much. But Willem Dersmer, I think he's been the best of the two all season. I know in Victoria they all think it's going to be Jagger Smith, so that might sway the vote his way. But I think Dersmer's been better.
14: Yeah, it's tough as well. I think when if Carlton win a few more games, it makes it tough on Dersmer.
10: That's true. Yeah, and, I mean he's deserves to win as well. They're both. It's one of those ones where you can't really go wrong either way. But yeah, I just think Dersmer's been awesome from his first game.
14: Yep, I think so too. Now, who wins the Coleman?
10: Good question. Who's winning at the moment?
14: It's Ben King, right? At the moment.
10: Yeah,
14: Spoke about this on the show yesterday, but Josh Gablich, who's an AFL journo, he says that we've got to watch out for Wizard Watson. But if you look back in the last 50 years, no small forward has ever won. It's always been a key forward. So I think history would suggest that Wizard doesn't win it and that it goes to a Ben King or a Jeremy Cameron.
10: Yeah, or... I think Jeremy Cameron's injured, so I don't know if I'd back him to be able to play through that injury and still end up winning it. Charlie Kerno could. Sydney are flying. I don't know. I suppose they've already played Richmond and West Coast, haven't they? So it's a bit hard to see another bag coming for him.
14: Tonight's going to be interesting. Who you got tonight?
10: I got Brisbane. Yep. I had to think about it because obviously, like, looking at the ladder, Brisbane at eighth, Sydney second. So if you just look at that, you'd say Sydney easily. But I think Brisbane, they've sort of had their form slump. I think they'll start to come onto the other side of that slump and they'll actually have a pretty impressive second half of the season, I think. Anyway, and they're at home, so... Sydney can't win every game. Brisbane for mine.
14: Yeah, I like Brisbane as well, even though they'll come in as slight underdogs. But the changes, we went through them yesterday on the show. If you missed them, for Brisbane, just the one change, Shadow Brain's been omitted. In comes Ryan Lester. For Sydney, three changes, all omissions, Matt Roberts, Harry Cole and Hayden McLean all go out. In come Tom McCartan, Peter Laddams and a big in Errol Gould. And I think he changes their side drastically. But I still like the Lions tonight at the Gabba. We'll go through the ins and the outs for the rest of the round later on in the show when they do get released. World Cup fever, Socceroos tomorrow, 10 a.m. No Matt Leckie, no West Aussie and Jacob Italiano. He's been ruled out for the match too. But what are your thoughts?
10: Yeah, I think I go in with confidence because they really just need a draw, don't they, to get it done. Obviously, they're not just going to play for a draw. That's not really the Aussie way. But I think they will... I go on with enough confidence that they can get it done. I wonder if they bring Aaron Kunda back into the starting lineup because I know that they might have regretted that move as well. And I think when they brought on, was it Volpato in the second half?
14: Yep.
10: He was fantastic as well. So they might start with him as well. I go on with confidence. I think they'll probably learn from that American game.
14: Yeah, I think Metcalf's almost the more important one to start.
10: Yeah.
14: His quality and, Volpato's great too. Had he kicked a goal there. Who knows? That what could have happened in that US game, but go in with a little bit of confidence tomorrow against Paraguay. But they're a quality nation, so going to be a fun watch from 10 a.m. That's the kickoff time for us here in WA. So, anything else you wanted to chat about quickly before we head to the news?
10: I might just quickly mention that sticking with the World Cup, South Africa they got a win today over South Korea in a bit of an upset. So they're through to the knockout stage for the first time in the history of their team in the World Cup.
14: Yep.
10: So great effort by them.
14: Well done to them. We'll talk more about that with James Renton later on in the show. We've got Adrian Barrich to join us up next. We've also got Jackson Crabb, 2005 Sandover medal winner from Claremont. He is going to join the show later on as well. Don't forget, you can have your say. You can call up on 9418 7700. You can text through to 0429 913 913. Have your say on the show this afternoon leading into a big round of footy, big weekend in sport. Noah, thanks to you.
10: Thanks, Matt.
14: Producer Noah with your Walker's Pest and Lawn Management Sports Update. I'm Matt Grubelich, driving you home through until 5 today. 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
2: This is Air News Western Australia. I'm Mark Dransfield. Member for Nedlands Jonathan Huston has resigned from the WA Liberal Party. Opposition leader Basil Zemplis has confirmed the Liberal Party will contest the Nedlands seat at the next state election. He says Mr Huston wants to head in a policy direction which does not align with the party, including significant increases in mining royalties. Meantime, federal member for Curtin Kate Cheney says she has no plans to join newly formed political party Community Strong Australia. Teal independent Zali Stegall and Allegra Spender have established the group, calling it a responsible alternative to the major parties. They're yet to convince any other federal independent to join. Kate Cheney says she believes her community wants her to remain independent.
3: Yes, we often agree. Sometimes we don't. I think that will continue. And I actually think people want me to vote on the substance on everything based on what I think's right for the country and the electorate rather than based on who else is voting that way.
2: A 33-year-old man is facing dozens of charges over alleged historical child sex offences. He's accused of assaulting two children known to him in 2010 and 2011 when he was 18 years old. It's alleged he'd been a self-employed support worker for NDIS-funded families. The Halls Head man faces Perth Magistrates Court today. Australian mining giant Fortescue is facing a class-action lawsuit. Female employees are alleging it failed to protect them from being exposed to sex discrimination, sexual harassment and a hostile workplace at its work sites. The class action was filed in the federal court in Melbourne. Fortescue says the company is committed to providing a safe, respectful and inclusive workplace. The president of WA's local government association has defended above-inflation rate rises. Ratepayers in several local governments across the Perth metro area are facing rises of between 5 and 6.5%. WALGA president Mark Irwin says the rates are necessary for local governments to deliver crucial services.
4: A local government will look at the services that their community want. They'll look at those projects they have to deliver, the essential things that people don't often see, like irrigation or drainage and the roads. Then what they'll do is work at how much that costs and they distribute that across the ratepayers.
2: The Australian economy has added 40,000 jobs over the past month, but most of them are part-time. New data shows the unemployment rate has dropped slightly to 4.4% in May. WA's unemployment rate rose 0.4% to 4.6%. And Australia's first locally made electric bendy buses are ready to hit the road in Perth. More from Chelsea Bowden.
5: The new articulated buses are 6 metres longer than a regular bus, hold more than 100 passengers and can travel 300 kilometres on one charge. Two of them have been built in Malaga and are now ready to be tested on the roads before starting their full service in August. Charging infrastructure is also being rolled out at bus depots across Perth to support the new fleet. Around 11 standard electric buses are being added to the network each month, with 150 already on the roads. Chelsea Bowden, Malaga.
2: In Air Sport, Andrew McWalter has praised the efforts of Carlton's interim coach Josh Fraser ahead of their clash on Saturday. Fraser's won all five of his games as caretaker since he took over from Michael Voss. The Eagles coach has experience in the same situation, taking over the Richmond job in 2023, and says Fraser's been impressive.
6: I think Josh has done a terrific job, and I've known Josh for a long time. Great person. He was different to what I did. I said straight away I wanted that job, and he has gone with the opposite approach, which is it's here nor there in my opinion, but he's been really consistent, which is what he is, and I wish him all the best.
2: More than 20,000 people have signed up to be a foundation member of the Perth Bears. 85% of the memberships were claimed by West Aussies. And the state government's backing 30 WA athletes representing Australia in the upcoming Commonwealth Games. Local athletes selected to compete in Glasgow will receive $5,000 in financial support. This is Air News Western Australia.
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8: Checking the roads this afternoon, and we've had a serious crash in Atwell that has Kwinana Freeway closed southbound at Russell Road. Traffic is heavy all the way back to Roe Highway. A crash as well in Victoria Park at the intersection of Canning Highway and Berwick Street. Various lanes are affected and traffic is crawling on the approach. Meanwhile, emergency works underway in Marangaroo affecting Wanneroo Road southbound after Hepburn Avenue. The left lane has been closed by Western Power. Want that big deal feeling? 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It's Julia. That's the latest traffic on 91.3 Sport FM.
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15: Yeah, the forecast for the rest of your Thursday, the 25th of June, a top today of 22 degrees, nice and sunny outside with perhaps a little bit of rain to come across midnight and in the early hours of the morning. We'll get to a minimum of 9, top of 18 tomorrow. Yeah, showers to come with around about 15 to 25 mil forecast. And it is currently 22 degrees.
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15: 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Plenty still to come on the show. We've got Jackson Crabb to join us. James Renton's going to stop by. Hopefully we'll be able to get a hold of Adrian Barrich here in this hour as well. And don't forget, it's the People Show, so you can join the conversation on 94187700, or you can text through to 0429 913 913. We'd love to hear from you on the show today, but if you are just tuning in and you want to go back and have a bit of a listen as well, you can visit the website, sportfm.com.au. You can find interviews with John Saxon from NRL WA and Dennis O'Brien from Greyhounds WA from earlier on this afternoon. And, of course, we had Let's Go Sailing. Well done to Ed Feathers. Another great show today. Thursday Perspective, a shortened edition of the show, the Sports Connection, Sports Breakfast, plenty of great shows for you to go back and to listen to at your leisure. Well, Adrian Barrich, like I said, not too far away. He's going to join us later on in the program. But before we get to him and to everything going on in the footy world here in WA especially, let's have a listen in to Andrew McWalter. So we heard from Carl Warner just moments ago before the 3 o'clock news. Let's have a listen in to the head coach now of the West Coast Eagles, Andrew McWalter, speaking to the media earlier today. He had this to say ahead of the Carlton clash coming up on Saturday from Marvel Stadium.
17: Andrew, so Johnston and Gross have been named in the waffle, so we'll assume that they're obviously not going to play this weekend. The report last night that Elisha Hewitt is out as well. Can you confirm that? We'll confirm that?
18: Yeah, no, I can't confirm that because we don't name our squad until tonight, our team until tonight. So I appreciate there's a bit of a challenge, right, and having to name a waffle squad before naming an AFL squad. I'm going to look into how we can do that better because it does cause us some grief, if I'm being honest. But we're going to train this morning. We have to get through main training before we can announce our team. So we'll work through that today. and then announce, jump on a plane at lunchtime.
17: So Elijah's still in the mix?
18: Yeah, he's absolutely still in the mix.
10: What have you been wanting to see from him recently? What's like his feedback been?
18: Really consistent and really clear, and Elijah's, we're working hard with him around building his midfield time. That was the big thing. He played forward. We played him. We wanted Elijah in our team, as you could imagine, because he's got so much talent and competitiveness, but we're probably playing him out of position, trying to force him into our team. So we've put him back in the midfield on the waffle level. He's working hard on his game. He came in, he played quite well last week. We're really, really pleased with his game. But we also have a selection squeeze, in a good way. Jack Graham's available this week. Jack Hutchinson's available. Willem Dersom is available. Tom McCarthy's available. So all of a sudden, it's, in a good way, got some challenges around selection, which is good for our squad.
17: Jack Williams is also... Sorry, perhaps the waffle, but he's paid out of the waffle.
18: Yep.
17: Did a bit of defensive work. Is that a positional switch you're eyeing for him to help see what he can do and help cover a bit of key defensive stuff?
18: Yeah, I can talk to you about that one. So we are looking at that with Jack. Spoken to him about that previously. He's played it as a junior. We know what he can do as a key forward, and we really like that. But there is opportunity. We're going to explore him as a key back as well, which is good for our squad at the moment.
17: He's a good size, too. 198 centimetre listed and quite strong.
18: Yeah.
17: 22-year-old. So does that give you some confidence that you can play that lockdown key back?
18: Yeah, it does. And he's a really strong contest player. That's an important piece as well. So he's, you know, he hasn't done it for a few years now, but it's something we're going to explore a little bit and see how it goes.
17: You just said Durst was available. Are you... As a footy fan, are you excited to see Dursma v Smith? That's what everyone's talking about.
18: Yeah, are they? It's interesting, isn't it? Like, yeah, I'm excited to see Dursma play anytime because I love him in our team. But, yeah, I know, I understand the talk around the Rising Star Award is what everyone's referencing. But they might spend some time on each other throughout the game, which is great. Great to see great players play against each other and compete. And Willem's a competitor, so I look forward to see how he goes.
13: Taking away sheer numbers from what Willem's done, what makes him so special just from what you've seen?
18: Yeah, it's a broad answer. I think really he's been able to come into an AFL team, first year, 18-year-old, play on the wing, play inside mid, be able to influence games different ways. He cares about the defensive side of the game, which, dare I say, is slightly unusual for a number one draft pick. But he's certainly been able to provide some defensive efforts, which we've shown in team meetings. And he's nowhere near a finished product. I think it's he's got so much growth in him, but he wants to be great, wants to help our team be great, and we love him on our team.
13: As we saw with Juby in that under-22 squad, sometimes if you play for an interstate team or a team outside of Victoria, you have to do a bit extra to get those individual rewards. Where do you see that placed at the moment with Dersma v Smith in that Rising Star race?
18: Yeah, honestly, I don't care that much. Like, we're not in it for individual awards. Like, I hope Willem wins it for his sake, and that'd be great. And I think my opinion is he should, but that's not why he plays, and that's not why any of our players play. We're trying to make our team win more games of football, and that's what he's committed to.
17: How's Hamish progressing through concussion protocols?
18: Yeah, so he's got to get through training today. So that's part of it. He's in the final day of protocol, so he's got to complete his training today and then be available for selection.
17: I was listening to some commentary around the place, and there was a reference about, you know, coaches during the bye retweaking and looking at things that they've done the first half of the season, coming out and making changes and a bit of a trend. Have you done that? And what kind of areas of the game have you looked at the first half of the season that you're looking to retweak in the back half?
18: Yeah, so we did do a deep dive into our game, into our environment, into everything, but we also didn't learn much because we do it every week. So we understand, we were really clear on where we're at, what we're doing well, what we need to improve on, and there'll be some tweaks for sure, but they won't be significant. We think our last 6 or 8 weeks we've been building, where we're nowhere near where we need to be, and we've still got a lot of room for improvement, but we think that we're prioritising the right things in the game at the moment and educating the right things, and our players are buying into that.
17: What have you seen come up in the 5 weeks under Fraser that is different about that you've got to be a bit more involved?
18: Yeah, there's a few things. So I think their defensive system is just really sound at the moment, really predictable, really sound. They look committed to playing on that side of the ball, and they're clearly controlling the ball more than they did. I think since Frays took over, they're averaging 102 uncontested marks, which is AFL 1. It's not slow. They're playing fast, but they've they've definitely got a bit more control on their game, and their strength for years has been around the contest, so that hasn't changed.
17: I mean, when you spoke after the St Kilda game, then you spoke about uncontested marks and you were really disappointed that day with the ability to not stop them. Mm-hmm. So is that a major focus heading into this week?
18: Yeah, it is. Yeah, it is, and it is every week for us. We think that if we can stop teams marking the ball, it can build our pressure game. That's, you know, it's not rocket science, but that's it's part of how we want to make the game look, and it'll be a priority for us this weekend as well.
19: Just on the back line, obviously Harry stood up last year when Gav went down. Jimby in the absence of Harry, and last weekend Rhett Bazzo had one of his better games. Do you think that's a sign of the depth of talent, or is it more the structure that any man can step up and play that sort of role?
18: A little bit of both. I think Rhett's really improved his football this year. He's playing as well as he ever has. He's 22. I'll say, like, Rhett's not. It's not like he's been around forever. He's still working on his game, but I think he's really stepped up and played an important role for our team this year, which is great. But also I think that our system and our ability to put pressure on the ball helps our defence in general.
19: What's your major gripe with the Waffle teams coming out early? Is it just a matter of not being able to have another look on a Thursday at how guys are training before we have to make that decision?
18: Yeah, well, we haven't been trained. We haven't named our squad. So we have to forecast and hope, really. I think it's just a challenge that it doesn't need to be.
17: With Waterman, we know he had his challenges leading up to the bye. How's he handled the bye? How's he holding up? And what extra work have you guys been able to do with him to fix that actually?
18: No, Jake's had a great bye. He's trained really well over this last week as well. He's a pro. He knows what he's doing. He's got great plans in place, mental and physical, working on his game. And he's such a competitor. I'm certain you'll see the same version of Jake Waterman competitive-wise, and he's going to continue to work on his finish.
17: Yeah, it's such a mental thing, golfing. How hard is that to deal with, I guess, when you get into a bit of a slump and you're trying to get out of that?
18: Yeah, it's like anything. Confidence comes and goes, and you just build it through belief and evidence, and it is. It's a mental thing for sure, but the beauty for Jake is he's, for years, for a long time, for all of his life, has been a great kicker goal. So he's just got to get that feeling back.
17: With Jack coming back, it's great, obviously. He played a bit of a high half forward role before he went out. Mm. Foresee him having a bit more midfield minutes, though?
18: Is this Jack Ryan?
17: Yeah, because you've lost Dev Robertson.
18: Yeah, we love that Jack's got flexibility. That's important for us. He's played multiple roles over his career. I've spoken about it a lot, that I love flexibility in the team. So we will use Jack wherever we need. It's a luxury that we have, and he's a really important player for us, I think. I think he's the number one pressure player in the competition for minutes played. So that's what he brings to our team. We can't wait to have him back.
17: Do you look at someone like him to potentially run up against the Paddy Cripps?
18: Yeah, he's a pretty hard matchup, Paddy Cripps. He's playing a big physical brand of footy, but we'll have some plans for him because we have to. He's been in great form the last 4 or 5 weeks, and he's an important piece as to why they're winning.
19: The other Jack showed Hutchinson showed some really nice signs, but it was only a small sample size in 2 weeks. It was in the team. Was that 2 weeks enough to be really tempting to have him straight back in?
18: Yeah, he's going to be around the mark. We really value what he brings. He's got great athleticism, competitiveness, and he's a really valued role, executioner role in our team. So he's got to get through main training, though. He's missed a bit of footy, so we'll see how he goes today.
17: How are you finding the main training before flying?

0: progress as quickly as we'd like. So we'll see how that goes over the next couple of weeks.
1: You briefly touched on comms changes before. You've known what it's like to be a caretaker coach. How have you seen Fraser stepping into that role?
0: Yeah, I think Josh has done a terrific job. And I've known Josh for a long time. Great person. He's clearly gone in with a tactic. It was different to what I did. I said straight away I wanted that job, and he has gone with the opposite approach, which is it's here nor there, in my opinion. But he's been really consistent, which is what he is, and I wish him all the best.
2: What do you think of him as a football mind?
0: Oh, I've never worked with him, to be fair. It's almost 15 years ago that I played with Josh at the Gold Coast. So he was smart then, but it's a long time ago, and I'm sure he's learned a lot since then as well.
3: Andrew McWalter speaking to the media ahead of that Carlton clash coming up on the weekend. All right, we'll clear a quick break, and up next, we're not going to catch up with Barra, actually, because he's still at John O'Connell's funeral. So we're going to get to Mick Ablett, actually, in the meantime, and chat a little footy with Mick. Plenty of topics to get to, so stay tuned for that. Jackson Crabb still to join us, as well as James Renton, so don't go anywhere. And if you want to have your say this arvo, you can call up on 94 18 7700, or you can text through to 0429 913 913. Matt Grubelich driving you home through until 5, back after the break with Mick Ablett.

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7: Good afternoon in Victoria Park. Watch out for a crash. Canning Highway and Berwick Street intersection. Various lanes affected there. A broken down truck in Como. Kwinana Freeway northbound after Canning Highway. Incident response have shut the left lane. Also a serious crash in Atwell on Kwinana Freeway southbound. That's closed at Russell Road. Seek an alternate route. It's heavy back to Roe Highway. And emergency works in Marangaroo. Wanneroo Road southbound after Hepburn Avenue. Western Power have the left lane shut with speed reductions in place. It's Dylan. That's the latest traffic on 91.3 Sport FM.
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15: Welcome back to the show. Matt Grublich driving you home through until 5 today for Freight Mart. Great to have you on board with us this afternoon. Plenty still to look forward to today, and it is now time to catch up with my next guest on the program. We're going to talk a little footy ahead of a big round in the AFL beginning tonight, round 16. Brisbane, Sydney at the Gabba is going to be a good one. And

0: good ground of waffle footy as well, beginning tomorrow night between East Perth and West Coast. Joining me down the line to talk all things footy is draft and development expert Mick Ablett. Mick, welcome back to the show.
1: Yeah, afternoon, Matty. Afternoon, listeners. Thanks for having me.
0: Great to have your company. Thanks so much for taking the time, especially late in the piece this afternoon. Super grateful for that. Now, the footy, how have you been enjoying it? And I know that, I think you're about to wrap up with Perth fairly soon.
1: Yeah, correct, mate. Unfortunately, it's funny, Matty. You only spend a short amount of time at a football club, but I've certainly grown very fond of him. I love working with Stoney and Brad Dodd. The other coach is Sharon Wellingham, just a great person to be around, and Michael Broadbridge. So just got some fantastic football people. Then the playing group have just been an absolute pleasure. I've enjoyed my time. So unfortunately, that'll come to an end this Saturday against South Fremantle. But I have joked a little bit with Stoney, if the boys get into the finals, maybe I might make a quick trip back and be an observer. But yeah, no, wrapping it up this weekend, mate, and hopefully the boys can get the chocolate.
0: Well, coming off a good win against Claremont a couple of weeks ago, what did you make of that performance from the side? A really complete one from start to finish, and was a 6-1 first quarter that set it up.
1: Yeah, it certainly was. The boys bounced out of the blocks. And the most pleasing aspect, Matty, was the maturity that the group had shown. I mean, we had 14 players against Subiaco that were under the age of 21. So, you know, to be able to perform with a group so young and to be challenged the way we were by, you know, the bench setters of the competition, they're the ones that have clearly been favourites all year and really set the tone for everyone else to follow. I just thought it was the maturity. The boys were challenged. They could have easily rolled over, but, you know, we had a bit of a theme around the new Perth and what the new Perth want to stand for and what we want to look like. And, you know, the boys let their actions do the talking. So very, very positive result for us. A big one considering how tight things are on the ladder. And, you know, it was nice to get to the bye in winning form.
0: What can you tell us about Will Tilby? Because he's been a big X factor for you guys in recent weeks. And, of course, the ultimate X factor on the day at Claremont Oval was Lockie Patton as well. He really stood up too. So, I mean, you know, you've got a lot of speed, explosiveness from some of these guys. But Will Tilby and Lockie Patton, I thought, were really good on the day.
1: As you know, mate, I'm a little bit fond of a man crush every now and again. And Will Tilby's certainly a favourite of mine. He's just a ripping young man who, from a character perspective, they don't get any better. And, you know, his football is absolutely speaking for itself. He's a competitive beast. He's been thrown, you know, back, forward. He's now settled a little bit more in the midfield with a little bit of forward time. But he just continues to produce. And look, you know, I had a bit of a chat with him and, you know, just reminded him that he is still young and he is learning and he's an absolute sponge. He loves learning off Charlie Constable and Corey Byrne and, you know, those sort of Brandon Parfitt, you know, guys that have been around and played consistent high-level footy for a long time. So, look, I'd be surprised if he's a Perth for much longer. Matty, I just think he's got AFL football written all over him, and that's not to put pressure on him. He's just a competitive beast that just continues to take steps forward each week. And, you know, Lockie Patton, the other one you mentioned, I go back to the under-16 state days when I first came across Lockie Patton, and he's always had elite talent. He's someone that that can flip a game on its head within a matter of minutes, as he did against Claremont. And anyone that's got match-winning ability like that, he's always going to be, you know, popping up on the radar and, you know, and someone that's going to attract a lot of attention, as he should. So he had a slow start to the season just through a wrist injury, but yeah, he's really worked hard on his fitness. He was out on the track doing lap after lap, and, you know, now he's himself back and back into a bit of match fitness and providing some spark up forward.
0: Yeah, been really good. Now, do you think this group has what it takes to go on and win a flag? You mentioned there you might have to make the trip back if You know, we do get late into September. What are your thoughts on this Demon side and how it compares to the rest of the competition? Is there any area of strength versus weakness that you could see could be a difference?
1: I think, you know, I'm not going to sit here and say that the boys are capable of going and winning a premiership. I think, you know, my philosophy's always been in football, Matty, that once you get to finals, the season sort of starts again and it's anyone's game. And I think that's exactly where we're at as a football club. I think we've got a really talented, exciting young list. You know, but there's a really nice balance. I haven't come across many better leaders than Charlie Constable. I think he's just an outstanding person and brings a lot of calm to the group. Corey Burns, another one. Matty Taylor, the old Silver Fox down back. And Charlie Dean's obviously been a great addition. So I think the boys have definitely got the ability to play finals footy, and that's what they should be aiming for. I think anything less than that would be a huge disappointment. They are capable of that. Young backs still are playing off half backs, having a great season as well. So, you know, as long as the boys stay healthy, I definitely think they should be targeting finals, and then you reset from there. And clearly, once you're in the finals, it means you want to win a flag.
0: South Fremantle this week, Cam, what are your thoughts on them? They got Hamish Free back last week. They found their first win in a little while against West Perth. So it's going to be an interesting ruck battle. Free and West Love up against Harding and Edwards. Oh, I like that. Good midfield battle. I think it is across all areas of the ground. This is going to be a good game of footy.
1: Yeah, Wilbur, as long as we don't have to break out the flippers and the goggles, Matty, I'm a little bit worried about
0: that
1: at this stage. Not ideal conditions for footy. But look, South Fremantle are a quality outfit. They have been for a number of years now. You know, they're very, very well coached. And they've got a great mix, again, of youth and experience. But they've got some ex-AFL talent. So I sort of feel that Peel, South Fremantle, Claremont, they have been the benchmark and they've been setting the pace. You know, they're going to have a week here and there where they're a little bit off, but you know, overall, they're three quality outfits, and South Fremantle are never going to be far off the mark, in my opinion. So they present a great challenge for us. Kelly, as I said, coming off the bye, the boys sort of freshened up a bit, and we'll be really looking forward to, you know, whatever the conditions are, looking forward to putting our best foot forward and having a genuine crack.
0: What did you think of how Peel looked last weekend with the 15 AFL listed players, and who's not to say that we might not be seeing that, or we might be able to see that, I think, moving forward as well in a few games, because the Dockers have a Thursday and a Friday night. So it could happen again a couple of times this season. What are your thoughts on the way Peel looked last week?
1: Look, you know, we had a chat a couple of weeks ago, and I think, you know, the consensus was that they really should be favourites at this stage, with Fremantle being as healthy as they are, being able to roll out the quality that they do in the likes of Jeremy Sharp and Gadam Swade might have even played reserves last week.
0: Yeah, he did. Yep.
1: Remarkable for a first-round draft pick. And, you know, it just goes to show the depth and what they've got at their disposal. And then you've got, you know, guys, the core group of heel players, who are and have been a really talented, strong, mature group for the last 4 or 5 years. So, I think if Fremantle stay healthy, it's pretty ominous for the rest of the competition. But, you know, you can only control what you can control, and you can only go and put your best foot forward. And I'm sure that's what each and every team be doing, and they'll continue to look at Peel and learn from what they're doing as well.
0: Now, you mentioned a couple of players before, some individuals who, you know, could make their way up to AFL level at some point if they get an opportunity, Will Tilby being one of them. Now, we've got the 18s going on at the moment, and, you know, it's always a big talking point as to who the next stars could be at AFL level. Is there anyone making a statement, in your opinion, and pushing for draft selection?
1: Yeah, absolutely. Young Steed, I had the opportunity to watch him live when we played Swans a few weeks back. I thought he was just a super talent. He runs hard. He plays with good intensity, his ability to overlap and find the ball both inside and outside. I think he's one to watch. I mean, his first game against South Australia, We had 30 disposals and a goal, just backed up what he's been doing at league level. So I think he's definitely one to watch. Look, Heath Melody for mine. I saw him last year, Matty, in the grand final when we were calling the game on Sport FM as a bottom major for Claremont. I just think this kid's got star written all over him. I had the chance to meet his dad. He's an ex-Victorian, played a bit of footy for Springvale in the VFA back in the day. And he was hard as a cat's head, his old man. So the young kid won't be taking a backward step, that's for sure. But I think those couple of boys in particular have really caught my eye. I think also young Gale, I think he's another one that we've heard a little bit about now. George Gale, that's really one to watch. He's a high possession winner. He's someone that, again, some capacity both inside and outside the contest. He spreads well. And, I think those three players in particular in the West Australian midfield are going to feature come November, no doubt.
0: All right, exciting times ahead. We're here with Mick Ablett talking all things footy. Hey, Mick, did you see the news that the AFL are wanting to limit contact at training moving forward into 2027 and beyond?
1: Matty, I think we've been going pretty well so far, mate. It's a lovely day over here in Perth. Let's not rule it. Honestly, mate, I understand the desire to protect the head and the concussion and all the rest of it. That is a huge challenge for the game, and I don't profess to have the answers as to how we can modify things to ensure that we provide as best protection as possible. But, I mean, seriously, mate, that's like going to a boxer and saying, look, you've got a $20 million fight coming up, but we just don't want you sparring anyone in the lead-in. Like, honestly, mate, it's ridiculous. And that's the way players learn to protect themselves and gain greater awareness and improve their peripheral vision is through match simulation and contact rules of training. So that comes game when there's opposition that are going twice as hard at them. They're a lot more aware of their surroundings and they don't put themselves in positions to get hurt. So I'd certainly not in favour of that, that's for sure.
0: Is the game in danger of becoming a semi-contact sport? Is it in danger of becoming more like a netball, basketball, soccer type where a certain contact results in a foul and a free kick? Is that where we're headed or is it not as dire as that?
1: No, I actually think it is, and people can laugh at that. I said for a couple of years, Matty, I'm wondering how long it's going to be before they make helmets compulsory junior football. Like, that's what we're getting to, which, again, it's ludicrous. What I would like to see, and they do it in the college system. I've heard Eddie McGuire talk about this with his son, and he actually ratified that this happened. When you go into college football, you sign a waiver to say, I am aware I'm playing a contact sport. I am aware I could potentially be susceptible to concussions and contact injuries. And therefore, I still have the desire to play. And you sign that bit of paper. I would like to see the AFL go down that path. Because if we go back over the history of football, Matty, and you talk to people from within Australia and more so outside of Australia, what do they talk about when the love of the game? Like, all you hear from over the other side of the world is, you guys are amazing. Like, you don't wear pads. It's 360 degrees. You bash into each other. You know, that's what makes Australian rules football as exciting and unique as it is. I think if you continue down the path we're on, we are going to fundamentally change the fabric of the game. And good luck getting it back from there because she'll be a long way home.
0: Yeah, I think so. I think it's leaning down that path more and more. And it might not happen tomorrow, but, 10, 20, 30 years down the track, I think that's where it very well could be. Now, another thing, so talk that the AFL are going to want to go and play a game in India for 4 premiership points. Okay, there's, a big population over there. And it's understandable as to why they want to get some people watching footy from India and potentially playing the sport as well. So international exposure, do you think that it's a good long-term goal to have where, I guess, people internationally on our grand final day are tuning in like they do for the Super Bowl, right? Like Australians do here. Is that an attainable goal or is it a pipe dream?
1: No, look, there's a couple of things to this. I used to have the pleasure of, when I was working at AFL House, I'd be in early, one of the first ones in, and Kevin Sheedy would wander in, you know, fairly often, and I'd sit and have a chat with Sheedy, and people can shake their head and laugh, and say he's a lunatic and the rest of it, but he was really big on pushing into India, and that's purely a commercial reason, Matty, and let's get this straight. We're not going to get, you know, 15 Indian AFL players come over and that sort of thing. It is a commercial decision because of the population over there, the money that we see fly around in the IPL. Now, if you can just get a very, very small piece of the pie commercially, it's millions upon millions of dollars. And, you know, if that means eyeballs on the TV and subscriptions and the like, fantastic. But that's what it's about. The greater concern I've got, mate, is some information I got given just recently that, and look, I'm not going to hang them on this because I don't know it factually, but I have got it on good authority, that the AFL have pulled their funding out of Ireland and told the club, go and do whatever you like. It's a free-for-all. It's up to you what you want to do in that market. And they're investing their money in the USA. Now, if that's the case, I would find that just mind-blowing, to be honest. I mean, if you look at the Irish players that have transitioned to our game, you go back to the great Jim Stein, who had the most consecutive games for a long period of time. You've got guys like Ty Kennelly that are trusted with kicking out when the game's on the line in a grand final in 05-06. You know, Zach Tui breaking records, Mark O'Connor doing what he's doing, and Oisin Mullen at Geelong. That would stagger me, Matty. If that's actually true and the AFL are putting their money into the US, which has produced one player. I mean, Jason Holmes, the first one to play, played a few games, but arguably, you know, Mason Cox is the only success story out of that market. I mean, look, I shouldn't be mind-blown with some of the decisions that are happening, but if that is the case, that is just an absolute waste of money, in my opinion.
0: Here with Mick Ablett, talking footy. Now, is it a waste to change the structure of the competition from 2028 onwards when Tasmania come in? Is it a waste to bring in a 19th team? What are your thoughts on the four options that have been presented and potentially a mid-season tournament has been floated as well?
1: Yeah, we tend to have these knee-jerk reactions a lot of the time, Matty. If you go back a few years in the AFL, and I remember it was basically along the lines of the movie Any Given Sunday. Anyone could beat anyone, and footy tipping was a nightmare, and you sat there and looked at it, and there were teams that were 14th beating teams that were third, and like it was incredible. We've now, unfortunately, and this is, I've mentioned this before, we go down a path of allowing people within the industry to put clubs in shocking positions through poor choices, poor decisions, whether it's recruiting, list management, development, coaching, whatever it happens to be. And then when they take a club down this path, they then put their hand up for compensation and we give them more ammunition after they've already been responsible for putting the club in that position in the first place. I would love to see the AFL go in and go, we'll help you, but unfortunately, him and her have put you in this position, so you move them on and we'll see what we can do for you. But to give more ammunition to people that put you in that position in the first place is, I don't know, maybe I've lost it, Matty. Maybe it's me that's lost it, not everybody else. But that is, at the moment, the reason we have got such a gap in the competition is there are people within football clubs that are making poor decisions and poor choices that are allowing their clubs to flounder for such a long period of time. It's not to do with needing to change the fixture. It's not to do with competitive balance. It is personnel within football clubs. And if people want to argue that, I look at it and go, why have the Geelong, Hawthorn, Sydney, why are they still going as strong as what they are? You know, even the Fremantle Dockers. The Fremantle Dockers have made a steady progression. And if you look at that list now, that's in a really strong position for the next 3 to 4 years, I would say. You're going to start to lose some players along the way because you can't fit them all into the salary cap. But it is about list management, it's about coaching, and it's about having good football personnel in your business.
0: Mm-hmm. I mean, if you look at the Dockers, so 2015, the last time they truly contended for a flag, it's been a 10-year build to get to this point for Freo. So it is a steady, it's a slow and steady build, but they've got it right? In the draft, they've managed to pick up players year in, year out that are now key elements in that list. And then they've got the trades correct in the last few years as well, with Clark, Jackson, Bolton coming in, the Bolton...
1: McVee.
0: Yep. You know, the Bolton getting in that trade along with pick 14, which ended up being Murphy Reid as well. So, you know, that a lot of things have gone right for them in recent years. They sort of didn't get it right there for a while, you know, bringing in some players that have moved on since. But now they are set up to go on and win a flag. And, yeah, they're playing some really good footy. We'll talk about that game coming up in just a moment. But firstly, we'll start with tonight's game. Brisbane-Sydney at the Gabba, round 16. It kicks off at 5:30 Western Standard Time. What are your thoughts on this matchup tonight? Who wins?
1: Yeah, sorry about that noise. That's not the police after me.
0: I'd hope.
1: Doing its thing, so we hope the person's okay. But, yeah, look, this is huge, isn't it? This is a huge clash. And funny, just before I came on air with you, I was actually looking and I've leaned towards the Brisbane Lions only because I don't think the Gabba holds any fear for anyone anymore, but I just think on their home patch, things starting to come together. I think they'll get over the line in a close one against the Swans. And you can never count the Brisbane Lions out. So I think the bigger ground as well, the wider deck, they tend to play that pretty well versus Sydney that are used to a bit of a smaller, narrower SCG-type surface. So I'd expect the Lions to get that done in a close one. But, you know, we got a glimpse into September when Fremantle played Geelong last weekend. We might just get another one tonight.
0: All right, looking forward to that. We'll take a look at the two WA sides. So Carlton, West Coast. Carlton looking for 6 straight wins. Josh Fraser has got this team firing on all cylinders. West Coast have been pretty good in recent weeks and they're fresh off the bye. So what are your thoughts on that matchup at Marvel?
1: Yeah, look, I was just listening to the interview with Minnie just prior to coming on and they've got some real confidence now and you're seeing Brett Bazo starting to find form and show what we've all known he's been capable of for a really long time. And, you know, they're exciting. Jake Waterman, he'll turn it around too. So I think people need to give Jake a bit of a break. He's been an outstanding leader and a brilliant player for that club year in, year out. And I think he'll come good. But, it's hard to go past Carlton, isn't it? The type of football they're playing and, you know, to think only a month and a half ago, you just couldn't see where the next win was coming from, and they've now won 5 in a row. I don't see them dropping this one. I think they're going too well, and you know what I am enjoying too about the West Coast Eagles though is we're not seeing them get blown out of the water either. So you can actually see some improvement, some progression in where they're heading as well.
0: All right, Dockers Suns to close out the round here in Perth. Suns have capitulated in recent times, so they need to get going. But I don't know if it'll be here in Perth because Freo are looking for now 14 straight.
1: Absolutely. I don't see Fremantle dropping this. There's huge question marks on the Gold Coast ability to win on the road. I think that needs to be a genuine question mark over them now because they do really struggle on the road. They don't look great at home. They've completely lost their mojo. You know, and then you start hearing rumours, and whether they're rumours or, you know, whether there's smoke, there's a bit of fire, Matty, but starting to hear about players exploring options and looking, you know, potentially heading back interstate and heading home once their contract expires and the like. So I think something's really amiss at the Gold Coast Suns, and I don't see them turning that around over here in the West.
0: Yeah, neither do I. Hey, Mick, great chatting to you as always today. What's next for you?
1: Well, hopefully a win on the weekend would be a nice way to go out, Matty, that's for sure. But, look, I'll certainly keep in touch with the boys, and then I'll finish up at my work in the middle of next week and jump on the Big Bird and head over to Melbourne on Thursday and try and set myself up over there for the next chapter in life.
0: Beautiful. Well, all the best to you, and yeah, we'll stay in touch. Hopefully, being in Melbourne doesn't mean that you won't be jumping on Sports Drive every once in a while.
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0: Thanks for your company, as always. Mick Ablett, draft and development expert here on Sports Drive today. All right, let's clear another break here on Sport FM. Up next, we'll just have a bit of a listen in to Alessandro Saccati and Tony Popovich speaking ahead of that clash tomorrow for the Socceroos up against Paraguay starting at 10 a.m. Jackson Crabb still to join the show, 2005 Sandover medal winner. And James Renton's going to stop by in the final hour as well. Don't forget, you can have your say. You can call up 9418 7700, the number to ring, or you can text through to 0429 913 913. 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
9: Welcome back to the show. 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Always great to have your company. On a Thursday afternoon, just over an hour left, a PFL radio show to take over from 5 and the golf guys from 6. So stay tuned for that. But yeah, the Socceroos, big, big game coming up tomorrow up against Paraguay. 10 a.m. kickoff, and Tony Popovich, the head coach, the manager, along with Perth boy Alessandro Saccardi, spoke to the media earlier today. Let's have a quick listen to some of what they had to say.
10: Hi there, Ben's from Channel 10. Ale, Paraguay's already won at this stadium. What was it like for you guys to be out there? Does that give them some sort of a little bit of a psychological edge, maybe?
11: No, the stadium was great. We looked at the grass. The grass a little bit different, but overall I think it's, you know, don't think it gives them an advantage anyway. It's a game of football. It goes two ways. But yeah, I think we're all very excited and we'll try to go out tomorrow and get something on the table.
12: John Baldock from SBS. Tony, after the last game, you talked about maybe wishing you'd made more changes. The speculation there could be more changes ahead for this game. What are you feeling? Are you feeling that there could be a few more changes than you made last time?
13: We'll still have to determine that, but no, we're happy with the squad. We're happy with all the players. It's a wonderful experience for us so far, in particular the US game. And you know, the players responded extremely well in the second half, and we're growing day by day, even quicker than I anticipated. So I'm very confident that the boys are well prepared, excited for the opportunity. We're in this position because we deserve to be here, with a game to go and a chance to get to the knockout stages. And I know the boys will relish this challenge, and they're ready for it.
14: Vince Rigari, Sydney Morning Herald. For you, Tony, I'll squeeze in a couple if I can. One, we've seen reports about Jacob Italiano overnight. Can you just confirm his condition and then also what you're thinking in terms of his replacement? And then what you just mentioned about the growth that you've seen recently that's been faster than what you've thought. Can you unpack that a little bit? Like, what have you seen that makes you happier than you expected to be, I guess, in that respect?
13: Firstly, Jacob unfortunately won't be available. Yeah, I think it's an adductor injury. We don't know the extent of it as yet. We'll do some further tests in the coming days, but he won't be available for this game. In terms of growth, I'm not surprised in terms of the quality of the team. It's just that these young boys are learning on the go. You know, it's very quick education and lessons that we are learning. And I'm seeing them grow as young men, I'm seeing them grow as players, and I'm seeing them mature, and I'm seeing them enjoying and embracing the greatest challenge of all, which is a World Cup. It doesn't get greater than this, so you know, I'm excited by this group, and yeah, can't wait for tomorrow.
15: Ale, you just mentioned the
7: grass is a bit different. Can you just elaborate on that? And Tony, just when did that happen with Jacob? Was it a game or a training thing?
11: Well, the grass is a little bit shorter, but you know, it's there's me. I'm not a groundsman, so I'm not sure. I don't know what to tell you. Can't go into specifics, but it's cut a little bit shorter. But you know, the ball moved nicely. It's a great grass, and the ball moved quickly. And you know, hopefully, good football will be put on show.
13: What was my question again?
15: Game or training thing?
13: No, training. Training. Yeah.
16: And that was Luke Doherty from Fox Sports. Joey.
17: Joey Lynch for ESPN Australia, asking my question in English for Tony. Tony, thanks for your time this afternoon. You played against two South American opponents in November with this exact situation in mind to prepare you for a South American challenge. I guess, what did you learn from those two friendly games, and how will they make your team better tomorrow night?
13: Yeah, great lessons. You know, it's a different type of opposition as we've faced so far in Turkey and the US and now Paraguay. They're different styles of play. We wanted to expose the players in November. You know, we debuted many players, and a lot of those players are here now, so you can see the growth of this group. We understand what they bring. They bring a real toughness. You know, their qualifying in South America is very difficult. They know how to get a result. They showed that in the last match, scoring early, 10 men, and they were really resilient and tough, you know, and fantastic manager, a lot of experience, and it's a wonderful challenge. That's what we're here for. And, you know, we love the position we're in, that, you know, we can go through to the next stage, to the knockout stages, and we know it's in our hands, and we know what a win does for us tomorrow.
9: Tony Popovic speaking to the media along with Perth boy Alessandro Sicati ahead of that clash coming up tomorrow between the Socceroos and Paraguay. We'll talk a bit more about it later on with James Renton. Up next, though, Jackson Crabb's going to join us. 2005 Sandover medal winner, Claremont great, played a bit at the West Coast Eagles as well. We're going to talk to him a bit about his career, and we'll talk the modern game too. So stay tuned for that. If you want to have your say, you can call up on 9418 7700, or you can text through to 0429 913 913. We'd love to hear from you on the program today, all the way through until 5 o'clock before we wrap things up here on Drive. 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
2: Air News headlines. I'm Mark Dransfield. Making news today, a so-called ISIS bride who'd been subject to an exclusion order will be allowed to return to Australia due to a legal issue. ASIO says she'll face strict surveillance measures. A teenager accused of planning a terror attack on former MP Peter Dutton and other politicians in Brisbane has been found not guilty. The Australian economy has added 40,000 jobs over the past month, but most of them are part-time. New data shows the unemployment rate dropped slightly to 4.4% in May. The strongest earthquakes to hit Venezuela in more than a century have caused buildings to collapse in the capital Caracas. They measured 7.1 and 7.5. Aldi has retained its crown as Australia's cheapest supermarket, with Choice revealing its basket of items cost at least $9 less. And the Canberra town crier has broken the Guinness World Record for the loudest shout. In air sport, Mexico beat Czechia 3-0 in their World Cup Group A contest, while South Africa had a 1-0 win over South Korea. AFL and Josh Fraser has again poured cold water on any chance of coaching Carlton next year. And the Broncos have signed veteran Knights centre Dane Gagai for next season. He made his debut with the Broncos in 2011. These stories and more today. This is Air News.
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3: Watch out for a crash in Mandoggle up on Kwinana Freeway northbound at Anchortel Road. The right lane's blocked. Towies, ambulance and police are all on site and it's heavy on the approach. Also, the earlier crash cleared in Victoria Park, Canning Highway and Berwick Street at the intersection with traffic flowing. In Atwell, there's a serious crash closing Kwinana Freeway southbound at Russell Road. Emergency services are on site and it's heavy back to Row Highway, so seek an alternate route. And it's busy on Tonkin Highway southbound at Welshpool Road East and delays through Balcatta, Reed Highway westbound at Mitchell Freeway. Over a million volunteers clean up Australia each year, but the challenge is bigger than ever and they need your help. 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Station sponsor. It's Dylan. That's the latest traffic on 91.3 Sport FM.
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9: Yeah, the forecast for the rest of your Thursday, the 25th, the top today of 22 degrees, sunny outside, no chance of rain to come for the rest of at least the day. Midnight, the rain is going to start to hit though. We'll get to a minimum of 9 overnight, top of 18 tomorrow. Showers ahead, about 15 to 25 mil forecast. Showers across the weekend as well. It's currently 22 degrees in Perth.
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9: Final hour of the show coming your way here on Sports Drive this afternoon. 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Plenty still to get to. James Renton's going to join us later on in the hour to talk the Socceroos and just the World Cup in general. And Jackson Crabb just moments away to talk all things footy. And don't forget, though, if you want to have your say, you can. You can call up on 9418 7700 or you can text through to 0429 913 913. This one's here off the text line, thanks to Retrovision. India's boy wonder recently played for India A, brought up a half century in 11 balls, the fastest ever 50 in 50 over cricket in a knock of 94 off of 29 against Sri Lanka. A featuring just one dot ball. Michael Vaughan asked him before an IPL match how he prepared. He said, watch cartoons. Asked how what he ate before a match. He said, everything. Baby Sachin, says this listener off the text line. Yes. Suryavanshi is incredible, isn't he? And, you know, there's a bit of conjecture about how old he actually is. He's been 15 for quite some time now, but no matter what, if he's 15, 16, 17, he is a marvel. That's one thing. That is 100% sure. So, yeah, great text off the Retrovision text line there. Keep them coming through on the show today. All right, let's continue to talk a little footy here on the program. We're going to catch up with a Sandover medal winner. Back in 2005, he won the Sandover medal alongside Toby McGrath of the Bulldogs. But our guest was a great player for Claremont for so many years, part of the West Coast Eagles back in the day as well. Jackson Crabb joins the show to chat a little footy. Welcome to the program, Jackson. Hello.
7: Hello, Matt. Good afternoon to all the listeners. Yeah. How are you?
9: Great. I'm doing really well. How about you?
7: Yeah, pretty good.
9: Whereabouts do we find
7: this beautiful weather?
9: Well, that's it. We've got to soak it up for another day before the rain hits.
7: Our office is in Subiaco. So, yeah, all good.
9: Now, how much footy do you consume these days?
7: Yeah, fair bit, Matt. I do like watching a lot of the AFL. I actually am one that really enjoys the game these days with some of the changes that they've made since my time of playing. And I also like to get down and watch Claremont play the odd game on a Saturday afternoon at Claremont Oval. And two of my daughters, they still play a little bit of footy down at the Wembley Downs Junior Football Club. So still got a fair bit of involvement with football.
9: What do you like about the changes that have been made to the game? What do you like about the way it's played today?
7: I really like the fact that you just feel like you're a chance to win at any moment in time, no matter what the score is. You know, like I remember sitting down with my kids last year and watching the very famous Melbourne St Kilda game. Back in our day, there's no way that Melbourne would have lost that game, right? You could have just flooded the defence of all your players and ensured the fact that, you know, Wang then was not going to be able to produce the magic that he was able to produce. And I just think from a spectator point of view, you know, like it's so exciting now with the 666 rules, the way that, you know, the game has kind of like gone down that pathway of trying to make the better players really shine on the AFL field. I think it just adds to a much better spectacle, from my opinion.
9: Who do you enjoy watching from a player perspective?
7: Oh, I'm Murphy Reid at the moment. I think that, you know, he's showing a lot. I do like watching the Dockers a fair bit. You know, I think they've got really strong balance. I think it's been promoted well this week about how well their sports science is going at the moment with the fact that their injury list is as low as one or something like that.
9: Incredible.
7: But, you know, they've got a lot of protection, you know, like their back line's outstanding, but it's so different, which I think is important for any AFL or waffle team, and their forward line as well, you know, like Voss can play as a completely different game to Amis, and then there's Tracy, who, you know, like this might be a big call, but he's probably the nearest thing to, you know, the big power forwards that we used to see back in the 90s that can actually take like strong contested marks on regular occasions. So it's just, I think, the diversified nature of their players that really like adds that special component, and their midfield's on fire at the moment. And hopefully, fingers crossed for Fremantle, that there, you know, could be, you know, some exciting times ahead for their supporters and members at the end of the year.
9: Hopefully so. And yeah, I don't think that's a stretch at all to liken Josh Tracy to the old school power forwards. He is that type of player. He doesn't deviate from the footy whatsoever. When he is attacking the ball, it's straight line, hands up, out in front, and he clunks them more than not, which is just awesome to watch. And then, yeah, I think Voss, you know, with the sort of bravado that he plays with, and then Amos is that great lead-up sort of player, and he's back into form this year. You know, that forward line is... is working a trade at the moment for the Fremantle Dockers. They don't look like losing a game at the moment. It's going to be hard for them to actually get beaten this last bit of the season.
7: Yeah, exactly. And I also think that, like, with that forward line, it's so predictable the way those three play. So if you're Shea Bolton or Murphy Reid or Sarong, Brayshaw, those type of players, you can kind of go to the contest with great confidence of the likeliness of where the ball's going to land, particularly, like you said about Tracy. If he attacks a contest the way he does, it's more times than not, if he doesn't mark it, it's coming front and square. And in particular, Murphy Reid and Shea Bolton, they seem to just be able to thrive off that contest, and then that can create opportunities for a miss and Voss. But I do also like watching Sydney at the moment. I think Heaney is a great player, and they've got Goodman coming back this week, so they look pretty strong, and I'm sure they'll be highly competitive for the rest of the year and in the finals.
9: Yeah, I think they will too. I think it's going to be a good game tonight between the Lions and the Swans. Now, Jackson, I wanted to go back and have a bit of a look at your career as well. Tell us a bit about how it all started out for you.
7: Yeah, so I actually started down in the southwest of WA, so just south of Bunbury in a little place called Stratham. And so up until about the age of 15, I lived down there, but then moved to Perth to go to school in Claremont, and was lucky enough to get transferred from East Perth to Claremont just to make the travelling time a lot quicker from where we were living and schooling and all that type of stuff. And it was actually a really quick transition from being a local country footballer to then playing league for Claremont at 17 and being the vice captain of the under-18s West Australian state team. And before I knew it, I was drafted to West Coast. And then I celebrated my 18th birthday. So it all happened pretty quickly from once I moved to Perth. But, yeah, and then obviously on West Coast, at least for 3 years, which had its ups and downs. Things have changed a lot. The young kids coming into AFL environments these days, which is obviously a lot better than the situations that we would be faced with back in our day. But I tell you what, it did teach us a lot of important lessons that are lifelong and serve us well for the future. And so, yeah, West Coast was incredibly enjoyable and a great experience. Got delisted from them in 2000 and then picked up by Port Adelaide and went over to Adelaide for a year and back to the Mighty Monts for the rest of my football career.
9: Yeah, so there's a bit to dissect there. So 97 draft, it's a pretty good one, isn't it, when you take a look back at it, some of the talent that came through. What was it like to be involved in the draft camps with Adam Goods and Simon Black, guys like Chris Tarrant, Chad Corns there, Luke Powers, some really exciting names?
7: Yeah, no, it was a great experience. You know, like, I didn't really have the high expectations, like I said, you know. It all happened really quickly. But, you know, I was lucky that when I was coming through the Claremont development programs, we had some really great people there at the time that were essential to allowing me to, you know, stay grounded and to, you know, recognise that, you know, this was a unique opportunity and one I had to take. And, yeah, the under-18s comp, as you mentioned, was up against a lot of those great players, and there were a couple more. And it was, you know, a wonderful experience, and draft camp was completely different to what it is these days. They kind of just took you down to Waverley, and they had all the coaches. Actually had a pretty funny story, you know, like I said, it was a bit of a baptism of fire from where I was only a year earlier, and I'm at the draft camp at Waverley, and all the coaches used to stand around while you do the beep test or the sprint test, all that type of stuff. Anyway, the Melbourne Football Club takes me in and they say, oh, you know, like, we're thinking about drafting you. And I thought, oh, that sounds pretty cool. And then West Coast took me in and Mick Mouldhouse was there. And as you can imagine, he was quite an intimidating individual. And he said, oh, look, we're going to take you in the draft, but I just want you to tell the other clubs you're not going to travel. And I said, oh, okay, that sounds good. So next meeting was Sydney, and I walk into the Sydney Swans and I had Ricky Barham, who was a champion Collingwood player back in the day, and he goes, oh, look, Jax, you're going really well, and Sydney's thinking about picking up in the draft. I said, oh, that's great. But I think it's in my best interest to stay in Perth for another year and just, you know, play league at Claremont, so I don't think I'll travel. And he gave me the biggest dressing down, which can't be repeated on the radio. I tell you what, when I walked out of that meeting and the next club invited me, I was all guns blazing. I was on the next flight that they wanted me to go on. So That was some good experience, and I don't think the young kids get to kind of have those moments as much anymore. It's, you know, a lot more, there's just so much more due diligence, as you can imagine, and investigations that go into, you know, each of the clubs probably have 6 to 12 people that represent their the potential draftees. So there's, you know, a lot of work that's getting done, and it's not a spur-of-the-moment decision, as it once was back in our day.
9: Yeah, I mean, you've got to be so much more professional these days from such a younger age. How would you go in the, if you were playing today with the social media landscape that there is and all of the AFL shows that go around, all of the scrutiny that, that goes into the game these days if you, you know, you do something minor wrong?
7: Yeah, no, I would be fine with that. I was pretty lucky that I come from a very supportive family, and I think that's important in any generation that you're, you know, coming into AFL football, any type of professional sport. I probably would have actually really enjoyed, you know, the style of football that exists at the moment. You know, like in our day, and I've got a lot of mates who are also AFL players that were in the same situation, where you could go and be selected for the Eagles or Port Adelaide and sit on the bench for 85%, 90% of the game. Whereas that just doesn't happen anymore. You know, every player that's selected, you know, really feels that they're going to get their opportunities. And if they make one or two mistakes, it's not like they're going to have a gun held to their head and you know, be accountable for that. So I really feel that it's a much more positive environment to play in one regard, that being on the field and, you know, as a collective with all the support around the players within the club. The other challenge is obviously, you know, the social media situation. But if you've got the right support people around you, family, friends, football clubs, I'm sure, you know, like, it's manageable just by turning it all off, I would have thought.
9: Now, another thing you mentioned a couple of knee injuries there. What was the understanding of ACLs, knee injuries at that time, and the rehabilitation process compared to what it would be like today?
7: No, it was pretty well known. When I did mine in 2003, I don't think it's changed that much. I think there was a period like maybe 2010-ish from memory when Sydney in particular, they were playing around with the artificial ACLs, where they thought that, you know, like that would speed up the recovery, but it was then proven that those artificial ACLs just didn't work. They weren't strong enough. So I still think that the procedure that we undertook in and people around me at the same time in 2003 would be relatively consistent as what it is today. You know, there may be some slight advantages with recovery and rehab, but I think essentially, Matt, when it comes to an ACL, is you've just got to mentally be able to deal with the fact that you're out of something that you love for such an extended period of time. That is the number one challenge. And you've also got to be aware that the more you want to rush it and the, you know, the typical AFL player does want to kind of speed up the rehabilitation, the more you do that, the more vulnerable you will be to further injury in the future, and that you really just got to just take your medicine and sit it out and prepare yourself for when you're going to come back. And in my case, you know, like it happened at Claremont, so it was a semi-professional environment. Not only did I snap my ACL, I ripped the hamstring off the bone and I snapped my lateral ligament as well in the knee. That was like a big collision damage type thing. And so, and being like in a semi-professional outfit, it was like, okay, Claremont had a sports doctor that you went and saw, and they had, you know, their physios that you could see, but it wasn't like a full-time care and maintenance situation that you would get at an AFL club. And so it put a lot of responsibility on my own shoulders, you know, like everything I'd learnt when I'd been on the AFL list for those 4 years, you know, needed to be applied. And it was like a lot more self-determination to get back. And yeah, I was really pleased that I was able to get back and then able to play a lot of footy from that moment onwards and achieve some significant personal individual achievements along the way after that knee recon.
9: Yeah, I mentioned the 2005 Sandover medal. You won it alongside Toby McGrath. Well, sort of technically you did, but he wasn't there on the night, was he?
7: No, he wasn't. We were playing South Fremantle in that 2005 grand final. And even though we had battled it out with Subiaco only the night before, before, the day before in the preliminary final, and Subi had finished on top that year, and I think and they'd won the 2004 premiership, and then they win the 2006 premiership, so they had a pretty strong side. And so South had beaten them in the second semi, and then we were able to get over them in the prelim. And for some reason, he was still injured and unable to be at the Sandover medal. And, so we had a bit of a joke about that. I don't like to talk to him. I'm good mates

0: Now, good round of footy ahead. We spoke about the fact that the Dockers have got the Gold Coast Suns this weekend, Sydney, Brisbane tonight. We've got a showdown to look forward to. Now, you did play in a showdown, but did you get a kick? I don't know if you made it off the bench.
1: No, that was one of those games. I made it off the bench for about 5 minutes. I think Choco sent the message down and said, oh, you got to go and play on Andrew McLeod. And I was obviously in awe of his greatness and the fact that, you know, everything he's achieved. And I stayed as close as possible. I stopped him, but as a result, I didn't actually collect a possession. And then next thing you know, the runner came out and said, oh, it's time for you. You know, you've done your 5 minutes. Well done. It's time for you to come and sit on the bench. And I remember sitting there at the end of the game. I was like, you know, we'd won. So great. And Choco was one that really loved nothing more than winning showdown. And he said, oh, what's up with you? And I said, oh, well, you know, I was a little bit disappointed with the lack of time I had on the field. And he said, oh, why don't you get the phone next time and just ring me and tell me that you want to go on? And I just looked at him and thought, don't know how that would go in the moment, but yeah, I'll keep that in mind next time. Anyway, the next week he said, look, I'm going to keep you in the team. I was like, oh, that's great. And we actually played West Coast at Subi, which was a nice way, and that was my last actual AFL game. So it was a nice way to finish off playing against the old team at Subiaco Oval and got to play on and Cousins, which was a great experience. And, yeah, we beat West Coast, so nice way to end the career in that game.
0: Yeah, how's that? Last couple of games, you have to go and play on Andrew McLeod, and then the next week, Ben Cousins. Jeez, a couple of great names there. All right, so, yeah, it's been great chatting to you today, Jackson. Thanks so much for taking the time. Give us a tip. Yeah, no. So give us a couple of tips. So the AFL Grand Final, we'll start there, then we'll focus on the waffle quickly before I let you go. Who goes on to win the flag this year in the AFL?
1: Yeah, no, I'm a very parochial West Australian, so I'll be hoping that it's Fremantle's moment to hold up the Premiership Cup at the end. Justin Longmuir is a great guy. He's just a couple of years younger than me, and actually his brother Troy Longmuir was in our draft in 1997 when he got drafted to Melbourne, so I'd be exceptionally pleased for Justin and Fremantle if they're able to win the Premiership, and I'll be backing them all the way in September.
0: All right, and in the waffle, so Claremont have started pretty well, but they've been brought back down to the pack a little bit, and Peel Thunder have probably established themselves now as the top team in the competition. What are your thoughts on the waffle?
1: Well, Claremont won their first six, as I'm sure a lot of your listeners are aware of, and then on their seventh game, they celebrated the fact that this year they're acknowledged as its 100th year in the waffle competition. So we all went down very excited because they were 6-0. And if anything, we probably caused the added pressure, all the past players and officials. And unfortunately, Claremont went down in that match, and it's kind of started them on a bit of a poor run. So, you know, maybe it's just a little bit of a mid-season loss of confidence, and I'm sure they'll get things back on track. Prez is a great coach. And for Peel, like we just discussed a couple of minutes ago, obviously they're on a roll because Fremantle's giving them a full complement of players. So, you know, maybe a couple of injuries, or you never know, towards the back end of the year. But hopefully the mighty Claremont can get up and win the Premiership in the year that they celebrate their 100th year in the Waffle Comp.
0: Yeah, a few boys looking sore at the moment. That's a little bit of a concern for Claremont. Someone like a Bailey Rogers, he just seems to carry that side week in, week out. He was looking sore a couple of weeks ago, so maybe the bye gives them a bit of a fresh start now for the back half of the season. Is there anything they need to just make sure they click into gear for Claremont to give themselves the best chance?
1: Well, absolutely. You need your best players performing at their highest level, because then that kind of flows down into, you know, your younger players or less experienced players. So, you know, himself, Callum England, you know, it's probably really important that those two are able to have really strong performances at the second half of the year. And I guess in a top five situation, you know, like top's obviously a, you know, huge advantage with that extra buy, but that the Waffle has, you know, a number of buys during the season, more than what the AFL, I think they get, you know, like two or three buys if they don't play the state game. You know, like finishing second and third is, in my opinion, just as important as finishing top. So, you know,

0: they can find themselves in second spot, if not top, because then they'll get to host a final, and that's obviously important for the club. And then they can steer their way through that final series and find themselves in grand final and give themselves the best chance. But, yeah, you're right, they kind of need Bailey and Callum and Alec Waterman and these other guys at full strength and playing their best football in the August-September period of time.
1: Yeah, they do. They're at the Good Grocer Park this weekend to take on the Sharks. Hey, Jackson, pleasure chatting to you today. Thanks so much for taking the time. You've been so gracious with it. Always fun chatting footy with some great players of the past. And, yeah, likewise today. Thanks so much for your time.
0: Cheers, Matt. All the best. And thanks for your support with All Football.
1: Thank you. Jackson Crabb, 2005 Sandover medal winner here on Sports Drive today. Big thanks to him for joining the show. All right, time for us to clear a break. Up next, we'll get a FIFA World Cup update with James Renton. He's going to join the show. Looking forward to that. We'll chat to him. We'll catch up with any more of our wonderful listeners here that want to have their say. You can call up on the show, 9418 7700, or you can text through to 0429 913 913. Matt Grubelich driving you home through until 5, back after this.

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4: Through Atwell, the earliest serious crash has cleared. Reopening Kwinana Freeway southbound at Russell Road. Traffic is still heavy back to around Roe Highway. And through Mandogala, a crash remains on Kwinana Freeway northbound at Anchortel Road with the right lane blocked. Towies, ambulance and police are on site, so it's building on the approach. Tonkin Highway, busy this afternoon southbound at Welshpool Road East. Roe Highway, slow both directions at Oran Road and heading westbound near Kwinana Freeway. It's Dylan. That's the latest traffic on 91.3 Sport FM.
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14: Welcome back to the show. Matt Grubelich driving you home through until 5 o'clock today. Hey, time now for a FIFA World Cup update. We had six games earlier today and a lot of great results. So joining me down the line this afternoon to chat all about it is football expert with the Far Post Perth, James Renton, joins me. G'day, James.
15: Good afternoon, Matt. Thank you for having me on.
14: Thanks for taking the time. Socceroos in action tomorrow. Massive clash against Paraguay. 10 a.m. start time for us here in WA. What are your thoughts on the matchup for the Aussies?
15: Look, I think this will be treated in ways like a grand final for Socceroos, and I think the implications reflect that. I mean, the reality is pretty simple. They've got to at least not lose this game to try and guarantee qualification to the round of 32. A win or a draw would be ideal, particularly a win. And I think it's definitely an achievable objective for the Socceroos. But it won't be easy. And I think we've seen that over the course of this World Cup that many sides have been able to upset the favourites. And I think we've even seen that this morning as well. So I think it'll be intriguing to see how Tony Popovich approaches this game from a selection standpoint. And also from a tactical standpoint, because both the Socceroos and Paraguay have been content with giving the opposing side more of the ball. So I anticipate the Socceroos will look to dominate possession in this game. And hopefully that can produce some more attacking football, let's say. I think fans have been wanting to see a little bit more from the Socceroos going forward. We saw that briefly in the second half against the United States, but to no real avail. So I think it'd be very intriguing to see who Popper decides to start for the game tomorrow and what their approach is. So, looking forward to it.
14: Yeah, unfortunately for us here in WA, no Jacob Italiano and no Matt Leckie either. So, a couple of key outs there for the Socceroos.
15: Yeah, you're right. And I think the big selection dilemma comes at right wing back because it's such a niche system that Tony Popovich is playing in. There isn't really a like-for-like replacement. There'll need to be some, you know, shuffling on the deck, if you like. I mean, You don't have Lewis Miller, obviously, who's injured and wasn't selected. Kai Truan has looked rather uncomfortable in that role. So I anticipate that it'll be Jason Guerrier. He's not really a wing-back by trade, but I guess you'll have to do. And what that will mean as a consequence, Geordie Boss on the other side will need to be far more engaged from an offensive perspective, though I think that suits his game style either way. And then in terms of Matt Leckie, look, it's disappointing. And I think there's been discourse among Socceroos fans. And look, hindsight is a wonderful thing, but could the Socceroos perhaps have been better off in bringing someone into the World Cup squad that had a complete season that wasn't really derailed by injury, where Matt Leckie, who, yes, he's an experienced player and he's played in so many World Cups for the Socceroos, he didn't really have that much game time for Melbourne City last season in the A-League. And it's unfortunate that he's gone down with an injury, but the Socceroos, thankfully, they've got plenty of attacking options for Tony Popovich to select. And what balance and composition Popovich goes with tomorrow, I'll be particularly intrigued to see because, as I said, it's a must-not-lose game and hopefully that Popov can put in some players that will give a bit of spark because I think we've lacked that, particularly in that most recent game against the United States.
14: Yeah, so the potential outcomes here for the knockout stage for the Socceroos, what are we looking at? What sort of scenarios could happen for the Socceroos moving forward?
15: Yeah, so it depends really on whether they win or draw and then also in the other group games as well. So if they get the win, then they'll most likely face one of Belgium, Egypt, Iran or New Zealand. So it's quite up in the air, though I think people are most likely expecting the Socceroos to play Belgium. If they finish in third place, though, that outcome will most likely be either a draw or a loss, depending what the other third place teams do. Then they'll most likely face a group winner, and that group winner most likely that they'll face would be Germany. So I think it just places all the more of a premium on the Socceroos needing to get all 3 points. There's definitely ways at which they can get at Paraguay, so I think I'd much rather face one of the likes of Belgium, Iran or New Zealand rather than obviously a side like Germany. So it'll be intriguing to see how it all plays out.
14: How do they do it? How do they get the job done tomorrow morning?
15: Well, at risk of stating the obvious, the Socceroos players are much taller than the Paraguayan players. So set pieces will be a very key advantage for the Socceroos. And that was something that both coaches touched on in their respective press conferences leading into the game tomorrow. So when you boast the advantage from a set-piece perspective of having players like Harry Sutar and Alessandro Sicati and Cam Burgess, the Socceroos really need to dominate from that perspective. And I think, as a reflection, their set-piece deliveries haven't been too great in the first two games. So hopefully that is worked on. And then from another perspective, forward runs. So this is a game that is tailor-made for someone like Nestor Iraconda. If we think back to that first group game that the Paraguayans had against the United States, it was the Americans' ability to run in behind and play those incisive passes and have that combination play that really pulled apart the Paraguayan backline. So that's another thing as well. But on the flip side, I think the Socceroos have to be very wary of Paraguay's potency in transition, particularly if they do choose to sit back. So it's definitely a winnable game for the Socceroos, and my hope is that we go in with a proactive mindset as opposed to a more conservative approach as we saw against the United States. So, again, we'll be very intrigued to see how Tony Popovich approaches this game.
14: Yep, that it will. 10 a.m. kickoff tomorrow for all of you wanting to watch the game. So let's get to what we saw today. Six games of football. Started with Switzerland defeating Canada 2-1. What did you think?
15: Look, the Canadians, I thought they looked the most threatening in the first half. However, I thought their finishing was quite tame. They let quite a few golden opportunities slip. And then as for the Swiss, in the second half, it was their finishing that got the job done fairly early in the second half as well. Two good strikes that I thought were also compounded by relatively poor defending by the Canadians. So I think Jesse Marsh will be particularly disappointed that his players didn't have their shooting boots on, but a great result for Switzerland.
14: Now, Bosnia defeating Qatar 3-1 earlier today. So, decent result there for Bosnia.
15: Yeah, of course. And I think I'll try and pronounce his name as best as I can. Karim Albegovic. He scored an outstanding strike from the edge of the box quite early in the first half as well. And I think ultimately the Bosnians were far too good for the Qataris, despite the Qataris having a few chances in both halves. A well-deserved outcome for Bosnia.
14: Morocco defeating Haiti 4-2 after a bit of a scare to start off the match.
15: Yeah, you're right. And I think Haiti can hold themselves proud after this game. You know, they took it to Morocco, and Morocco are definitely a fantastic side. They're very well coached, and it was a dominant performance ultimately. Yet, as I said, Haiti, they made a good account for themselves. And I thought, especially for Wilson Assiedel's goal, it was just a thunderbolt. And I think that also could potentially be a contender for goal of the tournament. But look, Morocco, they've been outstanding in Group C, as have Brazil. So it's no surprise to see those two sides automatically qualify for the round of 32.
14: Brazil, great win over Scotland, 3-0. So a comprehensive victory for the Brazilians, and they're going to look to do some damage in this World Cup.
15: Yeah, you think so. Carlo Ancelotti has got them primed. And look, unfortunately, it was a bit of a training run this morning for the Brazilians. Created a lot of great chances. Scotland didn't really threaten at all. And Steve Clark, their manager, basically conceded post-game that he thinks they're going home. So a disappointing campaign for the Scots. But for the Brazilians, I think it'll be intriguing to see how far they go, particularly if the likes of Vinny Jr. and Matheus Cunha can continue to score the goals.
14: All right, let's go to the next game. We saw a 1-0 win for South Africa against South Korea. So that was huge for the nation of South Africa advancing to the knockout stage.
15: Yeah, you're right. And I think this has been one of the upsets of the tournament thus far. I think people were expecting South Korea to put in a far more compelling performance, given that previously they had lost to Mexico 1-0. And it was a really spirited effort by the South Africans, and their goal itself was a really well-worked counter-attack, and it was finished really well by Thapelo Maseko. So an outstanding result for South Africa, and a really great achievement for them to finish second as well. So congratulations to them.
14: And Mexico, this one was another comprehensive victory against Czechia. 3-0 was the final score. So they've been going really well, one of the host nations.
15: They have, and, you know, it was a really good performance by the Mexicans. They turned it on in the second half. They flicked the switch, and it was, you know, great for them to have such an emphatic win. Some fairly ordinary defending by Czechia, but, again, on the positive side, a really good result for Mexico, and good to see them automatically qualify.
14: Hey, James, any Perth Glory news before I let you go?
15: Yes, so they will be playing their round of 32 clash in the Australia Cup away in Queensland to Lions FC on the 21st of July. So that'll be a 7:30 kickoff, a local time, and a 5:30 p.m. kickoff here in Perth. So it'll be an interesting clash, I think, for Adam Griffiths and his side. They've already been busy in the transfer market. I think there's still a couple more signings that will get done. But yeah, it's really important that Glory start strong with their pre-season, and hopefully they can get the job done in Queensland and progress through to the next round.
14: Yep. Hey, great chatting to you today, as always, James. And we look forward to the Socceroos being in action tomorrow. Go the Socceroos. Thanks so much for your company this afternoon.
15: Thanks so much, Matt. Good to be with you.
14: James Renton from the Far Post Perth here on Sports Drive today. One final break to clear up next. Producer Noah's going to be in for a sports update. We're going to go through the ins and the outs for the round ahead in the AFL, and big news regarding the Fremantle Dockers and the ruck situation. We'll talk more about that next here on Sports Drive. Stay tuned.

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0: 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Matt Grubelich taking you home through until 5 o'clock today. Not too much time remaining. We're on the home stretch now, but we do have some time to go through the ins and the outs for round 16 in the AFL. And, just looking ahead, the Fremantle Dockers, big change coming up this weekend on Sunday. But before we get there, we mentioned tonight's game, Brisbane and Sydney. Any late changes? No, I don't think. I haven't seen anything.
1: No, I haven't seen any late changes either, just the changes that you mentioned earlier, I think.
0: Okay, so there you go. We'll go straight to Hawthorn and GWS then on Friday night from the MCG.
1: Yeah, so the Hawks have made three changes. So Flynn, Perez, Cal Shadier and Jack Dalton are all in, and then Jarman Impey is out injured, Josh Weddle suspension, and Cameron Nan, I think is how you say it, omitted. And then for the Giants, Jesse Hogan, he injured his finger in that game against Carlton, so he's had surgery on that. So he's out along with Jaden Laverde, and then Max Grzuski and Hayden Harrison, Oliver, are in for them.
0: Oh, they've had a bit of bad luck this year, the Giants, I think. And I think people have actually been harsh in their criticism, in their analysis of GWS and where they are, because I think if they were able to put together a healthy and full list, that they would actually be competing for a top six finish this season. I just think it's been too hard with the amount of inconsistency that they've had through injury.
1: Yeah, they've made finals 3 years in a row. And like, if you factor in the amount of travel that they have to do, it's pretty hard to stay in the finals year after year after year. So I think a down year is, they'll probably do one, and they've had a few things go against them, like you said.
0: Yeah, I think Hawks tomorrow night.
1: Yeah, me too. Carlton and the Eagles. So Carlton are unchanged. Probably no surprises there, given how well they're going. William Dersma, Jack Graham, Tom McCarthy, Jack Hutchinson are all in for the Eagles. So some pretty good ins for them. Tom Gross is going back to the Waffle. Tim Kelly injured. Josh Lindsay and Harvey Johnston have all been dropped as well.
0: Yeah, it's hard to see Carlton losing the way they've played for the last 5-6 weeks. So I've got to stick with the Blues going in unchanged as well. Gives them a bit of consistency. West Coast, the 4 changes. And I know there's some good ins. I mean, Dersma, Graham and McCarthy, all, quality players. But, I'm going to lean towards the Blues.
1: Yeah, I think any game in Melbourne is a bit tough for the Eagles at the moment, no matter who they're playing. Collingwood and Richmond. Scott Pendlebury back in for Collingwood, and Mitch Pajarski has been omitted after, I think he was either debutant last week or maybe the week before. So he's had a little short stint in the senior team, and then he's out. And then for Richmond, Jack Ross and Ryan Mantle are in. Tyler Sonsi, Liam Fawcett, they are the outs there for the Tigers.
0: Well, this game comes at a good time, I think, for the Pies, who just need to bank a win, really, don't they, to stay in touch with the top 10. So, I'll go with the Pies, but I think it might be a bit of a closer game than we expect, considering Richmond, they were really poor against North Melbourne. They'll try and build a response there, a young group. They don't want to be embarrassed week after week, but I think Collingwood will be far too good in the end.
1: Port Adelaide and the Crows, a showdown. So Port have made quite a few changes. Brandon, Zoke Thatcher, Mitch Zatto, Jacob Weir, Ollie Wines and Dante Vizentini are all in. Asava Radigalia injured, Ewan McKinley injured, Todd Marshall and Harrison Ram have been omitted along with Tom Cochran. And then the Crows have brought in Isaac Cumming and Josh Worrell, and they've Nick Murray's out and Wayne Miller out with an injury.
0: Well done to Mitch Zatto on getting in for Showdown 60, East Fremantle product. And, we saw him last year. It was such a classy player, he's a very classy player, I should say. It's not the right word. Shouldn't say it's not the right word, but probably the better word to describe him is a dangerous player around goal, an explosive player. He's one of those types that can bob up in 15 minutes of footy and kick 3 goals and just tear a team apart. So hopefully he can do something similar at AFL level. I love Josh Worrell. He's a great player. He's coming back in for the Crows. I think he's in All-Australian form, to be honest with you, down back. So you have to say the Crows, considering what they've managed to do in the last 3 weeks, I think they've played themselves back into premiership contention, Adelaide. So it would be very surprising if Port got the win, but they'll be in the Prison Bar Guernseys, and, it's a showdown, so no doubt they'll get up for it. So it'll be a good game.
1: Yeah, it should be. Port have been pretty unlucky this year, so I reckon they could be a sneaky chance in this one. Sunday, a couple of games on Sunday. The first one is North and Essendon. So North have made a few changes. Riley Hardiman, Will Dawson, Callum Coleman-Jones, and Josh Goeder are in. And the only out that's been listed so far is Tristan Cherry, who's out.
0: Yeah, you'd expect maybe just the one change there, potentially with Cherry going out. But Essendon, definitely three changes coming.
1: Yeah, no doubt. So Andrew McGarr, Jai Caldwell, Darcy Parrish, Isaac Kakko, Sado Hawley, and Thomas Edwards are all in the extended squad. Archie Roberts, Kyle Langford, and Sardis have been named as the outs.
0: Yep. Didn't give my tip. Oh, no, I did give my tip for the showdown. Yep. So, yeah, North Melbourne. North Melbourne just have to win this game as well. A chance to make the top 10, which I did actually predict for those keeping score at the start of the year. But still a long way to go, no doubt. But, yeah, the North Melbourne, up and down team this year, no doubt. You know, down in Bunbury, they got embarrassed. Nearly lost to West Coast. So they get another sort of a layup here with coming up against the Bombers. And, yeah, I'll tip them.
1: And then the Dockers are taking on the Suns. So the change that you alluded to a bit earlier, so Sean Darcy has been brought in for Mason Cox. They've also named Jago O'Meara, Corey Wagner, and Chris Cherry. And then the Suns have named Will Power, Charlie Ballard, Dylan Patterson, Zach Evans, and Ben Jepson. Dan Rioli's out with an injury, and Sam Closey has been suspended.
0: Wow, so there you go. Mason Cox out of the side. That's big, isn't it? Sean Darcy, I think we understood that at some point he was going to come back in, especially with Mason Cox not really setting the world on fire. You know, he was playing his role, but he wasn't going above and beyond that role, I don't think. So JL, no doubt, is probably going to have a look at Darcy, see what he does, if he provides a little more around the ground and, you know, might be able to give Jackson a bit more of a chop out. Does he need a chop out, though, you know, the way Jackson's been playing? So I'm going to be interested to see what that does and how it affects the side. I'll really watch that closely this weekend. But, yeah, I probably did expect that change to come because, you know, Darcy is he's JL's man. And I think there's almost a stubbornness to it now in that, you know, we're going to be successful with Sean Darcy and Luke Jackson in the side. And that's fine. And, you know, I think that it definitely could work. I just want to see it and what it looks like now moving forward. But, yeah, Mason Cox been playing a role, but he'll have to go back to the twos at Peel Thunder. And, yeah, they're going to be a very strong side against West Perth this weekend. It could get very, very ugly at Joondalup Oval this weekend. All right, so thanks to you, Noah.
1: Thanks, Matt.
0: Now, let's have a listen in to Mason Cox. He spoke about the availability of the Fremantle Dockers list currently and just how healthy it is.
2: Selection pressure brings out the best in players. That's in regards to the absurd health of the Fremantle list. You pricks have one bloke on the injury list. It's Sam Sturt. He's a test this week, so by next week there might not be anyone on the injury list at all, but start, bench, or drop. Selection pressure brings out the best in players.
3: Honestly, don't even want to talk about this because I feel like it might be jinxed. So I'm just going to knock on wood here. But it does. I think everyone knows that. You know, we've had some guys playing in the waffle that are AFL standard that, you know, played a lot of AFL games. And it's a tough position to be in. You know, we've got Sean Darcy, who's had to go through the waffle system and play a few different games there. So, you know, it's a great, you know, place to be at as a club. You know, personally coming into the, you know, the system with Fremantle, I wasn't kind of quite sure how it was all going to pan out and that. And, you know, you go in there with a little bit of hesitation as to what you know previously and what you're going to be expected of in the future. And whenever it comes to, you know, recovery, injury prevention, weights, all that kind of stuff. And I think that's one of the things that probably I was, you know, the most happy with, really. Like I look at my body now comparatively to, you know, my last job, and it's way better than it has been in previous years, and I think that's a credit to our high performance team, and that's kind of being shown through our injury list at the moment is the ability to be able to, you know, keep that list as small as possible whenever it comes to injuries. And more than anything, it's a direct reflection of the work that the players are putting in and also the intelligence and the experience that we have within the high performance staff.
2: Does the pressure for spots because of the health of the list, do you notice it lift the standards of training?
3: Yeah, I think the more guys you have out there with the experience, definitely the better training is going to be. And I think it's, you know, you have more voices that have more experience to be able to help, you know, hold a standard that's a high level at training. So, yeah, whenever you do 18v18, you're sitting there going like, okay, well, those five on the bench that AFL, you know, is having to start a game or playing maybe on the other team. And then you've got essentially five to seven other guys that are would be in an AFL list if we weren't, you know, 100% healthy, and they're trying to fight for spots. And, you know, that's just an exciting place to be as a club. And, you know, where we're at on the ladder and stuff is great. And I think that's a sign of, you know, the effort and the hard work we put in, but also it's, you know, it's a sign of us being able to have a healthy list. And like I said, that comes back to the people that are doing the rehab programs, are doing the high performance, the injury prevention, all of the kind of stuff behind the scenes that we probably don't see. That the public doesn't see. They see the 2 hours on a weekend, but there's a lot more that goes into it behind the scenes on, you know, during the whole week.
2: Yep. Well, I agree. I think competition for spots can be a contender's one of the biggest weapons a contender can have when you enter finals and you're all sort of level pegging, but the healthier you are, the better it's going to be for you. So,
3: and that statement there is pretty important going into the end of the season. Health of your list is a very important situation to be in.
2: Yep. Sometimes you need luck on your side, so hopefully it does hold you blokes in good stead moving forward.
0: Mason Cox speaking on the healthy list of the Fremantle Dockers. Well, that'll do us today. Thanks so much for your company. Thanks to all of my guests, to John Saxon, Dennis O'Brien, Adrian Barrich. Didn't stop by today, but a big thanks to Mick Ablett for taking over, to Jackson Crabb and to James Renton. I'll be back on Saturday morning for Before the Footy, so tune in there. Andrew Wellington, our special guest. Jai Bolton, hopefully he's fit and healthy and raring to go after a week off. So looking forward to catching up with Jai. Thank you to everyone who listened in today, to Noah, to Freightmart. Stick around, because up next, the PFL radio show will take over. And then it will be the golf guys. I'm actually going to jump back on with Granny tonight because Tappy's away, so he's called me up. He said, can you be a golf guy for a week? And I said, yeah, why not? I'm happy to chat, because there's plenty going on in the golfing world. New system that they're going to be rocking from 28 onwards. It's going to be promotion and relegation in the PGA, so that's a big talking point tonight. US Open to chat about, women's PGA, so stay tuned all the way through until 7 o'clock tonight here on Sport FM. Don't go anywhere.

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1: Through Mandogalup, there's still a crash in place along Quinana Freeway northbound at Anchortel Road, blocking the right lane, with towies, ambulance and police all on site, so it's very heavy through there back to around Mortimer Road. On the freeway southbound, busy out of Perth City from Loftus Street to Mill Point Road, then slow again at Mount Henry Bridge and from Farrington to Russell Roads. 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
5: Thank you Seb, thank you for having me mate.
4: Good to be back.
5: Yeah, good to be back in, good to be back out here at Hamilton Hill. It was a bit lonely last week, so nice to have some company while we record again.
4: Well, lonely on my side as well, recording in the booth by myself.
5: That's true.
4: So it's good to have you back.
5: I forgot there's more than one side of this.
4: It's a two-way street over here.
5: Yeah, you are right. I apologise, but it's going to be good to talk to Lockie. Haven't spoken to him for a few weeks, and it's just good. Nice to be back out here. It's just been a nice week.
4: Also good to get some consistent tips on the board. I feel like that's my favourite part of the week.
5: Yep.
4: Reviewing tips and then getting to give my tips, and it feels like with the two A-grade buys, it's been a little
5: reasonably
4: bit
5: close together. Yep.
4: Reasonably close. It's been a little bit stunted, and now I feel like we've got a good assessment on where A-grade women's and men's are in terms of the league.
5: Mm-hmm.
4: We can sort of come home with a wet sail.
5: Yep.
4: But there might be some curly ones. You never know.
5: Yeah, there is going to be a few. There's a few interesting games, which we prefaced on the Saturday summary on Tuesday.
4: Yep.
5: But we've also got a pretty big show coming up today.
4: We've got a big guest on the show. We've got one of your mates, one of I'm sure your listeners' favourite ex podcast / radio show hosts.
5: Yep. For all those that were listening to this, well, the Perth Footy Radio Show last year
4: iteration,
5: you would have heard of course with James Gardner. You would have also heard Jack Penniment, former university compatriot of mine. We went to ECU together, graduated same time last year, and he's moved on to, we're not going to say bigger and better things down south, just
4: nothing
5: different,
4: bigger and better than the Perth Footy Podcast,
5: the PFL, but different things. Heading down south, doing some stuff with the Southwest Times and doing the for all the sports stuff down there. And obviously he was at the game on the weekend because it was we were playing WA Country. Mm. So he's got some affiliations with quite a few of the teams there and quite a few of the players that would have been in those squads.
4: Do you reckon he's stayed across a scope or an understanding of A-grade footy this year? Do you reckon he's still got his eyes
5: all over it? He's been messaging me. Been messaging me on and off about it, but obviously
4: does he have affiliation to any team?
5: Yeah, he's a Wembley man like myself.
4: He's a Wembley man, there you go. Another Wembley guy.
5: He's a two-time premiership runner, back-to-back premiership runner for the Wembley threes, the E1 North men's team over the last two seasons. So, and he's somehow managed to get himself a medal both times for running for them. And
4: props to Jack.
5: Yeah, he looks nice in the pink when he gets the strides up and going. So, yeah, well done to Penno there. And I'm very intrigued to find out who he was supporting on the weekend.
4: In terms of PFL versus WSA Country. Interesting, I guess, one's work, one's passion. It probably, I don't know. I guess that's where we can quiz him.
5: We will ask him. We'll make sure we ask him.
4: He would know probably more PFL players from just
5: his past experience.
4: His past experiences, but maybe he's come to love a few of the WA State Country players a bit more.
5: Yeah, which we would have in terms of league rankings across all of Australia. Would probably I'll give you WA Country at second.
4: Second, yeah, yeah.
5: Behind us, of course.
4: Behind us, the PFL. Not giving any love to the VAF or the Eastern States leagues.
5: Well, I mean, we went over there. Well, at least the men went over there.
4: We beat them last year.
5: And I'm sure the girls will do it next time we play them. And then we also move into the Nuffy Corner as well, of course. Lockie Douglas, we chatted all things B, C1, C2. Obviously, no women's games for any of those leagues over the weekend, which was something a little bit different.
4: Except there was a pesky little game in their C2 league.
5: Wanneroo and Willerton.
4: Yeah.
5: And Wanneroo getting over the line there. So, shout out to...
4: Actually, a good win for Wanneroo.
5: Yeah, the Wanneroo girls. There's your mention for us. And then... for you guys, and then we will discuss everything. There's quite a bit happening in those leagues. A few big wins, few big upsets, a big top of the table clash in C1, which my side Wembley against Lockie's side Wanneroo. So we'll have a look into that as well, and then following that we'll go into our tips for the A grade, of course, back this week. But we're also going to be doing our top five jerseys within the PFL, our ranking.
4: I'm excited to see the feedback, and we probably should have put something up online to get people's suggestions, but I think we just want to go straight into it with a bit of a surprise reaction.
5: Specifically over the grounds last time, I think it's maybe just better for us to go into it cold turkey. Don't let anyone get any ideas as to what we might put in, and then just put it up, and then we'll see how we go. I think one of those sort of operations.
4: No, I've got some good ones. I've definitely got some biased ones, and I'm happy to say that now, given that... Yep. I go for a certain team in the AFL, there might be some things that have swung me that way. Yep. So take that with a grain of salt. But at the end of the day, that'll be my top five sort of ranked in order of my most favourable Guernseys around the league.
5: I'll just ask you now, what do you reckon the odds are that I have found a way to sneak a Wembley jersey into the top five?
4: Oh, you'd be paying $1.01. I imagine. I hope it's not at number one, because then you'd be kidding yourself, because... I'm not gonna slander Wembley guys and make myself enemy number one, but it's not. It's nothing special, is it? I know you've had good memories in it, but
5: black and white's pretty clean though.
4: Yeah, black and white V's. The V being overdone a little bit. I don't know.
5: Just because we share it with one, and the white trim on their jerseys, but we've got the full cross.
4: You see clubs doing so much with their Guernseys, and you're like, come on, have a bit of creativity around it.
5: Anyway, it might be one, it might not be one, but I highly suspect it
4: might be one. But before I guess we get into the podcast, shall we thank a few of our sponsors?
5: Well, of course, none of the jerseys would be possible without Belgravia Apparel.
4: Yes.
5: And then, of course, our major sponsor, Budget Car and Truck Rental, the West Coast Eagles, Electrical Group Training, Burley, Sullivan Logistics, WA Football, SKG Radiology, Life Without Barriers, Victor Sports, Business News, SENWA, For My Sisters, Carlton United Breweries, Jack's Tires and Auto, and, of course, here at Hamilton Hill, Sport FM. And it's the Perth Footy Podcast. 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
7: All right, welcome back to the Perth Footy Podcast. And joining us now is a man since his move down south and his change-up of having the reins of here at Sport FM last year in Hamilton Hill. He's been sorely missed by a lot of listeners, I'm sure, but I'd like to think me and Seb and I have taken over and done a reasonably good job. Jack Penniment, welcome to the show for the first time in 2026, mate. Your thoughts?
8: Hey, guys. How you going?
7: Yeah, good.
8: Good to be back on Sport FM and... Yeah, it was fun last year. It's good to see that you guys are still doing it, which is nice.
7: Yep. For those listeners that don't know, Penno and I went to uni together for 2 years and known each other both through the Wembley Footy Club, good mates. So, hence I didn't ask how he was going at the start because it's just Penno.
8: Yep. I wouldn't say we're mates is probably a loose term.
7: Yeah.
8: Sometimes with us, but as you know.
7: Accomplices.
8: Yeah, something like that.
7: Yeah, that's fair enough.
8: That's probably the right word.
9: Penno, how would you grade Ollie's podcasting skills so far this year?
8: Pretty good. He's good on the mic. He knows what he's doing, and I know he takes a lot of his beliefs and thoughts from some of the great men in radio with Bill and JB. So
9: yep.
8: I know
9: yep.
8: he's doing pretty well with it all, and I'm sure you're having fun listening to some of his garbage that comes out of his mouth in time.
9: Oh, it's incredible. I hope that you were able to listen to his first call on commentary, Freo CBC versus Ocean Ridge, because that was a bit of brilliance as well.
8: Oh, fill us in. What happened? What did you do?
7: Well, it wasn't close, and in the second half, me and Nick started to try compare players' names to cold deli meats, and then Liam Delamata from Ocean Ridge was playing, so I thought, I came up with the gag, Liam Water Delamata, and I thought that was quite good.
8: I'm touching up that, I'll give you that.
7: Thank you.
9: Yes. There's a win.
7: But how's the change-up of work been? How's the Southwest, it's Southwest Times, is that correct?
8: Yeah, Southwestern Times, which is always going well. Good fun down here. Doing the sport reporting down here at the newspapers. So, it's been good fun. And, writing articles and all that's always good fun. And, getting paid to watch sport is the dream. And I'm, loving it at the moment.
7: What leagues have you sort of been looking at?
8: So the Southwest Footy League is the main one. And then the Lower Southwest as well. So, two different ones. But, the Southwest Footy League is the main one with Busso undefeated at the moment. Had a good win on the weekend against South Bunbury. So, I know a few ex-PFL boys have been running around. So, it's been good sort of watching a few guys down there that I saw and got to watch a bit last year, which has been good.
9: And as part of the new role, I assume you were at the ground on Friday. I bumped into you. How do you see the state game pan out?
8: Yeah, state game was good. It was. You could probably tell from before the game that, especially in the men's game, that team was stacked. And I'm sure you guys spoke about it in the weeks leading up. Jacko Harwood knows how to get a team running up and running. So, they did well in that second half and absolutely blitzing. The girls' game was really close. And for the country girls to come back I think they were only a goal down at three-quarter time or into the halfway through the last quarter, but then just got blew away at the end. So, no, it was a good game. It was good for the, you know, the weather to be nice as well compared to last year's women's game, which 100%. Was absolutely shocking. So, no, it was good to be up there at Joondalup and have a good watch.
7: So looking at your, obviously you're not as closely affiliated with the PFL now, but looking at from the outside, at least for the A grade, who do you think wins it from here? What are you liking in the PFL so far this year, looking externally?
8: Well, this year, since I'm not affiliated with the PFL, I can show my allegiance and my love to some people, and obviously Chris Ninkov is one of the great men.
9: He is.
8: Him down at university, he's got him flying at the moment at 7-2. So
7: yep.
8: I know hearing talk the other day from across the pub at the Wembley, he was going on and on about his footy sides, as he always does. So he doesn't stop talking, just like, as you guys know. And I love uni, and I hope they all go well with Jai Bolton. Obviously, been pretty handy for him this year. And and then obviously North Beach is pretty hard to go past. And as we know, Dylan Ife was the same. He gets an absolutely flying at the right time, and I reckon this time last year was where they absolutely started peaking. So I'm sure they will again this year with a good run looking ahead, I think.
7: Yeah.
9: Do you think that's the grand final matchup we can expect?
7: Well, they're playing each other this week.
8: That would be a very fun grand final matchup. I would love to see, well, just Chris Ninkov in the grand final by itself, he would be sweating that sort of bullet. So, which would be good fun for him, and I'm sure that would be lovely.
7: And the listeners, I'm sure they'd like to know how's James going? Are you still in contact with him? What's he been up to?
8: Yeah, I message him a little bit every once in a while. He's up in Jarrow, back home in Geraldton, I think he's a media advisor for one of the government MPs up there. So he's been doing a few trips over to Canberra, which I know he loves.
7: Might have had his work cut out for him recently.
8: Yeah, he'll be absolutely piling up. So. Yep. No, he's been loving it from what I've messaged him. So, yeah, he loves getting over to Canberra every once in a while, which is pretty handy. A free trip to Canberra, you wouldn't mind.
7: Yeah, good. And are you planning to come back down and maybe become a three-time back-to-back-to-back premiership runner again this year?
8: Well, it's been annoying. I've only been down to a couple of games this year with having to watch and work on Saturdays, which has been annoying. So they're struggling at the moment, which is the first time in a few years. And I reckon the correlation is me not being down there and giving the boys marking orders with a pink jersey on.
7: Please.
8: I reckon that's a good correlation.
7: Yeah, okay.
9: And before we let you go, do you think it's pretty brave of Ollie to be buying grand final tickets round 15, looking ahead? Pretty favourable, obviously, with Freo going well.
7: At halftime of the game on the weekend, this bloke is messaging me going, haha, that's so funny. I can't believe you bought tickets. You guys suck.
8: That's a lie. That's false.
7: No, that's not a lie. That happened.
8: I was laughing at you guys sooking for one bad half of footy when he just couldn't kick straight. You were sooking already in one bad half of footy. That's why I was laughing. And $1,900, that's fair enough. When he told me, I said, yeah, go for it. But I said from round one, they're going to lose in a heartbreaker and a prelim at home.
9: Yeah, I can see that too.
7: Listen to the Richmond and St Kilda fan talking to me about successful teams this season.
9: Well, at least Penno's got more. I was going to say Penno's got a bit more in his cabinet.
7: Maybe he's got a leg to stand on, not as much yourself.
9: Yeah, not me.
8: Definitely the wrong team to be chirping, but obviously Saints fan, you haven't done anything for, 100 years, so you're fine.
7: Well, I think that's just about enough of you, Jack. So, appreciate you coming on, mate. Great to hear from you. And, go well. I'm sure I'll see you around soon for a nice Carlton United brewery product at some point, and hopefully you get the pink on again and do some running.
8: Thanks, lads. Yeah, thanks for having me on. And as I said, good to see the show's up and running and taken over from me and James last year. Good to listen in, and hope it all goes well for the rest of the year.
7: Go well with your stuff, mate. Go well.
8: Thanks, boys.
7: See you, mate. Last year's Perth Footy Radio Show host Jack Pettiment joining us here on the Perth Footy Podcast. It was all right to catch up with him again, I guess, but he's a funny man, and he does a very, very good job. So well done to you, Penno, if you're listening, mate. This is the Perth Footy Podcast with Ollie Pike and Seb Haslock.
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7: You're back here on the Perth Footy Podcast, and Seb, I tell you what, it's been a little bit too long since I've talked to this bloke, and so it's good to have him back on the line, back in the Nuffy Corner. Sting still sounding as good as it always has. Lockie Douglas, welcome to the show, mate. Great to hear from you again.
11: Yeah, well, thanks for having me, gents. I suppose Nuffy probably just doesn't quite cover it as well, because I'm probably one of many who was up at 3 o'clock in the morning on Saturday,
7: yep,
11: watching Australia play, doing my patriotic thing for the soccer. So
7: as was I.
11: It was a long day Saturday.
7: As was Seb.
9: Were you in the Northridge Piazza watching it though, like I was?
11: I just sat on the couch, really, just offered some critique. I mean, I'm not a big soccer expert, but I'm happy to critique every 4 years on how people should be playing.
7: It's the same thing every 4 years when the Olympics on, when the World Cup's on, when the Commonwealth Games are on, all those sort of things. All of a sudden, every Australian becomes an expert at soccer, or sometimes they become an expert at pole vault, or they become an expert at curling. It's just the Australian way, isn't it?
11: Exactly, and then once you go down, you're researching all the machinations and things. How can we still qualify? So yeah, it's just. Nothingness knows no bounds, I think.
7: Well, we figured this out. And
9: we're talking about it earlier. I think it feels like we're in, barring obviously a bad loss.
7: Well, it's a loss, pretty much.
9: A loss, yeah.
7: Straight up. And then if we lose badly, we don't want to lose too much goal difference, because then we probably won't make the top, I think it's like 8 of the eligible teams that come third. So we need a draw or a win, and I fully back us to do so, as long as Metcalf and Aaron Kunda actually start, because I'm not too sure why they didn't on the weekend. But anyway, we digress. That's a problem for tomorrow morning.
9: Before we move on to PFL footy, where do you sit with the round of 32, Lockie? Are you happy with extra countries, or you think it's a bit much?
11: It's a bit much for mine, isn't it? I mean,
9: I sit in the same boat, I think.
7: Been some good stories of Curacao and like Cape Verde, though.
9: But still, you want to progress to the round of 16 after this. You don't want to go to the round of 32.
7: Yeah.
11: Well, exactly. And, well, you increase it. I think it was increased to get more European countries in, and they still couldn't qualify. So
7: yeah, it's still no Italy.
11: Yeah, sucked in, really.
9: And you could give me another 20 minutes on these bloody hydration breaks. Oh, I'm so sick of it.
7: Yeah,
11: I think it's a sponsor's dream. I think it's going to be the new norm in soccer, so look out for it, everyone.
7: Maybe we should bring that into the PFL halfway through every quarter. We should have a little hydration break.
9: We should have eight breaks.
7: Give budget car and truck rental a run.
9: Yeah.
11: Well, I'm all for that. I mean, cricket is one of the great sports where you get to sit down and enjoy a nice cup of tea halfway through the game, or a sausage roll, or a sandwich. Well, I think that should be introduced in football as well.
7: Yep.
9: One of the big winners pivoting towards the PFL, I'd say, that obviously wasn't the Socceroos, was Kalamunda over North Freo. That's pretty big.
7: That's a great win.
11: Yeah, well, it's a great win for Kalamunda especially because they've sort of breathed life into their season. They're

0: playing on Friday. This is a great opportunity for us to get a win here.
1: Yeah.
2: Yeah, I mean, well, Ethan Poholski still kicked six goals for North Rio, but yeah, Kalamunda running our winners, that's fantastic, and gives them a bit of space between the bottom part of the ladder as well, where it's quite tight.
0: And just looking, obviously, Whitfords continue to be strong within the B grade. Just a quick chat on Collegians, though. Are you surprised where they find themselves? I really am, and I do expect them to turn it around and be safe out of that relegation zone, but inevitably they find themselves in there at the moment. Whitford's obviously a very strong team, and it would be expected to win a clash like that. But what do you think about Collegians' season thus far? Do you think they can turn this around?
2: Yeah, I think they can turn it around. We spoke a bit last week. This time of the year is never good for them as well. Uni holidays have started, people go away, and yeah, it's obviously hasn't been a great start to the year, but I've seen people in positions like this as well, and they were sort of similar last year and turned around and ended up making finals, I'm pretty sure, just outside the finals. So, yeah, it's very tight, but they're going to have to start getting move on soon, because 8 games left, and they're a game behind 8. And then if you want to get breathing room, they're 4 games behind 7th. So, it's going to be tough for them. But I could see it happening. You never know. And don't count out Melville as well, I guess.
0: Yep.
2: But it's never easy coming up. But for Collegians, their reserves are doing quite well as well, looking at their ladder. So, it'll be a quick turnaround. You never know.
0: Maybe have to explore some of that depth that they have within their two set up at the moment. But just looks like in for Collegians as well, one positive, it's just the initials OP. If you've got the initials OP, you're a star. Oliver Pentany kicking all 4 of Collegians' goals on the weekend. And, you know, people named with the initials OP playing forward in the PFL, they're always usually quite good at football. So,
2: yeah, so it's just going to be an exciting watch. Everyone, I like looking at the finals as well, who's playing finals, but you know, the relegation battle is just as exciting for everyone else as well.
0: And then finally, just Brentwood having a nice win over Coburn Lakes. They jump them on the ladder now.
2: Yeah, so just a fantastic result. I think Brentwood, they're 3rd on the ladder now.
0: Yeah.
2: They're probably one to look out for. I think we flagged them at the start of the season. So, but a great win over Coburn, 33 points? So, I can see them. I wouldn't want to play them as well. They've got some very good players, and for probably more depth now. Probably that's the big thing that's turned around, is they've got some players they brought to the club as well, and there's just some more depth and positions running around. So, good. Well done to them, I think, as well.
0: 100%.
1: It's a bit of a logjam in there in the middle, isn't it? I think we just touched on, but going from sort of 20 points up to 24, there's only really a separation between 6th there and 3rd.
2: Yes. Yeah, exactly. So, and it's probably just indicative of how close B grade is. Normally, probably the hardest game of football in the whole PFL across the whole year is the B grade prelim final. Mm. So, to try and get to that B grade prelim, means you get promotion to A grade if you win. You're a chance to play in a grand final. Yeah, there's heaps of stuff riding on it. So, it's always tough to get there. So, and there's a log jam in the goal kickers too.
0: Yeah,
2: looking at that. Probably not as many goal kickers as there was in the C1, but for Cam Simons, Tyler Moritz to be up there as well, probably two completely different players. Cam Simons is, 200 centimetres and 100-odd kilos, and Tyler's, sort of mid-sized forward. He's also a wicketkeeper as well, so you probably couldn't get two different people at the top of the leaderboard for the goal kicking.
0: Yeah, right. That's very interesting.
1: Obviously, no B-grade women's games this weekend, so we'll move on to C1, where it's only right that Ollie joins us back in the studios to talk about the big clash of the weekend.
0: Top of the table clash.
1: Put aside state footy, put aside Socceroos, put aside any other sport you're watching, because this was the game to be. I assume you were there?
2: Yes. We're definitely talking about Wembley versus Wanneroo, because it's such a pump up.
1: Yes, we are.
2: I wouldn't say it was the greatest game I've ever seen, but it wasn't the worst game I've ever seen. Probably it's helped by the game it was tight, but it was a relatively okay day. And there were some unforgivable skill errors from both teams, but we can look past that. Wembley were up most of the day. They're past players' day as well. They're having a good time. So my man, Joshy Richards, he started on fire. I think he kicked maybe three in the first quarter, but I don't think he kicked the goal after
0: yeah,
2: that.
0: Yeah, I think that was him

0: done for the day after that. But yeah, it was just a little bit of a tale as old as time for the Pies over the last two seasons, winning at three-quarter time and then just not quite getting over the line. Unfortunately, know that feeling all too well, particularly being part of it last year. So I think it's going to set up for a very, very interesting finals matchup whenever that might be, should they meet each other come the latter end of the year.
1: Yeah, exactly. So then both teams have got some good players running around as well, so not to discount out the others, but they were 1-2 on the ladder, and
0: yep.
1: I think it was the same in the reserves as well, and the reserves was decided by less than a kick.
0: Yep.
1: Fantastic football all around.
0: Yeah, it would have been a good day. And I actually think for myself, Seb, I don't know if you agree with this, but they're the big winners for me. Coming off their Bears for Hope round the week before, but they're the big winners for me, for sure. They've all of a sudden got a few wins on the season, jump up to seventh, and they're only it's a bit of a tough, it's still three games, but if they're going to win by 72 points and play as well as they did on the weekend, they're every chance to, you know, slowly chip away at that difference.
1: Yeah, I can't see too many people wanting to travel to Forestdale. I mean, I'll say that with all respect, but it would just be a tough place to play, particularly now they've got a bit of a roll on.
0: So, yep.
1: Yeah, and some players back, I think someone told me as well, so some players who might not have played at the start of the season coming back to the club, seeing they might not be at hand. So, yeah, but a 72-point win at home, well, you can't ask for much more than that.
0: And it was a good day for Hammersley Kareen as well. Within their resis, I think they won 129-8, as we spoke about off the top on Tuesday. But also, they were missing their inside midfielder, Marcus Pike, the brother of yours truly, missing from the resis. So I think there was
2: Of some birthday celebrations.
0: Yeah, I think there was quite a few people missing. So I just want to give a massive, he'll be listening, I know, a massive shout out to Chris Gray, who's been in around the Hammersley Kareen setup for quite a few years now, played his debut game for the league on the weekend, and they had a nice win over Jandakot.
1: Yeah, well, and they had a great, and the lead singer of Coldplay, Chris Martin, he kicked six goals as yep. well, so we can, well, I suppose it's Christian Martin, I guess, but
0: the player coach,
1: because he's the coach, I'm yep. pretty sure as well.
0: He is, correct.
1: Easy to kick goals when you're up there, but no, just a great win for Hammersley. I mean, they played well last week too against
0: Wembley.
1: Wanneroo, so
0: Wanneroo. And they played when I saw the games against Wembley as well. They were really good. So they're building very, very nicely into this season, that's for sure. They're starting to really hit some form.
1: Yeah, well, I don't know if they made the prelim last year. Might have lost to Wembley. Melville.
0: Yeah.
1: But yeah, they're building particularly well.
0: And I think
1: especially with their percentage, 135. And, you know, sitting on, they're only just behind. Only one game behind Thornley in third spot. So, yeah, plenty to play for the Hammersley Kareen boys, for sure.
0: 100%.
2: Again, no C1 women game on the weekend, so we move to C2 men's. Do we say that Gosnell's probably the big winner here against Cottesloe, sort of separating themselves and moving towards the top of the pack?
1: Yeah, absolutely.
2: On top of the pack.
1: Yeah, and same with Swan Valley. Swan Valley had a great win over Balladura, so both those guys sort of separating themselves right from the bottom. But yeah, I mean, Cottesloe, even the men's and the women's, they're a bit of our team, I'd like to think. So I get disappointed when I don't see them win, because I like to back a winner. But yeah, they've just... But for Gosnells, they had a couple of shocking weeks, I think, there. But to bounce back with a six-goal win, they'd be very happy back at home doing that. So can't ask for much more from the Gosnells boys.
0: No, Canning Vale would be licking their wounds a little bit. Probably they took it right up to Kingsley, so they would be happy with that, though, I think. They're, you know, sitting in fourth, and, you know, when you go into finals, they might find themselves playing Kingsley at some point, or, you know, obviously playing someone like a PR Waters or something like that. So going neck and neck with them, 79-77, would be they'd be pretty happy with that result, I would think.
2: Canning Vale also in front there at three-quarter time, going to the last,
0: yeah,
2: and then just
0: go.
2: Get Kingsley coming from behind there as well.
0: Yep.
1: Yeah, I mean, yeah, so what they kick in the last quarter, 4-4. So, yeah, Kingsley's obviously come on with a wet sail, and Andre Aminini, six. So
0: he's back.
1: Big forward, the forwards up there doing well, and Callum Douglas, no relation, but he's a good man, Duggo,
0: yep.
1: too. So, not in that. Well, they only had five goal kickers and kicked 11 goals. So, yeah, great win from Kingsley, I think, there.
0: And Belmont Districts have actually, I think, have been a little bit of a surprise packet for mine. They're very, very nice. They're tucked right in there. They've kind of... They're in sort of that spot of their own. They're a game behind Piara Waters and Kingsley, but then two games clear of Canning Vale. So they're kind of in that pretty safe-ish sort of area. You could almost book the fact in that they'll be top three come the end of the year.
1: Yeah, and they've had quite a good couple of years, particularly with their Colts. And Zach Alia, who was the captain, I think, of the South Colt team last year, he's a vice-captain already in the leadership group.
0: So oh, wow.
1: Good to see those young players coming through and developing, and particularly for Belmont. Yeah, that's a fantastic win, and because they were down at quarter time by three goals. So
0: yep.
1: To come home in the last three quarters and do that, and they've been going along all season, they'd be one to watch out for, I think, as well, because they've only lost two games, and that was to Piara Waters and Kingsley, I'm pretty sure. So
0: yep.
1: Yeah, they're right up there.
0: Now, later in the show, well, actually, I think it's maybe the next segment, we are going to be discussing our top five jerseys in the league. Do you have any that you're particularly fond of, or any ones that really stick out to you?
1: I like the Manning Rippers jumper.
0: Yep.
1: I think Subiaco rolled around in that in the waffle for a couple of seasons. But yeah, Manning Rippers have a great jumper. Can't go past Wanneroos, obviously. Nah, that's a bit biased, but...
2: I think Ollie's gone with potentially Wembley as a sneak peek, so I think you're allowed to be biased here.
0: Yeah.
1: Well, North Freo had a good jumper. It was sort of like the old-school Collingwood jumper. Like, had it like a magpie on the front.
0: Yep.
1: I don't know if they still wore it.
0: No, I think they still have. I think they're still rolling around with that with the home jersey, yeah.
1: Yeah, yep. got a great jumper, but there's plenty of them out there.
0: No, there is some really good ones.
1: Not too many double ups. I mean, how many clubs were the same ones? Probably just Wanneroo and Wembley.
2: Yeah, fairly similar. I imagine Ollie's probably going to go with something like Secret Harbour. If you know that off the top of your head, Lockie, that's the exact same as Freo's sort of white chevron clash kit with the purple on there as well. So
0: I've got no idea what you're talking about.
1: Yeah, well, you know what? It's good to. I haven't been on. Used to get the club jumper register when you were the president, so it was always good to jump on and see what jumpers other teams were wearing and things. I mean, some of the Indigenous designs will be coming up.
0: So good.
1: They're fantastic. And I think, like, Wanneroo, we think we're an NBA team. I think we've got about six different jumpers for different days. Like,
0: yep.
1: For mental health round, I wear a blue one this week, pink for ladies' day.
0: Yep.
1: Indigenous, clash strip, normal one.
0: That's good, though. You know, change it up.
1: Yeah, exactly. Exactly. You know, so,
0: look good, yeah. Play good.
1: Yeah, I thought the bear one, does this stem from Forestdale? They wore the bear jumpers.
0: Yeah, they wore their bears for Hope a couple of weeks ago.
2: Yep.
0: Really good cause as well.
1: Yeah, absolutely, yeah. So I definitely like that jumper. So, yeah, if there's any good ones, I'll have to tune in and listen to the list later. That's going to be very exciting.
2: Well, that's probably time for it on the Nuffy Corner again for this week, Lockie. Thanks so much for coming on. Obviously, a little bit less to review, but given there's less to review, we get a chance to talk about the Socceroos and other sporting moments around the world at the moment. So, yeah, thanks again for coming on this Thursday, and we'll chat to you next week.
1: That's all right. Thanks for having me. The best thing, I want to focus on rules as well. I think people need to learn the laws, bylaws and things. So I'm a bylaw nuffy.
0: Okay.
1: So if anyone out there ever wants to discuss bylaws, I'm happy to discuss them.
2: Is there one at the forefront of your mind that before we head off?
1: Well, there was a send-off rule on the weekend and people were having a debate about replacing players. And I said, well, it says quite clearly, replace immediately. It's the first rule, basically. Mm. So, yeah, I don't know how people can play any game, or like, even if you play Monopoly, I'd read the rules before you play to make sure everyone's playing appropriately.
0: Well, join us next week for the bylaw corner here on the Perth Footy Podcast with Lockie Douglas.
1: Exactly. Tune in.
2: Thank you very much, Lockie, and yeah, we'll chat to you next week.
1: Thanks, gents.
0: Thank you very much. That was our resident PFL Nuffy Lockie Douglas. After the break, as we just alluded to, we'll go with our top five jumpers and our A-grade tips.
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2: You're back on the Perth Footy Podcast with myself, Sebastian, and Ollie, the two co-hosts here out at Sport FM, live recording. We're going to go through our top five Guernseys in the PFL. This is throughout any league, any club involved. Mm-hmm. We've had a flick through. I put this on the sort of whiteboard for you maybe
0: a few weeks
2: four weeks ago during the bye weeks, and we just didn't get time to squeeze it in. And I definitely want to squeeze it in, seeing how well our ground rankings went and our food rankings went. So a little bit more club content for you. And, yeah, I guess we'll see how up and about people get about their own club Guernseys.
0: Be nice.
2: Also, hard to pick. Unlike maybe the grounds, like there are a lot of good ones out there.
0: There are 75 clubs in the PFL.
2: And all with maybe 3 to 4.
0: We'll say 2 to 4 jerseys each. That's a lot of jerseys to pick from. So it's not easy.
2: And there's obviously going to be our own personal bias in here, I think. I'm sure you've got Wembley snuck somewhere in that top five there.
0: I'm sure you've got something to do with a certain...
2: Red, white, and black.
0: Yep.
2: Potentially. But I'll let you kick off the first ranking.
0: All right. Well, I'll start off with my honourable mentions. And my twos are Trinity Aquinas' home kit. I think just the blue, the light blue, and the green is just clean. Yeah. I really like the combination of the colours.
2: I don't mind their red, obviously, Don sort of sash kit as well. But it's good.
0: And then you actually might be a bit surprised by this, but I've actually got Secret Harbour in my honourable mentions.
2: No, I can say that for you.
0: Because I didn't want to be... This is completely counterintuitive to the jersey I have maybe later in this list, but I didn't want to be too biased, and it's pretty much literally just the Freo jumper.
2: It is the Freo, which is why
0: I love it, of course. But
2: It's got the three chevrons there. Great kit, and they've obviously taken inspiration from the best team in the league at the moment.
0: Well, 100%. So, yeah, that's my honourable mentions.
2: Your number five slot.
0: My number five slot is Balladura's Away. The grey with the sort of Port Adelaide sort of design, but the darker blue, the white and the black. It's not been the best, specifically for their men's. Their women's are going all right this year, but that is a clean jumper.
2: I was floating around with this in my top five as well. I really, really like that one.
0: Big fan of Gray.
2: It's a deep V as well. It's a real deep V. It's not the shallow sort of Wembley-style V.
0: Yep.
2: It's a very deep V.
0: Yeah, it is. It's just really clean. Like, that's just one of those ones. It looks fast. You know what I mean? Like, it looks fast. It looks like you would play fast if you wore that jersey.
2: And then going to your slot number four?
0: Number four, I've got Wembley Magpies home. I'm a big fan of black and white. If you know me personally, you know that I only wear black and white shoes.
2: See, I don't love
0: And black and white. Lots of my clothes are black and white. So, obviously, I also have some affiliations to the club, which has been well documented on this podcast. I just think it's crispy, man. It's the same now. It's just clean, it's slick. The black and white, it's simple but effective.
2: It sparks no joy for me.
0: Oh well, you don't have to pick it then, mate. That's just my number four. I don't have it three, not two, not one, but okay, I think that might be a pick that's got a little bit of bias towards it.
2: You reckon? Okay, give me number three.
0: North Freer away, the baby blue. I love the baby blue.
2: Mm.
0: It's just like, it's so different. That's not a
2: it's
0: colour.
2: It's kind of that Port Adelaide.
0: The new one that new they have.
2: Kit that they got going.
0: It's just not a colour you see used a lot in jerseys, but I think it should be used more. It's a lot, and I really like how it's so different to their home kit as well.
2: It's got the classic sort of...
0: the black and white stripes, of course, and it's got the nice logo in the middle.
2: The NFC in there as well.
0: I just really like it. I think it's just... I like it because it's different. You don't see baby blue used on footy jerseys a lot, and I think they've done it really, really well.
2: Number two slot?
0: Number two, I know it's one of those limited edition sort of jerseys, and I think it might be a bit of a... be helped by the fact that the round they affiliate it with is so... such a great cause and such a great reasoning that they have this jersey, but it's the Collegians Blue Tree jumper. I think it looks amazing, especially this year's iteration. I think it was slightly different from last year's.
2: It's that electric sort of blue.
0: The electric blue. It's got that baby blue, which I liked from the North Freo. You can see a little bit of a trend here. And I just love the tree in the middle. It's an amazing cause, and they just did it so, so well. And the fact that it's multiple teams are all wearing it on the same day, it's just not just the one team as well. I love it. And I honestly wish they could. It'd be blue tree round every round. But obviously, that would take away the significance. But it's just because the jersey looks so good.
2: And in your number one slot there at the top, this is the best Guernsey in the PFL.
0: Yes, I am a massive fan of Indigenous art. I think it's awesome. I love all the Indigenous jerseys. There are so many good ones. Curtains is another very good one. But the Rolly Stone Indigenous jersey with the blue and, again, sort of the baby blue dots within the stripe, the yellow coming down, the sort of black design
2: like
0: with the
2: Tigers
0: yellow.
2: Richmond sort of...
0: Yeah.
2: The ripped jersey that used to move back in 2000s with a sort of blue snake
0: the
2: going
0: blue,
2: in the middle.
0: Yeah. Oh, it's just amazing. It looks so, so good. It's just the art, the design, it's done perfectly. There's not too much of any of the colours, and it suits their theme as well. Rolly Stone, so well done to whoever. I don't have the top of my head who designed the jersey or what the story is quite behind it, but it looks fantastic. So massive well done to Rolly Stone. That's my favourite jersey in the league. Seb, take it away.
2: Honourable mention, I've got Forestdale's Indigenous jersey there,
0: yep.
2: Jersey.
0: Yep.
2: Sort of got the multicolour sort of stripy stream going through the middle.
0: Yep.
2: It just really caught my eye.
0: Yep.
2: Haven't seen it in person, but just I can imagine it would be a sight to behold in person.
0: Mm-hmm.
2: A lot of detail, a lot of obviously craft gone into the artwork.
0: Yep.
2: In the fifth spot, and I realise now that I look at them, I've got quite a few clash kits in there, which are predominantly white, but I've fallen in love with the Yanchep Guernsey.
0: Yep.
2: I love the
0: Red Hawks.
2: Is it the Red Hawks? It's kind of got a little dragon element to it as well.
0: They're the Red Hawks.
2: The Red Hawks, but like there's a little bit of a sort of medieval dragon sort of emblem to it.
0: Yep.
2: And I love the sort of tribe banners down the side. They're not going for the sort of St. Kilda big banners.
0: Yep.
2: They're going the slight skinny ones.
0: Yep.
2: At number four, I've got Dianella Morley.
0: Yep.
2: With, again, their sort of V strip, but then it's got a little bit extra down the bottom. It's got that black, white, red, which obviously yep. three of my favourite colours.
0: Yep.
2: But then it's really accented by that blue at the bottom.
0: And it's a bit different. It's not quite the chevrons. It's not quite the V. It's sort of like
2: it's
0: a...
2: almost got that anchor. It's got kind the curves.
0: Of, yeah, like the curved anchor, like the bottom of an anchor sort of design yep. stacked on top of each other.
2: And it kind of softens out that harsh, I guess, the V that you'd usually see in the... the Victorian clubs or the very traditional clubs, it softens out that sort of bottom,
0: yep.
2: harsh edge of it.
0: Yep.
2: Going into number three, Kulbinia's Clash Kit.
0: Similar vibe to number five.
2: Similar vibe to, yeah, to the Yanchit one.
0: Same colours.
2: You could probably take either one or... Not one or two. You could take the home kit or the Clash Kit here.
0: Yep.
2: Love that sort of... I guess they're the Hawks.
0: But you're going
2: as well.
0: With the Clash.
2: I guess they're a bird of some sort, yep. like bird of prey swooping down in the middle there. I love the sort of form and how it just streaks into the middle.
0: Yep.
2: But yeah, I'll take the Clash out of those two.
0: Yep.
2: Number two spot, I've got Melville's Indigenous jersey as
0: yep.
2: well.
0: Yep.
2: Boomerang there, the green and the gold, sort of like a... Imagine that on like a Socceroos kit.
0: Yeah.
2: That would be awesome. And yeah, I wish we leaned into that a little bit more, just going slightly off topic.
0: Yeah.
2: Indigenous sort of artwork on our Socceroos kit.
0: I'm just a massive fan of Indigenous artwork. Generally, it's so good. This one looks amazing.
2: That looks amazing. And then number one, this is probably a surprise given that I've got no affiliation to Sterling, but have loved the direction they've been taken because yeah. obviously they've taken inspiration from one of the worst AFL clubs, but my favourite.
0: Yep.
2: And that's Sterling. Sterling's home kit or away kit reminds me of 2021 St Kilda.
0: Yep.
2: It's got that big sort of hefty cross down the middle and it sort of stops mid stomach and it's
0: yep.
2: yeah, it's what I can imagine like a Josh Bruce in or a Jack Nones, a Josh Battle, like the dark days, but yep. Or Shane Savage. Imagine yep. Shane Savage running around with that.
0: Yep.
2: Anyway, yeah, I've got Sterling at one, and that for me is the best kit in the league.
0: So, number five, you've got red and white. Number four, you've got black, red, and white. Number three, you've got red and white. And then number one, you've got black, red, and white, which is literally pretty much the St. Kilda kit.
2: Don't forget the green and gold there in the middle.
0: But a bit of a theme, it's fair to say.
2: There's a fair theme there. If you just off topic, if you were to pick one from A grade, men or women, where are you going?
0: Jerseys?
2: Jerseys, yeah.
0: Well, that's you put me.
2: That's
0: on the
2: question without notice.
0: Put
2: there.
0: Me on the spot. Maybe, probably TA's home.
2: You've gone TA's home.
0: Yeah,
2: I don't mind. Yeah, I've also gone with a question without notice for myself here. Yeah. I haven't even backed up the research.
0: I'd say Ocean Ridge would be close. I like the black. And,
2: I do like ridges.
0: The black and yellow is pretty clean.
2: I don't mind
0: Scarborough green and gold. It fits on your Melville sort of stuff.
2: I don't mind Freo CBCs.
0: Yep,
2: like the another green and gold.
0: Yep.
2: I think unis is pretty fun. It's yeah. pretty unique.
0: Yeah, it is.
2: Those colours don't really come in sash form, and
0: yep.
2: you wouldn't necessarily say they go together, but they yep. somehow work.
0: No, they do. But and then that's the TAs.
2: I mean, if we're going to go red, white, and black, Mount Lawley. Yeah. What a kit with that sort of hawk resting on the side.
0: Yeah, it is. It is. It is a good setup. And also the you know the Chick Pies home kit was also good.
2: Yeah.
0: There's actually a few and they're rolling with the pink this year in the away. Mm. That's pretty different as well.
2: And across all the leagues and grades, we see some incredible one-off kits like
0: yep.
2: Big you know, Tigers Day. I'm
0: we sure. had the Bears for Hope Bears for the Hope other round as well.
2: You mentioned, obviously, the Collegians.
0: Yeah, there's so many that do such great
2: one-offs
0: great
2: and
0: things.
2: As we're seeing,
0: we had the Warwick Greenwood their big freeze yes. day the other day as well. Even TAs had their big freeze day. They had the lighter blue as well. Sorry, Kingsway.
2: And the more we're seeing, I guess, in AFL of unique kits, probably we might get stealth kits in the future. You never know.
0: That would
2: imagine,
0: be unreal.
2: Imagine some Wembley stealth kits.
0: Oh mate,
2: I could see you zipping around in that when you get back to form.
0: Yeah, it might be a little while though.
2: Yeah.
0: Well, would you look at the time, though, Seb? We are pretty chockers show today, nice and full, which is how we like it. So we should get into some A grade tips.
2: Let's do some tips.
0: Here we go.
2: It's time for me to pull away.
0: Floating on air at the moment
4: on the Perth Footy Podcast. It's our A grade tips for the round ahead.
2: Finally, they're back.
0: They are back. It's been a bit of a discontinued sort of setup over the last few weeks. You're above me by just the one at the moment after I pegged you back.
2: Just the singular point.
0: Yeah,
2: but I'll take any lead, really. After I sort of I let it all go. What was it last week, 2 weeks ago?
0: Yeah.
2: Just a couple of howlers from me.
0: Yeah. I think you went 4 out of 10. I got 7 out of 10. So
2: yeah,
0: brought some back on you.
2: I'll start us off.
0: Yep.
2: I'll start with men's. So we've got Ocean Ridge at home, 7th, versus Kingsway at 5th.
0: Yep. I'm going to go Kingsway.
2: I'm going to go Kingsway as well.
0: When you look at Kingsway, just quickly, when it says Kingsway 5th on the ladder, it feels like they've played way better than to be 5th over the last few weeks. But you forget that...
2: We talked about the form coming in.
0: Yeah, with Braden, and they had on Tuesday, and they had a little bit of a iffy month in the middle there, but they're back at humming now.
2: Bowdivers at home versus TAs, 10th v 6th in this one. I think I'm taking TAs, even though...
0: Don't mind an upset here.
2: All right, sniff it.
0: I've gone TAs the last few weeks, and they've actually burnt me a little bit. I went the Friday night game against TAs. They didn't quite...
2: Draw last week.
0: Yeah,
2: as well.
0: The draw last week, and then so I think I'm going to go Bowdivers here. They had a win. They're coming off a win.
2: No, they're not. They're coming off a North Beach, aren't they?
0: Oh, sorry. The week before that, I apologise. But the week before that, they had a win.
2: Definitely not a win in my books.
0: My bad. I got my weeks mixed around. But yeah, I'm going to go Bowdivers in an upset.
2: I'm going TAs. North Beach 2nd versus Uni 3rd.
0: Can North Beach get some redemption earlier in the year? That was a bit of an upset at the start of the year when UWA got up over him. I'm going to say North Beach just at home, though. That's the only thing separating it.
2: Purely at home. The only thing in Uni's favour is that they had more rested on the Friday night across the weekend.
0: Yep.
2: It's the only thing tipping it in their favour, but I'm still going to go with North Beach here.
0: It was just Cyrus, and then the Beach had Farden, Drew Road, and Joey Deegan all play. Yeah. So, yep.
2: Kern Uni versus Scarborough, 4th v 8th. I sort of put this on the whiteboard on the watch list.
0: Yep.
2: I think I'm tipping with Kern, but... Who knows what Scarra could do here.
0: Yeah, I'm going to go Curtin as well. Loved what they did against CBC before the break.
2: And then CBC 1st versus Mount Lawley 9th in what was a good game earlier in the year. I called it the best game of A-grade so far, which has probably been surpassed by a couple now, given that was after 3 rounds of footage.
0: Yep.
2: But I've got CBC here at home fairly comfortably.
0: Again, boys, if you're listening, I'm going to go with you guys this week. CBC at home. For mine, also just quickly to circle back to the Curtin game, I'm going to go Alexander Housen for another 5.
2: Love it. Yeah, that would mean he's gone 6-5-5, and that would be one of
0: 16 in 3 weeks.
2: That'd be one of the more dominant stretches of a
0: pretty handy
2: of a key forward kicking goals.
0: Yep.
2: Women's. We've got Bowdivers in what's a doubleheader here for the women's and the men's heading down to Bowdivers on the road.
0: Yep.
2: Probably. Not the biggest journey, given that they're south the river, but one of the bigger journeys you can do heading down there.
0: Biggest A-grade journey,
2: for sure. Again, state footy on the Friday. I'm going to lock in TAs, given that pretty much the maybe four of the best players on the ground all came from, or three of them came from TAs.
0: Yeah, nah. I do agree. I'm not going to back in what happened in the men's. I'm going to go say TAs get up here.
2: This is the interesting one.
0: Mm.
2: Hammersley Corrine versus Melville, 9th v 10th.
0: Yep.
2: I don't want to vote. I don't. It's not a vote. I don't want to tip for either. You know what I mean?
0: Yeah.
2: I want both.
0: You want Melville to win, and you also want Hammersley to win, because we haven't quite got the around to having the Hammersley coach on the radio show as of yet so far this year. But I'm
2: and now
0: going
2: knowing
0: to...
2: some of the Hammersley girls and Melville girls, I want them both to do well. So.
0: Well, I'll start off because I wasn't there at the game, so maybe my. My affiliations with them both aren't as strong as yours. I'm going to say Hammersley just because we had Amy on Tuesday and they're playing at home.
2: Let's go Melville. Yep. Let's go Melville.
0: Get a point of difference.
2: Let's
0: I like it.
2: A point of difference. I'll back in Stranarica and Jones. And as Amy mentioned, they're going to be hard to defend.
0: Yep.
2: And their coach, seemed confident in what they were building in the back half of the season. So give me Melville.
0: 100%. And then North Beach or Curtin?
2: Curtin.
0: Yep, Curtin. Yep.
2: I think North Beach got over just to Bowdivers last weekend.
0: Yep.
2: I see...
0: Margin won't be too big in this game, though. It'll be close.
2: You close, you reckon? Okay. I see Curtin storming home from here. Yep. I mean...
0: Do you reckon they go the whole season undefeated?
2: Last time I did that, I think I cursed TAs with that loss. Yeah, I think I said they won't lose another game. So I'm not going to do that to Kim and the Curtin girls.
0: Yep.
2: But they probably will, yeah, hopefully go all of them pretty strong. So give me Curtin.
0: Yep. North Beach, North Freo or Queens?
2: North Freo at home. I haven't checked the weather yet, but I think North Freo play there pretty well, even though I think they've had a few losses at home this year.
0: I'm going to go, they've been close though. They only just lost to Wembley at home, only just lost to Uni at home. So I'm going to go North Freo as well.
2: Yep. And then Uni versus Wembley in what is another great clash.
0: It's a great game.
2: For different reasons to Hammersley, Korean versus Melville, Uni versus Wembley, second v third, I think, on the ladder.
0: Yep.
2: Uni definitely more defensive. Again, as we mentioned on, was it Tuesday's show, that Wembley hasn't actually been a top three side or the three or two, three sides above them. Mm-hmm. So they've got to win this one to prove that they're going to be competitive in the back half of the season.
0: And they will. Wembley to win for me. Got troops back since last time they played them.
2: I'm going Wembley here as well.
0: Nice. Yep. You haven't gone with the Chick Pies a lot this year.
2: I was going to say, I haven't gone with the Chick Pies a lot, but I think given that had a few rested that didn't and that weren't involved in the state program in Coulthard, in Cords, in
0: Capstick, Paris.
2: Like, there's a few that have rested well, and then Bonomelli obviously had a great game.
0: Yep.
2: Give me Wembley. Yep.
0: There we go. Well, there's our tips for the round, all done. Hopefully you can get a few tips back on you and maybe take the lead would be nice, or we might be even Stevens by come the end of the round. But thank you, everyone, again, for listening, whether you're listening live here on Sport FM 91.3 or wherever you get your streaming, whatever streaming platform you like, Spotify, Apple Podcasts. 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Seb, congrats on another great week, mate.
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11: The earlier crash has cleared through Mandogalup on Kwinana Freeway northbound at Anchortel Road. Traffic remains slow on the approach through there. There's a breakdown in the Perth City now. Mitchell Freeway southbound at the Mounts Bay Road exit. The vehicles in the left emergency lane. No major delays. Just drive carefully with the motorist out of their vehicles. And on the freeway northbound elsewhere, slow Thomas to Anchortel Roads, Millpoint Road to Hay Street, Vincent Street to Power Street and Hutton Street through to Shenton Avenue. Also busy in Osborne Park, Hutton Street eastbound at Mitchell Freeway. 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Station sponsor. 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

0: 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Thanks to the PFL Radio Show, boys. Another great edition as always. But we're talking all things golf over the next hour, so stick with us on Sport FM. Matt Grublich here, filling in for Tappy tonight, who is away enjoying himself. Hello, Granny.
1: Good on you, mate. Can you hear me okay?
0: No, I can't. I don't know what's going on there. Hang on a minute. What is happening? Oh, I see what's happening. No, it's no good, Granny. It's you put it in the wrong spot. Hang on. You got to get that one out and you got to put it in. This is great radio. This is thrilling radio. You got to put it into that one.
1: This is called live radio.
0: Yeah, you're talking to no one at the moment.
1: Hear me now?
0: Let me go on. Speak again.
1: Hello.
0: What's going on? Is that just my headset? What is happening tonight?
1: How about that?
0: No, it's not great. Oh, I see. No, I'll tell you what's happened. Even worse, the mic is not plugged in. Someone's taken it out here. Someone has stitched you up. I apologise. I've given you the wrong advice. And we have started the show.
2: You picked on me. How are we going?
0: Absolutely poorly tonight.
2: No, we're good, mate. We're good. Mate, look, mate, and great thanks, of course, offside of Tappy's away. He's sunning himself with his beautiful wife, Joey, in Malaysia. And so, mate, great for you to help out and obviously run the desk. And, mate, you're the hostess with the mostest. And, look, you probably know a fair bit about golf, actually. We know that you're not a golfer of many sorts. We already had this little chat before we came on air. And footy and all other sports. So it'd be good to get your... limited knowledge, but I mean, you've got great knowledge of golf, and of course we've just had a major event as well. So, mate, thank you for helping out.
0: 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Make sure you go and check out the Mandurah Golf and Country Club if you're down in the Peel region. And, of course, the Gosnells Golf Club as well, your stomping grounds there, Granty.
2: Mate, it is, mate. Yeah, and, mate, I'll tell you what, talking about our sponsors, of course, Sean Farrell and his team down at Rockingham, this is the time of year to be looking around buying a car. Obviously, there are lots and lots of deals with end of financial year, and they've got lots and lots to choose from. So check out, they go down to the showroom. It's a beauty. Get down there about 4 or 5 o'clock. You probably get a beer as well while you're having a bit of a look around. And, as I said, great deals this time of year. And, of course, Mandurah Golf and Country Club, great supporters. That's where Tappy hides out. And my stomping ground, mate, private club, but beautiful food, beverage list. We always talk about the second best wine list in WA. That's really me saying that. That's not necessarily true, but it's pretty good. And, of course, the public can just walk in now. There's no rules on liquor licensing and all that's changed in recent times. So if you're in the area, Gus will cook up a great meal for you, and there's some beautiful beers on tap and some great wines to try. So give us a try.
0: Yep, do exactly that. We're going to get Andy Mowat on the show as well.
2: We are.
0: This evening at around about 6:30, so stay tuned for that. Looking forward to catching up with Andy on the program tonight. Tappy, shout out to Tappy. Hopefully I do him justice. I don't know if he'll have me back after that kerfuffle to start with.
2: No, that's good. Just shows we're live.
0: Have you been a good golf guy?
2: Mate, I'll tell you what, I probably look a bit dishevelled, and, mate, I'm pretty tired. And I was just wondering, I was talking to some guys that I did play golf after doing some work this morning. Pretty hard day on the tools at work, so not much time to switch over between doing some work and on the golf course. And usually when golf's not going so good, you sort of think, you think I should quit? I think I might quit. I've had enough of this. And usually the golfing gods will sense that. So 17th or 18th, you think, okay, the golfing gods will come good. And I was telling the boys today, I said, boys, and I was sort of just hanging around there, but they were having a bit of a rough day. And I said, the golfing gods will come good for you. And sadly for me, the golfing gods didn't come good and the form continued poorly. But, mate, I was just wondering, you know, you're playing your AFL footy and you're not kicking it too straight. Is there a footy god out there that says, it's only 5 minutes to go. He's thinking about hanging up the boots. We better give him a couple of good marks or a couple of goals to get him over the line. Is there a footy story going around?
0: Look, I think it occurs in all sports, doesn't it? I think that there is a real mindset thing. It's a real between the ears sort of thing in that sometimes you can be completely in the zone. Sometimes you can be overthinking. sometimes you can be trying too hard. Other times, you're not trying hard enough.
2: Yeah.
0: You know, but there's so many variations. I think it's all sports. And I hear what you're saying. There's definitely moments like that. Definitely moments like that. I think Jake Waterman at the moment in the AFL, if you follow the Eagles.
2: Oh, yes, for sure.
0: Kicking yips in front of goal. It hasn't worked out for him yet, but I'm sure it will turn at some point. And yes. I'm sure the footy gods will say, no, you're doing the hard work. You're still taking the big marks in front of goal. They'll go through the big sticks very soon.
2: Very good. Very good.
0: Now, just to add on, I haven't been a good golf guy since summer. So the last venue I attended, it wasn't even a proper golfing venue. It was out of bounds. North Lake there, Top Golf.
2: That's a good place to, tickle the taste buds, so to speak, just to have a little bit of a play. And it's a great facility. I'm actually over there tomorrow about lunchtime. So looking forward to watching a mate hit a few balls. And I think the trade-off is a bit of lunch and a couple of pints. So, mate, very much looking forward to that. But, mate, obviously a big event that has just passed by, our third major of the year, obviously the US Open. Are you a watcher?
0: Yeah, I'm a watcher. I don't, get up at all hours in the morning.
2: No, I'm not
0: one of those people. But, when I'm just before I go to bed, tune in for an hour or so, or half an hour, get up in the morning, watch a few of the highlights, stuff like that. Yeah. Not religiously, but, you do follow along across the 4 days. And unfortunately, once the Aussies were out, then you do lose a little bit of interest.
2: Yes. And I must say, before we go on to that, because we're not going to... no Aussies performed that well. In fact, none of them made the cut. So we thought, well, we probably should try and put a little bit of light to start off on some other events around the world that Aussies perform pretty well. And, of course, continues to be the girls. Mm. I always keep saying every time when Tappy and I are talking about the events of the week, I think the average player out there driving down the freeway today and thinking, I watch the US Open and they're hitting it 350 metres. There's not a lot of reality to the average golf, but certainly with the ladies, and even for me who's, played a bit of golf over time, probably for me, my biggest shots are probably relative to the biggest shots of the ladies. So it's relative to club golf. And so, I always enjoy watching the ladies and always encourage. But anyway, mate, we had a couple of ladies events on the LPGA, the Meyer LPGA Classic, a playoff, and Lottie Woad, who's been the British lady who was, I think, number one amateur in the world before she came on the tour. She's won a couple of times on the US tour. Her and Mia Yamasaki were tied up in a playoff after Lottie Woad missed the putt from about 3 feet. To win. So that was a little bit of a misnomer by Lottie Woad, but good event and big crowds at that event too. Nice week for the Aussie girls. Cassie Porter finished at minus 14, which is fifth place, and Grace Kim finished 13 under in seventh place. The Aussies who performed pretty good, and she's been playing very, very well. Karis Davidson at minus 10, and our two superstars heading into a major this week, Hannah Green and Minji Lee, of course, both from WA at minus 7. You didn't watch any?
0: No.
2: You've got to watch the girls, mate.
0: I didn't.
2: It's good.
0: But,
2: it's good.
0: Look, the girls, they hit it really well. And you've got to admire as well what they've been able to accomplish.
2: Absolutely,
0: in such a short period of time. If you look at the purse, right, for a major win, say, 10 years ago compared to what it is now, it's gone up so much, so drastically. It's great.
2: Yep. Mate, I think, and just testament to what you say too, this week the major, which I can't find quite right now, but I'm just trying to think which one it is. I think it's the KPMG. $13.2 million US dollars.
0: Yeah.
2: Now, considering that the US Open men's, I think they played for $22.5 million, which again is the highest money ever, and of course it surpasses what Liv are playing for currently, and averaging at about $20 million. So there's no doubt that they are rocking and rolling, and from a growth point of view, potentially coming from a lower base, or certainly a low base, they're really starting to get a great following, and it's great for junior golf, it's great for ladies golf. Mate, and another ladies event around the world, and I watch it fairly closely because a little mate of mine, Madison Hinson-Tolchard from our club, is playing, has got her ticket. So this was in the Dutch Open, again another playoff. I won't mention the girls' names because I can't pronounce them, but Justice Bozzio and Kirsten Rudsey, who's from, I think she's a Mandurah girl, finished top five. Other Aussies, Sarah Kemp at, tied 35th, and Madison Hinson-Tolchart also banked a check. So, yeah, good stuff from the girls, mate.
0: Yeah, no doubt. Can Minji back it up in the women's PGA? I mean, we're going to talk about it a little bit later on, but Minji Lee.
2: Mate, I think so, yeah.
0: Yeah,
2: it's probably been a bit of a quieter start, and you'd have to put that down to the putter, and it seems to be the Achilles heel the last little period. Of course, Hannah's probably the shining light and will go in as one of the favourites. But no, absolutely, Minji. Mate, look, even some of the other girls who are partaking this week, and I think we talked about it before we came on air. I'm just trying to think. Do you have that list, mate, of who the girls are that are playing in that event?
0: Yeah, so Hannah Green, Grace Kim is in action. We've got Karis Davidson.
2: Yeah, former winner as well of a major.
0: Yep, Gabby Ruffles, Cassie Porter, Minji, as we mentioned there. Robin Choi is another one, and I think that's it. I think that's it out of the Aussies.
2: Yeah, so I'd be pretty confident that most of the girls will make the cut, and we should have a couple of contenders there. So, it should be a very, very exciting week, and good timing for us too. You don't have to the hours that the tournament's played is pretty good too. So,
0: yeah. Oh, I agree. I mean, just on the men's, I know, you know, you wanted to highlight the women's there, but 67 years, Granny, the last time that we didn't have an Australian male through to the end of the tournament at the US Open. That's an extraordinary number, isn't it? And for our five Aussie males to not make it, it's a tougher course, isn't it? It's, you know, I know leading in, a lot of people thought, well, is anyone even going to finish under par? And so credit to the three players that did. But it's always tricky, the US.
2: Mate, yeah, and it's look, we've got some major winners there. Obviously, Cam Smith. And blokes who have contested, Mark Leishman's finished second in the Masters a couple of times. So we've certainly got the pedigree there, and I just don't, I don't really know. I don't think that the US Open and the US Open course was probably their demise. I think the LIV golfers are probably a little bit underdone. Tappy and I argue about it all the time. And, it tests all facets of your game, and clearly some of the boys were lacking, and of course not making the cut. But, mate, some relevant notes before we go to a break. We'll dissect this as we get into the next part of the show. Mate, Keith Mitchell shot four rounds in the 70s, which is a record. Yucky Neiman, two-shot penalty. We'll talk about that, and I'll get your interest on that one, because that was a little bit of a beauty and something that's just started out. Just wondering whether that's going to start filtering into the other events and also ladies, and then perhaps into club golf. Some missed opportunities with the putter, obviously Scottie Scheffler and Sam Burns toward the end. We'll talk about the leaderboard. LIV players at the Open, how'd they go? Again, different thoughts about how that might be. Aussie performances, we've talked about that. Crowd performance against one of their own. Wow, that was mate. Look, I've got a thing about New York. We're going to talk about that after the break. Scottie Scheffler chasing the career Grand Slam. It didn't quite happen. And of course, the golf course. Just the simple width of the fairways, the length, the rough, and obviously the fancy Poena grass on the greens, which in Perth we would call them a weed. So we will talk about that when we come back from the break.
0: Yep, that we will. Let's hear from our sponsors. More to come up next on The Golf Guys.
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0: Yes, welcome back to the Golf Guys here on 91.3 Sport FM. 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
1: Good time to do it, buddy.
0: 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So the email is golfguys2, that's the number 2. 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
1: And, mate, now you bring that up, probably poignant. I was going to leave it right to the end of the show, but something that sparked me interest, I was going to say I'm in love with these guys, but that's probably inappropriate. You know, look, I'll never meet them. They're in America. I'm in love with them. Of course, we're talking about... for those who have got Foxtel and all that sort of stuff, the week leading into majors, we have live at the Masters or live at the Open. And, of course, this week was live at the US Open. And, of course, great names and sometimes quite controversial. Certainly Brandel Chamblee, Paul McGinley, a great player, Ryder Cup player and major winner in his own right. And Eamon Lynch is a bit of another great linchpin, an Irish guy, all led by Rich Lerner, who's an Emmy Award-winning broadcaster and best known for, He just does a fantastic job, and I certainly really, really enjoy that stuff. And so with that, Rich has written a book, of which I have two copies of. I've had one of mine I'm going to keep, and I'm going to give one away, and the book is called Aren't You That Golf Guy? Yeah, it's almost like he's following the show.
0: Yeah.
1: So, Matty, you did mention the email address, golfguys2@outlook.com. Send us in a note. Just tell us why you should have this book, and I'll get Tappy and I to write a few notes in the front of it. But it should be a good little treasure. It's only really just come out, so I don't think you'd even be able to buy it in the shop. So golfguys2@outlook.com. Tell us why we should give you Rich Lerner's book. Apparently, it's a fantastic read.
0: Good little incentive. And if you do want to actually just message the show live as well, you can. You can message in at 0429 913 913. All right, so... geez, listening in to some of the heckling, the jeering at the US Open.
1: Yes.
0: Where's golf going? It, you know, has it moved away with, I think, Liv coming in the last few years? Has it moved away from that mild-mannered nature? Is it gone too far?
1: Yeah, mate. I don't think so. And I think this is pretty isolated. However, it seems to be very isolated in the New York area.
0: they're crazy over there.
1: Well, look, obviously very, very passionate about their sport. And we saw that at Bethpage Black last year with the, with the Ryder Cup. And it was pretty brutal and not what seems to be expected. I wouldn't say we're toffee-nosed golfers, but there's some great traditions and things that we stand by as the ethics of the game, and we withhold the standard of the game to the highest level. And I guess that's why lots of people play the game and kids get into it and enjoy it. They learn so many life skills. Mm. And so I would like to think that, in fact, I'm very, very confident that that is not where things are going. And I do believe there were some people ejected by the police. So the Golf Association said, no, we're not having a bar of that. And interesting that, on American soil against the final winner, which is Wyndham Clark, get in a bunker, hit it in the water, making noise on his backswing and all that sort of stuff. They were obviously pretty keen to see Scottie Scheffler have a win to, get into some early action with the Hall of Fame, and obviously his career Grand Slam. So, no, it's not going to happen. We're not going to see any of that sort of stuff again. And, I guess the point is, and they've talked about bringing it in. Well, not talked about, they're doing it as far as what the majors are. So we've only got four events a year, but I think it's relatively justified in all professional golf. And I can see that that's going to be something that's going to be continued on. I haven't ever seen the ladies perform in that stature to warrant them, but I guess we'll just call it a bit of a blanket move. Mate, it was interesting that, could it ever happen at a golf level, at a club level? And if it did, you'd have to almost dob in your mates. But it reminded me of a scenario not too long ago, and a good mate of mine was playing with this dude, and obviously I won't mention any names, but this guy was a bit of a prolific club thrower, and he tossed his club into the ground to, you know, probably the safest place. Hopefully it wasn't going to break. And it ricocheted off the ground and ricocheted and hit him in the face and broke some serious dental work out of him. And, you know, there's no real facilities. I guess it's misconduct against fellow players and the game itself. And the guy actually got 3 months suspension. So I don't even think there's anything in any bylaws of any golf clubs that would even justify that, except obviously a misconduct or a misdemeanor. So can we see it at club level? Probably not, but I think it's... what do you think? I think it's worthwhile. Mate, well, I mean, if something like that happened in the AFL, what happens?

0: surely you stamp out when you become an adult, or does it still
1: take over? I can see the frustration of it all. He's playing the 16th, which is a par 5. He's hit two out of bounds. Then the next shot may as well have been out of bounds in a pretty nasty sandy lie.
0: Mm.
1: And he hasn't hit a great shot out of that. And I think he ended up having 7 on the hole. And then he shot 78 anyway. So he's had 8 over for the day. He hasn't. He's had 6 over for the day. He's gone home. He's come back. And before he's teed off, the boys have said, "Oh, mate, look, by the way, you better come and see us. We're going to inflict this 2-shot penalty under this new rule 12.6B. And to his credit, he copped it on the chin. Yep. He's been to the media and done all that sort of stuff. Shot 65 in the second round to make the cut. So, and mate, look, he's one of the good guys. I wouldn't say he's a prolific man that does that, I'm sure. But obviously the frustration of what was occurring. And it just goes to show you close your eyes for a minute at the US Open and that's what's going to happen to you.
0: Well, yeah, it's a little bit temper tantrum sort of stuff, but it's in the moment. You're right. And, I mean, he's not putting anyone in danger, really. The golf club went down, didn't it, and just sort of back up. At worst, it would have hit him, like you said, in the jaw.
1: Yeah.
0: So, yeah, I mean, you know, if people start throwing clubs at others, then you've probably got a bit more of a problem on your hands.
1: No, mate, for sure. Mate, Keith Mitchell, as I said, 4 par rounds in a row. First time in history, he finished 4th. I thought that was a great start. And when I saw that stat, and I thought, that's pretty rarefied. And I thought that would have been pretty common for blokes to shoot par rounds. It's a bit like blokes going out there and not having a bogey. And obviously for our club golfers, even to have you know, all 2-pointers in their round of golf is probably pretty rare stuff. Mate, look, Scotty Scheffler, mate, both him and Sam Burns, I'd have to say that both of them were probably... one of them should have won, and it was only really from a putting point of view. We saw Sam Burns miss some opportunities with the putter, despite obviously the final round 67, but some close misses on both the 17th and 18th green, while Wyndham Clark was extricating him out of the trouble on 16, holding a big long putt, even with a little short putt he missed on 17, was able to get the job done. So, mate, Scotty Scheffler... Are we going to see a career Grand Slam? Is he a man that can win the British Open? He's got his game, obviously, number one player, and still holding very nicely at that number one position, despite the fact that he hasn't got over the line as yet. But he's made, you know, he's finished. He's had a lot of top 5 finishes this year too. So certainly in form, and I think if the putter turns, we'd like to think that the career Grand Slam is only a few weeks away with the Open in about 3 weeks' time.
0: Hasn't he won the Open?
1: He has won the Open. Let's work on this Open.
0: So, yeah, well, US is the one that eludes him, I think, isn't it?
1: Yes.
0: So there you go. Yeah, so all right. Well, we're going to clear a break. Andy Mowat's going to join the show up next.
1: Likes to chat, Andy, super coach.
0: All righty, we're going to get to him on the other side of this.
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0: Welcome back to the Golf Guys. Matt Grubelich filling in for Tappy tonight. Granny alongside me. It's all thanks to the Rocky Auto Group. Make sure you go check out the Mandurah Golf and Country Club as well, and the Gosnells Golf Club if you are around. So, plenty of news still to chat about. We just had the US Open take place this past weekend, Women's PGA Championship to look forward to. A bit of news as well, a bit of a reshuffle, a remodeling, if you like, of the PGA schedule for 28. Right now, though, we're going to get to our next guest, or our first guest, our only guest on the show tonight. Andy Mowat joins us. G'day, Andy.
1: Good evening, gentlemen.
2: Hello, buddy. How are you?
1: There you go, Matt. Well,
0: great. Yeah, how are you?
1: Fantastic. Fantastic. Thank you.
2: Now, mate, I do know you like your golf, and you've been out with a few mates, and you do play a bit of golf on a Thursday. So, did we grace the fairways today? And potentially, you might even be sitting in a bar somewhere, or perhaps even in the car.
1: Well, actually, I've made it home. I'm glad you brought up today's golf. We're playing in a regular foursome every Thursday. We get some very good players.
2: And who are those, mate? You might as well give them a plug, yeah.
1: We were standing on the 12th hole, and we made the comment, you know, in all these years and all these shots, we've never had a hole in one. Never won.
2: What's happened?
1: And guess what? I holed out on the 12th hole.
2: Well done, buddy. Thanks. No, funny that happens, because I had one 2 weeks ago, so it must be catching.
0: What's going on?
1: No, it's contagious. Well, I've got to tell you, it's not uncommon. Like, whatever game of golf, I've played with Gav Reid, where he's had three eagles in a round, that sort of thing.
2: You play with high quality.
1: He's a pretty talented player. Anyway, he hit his shot to a foot today. He hit the first shot, and I said, "I was a bit careless, mate. We need a hole-in-one for the group," and I just happened to knock one in behind him. So there you go.
2: Mate, is that one of many, or you're pretty rare? Is this the first?
1: First one in 14 years. No, I think it's about number 12 or 13.
2: Oh, stop it. Stop it.
0: Well, speaking about the golfing gods earlier on, do you buy into that, or do you make your own luck?
1: You've got to have I'll tell you what, the great comment from Tom Watson, he's asked one day, how'd you get so good? He says, well, a little bit of talent, a lot of hard work, and a bit of luck. So everybody needs a bit of luck. Let me tell you, you need the golfing gods on your side, I can tell you.
2: Certainly towards the end of a round, mate, when things aren't good, you need a little pep in the step just to say, oh, look, I think I'll come back now. Thank you for the little tip at the end.
1: I got to tell you, golf's a strange game. And look, I'm sure the listeners might appreciate it. I took a lady out for a playing lesson last night, and I swear to God, I was actually hitting some shots along the ground. I thought, this is going to be a very interesting day. And I gave myself a little motivation speech before I went out. I normally hit a push draw, as you know, DJ. I thought, I'll just play a pool cut all day, and I've absolutely flushed it all day.
2: Oh, you found speed, mate. The golfing gods decided to tell you to give it a bit of a try. Go.
1: I think sometimes you just got to have a bit of faith in yourself. Without throwing the baby out with the bathwater, something like, I might just go play a fade today and see what happens. It's funny. That's the way life turns out at times. You've just got to be accepting that things don't always go your way, and you can go from your worst day to your best day, just like that.
2: No, mate, good. And, mate, talking about things that go people's way, of course, Wyndham Clark had a nice win over the week. Did you get a chance to watch any golf? Because obviously you're a busy man with your teaching.
1: I won't say I shot every shot. Sorry, every shot. But interestingly, the venue, the width of the fairways was one of the comments. Sort of widened the fairways up, very un-US Open-like. Greens were very soft and very un-US Open-like, so it was going to be interesting to see what happened. But, of course, with the fall-offs from the greens, you could hit some nice shots and watch them go to some strange places.
2: Yeah, definitely.
1: So, tremendous win from Wyndham. He obviously did what you needed to do. I think he putted very well. He held some beautiful putts on some trying greens. As I said, took advantage of a good part of the draw. He had the good draw starting on Thursday afternoon, and carried it through for the whole week. Really good work.
2: Yeah. And, mate, Matty and I were talking about before the break, Matty asked me the question, and I gave him my two bobs worth, and you may not have heard it, but is golf losing its way, or are we in pretty safe hands? And obviously I'm referring to the way the crowds reacted and against one of their own, of course, against Wyndham Clark, being in the New York area, which happened to be a bit of a common trait of recent times, obviously, with the Ryder Cup. So are we still in a good space? Is this isolated, or is this something we've got to nip in the butt pretty quick?
1: I haven't played in those three rounds. I've heard the New York crowds particularly can be quite,
2: penal,
1: vocal. I think it might be a New York thing rather than being a golf thing, I hope. I mean, again, I don't know how they view the crowds. I don't know much about New Yorkers, but a lot of the guys you talk to say, yeah, that's pretty commonplace. It'd be a shame if the game became like some other, like I had to say, some soccer crowds and that sort of thing. I think one of the things we think about golf, it's a self-governing game. It's a game that has a massive integrity. Look, you're out there by yourself. It's not a team. I'd like to think we are. They brought some interesting things in, and I think Wacky Newman was the first one to get caught with a two-shot penalty for throwing a club. Now, interestingly, took an 11 down one of the holes, and I think it was on par four, hit it out of bounds or something, got a two-shot penalty for throwing a club, and then finished in the top 10.
2: Yeah, still made the cut.
1: That's
2: great 65 round,
1: too. That's a pretty special sort of event there. So, look, I'm hoping that the game is in a good place because, we don't have referees walking around checking everything we do, and, it's one of those sports. I always say to people, the ball isn't moving, the target isn't moving, and no one's going to tackle you. So hopefully we haven't got some people heckling too much. I think it'll take away from the nature of the sport. But, I think that the crowds have changed a little bit with the advent of these, we'll call them the big, the lift-style golf and beer holes and the cheering and everything else. And I guess they're getting more involved. But it'd be a shame if it did spill over to poor sportsmanship.
2: Mate, very good. Matty, any thoughts on that?
0: Yeah, no, well, that was sort of my question to you earlier, Granny, which was, where are we going? Because it does feel like the LIV is having somewhat of an impact in exactly what you're saying there, the over-the-top sort of celebrating stuff. And I don't know, it just felt like it went away from the mild-mannered nature that golf has over the weekend in regards to some of the jeering towards Wyndham Clark. But, I guess he brought it on himself a little bit with some of his antics post US Open last year.
1: Look, something happened in a locker room. It was actually out of the public eye. No one's going to condone it. I've heard all sorts of stories about, I won't say who, but people have, failed in tournaments, then destroyed an entire hotel room. And bits and pieces broken everywhere, and I guess you pay the price of doing it. I mean, it's a frustrating game for anybody, and I mean, I suppose play for as hard as these guys do, get close and then get disappointed. I get that, and it's unprofessional, but I'd have to say they haven't done it in view of everybody. It's at the club, you shouldn't have the club, so I'm not condoning it. But the best, from what I heard, he did go back, obviously get it all repaired, spend some time at the club making recompense for what he did. So it's a shame that became public information. That's my feeling. And if it did, they should have come back with a public information. Look, he's very sorry and he did this. So he's done the crime, done his time. Hopefully they respect the golf that he played.
0: Hey, Andy.
1: Go
0: ahead. 67 years since any Australian or Australians didn't make it through to the final day of the US Open. All five Aussies missing the cut. What did you think?
1: Interesting, because, we've got some guys with some pretty good form. I mean, there's a few things that can work and for and against him. And which side this year was a big one for the draw. The first Thursday was a pretty tough morning, and it got a bit easier as the Friday Friday morning. I guess it's a numbers game. I was surprised how many amateurs made the cut. The guys, as I said, it's an unusual putting surface that they were on. I mean, the Poana greens, and they're talking about the call marks, and they're quite challenging. No excuses, but, it's a tough game. And I guess sometimes, things don't go your way. You get a bad bounce or you know, I say to everybody, the ball spent 7 seconds in the air. You know, the wind can move a little bit. You've lost control of your ball in the air, even after a good shot. I think we've got some fine young players, and I mean, sometimes it's just not your week. That's just how it works out. So, you know, hopefully you brush yourself off, go to the next week.
2: Mate, I was just having some thoughts. You talked about the golf course and, you know, the wind conditions and, you know, how things were, and obviously perhaps the green started a little bit soft in the run of things of what we're expecting for a US Open venue. But Shinnecock Hills, how do you feel it fits in? I mean, I thought it was, you know, how the USGA handled it quite nicely. Obviously, some of the other standout courses, Pinehurst number 2, which is probably my favourite in the world, Pebble Beach, and even Oakmont. You know, Shinnecock Hills, be fair to say that it has all the ingredients, you know, to be fitting the bill, and I guess, you know, the scores really answered the question because, you know, to only have 3 or 4 players under par, I thought, was what we would expect out of a US Open. So are we going back to Shinnecock Hills, or are we going to give it a miss?
1: I think it's a fantastic thing itself. I mean, it's been around for a long time. And, you know, to break par at Shinnecock Open, I mean, I've got a sneaking suspicion that it hadn't been done. I could be wrong in saying that, but it's a rarity that people finish the 4 days with a score under par.
2: Yeah.
1: And there's a few more this year, I get that. I think that, you know, obviously they've changed the layout of most golf courses. I mean, we're talking about it today, that Birkdale, where they're going to be playing the Open, Peter Thompson wanted it a 6,300-metre course, par 73.
2: Ooh.
1: It's now going to be 6,900 metres past 70.
2: Yeah,
1: so, you know, 10% longer, and you've got 3 less shots. So, look, I think the advent of the way the guys play golf these days, they're pretty clever. And the golf courses, this seems to have stood the test of time, you know, which is quite interesting. Oakmont's done the same thing, and they haven't done it by, you know, let's make the fairways 20 yards wide. They've given them the fairways to drive into. They haven't even made the green. I mean, imagine the greens have been bouncy. My God, I mean, like it was actually, they can actually hit the shot and the green will respond if you hit the right shot. I think when we watch guys like Scheffler play it, I mean, he was able to identify the best places, like one of the holes there, I'm going to say 14 to 15 par 4. Landed into a big hill on the left-hand side and fed it down to the pin on the right. And the guy that wins the tournament goes straight at it over the back. And, you know, so I think it's a golf course you've got to play a little bit of chess around.
2: Yep.
1: And, you know, the pin's not a target on any golf course for any player, really, unless you're putting to it or chipping to it. And I think that these sort of courses reveal if you've got your golfing IQ. That's basically what I'm saying. But, I'd go back to this. I think it's a tremendous venue. And, you know, I think over the years, I think they will go back again and hopefully put it in the mix of the great courses.
2: Yeah, mate. No, very true, mate. Very true. And, mate, one interesting one. Before we get off the golf course, of course, you talked about the Poana. Now, in Perth, we call it a noxious weed here. And for those who've got Poana in their greens, for our listeners who looked at the coverage and thought, geez, those greens don't look too flash. And you're quite right, because it's a grass that has to, you know, put up with, I think they were talking about 8 inches of snow only like 3 months prior. So pretty much, I think, about 8 months of the year, that place, 4 months of the year, that place is under snow. So Poana is about the only thing that can live. And so when the weather is warm, and we do see it in Perth, I said it's very rare. Now, we did have a little bit at our club many, many years ago, but it's all been eradicated now. But the stuff does stand up, and it's quite shiny in Perth because we do get so hot. And it's actually quite a rough surface. So, mate, look, if you never trip over any members at Freo and say, geez, Andy, our greens at our course are heaps better than those. What's going on with the US Open venue? Why isn't it so pure?
1: Well, look, it's interesting because, I mean, Pebble Beach is another great example. They're a Poana-based green. So the interesting thing with Poana, it grows a little faster and the other grasses, so it looks a bit like putting on cauliflower. That's probably a good description.
2: Yeah, I agree.
1: It'll grow at different rates during the day. So, you know, the defence for it, the way that the smart players change the loft on their putter. So, you know, when they go to a Poana Green, instead of putting on a 4 degree, you put 6 degrees of loft, and it's been proven that that will give you a better chance of holding your putts. So, again, loft's your friend when you're putting on the right surfaces. We get spoiled in Perth. We've got beautiful greens in Perth.
2: We have,
1: and it's very rare you don't go to a golf course and go, hey, these are lying great. I mean, I'm a golf from Annam, and you know, you could putt with a hammer on ours, but ball rolls so beautifully.
2: Yeah.
1: You know, and that's where I guess as a golf professional, your job is to be able to adapt and move around different courses. I mean, they were making comment at the US Open this year where there were rocks in the bunkers, and rocks are right, and the guys hitting bunker shots, and of course, a rock gets between you and the ball, it's going to affect the shot, in most cases, adversely, what you're looking for.
2: Yeah.
1: And, you know, we have rules here. Sometimes if we rock in the bunker, you can take it out.
2: Yeah.
1: So I guess these are the little factors that, you know, when you, you know, start putting a few things together, like, you know, you've got, you know, some greens that are a little bit uncertain. You've got you get into a greenside bunker, a little bit uncertain. I mean, you know, it's hard to put doubt in the player's mind. And whenever you put doubt in a player's mind, they act with less certainty. And we all know what happens when you act with less certainty playing a golf shot.
2: Like me today.
1: It's testing a lot of things, and I think that's probably, you know, golf was never meant to be fair. I know that's a terrible thing to say, but it's not a fair game. It just is a game we play in nature, and you've got to take it as it comes.
2: Yeah. And, mate, for you, because we're running a little bit light on time, but I've just got a couple more to finish. Mate, so certainly watching the coverage, and I guess this is as a coach shouting out to your clients and, you know, our listeners out there who are, you know, club players or just playing a bit of social golf. Certainly watching the coverage, you know, the technology is so great now, and we're seeing pretty much every shot with some shot tracer technology identifying, you know, clearly that the best players in the world are not trying to hit the ball straight. And you talked about Scottie Scheffler and the big cuts and all the rest of it. And, mate, one other thing that I did pick up on, and I know we chatted about this yesterday, I'm fortunate. I've got to shout myself some new clubs, and I'm having a club fit with Phil Dimmick from Titleist on Monday, and I'm quite open to having a look. I don't think I'm quite ready, as in I still think my distances are there, but I'm quite open to looking at maybe the top end of my iron bag and just say, okay, well, you know, should I have a 3 and a 4 iron or should I be looking at 5 woods and 7 woods? And I'm going to be led by Phil as to where that goes for me. But, mate, watching the big boys, I think the world number one's got a 7 wood. I think one of the LIV guys has even got I think Brooks Koepka, who used to be LIV, of course, isn't anymore, even has a 9 wood. Now, mate, I reckon that even at my club, and I'm sure you would attest to this at Frio, now forget about the ladies because the ladies are a bit smarter than the men, and I don't know whether it's an ego thing, but, mate, I reckon there wouldn't be 1 in 100 members at my club that would have a 7 or a 9 wood. As a master club fitter and obviously a coach of high standings, are we heading in that way? Are men just getting a bit stubborn and they think that 3 and 4 iron should always be part of the idea, or you think people are getting a bit more open to saying, "Hey, look, I think I need to start replacing it with something else."
1: It's a really great question. I mean, a lot of this is based on your ability to create speed on the ball. And if you don't create enough speed, the ball won't launch in the air. So you finish up trying to make the ball go in the air. I mean, I think it's interesting. A guy like Freddie Couples is a good example now. You know, Freddie's a hell of a player. He still swings at 108, 109 miles an hour with his driver. Longest iron he carries in his bag, 6 iron.
2: Yeah.
1: And the other thing you've got to remember is that 6 irons we play with today are more like a 4 iron that we'd have grown up back in the day in the 80s. So, you know, the standard loft on the face, although it's not just the loft, it's a lot to do with where the balance of the club is, the MOI to get it launched. But the whole idea of this is that the golf ball itself loves going in the air. It doesn't get affected through the air the same way. If you can get more to launch correctly, it'll land on the ball on the green and actually stop. We talk about, you know, the side spin effect. So you can, side spin is the wrong term, but we'll use side spin, people understand it. But, you know, if you've got a person who's a 4 iron in his bag, they're either a 2 or 4 or 125 mile an hour club head speed. So it's a very, very difficult club to hit. And the game's tough enough. I mean, if the consumer looked at their game and said, what distances am I hitting to what I want a club to do? So ideally, we'd be looking at, say, what's my 150, what's my 160, what's my 170-metre sort of club yardage. And at 150 metres, a lot of people think, oh, that's my 5-iron or 4-iron, but that might be the club that one time you've hit a really good shot either off a tee or when you've been it's your best shot on the fairway or something like that. When you actually look at the average of it, it'll probably fly about 130. Now, when it lands on the green, you actually want it to stop. And if the green's 30 metres long and your ball hits the green and it takes 35 metres to actually stop, well, then you've hit the green and missed it.
3: Yep.
1: So the advantage of the loft in your bag, and they're just very useful tools. I replaced the longest iron I'm carrying it, it's a 5-iron, and it's going to go pretty soon.
2: There you go.
1: And look, I'm still reasonable, about 107, 108 miles an hour with a driver. I'm reasonable. But I'm nowhere near fast enough to use even a 4-iron.
2: All right. So me at 107 max, you're telling me that I'm about to get rid of a 3 and a 4-iron by the sounds of it.
1: Only if you want to play better golf.
2: Oh, well, you know the answer to that one.
1: Yeah. So at the end of the day, why make it difficult? I mean, like, if you want to, go and play with a wooden driver if you want to. You're going to be a real traditionalist. But, the average person, if they're carrying more than a 6-iron in their bag, they're kind of dreaming.
2: Those clubs
1: are your friends.
2: Very good, mate. So for all our listeners out there, Andy, mate, thank you so much for your time. You're always a world of information. You're a very good mate of mine. We've been mates for a long time, and I entrust my own golf game. When I play bad, I don't tell anybody, but it's usually pretty good, and it's big thanks to you, mate. So, mate, we love your insight. We could talk for hours, but thank you so much for your time today. And, mate, we look forward to catching up very soon on the driving range, and I'll make sure I bring you some cigars.
1: You're a legend. Hey, thanks, guys. Thanks for having us.
2: Pleasure, mate. Thank you, buddy. Thanks for your time.
0: There he goes. Andy Mowat.
2: He's a smart man. Very, very passionate, mate. And, if you're in the area and you want to talk to someone about your golf game, he's the man to talk to at Royal Freo.
0: Well, it was great being able to just sort of sit back there and listen to two masters at work. Hey, let's clear our final break. Up next, we'll wrap things up on the golf, guys.
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0: Welcome back to the Golf Guys. Matt Grubelich filling in for Craig Tapp tonight alongside Craig Grant. And, well, it's gone so quickly, we're almost out of time. But a few bits and pieces to get to before we say goodnight. Hey, Cranny, what are your thoughts on the remodel that has been proposed on the PGA from 2028 onwards? They're still working out a few things, a few nitty-gritty details, but essentially what it will be is promotion, relegation, two big series. So the PGA to a championship series, which will have approximately 23 to 24 events. It's going to include all majors, events like the Ryder Cup, President's Cup, etc. And then you go down to the PGA Tour Challenger series. So I'm hearing around 130 players will be
1: up a little bit from I think 100 currently, yep. So that's good.
0: And I think 120 players will be the field, but they want a little bit of room there, the 10 extra players for players that miss. Yep. But you won't, if a championship player is going to miss an event, that will not be filled with a challenger player. That will just, that's it. It will stay blank. So that's what we're looking at. About 25% is what I'm hearing as well, in terms of promotion relegation by the end of the season.
1: Mate, it sounds really, really good. It's obviously early stages. I don't know whether it's bolted down yet. They've obviously picked a date of 28, so they've sort of got 18 months to fine-tune it. But it'll be great to get all the players back together. And, I think we're getting back to the stock standard stuff of you need to earn your position. And if it doesn't really matter who you are, if you're not cutting the mustard, you get relegated and you have to move back. So I guess it's a little bit sort of, we've sort of got the main tour and they've got the Corn Ferry and you miss your spot, so then you've got to go back to the tour. This is sounds like it's a little bit more refined and it can happen a lot quicker.
0: Yep.
1: And one thing you did mention too is sponsors invites. So I'm always thinking that someone who's going to put up some cash will always have that option, but at the moment it sounds like that isn't an option. But I can certainly think that if someone wanted Tiger Woods to have a game and he was pretty keen, I don't think we'll have his seat. Here's a statement out of the blue, middle of winter, we're about to get a lot of rain in Perth, so maybe it's washing away my brain. I don't think we're actually going to see Tiger Woods play ever again.
0: Wow.
1: Yeah, there's my thoughts.
0: Okay.
1: On a big show. Maybe the father-son thing, he can ride around the cart and do all that. I'd love to see him play the seniors and they can play in carts, but I think he's a bit more stubborn. He's obviously, arguably the greatest player ever lived. So I don't think we're going to see Tiger. But from a sponsoring point of view and the structure that you talked about, you would think that a Graham McDowell or name hundreds of players, I'm sure that a sponsor would be requesting they get in, and the purse strings will determine how that falls.
0: I think
1: it would work.
0: I think there'll be some leniency there. So it's going to be fascinating. I think they want it all sorted by before the 2027 season starts.
1: Yes.
0: So that everyone has an idea of, how to make the cut, etc. You mentioned the senior tour there. Can I just one little one?
1: Of course.
0: We've only got a couple minutes remaining. Is the greatest shot of all time, I think it's the greatest shot of all time I saw on the senior tour, Jack Nicklaus, the 100-foot putt.
1: Yes.
0: How good is that clip? Is that not one of the great clips?
1: And it's almost think you think it's dubbed. I think you can't do that. Yeah, no, that was, and it does pop up on Facebook every now and then. And mate, at the time he was a pretty old dude.
0: Yeah,
1: it wasn't like he was. It was 40 years ago. It was in recent time. So yeah, I think his mate said, I don't know what to do, and he goes, oh, just come down. I'll walk down and I'll show you. And then of course as you said quite rightly said, he's holed it from 30, 40 meters or however far it was. So, quite amazing. And, mate, he's still interests us. Jack's got great stories and we've seen some great stuff from him over time. And somewhat outspoken, I think, and it probably gets back to what we talked about with the behavioural stuff, is we like to hear from the older guys because they, they sort of help build the game. They'd like to see things continue on the way. And I guess that's the job of the USGA and the R&A, and of course all the players that are currently out there at the moment to keep that sort of stuff going. But mate, yes, certainly a highlight, and I can't actually think of too many more exciting ones. Obviously, Bubba Watson's shot in the playoff I've never seen a person hook a pitching wedge as far as he did. I think it went about 100 metres forward and 30 metres and 50 metres with a hook. And that's all right with a driver or a 3-iron, but when you're doing it with a wedge, it's pretty crazy stuff. But, mate, look, mate, to finish off before we because we'll give our book another little plug, but talking about money, Golf Australia has welcomed a significant investment from the Australian government. This, of course, is good for our, you know, our grassroots player and our clubs as well. Part of a $513 million commitment to high-performance sports, the Win Well strategy will support Golf Australia's high-performance program, provide athletes, coaches and support staff with the resources and expertise required to compete at the highest level. There's a whole heap of other stuff there, but one of the real great things, Matty, which is important is, and look, I think that's why Australia's such a great place for all sports. In fact, even the PGA trainee system, both in the US and in New Zealand, was actually structured by the Australian PGA. So we've got some great product there. And anything that can get grassroots money, like all our sports, and I think Australians do it very, very well across all sports. But to get the money in there, you know, you'd hate to think that, I remember the old John Wooden, the famous basketball coach, always worried about some players that got through the loop because he punished somebody too much or they didn't have money to get involved in stuff. So I think grassroots stuff and great incentive from, I think James Sutherland is the chief executive of Golf Australia, who used to be the head of cricket, did he not? Was he the cricket guy? Or what was James Sutherland? Was the rugby guy, he was the sort of head of that.
2: Yeah.
1: I'm thinking it was cricket.
2: Cricket.
1: I've got it right.
2: Yeah,
1: so he's been steering the boat, obviously very, very quiet because no one even sees him ever, you know, around the place, but doing some really, really good stuff. So that's a good one for everyone concerned in Australian golf. And, of course, mate, as I said, a little book we talked about, Rich Lerner's book, golfguys2@outlook.com. Send us a note and tell us why you should have that book. Should be a great read. And we'll announce a winner in a couple of weeks.
0: Yep, Golf Guys 2, that's the number 2, just for everyone
1: correct,
0: out
1: sorry,
0: there.
1: Yes.
0: Who's your tip for the women's PGA? Tea time at 8 o'clock tonight, so in just under an hour.
1: So, yeah, we'll be able to, like I said, the timing's really good for those who don't have to go too early to bed. Mate, look, I think it's time for Charlie Hole to win. Home soil, well, it's not home soil, but she's a Pom, so it's close enough to home soil. For someone who, mate, even the old, you know, she putts, she doesn't do the aim point stuff, which irritates me a little bit. Tappy's pretty confirmed that it's, you know, it doesn't slow play down. I would always disagree. Charlie's, been off the fags. She does a lot of social media stuff. She does the old plumb bob with the putter, which is something I still do. And there's plenty of evidence to suggest that it probably doesn't help you that much, but I've been doing it for so long. So great to see her doing that stuff. And, mate, look, I think it'd be good for the game. All the champions will be out there. I think it's time for Minji to get that putter working, but I think a little dark horse. You probably get some good odds for a $5 or a $10 note. So, Charlie Hole, and mate, for you, have you got any of the girls you got your eye on that think that might
2: I just got to stick with Minji, don't
1: yeah,
2: we? Minji,
1: yeah.
2: We've got to stick with her.
1: And, of course, world number one Nelly Korda's really doing some great stuff. So, mate, even the Aussies, obviously Minji and obviously, Hannah's in a bit of form, and I think Grace Kim, obviously a former winner in Evian, should play well. But well, I think all the Aussies will be around the place. They'll all make the cut and put the men to shame, and that's what we want to see.
0: Yep, Travellers on tonight as well, so plenty of great golf for you to consume. 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To the Mandurah Golf and Country Club, if you're ever in the Peel region, go check them out. Same if you're around Gosnells, because...
1: come visit us.
0: Yeah, Gosnells Golf Club does a marvellous job. Granny, thanks to you.
1: Mate, big thanks to you, mate. Thanks for steering the boat. And, hope Tappy's having a great time in Malaysia.
0: Yeah, enjoy your stay. Thanks to Andy Mowat as well. We've been the Golf Guys tonight. Enjoy the rest of your evening. Until next time.
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0: Hello and welcome to The Netty Life, where netball is life. It is certainly nice to be back on the mic after a few weeks off. Big thanks to Britt and Mads for holding the fort while I was away. And of course, a big thanks to Jess Curry for stepping in as a guest. We know netball fans love to hear from Jess, and so do we. So Jess, if you're listening, a big thanks to you. Okay, so finals are here. Finally, we have hit the business end of the season. The major semi was set as a blockbuster between the Adelaide Thunderbirds and the Melbourne Vixens, and it was the Thunderbirds who ruthlessly made their way through to the grand final, beating the last year's premiers by 14 points. So if the Vixens want to defend their title, they're going to have to do it the hard way. The minor semi was an arm wrestle and one of the best games of the season, if you ask me. It was the West Coast Fever in their seventh consecutive finals appearance, facing the Melbourne Mavericks, who were making a historic first finals campaign in the club's three-year history. In the end, the experience of Fever was too classy for the Mavs, who bowed out gracefully, losing by just 4 points, but with their heads held high. I'm Kate Cornish, and I'm happy to be back in your ears this week. Let me get to my co-host, BC. Hi, how are you? We're going to break down all of those games later on as to how they unfolded, but tell me, did you enjoy the first week of Netty Finals?
1: Firstly, a very warm welcome back to you, Kate. It's so good to have you with us for finals. Cracking games. Cannot wait to unpack them. But just before we shift our entire focus to Australian netball, I wanted to take this moment to highlight how much I enjoyed what was also happening in the UK this week, because the Netball Super League Grand Final was tied between Manchester Thunder and London Pulse 49-all with 2 minutes left to play before Thunder brought it home strong to win another title 54-51. The Super Shot had a crucial role to play at the death for Sophie Fawns and Elle Cardwell. How wholesome all the footage of the Australian shooter has been. Her dad and granddad made the trip over there to watch. And as we know, Sophie lost her mum to ovarian cancer, so she has a very strong connection with the rest of her family. She struggled for game time at the Swifts last season and also struggled to find form in the State League. So to see her head overseas, take that risk and get an opportunity to experience something different, then kill it as the grand final MVP. And also just really nice to see Eleanor Cardwell return to her best after suffering injury and not being able to close out her Super Netball career with the Mavericks last season the way she'd like. The Thunder are now equal for titles with Team Bath, so both have won 5 throughout history. And Nat Metcalf was in this team too, and we all have a bit of a soft spot for her after her time at the Swifts. So I hope they enjoyed the celebrations. And also, if we're talking global netty, I did see a fun stat about the Heffernan twins. Kate Heffernan had a huge role to play for the Thunderbirds in the Super Netball final, but it turns out that both Heffernan twins won their games on the same day, and they're both going to respective grand finals across the ditch. So how cool is that to know that, you know, they're in great form heading into the Commonwealth Games, and I bet their family was pretty stoked with how the weekend turned out for them.
0: They are pretty impressive, and they come from good stock line, don't they, those Heffernan twins? There's been a few Heffernans that have represented New Zealand and played in the ANZ, so they definitely have some good heritage there.
1: The mother of the twins, Annette Heffernan, was a former New Zealand silver fern who won gold at the 1987 World Championships. So I bet they are very, very proud that lineage is continuing to represent New Zealand so nicely.
0: I mean, it's so nice to hear about Sophie Fawns playing so well, and I love hearing the name Elle Cardwell too. Actually, have missed hearing her name, not out here in Super Netball. Really nice to know that both of them have found some great form, because they are top-class players, so it's been great to know that they have performed well in the Super League this year. And hello to our producer, Maddie. Mads, you must be really proud of the Mavericks. I think you had them in your top four this year. We're going to have to go back and have a look at what we predicted, because none of us can remember. But I think you did. Yeah, so heartbreaking.
2: I hope I did.
0: I know.
2: Now that it eventuated, I hope I did say that. But
0: genius. Genius you are. But yes, I was thinking of you. It was heartbreaking, actually, to watch them lose that game. They've done so well. So I was thinking of you after their loss.
2: Yes, all my hopes of a Melbourne grand final have been thwarted this round, but that's okay. I did expect that that could be the case. Lots of things had to go right for both Melbourne teams, but yes, it was a great game. And I do feel like maybe the Fever and the Mavs are going to be a bit of a new matchup for the ages because they just play incredibly together and have that sort of speed and agility. So that'll be a new matchup that we'll definitely keep an eye on for years to come.
1: Can we be honest about Maddie's All Melbourne prediction too? I think she predicted that last year, so she's not going to give up on this idea.
2: I think it was also because the finals were here. So I was just really hoping. I was like, oh, that would be great, because they won't be in Melbourne next year. Then I'll have some new fandangled prediction. Don't worry. It wasn't just based off my Victorian bias. It was partly because that would be a good story for the grand final.
1: Well, it could still happen in Melbourne next year. There's no reason it couldn't. So who knows?
2: Yes, that's true.
1: Same predictions back for 2027 and we'll just...
2: Yeah, as long as it's in Melbourne, I'll just say double Melbourne grand final every time and you'll be bored and sick of me. I'll base it off nothing other than just my own personal desire to see that happen.
0: It would make a good story, that is for sure. And I think the Mavericks are one step closer, really. They've broken through a bit of a glass ceiling, so sky's the limit, I feel, for the Mavs next year. If they can keep that nucleus team together. Yeah, I reckon I might have them in my top four too next year if they can keep that squad together.
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0: Okay, it is time to get into our talking points where we touch on any breaking news in the sport or water cooler topics dominating fan chat. So, of course, we need to speak about the Australian squad picked for the upcoming Comm game. Stacey Marinkovic unveiled her squad of 12 and 3 reserves the other week. So let's have a look at who made the squad. No real big surprises here. Spoiler alert. Shooters, Kira Austin, Sophie Garbin, Sophie Dwyer and Kara Konan. Our middies are Georgie Horgis, Kate Maloney, Jamie Lee Price and Liz Watson. And our defenders, Courtney Bruce, Matilda Garrett, Sarah Clough and Joe Weston. The reserves are Jesse Grenvold. Woo! Team Jesse. Amy Parmenter and Danelle Wallum. So five players, they're going to make their Comm Games debut. We've got Price, Garbin, Dwyer, Garrett and Horgis. Now, crikey, this is an experienced squad. Looking at those names, they are the names that we've been watching play for the Diamonds for a few years now, so no real surprises, and I think that speaks to the game plan that Stacey Marinkovic is intending to take into this tournament. These are the tried and tested 12 who've won plenty of trophies over the last couple of years for our cabinets. We look at names like Maloney, Watson, Bruce, Weston, even Clow, and we know that at the next Commonwealth Games, we're going to have a very different-looking team as retirements come over the next few years. So let's enjoy them while we can. But it would be remiss of Marinkovic to not pick who she has based on their performance in recent tournaments. But we do need to chat about some selections that I think are worthy of our opinions. I would say we're probably the only team in the top five that's going to head into this tournament without a typical holding tall shooter. Our only genuine holding shooter is on our reserve bench, Danelle Wallum. Now, the Diamonds have moved away from a holding shooter style in recent years in preference of a moving circle. But I was sort of unsure as to why we couldn't give ourselves the option of a Wallum if we get into a tricky spot. We've just Watch the Vixens on the weekend get into a tricky spot with a moving circle against both Jamaican defenders in the major semi, Shamira Sterling-Humphrey and Laddie Wilson. So I wondered if we needed a point of difference. So, Britt and Mads, my question to you both is, do we think that Danielle Wollam should have been in the squad over Sophie Dwyer?
1: I mean, as soon as we saw the promo shots of Valor unveiling the uniform with Sophie Dwyer in them, we thought, does this mean that she's made the cut? This is a tough one. And I think based on form and difference of role, do they want a post-up holding goal shooter or another goal attack option? So one thing that has become clear to me reading the in-depth interview that the coach did with Netball Scoop, it was a great article by Jenny Sinclair. She tends to interview Stacey Marinkovic after these kinds of squads are dropped and we get a better insight into behind the scenes of the selection decisions. So they spoke about the reliance on experience and existing connections, and considering there is an extremely short turnaround between Super Netball and Glasgow, Jenny wrote, both Austin and Dwyer are high-volume goal attacks, while Garbin and Conan at the back offer plenty of variety and movement. Some of the quotes from Stacey included, the biggest part of the conversation is what we need to achieve in the short space of time before the games. This is a childhood dream for Sophie, and she really finished Super Netball in a flurry. She's going to the post strongly, has built her playmaking craft, and is really taking control of the shooting circle. She played in the Nations Cup final 2 years ago and did an exceptional job. So she's very capable, and I'm looking forward to seeing what she can do in different partnerships with our other shooters. And this is now my thoughts on the matter. They feel like Conan and Garbin have been there for the Diamonds and done it before at goal shooter. Personally, I would have picked Wollam for a point of difference. She adds something we don't get with these two. She's been building a pretty great connection with Kara at the Lightning this year. Austin Hodges and Conan can all cover goal attack if required. I'm even wondering if Sophie gets much of a run on court at the games. I feel like this was more of a backup considered if injuries happen. I'm not sure she's going to be taking the court for a heap of game time, especially not in medal matches.
0: Yeah, that's my thought. Like, where's the point of difference here? And we definitely have in the last few years gone for a moving circle. I mean, we did win things back in the day with Caitlin Bassett, many things with Caitlin under the post, but it seems since Caitlin's retirement, there's been a definite shift in how we use that moving circle, which I do not mind, but I do think there is some strength as well with having a holding shooter to come on, even if we're doing it for 5 minutes of a quarter or as an impact just to change things up. And yeah, I think we miss that with Danielle not being in the squad. And Mads, I would really like to hear your opinion here too.
2: I agree. I think I would have been picking Wollam over Sophie Dwyer as well. In saying that, obviously her last Super Netball game was an absolute blinder, and we have seen her come into form as the season's gone on. But I do think with Hodges there, we have enough depth in goal attack, especially with Conan now playing goal attack the Lightning as well. We know that she's a lot more confident in that position too. So I do think we're really missing that tall holding shooter as an option, and it will be interesting to see how we play without it. And I mean, obviously, Sophie, as Stacey said, is an incredible playmaker, but her real value in SSN is her ability to shoot super shots, which is not something that we see in Diamonds games. But again, I guess we know that she can shoot from anywhere under pressure, and that always benefits the team as well. But for me, I definitely would have liked to have seen Wollam included in the squad. And I think, yeah, including an extra goal attack does feel like an in case of injury type decision as opposed to what you want your best starting lineup to be.
0: It's definitely been something that's been swirling around in my mind. And I think we are spoiled for choice with how many options that we do actually have. But I just don't understand why we wouldn't have a point of difference. And Wollam is our point of difference. She's it, and she's sitting on the bench. So look, my second selection question is for the defense end. So I know you two will have opinions here. We have a bolter in Jesse Grenvold, who is in the top five for every defensive stat and sat at the top of them a few times during this season. She is on the reserve bench, while stalwart Sarah Clow is named in the squad. But look, she hasn't had very many impressive defensive stats for the season. And fair enough, she has been nursing an injury over the past few weeks, and she's had some weeks on the bench as well for the New South Wales Swifts. But I would say that even when she was on court, she didn't look like her usual self this season. There were certainly some vintage moments from Clough, but I think even she would agree that this hasn't been her best season, all things considered. So, do you think Jessie Grenfell should have been in the squad over Sarah Clough?
1: I've always been in favour of picking on the basis of form, but we know the Diamond selectors aren't always swayed by that. Again, this feels like the safe choice. If Clough's injury doesn't improve once they're overseas, they can sub her out and bring Grenfell in. I'd like to think Clough would have the experience to pull them through at the major tournament. She was a game changer in the finals last time. I remember her coming off the bench and playing a crucial role in their gold medal result. So that's a bit of payback there, I think, from the Diamond selectors, some face shown in her saying, you know, you did it for us in Birmingham. Hopefully you'll be able to pull through and look back and get some inspiration from that to do the same in Glasgow. Again, I'm going to refer back to Jenny Sinclair's interview with Stacey Marinkovic. The article said Marinkovic has no concerns about Sarah Clough's fitness after the goalkeeper experienced a couple of soft tissue injuries earlier this season. She said, as part of our ongoing conversations with the Swifts, we all wanted to be cautious across the last two rounds and minimise risk where we could. Sarah's got a detailed plan she's going through at the moment to make sure her body is robust, resilient and ready to go. She'll be physically and mentally ready and has all the skills she needs. You know, you don't have to look far to some of the other teams competing at the Games and see there are injured players being named for almost every team. New Zealand have taken a gamble on some of their stars. So I think experience is being valued over anything else at this point.
0: I would agree with you there. And unfortunately, there's a number of injured players that actually won't even be going to the Games that I've seen from the ANZ and Super League as well. So a lot of, yeah, it's actually just such a shame and there's just no way around it. Obviously, you've got to... Doesn't matter. Injuries can happen at any old time. It's just such a shame that people will miss out so close to possibly being selected, but that's sport. Mads, you are Jessie Grenfell's biggest cheerleader, so I feel like you will have an opinion here.
2: I always have an opinion, but...
0: You do.
2: just on Sarah Clough, though, I did want to say, because this is, I think, the first season with the Swifts in her many years where she's had an injury that has sat her off for a large part of the season. And I just wonder how that will affect her mental game heading into the Comm Games as well, because I do think it may have affected this season she's had with the Swifts. So that will be interesting to see whether she feels confident with those injuries and is able to sort of overcome that mental barrier.
0: And Britt, can you tell us about the reserves? Because that talks about injuries and how, for example, Jessie could be brought in, right?
1: Yeah, we discussed this a couple of weeks ago on the Netty Life and we spoke about how budget cuts meant that the reserves weren't actually going to travel to Scotland this time around. The good news is Netball Australia has found some spare pennies since that was reported by Code Sports and they are going to head over now and help them prepare once they land in, I think it's Edinburgh. So the reserves will stay in Scotland until the final team list is officially submitted. After the submission deadline, no further substitutions can be made due to injury or illness. The deadline is just a couple of days before the tournament begins. So at least they are there if the worst should happen. But really, only 12 athletes for the number of games they play in such a short time is pretty crazy. And unlike the Netball World Cup, which allows for in-tournament replacements for tournament-ending injuries, the Commonwealth Games roster simply cannot be altered once the competition starts. So it's going to be a tough ask of any side if they lose a player, just knowing that we almost have rolling subs in play at international level now. I know they're not officially called rolling subs, but we do see a lot of rotation through teams and you need every player available to you, I think, to win that gold medal. So that will be an interesting one to kind of watch unfold. And I suppose that's why that experience has been touted as the most important thing by Diamond selectors. They just don't want to take any risky chances because they don't want it to blow up in their faces. But I suppose picking injured players is also risky, so you could swing it either way.
0: This is true.
1: So just reiterating, that final team list has to be submitted on the 24th of July, cutting it very fine before the games start.
0: At least they're able to travel with them, and they're not going to be on like a flight in the middle of the night.
1: But how crazy is that, that we're the number one team in the world, and this almost didn't happen?

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7: Okay, it is time for our game analysis. I had the major semi-final between the Adelaide Thunderbirds and the Melbourne Vixens. So Thunderbirds won that 58-44. This was a really interesting game to watch unfold. It had so much potential, seeing as both teams had beaten each other earlier in the season. And in the last final series, the Vixens beat the Thunderbirds on their way to grand final victory. So there was a lot at stake in this game. Ultimately, it was the Thunderbirds who showed all the class of a team worthy of a premiership and, of course, go straight through to the grand final. So what won the Thunderbirds the game? Their bench depth, for me, it's just unrivaled. And it's hard to argue that this depth from the bench didn't win it for them. They're so locked in. They're so focused, no matter who's on court and in what position. They're all top-shelf players. There's no weak link in this team. Sophie Casey came on in wing defence and owned Hannah Mundy. Laddie Wilson moves from wing defence to goal defence. That means she teams up with Shamira Sterling-Humphrey. Georgie Horges swings into goal attack to finish the game. The combinations are endless and they are superior to any other team in the competition this year. And in this game, it was like Tanya had her watch set to the changes. And when she pulled the trigger, it was like the team went, okay, game on. Brings me to the Jamaican duo. This was the change for me that really, I guess, was the crux that broke the game open. It was Laddie Wilson moving into goal defence, and that came in the second quarter. And it wasn't that Laddie was amazing on her own. It was simply that she and Sterling Humphrey were feeding off each other's energy. For me, in that moment, I thought the Vixens are in trouble here, even though they won the first quarter 14-12. This is the weird part of this game for me. Okay, so I don't know how you all felt at home, but in the first quarter, it felt to me like both teams were playing it super safe, sort of feeling each other out. It was calm, but it was a bit eerie for me watching it because I thought this isn't the tempo of how this game is actually going to turn out. I felt like the Thunderbirds were playing within themselves, almost toying with the Vixens the way a cat plays with a mouse. I don't know. What did you two think about that? Did you have that same feeling watching that first quarter?
8: It's really interesting you say that, Kate, because I actually felt like the Thunderbirds started a bit flat and I just thought the Vixens had come to play. Honestly, that first quarter, they just burst out of the blocks and I thought, okay, they're back to their best here. They were so clinical. They looked like the team that started the season and won 9 rounds straight to me. And it was like, okay, they've done some really great work week to week here to get ready for this game and get up for it. But I think the question mark was always going to be, can they maintain that level of self-belief and intensity? Because they've been struggling the last 5 rounds. So, yeah, I was questioning how long is this going to last? And I love that Tanya made the changes a bit earlier, bringing Laddie into goal defence, bringing Sophie Casey off the bench into wing defence. She normally does that in the second half when she parks her Ferraris, to use your famous line. But look, I think the thing about Tanya now is that because she has had the luxury of making those changes earlier in the season when they've been up so much, she knows the impact of her bench and the rotations, and she can go to them earlier if she needs to. And she identified a moment here where she went, actually, I think we need a hit of Laddie and Shamira together a bit earlier on. And so I think that was a game-changing moment, really, because once the two Jamaicans were together, it was like, my goodness, the energy just went to another level. I just wanted to talk about the bench depth that you mentioned as well. The key difference here is that wing attack, goal attack swing, because if they don't have a Georgie Hall,

0: soldiers that can go into goal attack, their third best option in the shooting circle is Kayla Graham. And she has got nowhere near the amount of court time that would, I think, warrant her coming into a game like this in the finals throughout the earlier stages of the season. The fact that they have Georgie Horgis, who is just as lethal in wing attack and goal attack, that is the key difference in T-Birds for me over anyone else. We talk about bench depth, but it's actually depth within starting seven, because we're talking about Laddie Wilson shifting from wing defence to goal defence as well and making impact. So it's not like these are super subs. These are actually players going from one position to another.
1: Yeah, it's true.
0: And having just as much dominance in a different position than they started in. Yeah.
1: Yeah, squad depth, not so much bench depth, but whichever way you look at it, it is superior to any other 100%. Team has.
0: Agreed.
2: Going back to the energy in that first quarter that you mentioned, Kate, I will say some of the stats were interesting too. So I don't think that there was any intercepts or even maybe
1: that's what I mean. It was
2: games
1: a weird
2: for the Thunderbirds in the first quarter.
1: No timeouts. Like,
2: yeah, and so that felt very unusual. And also Shamira was standing out of play a lot. She was getting penalized quite a bit. So yeah, it was very separate to how the rest of the game ended up being played. It did feel like a bit of a time on its own. I was really excited by how the Vixens were playing in that first quarter, and it definitely felt like such a lift from last week. Even with how well they played at the start, I was just like, ooh, I just feel like in the end, yeah, the depth of the Thunderbirds is going to win over here. And it felt like they were working themselves into the game. They were just sort of assessing where the Vixens were at as opposed to going out the blocks with that intensity. So
0: how crazy is that, that you can get lulled into a false sense of security thinking, we're playing well here as the Vixens, and then second quarter, bang, everything changes. Mads, you were right about that intercept stat. So there were zero intercepts in the first quarter for the Thunderbirds, only one gain to Shamira, and then they finished the match with seven intercepts, so they all came in the final three quarters of the game.
1: In the second quarter, it felt like the Thunderbirds had just had enough playing nice. So when they turned the volume up on the game, the Vixens just couldn't go with them. Now, the resilience was tested of the Thunderbirds during this game. There was a surge in the third quarter in the super shot period where Lily Graham came on, and to her credit, under enormous pressure, just comes on, drains four super shots, brings the score back to a reasonable margin. But I think we all felt that the stranglehold that the Thunderbirds had on this game was not going to be relinquished. 16-7 in the final quarter, the way of the minor premiers really sent the message that they are the team to beat this year. Now, I just want to have a bit of a chat about Shamira Sterling-Humphrey. She's had an incredibly hard time this year, and she's been so genuinely open and honest about it. She said again after the game that the week leading up to this match had been a really crappy one for her. But the way she performed in this match and the way her face lit up on court, it just made me so happy, because right then and there, even though you know someone is struggling, what you watched there was netball be her safe place, her home, what grounds her, and she is here to win. This season means something to her. All of them mean something to her, but this one in particular means something to Shamira Sterling. And personally, I want her to go all the way. I'm backing the Thunderbirds in for the win this year because I want her to see this happy ending. I think she's probably been through the toughest and also the most wonderful year of her life. But I just thought that the way she played and then also her interview after the game just struck me again as just what a great representative of netball she is, how humble she is, and the way that she can express herself in what has been such an incredibly hard season for her. But it just made me happy to watch her go out and just for 60 minutes, just do what she does, which is play netball.
0: I think many of us have been overwhelmed by the honesty of Shamira Sterling-Humphrey this year, Kate. I know many of us have been moved to tears with the way that she has tackled postpartum depression head on and been so open about the fact that she feels like probably, you know, that analogy of a duck with the legs under the water. Everything looks calm on top. She's still Shamira the netballer. She's hitting her stride as she normally does. Those standards are so high for herself as a player. And yet there's a lot going on behind the scenes for her to get to the court each week. So I don't have much to add there. I think you've summed that up beautifully. Lily Graham has been missing for at least 3 weeks for the Vixens. For her to come back into the fold and hit super shots the way she did, kudos. She deserves more court time. Can she get more court time in 2027, please? She bloody deserves it.
1: Well, everyone's off contract, so if anyone needs a goal attack, someone call Lily Graham, because we would like to see her. She's an up and coming, isn't she? Like, she's someone who could make her way into the Diamond squad in a few years' time for sure, or be on the hit list. I'm sure she's already on Stacey's radar. All right, so Vixens. What went wrong for the Vixens? I think I want to start with Joe Weston starting at goalkeeper. Now, we've enjoyed seeing Joe at goalkeeper this year, and we've praised Di Honey for using her in that position. However, in this game, putting Joe in goalkeeper to start the match confused me a little bit. There were two genuine goalkeepers sitting on the bench, Emily Mannix, Riddy Ellis. Now, if we cast our minds back to round six, when the Vixens beat the Thunderbirds 56-50, Honey surprised us by injecting Weston into goalkeeper in the third quarter. She had amazing impact, finished the game at goalkeeper. The Vixens won the fourth quarter 16-8 in that game. So I wondered why Honey didn't keep that ace in her back pocket in this game. For the entire 60 minutes, the Vixens only managed 9 intercepts and deflections combined. The Thunderbirds had a staggering 26. So they weren't winning enough ball. And the changes in defence just came way too late. Honey got that very wrong. Riddy Ellis has been the main goalkeeper all year. She just had 7 minutes in this game. Mannix had just 20. So that was confusing for me. I think another issue that they had was in wing attack. And this is harsh because the stats of Hannah Mundy are actually not too bad. And I'm a really big fan. But I just don't think that she had as much impact as I wanted her to have after the first quarter. I really felt like when Sophie Casey came on, she shut her down and took a lot of what Hannah Mundy does well, which is power, speed, hitting the top of the circles. Now, she did finish with a respectable 32 feeds. She had 4 turnovers as well, but everyone in that attacking lineup had turnovers against the Thunderbirds. So I'm being very picky. But what I would have liked to see is I would have liked to see Zara Walters have a crack at Sophie Casey. She was stuck in wing defence all game because of the Honey decision to play Weston and Eddie defensive combination. Now, for me, Walters has been very impressive in wing attack for the Vixens. And I think she could have brought a change of speed and timing to that attack end. And just given Laddie Wilson and Shamira Sterling-Humphrey, just something else to look at. And lastly, I think Di Honey, unfortunately, was outplayed and outcoached in this match by Tanya Opps. It's her first year as head coach. Di Honey learned some valuable lessons in this game. As I mentioned earlier, I think the first one was that she played her ace in Joe Weston too early. She showed her hand at the start of the game, and I just don't think that was necessary. Secondly, she wasn't quick enough to make the damn changes when they needed to be made. The stats tell you that there was not enough ball being won back in that defensive end. I feel like Opst was much better in feeling the temperature of the game and striking first, and that's exactly what she did at the start of that second quarter, because there was, even though the Vixens were in front, there was just this bit of a lull, and she really took that opportunity to say, all right, let's just turn this game up a notch and see if they come with us, and they couldn't. I haven't even mentioned Elmarie Vandenberg. That's criminal of me to not have used her name yet, because she was sensational in this game. She had Weston's measure by the end of the second quarter. That change in goalkeeper should have happened before the start of the third quarter, before the damage had gotten to the point of no return. Yeah, and I guess when the Thunderbirds got comfortable, Honey let them stay that way. And I think that was the difference for me between the coaches. So a fair effort for Di Honey. It's not over yet, but a first season as head coach. So it'll be very interesting to see how she lines, what lineup she picks against the Fever for the next game, because I don't think she got it quite right here. And she didn't give herself enough room for movement. I don't think she pigeonholed Zara Walters in at wing defence for basically the whole game with the defensive combo that she ran with. What do you think, Britt?
0: Do you know, I'm just on reflection having a moment where I know why we do this show together, because sometimes you say things and I'm like, I hadn't even considered that. In my mind, and I wrote this in the article I submitted to the ABC right at the end of the game, I loved that she started with a Weston and Eddie combo, because I thought this is having an impact. The Vixens are up at the first break. And I had liked that change earlier in the season, and I thought she's kept this in the back pocket and she's pulled it out in finals and she's tried to shock the Thunderbirds. And for 15 minutes, it actually worked, in my opinion, because Shamira didn't get hand to ball. The Thunderbirds were flat, and that's why that Wilson change had to happen in goal defence pretty quickly and earlier than Tanya Opps would normally do it. And then I was actually disappointed because we headed to the halftime break and she did not go back to the combination again. So I had written, why did Die Honey move away from that when it was working so well? Now that you've said she went to it too early, I'm like, yeah, that's probably actually what happened. So just scrap everything that I wrote. You know, sometimes these things happen. But I think it probably could have had a better impact because it doesn't appear that Emily Mannix or Rudy Ellis has had a clear hold on the goalkeeping bib this season for the Vixens. It doesn't feel like Die Honey has a lot of faith in either of them to be the choice goalkeeper because she just keeps flitting around there and she's rotated through three players essentially in that spot, and that's not really the Vixens' way and it's not really a Victorian way, is it? I mean, for years and years under Simone McInnes, they picked a starting seven and they largely stuck with it. Now that they're under a different coach who likes to make changes, I think mentally they are struggling with that a little bit because they don't quite know where their roles are. There isn't that same role clarity they had under Simone McInnes. So I agree with the fact that maybe Eddie and Joe Weston could have been a switch up late in the game to bring that impact, because I just do not think either Em Mannix or Rudy Ellis were able to have much of a, I don't think they had an impact when they came on. I really don't. I think the game just slid further and further away from Vixens after that happened. And I was thinking, okay, why don't you just go back to Eddie and Weston again when I was writing my article. But now I think, you know what, had she held that back a little bit, that would have been a good change up towards the back end of the match.
1: Absolutely. And when you've got a player like Vandenberg up the end, all you can hope to do is try and slow it down before it gets into her most of the time, right? Unless you dress Jesse Grenvold, and it doesn't matter who your shooter is, you're just amazing. But basically most goalkeepers are going to watch a lot of balls fly over their head when you play someone like that. Now, the Vixens were taking 44 seconds to get to goal and the Thunderbirds were taking 34 seconds to get to goal. So right there tells you that both is still a long route, but it's quicker. And so the ball was flying over the head. So if they'd moved Joe out to goal defence and Eddie into wing defence, perhaps that slows it down a little bit, just a little bit, and gives Mannix or Rudy Ellis time to get a tip in or something. That's what I felt like they missed. It was just, it was a bit too easy with that combination.
0: And we talk about mental fortitude and where the Vixens are at and some of the fatigue that they're feeling around the game at the moment. I think that relates back to the coach, because for nine rounds, she had her opposition's measure. She was making really exciting, bold changes that were different and we hadn't seen from the Vixens before. And it was like she'd almost unlocked a piece of the roster, a piece of the puzzle that could come together in a way Simone McInnes hadn't in prior years. And we were like, this is clever. This is new. This is the same Vixens that won last year. And yet look at them now. Unfortunately, as they've hit some form slump, as they've been losing games, I think Die Honey's also taken a bit of a knock to her confidence, because her changes now are very reactive and not as bold or as measured. That's what I believe has happened.
2: I just have to say the switch of goal attack and goal shooter between Kiera Austin and Sophie Garbin absolutely destroyed me. I was like, why are we doing this? We know it never brings anything good. It just shows the other team that we are.
1: We're not sure what to do.
2: And I was just like,
1: I did think at that point.
2: I saw that change.
1: Yes.
2: Through,
1: I thought, look away, Vixens fans, look away now.
2: Oh, it's never a good feeling as a Vixen fan when you see that happen. I will say, in terms of the defensive changes, I actually do think that Emily Mannix was slowing the ball down and I wish that she had stayed on. But I agree that I think that change, that Kate Eddie needed to go into wing defence and there needed to be a change with Zara Walters. So I think it was actually the midcourt that I had more of an issue with than the defence end. I think should have played those changes where either Kate Maloney or Kate Eddie went into that wing defence position to try something a bit different, and then have Zara freed up to go into wing attack to try and change things up when things weren't working for Hannah Mundy. So I do think that actually the midcourt was where I saw things fall down and become a bit stagnant, and I do think if Em had remained on court, she would have had more of an impact.
1: I agree.
2: I don't know.
1: I agree. I just feel like Em Mannix has got so much experience as well, and then that change just shifts everyone forward into Weston into goal defence. possibly Eddie into wing defence. And then what you've got there is someone who can slow down Lauren Frew. Her and Georgie Horgis were just having an absolute bloody field day. For the first quarter, I was like, where's Kate Heffernan? She on court? Where's she? She didn't do much because Georgie Horgis and Lauren Frew were just running the show. Kate Heffernan was a supporting act, for goodness sake. Just incredible. So I just felt like, hello, Di, we've got to get Joe out there. We need to, like, give Joe more room to run around. And I felt like I was watching Joe getting frustrated, being parked back there.
0: I love what we do because each of us has watched this game and taken away something different about it and how we would have done it differently if we were the coach. And, of course, none of us are in that role and it's difficult for Di Honey to take on that mantle, and she was definitely beaten tactically in terms of the timing of changes and things like that by Tanya Obst.
1: Yeah. Hopefully she'll get that right next game. We'll have to wait and see. All right, we should move on because there was another game that played. We can't just talk about this one for the whole hour. Britt, you had the minor semi. That was the West Coast Fever against the Melbourne Mavericks, and it was the Fever who won 56-52.
0: Yes, I loved this one. The crowd was 12,332 at Perth Arena. They always get such a good turnout. And the MVP was Alice Teague Neild. After 60 minutes on court, she finished with a whopping 45 feeds, 29 goal assists, 15 centre pass receives, and 3 pickups. But I'm not going to talk about her much, so I just wanted to push this towards the front of my analysis because it deserves mentioning. But I actually want to talk about a heap of other stuff. So what won Fever the game? Coaching tactics, player experience, self-belief. So let's start with Fever coach Dan Ryan's player knowledge, his feel for the game and when to make changes, which is just something we just spoke about a lot with Di Honey. In the centre position, I can understand that he wanted to reward Zoe Kransberg for her game-winning intercept in round 14. And so once again, a week later in the semi, he gave her the start at centre. When it became clear, though, that she was probably too inexperienced for that role and a bit overwhelmed by the occasion, he swapped Zoe with her twin sister. Jordan Kransberg started last year's grand final for the Fever in centre and was ready to go when she came off the bench as a super sub in the second quarter. In the remaining 45 minutes on court against a tough opposing player of the calibre of Aussie Diamond Jamie Lee Price, Kransberg only had one turnover. She was a more sure option in the middle and accurate on the feed, finishing with 9 goal assists. I thought this was a great example of a coach knowing the limitations of his team and his players, and also knowing which players would revel in the opportunity to correct course. There's a real balance that needs to be shown in Super Netball of allowing players to work their way into a game and trusting your gut on when it's right to make a switch. And it can't be taught. It's an innate understanding. It's instinct. For some coaches, it comes naturally. For others, it is learned over many years. Let's not forget the hard times Dan Ryan had at the Thunderbirds at the beginning of the Super Netball era. There were many issues going on at that time, but at the heart of it, sometimes you have to fail before it all clicks. And just like Jared Murphy, he is the ultimate tactician. They like to plan the game within an inch of its life, but sometimes you just have to throw the plans in the air and ride it out as it happened. So I thought that Dan Ryan did an excellent job at doing that. In the goalkeeping position, this was more of a plan change, I felt. So the only other substitution he made, and he did it 4 times, was to swap Katie Ann Dehaney for Ruth Ariang at goalkeeper. We've not seen this constant rotation of the goalkeeper bib this way this season until now. What I loved about it is that they both offer something so different. Katie Ann Dehaney is a physical ride-the-body kind of player. She's aggressive. She's experienced. She will grind you down in a game. Ariang is a flightier player, much like her sister Sunday. She's light on her feet. She floats off the body and runs on pure adrenaline. And she's playing her first semi, so she was up and about. That kind of fresh, raw energy offered something different to Katie Ann Dehaney. And by switching between the two constantly from that second quarter onwards, the Fever did not allow the Mavericks to get comfortable. They had to keep adapting to the styles of the different goalkeepers. And I think, once again, Dan Ryan nailed the changes. And with this came an element of surprise. I don't think anyone expected them to have the level of rotation that they did. And a bit of unexpected was what this semifinal needed to overwhelm the Mavericks. In 32 minutes of game time, Ruth Ariang, as a super sub, topped the gain stat for her team with 4. Maddie, I was thinking of you especially watching this play out, because I know in previous weeks we've touched on how we didn't think Dan Ryan had quite worked out where Ruth fit in the lineup in her comeback from an Achilles injury. She's been playing mostly at wing defence and popping up now and then in her preferred goalkeeper position. I do think in this match he unlocked the best of her, though.
2: Finally, we get to see her play where she thrives the most, and that was such a good thing to see, especially given the rough season she's had coming back from injury and then sort of having to play out of position so often and probably not making the impact that she would have liked coming back from that injury. So it's great to see that this finally locked into place.
0: I think it's also important to note that not a single one of the Mavericks players have won a grand final before. It was a level of experience that they don't have in finals, and that won over momentum and form. The Fever have a core group of players that have been there and done that. Jess Anstis, Alice Teague-Nield and Sasha Glasgow were all part of the Fever's 2022 Premiership tilt. Romelda Aiken-George and Dehaney have won premierships with other clubs. They're used to the big stage. They mentally just needed to lock into this one, and Ryan turned to them in the dying moments to pull the side through. All five of these athletes were on court for the final whistle. Compare that to what the Mavericks did. And, you know, Bub's your uncle.
1: There was a big difference in the last sort of 10 minutes in this game for me, and it really came down to experience that the Fever had that the Mavs simply did not have. And also, I guess, a coach, as you said earlier, who knows his players so very well and how far he can push them and what he can ask of them in each particular moment. And as the quarter was rolling on, I thought, well, Fever's got this. This is how this is going to end up. And there was just no doubt for me, I thought, in the tight moments that they were just going to get over the line. But saying that, we really have to reflect on how far the Mavericks have come. They, I think we said it earlier, have broken some glass ceilings this year. They were the team that would, this year I'm talking about, get close, but then fumble and couldn't quite get the win. But you felt like they were really close. Well, they've beaten two top teams in the last few weeks, and it's given them the belief and that confidence. And I feel like the Mavericks are there in front of teams like Sunshine Coast Lightning, who are littered with internationals, teams like the Swifts, who are made for finals netball. They're not there, but the Mavericks are. They were playing against a team who showed up for their seventh consecutive finals appearance. So the fact that they were able to match it and go toe-to-toe with this team for basically 60 minutes is a huge accomplishment. And even though they lost this game, if they can keep this team together, they have learnt so much, even though it hurts so bad right now. What they have learnt from that experience on the weekend can take you through to a grand final. They will galvanise and they will be better for it next year. But I have to give props to Dan Ryan. If I was any good at netball and there was a coach, I would want to play under Dan Ryan. I love how he addresses, how he is so clear and concise. And I can't even remember why I walked into the kitchen. He's just incredible in the huddles. You know, he's so clear. He makes total sense. The rev up, the whatever it is that he does, he's so good in these moments. And I loved what you said, Britt, about how he plays the game to within an inch of its life, because that's exactly what he does. Every moment is thought out. Every scenario, like, I'd love to be like a fly on the wall in his brain. It must be so busy up there to account for almost every scenario that could possibly happen and then go, oh, I didn't see that coming. I'll just make a new one up as I go. And still to get that performance from his team. Yeah, he deserves a huge round of applause for pulling that win off, because the Mavs very nearly got away with that.
0: I think of Dan Ryan as a manager at your work that's talked to you about SMART goals. Anyone that knows that anagram, SMART stands for specific, measurable, achievable, relevant, and time-bound. He hits all of those in his timeouts, and it just makes it a very easy, attainable mission for his team to hit in small bouts of the game. So, yes, he nails it on that front. You've jumped ahead a bit and spoken about the heartbreak of the Mavericks.
1: So, oh, sorry.
0: That is okay. I'm glad you mentioned it. Amy Parmenter, I really felt for her after this one as the captain of the Mavs. She tried her absolute guts out. She really tried very hard to pull them over the line. You could see how much the game and this club means to her. And there was a nice social clip that went up on their Instagram account that said, don't cry because it's over, smile because it happened. And the Mavericks are just going to keep building into 2027. They are a very exciting team. I just want to quickly touch on that experience and coaching tactics about Jared Murphy, because I feel like he got his subs wrong late in the game. He committed to the game plan that he had made and couldn't change it up on the fly. That's how it felt looking from the outside in anyway. He has often made that goal circle switch throughout this season to bring Sasha McDonald on into goal attack late, followed by a unique Polavi at goal shooter. We mentioned this on the Netty Life, and I remember questioning Jess and asking whether they were lacking the goal attack they needed to win a finals campaign, and Jess thought they certainly could. I was a little more hesitant, and that's not to say either of us were wrong, but my gut feeling is that it should have probably been a unique Polavi and a Shimona Nelson pairing at the death. Why they didn't do what the Fever did and turn to their most experienced players in the final minutes where the game was tight, I will never know. Shimona Nelson, in her ninth Super Netball campaign, finished this game with 100% accuracy and 33 goals. She watched the fourth quarter from the bench, despite being their most solid shooter this year. There's a big difference between the way you play in a regular season game and in the finals. The pressure is immense. And I don't think running your younger players up front in the dying moments was the way to do it personally. So, as you said, the way this has finished their campaign is going to hurt the Mavericks, given they were so full of self-belief coming into their very first finals campaign. Kudos to them. They have achieved something that the club has not done before in its third year, and that's amazing. But plenty to learn out of this one for the coaching staff as well as the team.
1: And I just couldn't understand why we didn't have Shimona Nelson on for the fourth quarter. I was watching her face and I got to tell you, she didn't look happy. Oh, look, I'm sure I was because she was sitting on the damn bench. You don't want to sit on the bench in the semi-final, do you? You want to be out on court. But I just, again, like, where was your head at to keep your shooter who's 100% shooting accuracy on the bench for the fourth quarter? You can at least have her on for 10 minutes if what you're going to do is a super short shootout to try and win the game. But yeah, having two younger players on for that last 15 minutes didn't quite work. And I think had they had someone steady up the back like Shimona Nelson, the confidence of Unique Polavi probably would have risen. And that's when we might have seen some super shots being sunk. But there was a lot of pressure on her in that last few moments of the match, and having someone like Shimona Nelson up the back, just get the ones even while you can, is crucial. So that's the Ferrari parked on the bench who should be out on the racetrack, race course. What are the cars race on? Track?
2: I think track sounded right.
1: Yeah, I don't follow car racing. But that Ferrari should have been out.
0: Car racing.
1: Car racing or whatever.
0: Formula One.
1: Formula One. Yeah. She was parked too early. I didn't like that at all. And he's done it, and we didn't like it before when he did it. We don't like it now. It's the same comment, isn't it? We didn't like it when he did it earlier in the season. He had a chance to redeem himself, and he didn't quite get it right in this game.
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1: Thank you for making it to the end of the show with us. We've just got one game to chat about next week. That is, of course, the Melbourne Vixens and the West Coast Fever. So we will be back in your ears next week when we know who will face the Thunderbirds in the grand final. I don't envy whoever that may be. I think the Thunderbirds are a better team now than they were when they won back-to-back titles, and I do feel like it's going to take a superhuman effort to beat them now. But before we leave, predictions for the prelim, thank you. Who makes it through and why? Off you go, Matt.
2: Oh, this is hard because I'm choosing between my head and my heart, and I am going to this game. So I know
1: you're ridiculously biased. Just say
2: I know. No, I actually, I will say I do think the Fever are going to win. And I also, and it's going to be sad for me, I'm going to be there. I'm going to be sad. We know. I will say as well, something I've said often is that the Fever struggle to close out high pressure games, which I think has been the case in previous seasons.
1: It definitely has.
2: I don't think it's the case anymore, so I will rescind any commentary that I've made about that this season, because I do think that they are finishing out those high-pressure games, which is probably why I'm going to tip them to win on the weekend.
1: Yeah, look, I'm actually just thinking about who I think would be a better game in the grand final at this point. And I'm actually thinking that I think Fever would be a better grand final game than Vixens, because, look, I've seen them choke enough against the Thunderbirds. I don't need to see it again. So I reckon that if the Fever got through purely for entertainment purposes, it would be a better grand final. So I'm going to back the Fever because I think that would be a better grand final. Britt, what do you think?
0: Oh, I'm really torn. Looking back at their matchups throughout the year, in round 9, the Thunderbirds spanked the Fever by 20 goals.
1: They really did, really badly.
0: Oh, no, just, no, it's like almost an own goal at this point, isn't it? Like, it just, and I think many people would be like, come on, let the game play out and see how it goes. I mean, round 2, Thunderbirds beat Fever 66-53. I think either way, whoever gets there, it's just going to be such a bloody tough ask. Based on form, you'd pick Fever, but the home grand final of it all inspired the Vixens to get there under tough circumstances in 2025. So to play at John Cain Arena one more time may be what spurs them on, and back-to-back games for the Vixens in finals would probably be helpful considering their crowd like to really will them on. So
1: I think that would
0: lift them a little bit because they definitely need a lift at this point.
1: We've also got an amazing coach in Dan Ryan and Di Honey, who's just been handed a little bit of a embarrassing spanking by Tanya Obst. So it'll be interesting to see how she recovers and what she does, because Dan already knows what he's going to say in every single huddle at this point. He's ready to go. I feel like Di's still finding her feet in that sense, but we don't have time now to find feet. It's got to happen.
2: We need a Kate Maloney rev up.
1: We need a Kate Maloney rev
0: up. Do you know that has been missing?
2: No, she had one in the game, but it was like, it wasn't as...
0: It was
2: intense as normal, but it was still, I felt it. I was like, oh, yep, I'm here with you, Kate.
0: I honestly do think that Kate Maloney's rev-ups have gone missing in the last few weeks. So maybe that speaks to the fatigue.
1: That's a barometer, isn't it?
0: Yeah.
1: It really is.
0: Yes.
1: Yeah, look, the woman can't do it all by herself.
0: No.
1: Anyway, so I think, did we make predictions? I don't even know what just happened then, but never mind. So we will watch the prelim final and be back in your ears next week. Thanks for following along. Until then, it is bye for now.
0: Bye.
2: Bye.
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1: Struggling. Welcome to the sport, Jack Dave. Connor with you tonight. Thank you, everyone. Hopefully you survived the week off. We certainly have, but we've come back poorer for it. I mean, Darvo, you had your cricket show last week on the radio.
2: Yeah,
1: Eastern,
2: we did a cricket show. Yeah, no, yeah. Went well. Yeah,
1: good to hear.
2: Yeah, good step in. And
1: What did you learn from that? I mean, not that our Sport FM and Yarra Valley FM people listen to it, but
2: no, we it was good. We had some good. Yeah, we had Pete Hanscom on. We had Pete Hanscom. We had Anthony Telfer.
1: Mm-hmm.
2: We had Stuart McGill, and we. I gave Murph Hughes a call on the off chance.
1: Swerving Murph?
2: He's over in England doing tours. And the hot topic, obviously, last week was Ben Stokes.
1: Ah, yes.
2: The tete-a-tete that he had.
1: Curfew that wasn't a curfew for
2: curfew,
1: him.
2: Curfew, yes. Do as I say, not as I do.
1: Yep. What a great leader. Great leader for England cricket. Yeah. No, good. Well, thank you for doing that for us, Dave. Yeah, I was out with a commitment for our wedding, so Amy and I, of course, getting married.
2: Yes.
1: Later in the year. Darvo, you're the MC of this wedding.
2: Yeah,
1: so,
2: hopefully my voice will clear up by then.
1: I'm sure it will. I mean, yes. It has to. So
2: it will do.
1: You've got no choice. But that was funny because first of all, good evening, Connor, as well.
3: Hello.
1: You well? Yeah. No.
3: The same.
2: You probably got the best voice out of the three of us.
1: I think so.
2: You're less ill, so you'll be doing a lot of talking tonight.
1: You're better.
2: Yeah.
3: All right.
1: Actually, before we get to what I did last weekend, we've got a huge show tonight. I can't wait to get into it. So Mitchell Duke, he's in London. He's a former Socceroo, 50 caps for Australia. So. He's been covering the World Cup for lots of people, so he's going to cover it for us as well. We did promote Martin Burtis to come in, but he's been stuck at work, so he's not. So we'll spend more time with Mitch. David Hale, assistant coach at Hawthorn, he'll join us to preview Friday Night Footy. And then Zane Littlejohn, our good friend, formerly Box Hills coach, now he's assistant coach at the Kangaroos as they got their big game against the Rabble on Sunday. But the reason we weren't here last week was due to myself, and I had a commitment with the wedding planning and the venue, which I'm not going to tell you the venue name because they were after some sort of sponsorship,
2: yes.
1: which I can't say.
2: No.
1: So I'm not allowed to mention Ballara Receptions.
2: No, you can't.
1: In Eltham. I won't mention them, but just because we were one of the meetings was. The lady who's organising or helping us organise the wedding asked, how's your MC? Is he okay with the microphone? Does he know his way around it? Does he get nervous or whatever? And we were like, oh, no. He does a radio show with me. And she obviously perked up when I said that. And, make sure you give us a shout-out.
2: Yeah, well, not a few zeros off the bill.
1: Well, I asked if you can just knock a couple of zeros off the bill. No, she didn't have anything to do with it. So, Blower Receptions, you need to improve.
2: Yes.
1: Okay.
3: Need to improve.
1: Okay, if you want to get sponsorship of our radio show, you need to put up the money. So.
2: No, that's right.
1: Yeah, I'm not going to mention Blower Reception in Eltham.
2: No.
1: From here on in.
2: It's a great venue, by the way.
1: It can be, yes. I'm looking forward to being married there, yes.
2: Yes, great venue.
1: Yeah. So, now looking forward to you being the MC, Dave.
2: I'm looking forward to it. I'm excited. I mean, it's a bit like the chicken. You're like this one, Connor.
3: Sorry?
2: It's a bit like the chicken or the egg.
1: Right.
2: You know, what came first? Now, do you think I got the invite to the wedding first and then they asked me to be MC? Or do you reckon they asked me to be MC and think, I'll get the invite?
1: Right.
2: It's a good one, isn't it?
1: Yeah.
2: But I don't care whichever way it is. I'm part of it.
3: Listen to this.
2: I would have been, even if I wasn't invited, I'd have gone and had a look anyway.
3: You would have invited yourself.
1: You were definitely always in.
2: But like...
1: you're promoted to MC.
2: As you know, Jack, my son got married there.
1: Yes.
2: And great place.
1: Yep.
2: Yeah. I'm excited for you.
1: Yes.
2: I'm excited for you and Amy.
1: Amy's very excited as well. Looking forward to the 3rd of October, which is the day after. You can stop organising.
2: How's your practising going on the old
1: Well, I haven't done it. There's been a bit other things going on, family related. So, we'll eventually get back onto that horse. Anyhow, big week of sport as usual. The number one thing, though, is Josh Frazier and his improved. I'm just loving Carlton at the minute. They are the most fun team to watch.
3: Better than Melbourne.
1: Well, not they're not better than Melbourne. I mean,
3: more fun to watch than Melbourne.
1: Oh, yeah, definitely. I mean, just the way they've done it. I also just find the fascination about the how he's turned the club around. Everyone was, you know, canning the, you know, the footy club. And yeah. How bad
3: is
1: they
3: he
1: are.
3: Running out of the choice not to do it? Is he like?
1: Well, this is it. It's crazy.
3: Is he running out of time or?
1: He's not running out. Definitely.
3: I mean, not
1: out.
3: Time, but like, is he running? Excuses to say no.
2: No, I think he's just taking the pressure off himself. Yeah. I think it's great. Yeah.
1: Absolutely.
3: Yeah. Do you think he's secretly wanting it?
1: I would say so. I mean, not that we obviously we know anything about it, but you would think that he would be getting more excited every single week, considering that they're clearly listening to him. They've tweaked a few things. I mean, this was the thing. I mean, I said it when Voss was sacked, was that with
3: they're
1: Carlton...
3: not that far away.
1: With Carlton... What was it? Was it mental or was it physical? Because the physical's easy. You just get them fitter.
3: It was definitely mental.
2: It's got to be mental.
1: It was definitely mental.
3: It was mental at the late stage of games. They had everything.
1: Well, that was...
3: And that's not on Voss.
1: No.
3: Well, that's a pure players thing.
2: I've said it a couple of times. If anyone was to look at this team, as in not know anything about the sport, and look at the stats and see, right, this team... A 1-7, I think it was, and then all of a sudden they're 4-0 after that, 5-0 after that. So whatever the sport is, like you'd say to yourself, well, what happened there then? What exactly happened there to turn it around? New coach, so you'd think, well, it's obviously something that he's got across and been able to get the best out of the players.
1: Hmm.
2: Maybe it got a bit stale under Vossi towards the end. And,
1: it seemed like it. Well, I mean. The more you think about it, the more you think, well, clearly Voss went on one season too long, didn't
2: yeah.
1: he? I mean, they should have got rid of him
3: last year.
1: And then, I mean, maybe that was the change that they needed. So, and they've had this change, and now they're looking to not only play the top 10.
3: This has also happened before at Carlton, where they sack someone, and they do well,
1: yeah.
3: and then it all goes kapoof.
1: No, well,
3: the next, when they become that full time.
1: That's what you just got to hope to avoid.
2: Yeah.
1: And
3: it happened with Teague.
1: Yeah.
3: Happened with Voss as well.
1: Well,
3: because Voss did. I don't know if he came in as like a caretaker.
1: No. He was appointed
3: full time.
1: Yeah.
3: First season gets into a prelim, I think it was.
1: Second, but it was no. It was amazing the turnaround. And I mean, as I said, you know, when Voss was there, it was clearly. It was just mental. That they were able to run out games and win because I mean that three-quarter time record was just incredible. They were in front.
2: Yeah.
1: You know, they just got to get over the line. So they have done that. So well done to the Blues. And it's good to see that they're, you know, having some fun. They've got two winnable games coming up. So
3: they might get to 8-8.
1: Well, yeah.
2: And they're your third favourite team, aren't they, at the minute, Colton?
1: Well, yeah.
2: Because Melbourne being your second favourite, because you're all over the Fremantle train, aren't you?
1: You're
2: on the gravy train.
1: I love the Dockers.
2: In all fairness, though, Jack, you did say at the start of the year that
1: I've been on the Dockers since, like, 2012.
2: Yeah, so... Yeah. But they are steamrolling their way along.
1: Oh, they're just...
3: They might not lose another game.
1: Well, this is their problem. We've seen this movie before.
2: Yeah.
1: The team is just that far in front of the comp, and then by September...
2: Especially being an interstate...
3: last year, actually.
2: An interstate team.
1: Melbourne were in 10-0 in 2022.
3: No, but Collingwood were, what, 3 or 4 games ahead last
1: Sydney
3: year
1: well.
3: By the bye?
1: Hmm.
3: They somehow finished, what?
1: Well, they finished in the prelim.
3: So, oh, yeah, but then they get smashed.
1: Yeah, but... Yeah, you just got to worry about that. I mean, that's the only precursor I've got on this Fremantle domination.
3: They have no injuries.
1: The
3: one person who's on their injury list is tested for this week.
1: Mm.
3: So they may have a free injury list.
1: Again, this could be another downfall because you know it comes at some point.
2: Yeah,
1: you
2: know, it comes in threes.
1: It does. So that's the only... Other than that, no, they've got no flaws, the Dockers. They are an incredible footy club, and the way they destroyed Geelong was just next level.
2: If they stay injury-free or as best can be, the only team that will beat them will be themselves, I think. I think they've got it.
1: Well, it's that and the MCG and the experience of grand finals. Because let's say they play Hawthorn in the grand final. You'd almost tip Hawthorn because it's the MCG. And even if it's Sydney, which it's more likely to be, I mean, Sydney got more grand final experience, you know, and in the big game. So that's what you got to.
3: Do Freer come back to the G for the rest of the year?
1: Well, they do play Melbourne. I'm pretty sure. I actually know that because not only a supporter, but there's a big event happening on that day.
2: When was the last time an all interstate grand final?
1: Sydney Brisbane 2 years ago.
2: Yeah, not that long ago.
1: Happens a bit.
3: Victoria aren't that far ahead of what?
1: No.
2: But no, there's more teams, isn't there? Yeah. Victorian teams.
1: But, you know, and I'm hoping that this is the year that they can go all the way. I mean, Fremantle have been in the comp 31 years now, so about time they did something.
2: So if Melbourne weren't a part of it, the grand final, who would you like to see in the grand final and who would you like to see win?
1: Well, you know, I want Fremantle to win.
2: So Fremantle to beat. Who would you like to see them play? For a spectacle, who would you like to see them play?
1: Look, I'm... my brother, who is coming to the wedding...
2: Yes.
1: So he's coming, and he lives in Hamburg, in Germany.
2: Yeah.
1: Righto? So, and I haven't seen him in 18 months, you know. And he's big Sydney.
2: Is he?
1: Yeah. So, of course, and he's going to come here the Monday before the grand final.
2: There you go. So you want it Sydney?
1: Well, I don't know about that yet.
2: Mm.
1: I don't know if I'm going to be really jealous of him that he's flown. Of course he gets his team in the grand final when he comes across.
2: Yep.
1: Like, that's a bit frustrating for a Melbourne supporter who's battled his way to a...
2: Younger or older brother?
1: Younger.
2: So you're already jealous of him anyway, being a younger brother. And also the fact he lives in Germany and...
1: Well, not
2: where's,
1: really.
2: Where's the Eidehausens and stuff like that?
1: Germany's not that much good, I don't reckon. Have you been to Germany?
2: I've been to Germany. Berlin is a great place. Berlin?
1: Yeah, I think Munich is where the... Munich's Oktoberfest is, isn't it?
2: Yeah.
1: Yeah, yeah. I'd prefer, Oktoberfest was a good day. Not that I remember much of it, but it was a good day.
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1: What about the Socceroos then? Let's change tack. Excuse me. We're going to be talking to Mitchell Duke very soon, but their first game winning against Turkey 2-0, and then the second game 0-2 against USA, which wasn't that good. So how do we rate them so far?
2: Well, if you rate them out the first game, you know, unbelievable, because Turkey, or as they want to be called, Turkeya. We're probably, arguably, the number one seed in the group. USA obviously got home advantage, but you'd still say Turkey would. So for Australia to beat them, and the way that they played, 2-0, two goals on the counter attack, defended for their lives, goalkeeper had a blinder. All boxes were ticked.
3: I feel like Popovich overthought the starting 11 for America.
2: Yeah, let's get on to that. Yeah, so it's game one, tick. Yep. Really good. Plus 2 goal advantage, 3 points in the bag. Best third place teams, 8 out of the 12 go through. So virtually...
1: You're done.
2: Virtually sewn it up. It wasn't so much the result against America, which was probably disappointing. It was the performance. Mm. That first half, they were just...
3: flat.
2: Yeah, it was like deers in a headlight, chasing around. The Americans played quick. Second half, they were a lot better, but was that because America took their foot off the pedal? So it'd be interesting to see his lineup.
1: America in America... I mean, and you saw, I mean, obviously we all watched it. that their atmosphere and what they put in place with those helicopters as well. I mean, how intimidating.
3: Like, it's not that intimidating, to be honest.
1: You don't think? I reckon it would have been elite intimidating. Like, just to walk out the full American crowd. I mean, yeah, there were patches of Australia.
3: Maybe the crowd, but not the helicopters.
1: Oh, I don't know. That's a big American thing.
2: Chopper.
1: Chopper's going. But, yeah, I just thought, I mean, that was, yeah, the way that game, yeah, as you say, started.
2: I mean, I've got, you know, as you say, we'll talk to Mitch a bit later on, but as I said off air, I'd love to see Australia to go the other way. Rather than defend and hit on the counter, I'd love to see them go all guns a-blazing first 10, 15 minutes, because if it all goes tits up, and they go 1-0 down, they've got 70 minutes to try and claw it back.
3: We play too defensively.
2: That's what I'm saying. So I think if you go all-out attack, put all your eggs in one basket straight away, because, let's face it, they're not a France, they're not a Brazil, they're not an Argentina, who can afford to play it out of the back, play with time, defend, and break the lines. But, like, you know, I think if... Put it this way, Australia, we would have liked to have thought that the goal that they had at the start of the tournament was to qualify for it. And then, as we know, anything can happen. But I think by winning that first game 2-0, it was like all of a sudden, you know, if we finish first, second, we get an easier run. We've got the buffer of finishing third. Won the first game, it all would have gone horribly wrong to not qualify from that. So I'd have just liked to have seen... You know, if Popovic would have had his time again, would he have changed the formation, or would he have gone all-out attack first up? But, you know. So it'll be interesting to see how he goes about the Paraguay game. Yeah. A draw is good enough to finish second.
3: But so, don't play for the draw.
2: What? No, I'm saying a draw is good enough to finish second.
3: But don't play for it.
1: So, Connor, what changes are you making? I mean, you're telling us off air the show.
3: For the forward three, keep Motura up top. Because he can press up, whatever. Valpardo, because he played a very good second half against America. You know, he had most successful dribbles in, like, Australians. I don't know. Something. And then Aaron Kunda, always good. And then I don't really know for the centre mids, to be honest.
2: Well, I don't know how much truth there is in this, but the side that it looks like it would be, he's playing a 5-4-1.
3: No.
2: So Taliano right back, Jordan Boss left back. Then
3: is that for America or this game upcoming?
2: No, this game against Paraguay.
3: That's so dumb.
2: But obviously attacking fullbacks with three at the back: Sakata, Suter, and Cam Burgess. Then four in midfield: Akunda, Ocon, Escla, Aidan O'Neill, Connor Metcalf with Touré up front.
1: Well, that was the thing. You're only in the American game. They subbed their two goal scorers off. I mean, why would you do that?
2: Yeah.
1: Oh, that was bizarre.
3: No, we can play with a 4-3-3.
2: Yeah, I mean, it's easier said than done sitting here. I'd just love to have seen the... You know, Australia, when they played well in the World Cups, I mean, I know they had, like, good players, really good players back then who had a lot of Premier League experience. Timmy Cahill, Lucas Neal alike, it was more of an attacking formation, and that's when they thought they played their best. The backs against the wall, underdogs, and going for it.
1: But that was the thing with the Turkey game.
2: Yeah,
1: I mean, they were defensive in that. Yeah, I mean, they got a couple of lucky breaks, didn't they? So that was, you know, it's hard to go against that game plan.
2: No, I think that.

0: the draw would see them in second spot, but I don't think they're going to get top spot because USA.
1: I've got America have already locked it,
0: and plus they're playing Turkeya, who are none from two.
2: Given up. Different sport. I mean, I did watch England play this morning in the World Cup, and literally didn't need to do that. That was boring. But different sport for England, cricket. I just want to get your take on the Ben Stokes, Dave, on how he's handled the past week and a bit. Of course, he goes into this series against New Zealand. They've put out a team curfew, and he's gone out. Broken this curfew, missed a test match through suspension, and he's been welcomed back in open arms. I mean, this is the most England cricket thing that could ever happen.
0: Yeah, it's look. First, I'll talk about it two ways. First of all, you know, they've celebrated a victory. They're grown men. They've gone out and had a drink, but in this day and age, with the amount of cameras around, phones, this, that, and the other, I just feel that it's such a bad look for the youngsters following the cricket. You know, you just can't do it. Yep. You just got to. I don't know. He's got history. Unfortunately, have done it before. So I think it was a slap on the wrist from the management. It was like something that they'd seen that they had to do, because if they really wanted to punish him, they would have taken the captaincy away from him.
2: Can't take it away.
0: Well, this is it. This is what I'm saying.
2: Even if they wanted to do that, they can't.
0: Why not?
2: They lost that test match that he was absent for. So New Zealand, what is it, 1-1 now?
0: Yes.
2: Third test starts tomorrow morning?
0: Yeah.
2: Or tomorrow night this time? Anyhow, their squad isn't that deep for him to miss.
0: But, Jack, the thing is,
2: if you were a real cricketer or elite sporting team, you wouldn't play again.
0: But the thing is, if they're serious about they want to win at all costs, or are they serious about the way that the game should be portrayed for the youngsters coming through? Because I don't think we spoke about this on soccer. Like, if someone goes up and says, "I'm not going to play for you," I don't agree with this. Don't agree. No person in any sport is bigger than the sport, and it's the same with Ben Stokes. I defended him the last time it happened, but I don't care what he does. Or what he does
2: outside,
0: but if it gets portrayed to youngsters, he's a hero of a lot of young kids. You know, what is this portraying? So surely, I'm for, you know, if this is just a slap on the wrist because they've done it to see that they're doing something, then that's wrong.
2: Right. Okay. Fair enough. But I mean, it is a mighty distraction.
0: Yeah, it is.
2: But there's no apology, there's
0: no
2: remorse.
0: And it's funny because I spoke to Merv Hughes last week and Stuart McGill about this exact thing.
2: Yeah.
0: And they had two different contrasting views. Now, obviously, Merv said, he was just a silly boy.
2: Yeah.
0: But as I said to Merv, you know, in Merv's day, this was just norm.
2: Yeah,
0: I'm sure.
2: Well, that's right. Yeah.
0: But now, as I say, with TVs here, there, and everywhere, phones and social media,
2: recordings and everything. Yeah, I see the point.
0: Yeah. So, well, look. Let's hope that he's finally learnt his lesson. I'm going to watch this space on that one now.
2: Well, is it 12 months time that the Ashes is on? We can't actually remember.
0: Yes, I think you're right, Jack.
2: You think you're right?
0: Because there is that 150th celebratory test match at the MCG.
2: Again, I'll put my case down that should be the end of the Ashes series. That should be 150 years. Well done. We've gotten there. But from here on in, there's no Ashes because clearly England don't take it seriously. Australia do.
0: Well, no, that's right.
1: Take it seriously
2: because they're terrible at it.
0: Well, England. It's quite funny, actually, because I'm pretty passionate about this. Now, years ago, the English football team, soccer team, it was always like, not the fuggery, but the boys' club, da-da-da, and cricket was the gentleman's game. I think it's swung around now. we're talking about Harry Kane, who's like the Ben Stokes of the soccer world in England,
2: yep.
0: Like a superstar. Now,

0: The day after they won, they went to a baseball game and they went out to the mound and pitched the ball and all that. And he said afterwards, he said, if we would not have won yesterday, we wouldn't be here doing this. Oh, so it's funny how it's turned a complete circle. Around, right? Yeah, yeah, yeah.
1: Yes.
0: So anyway, Ben Stokes.
1: Next year the Ashes.
0: So what I'm saying is, Jack, that Ashes in England is, as we know, not rocket science, is a completely different game, a closer game.
1: Yeah.
0: Level playing field, as in, gives England that little bit of advantage to...
1: Yeah, which is crazy. I mean, they should just rock up and try to win everything.
0: But it's weird, though, isn't it? Because you can't... They're so contrasting. The test of matches in England, the Ashes, is excitement, it's close, it's this. Over here, it's just so one-sided.
1: That's what I'm saying. You don't take it seriously.
0: Oh, you're right. The aftermath, going on, so-and-so island and having a beer.
1: Australia, I mean, unfortunately, South Africa, don't have the money, but it would be nice if, that sandpaper gate thing turned into, the burning of the sandpaper and we kept that in the moon. And then the South Africa, Australia test matches then become bigger than the... the original Ashes, which clearly England are not good at. So, we've been waiting for a contest.
0: Answer to your question, Jack, the Ashes not till 27.
1: 27, all right.
0: Next year.
1: It is next year.
0: Yeah.
1: Yep, right. Anyway, we've got to get to a break. Speaking of England, we're going to go over there. Because Mitchell Duke, 50 games for the Socceroos. He will join us next.
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1: 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Hopefully you're having a great time wherever you are at the Sport FM on Twitter, Facebook or Instagram. 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
0: Yeah, absolutely.
1: Yes, yep. And we've got to apologise for our voices.
0: Yeah, we've all got the lurgies.
1: Yes, the coldness of Melbourne's weather has gotten to us all.
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1: Yes, well, the sport.
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0: Yes.
1: All right.
0: Let me
1: see. Huge show still to come. We're going to be talking footy with David Hale, assistant coach at the Hawks, about their Friday night game against the Giants, and then Zane Littlejohn as well, from North Melbourne, originally from Brisbane, but then we know him from Box Hill and coaching the Hawks, ahead of their game against the, how would you describe the North Melbourne's opposition this weekend?
0: Walkover.
7: Hey!
1: Well, that's true.
7: Essendon have people back this week.
1: Right. Anyway, the biggest sporting event in the entire world is happening right now over in the Americas. Australia, well, they're sitting okay at this stage. One win, one loss. And to talk to us all about it is a former Socceroo, just missed out on the squad this time, but I'm sure he's going to be champion of the bit when he goes back to Japan to play more of his football. And that is Mitchell Duke. Good evening, Mitch.
8: Hey, guys. How you going?
1: We're great in here. Thank you so much for joining us, mate. You're in London at the moment. How is it over there? How's the reaction to the World Cup over there?
8: Yeah, it's not too bad. It's a little bit frustrating, I think, for the fans here, because I don't think they're used to accepting the horrible timeframes that their games are coming on. They're 9 p.m. at the moment for both of their games recently, and you know, I don't think everyone's able to completely enjoy that pub culture, which going to a pub, enjoying it on a school night, it's a bit tough at 9 p.m. So, and again, with their result against Ghana last night with the 0-0 draw was a little bit probably deflating as well. So that vibe's a bit of a killer after a great result against Croatia. But yeah, the weather here at the moment is a heat wave, and it's mental and weird to accept that happening here, what I'm used to in Australia. But yeah, it's more focused on Australia though, rather than England in the World Cup, to be honest.
1: Yeah, no, well, as you should be. How close were you to getting into the squad, Mitch? I mean, I know you just missed out, but how close were you?
8: Yeah, obviously I was there for 3 weeks of the pre-camp, and I was one of the, I think there was 35 players there at the time that I was there, and 8 players got cut, and unfortunately I was one of those 8, so pretty close, which is always nice anyway for me. I'm 35 years old, about to be 36 soon enough, and yeah, to still be considered, at least for me, I took a huge compliment in that, and I just obviously didn't make that final hurdle. But for me, anyway, that was my last hurrah, to be honest, which is a bit deflating for me, as I would have loved to have gone out on a high, finishing on another World Cup, but didn't happen. And at least I've got one under my belt already and a goal to take with me when absolutely. I retire. So. Cool. It's not all doom and gloom.
1: No, it's not. But, I mean, yeah, we definitely needed you out there against the Americas, USA. So, but we'll get to that. But tell us a bit about your experience in World Cups. I mean, you played for the Socceroos in the previous one, and as you mentioned there, scored a goal. How was it representing the country at the biggest event in the world?
8: Mate, honestly, there's no other feeling like playing in a World Cup, and then adding to that, scoring a goal. It's probably the best feeling you could imagine. Any euphoric feeling times 10, I think, for me. And also just in regards to what that last World Cup was for the nation as well. You know, that whole nation's watching you, millions and millions on TV, and you see the scenes in like Fed Square and those public sites to watch the games in parts of Australia is amazing to watch back. You know, I saw the scenes again after us getting that 2-0 result against Turkey. Unfortunately, dropped the ball against the USA. But yeah, honestly, like those feelings of, say, Nesta and Connor scoring and seeing how big that moment is, I've obviously felt that before, and so happy for the lads. And hopefully they can get over this last group game against Paraguay and get the job done into the next round.
1: Yeah, well, with your goal that you did score, though, there, Mitch, I don't know, there was some sort of celebration and there was some sort of finger movements. What was... I mean, you've never been asked this, so it's the first time you've been asked. What was that?
8: Yeah, I wasn't throwing up any gang signs, so that's fine. It was actually just a gesture towards my son. I did say, if I score a goal, actually, I think I manifested it more so. I said, when I score for you, Jackson, I'm going to do a J celebration for him.
0: Nice.
8: And what was a very special moment was that he did it back, and the cameras actually panned to him and created a really memorable moment for me and my son, which was really special, both doing the J. And I honestly can't thank the camera crew enough for creating that special moment, because to score a goal at the World Cup is already massive. To then share in that moment with my son was really special. Also, like, in a personal time of me as well, I was going through a divorce and everything like that. So, like, to share in those little moments, insane. Yeah.
0: Brilliant.
1: No, I totally get it, mate. That's great. So, no, good.
0: Hey, Mitch, it's Dave here. Thanks so much for joining us. Really, really appreciate it. And so excited to talk to you about the World Game. Now, you say that you're pretty close to getting the nod and playing in the World Cup. Now, with the games that I've seen so far, there's like, and Australia did as well, plenty of defending you know, playing with possession at the back. With your style of play, I'd like to say good old-fashioned centre-forward, and really enjoyed the way that you went about it. What sort of role would you think that you would have had? Because is it just a case of, you know, chasing down and pressing towards those backs with your midfield coming up? Because you'd probably be doing a lot of running off the ball, right?
8: Yeah, absolutely. And Australia's not been a nation that's kind of dominated possession and things like that. So, like, you do have to be a team that's used to soaking up pressure, doing a lot of running, doing the dirty work and winning the ball like that. And for me, that's one of my strengths, is the energy, the pressing, and things like that. And then obviously I can pop up with a goal or two when needed. And for me, that's what I think I probably saw the most, especially in the USA game, when we were finishing strong in the second half, putting in a few good crosses, but no one essentially in the box to finish them. And that's me and my bread and butter. So I was chomping at the bit to wish that I was out there. But that's definitely the kind of strengths that I bring to the team. Obviously, my physical prowess and the aerial ability to like kind of win against defenders and just batter them, basically. And just, chase them, wear them down. And then if, you know, I feel like that could also be a good tactic for me to wear down a defence and bring on players that are a lot better than me, like Nesta and Kunda, to then finish them off, you know?
0: Yeah.
8: But unfortunately, it didn't happen. They kind of did claim that I wasn't, I guess, up to scratch physically, is what their kind of reasoning was, which I don't agree with, because in the physical testing, I was still ahead of some of the players that still got chosen. So I won't go too much into that, though. I guess you always need a reason to cut players, and unfortunately, I didn't make it.
0: Yeah.
8: It is what it is. And for me, I still enjoying the fact of being a fan and watching the boys do their thing. Got so excited when they got the result against Turkey, and then, unfortunately, lost against USA, but we're still in it, and we've still got plenty of time to make history. So
0: absolutely,
8: I'll back the boys all the way.
0: Well, just quickly touch on those two games, because I mean, arguably, before the tournament started, Turkey would have been probably the top seed in that group. I know USA are playing on home turf. And to win that game and get two sort of great breakaway goals and 3 points, and then the way that it's going this year, where there's, I think, 8 of the 12 third-place teams going through. So it virtually sort of put the Aussies in the driving seat. Now, with the game against the USA, was you surprised with the formation? As you say, I mean, you'd know this as well, Mitch, being a goal scorer, you just want to get out of there. And if you scored a goal in a previous game, your confidence is high. Was you surprised at the way that the team was set up sort of rested or was on the bench, Akunda?
8: I mean, experiencing how Popper works, not essentially, because he can make some rogue decisions and you've just got to accept it. But I was surprised in general, because if I was the coach, and a lot of people I think would agree, you've got Nesta and Connor scoring in the first World Cup game after a great result, and that's what you want. Players high on confidence.
0: Yeah, exactly.
8: And with them, those kind of players with confidence are so dangerous, and you want them out on the pitch as long as possible, because they're dangerous at any moment.
0: Yep.
8: And unfortunately, I think he got it wrong approaching the game the way he did, because you could see how they finished second half. But it's one of those, with a coach, you live and die by your decisions sometimes. And I think a lot of people were questioning the fact that he didn't start with Matty Ryan and Patrick Beech, and then he had an absolute worldie
0: and
8: was a beast in goal. So sometimes it pays dividends, and sometimes I think the second game he got it all wrong. But hopefully he makes all the right decisions with the players and puts all his best players out there for this third game and makes another statement against Paraguay.
0: Yeah.
1: Well, he did say after the USA game that, you know, sort of the team didn't handle the pressure, particularly in that first half, as we were all aware. But how did you go about handling the pressure of a World Cup or a big game like that? Did you just stick it in the back of your mind or play differently, or how did you go about it?
8: Yeah, to be honest, I think for me, throughout my career, I think I've been one of those players, I think, that I've been very used to rejection. I had a lot of people questioning the decision of me even playing in the national team. I think for the longest time, I was probably one of the most hated players with Australia. You could see it on the social media. I think all the boys would also point it out in every camp that I was selected, being like, don't understand it. Much hate, you're like the scapegoat of the Socceroos. And I guess a lot of times the striker can be, because, you know, if you're not scoring goals, that's where they look to first. And I think because I was part of the furniture, I was around for long enough, they're just like, get that old old bit out and refresh. But for me, I think because of that, it actually helped me play with no pressure, because the only person I needed the backing from was the head coach, and he was enough to give me that belief, and I wanted to repay that faith to the ones that were in the inner circle, and for me, myself, obviously show that I deserved to be there, and I was one of those. I wasn't too focused, you know, because if you do get too caught up in either the social media stuff or what the actual situation is, where you've got your whole country, you know, you're one of those starting 11 players with the... You're taking your country out on your back, and you want to get a result for everyone that's watching, and you know there's such a... Obviously, it's the biggest sporting tournament in the world.
0: Yeah.
8: So I think you kind of turn that into a motivation rather than a fear, you know, because I think some players can either get too caught up in that, and thankfully, I spun it in a positive way, and it worked in my favour.
0: Yeah. Hey, Mitch, let's take you back 4 years to the, like we spoke about earlier, the World Cup you played in and scored in the goal. So you was 31 years old then. Did you ever have the chance to, say, play in Europe at that stage? Because you sort of put yourself in the shop window with the way that you was playing. Was there ever that inkling that you'd like to have had a crack at that?
8: Yeah, I think looking back now, for me, I don't complain about my career that I've had. I've almost been 10 years in Japan. Aussies, I think, could be proud about something like that, because Japan's not an easy market to crack and survive in. It's very ruthless, it's cutthroat, just as cutthroat as Europe.
0: Yeah.
8: I did have opportunities to go to the championship and break into also the second Bundesliga in Germany and other opportunities there, but I chose Japan. It just seemed better fitted for me. I've got a kid in Australia and two kids in England, so Japan was kind of that middle ground.
0: Yeah.
8: There was a lot of reasons with that as well. So for me, it all played into my favour. And for me, I don't look back with regret.
0: No.
8: There's that little itchy feeling, being like, I wonder what could have been if I did give Europe a crack or the championship, because so many of the boys that have played there said I'd be best suited for that kind of league, and I could have done really well and, you know, created more opportunities, because you do well in leagues like that. The world's your oyster. But yeah, don't look back too much with regret. And it would have been nice, but Japan as well for 10 years is not a bad career as well.
0: Well, Mitch, I'm a Mills supporter, and I tell you what, we could do with a number nine down there. That would have got us into the Premier,
8: after,
0: I reckon.
8: After that last World Cup, Millwall was one of them that was contacting me.
0: Oh, there you go, the old Timmy Cahill.
8: Could have been an opportunity there.
0: Oh, God, yeah, you'd have been even more of a hero of mine.
1: Now, Mitch, we're talking to Mitch Duke, the former Socceroo, just missed out on the squad, but... still very much a part of it all. The World Cup as a whole, it looks amazing, the way they've constructed it. But even better, the best players in the world are playing really well. And, you know, obviously Messi, Ronaldo, Haaland and Harry Kane. I mean, how good is it that this is on, but all the good players are playing at their maximum level?
8: Oh, honestly, that's what you want. You want your superstars to perform. I think it's just amazing for the game. That's what everyone expects and wants to see. And to see them actually performing and putting in those goals, you know, Messi still going at the age he is, Ronaldo silencing the critics once again, because I think everyone was questioning if he was too old, he should have been changed over, he's overdone, he's washed and all this kind of stuff. And then the second game he gets a brace, and becoming the oldest brace goal scorer at a World Cup. It's just insane to see Messi, Mbappe, Haaland, and to still see Messi and Ronaldo compete with these players that are the current generational stars. It's insane and keeps the excitement going. And I feel like I'm still waiting for, I think Yamal's even going going to start stepping up again after he's got his goal in his last game. Yeah. It's going to be a tournament. I think outdo Qatar, because Qatar was amazing because there were so many upsets, and you've seen that again even within this tournament with Cape Verde not losing yet and drawing against teams like Spain. It's just insane, and it also removes the doubt of why people were hating the idea of a 48 team World Cup. But you look at these other smaller nations of what you'd consider performing against the big dogs and getting results. So it's amazing to see, and I think it's for the neutral even, it's just exciting.
0: I'm with you, Mitch. I think this best third place sides, 8 out of 12 groups, I think that's really added that little extra to it, because, you know, there's so many teams that can still compete even after two games and still get in. And like, as I said, something like Australia, you win your first game and then you're sort of halfway there. Also, what's your view on hydration breaks? Or should we say advertising breaks in America?
8: I don't like the fact that they're just using it and milking it for advertisement more than the actual consideration of the players needing the drink. If it's hot enough, of course, because you want the players to performing fresh, and if it's stupid heat, of course, give them the break so they're performing at their best and getting a fair break, because you want to see great performances. You don't want to see lethargic players.
0: No.
8: But if it's just used for advertising and it's a 22-degree day, perfect for football, and you're still pulling in that break at 23 minutes or whatever it is, it's just not needed. It can kill the momentum of a game, which is just frustrating for all players involved as well.
0: Well, that's right. The England game today, it was raining and they had a hydration break. There you go.
8: honestly, that's what I mean. It just gets a bit silly and it takes away from the game.
1: There was another game that was played a couple of days ago that there was lightning or...
0: The France game, they abandoned.
1: Do they still have a hydration break for that as well?
8: To be fair, the lightning rule's a little bit different. We experienced that while we were in Florida, because I think Florida's kind of like... It seemed like tropical weather. We actually had a friendly match lined up, and you can't play until half an hour's passed of the last lightning break, just for like obviously player safety, and that's just the rule it is.
0: Yeah.
7: Hey, Mitch, Connor here. I was just wondering, obviously playing at 22 and then going through the process for this one, what coach did you enjoy more, Popper or Arnold? And then... Which one would have you rather?
0: The one that didn't drop him.
8: I mean, that's the easiest answer I could ever say.
1: Fair enough.
8: To be fair, though, there's a funny story. Now that I'm retired for the national team, I can kind of say it. But there was an incident that I could have actually not have made the last World Cup, because I didn't listen to rules on our last camp and was almost close to being dropped for the World Cup. But Arnie still showed his faith in me, and I think I repaid that when he selected me. And that just shows the character that he is and the belief that he had in me to still give me that crack. And I cannot say and speak highly enough of Graham Arnold. Even what he's done, obviously what he's done for even Iraq, getting them qualified in, what was it, 40 years since their last World Cup or whatever it could have been?
0: Insane,
8: and I couldn't speak highly enough of him. Popper is a very different character. He's a bit more regimented, a bit more serious, and for me, it's a hard player like me to thrive in, because I'm very much of a relaxed vibe, enjoy things. When I'm the happiest, I'll perform my best, and it's hard to do that sometimes in the atmosphere that he creates. So it's just not suited for a player like me, I don't think. Which is probably a reason why that I didn't make the final cut as well. But
0: hey, Mitch, you sound like to me that once you hang your boots up, you'd be a perfect soccer pundit. I don't know if that's something that you'd like to do. But who's your tip to win the thing?
8: Honestly, with the most previous performances, I'll have to say, well, Argentina, the way things are going. And it's funny, because it's obviously the next matchup is going to be France and Norway, with Haaland and Mbappe going crazy. Their performances have been really exciting to see. France are always stacked, so I'm going to say anywhere between those three. If I'm going to choose an outright winner, I think I'm going to say France.
0: Okay. Yep.
1: Right. And now, Mitch, get inside Poppy's head here. What selection changes that you're making, and how's the best way to go about beating Paraguay?
8: I think he should go for a better mix of experienced and young. I think Jackson Irvine will be a good balance in the midfield. I think Matty Ryan should go back in goal. I think with that, though, I think Lucas Harrington would be a good shout. And obviously bring Connor Metcalf and Nestor Nkunda back into the starting 11. And then Val Pardon needs to come in as early as possible, potential halftime change depending on the results and how the game's going, because with what he showed when he came on in the last game, not afraid to take on players, he got the most dribbles in a match, only with 30 minutes on the pitch, wasn't afraid to take on players and break lines with his passes. So with a player like Nestor Nkunda and Mo Turo with their speed, a player like Volpato that's willing to put them in behind is a great asset to have, and I think that's the way I'd go about it anyway.
0: Yeah. I mean, Mitch, do you think in the back of Popper's mind that, I mean, even if Australia win and USA lose, then they probably still wouldn't even finish top unless it's a great goal swing. So a draw would be good enough for Australia to finish second. Do you think that would play in his mind a bit, or do you think he should just literally go out and try and win the game?
8: Well, I don't know if he approached the USA game with a bit of a conservative mind, which didn't obviously help us at all. And I don't think that's a healthy way to approach a game, being conservative and trying to play not to win, because I think that just plays against you, and that means you're just going to soak up more pressure. You're going to give the other team more chances. Of course, we're dangerous in counterattacks and stuff with the speed and pace that we have with our players, but I think we should go on the front foot, try and score early.
0: Yep.
8: And then I feel like that's a place that we can thrive as well, in the players that we have.
0: Yeah.
1: Very good. So how are you going to take the game in, Mitch? It's going to be midday here Friday in Melbourne, or, you know, the eastern parts of the country. What time is it in London when it gets underway?
8: Well, I actually haven't checked the time zone of what the next game is going to be. So
0: 3 in the morning.
8: I'll have to check that one out, because I think it's only like, 24 hours away.
0: Yeah, I think is it midday here?
7: Midday
1: here. So what, 3 a.m.
0: 3 a.m. in England.
1: There you go. Beautiful. Oh, you're going to get up for it?
0: You're just getting in from the pub, Mitch.
8: Absolutely. It's the last group game. Got to be done.
0: Yeah.
1: Righto. We're able to acquire your services for the rest of the World Cup. We're able to give you another call next week. Is that right?
8: Yeah, absolutely, mate. It'll be great to speak to you boys again and see how things progress in the World Cup.
1: And I understand you'll be in Japan, though.
8: Yes, I will be, which actually hasn't been announced yet, so I have to. Oh. I won't say too much more, but yeah, it will be Japan.
1: Okay, sorry.
8: No, that's fine. That's on me, but it's not too much of a secret, I don't think. Just obviously the club that I'm going to hasn't been announced.
1: Oh, right.
8: So.
1: Okay,
8: so.
0: Whereabouts in London you staying, Mitch?
8: It's in Hertfordshire, so not too far away from. Like, I think it's a bit west of London.
0: Yep. I know it will. Yep.
1: Oh, very good. Anyway, we can't wait. So what's the score on Friday, Mitch? How do we win? Or, you know, what is the score?
8: No, I think the boys are going to put in a great performance, and it's going to be a 2-0 win to us.
1: Perfect. Oh, that's wonderful. Hey, we'll talk next week, Mitch. I really appreciate you giving us all of this time. It's great to get to know you, and yeah, we'll go through the tournament with you.
8: Sounds good, man. Looking forward to it, lads.
0: Thanks so much, Mitch.
1: What a gun. There we go. Mitchell Duke there, the ex-Socceroo, just missed out on the squad selection. What a privilege it is to talk to him for that period of time. What a great story perseverance.
0: Yeah.
1: Played for Australia in last time's World Cup.
0: Yep.
1: In Qatar and scored a goal. So, there's no one better to talk to than him.
0: No. And as he said as well, could have done with him.
1: Oh, easily. By the sounds of it. Goodness me.
7: Would have been better than Lecky.
1: Well, I mean, he's not playing. That's one of the changes they will make.
7: Forced.
1: Yes. Yeah. But, we've still got a couple of interviews to go, but at this stage, you asked Mitch, but Dave, at this stage, who's the best team in it?
0: Yeah, he said the two teams that I would have said, France and Argentina. And if I was to pick one team, I'd say France. Like what Mitch said. But don't underestimate Brazil. They're going through quietly, and obviously won the World Cup the most times. But France, Argentina, that's a repeat of the World Cup final last year, 4 years ago.
1: Mm-hmm.
0: where
1: penalties, wasn't it?
0: Yeah, Mbappe scored a hat trick and they lost.
1: Incredible.
0: Yeah, there you go. So, but this World Cup's been. You're right what you said earlier on, Jack. The big players are stepping up.
1: Oh, I love it.
0: The Messis, the Haalands, Ronaldo's, Harry
1: Kane. This is the thing with two boys aged 9 and 6. That's all I've been hearing for the last 18 months. Yep. All these people.
0: Yep.
1: I've got no idea where they are.
0: No.
1: I know that Haaland was. He was in Man City.
0: Man City, yeah.
1: So
0: yep.
1: I'm sort of semi annoyed with him considering it's Man City. But. I've only ever heard of Ronaldo, and, you know, he plays in, you know, the Middle Eastern countries, and you got, you know, Messi in America. Is Messi in America? Where's he
7: yeah,
1: playing?
7: Yeah, he's in the MLS.
1: Yeah.
0: Yeah, he's playing for Miami, Inter Miami.
1: And then, of course, you know, with the EPL. So, I mean, I love that the big names are playing well.
0: That Haaland, right? They said it's the other day, unbelievable stat.
1: And Mbappe as well. Sorry, I've got to mention
0: Mbappe.
1: Mbappe, yeah.
0: Yeah.
1: He's incredible.
0: Yeah. Haaland, his last 6 games for his country, his goal scoring has gone like this. 5 goals, 3 goals, 2 goals, 2 goals, 2 goals, 2 goals.
1: Yeah.
0: He has scored 16 goals in the last...
1: Yeah, amazing. And he's Norway, yeah?
0: Yes.
1: And they...
0: what about the row?
1: I love it. And they've easily won the best dressed.
0: Yes.
1: Oh, their uniforms are unreal. I love them.
0: Yeah.
1: They just and when they're all together and it just looks so good.
0: Yeah.
1: Yeah.
0: It's been a great World Cup so far. Yeah, it's early stages.
1: We had some doubts on it, didn't we?
0: Yeah.
1: I remember talking to Martin and saying, "Oh, it might not be that good," but
0: yeah, no, it's
1: good. It's good fun.
0: Yeah.
1: Hey, we've got to get to a break. After the break, we're going to be talking Friday night footy with David Hale from the Hawks.
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1: Rodeo, you're on the sport. Jack, Dave and Connor with you tonight. Hopefully having a great time wherever you are at the Sport FM. And as you can hear, we're all a bit struggling. You know, our voices are a bit different tonight, but hopefully next week we'll be back up bigger and better than ever. But, yes.
0: The show must go on.
1: Show must go on. At the Sport FM, Twitter, Facebook or Instagram, make sure you go there. Like us and follow us to get all the show news, links to interviews, and if you could subscribe to our podcast page as well, that would be great. We are also Facebook Live in it tonight. We've got a few messages on there, Darvo, that...
0: Bryce Edwards, who has done a great job last week in the studio.
1: Him
0: and Hunters, he wants to come on the show, Jack. And I said, "What are you going to bring to the show?"
1: Yes.
0: So we need to know what his range in sports. Are
1: correct.
0: Like.
1: I know he's very good at cricket.
0: He likes cricket.
1: Yeah, I know that.
0: Yep. I think we need to check out his resume.
1: Right.
0: So if you're listening, Bryce.
1: Correct.
0: Yep.
1: Because there's a spot available.
0: Do you know anything about kabaddi?
1: Yes. Well, that would
0: be
1: good.
0: That's a big subject on our shows, isn't it?
1: It is, yes. Yeah. And swimming in the English Channel.
0: Yeah.
1: You know, that would be known as well. And particularly, and it comes in handy when, you know, you interview people like Campbell Brown. But, there is a position available because the one at the moment has been filled by an Essendon supporter and, you know, they're irrelevant and, I don't know.
7: My bad.
1: Yep. You're okay. We love you, Connor. I love that you're part of the team. But, yeah, that was awesome by Mitch Duke to drop in and have a chat with us.
0: Yeah.
1: Yep, great insight. And I could not be more happy with how that went. And
0: that was a good one.
1: He'll be with us throughout the tournament, which is even better.
0: Yeah, a soccer correspondent.
1: Meant to drop that he was going to Japan, but...
0: Oh, yeah.
1: I thought that's where he said he was from. I thought he was just going home or back or whatever.
0: He did say going back, because I think he's played there before. I looked at his resume. Yeah.
7: He said he's played 10 years in Japan.
1: Yeah, so that wasn't a big thing, was it?
0: No.
1: Hmm. All right. Anyway, good.
0: We broke it first.
1: We did. Still got Zane Littlejohn to join us. He's a North Melbourne assistant coach, ex-Box Hill, a good friend of the show's. And you caught up with Ian Holland this morning.
0: Yes. Been trying to work out a time slot.
1: Washington Freedom's greatest player.
0: Yeah.
1: Yeah.
0: Yeah.
1: And we'll find out how they're going.
0: Yes, we will.
1: Yes, we will. And you said in a message to me this morning that you asked a question of mine.
0: I asked him a question from you.
1: Right.
0: Yeah.
1: I don't remember asking a question.
0: No, you didn't. I just made it up.
1: Perfect. But earlier in the night, we did a pre-record interview with David Hale from the Hawthorn Footy Club, current assistant coach there. Hawks are sitting third. You'll hear it all about it. So here is our chat with David Hale. I just got that Friday night fever. Rightio, you're on the sport. Jack, Dave, Connor with you. Very exciting night or period right now. This is good. Hawthorn on Friday night. They, sit third on the ladder and have a huge game against the GWS Giants at the MCG. It's going to be big. We cannot wait for this one to start. And to preview it with us is a three-time Premiership Hawk. He is now one of the assistants, senior assistant coach at the Hawthorn Footy Club, and that's David Hale. G'day, David.
13: Howdy, boys. Thanks for having me.
1: Thank you for joining us, mate. Very exciting. You're sitting third on the ladder, and I don't reckon you've even played your best footy yet.
13: I don't know. It's pretty even comp, so defeating third is a good result for us. But, yeah, we've played some good footy in patches, but still working towards what our best footy looks like, hopefully, in the back end of the year.
1: Yeah, no, good. Tell us, how critical was that win against the Suns last Friday night? I mean, it seemed like a really big contest, and you guys got over the line?
13: Yeah, we haven't won up there since 2014, I think, so it had been a while. I'm pretty sure the majority of the playing group hadn't had a win up there, so that was good to get that off the back. And, I mean, they're a similar team in a position to us, so any time you play those teams in that rung of the ladder is always important to get the win.
1: Yeah, what was the most pleasing part that you and Sam took out of it?
13: Well, the main thing for us is probably our centre bounce, which probably got us the win in the end. We hadn't been great at scoring and defending that part of the game. To kick 5-4 from there and give up no score, I think, which is the first time for the year we hadn't given up a score, was particularly pleasing.
1: Are you baffled with the Suns midfield? Like, how strong their players are? And could you put anything on it as to why it's not functioning for them?
13: No, as you said, on paper, they've got a very good team, and sometimes it's just the symmetry of playing together. And obviously, Matt Rowell missed a chunk of footy in the pre-season, and just knowing where every person's supposed to be and what their role is, sometimes that takes a little bit of time to connect. So I'm sure they'll figure it out. They were one of the better stoppage teams last year, so I'm sure it's just a blip on the radar for them.
1: Yeah, you think so. But then Will Day's return, I mean, he's obviously we knew he was an incredible footballer, but the way he's just slotted back in and improved your team sort of from the first moment he's come back, you must be so happy for him.
13: Yeah, definitely. He's missed a lot of footy, and he's very passionate and competitive about being a part of this team. So for him to spend so long out and have to bide his time, and then you can see in the joy that he has in his football at the moment and in his teammates and playing good, consistent football, which is what we know he can do, is he really adds a X factor dynamic to our team. And hopefully we can keep him fit for the rest of the year.
1: Yeah, where would he sit in the, if they like to, you know, what's his ceiling sort of thing for Will Day? Like, could he be, like, one of the best players, top echelon of the competition?
13: Yeah, he still hasn't played a lot of football, so he's probably only been full-time midfielder for 2-3 years, and in that period he's been out for a long time, so there's still parts of the game he's still working through, but he has a lot of high footy IQ, good speed and good, very dynamic, so he has a lot of qualities that will make him very good, and fingers crossed he can really push into that A-grade bracket.
0: Hey David, it's Dave here. Thanks so much for joining us, really appreciate it. I just want to talk about, Jack said, you're at third at the minute, sitting in third. The two teams above you, I want to chat about them and when you've played them now. I think about six weeks ago, you only just lost to Frio by a couple of goals, and then you beat Sydney earlier on in the season. But you're 14 points off of Frio, 3.5 wins. Do you think the gap is that big?
13: In terms of the talent and the playing against Frio?
0: Yeah.
13: No, not necessarily. I think, as you said, the last two times we played in Perth, we've been in front at three-quarter time and they've got over the line. But I think both teams at their best would back themselves in to win that game. I mean, they've got a very good squad of talent and stars on every line. But we think our best footy, comparably, when we're playing at our peak, is very good as well.
0: And how important is it? I mean, of course you want to win every game, and Frio have had an amazing run, but how important is it that you sort of peak at the right time? We saw Sydney last year, who was sort of doing what Frio were doing this year, and it came to the finals and they sort of fell at the hurdles. Is it like, how important is it to have the momentum at the right time of the year?
13: Yeah, it's a funny one. Obviously, winning, if they go through and win 21 in a row, you'd say they're in good form.
0: Yeah.
13: there's a lot of luck with injuries and who in fact gets injured at that time of the year. You want your best players to be playing well, so there's a few factors in what goes into to being peaking at the right time. So,
0: yeah.
13: as you guys have touched on, we've played some good footy in patches, but haven't probably fired on all cylinders in all aspects of our game. So to be sitting where we are is encouraging, but No, you'd love to be in Frio's position and be three games clear and, have the potential to be able to rest some players in the run-in, but also we'd like to be playing our best footy in the coming months and peaking when it comes to finals as well.
0: Yeah.
1: Well, they're 3.5 games clear and also, injury-free. I mean, with Hawthorn, though, you've rarely had your best side out there. I mean, how pleasing is that you can get this far, but do you think that, and you're hoping, no doubt, that you'll eventually get your best players playing, at least for the back end of the year?
13: Yeah, definitely. You want to have if you're missing players in your top 10 in the back half of the year, it makes it a challenge. So guys like Gunston and Nash for us and obviously Jarman Impey the last couple of weeks, getting those guys back into your team would be ideal, but it also gives us exposure for our young kids. We've had 3-4 debutants this year, so guys like Cameron Nairn and Jack Dalton and these types have had exposure, which we didn't have last year. I don't think we had a debutant, so it really allows our list to continue to develop and our Box Hill program and alignment is really strong. So those guys that keep pushing for their name to be read at AFL level, I guess the opportunity has been there more often than not this year. It's just through injuries.
1: Yeah, so Josh Weddle goes out with that suspension. Now, he's critical for that, that switch that he can do forward and back. But who would be likely to replace him in the side?
13: That's a good question. Obviously, Bailey McDonald's played the last few weeks. Flynn Perez has been around the mark. So there's a couple of Bodie Ryan as well as another back we've played in the last month or so. So we've got a few options to go to. It's hard to replace someone of Josh Weddle's athletic profile. But, it'll give exposure for someone else to come in and fill that role for a couple of weeks, unfortunately for Josh.
1: Mm. No, it is. It is. Now, I also just wanted to touch on Luke Jackson. He's having a fantastic season. I mean, he's the AFL version of the unicorn. I mean, he just dominated the Caps last week. And you guys had your sort of running with him a couple of weeks ago. Can you stop him? What's the best way to go about restricting his influence?
13: Yeah, he's having a phenomenal year. His athleticism and ability to hit the scoreboard has been really good. And, for three quarters, we probably kept him at least under control. And then the last quarter, he really hurt us as well. So, those players are around the ball a lot and can have that sort of impact are always hard to keep down for a whole game. So it'd be good. I mean, for a ruckman to be up there in all those awards, we don't win too many awards, so it'd be good for him to represent the tall people as you talk about. So hopefully he keeps up his form for all the weeks until we play him. That would be lovely.
1: That would be. It's actually the year of the tall people, David, as you probably know, with Josh Fraser doing really well at the Blues and Justin Longmuir of Fremantle and Stephen King of Melbourne and then Dean Cox at Sydney. So, I mean, the tall people are probably the smartest men in football, finally.
13: No, it's finally coming to fruition. We've been trying to push our case for multiple years and all these small people keep telling us we're no good, but finally people are starting to realise that there's a few more brains and IQ in the tall people.
1: There is. What about yourself? I mean, will you be, going out for, asking for a job or applying for at Essendon or Carlton or, in Tassie?
13: Yeah, something. I mean, I've been an assistant coach now for 10, 11 years, so I'm still fairly young in terms of age. But, those sort of jobs are something you aspire to. And being part of that process and seeing how you go is good learning and education. And, down the track, that's something I'll definitely consider.
1: Well, what excites you about coaching, David? I mean, it just seems like it's hard work and it's 24, 7 sort of job and it's just unrelenting. What's the enjoyment?
13: Well, being in the box sometimes, I'm not sure there is much. I think we laughed the other day against the Gold Coast. I think we had 30 seconds of fun. So it is very stressful job. But the environment that I've been in now for a long time in footy, you're around 40 players and staff, and you're all working towards the same mission, I suppose, in winning a premiership and seeing young guys develop and go from boys, I suppose, to men, and how you can shape their football journey, but their lives is something that's has always appealed to me. And being competitive and wanting to win, that's also gets stoked, I suppose, week in, week out on that football treadmill.
1: Yeah, and Sam Mitchell seems like it looks easy to him. I mean, he seems very relaxed. He has time to do other things other than just coaching. So, I mean, he's a perfect role model.
13: Oh, he's very relaxed exteriorly. I tell you, sometimes in the box it's not very relaxed. No. But it's... But that's the stresses of being a high performance environment and wanting to win. So there's definitely, you can definitely lose the plot sometimes, but that comes with the territory of expectation of wanting to win. So I'd rather be at that end of the ladder than the other end. But coaches go through all those different processes of developing lists and players, and then getting to the pointy end and having to contend. So hopefully, down the track we get to a position where we're able to get where we want to get to.
0: So David, you played obviously in one grand finals with Sam Mitchell. Is it a surprise, or you're not surprised at the way that he's been coaching and relatively successful in the short period of time he's been doing it?
13: No, not at all. I mean, having played with Sam for 5 years, you can see the footy IQ and the coaching nous and the drive to succeed has always been within him. And it was no surprise to me that he would step straight into that role and do well. His ability to articulate what he wants and his understanding of the game is very high. So that part of it was always very good for him. And dealing with people and staff and building the relationships was something that he would have to work on, which he's done. And he's done a remarkable job at bringing everyone on the journey with him.
1: He certainly has. So Friday night against the Giants, Hale, tell us, what are you expecting from GWS? I mean, they've been under the pump for the last couple of weeks. I'm assuming that, they're going to be tough to beat.
13: Yeah, they've got good players on every line, and like I said, we take each team at their best, and their best is very good. They knocked us off earlier in the year, and we'd like to get one back on our home turf. So we're expecting them to play at their elite level, which we know is more than capable. So we need to be at our best to combat that.
1: Yeah, and what is your best? I mean, which area of the ground do you need to be the best at?
13: Oh, if you can kick more goals than them, that's usually a good result. So that'll be one end. And then obviously the midfield battle is always strong. So as you said, we're still trying to improve each aspect of our game. So defensively, we feel like we've gotten a little bit better the last month or so. But each aspect of the ground is going to be important.
1: Yeah, no, very good. Hey, if you ever need a reference for the jobs you're going to apply for, David, you've got my number. So I'm more than happy to put in a good word. Yeah.
13: Sounds good.
1: was good. Hey, good luck on Friday night. We'll definitely speak before the season's out. But, yeah, really appreciate you giving us your time tonight.
13: Sounds good. Thanks, boys.
1: There we go. David Hale, assistant coach at the Hawthorn Footy Club. The big game against the Giants at the MCG. Friday night footy should be big. Connor?
7: Yeah?
1: Is there any way that the Giants can knock them over?
7: No.
1: No way?
7: Just a blind no.
1: No, they're in.
7: But they always play good at the end of the year, so I guess we'll never know.
1: We'll never know. I mean, Hawthorn do look very good at this stage, and yes, as I kept mentioning throughout that chat with David, they've played, third on the ladder, and they've not yet played not only their best team yet, but their best footy.
7: Exactly.
1: So, I mean, that is sort of scary. And as I said at the top of the show, with, you know, Fremantle and Sydney doing their thing, you'd hate to run into the Hawks in the grand final. If they can find a way of beating either of those two teams.
7: Yeah, and they're always good at the G, so.
1: Yeah, the grand final, I mean, they're going to be good. I mean, a bit like when they won that for their three-peat.
7: Yeah.
1: I mean, they beat, you know, who'd they beat? They beat Fremantle, they beat West Coast, and Sydney? They beat Sydney. Yeah, you know, not in that order, but.
7: Yeah.
1: But three interstate teams. So,
7: yeah, they always do well.
1: Yeah, so if they somehow find themselves on the MCG, grand final day, there is every chance the Hawks can win. Hey, we'll get to a break. After the break, we also, before the show, caught up with North Melbourne assistant coach Zane Littlejohn. He'll be on after this.
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1: 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Jack, Dave, Connor with you tonight. Hopefully having a great time wherever you are. At the Sport FM on Twitter, Facebook or Instagram. 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
0: Subscribe.
1: We're doing Facebook Live as well, and if you've managed to put up with our croaky voices so far, then it's all map tips to you.
0: Yeah, I reckon the lady viewers has got a bit higher. They see this sexy, croaky voice.
1: You think?
0: Yeah.
1: Wow.
0: Love song dedications.
1: Were you here for that? You weren't here for Richard Mercer and the love song dedication?
0: No, I was.
1: Were you?
0: Yeah, I think the back, just as a, yeah, I thought, oh, this, yeah.
1: Gosh, remember, they were very interesting to listen to.
0: Yeah.
1: Anyway, we've got to continue because we're going to run out of time otherwise. Zane Littlejohn, ex Box Hill Hawks coach over the summer, transferred to the Kangaroos under Clarkson. His assistant coach there, he's absolutely dominating the assistant coach world. And we caught up to him to preview the rivalry between North Melbourne and... I don't know.
7: Essendon.
1: Right. Sure. This weekend. This is it. Rodeo, you're on the sport. Jack, Dave and Connor with you tonight. Hopefully you're having a great time wherever you are. Well, it's been a very improved performance by the North Melbourne Footy Club this year, and it's with no help, with no problem, it is for our next guest. He has got his fingerprints on this improvement like no one else. He's a very good friend of the program, was the senior coach at the Box Hill Footy Club. Now he's made his way to North Melbourne, and that's our great friend Zane Littlejohn. G'day, Zane.
16: G'day, Jack. Thanks for having me, mate. Great to be back on, albeit different circumstances. But, yeah, nice to be back on and having

0: really enjoyable start.
1: And working with closely with Clarko, how's he been this year and his influence on you?
0: Yeah, it's been great. I've been very, very fortunate to learn, obviously, from Chris Fagan, Sam Mitchell, and now Clarko, all unique and different in their own ways, which is great.
1: Yeah.
0: Anything, I like to sort of develop my own style of coaching. So it's been great. Clarko's been awesome for me, giving me great autonomy and a great opportunity.
1: No, it is good. And the season so far, how do you look at it? You know, because there's been some really good wins and there's also been some horrible weekends for North Melbourne. Where do you think it sits?
0: Yeah, well, I'm a big believer. I think you get what you deserve in this game, and we probably sit where we deserve to sit right now, 7-7, sitting 10th. So at the moment, we're in finals of the wild card, but with a heap of improvement to still go. And we've had some really good performances. We've had some performances that we haven't been proud of and weren't up to standard for us. And but that's part of the journey, isn't it? When you're on this journey, you're going to have a lot of peaks and troughs, ups and downs. I've said a number of times that improvement's not linear. It's not a straight line where you just go from one end to the other. It's going to have its bumps. So we've experienced that this year, but we're really, we won 4 games last year. We're now 1-7. So, it can only ever be one winner in this competition. So each year, so you sort of got to make sure that you've got other ways to measure success, not just by winning at the end of the year. So we're improved, which is great, but we understand we've got a lot of improvement to still do, which is exciting.
1: Yeah, well, with the improvement, is it enough? Like, do you feel like you've improved enough this year for the talent that you've got at the club?
0: Yeah, absolutely. Yeah, I do. And it's, look, I've only been in the four walls sort of for 6 months, so I haven't spent as long here as other coaches, but what I'm seeing is the work that the players and the staff who have been here are putting in. And, we have seen the improvement in not just our younger players, but even some of our more experienced players who have been on the list. And I said this before when I first started the Box Hill, winning's part of development. So you've got to learn to win. And, North have struggled in that space for a long time. So, winning games like we did against the Gold Coast, being in games like we were against Sydney, and they're not quite getting over the line, being in games against Geelong down at down there, and not quite getting those jobs done, but being in those games and learning how, well, when we're in those positions, how we can ideally get over the line. So they're games that are so valuable for the development of this group, and especially the younger guys who are going to continue to take this group forward.
1: Well, that's right. Who do you love working with? Who's the player that that you've really enjoyed coaching this year from the Kangaroos?
0: Oh, it's tough as a coach to put a finger on one, but look, there's no hiding behind the fact as to why Harry Sheedle has been able to build a career he has built so far to this point, with the work that he puts in. So I really love seeing him, and really open and curious about a lot of things within the game. Another name that, Cooper Trenbarth coming on, Xavier Clark's done an amazing job with him. I don't work with him necessarily 1v1, but seeing the work and seeing him develop's been really pleasing. And probably another one that is great to work with are the likes of, even though they're more experienced and we've won premierships, like the Luke Parkers, the Caleb Daniels, those type of guys have been really, really good to bounce ideas off. They've been in successful environments as well before, so sort of sharing and navigating ideas with each other so they can sort of help drive it on field, and that's ideally what we need. All our 18 who are on the field at the time to sort of drive and grow what we're trying to develop here and around our DNA. So, those guys, Jacob Costanti's been really pleasing. Like, he's regularly on to me about going and watching other teams and other players who play his role to get better. So I really like the guys who are self-driven and want to take that next step in their own careers.
2: Hey Zane, it's Dave here. Thanks for joining us. I was super excited when I saw that you got the gig to North Melbourne. So congrats on that, mate. Now naturally, there's a step up in talent from VFL to AFL as a player. Coaching wise, from that perspective, and not just about Clarko, the way he goes about it, but also the other coaches within the AFL, what have you really sort of noticed where you would say, like, a step up from coaching VFL to coaching AFL? Is there anything that sort of stands out?
0: Not necessarily stands out. I think in any organisation, even though I was coaching VFL last year, I was still heavily involved with the AFL program at Hawthorn.
2: Yeah.
0: Training, meetings, all of that. But I

0: think what the number one thing within the organisation now, yes, there's a head coach and he's got to be around and across a lot of things, but it is a team of coaches who really drive the improvement of a group and run the program along with the players and staff. So we've got a great high-performance staff. Every club would have that medical staff and then, as you mentioned, a group of coaches. So I think it's just finding where, and in the role I'm in particular, where I can support those coaches in, yeah, one, their development, and two, making sure we're really aligned with our messaging and what we want to make sure our DNA is, and making sure that's being educated really strongly to the players. So that's just probably been something that's grown even more in my mind now, is the importance of that and making sure that everyone's aligned and consistent with our messaging, so there's no confusion when you run out on a Saturday.
1: Very good, yeah. And with the coaching team that you've got there, Zane, which ones do you feel like they could step up into maybe a senior role?
0: Yeah, well, it's funny. I think, Michael Barlow's obviously coached his own team at Werribee and was really successful in that. Xavier Clark's coached his own team at obviously the NT Thunder, and also Richmond VFL. I actually did the level four course today with Xavier. Xavier Clark was in that with me, so which is sort of, I guess, projected for a group of next senior coaches coming through. So X has been I've really enjoyed working with X this year. We see the game similar. We bounce ideas off each other. We challenge each other, which I think is really important, and really open to different ideas and curiosity, which has been great. So, I think, you know, a lot of those coaches who have aspirations, you sort of got to continue to learn and grow. And but I could see one of those two absolutely taking the next step eventually.
1: Well, that's good. Very exciting. A couple of weeks ago, you're over in Perth for those games, but the first of all, the one with Fremantle, are you proud of the way the guys have recovered and responded from that horrific loss to Fremantle to win their next two games?
0: I've wiped that game, mate. You just brought it back up.
1: Sorry.
0: No, and that's part of, and that's what I mentioned around our improvement. We're not quite where we want to be yet, and that's one of those games that wasn't at the level that we wanted it to be. But in AFL footy, in any footy, the opposition is trying to take away your strengths as much as you're trying to take away their strengths and harness your own. And at the moment, the latter doesn't lie, and it says Fremantle's the best team at doing that. And we're not at that top level yet of the top tier of the competition, and we weren't able to compete and let our DNA shine through for long enough while trying to take away Frio's. So yes, in the answer to your question, really proud of the group with how they responded. They stayed really connected. There was no cracks within the group. We were really challenged again the following week against West Coast, and we could have turned our tails up and just let West Coast know. They probably should have won the game, but they didn't, and that was set up through our second and third quarters, which was really pleasing. And then obviously on the weekend, which wasn't a pretty game and by any means, and probably not a game of footy you're going to show to people who want to learn AFL footy, but no. The fact is you've got to win those games, and it had to be a winner and it had to be a loser, and we were lucky enough we were the winners because we played the better footy across the whole day, and that's important for our group to learn that you've got to win ugly sometimes, and we want the game to be perfect, but the reality is it'll never get perfect, because when it is, as coaches or as fans or whatever, we'll want something better. So you have to win ugly, and we're able to do that and get a really positive result.
1: Yeah, that's true. And I mean, the Tigers game on the weekend, how did you stay awake for that? I mean, was there a number of coffees being drunk, or were there numerous cans of Coke, or something, caffeine?
0: Trust me, it was easy to stay awake for. It's frustrating in regards to just some basic skill errors, both teams, and arguably that's because both teams saw an opportunity, they thought it was a game they could win and should win, so players potentially try a bit harder and then try too hard and try and do too much, and then that's when execution can come into the fore, and that's probably what we saw. But there was enough good footy from the Kangas that we were pleased with. Like, we haven't kept aside the 48 points in a long time, so to be able to do that, keeping the six goals was really pleasing. There's some areas, no doubt, that we need to be better at, but the frustration probably kept me away from most of that game, mate.
1: Fair enough. And Christian Zeri, he's out injured. Who do you feel comes in for him?
0: Well, it's funny, actually. We've got two guys in our VFL at the moment, our two rucks in Coleman Jones and Will Dawson, who were probably the two best players in our VFL on the weekend, which is great problem to have now that the Big X will miss this week. So, we'll train again on Friday, play Sunday, obviously against Essendon. So we've got young Taylor Goat in the team at the moment. So we're just going to have to work out what the best combination is for our rucks. We've obviously got Cooper Trembath as well, who's been doing a bit, and Jack Darling, who's done some. So we've got some options, which is nice to say. It's obviously, we don't want to have options because we'd love Big X out there, but he's not going to be there this week. We've been at a play without Big X a couple of times, or once this year, obviously for 3 weeks. I think whoever comes in, we'll make sure they grab their opportunity, and we're really confident who does come in to play the role will do a really good job.
1: It is, and that's Sunday against Essendon, 3:15 start, Marvel Stadium, a huge game. And as I always say, you just need to run through the banner to beat Essendon. So, have you been caught up in the rivalry between North Melbourne and Essendon? Like, has there been anything said this week?
0: Well, that's the funny thing, mate, is that when North Melbourne, I don't think we can just run through the banner and you beat Essendon because there's a great rivalry, as you mentioned. I guess you could say I have been caught up with it. I've been down the shop. I've got my marshmallows. I'm ready to go and turn up on Sunday. So it should be exciting. Now, look, they're not going how they would like to go. They're a proud footy club. Dean Solomon, obviously a proud Essendon person as well. So there's no doubt they've had a week off. They get a few numbers back. They'll be looking to come back with heaps of energy and really probably try and ambush us and stun us. So we're going to have to be at our best to make sure that doesn't happen and continue to grow our game and play it the best footy that we can play.
1: Yeah, no, definitely in jest. But yeah, no, three in a row going for at North Melbourne. So you haven't had that for a while at the Kangaroos. So it should be an exciting
0: 2019.
1: Day.
0: Yeah, 2019 was the last time we won three in a row. 2019 is the last time we've been in 7-7. So yeah, obviously. It's exciting for our football club and our fans and our members who have stuck fat with us, and hopefully we can continue to make them proud.
1: Yep, and I'm sure you will. Hey, Zane, we'll leave you there. I know you're a busy man, but yeah, really appreciate you giving us some of your time tonight, and yeah, good luck on Sunday.
0: Always a pleasure to jump on, guys. Thanks for having me, and yeah, appreciate the support.
1: There we go. That's our chat with Zane Littlejohn, assistant coach at the North Melbourne Football Club. Big game Sunday. North Melbourne versus Essendon at Marvel Stadium, 3:15, if you're semi-interested in going to that.
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1: Hey, we'll change sports now. Now, Darvo spoke to his son-in-law. Was it today? This morning? This
7: morning.
1: This morning, right. Over in America, because he's playing for the Washington Freedom in the Major
7: League.
1: Major League Cricket. Okie doke. So, this is it.
8: And welcome back.
1: There it is.
8: And we have, as mentioned earlier on in the show, we are chatting with Ian Holland, who's currently over with Washington Freedom over there in the Major League Cricket. Ian, can you hear me?
9: Yes, got you loud and clear. Thanks for having me on.
8: Yeah, no, thanks again, mate, and I really appreciate it. And as I said, you're having a break from your stint in England with Leicestershire to play in the Major League again with Washington Freedom. How's it going so far?
9: Yeah, it's been really good. We're currently in San Francisco. We had our first two games in a bit of a pre-tournament training prep in Dallas, which was hot. So we were 1-1 after two games, and now we've got three games in San Francisco. Just arrived yesterday, so just finished up a training session, and then we play in a couple of days' time. But yeah, no, it's all going well. Group's going well. It's good to sort of, get into a new environment after a good busy stint. Start here at Leicester, but hopefully we can have a good week here. I think we play three games in 4 days in San Fran now, so it's quite a big week to hopefully set our tournament up.
8: Nice. And I know you've played two games already. You lost the first one, won the second one. If I recall, you went all the way last year, but you did lose the first game, so that's not no issue at all, I guess. But in saying that, you must be pleased with your own form. You bowled really well in the first game, and you bowled well second game.
9: Yeah, it's been nice to contribute. I had a good tournament last year. It was nice to sort of back up the first couple of games with solid performances. So, we lost the first one, and then Mitch Owen hit 150 off about 50 balls in the second game, and so we had a nice, comfortable win in the second game. And it's a really nice team to be a part of. There's some world class players, so I still do pinch myself sometimes with the coaching staff and the teammates I got. So no, it's all going well. All so far so good.
8: Yeah, and as we spoke to you last year about it, with obviously working under the guidance of your coach, Ricky Ponting, and this year Steve Smith's back captaining the side. So what's it like playing under Steve? I think you was there 2 years ago, I believe, when Steve was there. But what's it like having that extra leadership within the group?
9: Yeah, it's pretty cool. Like, he's a legend of a bloke, and, he's sort of, I think maybe the first time you meet these guys, you sort of, you catch yourself. But at the moment, after a session or two, they're just teammates, and they're great cricket brains. So like, it's pretty cool to be playing out in the field and knowing you've probably got one of the best tactical players and one of the best tactical coaches in your corner. So I'm just sort of trying to absorb it as much as I can, and keep trying to find ways to improve, and really enjoying it.
8: And what have the grounds been like this year round here? And have you seen sort of progress within the 3 years that you've been there?
9: Yeah, definitely. The Dallas ground's probably the original ground that Major League's always sort of evolved around. It's a good stadium. They renovated an old baseball stadium, and it's come up really well. That's in Texas, Dallas, Texas, and then the cool stadium now at San Fran is actually the Oakland Coliseum, which is the Brad Pitt movie Moneyball. Not sure if you remember that one. So that's the venue in San Fran, which is where we play our next three games. It is pretty small, but it's at the same time pretty cool experience.
8: Yep. And I spoke to Jack, who we'll be doing the show with when we're in the studio tonight, and he wanted me to ask you about your golf. How's your golf going? And is it quite a few of your regulars that like to go out and have a round or two?
9: There is. No, it's quite a big golf crew. I can see the boys already putting their golf clothes now as we finish training, on straight to the golf course. So it's going well. I actually had a really good day the other day.
8: Yeah.
9: A few questions being asked about my handicap now, so I think I've been docked a few points. But it's good fun. It's good healthy banter, and we've been pretty fortunate to get on some nice golf courses out here too.
8: Yeah, and I know one of the great things that Ricky Ponting does after games, he gives out his little awards, and he gives out golf balls, or you can take the money. Now, if you're taking the money on the golf course, does that mean he gives you cricket balls?
9: Potentially. I've been taking the money on the golf course. I might take the golf balls if I get a player's mouth of that. That's good fun.
8: Yeah, absolutely. So, as I say, you got what's after San Fran? Are you there for three games, you say?
9: Yeah, we're here for a week, and then we go to LA for a week, which is a new venue, and then we're back to Dallas And then I think we're back to San Fran for the finals if we qualify. So, yeah, we are pinging around a little bit, but, no, it's good fun.
10: Yeah, and as you say, Mitch are in with that 150-plus in that second innings. I mean, there's no more destructive player in the game when he gets going.
9: Oh, it was incredible. It was pretty amazing to watch. It was like watching a man against children times almost. It was some very powerful hitting, but very glad he's in my team.
10: Yeah, absolutely. Well, look, Ian, I know you're pressed for a bit of time. You maybe want to be getting those golf clothes on yourself. But look, thanks so much again for joining us, giving an update. And it was good to see your county got a win while you were away. The Leicester Shoe boys got a win, so that was good to see.
9: Yeah.
10: Long time coming.
9: Absolutely.
10: Came. Yeah. And
9: thanks for having me on.
10: Yeah. No.
9: Always good to catch up.
10: Yeah, appreciate it. And we spoke to your mate the other day, actually, on the show, like a couple of weeks ago, Pete Hanscom, and he did actually say that you'll come back a better cricketer and a better golfer, so he knows you too well.
9: Yeah, yeah, no, I will, for sure. Oh, dear, no, he's a good man.
10: Yeah. All right, thanks a lot again, Ian, and best of luck with the rest of the tournament.
9: No worries. Thanks for having me on. Cheers, Dave.
10: Cheers, mate.
1: There we go. Wonderful day.
11: Hard-hitting questions, eh?
1: Oh, with Ian Holland.
11: Yeah, and your
1: any
11: golf question.
1: Danger, any danger.
11: Your golf question?
1: Yeah, I loved it. Yeah, no, exactly what I wanted to know. I waited on bated breath for that. And, you know, do not at any stage put any personality into any...
11: Do you know what? We have a bit of a joke, myself and Ian, because the first time he came into the studio was with the old guys who do the bowl show.
1: Yeah.
11: We done a sports show. And the question that they asked, their hard-hitting question was, how much luggage can you take with you when you go overseas and play cricket?
1: Right.
11: So anything apart from that is...
1: No, that's very true. Yeah. Very true. Righto. Anyway, let's do our footy previews. We've got 5 minutes to get through, I don't know how many games there are, two less, so, no, 7 games. So we got... Hopefully enough. First of all, tomorrow night it is Brisbane versus Sydney. Now, the changes have come out for this game, as I'll get them on the screen now. In for Brisbane, Lester, out goes Brain. For Sydney, Tom McCartan comes in, so does Laddams and Errol Goulden. So it's a huge game for Errol. Out goes Roberts, Kyle and McLean. So Harry McLean, there's one. If anyone that needs a good ruck/forward... get Harry McLean next year. He'll be on the table from the Swans. Anyway, this game replay of the 2024 Grand Final.
11: Yes. Last interstate Grand Final.
1: Yes. Who wins?
12: Sydney.
11: Sydney.
1: Sydney. Okay. No, I'm going to get Brisbane off the bye. Okay. Why not? Hawthorne Giants, MCG. We spoke to Hale about this one. You'd comfortably think Hawks.
11: Yes.
12: Yeah, Hawthorne.
11: Yeah, Hawthorne.
1: Yep. Yep. Carlton versus West Coast Marvel Stadium. The Blues.
11: Whoa.
1: Can they make it 6 straight under Josh?
11: These are the games when they're probably going to lose after that thing they've
1: lots
11: done.
1: Lots of Carlton supporters have reminded me of that this week, yes.
11: So, just Carlton. Because, I'm going to go West Coast.
1: Oh, okay.
12: Carlton.
1: No, Carlton and Marvel. I mean, West Coast, I mean, they've improved as well as everyone else, but they're not to that level yet.
11: No.
1: Nope. So Collingwood and Richmond MCG Twilight Football. Goodness me, this will be a snore fest.
11: Croydon. Collingwood.
1: Croydon could be both of them.
11: Yeah.
1: Easily, I think. So I'd tip Croydon over these two, but you have to pick Collingwood or Richmond.
11: Yeah, Collingwood.
12: Collingwood.
1: Yeah, Collingwood again, yeah. Okay, but not Richmond are just no good. I worry for Uze. I'm a big Uze fan. I want Uze to do well.
11: Yeah.
1: Yeah. Yeah, for all Collingwood supporters that listen to this program, I know Matt at Sport FM in Perth, he listens, and he's a good friend of the program. Mm. He's mad Collingwood. I've got to say, after King's birthday, my hatred for Collingwood...
11: I know, you softened up, boy.
1: Sort of softened.
12: Why did it soften?
1: Because we beat them. I mean, Melbourne beat them.
11: Yeah.
1: And so I just don't feel that grudge anymore.
11: And now he's starting to like Maynard as well.
1: Down.
11: Cool.
1: Did not say that at all. Don't
12: if anyone likes that guy, jeez.
1: Saturday night, I tried to get moved heaven and earth to get someone on this program for the showdown over in Adelaide. It's the biggest rivalry in sport in Australia, they think. So would love to have this one on a Friday night and a standalone. But anyway, it's been backed on a Saturday. Who wins Adelaide by that far, yeah?
11: Yeah.
12: Adelaide.
1: Yeah. I saw them closely against Melbourne. Melbourne tried their hardest, but Adelaide always going to win that one. And Port Adelaide, they're putting together a very good season for someone that wants a good draft pick.
11: Yeah.
1: They know how to lose the close ones, which is perfect for them.
11: Perfect.
1: Absolutely perfect. Sunday football, as I said to Zane, you just got to, North Melbourne just got to get through the banner if they can do that. The 4 points is theirs at Marvel Stadium against. I spoke to my cousin. I've got to do this quickly. And she's mad at Essendon.
11: Mm.
1: She wants her. She's bored in her life. This is the reason why she wants
12: bored.
1: Bored, as in like. I just need something. She's in a stable relationship. She's got two kids. She's got a stable job. She just needs something in her life.
12: I have a weird feeling that we're going to be competitive this week.
11: She's got everything stable except for following that football team.
1: Exactly right. But she wants her because of it.
11: Yeah.
1: Just to ruffle it up a bit. Yeah, give her something interesting, which is fair. In 2 seconds, your preferred coach right now for Essendon?
12: Couldn't care. Just bring us back.
1: Perfect. Fremantle and Gold Coast to wrap up the year, wrap up the round at the Melbourne Premiership Ground. This Fremantle, they just continue.
11: They went
1: 14 in a row.
11: Yeah,
1: incredible. Good on them. Dogs, Geelong, St Kilda, Melbourne have buys. So
11: yes,
1: us two, we can just get a break.
11: Yeah, which is nice. We can sit back with our heels up.
1: We can. Yep, all nice. Melbourne are sixth and Bulldogs are seventh. So. Yep, we'll hopefully stay that way. Thanks to Mitchell Duke, David Hale, Zane Littlejohn and Ian Holland for their time tonight. Great to get to know all them. At the Sport FM on Twitter, Facebook or Instagram. If you've missed any of those chats, they'll be up there with links. But we'll be back same bat time, same bat channel next week.
11: Bye.
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16: But let's welcome Claire Ortlip. She is the WA Football's Women and Girls Participation Coordinator. And as I mentioned, she's also a star of a very strong Claremont Waffle Women's program. She joins us here on Sports Breakfast. Good morning, Claire.
17: Hey, guys. Thanks for having me.
16: It's a pleasure. Thanks for your time on the show. Now, this is coming up this weekend, a great opportunity for young girls, an AusKick All-Girls Gala Day. It's the second edition. WA was the first state ever to do it last year, and you're a big part of it this year. Just talk us through what the day means.
17: Yeah, really exciting. It's a massive event. So we're expecting about 50 clubs and 500 girls to be a part of it. There's not always heaps of opportunities for girls to just play with other girls, so to be able to put more events on like this is awesome, and like the girls just love it. Actually, we all love it. The staff had a great time last year as well, so looking forward to another big day.
18: Well, 500, that's an amazing response. I mean, what ages are they, Claire?
17: The younger girls, so AusKick and Superkickers. Some of them do play in all girls teams at their own AusKick, but a lot of them don't, so this is a great opportunity for them to play with other girls.
16: And this is about creating a pathway and, I guess, showing them and some of the names that will be there. I know Daisy Pearce will be there, but there'll be AFLW and Waffle W players, yourself included, Claire, will be there on the day. It's an opportunity to show young girls the pathway that they can follow now that's been created over the last decade.
17: Yeah, absolutely. Like, such an exciting time for girls to be part of footy, and really exciting for me to be able to pay back to footy and help the next generation of girls who come through. But we do find that girls who play with other girls when they're younger, they're much more likely to stay in footy and stay the whole way through. So that's our goal, to get lifelong footballers, because it is the best sport in the world, I reckon. So I want to have as many girls playing as possible.
18: What activities have you got for them? Is it just playing a game, or what other things are going to be happening?
17: Yeah, so we've got some games running, which will be an awesome opportunity for them. But it's going to be a massive day. So we've got like a DJ. We'll have a bit of a dance party at the end, which is always exciting. And then we've also got food trucks, a fun zone, like inflatables, things like that. So, more of a carnival kind of atmosphere.
16: Lovely. It's at Des Penman Reserve in Nullumara. Des Penman gets a lot of foot traffic over the course of a footy season. I know Subi have used it for their pre-season and a few other clubs, but 9 a.m. to 12:30 p.m. this Sunday at Des Penman Reserve. So 50 clubs registered and, so many young girls coming down to enjoy the day and set them up for the future. And you've been a big part of this very successful era at Claremont, Claire, regarding Claremont and where they've come from. I guess the hope is that there might be a few future Waffle W and AFLW stars amongst this lot on the weekend.
17: Yeah, absolutely. Wasn't that long ago, or it doesn't feel that long ago, that I was that girl who was desperate to play footy. So, I'm sure there's a few more who will be keen on their footy and coming through in the future.
18: Claire, you've been involved a while. I mean, the girls coming through now and playing in tell us, what is the difference, because now that you've got AusKick and all that, and girls are playing it from a very young age, what is the difference with the girls that are coming through now in the way of skills?
17: Yeah, I think you're just seeing more girls who, have been playing the whole way through. So, their skills and their footy IQ are a bit more established. Especially like with the inception of AFLW, there were a lot of cross-coders who came across who were really athletic and great athletes, but just had to learn the footy stuff. So, we're seeing it the other way now, that you're getting girls who are coming through with all the footy stuff and keen as for, and they've had that pathway for their whole lives. Like, I'm very jealous actually of the ones who did get a start in AusKick and play the whole way through, because that wasn't my experience. But it's awesome, and as I said, to be able to pay it forward and have a small part in helping that has been really exciting for me.
16: Claire, that was going to be my next question. Comparing the pathway that girls have now, if we go back maybe 10, 15 years to when you were starting your own journey and coming through, how did it differ? Give us an idea for the Claire Ortlip experience as a young girl who loved the game and wanted to play it.
17: Yeah, well, I did play a couple of years at AusKick when I was younger, myself and my twin sister. We were obviously thick as thieves, so we played that when we were younger and had a great time. Then it got to the age where we weren't able to play anymore and had to play netball, which, not as fun. Sorry, netballers out there. And then we actually got back into it through school. We were playing at school, and one of the teachers suggested we try out for the state team, the state under-16s team as it was then, and that kind of led us into was called the Waffle then, but the Waffle W, where we played at Coastal Titans. So played resis from the age of 14 and then league at 15, so been in the Waffle for a while.
18: Now, I read you got a knee injury. How bad's that, or when you're back into the game?
17: Yeah, not for a while. I've managed to do my ACL, so disappointing to miss out on the rest of the playing season. I do have a dual role at Claremont where I'm a player coach, so just focusing on my coaching a bit more for the rest of the year, which will be great. Obviously plenty still to do, and really exciting to be able to help the girls as we come into the back end of the season, because although we've had a few injuries, the team's looking really strong still.
16: Second on the ladder, and it looks at the moment, with respect to the rest of the teams, it looks like we're set for a rematch of last year's decider. Well, you beat Swans by a point. Swans and yourselves very much look the two teams to beat again, and could be a great battle deep into the season and maybe even on grand final day between those two clubs.
17: I think we're hoping to play them again in finals, because, has been two pretty great matchups already, and then obviously a good matchup last year in the Grandy. So, we know what they're capable of, and they're a very good team. We're just striving to be there at the end of the year again. Playing some good footy along the way.
16: Claire Ortlip's with us. In her role as WA Football's Women and Girls Participation Coordinator, Claremont Waffle W star, she mentioned she's out for the rest of the year with a serious knee injury. You've shared so much success with your twin sister, Rachel, at the club, and Claremont have been the dominant side in the Waffle W history of the competition. Could you ever have imagined, when you go back to those early years at the Coastal Titans and playing league football very young, Claire, could you ever have imagined you'd have the success that you've had at Claremont?
17: I've been very blessed, actually, throughout my whole footy journey. Yeah, Titans, at the time I was there, were very strong. And then, yeah, when it turned to Subi, yeah, still strong. And then, yeah, I was lucky enough to jump over to Claremont in the year they got their first Waffle W premiership. So, yeah, I understand I'm very blessed, but I've actually never made it. I've always made it to the prelim final every year, and that's, yeah, I think my 14th or 15th season this year. So, yeah, pretty lucky to be able to do that. But I think I've had good people around me my whole journey, which has been a major part of the reason why.
18: Now, registration's closed for this on the weekend because I know that you've got clubs that are bringing girls down. Is it available for individuals that, you know, just want to get on the website and come down and join in?
17: Yeah, well, we've got a come and try event. So we'll have a session. Our coach is running a come and try session for anyone who's keen. So in those pre-primary to year two age group, any girls who want to come and have a go, they can come in that session and we can look to put them in teams for the rest of the day after that. But, yeah, we just encourage people to get down if they would like to because, as we said, it'll be kind of a carnival atmosphere and plenty to do outside of just the footy as well.
16: 9 a.m. to 12:30 p.m. Sunday at Des Penman Reserve in Nullumara. So if you're a parent listening, you've got a young footy mad girl, it'd be well worth something to be involved with in the future. And Daisy Pearce amongst the guests that'll be there on Sunday morning. Claire, thanks for your time. I'm sorry to hear you're on the sidelines with injury, but it has allowed you to focus on so many other great parts of the game, coaching and being involved in this day coming up on Sunday. The best of luck with it.
17: Thanks, guys. Thanks for having me.
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20: 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Another young star that's so exciting. He can play anywhere, but I think forward.
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0: what a weekend of WA footy. We've just had round 11 of the season. We've had our split round, and now we've got a full weekend of football to look forward to. Friday night footy's on the agenda as well as East Perth, and embattled East Perth host West Coast as part of this round of football, round 12. We've got a big show to look forward to. The midweek edition of Waffle World on 91.3 Sport FM. My name's Jacob Lansmere. I'm about to introduce both Chris Mitsopoulos and Corey Watts. And you can join us as well throughout the show. 0429 913 913. And you can call as well. 9418 7700. Ollie Easton will be our guest tonight. Claremont Ruckman, reigning best and fairest. And always very honest with his perspective. I wonder what he's made of the last month, where the Tigers have gone from 6-0 to 7-3 and have surrendered top spot. Chris Mitsopoulos, we went all the way down to Rushton Park in Mandurah for what we thought would be one of the better games of the season. It proved to be a gross mismatch. Welcome to you.
1: Yeah, good afternoon, Jacob, and it's great to see Corey in here too. Well done, Corey, and good afternoon, listeners. Well, all I can say, Jacob, that was a frightening performance by Peel Thunder, and I use the word frightening for every other team in the competition, because if they play like they did in that first half in particular, they'll be lucky to lose another game. They had 15 AFL-listed players in that side. I'd say 10 of those could walk into other AFL clubs right now. And they're playing at Waffle level. And 5 even played at reserves level. So it is a bit scary for the competition, particularly what we saw on the weekend.
0: No doubt, a man who lived the experience. We were sitting in the nice comforts of the Rushton Park commentary box. I'm sure it was less enjoyable playing fullback on a day like Saturday. Corey Watts, welcome.
2: G'day, guys. G'day, listeners. How's it going? Yeah, it was certainly a test of resilience on the weekend, that's for sure. It was a challenging game to play into, and there's been a lot of chatter about it. I'm sure we'll go a little bit more into it tonight. But, certainly a challenging weekend, and not great when you're in the back line. But, look, one of those games, right? Like, I think you take a lot out of it, and there's a lot to learn. And we've had a pretty strong review come Monday and watched the vision, even though it was pretty difficult to watch. But, it wouldn't have been great as a spectator unless you were probably appeal supporter, maybe.
0: The crowd, now I don't know if it's been updated, I'm just going to check the Waffle website, but the crowd was listed at something like 168. There must have been more people there than that. Maybe they took the crowd at the end of the game when all the East Perth fans had filed out early.
2: That wasn't Peel's score, was it?
0: No, it was. I'm glad you have a sense of humour. But there must have been more people. There was a good turnout of East Perth fans, actually. I'll give them their due. And Corey, I'm sure you appreciated the support on a tough day. That there was quite a few East Perth fans. Oh, it's updated now, because on Monday it literally said 167. It's now 1,035, which sounds a little bit more accurate. But speak of accurate, Peel, 23-4, 142. I can't remember the last time. You were probably playing for Perth, Mitzi, the last time a team kicked 23 goals for in a game. It was quite a performance in all aspects for the Thunder.
1: Absolutely, Jacob. I mean, if you look at how the modern game's played now, that first half was a near-perfect example of how the modern game is being played. You know, structure, great structure down back, but field-kicking precise. Cooper Simpson, some of his kicks out of defence to attacking areas in the middle of the ground, and then the run and overlap, and then the avalanche that poor old Corey and his defenders faced. Remember that one time we saw 3 Peel players in the goal square with no East Perth player within 20 metres of them. It was just difficult for the defenders to defend when a team is playing like that.
0: And Ethan Regan, Corey, any update on his knee injury, unfortunately, that was sustained in the opening minute of the second quarter?
2: Yeah, mate, he's going to miss the season, unfortunately, with that one. And, yeah, really shattered for him. Before the game as a backline, we actually had a bit of a chat just about the things that we love about our teammates and what goes well. Ethan's one of my favourite players to play with just because of his intensity and what he brings to the game. And he's come off an injury before, so it's pretty shattering for him to not be able to play out the year, and had been playing some really good footy as well. So we're going to miss him, wishing him a speedy recovery, hope to play some more footy together in the next few years, and looking forward to that. But just another thing on top of the game, mate. It's one of those moments, I think, where you don't laugh, you cry, really. So it was a challenging day, and bloody tough especially, you know, this is what happens, right? You play a good side and you don't play well, like, that's the result at the end of the day. So there you go.
0: 6-day turnaround in the West Coast, and probably one of the few weeks you'd prefer a shorter turnaround, I'd imagine, where you can just get back out there and right the wrongs. But yet, Regan, season over, Stan Ryder calf, and Peel didn't get through without injury either. Tristan Bryce did a hamstring in the first half. So both teams were down on numbers, but clearly Peel superior on the day. A team that didn't play on the weekend but are preparing to play in round 12 are the Tigers. They're headed to Shark Park to play East Fremantle.

0: Wonderful start to the season. Claremont was 6-0 in the early season trendsetters. The last month has been a little bit tougher, just a narrow win over Subiaco. They're still 7-3, they're equal top of the table, and Claremont certainly one of the teams contending this year, as they often do. Ollie Eason, Claremont Ruckman, is with us, head of training tonight here on Waffle World. Welcome, Ollie.
1: Thanks, boys. Thanks for having me on.
0: It's a pleasure. Now, how do you spend your weekend off? I'm not sure you're doing a lot of surfing these days. I think you said you've parked the surfboard now, so what did you get up to on the weekend?
1: Well, I always try to venture away or do something, so I went down south and had a couple extra days off work just to get down and do a bit extra and just get away for a holiday a little bit. Went with a partner and my grandparents are down there and they got a place near Dunsborough, so it was real handy just to have a bit of a relaxation weekend, and it was good.
0: Good time to take stock, Ollie. I mean, great start, as we mentioned, 6-0, and the last month hasn't been your best football, but you're still 7-3. But what's changed in the last month for this fluctuation in form we're now seeing?
1: Yeah, it was great to start the season like we did, and probably was a bit surprised by all that, but the last 4 weeks, I think it just shows how even this comp is, and we've just been a little bit off. We haven't been at our best. We haven't been tough enough, in my opinion. We haven't brought four-quarter effort for the last 4 weeks, so I think the bye was a good freshen up, and we're training hard this week to really produce four quarters this weekend in what will probably be wet conditions. But yeah, I think we just got to get harder, bring a harder edge, get our skills better. Everyone's got to play their roles, and it just shows in this time if you're a bit off, you get punished.
2: Ollie, Chris Mitsopoulos, congratulations on your form so far, but I just want to look at Ollie Eastland, the footballer. Debuted in 2017 as a 19-year-old. You're not far away from 150 games of league footy. You've been an ornament to the game, in my opinion, Ollie. You've been a credit to Claremont and a credit to the competition as general. And if anyone deserves a premiership, it's you. Not this year, Ollie, because Perth will win it, but maybe next year. But, you know, you've played finals footy since 2019 now, Claremont. Is it a disappointment to you so far that you haven't been able to win that big one at some stage in this last 5 or so years?
1: Thanks. Hey, Chris, and thanks for the kind words. Yeah, it's pretty tough. I think to play finals every year and be so close, like 2020, lose by a couple points, 22, feel like the better team and lose, and then lose a prelim last year by only a few points, it hurts. And, yeah, it's really hard to do. And, like, you know, you hear a lot of people talk about Claremont that they can't play in finals. Well, it hurts as well. So, for me, this year is just taking it week by week. And when we get there, it's trying to find a way to be better. And it just shows in finals you got to take your moments. And we haven't. Obviously, look back in that in not the best. But hopefully this year we can do better. But at the moment, we're just focusing on week by week.
2: Ollie, the new rule as a ruckman, how has that changed the way you've had to ruck this year, or has it made little difference to the way you normally would ruck in with the new rule in the centre square?
1: It's changed a little bit. Well, in the pre-season, I thought the rule was going to work in my favour. Then I ran into Fraser Rickson from Subi, and he was jumping all over me, and that's when I had to change it up a bit. And you know, when you play bigger guys like Scott Jones and Hamish Free and all that, it probably is the same, but they just can't come across the line and use their big bodies and frame to block you out. So for me, it hasn't changed a lot. It's probably a bit harder against the guys that can leap and jump because you can't come across the line and, you know, stop their jump and their run. So, but I think the rule's been really good, and I think it's really handy, and it just shows how important it is to have a good ruckman in there that can tap well. Like, you look on the weekend, like what North did with Trenbarth, I thought that was perfect. And if you can get a ruckman that can win most of the knocks in there and use it well, it's such a good role and you can really take advantage of it.
3: Ollie, what's here, mate? Always love chatting to you on Sport FM, mainly because of the honesty that you bring, mate, and a no BS approach. Mate, obviously to start the season, I think you guys had one change up until about round six, and in the last few rounds, obviously a couple of guys have gone down of note, like Max Meneer, Anthony Davis. When you've had a group that stayed together for those first six games and then some changes start to occur, like, how do you integrate that and build that connection with new guys coming in?
1: Yeah, the first 6 weeks was great, just playing with the same 22. And obviously, lately, we've been having to change a few things up. We lost Sampson, Jennings Hopkins, who was a really good young halfback for us, and he was actually a big loss, played on the mediums tools. So then Jack Hardesty had to change his role up a bit. Dave, obviously a running half-back who can play on tools as well. And then we lost Max Lanier with hamstrings. So we've had to put a few more boys back, change a few things up, and it has been hard for the team. And you feel like it's next man up, but at times it does have an influence on the team and all that. We've having new chemistry, new guys down in the back line. But, yeah, I think we'll get a few soldiers back this week that will help us and help strengthen our back line down there.
0: Shark Park, the venue this week. Heeser Mount or the opponent. Ollie Eason's with us on Waffle World. The quality of ruckman in the comp, and you're certainly in that mix as one of the greats of the modern waffle when it comes to the ruck spot. You've got guys like Scott Jones and Hamish Free. You mentioned young Fraser Rickson is with the 18s at the moment. There's quite a few good quality rucks, but this year with the extra interchange, Ollie, there's a lot of teams playing two rucks. So how do you find being double-teamed as someone who generally plays one out in the ruck?
1: Yeah, it's been a tough year. It's been, I feel like the last 3 or 4 years, me and Scott Jones have probably been the main two, and Hamish Free's come along. And this year it feels like you got younger guys coming through, the new rules have changed things, guys are coming at you a bit harder. You've obviously got Flynn and Mason Cox or Sean Darcy rucking for the AFL teams. It's been, for me, I found every week real challenging, and just shows how good the rucks are this year in the Waffle. There's no easy week. Every week's a challenge, and and then obviously this week you've got Stranatiga who can follow up, get around the ground as a big boy, and giving East Bury a first use at the moment. So, the ruckmen in the comp are very good, and got a lot of respect for the way they go about it, and you could probably tell me and Scott Jones have found it a little bit harder this year with some of the rules and some of the ruckmen. It just shows how good the depth is and how strong the rucks are becoming in the Waffle.
2: Ollie, you look at your last three seasons as a ruckman. You've played 20 games in 23, 20 in 24 and 20 in 25. I mean, for a bloke that's out there getting battered and bruised week in, week out, How do you keep that body fresh all the time, and how much longer can this body last, given the amount of effort you put into a game week in, week out?
1: Yeah, I was just I remember Jacob mentioning the two rucks. Perth did it so well. I feel like they've got two big rucks. Zach Harding's come in, given them first use in the middle, and I think they do it great. If you can have two ruckmen, it's such a luxury to have, and Perth are going to be very hard to beat with those two fit and firing. And yeah, the body cops a bit of a bruising there and then, but during the week and during footy year, I just try to taper off my load through the week so I can be right for game day. Try to do a bit more recovery, sauna, ice bath when I can. And, yeah, just really try to look after the body the best I can. And I've got a great team around me at Claremont that look after my body and physios and all that. And, just try to recover whenever you can. But, it does take a toll at times. There's a few games you're pretty sore and battered and you don't know if you'll get up, but luckily, I haven't had some big injuries. I've been able to be consistent and played every game this year and the last few years. I only had that one last year where I got rested before the East Perth final. So, yeah, it's always good to be consistent because I got injured a lot at the start of my career. So I just want to keep playing consistent footy and be available for the team every week.
0: Well, it's one of the major reasons why you're a dual best and fairest, your ability to play regularly and impact games so strongly. When you talk about Claremont Ruckman over your history, you think of Graham Moss, and probably another name that comes to mind is John O'Connell, who sadly passed away earlier this month. A wonderful figure at the Claremont Football Club, a long and wonderful life. He passed away at the age of 94, but I'm sure he's someone who had a real impact around the club and on you in particular, Ollie.
1: Oh, absolutely. Oakie was a legend, was always at the club with Pam, came to everything. I had so much time for him and what he's done for the club. You always see him on a Monday crew, working, always doing everything he can for the club. We'll miss seeing his face down there. He was always there, and we've lost a good one. And, I still remember him giving me my BNF last year, and it's such a special moment to have with him. And also, there was a good moment I had about 7 years ago when I was a young ruck. We went and watched Brock Higgins and John Griffin. I watched with Oakey and Percy Johnson, and I'll look back at that and, in fond memories, and what a special day that was, just listening to great rucks talk about the game and being able to sit with them.
0: You wouldn't have had to say much, because I reckon those two would have nattered away incessantly, and Percy generally got the last word in, didn't he, whenever there was a conversation?
1: No, absolutely, yeah. He always had a feedback to give, and he always had the last word. If Oakie said something, he would always have the last say in it all, so yeah, you couldn't get past Hurst with staying. It was a cheeky comment.
0: We've had you on the show a few times and on Sport FM a few times. We had Scott Jones on the show last week and he spoke of his admiration for you and you've been strong in your admiration of him. There seems to be a great synergy and connection. I mean, it's a lot like wicketkeepers in cricket, isn't it? There's only generally one ruckman in every team. What's the connection like with rucks around the waffle, Ollie? And you fight hard on the field, but I'm sure you have plenty of similarities off it.
1: Yeah, absolutely. There's so much respect. And we lost a good one a few weeks ago. I'm retiring in Blakely. Had a lot of time for him. And, and Scott Jones. I've played against him for ages now. So the respect I have for the way he goes about it, for the way all the ruckmen go about it, Hamish Free, all of them that play. And, yeah, I just think it's real good. You go at each other for four quarters, but after the game it's a good handshake and well-respected. Like the Perth ruckman last week, we had a good battle and after the game it was good to chat to them and wish them luck for the rest of the year. But it's always great having a good battle and competitive battle. When I play with Scott Jones, it's always just look each other in the eyes before the game, go hard for four quarters and after the game have a few chats about what a good battle it was.
0: Ollie, to finish East Fremantle this week, you're confident of a turnaround. The last month hasn't been your best football. Is this where you set the record straight?
1: Yeah, I said to the boys the other night, I think this is perfect that the weather's a bit wet this week. I feel like it's a good way for us to get a bit tougher, a bit more physical, get in the contest a bit more and get a big win. We need to really come down there, bring four-quarter effort, tackle intensity, and bring the pressure. I feel like if we can do that, then we'll get back on a good run and just get the confidence into the boys. So, yeah, hopefully everyone trains hard tonight and we'll bring a hard edge on Saturday.
0: I'm going to squeeze you in one more. You're playing back at the venue you actually played your debut at, Ollie, and I remember it because it was a Sport FM broadcast game. It was your first game. It was my second as a Waffle broadcaster. But you didn't play East Fremantle at Shark Park. Who did you play that day?
1: We played Subiaco, and, my God, that was a hard day. So, boy, that Subi team was pretty good. And, I got put in the ruck for 2 minutes. Della Hunty kicked a goal and then had two clearances and never saw the ruck again that year. So it was a tough day, but I learned a lot and showed how good Subi were at the time and how good the Waffle Cup was.
0: I'd have to dig up the stats from that day just to see how Eastland and a few others went. Ollie, thank you.
1: You can leave that.
0: Yeah, no, probably that. Fair enough. We know where the career's gone since then, from humble beginnings to great heights. Ollie, thanks for your time on the show and best of luck this weekend as the wonderful season continues.
1: Cheers, boys. Thanks for having me on.
0: Ollie Eason with us here on 91.3 Sport FM and Waffle World. And, yeah, he's one of the more well-spoken players that we have in the Waffle and always happy to dissect the game with you after the game. If you broadcast, it'll happily come up to us and ask, what did you think about this, that and the other?
2: He did. The last game, Ollie came and spoke to us, and I like what Watsy said because he does talk straight. Ollie, he doesn't crap on. He knows that there's been a few words said about Claremont and their ability to perform under pressure, and Ollie knows that, and he's one that tries to turn that around.
0: To be honest now, words are cheap, and I say that with respect, and I acknowledge Ollie does speak the truth and has been quite forthright in his side's failures in September. But now it's action, isn't it? I mean, he'll put his money where his mouth is, and I'm sure his teammates will. Gorey, and you know what it's like as a developing team and you're chasing a premiership, actions will speak louder than words from here for your football club and for all football clubs as we move into the back half of the year.
3: Yeah, certainly. Oh, mate, to be honest, it's probably one of my biggest frustrations at times when, you know, teams have a tough loss or they're sort of showing trends of not performing and they do the interviews. It's sort of just like, look, like you can say whatever you want, but at the end of the day, it's what happens when you roll out there. And I think we almost look for some sort of evidence that, you know, in what they say is going to provide the spark. But the truth is, like, what happens on game day is going to be the reflection of that. So, you know, not dissimilar to me tonight, mate. I can come in here and shift blame and point fingers. But, you know, at times it's a case of just being able to go, at the end of the day, two sides walk out there. There's 23 blokes. They all bleed. Who wants to walk off and win it? That's what footy comes down to. So, anyway, see how we go.
0: Absolutely. Round 12 coming up this weekend. Handshake gate. We mentioned this last week, Mitzi. How do you reckon that's been handled internally with Jaden Hunter refusing to shake hands with his opponent?
2: Well, I do certainly hope that, and as I said, I was so impressed with what Bailey Rogers did, but I do hope that Jaden will learn and realise that it's footy's not just about Jaden Hunter. Footy's about Jaden Hunter and all his teammates, and as Corey says, even after a game, the way the waffle is now, players meeting, opposition players meeting each other is one of the, I think it's one of the highlights of waffle footy, because when I played, we never met with opposition at the end of a game. The only time we had a drink with an opposition team was when you won a premiership or lost a premiership and you had Mad Monday together. Mm. But outside that, there was never any close connection with players, and I like what's happening now, and I think Jaden's going to learn that.
0: Are you telling me that after a grand final, both teams would have a Mad Monday together?
2: Yes.
0: That's hard to believe even now, Corey. Can you imagine that? That South of Man will beat you in last year's granny. Right, boys, see you on Monday down at the Fed. We'll have a few beers. We'll just talk the game over and who played better. Yeah. Well, that's hard to fathom.
2: When I say that, we would have a period of time where we met with the opposition in that grant. Then we went off to every single pub in Vic Park where
3: I can't believe that, Mitch.
2: Every publican gave us free beer.
3: There you go.
0: Well, there's the challenge to every publican in 2026 when the Demons win the flag that Mitzi's already said is going to be won tonight by the Demons. Will they replicate that? Will they go back into history and say, well, it's been nearly 50 years since we had to, basically drop our prices?
2: I would have to think that if they won the premiership this year, every publican would open up their bar for the Perth players that played in that grand final.
0: Adrian Barrett will foot the bill, I reckon. Barra and a few others down there at the Perth Football Club.
2: The other beauty, Jacob, before you go to a break, was that the old Swan Brewery, the one that was in Mounts Bay Road, used to always invite the premiership team to that brewery, and we were drinking out of the pipes.

0: We're really happy with that.
1: There you go.
2: Thank you.
3: Volunteering at your local club.
1: No worries.
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0: Welcome back to the show here on 91.3 Sport FM Wednesday Waffle World, the A-team. Gee, there's been some mud thrown our way, Chris Mitsopoulos, on Monday night by the so-called A-team. I don't even know if I want to respond to it. It's almost treason. My lawyers will be in touch, I think.
1: There is a lot of friction between the A and B teams, and I think it'll continue throughout the year.
0: They even picked up on a little faux pas, because apparently the Monday team doesn't make mistakes, and they've picked up on, one faux pas in 2 and a bit years of Corey on Waffle World, one mistake, and it's been replayed to the audience on Monday. Corey, how do you feel about that?
2: Tall poppy syndrome, mate.
1: That's right.
2: Trying to cut you down. Yeah. I mean, we do have a rebuttal to that, because there was a bit of misinformation on their show. Not that we want to keep going back and forth, because we are. But one of the discussion pieces that's been coming out lately is just around the Peel game on the weekend and East Perth supposedly agreeing to the terms of playing an extra player. I just want to clear that up for some of our listeners out there, because I'm sure people would be interested. There seems to be a bit of a rumour that there's a hard rule that they can only have 14 players during the season, and that is not the case whatsoever. The actual ruling on it, Mitzi and Jacob, is that Freo have no hard and fast limit. They just have to fit within the points cap per game that they're playing. So they could have up to 17 or 16. It's actually just the agreement between Peel and Fremantle themselves that say, hey, to support Peel local players coming through, we encourage that it's more towards being 14 Freo listed players, and obviously the remainder are going to be Peel aligned players. So just something to clear up, that there was no agreement, no cash under the table, so to say, from East Perth to allow that to happen. What actually occurs is that Fremantle put the pressure onto Peel to play those players naturally, with only having a couple of guys on the injury list at the moment. So I wouldn't put it on Peel either, but Fremantle coming on very strong in a finals campaign leading into that at the moment.
0: Now, I know you can't speak on behalf of the club, because there are conversations that you're not privy to, but were you as players informed or asked for your opinion on 15 AFL-listed players? Because it was reported in a statement I received last week from Peel Thunder that East Perth and WA Football both agreed to allow 15 AFL-listed players to play league football last week. Were the players in any way spoken to about it?
2: No, and I don't believe, from my understanding either, that East Perth was spoken about it, so I'm not sure where the information's come out around that, because there's no consideration from the Oppo side. At the end of the day, if Peel want to, there's no rule by the commission to say that there can't be 17 Fremantle players running around, as long as it fits in their points cap. So still got to adhere to Waffle rulings around, the points amount and, all the different things that fall into that, but there is actually no hard and fast rule that 14's the magic number.

0: have as many as they want, and it's more an issue between Peel and Freo. So no communications with us and no agreement made from East Perth either.
1: Breaking stories, Mitzi, on a Wednesday.
2: Well, it is a breaking story because I always understood, and I'm glad it's been clarified by Corey, I always understood that that was a rule of the Commission, that you can only have 14. And what we heard on the weekend was 15 was as a result of an agreement between Peel, the Commission and East Perth that they could play 15 given that the health of the Fremantle Dockers list. Mm. So that is breaking news, and I think a lot of people would have understood it the way we understood it, Jacob.
0: While we're on it as well, I'll throw in too, obviously the game this weekend with West Coast was changed with the fixturing for the East Perth game. Now, that's another one that's sort of been considered that, you know, East Perth accommodated towards West Coast around that and made the changes. It actually wasn't either club. It was in preparation for the ground for the state game, so they'd asked the game to be moved for that particular round so the ground would be in order. So it wasn't even a West Coast request. It wasn't an East Perth reception to it. It was literally just the Commission pushing that we could have the game for that as well. So the reason I make that is that clubs aren't going out of their way to put themselves under tougher circumstances for what it is. Certainly isn't an excuse for losing games and whatnot on the weekend anyway. So just want to make that point clear as well. You rock out against the best sides, and we backed ourselves to win that game, and didn't matter who was playing in our eyes. So just to clear that up for maybe some listeners that were listening in.
1: Can you give us a feel? So West Coast on Friday, their players, AFL players, will have the day to sleep in and have a normal day, train, prepare, do what you like, get to the ground like they would if they're an AFL player. Friday night for a Waffle player, I assume everyone's working on Friday and you're probably heading straight from work to the ground. Is playing on a Friday night, as much as we all say, how good is it, Friday night football for the Waffle, is it hard for a semi-professional footballer to prepare for a Friday night game compared to a professional footballer?
0: There'd be differences. I'm not sure that we really focus in on it, and I won't necessarily be either. Like, you know, I'll work on Friday and do my thing and then just prepare the best that I can before the game. But, look, you could use the excuse every single time you roll out against those teams. Like, I could have used it in 2024 when we lost the grand final to Peel. And, there were thoughts about it that they're more rested and they've got the recovery and all the different things. But at the end of the day, they play in the competition. Everybody starts the season at the same level. And I think injuries dictate the Waffle across the board. And that attests to Fremantle and West Coast being aligned clubs. If Fremantle had injuries galore, Peel wouldn't be performing the way they would. If some of the other clubs in the Waffle at the moment weren't riddled with injuries, they'd be a lot higher on the ladder too. So for me, Waffle football a lot of the time is injury management and the players that you have available. Yes, we believe in next man up, but if you're comparing, you know, apples for apples and some of the stars of the competition, if Jesse Turner's injured, it's hard to replace Jesse Turner from Swan's side. So injuries do dictate the Waffle with that sort of next man up, and it's always been the way in sport. It's the same in the AFL. When teams lose key players, like, they're going to struggle. And I just think it's more noted in the Waffle for itself. So Fremantle at the moment are going well. Peel, as a result, have recruited well. You can make an argument maybe around the recruitment at times and maybe what are the rulings on that. But at the end of the day, everyone's in the same pool to recruit those players. Lockie Tardrew was on the table for everyone to have a crack at. Peel just got him over the line. Yeah. So, look, it's fair game to me, and I don't really attest to the idea that, look, it's obviously a tougher game when Corey Wagner and Jager Amir are running around, but at the same time, I didn't go into that game thinking that we didn't have any hope of winning, and I thought we had a game plan. We just didn't execute it on the day. So that's the result.
1: Tough result.
2: Well, speaking of West Coast, I thought that decision...
1: Oh, well, we need to talk about that, don't we?
2: Malachi Champion was a bit of a disgrace. I think, from what I hear, the judge said there was lack of evidence. They shouldn't have washed the jumper after the game. They should have taken that jumper in after
1: that. You know what? That was my first thought, that clearly there must have been a holding of the jumper as evidence from Swan's point of view. If you feel like your player's been wronged and that he genuinely had snot put on his jumper by an opponent, you would keep the jumper as evidence.
2: Yeah.
1: They didn't play on the weekend, so it's not like they had to wash the jumper in preparation for him to play. And I'm sure they have multiple jumpers available as a semi-professional football club. So how do we return that evidence, that there's not enough conclusive evidence, considering that all games are broadcast now on 7 Plus or 7 themselves? How do we get to a point where there's not enough evidence to convict?
2: Yeah, I found it strange. I don't know whether Seb Bright gave evidence. So without knowing what happened in the tribunal, but all I read was the decision that said there was a lack of evidence that resulted in being let off. I find that quite strange.
1: If he plays for... for West Coast on Friday night, Corey. Will there be any snot jokes at Malachi's? Have you worked your best routine this week? See how many snot puns you can just squeeze in there to Malachi when he wanders down in the Ford pocket?
0: If anyone knows me in the Waffle, they probably know that I've got a few up my sleeve. But, yeah, look with that one as well, I think I've got to be careful what I say around this because I've heard about this before. But, look, based on my comments before, what I don't want is that I probably don't attest to, really getting around that the AFL sides are doing all the right things. I think it is on the commission a little bit, and this is probably a good example that there's got to be a little bit of pushback. Like, from what I was saying before with the rulings around Fremantle and Peel and, yeah, obviously the change in the game, and that wasn't linked to West Coast. But the AFL sides do put a lot of pressure, but they also put a lot of money into the competition as well. So it's on the commission to find the balance between that. And I think if players can take probably the stance that I do, that, you know what, the comp's the comp and anyone that plays is fair game, you've just got to be able to rock up. I kind of want that coming back the same way, though, from Fremantle and West Coast as well, that it's also got to be fair game, that when you roll your players out into their comp, they're running by the same rules. You know, what can happen on the weekend is you spank a team that with good players in, but also you're under the same scrutiny for the same acts and reports, and it's got to be measured to the same. So not saying here nor there it wasn't the right call, because I'm impartial on that one, but I just think there's got to be an element of it's got to be clear rules for everybody, no matter what's going on in the comp, for that to survive.
1: Well, there's been a conspiracy theory for years, hasn't there, amongst WA footy fans who are genuine Waffle supporters and don't have a link with West Coast or Fremantle, that AFL-listed players abide by a different set of rules when it comes to the tribunal. Now, I'm not saying that's necessarily true. That's just the perspective of the casual WA football observer. Earlier in the year, Andrew McQualter, Eagles coach, came out and was critical of WA football for a suspension that was handed to Finn McRae. Finn McRae is an Eagle-listed player, hasn't played an AFL game this year, but is on the list, ex-Collingwood. He whacks Jesse Turner off the ball.
2: Allegedly?
1: No, he whacked him off the ball. Well, I guess you have to say allegedly. It was proven to be correct because he was suspended, so he was found guilty of the strike. And McQualter called it out, said, we're not happy with that as a club. We don't believe he should have been suspended. They took it to appeal. You risk an extra game. And he got the extra game because he was unsuccessful with his appeal.
2: Yep.
1: And he chucked a wobbly. And I just wonder, you know, when the big AFL clubs stamp their feet, I reckon there's a bit of collateral damage from that. And I just wonder if maybe there's a few down there who went, oh, no, we better not suspend another Eagle. Yep. Andrew McQualter could be upset.
2: Yeah, well, I think Corey said it very well.
0: Yeah, look, I think they've just got to maintain the relationship because, you know, also tests. I read a lot of stuff online, guys. I love it. Love reading into the footy. But, you know, a lot of people then call that, oh, you got to get them out of the comp and there shouldn't be an alignment and all this. There won't be a Waffle competition without those teams aligned. As soon as they step out, I've got good rumours that West Coast are very open to having a national reserves competition. If Peel decide to pull that alignment or Freo decide to step out, like, the Waffle just turns into a secondary comp. The secondary comp at the moment to the AFL is the SANFL, is the VFL, is the Waffle. It won't be the case if they end up running a reserves comp for the AFL. So for the survival of the Waffle, they've just got to make the relationship work, and it showed that they can get it right with, you know, that instance with Finlay McRae at the start of the year. They can hold firm on that. I think it's got to stay consistent, and look, I didn't see the incident with Malachi Champion. I wasn't at the game, so who knows? Maybe there was inconclusive evidence, but from what I'm hearing, it sounds like a lot of people saw the same thing. So yeah, you've just got to question it a little bit, don't you?
1: It's a serious accusation. I don't think anyone would go out of their way to accuse any player, whether they're an AFL-listed player or not, to say, oh, he put snot on my jumper. I mean, where is the... That's just something that's very unhygienic, for one, Mitzi. I'm not sure if you ever used that tactic on an opposition player where you decided the old Bushman's hanky would come out.
2: I don't want to say anything. It wasn't me, but I remember the great Malcolm Brown doing something untoward to one of our teammates, not on the jumper, but elsewhere.
1: Right. I reckon there'd be a few stories regarding Malcolm Gregory Brown, and most of them are not acceptable in this time slot.
2: That's right.
1: What a character, Mal Brown. 0429 913 913 if you'd like to join us on the text. Rick of Kinross says, Champion was reported by an umpire. The tribunal says not enough evidence. Does this mean the umpire got it wrong, and will he have to have a rest? Rick of Kinross. I don't think an umpire did his job. What happens after that is up to the discretion of the tribunal.
2: Yep.
1: So, no, I don't hold the umpire responsible.
2: No.
1: Adam from Belia here. Our Claremont Guernseys look great in the sash. Like this year's, hope we keep the sash moving forward. Bring back the hoop socks too. Go Tigers. So Adam's happy with the wardrobe change down there at Tigerland. Centenary year this year for Claremont?
0: Yeah, I quite like it actually as well. Not that I like other uniforms, but as a footy fan, I actually think it's an improvement on the one they had been previously wearing. And Jimmy Sansalone, if you're listening in, mate, I'd love a few alternate jerseys, mate, if we can put it forward at East Perth. It'd be great. We had an Anzac Day one, but I think we can put a bit more on that next time.
2: Corey, why has the long sock no longer something in footy? I saw Gold Coast play on the weekend, and Tuk Miller actually had the long sock on, whereas all his teammates wear the short socks. Is that just a movement of the times that the long sock is no longer necessary?
0: Mitzi, it's funny you say that, because I was a long sock wearer up until I reckon about 2021, and then I conformed to the pressure and went to the ankle socks as well. So I would say that it is that. I just think everyone wears the ankle socks, and it got to a time where, I don't know, I think I was going through a bit of a bad patch of form and thought it was making me look a bit slow and not performing well. So I decided to put them down, and then maybe I played a good game the next week and I left it that way. But yeah, certainly it just seems to be a bit of a fashion statement, mate. Yeah. Came in, and there haven't been too many that go against the grain. I think it's Collins for Swans, though. Is that the defender?
1: Will Collins, yep.
0: Yeah, Will Collins at the moment is rocking socks up, helmet on. He is looking like a specimen. So he's trying to bring it, Matt, mate, and maybe there'll be a few more that follow trend.
1: We will see him on Saturday, because we haven't seen Swans since round one.
2: No, we haven't.
1: First game of the season, yep. We saw Swans.
2: Yes.
1: See him again.
2: Looking forward to seeing them, see how they've improved.
1: All right, let's head to the lines. I wondered where this man might be, but he doesn't let us down. He's given us a ring. Rod's in success. Yeah. Hello, Rod.
2: Yeah, Rod.
3: Good evening, gentlemen. My A-team, anyway. As usual, I listen to the show, and I like to have a quick 2 cents worth on each topic you've spoken about. The one that's dear to me, I heard Ollie on the interview about, you know, respect for each other off the field of that. I think the true Wattle supporters, I think that extends to beyond players. I've got mates at every Wattle club that have become friends simply by socialising with them at the game. To me, the difference between Wattle supporters and AFL supporters is that we've got to be brothers in arms. We've got the damage that the AFL has done to us. Us meeting Wattle gentlemen prompt. What a challenge of retaining players, country footy and ammo footy. And we're all under the pump, and we need to be rivals on the field and brothers in arms off the field. And I haven't explained that all that well, but that comes from my heart.
2: But Rod,
3: yep.
2: You're a member of every club anyway, so, you know. You can talk. You can talk to yourself and say, "I'm now East Perth and West Perth."
3: Well, I remember every club for that exact same reason, because I want to support them all. And if this shit's singing, I'm going down with it. That's the way I put it.
2: Good on you, mate.
3: The other one was with each 7:10 in winter, in the middle of the year. Somebody said about 113 goes to tell me that's a big idea. And with regards to Perth. I hope that they share the 49. I guess everybody's aware of the 49th year, which is the record of the season. I they deserve it. It's been a long time. It's fair. If anyone begrudges to get me up. And, mate, start a GoFundMe page, and I'll slip 100 in for the local pubs you want open to celebrate if Perth win the flag.
2: Good on you, mate. Thanks.
3: Yeah, lastly, Corey, I hope you're excited, fella. Noah Strom's played the last few games in the forward line, and we're all well aware of what happened with the state squad and how you were in it. Big lost you. So, mate, are you looking forward to him playing regularly in the forward line? Because that could be good news for you next year.
0: Could be, mate. Yeah, you never know what happens. But, yeah, at the moment, I'll just keep on working on trying to get ahead of him, mate, because I expect him to be back playing in defence pretty soon.
2: Yeah, you're right.
1: Thanks, Rod.
3: Anyway, boys, thank you very much for the show. Have a good night.
1: Sounds like he's out and about. Yeah. Sounds like he might be down at the gate. He's local. Great station sponsor.
2: Yes, I think he must be, because there was quite a lot of noise behind you, Rod.
0: Absolutely. Might have to have roving Rod. See where he's at each Wednesday.
1: That could be either the making or the end of this station. Jackie from Butler. Corey, what are your plans after you retire from playing? Jackie's trying to retire already. I feel you would be a fantastic in a top Wattle Commission role. Enjoy listening to your perspectives and insights. That's from Jackie of Butler.
0: Thanks, Jackie.
1: Thought about administration post-playing? playing? Jimmy Sansalone, just block your ears?
0: Yeah, look, you never know where it could lead me. I do like being involved in that sort of stuff, but yeah, we'd have to see. I think we need to see some changes occur in the next few months or a few years, Jackie, for me to incite that it'd be worth my time.
2: Yeah, 10 years. You've still got 10 years of footy left.
0: Yeah, still got a while left. Who knows? Maybe I'll just keep trying to make waves on the airwaves and hope it gets somewhere. So that'll be the trick.
2: Good man.
0: I liked what Rod said there, by the way, though. It is true. Like, Waffle supporters do need to come together and on the decisions, because although they barrack against each other on the weekends, it is one league, so to say, that needs to keep fighting for its survival. So, well said, Rod. Good work.
1: Well said, indeed. Hey, Mitzi, an old midfielder teammate from the 70s supposedly told me that the Raffles was a popular haunt for players from clubs either end of Canning Highway. Simon of Lathline. I think that was a popular haunt for everyone. Still is. Still
2: Look,
1: there.
2: There were so many pubs in those days. Yes, the Raffles was one. The Windsor, another one. I mean, I could go through them, but that doesn't mean we had a drink at every single one. Might have had two at every single one, but it was a great time when you've won a flag and you can enjoy the company of your teammates.
1: Simon also wants an opinion on one of the suggestions during the week. The AFL CEOs are having a conference on the Gold Coast, and we know with Tassie coming into the competition, it's going to change the structure of the fixture. There either has to be 22 or 24 rounds from 2028. And one of the suggestions was everyone plays each other once. Then you have a rivalry round, which is derbies, showdowns, Battle of the Bridge, etc. And then you play an in-season tournament like they do in the NBA, where there'll be 3 weeks of competition somewhere and there'll be a 20th team. And that 20th team will be made up of the best at the state players. So if you're a state league player, you can go and play in this comp for 3 weeks. It'll decimate all state league competitions for a period, but they'll all get a chance to play AFL football. Yay or nay?
2: We cop enough crap from the NBA in the way footy's played. I don't want any more of that stuff. As far as I'm concerned, in the next 5 years, we'll probably have 16 teams playing in finals. Nah, I like it the way it is. I think you can't go too many. I think 20 is even going to be a lot of teams.
1: Could you then, if we get to 20, I think you could split it into conferences, couldn't you?
2: You might have to, because it's just going to be a nonsense otherwise.
1: It feels almost certain that there's another team coming.
2: But again, Americanizing.
0: East and the West, what?
1: Yeah, who knows how they
2: Americanizing
1: do it. Yeah, well, that would be the NBA model, wouldn't it? Mm. Gentlemen, there was a time not that long ago, if a player pulled out of a contest, he was called gutless or accused of hearing footsteps. Thankfully, in light of concussion, nowadays, attitudes have changed. When then can we explain a result like East Perth's performance without it being considered whinging or making excuses? For example, Peel had 15 full-time AFL-listed players with all of the AFL resources under the sun available. East Perth's part-time players were involved in something of a perfect storm, given Amaduri, Brayshaw, McCready and Masando were unavailable, then also losing Regan halfway through. Surely that can't be considered sour grapes, but rather just a not-too-surprising explanation of a perfect storm outcome that not for a moment diminishes Peel's great game or defines East Perth's season. Just facts, aren't they? And isn't it okay to say that?
2: Yeah, no doubt. And the only reason sometimes players, particularly in the AFL, pull out from a contest is they want the opposition player to get the ball so they can tackle. Mm.
1: But not too hard, because then you could get suspended. Just ask Paul Curtis.
2: Exactly.
1: It's a strange world. Hey, before we clear a break, just a couple of other tidbits out of the round. Subi celebrated a couple of premierships. And Mitzi, I know early in the year there was a bit of a reunion for your Perth flags there at Lathlane, but Subi celebrated the 86 and 06 flags. They seem to celebrate a premiership every year because they've been dominant for the last 30 years of the Waffle. But nice win on the field too. It was a big win with East Perth's percentage drop. Subi are in the five now, so that was a pretty important result. And Steve Miller, the mid-season recruit.
2: Yeah, 36 hit-outs, so that's a big bonus for Subiaco, especially when Rickson comes back. They're going to have two quality ruckmen. And Miller, unfortunately, when he was at Claremont, got a lot of injuries, but when he did play, he could play back, he can play forward, and obviously now playing ruck as well. He's going to be a real good addition to Subiaco this year for the remainder of the year. But, it was a tough game between the two sides. I mean, East Fremantle would have been disappointed that they didn't finish the game off in the manner they would have liked. But, yeah, it's getting tight in those last four or five spots after the top two.
1: And South's West Perth. So a lot of injuries in this game. There was carnage, actually. Both teams lost two players. Moulton and ACL, that's the end of his career, by reports. He's set to call time. He met with the surgeon and the docs in the last few days. So that's an ACL injury. barely played the last few years, but gee, was an elite kick, wasn't he? In West Perth's golden years there, he was a fantastic player.
2: Yeah, absolutely. It's a shame he has to finish his career with a nasty injury like an ACL. But, that was a game that South Fremantle needed to win, Jacob, and they won it well. And I think we've been talking about Jones going forward, given that Rusko's gone and some of their forwards haven't been firing, and that was a good move for them. I just need to clarify, is Noah Strom going on holidays or has he been on holidays?
1: Look, I've already been chastised by Brett this week, so I'm no longer commenting on European holidays. I'm done with talking about European holidays.
2: Is he playing for the rest of the season?
1: Well, Craig White's on the show tomorrow, Mitzi, so I'll tell you what I'll do. I will ask Craig White, because we know from our experience this year, he is very open and transparent, so I'll ask him for you tomorrow.
2: Good.
1: But also other injuries out of the game. Cain Bevan was concussed. It happened he was ruled out of the game with concussion by quarter time. He was hit at the very first passage of the game, stayed down, got up, was taken from the field, assessed, cleared to return, and then eventually ruled out. So it must have been deemed a delayed concussion.
2: Yeah.
1: But it didn't look like a delayed concussion. It looked like a genuine concussion from the first act. He passed all the tests, he came back on the field, but he didn't look well at all.
2: So is the rule still 21 days now? Is Kane now out for 3 weeks, basically?
1: Yes, but there's a bye maybe in there for West Perth.
2: Right. And that counts?
1: Yes, it does. Okay. So Moulton and Bevan, but Bollinger rolled his ankle and Riley Colborne hurt his arm. So they were down a couple as well, Souths. Chatting with Souths today, it sounds as though those two are a chance to feature this week. So they're not ruled out as of yet for the game with Perth, but they failed to complete this game against West Perth.
2: And good to see Hamish Free back. That's a big bonus for South Fremantle to have him back in the side. I'm not sure where Matt Parker's at. He's still...
1: Suspended. He's back this week.
2: He's back this week.
1: So he will play. Bad news for you, Mitzi.
2: Yep.
1: He's available. Noah just left. Somebody's text through. So I don't know if that's Noah or someone from the family, Zach or somebody else. Noah's just left. So it looks as though his return was a brief one, and maybe that's why he played forward. Let's clear our final break. When we return, we will preview what is a full round. And I tell you, when we get into the nitty-gritty of this season, our tipping... it's very much at the forefront of conversation. Join us after the break on Waffle World.
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0: Welcome back, Waffle World, here on 91.3 Sport FM, Wednesday edition. If you missed Monday's show, you can find it as a podcast, as well as this one, sportfm.com.au, the Monday and Wednesday editions of the show, and always a bit of banter between the two shows as to which one is better. We'll leave that for you to decide. Let's have a look at round 12, a full round of fixtures and our tips, which are much sought after as well. I don't know about you, Mitzi and Corey, I get a lot of feedback on my tips. Whether I tip my team or I don't, I've tipped East Seattle once this year.
1: And they lost.
0: And that was last week. So thanks very much, East Seattle. That'll be the last time that happens for the foreseeable future. Round 12 starts on a Friday night. East Perth, West Coast at Leaderville Oval. I'm tipping the Eagles.
2: Wow.
1: East Perth, head-to-head, 11-2. No McCready, no Brayshaw, no Omajuri, no Regan. Are they mentally scarred?
0: No. Oh.
1: The answer is no. I'm tipping East Perth.
2: Oh, I love it, Mitzi. Good on you, mate. Of course the Royals,
0: we know,
2: Jacob.
0: Well, yeah, we know who you're tipping.
2: Horrible, so. Mate.
0: Oh, look, I don't particularly want to tip West Coast, but I'm here to
2: then
0: win.
2: Why
0: this.
2: Are you tipping?
0: I'm here to win the tipping comp, Corey. I'm not here to be nice. I'm here to win the tipping comp. They've won their last 9 East Perth against West Coast. By the way, someone asked us last week, greatest, it was Rod, greatest active winning streak now is Peel and West Coast. Peel have beaten West Coast the last 11 times.
2: Ooh.
0: So that's the record. East Perth have beaten West Coast 9 times, and Souths have now beaten West Perth 6 times in a row, as have the Sharks over West Perth. So there come some of the active streaks currently. Saturday, Goodgrosser Park, East Seattle and Claremont. Now, just to make note that this is a big day. It's a big round too. It's a Think Mental Health round for the WAFL. So encourage anyone who might be struggling to reach out to the relevant mental health professionals. But this is a game where Cam Eardley honours his late brother, Kai. Kai sadly committed suicide a few years ago. And this is a game and a foundation that's been set up by the Eardley family to pay tribute to Kai. And they'll wear a special jumper that has a rainbow across the chest and has the Kai Feller Foundation logo on it. So thoughts always with the Eardley family. I'm sure it'll stir plenty of emotions on Saturday. But the Kai Feller game, it's the first time that these teams have played under this banner. And I think Claremont in the wet will be just a little bit too good.
1: Claremont won round 4 by 111 points. They've won the last 5 outings between these two sides. Last time around, Hunter, Gowdy and Van Ruin kicked 12 of the goals. Last 4 rounds, Claremont have lost 3, 1-1. East Fremantle have won 3, lost 1. Wet conditions, I'm going for the Sharks.
0: Oh, Mitzi's throwing the Hail Marys out there now. He's decided he's close enough, if good enough, and he's playing the underdog card this weekend. Corey?
2: I actually think I'm going to go East Fremantle as well, Jacob.
0: So. No, you blokes are just, you are doing this to get under my skin now. I won't tip them, so you will. This is, you're playing the game. I'm tipping Claremont. I'm not changing my tip.
2: Wow, okay.
0: Well, it clearly works. When I don't tip them, they win. When I do tip them, they lose.
2: This will sting.
0: John O'Marsh playing forward has got to be one of the more baffling. Bill Monaghan makes some great decisions as coach. He's made some great tactical moves over the journey. I can't imagine that John O'Marsh playing forward against Subi was one of them. He's been outstanding down back this year, and they played him forward, and he didn't have as much impact on the game as he would have if he played down back on a Mayo or another key forward for Subiaco.
1: He'll play down back this week.
2: Where's Oscar Smart?
0: He went back to Victoria, had a family commitment, so he's back this week. So they missed him, and clearly that was Bill's thought. They needed another target forward of the ball, but you've got to back Robinson and Vladic. They didn't have great days either, but I would imagine this week John O'Marsh slides back.
2: If Smart's back, he would, I would think, yep. So... That changes it, Jacob. See, he's Freo.
0: No.
2: In the wet.
0: Claremont. Perth, South Amount, Lathlane Park. I'm tipping the Demons.
1: Me too.
2: Demons as well.
0: Clean sweep. The Bulldogs not getting any love. Reigning premiers. They've broken their losing run at the weekend.
1: Well, they get
0: Wayne from South Amount will have strong words for you, Mitzi.
1: He might, but they get Parker back. They got Free back now, but they don't have Strom, who's, we understand, going away. No Rusco. If there's ever an opportunity for Perth to beat South Fremantle, it's this weekend.
0: Listener says, incorrect, East Fremantle can't swim. That wasn't me. I didn't text the line myself. Subi Swan District's Leaderville Oval is our broadcast game. Or duck weather. Duck weather. I'm tipping Swan Districts.
1: That's a very brave tip.
0: Thank you.
1: I'm tipping Subiaco.
2: I'm going to go Subiaco as well.
0: You spent the whole ad break talking up Swans, and you're both cowards. You've tipped against them.
2: I need to say a bit more. If they win this week, we'll...
1: But I will buy Andrew Prill.
0: You should be
1: coffee.
0: Barracking for Swans. They'll do you a favour, regardless of whether you win or not. But if they win, Subi will be out of the five by the end of the round. Final game, don't think we'll need to deliberate on this one. West Perth Peel at HIF Health Insurance Oval.
1: Well, after what we saw on the weekend, you'd think it's almost impossible for West Perth to get up. No, Peel Thunder for me.
2: Yeah, I'll be going Peel Thunder in this one too, I think.
0: I did see Simon text in earlier. There is a way for West Perth to knock off Peel this Saturday, get the jump on them in the wet, lead at half-time, then boom, a thunderstorm stops the game just after the third quarter begins, and if they can't get back on the arena, that's the ball game.
1: I tell you, Simon should have been a coach.
0: Yep, Ken Armstrong. Eat your heart out. The late great.
2: I think it'll be a different thunderstorm, but anyway.
0: Yeah, I think you're right. Thunderstorm mightn't be the best right term for this one. It might be a thunder domination from start to finish. Peel for me as well. That wraps up the show. Thanks to Ollie Eastland. Thank you to you, Mitzi.
1: Yeah, it was a great night. Thank you.
0: Still getting over the fact, Corey, that they used to have Mad Mondays together back in the day after the grand final.
2: Unbelievable. I think I would have been Muhammad Ali and Rusko would have been Joe Frazier. But outside, yeah, don't think that'll be happening anytime soon, man.
0: No punches thrown. Thank you to you, Corey. Good luck bouncing back Friday night.
2: Thanks, mate. Appreciate it. Good on you.
0: That's the show. Thanks for listening, and make sure you get to your local Waffle Ground this weekend to support your team. We'll be back to review it all next week here on Waffle World.
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0: Good morning. Bit of an excess to welcome you to Thursday Sports Breakfast. Original Sin. Thursday the 25th of June. Hope it's a terrific day ahead. Hope Wednesday was a good one. James Sully Sullivan's going to join us in a moment. We'll chat NRL. Latrell Mitchell out of Game 3 of State of Origin, a calf injury. That was confirmed earlier this week. So we'll chat with the great man Sully to preview the round and chat a little bit of the build-up. July 8 is the third and deciding match as part of State of Origin 2026. Brady Hoff to join us a little bit earlier today. So Eagles fans, if you miss it live, it's always available as a podcast. But Eagles have training and it's a travel day as they head to Melbourne for their first match post-bye. So Brady's with us in this first hour. Ash Ram to join us, Tackle World Miami. Mick McGuan's with us in his Thursday time slot. We'll preview round 16, headlined by a huge game tonight at the Gabba, Brisbane and Sydney. Wayne surrendered our tip the tipster. I'm back in the chair. Well done to Ross of Rossmoyne. Craig White, South Mantle coach, head of a crunch match with Perth. Claire Ortlieb's going to join us. Now she's an injured Claremont Tigers Waffle Women's Premiership player. But she also works for WA Football as Women's and Girls Participation Coordinator. There's a big day coming up on Sunday to grow the future of the women's game. Claire's at the forefront of it, so she will tell us about it in the final hour. And Brett Patton will chat the lead up to Wimbledon, where players are asking for a greater slice of the revenue and the winnings. That's been a big talking point. It was before the French Open. It remains a talking point ahead of Wimbledon, which starts next week. Popped up on my Facebook memories last night. Isner Mahut, that famous game, 70-68, was 16 years ago yesterday. What a manic match that was. It went over 3 days. And the final set was 70-68. Isner Mahut. Right, let's get into Sports Breakfast, shall we? Look forward to your company throughout. 0429 913 913. Call 2-9-4-1-8-7-7-0. We're here for SKG Radiology and Cedar College WA. Morning, Wayne.
6: Morning, Jacob. Morning, listeners. How are we all? All good.
0: Very well.
6: Have a good day yesterday. I had you finish. Beautiful day outside. Did you go
0: lovely.
6: For a walk?
0: Not yesterday. No, I had a few. I was here till about midday. I had a few odd jobs to get through. And
6: So what happens after that?
0: Went home to have lunch, and it was basically time to come back for Waffle World. I had an afternoon
6: good
0: nap.
6: Good show.
0: It was, actually, yeah. Ollie Eason was our guest. I think it's always a good show.
6: He's good. He chats well, too, doesn't he?
0: I'm biased, but I think the show always goes well. But Mitzi and Corey were in good form. Corey was quite opinionated on the Peel Thunder situation from the weekend.
6: Ollie, a bit of an academic, is he?
0: They all are at Claremont, aren't they?
6: A bit like that.
0: They all are. I'm actually not sure what Ollie does for work, but he is very articulate. And always very
6: honest.
0: He sounds
6: like an academic at times.
0: Very honest, which is what we always appreciate on this side of the fence. So, yeah, mentioned the last month wasn't where they wanted it to be, Claremont. But, yeah, I think the poor old Sharks might be tough for them this weekend because Claremont are looking for a big scalp.
6: Well, it sounds as though it's going to be a very wet weekend. I just listened to a meteorology, a Bureau of Meteorology thing of the weather and Maddie's from early tomorrow morning. Yeah, and then right through the weekend and fairly heavy rain too. So, yeah, wet tracks at the races and wet tracks at fall sporting venues, one would have thought, unless you're the Fever playing indoors, but that's over in Melbourne.
0: 15 to 30 mils tomorrow, 10 to 25 Saturday, 5 to 15 Sunday, and then more rain early next week. So get the brolly ready when it comes to Perth weather.
6: Well, I hope the wind's not going, otherwise they're a waste of time too. You'll do them just off in the air.
0: Was it that Sunday on the long weekend, wasn't it? It was the last real wild weather day we had. So, yeah, about a month later, we cop another one. Brady Hoff to join us this morning very soon. The Eagles are going to have a few reinforcements for this game. Sounds like Elijah Shewitt's going to lose his place, according to reports. But Jack Graham back from his shoulder. Our former West Coast Eagle on Sports Breakfast, Willem Dersma and Tom McCarthy all set to return. Are you growing on the fact that Carlton aren't certainties? Or is Carlton still a certainty to win this game?
6: Yeah, there's certainties.
0: Certainties?
6: Yeah.
0: There can't be certainties, Wayne. If there's two teams that run out onto the ground, you can never be a certainty.
6: No, that's true.
0: The odds...
6: They're 99%.
0: The Eagles are paying about $5.
6: Are they?
0: I wonder if they're still $5 when the team's released tonight.
6: Well, you've got to put your money where your mouth is then, don't you?
0: No, I don't. If I do gamble, I gamble very responsibly.
6: I know, that's right. Just have a responsible bet on it. Just have a responsible bet. I heard
0: Declan yesterday mentioning the line was 32.5 as well. So, yeah, the bookies obviously don't give the Eagles any chance of winning. They're $5.25 this morning.
6: You've got to go under the line.
0: Yeah. I think...
6: I'll give you that.
0: I personally think West Coast can win the game. Forget about the line. I think West Coast can win the game.
6: Yeah, but do you think that every week?
0: No, not recent. Not up until this year. I reckon last year I wouldn't have tipped West Coast once. But this year...
6: So you're going to tip them today?
0: No, I don't want to give away too much because we've got our tip the tipster a bit later. And, gee,
6: you've got to walk the walk.
0: If I tell people now I'm tipping West Coast, imagine how busy the line's going to be when we throw out our tip the tipster. So, no, I haven't...
6: I don't think you will say that, because you just want to beat this person.
0: Oh, I'm competitive, and we're playing to win, Wayne. I mean, you surrendered last week. Who did you tip that was no chance of winning? Gold Coast. You tipped Gold Coast.
6: Up against, who was that, the Western Bulldogs?
0: No, Hawthorn.
6: Hawthorn. Oh, yeah, true. But I picked Richmond. I picked everybody.
0: Would you pick Richmond this week against Collingwood?
6: No.
0: I reckon they're almost a better chance of beating Collingwood than they were North.
6: Yeah.
0: Although they weren't much chance of beating them. Showdown this week too, that's always a tricky one because regardless of form lines, there's always a possibility. North, Essendon, Freo, Gold Coast. So interesting round. And it all starts tonight up at the Gabba. NRL also to look forward to. And James Sully Sullivan's with us to preview round 17. It does all start tonight there as well with the Eels and the Rabbitohs to open the round. As far as the NRL is concerned, let's welcome James Sully Sullivan. He's going to open Sports Breakfast for us. Morning, Sol. Oh, Sol, let me press the right button. Someone's taken that button off. Morning, Sol.
3: Hello, Jacob. Hello, Wayne.
0: How are you?
3: Listeners. Yeah, very good. You talk about the AFL beating an interesting round. I tell you what, this NRL one is as well, and it's a special one. As we know, beanies for brain cancer round, and the Mark Hughes Foundation, the 13 years Mark Hughes Foundation's been up and about, but it's the 10th year anniversary for the Beanies for Brain Cancer round. We've also got a special one in the NRLWA, which we'll talk about when we get to that as well. But, yeah, now looking forward to it, and I've got me beanies already.
0: Yep, Beanies for Brain Cancer Round is a wonderful initiative, and there are sadly far too many who've left us or been afflicted by brain cancer. So a great initiative, and it's been great to see some of the players don the beanies at press conferences this week so far. Eels Rabbitohs to open the round tonight at Combank Stadium. The Eels, well, their season really on life support, and the Rabbitohs, well, they're looking to solidify their spot in the top eight. Cameron Murray named for the Rabbitohs, Mitchell Moses for the Eels, off origin duties. What sort of a match do we get tonight?
3: Yeah, special one for Mitch Moses too. Plays his 250th NRL game, so a special one for him. And as you mentioned, Cam Murray comes back into that side, which is so important. They're both off the bye. Unbelievable to think the Eels have not defeated the Rabbitohs at Combank since 2019. So that's a big thing. Rabbitohs won 9 of their 10 versus the Eels. Interesting enough, you just mentioned there that where the Rabbitohs, they sit in 7th, but they're only one win out of the 4. But no buys left, Dunny. We talk about those buys being so important. Of course, you get the 3, that's 6 points. So, but there's no buys left for the Rabbitohs. Yeah, big game. It's one of those ones. I think Murray's just the important key, but it's, as we mentioned, a milestone game. But I'll go the Rabbitohs to kick things off in this round.
7: All right, Rabbitohs who beat the Eels. Next game's really tight one, actually. I mean, at the beginning of the year, you might have thought the Bulldogs would be a side to beat here, but it's going to be very tight between the Titans and the Bulldogs. The Bulldogs have really sort of slipped off the page a bit.
3: Yeah, they have, but they were both winners last week, as we know. And you know the incredible stat for the Titans in the last 3 weeks? They've beaten the Premiers of 24 and they've beaten the Premiers of 25. So, you know, we spoke about it on Monday. They're just starting to do things nicely. The Bulldogs on the road are only 1 from 7 this year, but are 5 from their last 6 for the Titans. And Titans at home have been pretty good. It's been their Achilles heel the last couple of years. But, you know, they've been going along okay. And luckily for them, they get 7 of their last 10 games at home, the Titans. So that's an interesting thing. See, Steve Crichton's, we said he got moved to 5-8 during last week's game. He's still there, which is important because it's their attack that's been letting them down. They've only scored 4 tries in their last 2 games, the Bulldogs. So they've still got a few injuries. Tupanua is a big, big loss. Big, big loss. I might go the Titans just because I think they've got more points in them and they'll throw the footy around. So an exciting one to start Friday night action.
0: Disappointing tip from me, Sal, but that's okay. I hope it's a good game between the Titans and the Bulldogs. Broncos, Roosters, 2 big clubs, Brisbane v Sydney. The Broncos premiership defence has been a shaky one, but gee, look at the in Stags, Haas, Walsh, amongst others, Jaden Hunt. It's a pretty formidable group of ins for this game. Have they got one more push in them, Brisbane, or do the Roosters solidify their spot in the 4?
3: This is it, isn't it? You know, this is make or break. They've lost 6 in a row, and guess who started the rut back in round 9? It was the Roosters who beat them back then. This is another big stat for me at a home ground. Broncos have not defeated the Roosters at Suncorp since 2019. You know, you think that's their spiritual home and Roosters like going up there. Roosters have won 9 of their last 12. You mentioned those ins, Arswell Stags in particular, but they've lost Reynolds and Mam. So that's a big, big, that's a big 2 out for me. I think the Roosters are going along nicely at the moment. So I know it's a big, big occasion for the Broncos. They can see that 8 just slipping away, but I think the Roosters will cover them.
7: All right. The next game's a beauty. It's third versus second. You've got the Dolphins who just score for fun. The Warriors, well, they've been having a great year at the moment. Will this be a high-scoring game, Sol, or will the Warriors really try and sort of counter the attack that the Dolphins tend to do at the moment?
3: Yeah, I think they've both got points in them, Dunny. And as you said, mate, third versus second, mouth-watering, that's what it is. And the you know the joint will be full of? It'll be full of Kiwis because they love going to watch their Warriors side. So, yeah, it's going to be a packed house. Interesting enough, the last loss that the Dolphins had, they've won 7 in a row. And that last loss was to the Warriors, 20 points to 18. And the last 2 games between these sides, that's been the scoreline, 22-18. It's 1 each. The clash of the hookers is going to be the key for me. Jeremy Marshall King up against Wade Egan. Both been in great nick. And then you got Tabuai Fadal and Tua Pinky at the back. You know, they've been good in Australia this year, though, the Warriors. They won 5 from 7. But as I mentioned, this Dolphins side going along nicely. I think there'll be points, mate, to be totally honest. I'm going to go the Dolphins.
0: Should be a beauty. Saturday afternoon, first game of Saturday. James Sully Sullivan's with us. We'll look at round 17. Panthers a rare defeat last week, and now they head to play the Cowboys, who are looking to squeeze their way into the top eight. Begins, though, for Penrith. To'o, Yo and Cleary. That makes the task pretty tough for the Cowboys, but at least they're on their home patch. How does this play out?
3: Yeah, ninth versus first, and both off losses, but it's a special night because we get to see our 56th player to play 300 games in the NRL, and the first Cowboy to do it in Jason Tomalola. So a special night for him. He's already had a big year, hasn't he? Obviously breaking the record for the most Cowboys game, and they let him down on that night. Oh, can they? Oh, they'll be thinking, surely not again. But as you mentioned, coming off the loss, that Panthers, they don't normally lose two in a row. Interesting enough, over the last 5 years, the team with the best winning record against the Panthers is the Cowboys. Mm. So that they'll take that into this game, and I'll go to Panthers, but oh, I'd love to see for Jason Tomalolo, you know, times, as I said, 56 player to play 300 plus. It's a pretty special occasion, but they sometimes spoil the party, the Cowboys, for themselves.
7: All right, the next one is another good game. You said the round was good. Well, this could be a bit of mouth-watering contest as well. The Seagulls in six up against the Storm. Seagulls have been good. You look at the ladder, they would be the ones that you think would be the favourites, which they are, only slightly. But Storm, you just don't know what you're going to get from them. Well, we do know what we're going to get from them. We're going to get a real competitive game.
3: Yeah, no love lost between these two. It's a battle of Brookvale. Who could ever forget the big fight that went off the sideline years ago? Since then, that's what it's been dubbed, the battle of Brookvale. Seagulls won four of their past six, but they beat the Storm. But Storm have been good. They've won five of their last six, slowly but surely. They lose Jerome Hughes, but into the halves will come Perth Bears bound Tyron Wishart. So I think that's pretty handy. But the big three for Manly out, and I've been impressed with this bloke in the middle, but Garrick and Hetherington's been good. No Wakeham, but Tommy Trbojevic after one game, you never know. But I'm going to go the Storm. I put the Storm in at the line, which is plus, well, they get 7-6 point start. But yeah, I just like the Storm at the moment. As I say, though, no Jerome Hughes, so we'll just tread carefully.
0: Now, Sal, have you had a said at the start of the year that the Raiders and the Dragons would meet in round 17? It would be 16th v 17th. What would you have said?
3: Yeah, wow. Yeah, because at the moment, our season multi is where we do the teams getting in. There's only one side letting us down at the moment, and that's the Canberra Raiders. So, yeah, they were so close last week, weren't they, the Dragons? They scored more tries than the Knights, but just missed out. This is a big one for me. The Dragons haven't won at GIO since 2015. And I know I love these little stats. But the Raiders at home this year, they aren't the same side. They've lost 5 of 7. When you look at it, you go, oh, yeah, they should do this. But this Dragons side, this young pack, I tell you what, Damien Cook would feel like the old fella. He's got two 22-year-olds. He's three 21-year-olds in that pack. But I'm starting to like what I'm seeing. I just think out wide, though, I think this Canberra Raiders side's got too much speed. I think Kyo Weeks might have a field day. Last time they played, he scored 3 tries. So I'll go the Raiders at home.
7: All right. Then the next one is the Knights up against the West Tigers. The West Tigers, well, you know, they started the season well. They're sort of split at 2-2 over the last four. But the Knights have been pretty consistent. It's hard to see them getting beaten.
3: Yeah, it's how good's this? The final game, it's at Newcastle, of course, as we said, Mark Hughes Foundation's a big weekend. They'll finish with a bang. They'll fill the joint. They do love it, the Newcastle. The Novocastrians, as they say. Couple of big ins. Ponga and Lucas come in for the Knights, but a big in for West Tigers. Adam Dewey comes back. He'll slip into the halves. So that's a big, big in for me. You mentioned at home. Knights have won 4 of the 5 this year, Dunny, which you know what they were like last year. They were horrible at home, but interesting enough, West Tigers have won their last 2 v the Knights. It's an interesting matchup. They met in round 6 and West Tigers beat the Knights 42-22. But I will go the Knights. They were poor last week and they got away with it, as we said, on Monday. So I think that's what Justin Holbrook would have used all week. We were lucky to get away with one last week. So I'll go to Knights to finish the round.
0: All right, so that's a look at round 17, the beanies for brain cancer round in the NRL, and a round with plenty of intrigue and some fantastic matches coming up. What are you playing, Sol, out of all of that? What are you playing this weekend?
3: I'm going to go three at the line. I'm going to go the Roosters at minus 6.5, the Dolphins at minus 6.5, and the Storm at plus 6.5. So we'll get about $7 for that. And then try scoring any time. I'm going to get a Dolphins Herbie Farnworth, the Storm's Jack Howarth, and Kyo Weeks from the Raiders. I mentioned him earlier, so we'll go Kyo Weeks from the Raiders. We get $17.28 for that, and I think there'll be some points scored in this one, Raiders Dragons. So same game multi, we'll go Kyo Weeks, Hudson Young, and Matt Finai from the St. George Illawarra Dragons, and we'll get $17.39 for that as well.
0: Let's hope that gets up after the near miss with State of Origin last week. So, to finish, sorry to bring that up. That's a painful memory.
3: Oh, no. Mate. Hurt.
0: Yeah, that's all right. That's why next week came around. It's like a team. If you lose, you back up next week. You look to turn it around. You mentioned it's a special weekend in the local competition. What's coming up this Friday and Saturday?
3: I'll tell you what. It's the 10th anniversary of the Motor Neurone Disease Awareness Round. So MND Awareness Round. And this was started by Tony Spence from the Joondalup Giants with a connection with the North Beach Seagulls. It's a massive game they have up there between the North Beach Seagulls and the Joondalup Giants. And there'll be raffles. There'll be first prize of a Penrith Panthers signed 2026 jersey. So, but as I said, it's a big, big round. It's the 10th year of it. Well done to Tony. I know he had a good mate. I think his name was Trevor that he first started it for. And just it's continued to grow. But the women's on Friday nights out at Ellenbrook, up at Charlotte's Vineyard, 6:40 Fremantle play the Kalamunda Bulldogs. And at 8 o'clock, Ellenbrook up against the Bears. And as I said, it'll be at Blue Force Park there, Charles Riley Reserve, North Beach taking on Joondalup in our MND awareness round. Hartfield Park, it's the Kalamunda Bulldogs versus South Perth. That's an interesting clash. That's one we'll keep an eye on. At Wellard Oval, Kwinana Titans take on Rockingham. And at Treby Community and Sports, Fremantle versus the Willigie Bears. So, you know, there's four interesting games this weekend on just the way the shape of this four. As we know, the Willigie Bears cruising along nicely undefeated at the moment.
0: So we can't let you go without talking about Maverick Geyer signing during the week. Son of Mark Geyer, who, of course, played for the Reds. And what a beautiful full-circle moment. Young Maverick's going to come over and play for the Bears.
3: Yeah, of course. And as you know, Uncle Matt played here as well for the Bears. And it's a nice tie-in. Maverick's, he's out of, he's got good breeding because he's out of an Alexander as well. So, of course, Megan was an Alexander, Greg Alexander's sister. So, yeah, no, it's a nice moment. And obviously, I spoke to MG about a month ago. There was talk of it. And so now young Mav just wants to finish the season well for West Tigers and he'll head over to the West.
0: And he'll be primed. He's 25. He'll be 26 by the start of next year. And hopefully he can play a big role in the Bears' inaugural season next year. Sal, thanks as always. Have a great weekend. A happy calling wherever it's taking you. And we'll chat to you on the other side of it.
3: Yeah, I'm off to Tamworth this weekend, boys. Five big games in the, they call the New South Wales Rugby League Regional Magic Round of the New South Wales Cup. So, no, looking forward to that.
0: Should be fantastic. Good on yourself, James Sully Sullivan. Five games, that's about average for a weekend for Sol. Very busy man on the mic. We're off to a break because on the other side, we're going to chat with Brodie Hoff, our weekly West Coast Eagle. We'll find out what he got up to over the bye as the Eagles return to action this weekend.

0: In 2026, on Sports Breakfast, our man inside the West Coast Eagles is Brady Hoff.
1: Refreshed and ready for battle, the West Coast Eagles, as they prepare to head to Melbourne against Carlton as part of round 16 this weekend. Let's find out what Brady Hoff got up to. In fact, we found out what he got up to before he went on his bye, so let's find out how it went. Brady Hoff, good morning.
2: Morning, guys. How are we?
1: We're well, thank you. Now, I know you're on the way to training this morning. Was it Margaret River you were going to? You were certainly somewhere in the southwest. How was the break?
2: Yeah, it was great. Yeah, got down to Margaret River for a few nights with my girlfriend and, went down to see the fam and Harvey as well. So, great to spend time with, you know, the people you love and, feeling really refreshed. And, it's been good to get back into it this past week and we're feeling really good and ready to go. So, I can't wait.
1: Now, there's plenty of wineries, there's plenty of great food, but being a professional AFL footballer, is it tough in some ways to be in Margaret River with a few dietary distractions, Brady, over a break, or do you allow yourself to just indulge a little bit?
2: I can indulge a little bit, not too much, but I'm usually pretty good with food and whatnot, so things will fall off me pretty quickly, which I'm very, very lucky. So, look after the body and, just don't go crazy at all. So, had a great time, but it's our job to be ready and fit to go when we come back, so that's what we all did, which is great.
1: Now, Brady, I saw late last week the Eagles did their trips around the various junior football clubs and had a few camps and training sessions there with some of the young footballers. And I saw you actually went to my old junior football club, Willerton, with Milan Murdoch and a couple of others. How did you find that?
2: Yeah, we did, yeah. So, it was great. I love getting

0: that. You see how much it means to, you know, the guys that we go and see. You can see how much it means to them for us just showing up and them seeing our faces. So, yeah, it's really inspiring. And, it's a great feeling. And, yeah, like I said before, I love getting out there and doing it. And, as much as I can help out in the community and things like that, I'll be putting my hand up for sure.
1: Did you ever have Eagles or Dockers come down to your junior football when you were coming through the grades, Brady? Because it does just leave an impression on the youngsters. Did you ever get that down in Harvey?
0: I did. I think they came to my school one time, the Eagles. And, yeah, like I said, it was like, it spun me out when I was a kid at school. And all my idols come through the school and were talking to me. So, yeah, you sort of realise that you are that now for younger kids. And, yeah, it's a pretty awesome feeling. And I absolutely love it.
2: Okay, now you're back. You sit down. Do you sort of just doing a little bit of assessment, you know, prior to the bye, what the improvements have been? And I noticed in one of the publications during the week, you know, the big Eagles improvement areas, you know, and they look at all the stats. Is that something that is passed on to you blokes? Look, this is where we're improving, but we've got to do this in this area?
0: Yeah, we did. We had a little overview sort of when we got back. I think the coaches sat down in depth and really had a great, good look over, you know, the first half of our season. They sort of come back to us with a few things we need to improve on. And we also got together as a, you know, midfield group in our line meeting, sort of spoke about as players what we thought had been going well and what we can keep improving on. So there's definitely been a lot of chat, but we've seen so much improvement in, you know, most of our game plans and our game. But there's just little areas we think we can sort of fixed up on, try and get a few more scores on the board is a really big one. So, you know, going inside 50, our connection hasn't been too great. That's something we'll try and focus on, but that's just going to come with time. And, you know, us midfielders and the boards getting the games under the belt and building that connection as well.
2: There are so many stats, it might be confusing. How many times you pull your sock up nearly at times, you know. But what are the key ones for you? Is it based around the defensive side of it at the moment from a group?
0: Yeah, I think that's been our main focus, especially for the first half of the year, and we've seen great improvement in that. Our defensive game plans come together really well. Everyone's buying in. The trust is really there at the moment, and we're getting great looks, so we're locking the ball in our front half a lot of the time and, you know, creating those front half turnovers and stoppages in our forward half, but being able to score off the back of that is something we can, you know, sort of try and look to and train and try and get a few more scores on the board.
1: Brady Hoff's with us, our weekly West Coast Eagle station sponsor, Scarterfield Smash Repairs. They're preparing to head to Melbourne to play Carlton on Saturday as part of round 16 of the AFL season. If you look back at those last two games as missed opportunities, Brady, the North game and the Port Adelaide game, home matches and a real chance to get a couple of wins in a row. Did you reflect on those with disappointment, those last two games?
0: Yeah, obviously games well within the grasp, and we just let them sort of not. It's frustrating for sure. We played really, really well in both those games, and probably the North game we weren't really up to our best, but we were still in the game. You know, we had a chance to go in front late in the last quarter, and that probably wasn't the best footy we had been playing. But it's frustrating. But from a process point of view, a lot of things have come together, and we're seeing a lot of improvement, and we're playing the way we want to play, which is the main thing with such a young group. So if we can keep doing that, going after the system and playing the way we want to, we'll start to win a lot more games than we have been. So it's all looking pretty good at the moment. We're in a good stead, and we'll just keep training hard and keep getting after it.
1: You've had some big opponents before the break. Zach Butters, Zach Merritt, Nick Dacos, Scott Penderbury, amongst others. You put your hand up to play on Patrick Cripps this week?
0: Yeah, I'll see what the coaches think, but I'm enjoying the role I've been doing. Obviously, he's a great player and, you know, one of their major midfielders, but also you got Sam Walsh in there, who's a pretty damaging mid as well, so not too sure what it will look like yet. I'll get a good idea of it at training today, and, I'll train through it and chat to the coaches, but I'll definitely be putting my hand up to do another role like that for the team.
2: Look at your injury list. There's a few that are on

0: tests, but we know that Jack Grimes coming back in, and he's had to work hard. You've probably watched him in the rehab and that, but a good head to have back in the team.
1: Yeah, absolutely. Very excited to have Chris back. The way he's worked through his rehab has been pretty extraordinary. He's, I think, nine and a half weeks or something. Probably a 12-week injury, so it just shows his willingness to get back and be there for us for such a young group. So, he's been working his backside off, and it's great to have him back on the team. So can't wait to play with him excited to see him back out there.
2: A couple of Eagles recommitted over the break. Ryan Marrick, who was a mid-season pickup a couple of years ago, and Milan Murdoch, who's been a bit of a revelation in his first season. Great to have a couple of teammates committing to the club.
1: Yeah, absolutely. Yeah, it's always great to see boys recommit. Milan, since he stepped in, he's been so impressive. So, really excited to see him stay. And he's playing a massive role for us at the moment, playing really good footy. And, he's an excitement machine. So he brings a lot of energy to the group. He's a great bloke, and we love having him. And Ryan's he's been great this year. I think he's taken his game to another level. Looks really composed out there. He's been working hard at his contest game, and I think that's come a long way. And, he's playing great. Like to have around. Excited to have those boys stay on.
2: Starts have been an issue this year for you as a team, Brady, but you're finishing games really strongly, last couple of games in particular. Despite falling to defeat, very strong last quarter efforts against Port Adelaide and North Melbourne. That must be positive. You're running out games well, but how do you address some of the slow starts throughout the year?
1: Yeah, it is. We have addressed it a few times, and something we just continue to try and work through and talk about. So it's frustrating, but hopefully time comes and it's sort of it just clicks. We worked a lot through it, but we'll keep going after it. It's not like we're not switched on or anything, like the energy's there for the bounce, and we're unfortunately just not able to get scores on the board, and we get scored a bit a little too much, but like you said, on the bright side, we're running our games really well, and that's a big positive. So we feel like we're able to wear teams down the way we're playing, and our pre-season's put us in great stead to just power through games, play a four-quarter effort. So if we can nail those starts, we'll go a long way to getting us in more games and winning more games.
0: One of the things that everyone was hoping that they'd get some of these younger blokes and give them more games, and it's a slow burn. But someone like a Rhett Bazzo, you know, just the improvement we're seeing from him each week, you know, just with the experience and that. Just a comment on his performance so far.
1: Yeah, he's been really impressive. Coming in, you know, key defender. It's not an easy spot to fit straight into and play well. So. He's been great. He's improved so much. His contest, he's been so powerful in the air, intercepting, spoiling, and I think he plays our system really well and communicates really well with all the other backs. So his trust and his communication down there is a massive part of why he's playing so well. He's getting himself in the game through that. And he's doing a massive role for us and the team. So he's playing great football, and it's really good to see. He's been, you know, playing waffle for a fair stint before he come in, and he's been playing so well in the waffle. So to see him come up and do the same thing at AFL, it's really good.
0: Do you see the does that reflect sort of in his demeanour and just the exposure of more confidence in where he's at? You know, that is that sort of growing? You know, it's not only on field but off field as well.
1: Yeah, I think he's starting to really believe in himself. I can't speak too much how he's feeling, but it looks like he's starting to play with a lot of confidence, believe in himself, communicate to others. He knows the game plan really well. So to me and to a lot of the other boys, it looks like he's playing with confidence, I suppose. He's playing really well. So he's doing a massive role and playing so well, which is great to see.
2: Where should Job Shanahan play, Brady? Because we saw him for a quarter against North go back and mark everything. Then he went forward in the last quarter and marked everything. Where should Job Shanahan settle as a footballer?
1: Yeah, good question. He's very versatile and he can take a mark at either side of the ground. But I think he's a damaging forward. With his jukes, he's marking so many. That fourth quarter against North was very impressive. Probably three or four contested marks and went back and, you know, he slots him. He's got a really nice set shot. His kick and his shot at goals are really, really good. He's confident in that and he's marking a lot of footy. So he's playing great football. Another young star that's so exciting. He can play anywhere, but I think Ford.
2: Hey, FIFA World Cup's on at the moment. I know the Socceroos' last game was 3 a.m, so maybe you didn't get up for that one, but are you and a few of the other guys becoming FIFA World Cup experts at the moment? Have you got soccer fans in the playing group?
1: We are, yeah. We ran a little tweet before it all started, so I'm cheering Morocco on. They're actually going all right. But following the Socceroos, of course, we've all got the bug at the moment, so it's great. Everyone's getting around it, getting up, watching the game. So, it's been great. Such a cool thing. I can't say I've watched too much soccer before, but I'm getting into it at the moment, which is good.
2: Hey, Morocco are playing right now, Brady. They're actually down 2-1. They're down 2-1 to Haiti. It's about half time. I think they're just about to blow the half time whistle. So, time to turn it around for your beloved Morocco. So, you're playing in Melbourne. You've had a win on the road this year over Port Adelaide. But is this the next step for a young group? You're playing well at home, but to take your best footy on the road and to get a win in Victoria, how significant would that be for the group?
1: Yeah, it would be huge. We're definitely going over there for the 4 points. We have full belief that we can go over there and do it. But like you said, we've played great footy at home. We've played some good footy away, but that's the next step for us. Is no matter where we are, putting that four-quarter performance together, playing the way we want to, making our fans proud of the way we go about it and play. So, we're excited to get over there. Another great challenge. Obviously, Carpenter in great form, 5 in a row, so it would be great to go over there and put an end to that streak. So that's what we'll be trying to do.
3: Goal!
2: Morocco, 2-2. Just scored.
1: We're on. There we go.
2: Back to 2-2.
1: That's the way. That's what I wanted to hear.
2: Very good. Well, we'll leave you on that note. Hopefully there's a winner in the second half for Morocco and it might be a 3-2 win over Haiti. Brady, and thanks for your time this morning. Good luck heading over to Melbourne to play the Blues.
1: Thanks, guys. Thank you.
2: Brady Hoff with us this morning here on Sports Breakfast. 5 additional minutes, actually. So because of the hydration breaks, there's still a few minutes there. I'm sure, and Matt will come storming in during the break, I'm sure Matty told me he's a Morocco fan, our producer.
3: Yeah.
2: So he might have just fallen over with giddiness in that studio
3: next
2: to us.
3: Does he know where it is?
2: Where Morocco is? I would hope so. I don't know why he'd be a Morocco supporter, but he certainly is. And Brady said they've got a sweep going at the club, and that's why he's on the Morocco bandwagon. Good group, that one. That's
0: maybe
2: group
0: C. His favourite movie is Casablanca or something.
2: Maybe. So Brazil, top of that group, and you'd imagine that they're going through as the top seed in that group. But underneath, Morocco, Scotland and Haiti. Now, Haiti probably thought, probably going to be tough for them to progress, but they were, up until a minute ago, leading 2-1. So Morocco sits second in the group as it stands, Scotland sitting third, Haiti sitting fourth. So tough with any group that has Brazil in it, but Morocco looking to make it through to the next stage. So I reckon Brady's pretty safe to stay alive in that sweep. A few of his teammates will be dropping off the next week or so because the group stages are quickly reaching a conclusion. Let's get a break out of the way, shall we? Because Ash Ram's going to join us shortly. Morocco and Haiti 2-2 at the moment in the FIFA World Cup. Keep across the games today. Here on Perth Sports Leader, 91.3 Sport FM. It's Thursday the 25th of June. I'd love for you to join us. Brazil are playing at the moment as well against Scotland. And Brazil lead 1-0 over the Scots. So two games running concurrently in Group C. And we'll keep you across them both this morning. Love to hear from you this morning. Now, what about players? Yesterday we ran the players who played for Fremantle and Gold Coast. What about players who played for West Coast and Carlton over the history of the two clubs? I'm struggling to think of too many. There's probably a couple there. But players, and there's one obvious one, obviously. You had Brownlows at both. But not as many, I would imagine, as you probably think. I'm not sure West Coast and Carlton have had that many dealings over the years.
4: Owies.
2: One, yes. He wasn't the first one that came to mind. He'll be playing Friday night at Leaderville rather than playing against his old side across there in Melbourne. But players who played for West Coast and Carlton this morning, 0429 913 913, if you'd like to join that conversation.
0: Well, there's quite a few West Australians have played for Carlton.
2: Yes.
0: But a lot before it was VFL too, so yep. that was interesting.
2: Very fair point. Ash Ram might have a nomination or two. He always has plenty of angling information to share with us as he joins us on a Thursday morning. We're headed down to Albany. That's what we're going to talk about this morning with Ash. Morning to you, Ash Ram.
3: Good morning, Jacob and Wayne. Hey, summer of winter solstice has passed. I don't know if we're seeing a glimmer more light yet as we head towards summer. That is the cool part about that shortest day of the year, guys. Where every day from now forwards, we're getting closer and closer to some nice, long, balmy summer days again. Yep. You're right, Jacob. The Albany Fishing Boat Club. The Southern Squid Spectacular, Clarkie, was down there last weekend. I don't know if you've gone down and partaken in that, but geez, I tell you what, the South Coast is home of some mighty big squid, Clarkie. If you had a chance to get down there and chase some of those calamari in King George Sound and places like that in the past, mate.
0: No, I haven't. So what was spectacular about it? Were they jumping in the boat or what was going on?
3: It is. Well, it's the name of their comp, the Southern Squid Spectacular, which is a spectacular name. 57 boats, Clarkie, 4 kayakers, 14 land-based fishers, 199 anglers got together to have a crack at this big event. Obviously a pretty prestigious event if you live down in Albany, something you want to put your name on. Now, Clarkie, how heavy do you reckon the biggest squid is that you would have caught? Go on, I'm putting you out on a limb here, in kilos, mate. How heavy do you reckon the biggest squid you've ever landed, mate?
0: Nothing over a kilo.
3: No. 1.81 was the mark you had to beat last weekend, mate, to knock young Flynn Morrow off on the top of the leaderboard. I'm thinking
0: that's big.
3: I haven't weighed a squid for a long time, mate, but 1.81 kilos, I'm thinking those squid rings had nearly slip over your wrist and you could have worn them like a bracelet, mate.
0: Mm. Well, that's, 1.8. That's a fair size, isn't it?
3: That's a big chunk of squid, mate. Yeah. That is squid rings for days, and that is, we're talking several batches going through the deep fry, because there's no way you're dropping all those squid rings in the deep fry once.
0: Would they be not as tender as the smaller ones? Like in a lot of animals,
3: these are still southern calamari. I mean, there are some other varieties that come from around the world. You know, sometimes when you buy a bag of squid rings already done, mainly from overseas squid, it tends to be that thicker. Sometimes you go to restaurants and there's that really, really thick tube. The southern calamari, the same species we generally get off metro areas. No, that same type of species, Clarkie. Now, what I would do in that situation with such a big squid is literally slice the squid rings a little thinner, definitely a fraction thinner. And I tend to do it with cuttlefish, not so much squid, but with cuttlefish, when we get those big belly flaps out, and we can't make a ring with cuttlefish, but we take the big flaps out, and I tend to tap them really gently with a steak hammer, just like you would to a chicken schnitzel, and you tap, tap, tap that muscle. And as you start tapping, it'll actually tighten originally, and then after, half a dozen taps, it'll start to relax and spread back out, and then slice it. Drop it in, dust it in some flour, your favourite herbs, straight into the deep fryer, mate. And it's absolutely spectacular, as the competition said. So well done to those guys and well done to the Albany Boat and Fishing Club. And, 1.81 is your new benchmark, Clarkie. Hey, up here locally, Brim in the River has been super active down here in the Murray and up in Perth in the Swan, doing really, really well. We've got those standard herring and tailor on beaches that have been consistent all summer and all the way through our early winter. Pink snapper, of course, land-based, have been sensational once again on our beaches, rock walls and groins. There's been some good King George caught by the boaties. There's been some nice bluefin tuna caught by the boaties. In this last 7 or 8 days, we've had some really nice winter weather conditions. Small sharks are something I thought I'd touch on this morning, Clarkie. Often guys are out in that 27 to 30-metre line, drifting through the broken bottom, looking for some nice King George. And you will, most days, find yourself with a little whiskery shark, a little gummy shark, or a little bronzy. And some people aren't too sure how to dispatch them or what to do with them. So I'll tend to unhook them and let them go, mate. They are the best protein ever. They are some of the tastiest fish and chips. It used to be called flake in the days, those that grew up in the fish and chip shop. For whatever reason, they do want to market it as sharks. But gummy shark, bronzies, and the smaller bronzies, whiskeries, all of those. The trick is just a tap on the nose, put them to sleep, stop them thrashing around because they tend to be pretty active when they come over the side and on board, and then spin the shark around and at his tail end, get a knife just in front of the tail, cut it three quarters of the way through, break it open so the spine is exposed, and you'll find that shark will bleed out beautifully through the tail section. Stick that out through the scupper of your boat, get the deck hose on there to rinse things away. That shark is now going to bleed out beautifully. Then we trunk it, fins off, heads off, stomach out, contents out, and you've got this beautiful trunk. Sit that in some nice water in a separate bucket to your King George. When you get home, mate, it'll be some of the best fish and chips you've had for days, mate.
2: Oh, that gets the tongue wagging at this early stage of the morning. Ash, always great advice and some good information there for our listeners to take with them this weekend. Thanks for your time as always, Ash. And Takawal Marmi, Old Coast Road in Falcon. Business going beautifully, I'd imagine.
3: It is ticking away, mate. And with the magnificent winter weather we've had, Clark, we've had some, and Jake, we've had some lovely open windows. So we haven't had the cold fronts coming back to back to back with no gaps in between them. Big series of storms coming this weekend, but then we've got some nice weather off the back of it again. And they're the ones to make the most of in winter, guys.
2: Brilliant. Ash, have a great weekend.
3: Absolutely, guys. Good luck, tight lines, and we'll talk next Thursday.
2: Look forward to it. Always Thursday morning in the Run to Seven with Ash Ram joining us here on Sports Breakfast. Right, a few nominations for players who played for West Coast and Carlton, and the obvious, well, I thought the obvious one was very obvious, but one that's getting a very common nomination so far, Wayne, is Matt Clappe, who played for West Coast and then went across to Carlton, played in their 1995 Premiership.
0: Clappe, yeah.
2: Matty Clappe. Troy Longmire, two players that played for both Blues and Eagles. Now, he did play for the Blues. He didn't play for the Eagles. Troy Longmire, he played for Fremantle.
0: Yeah.
2: Brother Justin, of course, coach of the Dockers now, and Troy has a young son coming through. He's a pretty talented footballer. So, yeah, not quite. Stewie, half of that, right? Half of it not. Boys, nominations, Campbell Chesser, who's just gone over to Carlton this year from West Coast. Josh Kennedy, he's one of the obvious ones. And Chris Judd, who won a Brownlow at both. So he's the first one that comes to mind. But Josh Kennedy went the other way. He was part of that trade. And that's still got to be the best trade in the history of the AFL trade period, doesn't it? Mm. And Carlton got a player who
0: both
2: went on...
0: Both winners.
2: Yeah, he went on to win a Brownlow, captained the club, took them back up the ladder. And Kennedy became the key forward that the Eagles were desperately searching for and went on to be... Well, no one's kicked more goals in the history of the club.
0: Did you... see the Mychek interview last night?
2: Yes.
0: Geez, that was chilling. You know, to you know, imagine that. You know, you've heard the clunk, you heard the thing, I've broken my neck, I've got no feeling in my legs or any of my body below my neck. What's going through your mind? Gee.
2: Well, why don't we play
0: it? How lucky is
2: it? Yeah, why don't we play it for those who might have missed it? So, courtesy of Fox Footy, and I think the original interview came from the Fox Footy, from the Melbourne Football Club website itself. This was Brody Mychek speaking after that horrific injury on the King's birthday.
4: I played out scenarios in my head pretty quickly of what life would be like and what life would be like with the family as well. What I remember of the day, it was sort of the tackle. I heard a massive, massive crack when I hit the ground. And yeah, lost feeling in pretty much most of my body. Then sort of, yeah, the worry kicked in there. And I remember yelling out and saying that I needed some help. Obviously, your thoughts go to, I'm going to be not be able to walk for the rest of my life. And I think I played out scenarios in my head pretty quickly of what life would be like and what life would be like with the family as well. So, as I said, once the feelings sort of come back, it was pretty relieving, and I knew that the damage I had was still pretty severe, but it's funny how quickly you can think of things in a little moment there. But on the day, everyone was pretty calm, and I think I try to stay pretty calm as well for everyone around. But the would have been pretty traumatizing for a few. I see everything, seeing the vision and all that. It doesn't affect me too much. I mean, at the end of the day, these things happen in footy, and you got to move on, and that's the main thing about just getting on with it. Try not to feel sorry for myself and why me. It's sort of what I can do to make me feel good and help others. So,
2: That was Brody Mychek, Collingwood Premiership player, now playing for Melbourne, and that terrible injury just a few weeks ago now. He's recovering. It's clearly a far better diagnosis than his worst fears, but it's just a reminder of how fragile life can be, let alone football. you can be fit and healthy 1 minute and then your life can be turned upside down. So thankfully he's recovering. Whether he plays football or not again this year is really immaterial. It's he makes a full recovery so he can live a long life ahead. But yeah, certainly difficult to digest last night, that news. And that recall of the incident from just a couple of Mondays ago. Sports Breakfast, it's news time. We're headed off to the latest in news, sport, traffic and weather. Stick with us because in the next hour, we're going to chat with Mick McGuan. 1990 Collingwood Premiership player will chat the lay of the land. And our tip, the tipster, is coming up between now and 8 o'clock. We've also got a $50 Glastonbury's bar and kitchen voucher to give away. I haven't had a Who Am I for a while, but we're going to throw one your way. If you can tell us who it is, you have to text through, and at the end of the show, we'll draw the winning ticket, so to speak, for the $50 Glastonbury's bar and kitchen. So we'll give you the Who Am I after the news, and a $50 gift voucher could be yours if you are correct and your name is drawn at the end of the show. Stick with us. A very good morning to all of you tuning in for the first time. Thanks to those who've been with us from the opening moments of the show. A reminder, if you don't hear us from Go to O, 6 to 9 a.m., you can listen back on podcasts. 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Brady Hoff back with us, our weekly West Coast Eagle, ahead of flying out to Melbourne today to play the Blues. And we just had Ash Ram with us before the 7 o'clock news update. Mick McGuan will join us in a moment's time. Mick will preview the round ahead. What a game tonight, Brisbane and Sydney at the Gabba. Brisbane, their season on a bit of a knife edge. Sydney continuing to keep their head above water, but have looked a little shaky before their bye. Both teams fresh, coming off their mid-season sabbatical, so it's all set up for a fantastic contest. Now, Wayne, we mentioned before the news that we were going to throw out a Who Am I. We also asked you before the news for players who played for West Coast and Carlton ahead of the matchup this weekend. But this is for a $50 Glastonbury's voucher. Thanks to Glastonbury's for their ongoing support of the station. Find them down there in Northbridge. So you need to answer the Who Am I, but only by text, and we'll draw a winner at the end of the show. So you've got to be in it to win it. You have to tell us who this is. And I got blank looks from my two colleagues here at Sport FM, in Matt Arrowsmith and Wayne Clark. Who am I? Born in Victoria in 1979, I was drafted to West Coast in 1997, but didn't debut at AFL level until 2000. I played 54 games for the Eagles, kicking 38 goals before being traded to Carlton, where I played 12 games over two seasons. I played in two Waffle Premierships for two different clubs, playing for three clubs overall, East Perth, Claremont and West Perth. Who am I? 0429 913 913. I'll give you that once more. Born in Victoria in 1979, I was drafted to West Coast in 1997, but didn't debut at AFL level until 2000. I played 54 games for the Eagles, kicking 38 goals before being traded to Carlton, where I played 12 games over two seasons. I played in two Waffle Premierships for two different clubs and playing for three in total, East Perth, Claremont and West Perth. Who am I? 0429 913 913. If you can tell us who that is. As mentioned, it's topical. We're talking players who've played for both West Coast and Carlton. And this is for a $50 Glastonbury's voucher in Northbridge.
0: In Northbridge, yep. Food, drink, music, whatever's going on. So it's going along very, very nicely there in William Street.
2: Are you Googling the answer? Because you and Matty both had blank faces.
0: No, no. I'm just going to try and think of it, but I can't think of it. I'd rather do that and look it up. Zach, but they've got plenty of time.
2: They do. Zach from Waikiki. Who am I? Is Brett Jones? No, it's not. Brett Jones didn't play for...
0: No. Don't tell people.
2: No, I'm not going to tell them the answer. But no. If they're wrong, you might as well put them out of their misery.
0: Nah.
2: They only get one crack at it. Who's setting the ground rules for this? You or me?
0: You are.
2: Well, Zach from Waikiki, sorry.
0: But I've provided it.
2: Yeah, you've provided the voucher, but you've left me in charge of determining how to give it away, which is always dangerous. But,
0: text in. I'll leave it with you.
2: So you've got to be in it to win it. Correct answers all go into the draw. So incorrect answers clearly don't. But if you're correct,
0: Brett
2: you go
0: Jones
2: in the draw.
0: Is a good call,
2: yeah,
0: actually.
2: Yeah.
0: That's
2: good
0: a
2: player.
0: Good call. That's a name that didn't think of.
2: Good cricketer.
0: Where's he now?
2: I think he lives in the States now. I think he's running cricket in another country. He moved into cricket after his playing career.
0: Yeah, he went up to
2: ended.
0: Queensland.
2: Yeah.
0: And did a bit there, did a bit here at the Wacker first, and then got the Queensland role. Yeah, I think he might have gone over.
2: I'm sure I read he was doing something with Cricket USA. He might be part of Major League Cricket at the moment. We spoke to Adam Voges yesterday, who's over there as coach at the Seattle Orcas, so we might do it.
0: He didn't join Sean Carey in the tennis side of things.
2: Who knows? Yeah, a few West Aussies conquering the world. We might do a deep dive and find out where he is, try and get him on the show, but he's not the answer to the who am I this morning.
0: There's one that played for both.
2: Yes.
0: People might not have got.
2: Yes. Let's head to our next guest, shall we? Mick McGuan joins us here on Sports Breakfast this morning. A 1990 Collingwood Premiership player, he too played for Carlton, finished his career at the Blues. He joins us to chat round 16 of the AFL for station sponsor Boss Industrial. Morning, Mick.
5: G'day, Jacob. Good morning, Wayne.
2: Thanks for your time. It's starting to get to that nitty-gritty stage of the year. Final round of these multi-buys rounds of the season, which give us all the heebie-jeebies, but thankfully we get through it this weekend. What a game tonight. Mick, to start it all off, it's Brisbane and Sydney. Sydney looked a little shaky before their bye. They probably needed it, and Brisbane probably wanted to keep going because they had a couple of good wins. But can Brisbane spark their season with a big scalp tonight?
5: Yeah, well, they need to, don't they? Especially when you listen to their coach yesterday at his press conference talking about you can't win it unless you finish top six. So I think that's a really strong message. It tells me that internally they've had some strong conversations around where they sit. They're eighth on the ladder at the moment. Big scalp, you mentioned Sydney. They're sitting second on the ladder and they've played really good footy for most part of the year. So it just tells me that internally they've said, well, OK, let's offer up a short-term objective, and that's qualify as high as we possibly can once the home and away series finish, and it starts Thursday night, because if they don't get this one right, then they've got to travel to Geelong the next week and take on the Cats at GMHBA, which is no easy task. So they prefer to bank a win, I would have thought, tonight, as opposed to relying on next week to get the job done.
0: From a Sydney point of view, Errol Goulden, he's been out a long time. He comes straight into the side. Some people might say, well, you know, is that a good thing or a bad thing? But obviously, he's got himself right. I mean, how do they fit him in, and what influence can he have straight away, or will they sort of just look after him a bit?
5: No, I think they'll fit him in straight away. They'll play him probably on the outside initially, but we know he can play as a high half forward, as a fifth midfielder coming up at the footy. He can start in the centre square if they sort of think that he might be getting tagged in aspects of the game that's taken away his run and uncontested ball use. He's an outstanding player. He's a leader of that footy club. He trains with enormous urgency and intensity. He would have ticked all the boxes, Wayne, from a physical standpoint, knowing full well how hard he gut runs. When you've seen him up front personal about the work he does, it just gives you great confidence that you pick a guy of that status, slot him straight back into the team, which they'll do. And most importantly, don't be surprised if he's a type of player who jumps into the first game back for a long time off since round two when he'd done that injury. And he has 30-plus disposals and uses 28 of them. He's very elite by foot and very elite by hand. He just runs the lines. He gets into overlap situations, but he sees the game better than most, and he's prepared to bite off options through the corridor, knowing full well they like to go there, where others play a little bit safer. He backs himself, has great conviction with what his eyes see, and he backs his skill level to execute the decision he's making.
2: Well, it's been disappointing. He's had such a rough run on the injury front. He missed most of last year as well, Errol Goulden, and they missed finals, Sydney. They're going to play finals this year, but can they finish top four? It looks like they will at the moment. Who wins tonight, Mick? With all said and done, who gets the premiership points tonight?
5: Well, I think you nailed it on the head just before. He spoke about Brisbane. Can they get a big scalp? They generated some momentum. We know they're the best scoring team from centre bounce. We know their clearance profile is the best in the competition. They're not defending that well, and I think this is a great opportunity to really invest in defence against a team that wants to keep the ball in motion with their forward handball game. So I reckon with the tinkerings that Fagan and the leadership group have probably offered up over the last 10 days since they last played, I reckon we might see greater defensive intent. I think they can score on the back of that. If they do, I think they can get the chocolates tonight at home, which is always a godsend when you're playing at the Gabba.
2: All right. Friday night football, we've got Hawthorn and GWS. They met in opening round, and that was quite a remarkable result that day. But the Giants' season hasn't reached great heights since. Can the Hawks improve in any areas this season, Mick, or have they reached their ceiling now with their performance?
5: Yeah, I think there's always an area of improvement in your game, and I think last week when you watched the Gold Coast game and we were sort of tipping Hawthorn as the value play in the round, we got the job done there from a betting perspective. But one thing I did notice And it would concern the playing group, but it definitely concerns Sam Mitchell. When they get on a run of, you know, those momentum goals they kick, then all of a sudden they're allowing the opposition to get back into the game with the same sort of run. And that happened in two occasions against Gold Coast. So as much as you're trying to put foot on the throat and maximise the gap you get between your opposition through powerful footy, you just can't expect that you can just take your foot off the gas and allow another club to not score. And they will if you don't do your defensive actions right across the board for the full 120 minutes. So I think that'd be a big focus. Yes, we can score. We know how to score quickly. We've got some players to come back in the team. Just because we get a five-goal buffer doesn't mean that's game over. So I think when they looked at that game last week, they would have looked at the reasons why Gold Coast got back into the game a couple of occasions when the scoreboard got close. But they've done enough to get across the line. So I think that's their big area of improvement. Maximise the talent they've got, the score they get in front, then don't take the foot off the throat and understand that the opposition clubs are just going to fall away to their five goals down because that doesn't happen.
0: What about the Giants? I mean, they've been disappointing. You mentioned about getting the top six is going to be a pretty tough job there. Have you sort of written them off yet?
5: Well, it's making it extremely hard to qualify for where they want to. And I know they've had some concerns with the injury and Laverty now goes down and Hogan looks like he's going to have surgery with a finger. So they haven't had their continuity of their best players playing available, which is really frustrating. But in saying that, they're exposing other players to the AFL level of intensity and consistency that's required if you want to be a top 16. And right now, I just don't trust them. I just don't know what version I'm going to get of the Orange Tsunami, their defensive profile, their contest work. They're sort of certainly spluttering in a lot of areas that are key areas of the game. And that's the reason why their win-loss ratio is where it is. So until they get consistency and they put a body of work together to say that this is how we win games of footy and get on a bit of a run to build some internal confidence to think that they do belong, I'm just not sure which one I'm going to get. That's the reason why I'll tip the Hawks again in this particular contest.
2: Mick McGowan with us. We're previewing round 16 of the AFL season. Mick joins us every week for station sponsor Boss Industrial for all your industrial needs. Carlton West Coast Saturday. Now, the bookmakers have installed Carlton heavy favourites. Have won their last five. The Eagles improved before their bye. My question is, will the Blues making the wildcard round provide false hope for a list that's in transition? Whatever they choose to do with the coach, whether it's Fraser or another coach, will making the wildcard round paper over the cracks a little bit, Mick?
5: Yeah, it's a very interesting way of looking at it because the list hasn't changed dramatically. Obviously, some individuals have been brought into vibrancy to help their cause. Bossy really had a mentality of trusting blokes that he selected at the early stage of the year. They didn't get the job done. Josh Fraser's introduced some new kids that's played in different areas. And obviously, there's some positional changes, and Ben Ainsworth's a perfect case in point. Recruited from Gold Coast, made impact as a goal kicker up there, but probably pigeonholed. Now he's getting into the centre bounce, which he didn't at the Gold Coast when you got the likes of Rowell and obviously Tuke Miller and Noah Anderson and Bailey Humphrey, and this year they've got obviously Christian Petrarca. So he's seen an opportunity of personal growth with some individuals, Josh Fraser that is, and I really like what I'm seeing. So every club's got their challenges about getting maximum effort from players in positional play, role play, but also their urgency for AFL footy and how they go about it. But right now, the energy that they're displaying, they're playing with a profile that really does support a top sort of six team, especially how they're squeezing the ground and making it really difficult for opposition to move the ball. And they've got their rock down back to come back into the team possibly this week in Jacob Wiedering, which would suggest that they get stronger in that part of the ground. So is it false hope? A lot of people may have thought Carlton could have made the top 10 at the start of the year. And I'm talking the wider footy community. Some clearly did. I didn't think they had the personnel to challenge that aspect of where they'd sit in the scheme of things. But right now, with the footy they're playing over the last 5 weeks, it's Josh Fraser's taken over. You'd have to say they're a legitimate chance. And then you'd say, well, you're providing a lot of belief as opposed to false hope. Belief's a powerful thing in footy clubs. An individual standpoint, but also when you're winning, there's team buy-in, and on the back of that, it becomes infectious, and you generate that word called morale, which is so important in the footy club.
0: All right, you've nearly answered my next question. I would have thought I was going to say, can the Eagles cause an upset? But you're pretty confident with Carlton.
5: I think Carlton will get the job done. They're playing great footy, but I just like what I'm seeing from West Coast Eagles as well. They're improving in a lot of facets of the game. They're really working hard. I love it when there's 23 players completely buying into defence. You don't have to be experienced to play desperate. And what I'm seeing now is these West Coast Eagles boys that haven't got a lot of games under their belt, certainly in that regeneration mode, but they're really playing with great intent without the ball. And I think that's a great starting point. And if they pressure like they did, say, for example, the Collingwood team a few weeks back against this Carlton team and maintain it for longer and harder, they're a legitimate chance to cause an upset. But it's all a mindset. I think if they bring that mindset of what we do without the footy, that's a good case in point to suggest they could get the job done.
2: All right, so Carlton to beat the Eagles under the roof at Marvel Stadium on Saturday. Collingwood hosts Richmond at the MCG, traditional rivals in the heart of Melbourne there at the G. How do the Pies manage their veterans in the back half of this season? And there's talk around what they do with them next year, the likes of Penderbury, Howe and Sidebottom. Penderbury was managed for the last game. You'd imagine Sidebottom and Howe will be managed at different stages. How do they manage those players through the remainder of the year?
5: Well, it's an interesting concept of that debate, isn't it, about managing your top-end talent that's also old, but also keeping an eye on where you want to be and knowing how proud Collingwood are of the footy club, particularly when you set your season up and you think you can be a legitimate top-10 candidate to get into that wild card to play fine footy. I would have thought that's still at the forefront of every player's mind and the coach's mind, as opposed to managing. So the question I've got is there time to think that way right now that Penderbury's had a week off? Does he need another week off going into later stage of the year? You spoke about Howe and Sidebottom. Sidebottom off a break 2 weeks ago, and Howe's had more or less a break all for a huge part of the year because of his injury and he's missing footy. I reckon it's time to bed down and try to get your best 23 out the park on a regular basis, manage them during the week. That's what their sports science guy, Jared Waite, does really well. So I'm anticipating that they'll have some convictions with their calls. Let's really try to get our best 23 people on the park. And then once we get to the end of the year, we'll see what falls out. And there may be some hard decisions are made about their list profile, about what's going to happen in 2027 beyond. And I just think there's got to be some hard calls made because their experienced players are still in their best 23, but is that stunting the growth of the next generation of players? Because there's a lot of players playing VFL footy but are playing OK footy, but they're not getting exposed to AFL. So who knows whether they're capable or not.
0: All right, you talk about hard calls being made. I mean, Richmond themselves. So Adam Uzay, how do you assess how he's done? Or is it just a judge of a win-loss and, he's under pressure for next year?
5: I think it's really hard to expose any conversation around Adam Uzay's profile as a coach at this point because he's just had no luck with his personnel. And I know every list is the same with numbers. Sometimes when you lose your best personnel on a consistent basis, their senior players, particularly when they're a young group who's in a development phase, and they're on the sidelines, you're exposing kids to AFL footy before they're nine, and then there's no education out on the ground from a leadership profile, who's directing the traffic, who's talking about setting up the way we set up the ground or its stoppages from a structural standpoint. Yeah, young kids are expected to know, but sometimes the lapses in concentration happen because fatigue sets in and all of a sudden they don't get the job done. As much as they're trying to play a certain way, you need some experience to guide the ship. And at this moment, he just has had no luck at it. Back in the last year, I saw some improvement. This year, we thought, well, the Carlton game early in the year, they're probably not far away from winning that game. We saw some improvement how they were going about it. But since that period of time, they've just had bad luck after bad luck after bad luck, considering their best personnel's in the grandstand. Captain Dan Curvis has missed too much footy. Tom Lynch in front of the ball's been out. You can go on and on and on. Their midfield depth has been questioned because Presti is a midfield quasi-coach. Certainly knows how to get it done, but he hasn't played a lot of footy as well. So they're just missing on a consistent basis critical parts of their team that are not out on the ground to educate these young kids. So I find it really difficult to put a ceiling on Adam Uzay to say whether he has improved as a coach. Huge emphasis about development. He read that. He went overseas to look at some soccer organisations about what what makes him a great development soccer team in the world game. And then he tried to transfer that back to the local front, where he's coaching Richmond, to work with his development coaches to upskill these boys to make them better quickly. So I think we'll find out in the next two years about where he's tracking, providing they have good health.
2: Mick McGuan's with us for previewing round 16 of the AFL season. Thanks to station sponsor Boss Industrial for all your industrial needs. Good morning to Dave Watson and the team. Second showdown doesn't feel like that previous showdown where the Crows won with one of the last kicks of the night. Doesn't seem all that long ago, but here we are for the 60th showdown. Mick, and what a great rivalry it's been. What a Port get out of the remainder of the season. That loss last week and the loss of a few key players means it might be a tough run to the finish line.
5: Yeah, it could possibly be, but as we've spoken about Port Adelaide, I think he's trying to nut down the defensive profile first. And he's trying to put players in that part of the ground right across their team defence to make sure what they're doing without the footy is improving. And we've seen that. There's no question about that. It's obvious to my eye. It's obvious to a lot of people that love the game of footy that Port have clearly improved their defensive profile. And then you ask, have they got the capacity to score? They're heavily reliant on two players at the moment, in Mitch Georgiadis and one of their new recruits, Corey Durden, who's their leading goal kickers. And then you say, well, Jack Lukosius, he's been in and out of the team. We saw parts of his performance level last week when he got back in the team. You thought, wow, there's a missing part that they've not had out there on a consistent basis due to injury. And they're going to miss him again. So I think they've got improvement in them, and they've just got to stay the course of what they're trying to achieve out of this remaining part of the year, and they'll turn up, they'll roll the sleeves up. They've got the big black cloud hanging over them, as we know. What's Zach Butters going to do? Is he going to be there? Is he going to leave? And that's going to be a huge part of the conversation about where they're going to be going into the future. They'll get Connor Rosie back, who's going to miss the rest of the year. So they've still got some key personnel on the sidelines, but I think you've got to stay in the moment, stay relevant, and not predict what's going to happen beyond 2026. And the old adage, just treat each week at a time and make sure you bring what you've asked to do to the table so they can keep improving on their profile that Josh Carr's trying to put out there.
0: Okay, what about the Crows? I mean, obviously they've just improved and we just keep looking at them improving. And are they a top four team? And, you know, are they worthy of that spot?
5: Well, I think so, because, you know, they finished on top of the ladder last year, and I think their best is clearly good enough. They've won six of their last seven. They've won their last three on the trot. They've been emphatic when it comes to their defensive profile. They're just locking down in a single coverage mentality, especially when the ball gets snapped into the opposition's hands once the ball goes into Adelaide Crows 450. And the opposition can't move the footy because there's no exit to go to, because they've applied this single coverage mentality with great discipline and intent. The opposition are really struggling to transfer the footy from their forward half to hit the scoreboard. So I think that defensive profile is going to hold them in good stead. And if they can turn the footy over, bring it into contest from an LDL long down the line standpoint, they're going to get numbers at the contest because of the predictability they want to play with. And as we know, they're a very good contested ball team. So I think Matty Nix is coaching extremely well at the moment based on how he's made the adjustments. They've lost some close games throughout the year. They'd love a better return in those close outcomes that's turned into defeats, but right now they're a legitimate top four team when they're playing with their best personnel available for sure.
2: Now, showdowns, results and form lines can go out the window, Mick, but did the Crows make it two showdown wins for the year?
5: I think they will. I think they've got the scoring power to get the job done.
2: Sunday, North Melbourne play Essendon. One of the big unknowns this year, Mick, is whether North have improved or not, because they've had quite an easy draw. They sit at 7-7. They're certainly in the mix for a wild card spot at this stage. How do you answer that question regarding whether North have improved, or are they just capitalising on a pretty favourable draw?
5: I think the latter. A lot of people were talking about them potentially being a top 10 candidate after they had a good start to the year, but I kept coming back to who they beat. And that favourable draw might be a little bit of what you said before in relation to Carlton, false hope. They've had improvement in certain areas of the game, but has it been consistent? The answer to that's no. That's why Alistair Clarkson would be getting greyer by the day, because when they do it well, and I'm talking most components of the game, their clearance game, their contest work, their defensive profile, their single coverage behind the ball, they get it well, they do it right, they're in games of footy, but when they get it wrong, gee, talk about that Fremantle game. They looked like a VFL team playing against a professional outfit, and they were exposed because of that. So until they get consistency in all facets of the game to understand what it's like to be at the top of the table and understand what it's like to turn up and play that standard of footy on a week-to-week basis, irrespective of who you play, where you play them, that's where I want to sit back and observe them and say, well, I'm not sold yet, or am I going to be sold because of the way they're doing it consistently? Until they get that consistency, they're just going to be in that bracket of being 50% win-loss ratio.
0: What do you do with Essendon? You know, and do they try and win, or do they experiment? You know, they've got young blokes, so they try positional changes. You know, what do they do in the second half of the year?
5: Well, I think it's an opportunity to explore your list, and they've done that basically the last couple of years, but it hasn't equated to wins of game, winning games of footy, has it? They've been horrible in their win-loss ratio over the last 25 to 26 games. They've won one game. I like the experiment of trying to push a key defender who was struggling in Ben McKay forward. Dean Solomon's introduced that. Kakko might get back into the team this week. Does he get around the footy more to give him a different dynamic? What do they go with their tried and true? You know, Parrish and Merritt and Caldwell and Durham can get the job done from a competitive standpoint. But maybe it's time to introduce some new kids to another area of the ground to see what they've got to offer when it comes to their versatility or their own personal growth. So I think it's a great opportunity. They know where they're at. They know what they've got to do at the list management table, who they've got to introduce to the team to make them better going forward. But right now, the cards are dealt. You've got to deal with what's in front of you. But I think it's a great time for an experiment.
2: Well, Dean Solomon, we know he's one of the candidates for the permanent Essendon job, and he might need to show a bit of flexibility to prove to the Essendon hierarchy that he is their coach moving forward. Mick, final game of the weekend's here in Perth. It's the Dockers and the Suns. Now, Fremantle have an enviable injury list. In fact, they don't have anyone on it. If Sam Sturt passes his fitness test today, he'll play waffle minutes this weekend. But who's the best ruck choice for Fremantle from here? Mason Cox or Sean Darcy, the second ruck to Luke Jackson?
5: Political on this. It's definitely Sean Darcy. He's a fantastic top ruckman when fit. That's the proviso. He has to be fit. And if he's fit, he's a much better ruckman. But also can go forward and impact the play more than what Mason Cox can. Mason Cox is a great support agent, and he's done that really well in the 9 games he's played this year at the expense of Darcy being injured. But I've got no doubt the best ruck combination, and I think Justin Longmire has done that over a number of years. He's eradicated the debate with certain people in the media to say that Darcy's not the number one or the number two. And I've got no doubt JL thinks that that's the case, and I believe it. They're the two best ruck combination at Fremantle on their list. As much as Cox has been serviceable, I've got no doubt fully fit. Darcy will be straight back into that team, and I might start this week.
0: All right, when we look at the Suns, we look at their midfield and you think, oh, they should dominate. You know, have they got too many choices? Or they can't get the right combination? Or what's going on there?
5: It's a great question, Wayne, because at the moment it's all duck, no dinner. We know they've got players who can win their own footy. But in real simplistic terms, if you've got Rowe and you've got Petrarca and you've got Anderson, I'm asking the question in terms of balance, who's their defensive mid in that profile? I don't know the answer to that because you'll see Howe gravitate to the footy. Rowe will gravitate to the footy. You'll see Anderson is their transition runner and their best transition runner. And Petrarca's a centre forward. So they lose a bit of balance and layers of defence when they're not impacting the play. And that's the reason why I think Tuke Miller or someone on their list has to sort of buy into that two-way running mentality to give them sort of some defensive coverage. And it doesn't have to be running with an opposition best player. It can be. It doesn't have to be. Because you look at, say, a Collingwood system, the oldest bloke in the AFL landscape plays a corridor cover midfield role when he can't impact a play when the ball's in, say, Collingwood's forward half of the ground. And it's Scott Pennery who uses the goal to sacrifice his ball-winning ability at the expense of covering up an area of the ground the opposition might want to come through. He's there for frontal pressure. He's there to impact an intercept opportunity. But I don't see that with the Gold Coast, and I think Damien Hardwick, it's a bit like the Essendon conversation. I've always been strong about them. It's possession over formation, and Parrish and Merritt and these types of guys all want to hump the footy, and they collapse their defensive formation in System D. And at the moment, I'm seeing that with the Gold Coast because they just want to be a part of the prize of winning possession and accumulating the footy at the expense of losing their defensive structure. And that's when the opposition sees that opportunity to go back through the middle of the ground, knowing full well that their midfield group has been kick-chasing and not putting high value with their defensive structure and the role they have to play at that given point in time.
2: All right, so are you tipping Fremantle to beat the Suns, I'd imagine, with all said and done, Mick?
5: Yep, absolutely. absolutely love way Fremantle are going about it. I've been in their corner for the last year and a half, Jacob, and I see no reason to wind a chop off. I just love what they do, how they're coached. Their leaders are standing up at critical stages in game. We've seen this time and time again. Pierce down back, Brayshaw, Sarong as a combination. Jackson's airborne. And in front of the ball, Tracy, Amos and Boss and their smalls are getting it done. They're a complete team at the moment.
2: Yeah, looking forward to watching them on Sunday there at Optus Stadium. And Essendon and North earlier in the day, any chance for the Bombers to get that second win in 25?
5: I'd be surprised. I think North will get the job done. I just don't like the way Essendon are going about their footy. They're just leaky. They're getting scored against far too easily.
2: And Keilor, how's the season progressing, Mick? I think when we spoke to you last, you netted a couple of important wins, but you were navigating a few injuries as well.
5: Yeah, we put six on the trot. We come up against Toddy Goldstein and Jed Anderson last week at Pasco Vale in atrocious conditions. Our scoring profile was off the charts, basically, in those conditions. We scored 122 points. We got the job done. So we've got a big couple of weeks at the moment. We might get a couple of players back this week. So we're in pretty good form at the moment. The boys have sort of accepted the challenge from a slow start, understanding that we had some really important players to come back in the team. And we've put six on the trot, and we're playing pretty good footy at the moment.
2: Yeah, 122 points in tough conditions shows the potency you've built with that squad. Hey, Mick, thanks for your time. It's always a pleasure to break down the round with you, and we'll look forward to doing it again next weekend. Enjoy the footy.
5: Appreciate it, Jacob. Take care, Wayne. Look after yourself.
2: That's Mick McGowan, 1990 Collingwood Premiership player, joins us every week for station sponsor Boss Industrial for all your industrial needs. Our great supporters, Dave Watson and the team. We did an outside broadcast about the first week of the year. Down there at Boss, and yeah, very much Sport FM fans, and I don't think they have a choice anyway, because I think Dave has locked all of the radios in the building to 91.3 FM. Appreciate his ongoing support, and Boss Industrial as well by association. We need to clear a break. We're going to give you the Who Am I. We have been inundated with people wanting to answer. Now, everyone who answers correctly goes in the draw for a $50 Glastonbury's voucher, but yeah, the text coming in thick and fast from people who feel like they've got the answer.
0: It's a good spot to go.
2: Yep.
0: Plenty going on there now. It's really firing down there.
2: And competitive instinct. People like to get things right.
0: Yep.
2: They like the idea of answering the question, so we'll give it to you again after
0: I've
2: the break.
0: I've still got no idea.
2: You've still got no idea.
0: Well, I haven't checked it.
2: Okay. That's good. At least you're honest, and at least you haven't cheated. That's good. Hopefully our listeners are the same.
0: I want to just hear this answer.
2: We'll give it to you a little bit later in the show, but we'll give you the Who Am I question on the other side of the break. And our tip, the tipster, isn't far away either. Moving towards 8 o'clock here on Sport FM, our tip, the tipster, not too far away. This hour we've been running a Who Am I, and this is for a chance at a $50 Glastonbury's voucher. Who Am I? Born in Victoria in 1979, I was drafted to West Coast in 1997, but didn't debut at AFL level until 2000. I played 54 games for the Eagles, kicking 38 goals before being traded to Carlton, where I played 12 games over two seasons. I played in two Waffle Premierships for two different clubs, but I played for three in all, East Perth, Claremont and West Perth. So Waffle Premiership player at two clubs, but he also played for another club in there. So East Perth, Claremont and West Perth were his teams. Who am I? That's the information we're giving you. Now, if you answer correctly on the text line, it's a text line only question, you go in the draw for the $50 Glastonbury's voucher. Who am I? Born in Victoria in 1979. I was drafted to West Coast in 1997, but didn't debut at AFL level until 2000. I played 54 games for the Eagles, kicking 38 goals before being traded to Carlton, where I played 12 games over two seasons. I played in two Waffle Premierships for two different clubs, playing for East Perth, Claremont and West Perth in total. Who am I? 0429 913 913. If you feel like you know the footballer who played for both West Coast and Carlton, which was an earlier query we had for you on the text line, SMS 0429 913 913. Please put your name and suburb on the text too. Don't be anonymous. You can't be in the draw if we don't have your name. So please put your name and suburb and the correct answer to that Who Am I question. You worked it out yet, Wayne? Are you still at sixes and sevens?
0: No, just got it. But I know that I'd like to, because I'd like to go to Glastonbury. Well, I go there a couple of times, actually.
2: You're a number one ticket holder, I hear.
0: Oh, no. But it's about a... It's all the legendary festival that's based on that. It's about music, good food.
2: Good company.
0: Yeah. Oh, excellent. And I think they've got a... $10 pint.
2: Oh,
0: they're local.
2: Gee, don't get many of those
0: anymore.
2: Very
0: local. Oh, beautiful too.
2: Gee, Dinkum. Can I have the voucher?
0: No.
2: All right, one of the listeners will get it.
0: We might go and just, you know,
2: do an OB.
0: Pay our way.
2: We'll go and do an OB down there.
0: Well, they do.
2: With all the thriving music scene that you've mentioned, it'll be a wonderful occasion. Although Northbridge at 6 a.m.
0: I don't think they'd be playing too much at 6 a.m.
2: No, probably not.
0: Well, actually, at 6 a.m. they'd be open up. You can go down and watch the World Cup.
2: Okay.
0: At the moment. So.
2: We better update that, actually. Morocco have taken the lead. Brady Hoff will be delighted. 3-2 over Haiti. So it was 2-2 at halftime. They scored Morocco while we were on the line with Brady.
0: Mm.

0: for a $50 Glastonbury's voucher this morning. All right, 9418-7700, Wayne, it's time for our Tip the Tipster. Now, Ross from Rossmoyne was successful in toppling you last week. He played a very tactical game. You called him a coward on live radio.
1: I did not.
0: Well, you insinuated it.
1: I did not call him a coward.
0: You suggested that he should have been more game with his tipping.
1: Yeah.
0: You just went
1: he
0: one
1: just
0: out.
1: He just went early, didn't he?
0: And he beat you.
1: Yeah.
0: So proof is in the pudding.
1: That's where I'd like to really beat them. You know, when they've just done that and, you know, showed no courage.
0: Well, you tipped Richmond, which was your undoing, I'm going to say, because
1: well, I didn't, but
0: they
1: that,
0: were never going to win.
1: But he tipped Richmond too.
0: Mm.
1: You know, so he just followed. You know, he didn't,
0: but
1: didn't
0: he was
1: back
0: so,
1: his own thoughts.
0: So confident.
1: He could have won 4-0.
0: He's so confident that Hawthorn would win that he backed him.
1: And that to me was, that wasn't, you know, at home, Gold Coast, if there was going to be an upset in that round, I reckon that might have been the one. That's why I went with that.
0: Well, our Tip the Tipster is live, 9418-7700. If you'd like to go up against me today, 9418-7700. This is for a gate voucher to spend at the Gate Bar and Bistro. Of course, if you've won already this year, you cannot win today. You can only enter once. So whether you win or you lose, you either get the voucher or you don't. And if you get the voucher, you also go in the draw at the end of the year for $2,000 to spend across the Gate, Brook, Ashby Bar and Bistro. Good round of football coming up, round 16, the final round of these bye weekends, Wayne. So next weekend we'll have 9 games to talk about and we won't have to worry about momentum falling down for a few teams. So call coming through. We'll put that listener to air in just a moment. Craig White coming up next hour. South Fremantle coach ahead of a crunch game with Perth this weekend. Claire Ortlip's going to join us. It's a big day Sunday for participation for young girls as they look to find their path in football. We know that the women's game is growing by the year and they're doing great work in this space, WA Football. Claire Ortlip is a Claremont Premiership player in the Waffle. She's also working for WA Football in a role as Women and Girls Participation Coordinator and she's going to join us next hour. As will Brett Patton. Are tennis players getting greedy, Wayne? They want a bigger slice of the revenue. They're asking for more of the prize money at this particular tournament. They want 16% of all of the money that comes out of the tournament. It's 14.4 at the moment. So it'll be interesting to see whether the players get their demands.
1: Well, as long as it just doesn't go to the top few. I think, you know, if it's going to be, if they're dead dinkum about payment, they need to make sure that the bottom of the pyramid is getting something, you know, because that's, you know, the ones that are struggling down in the anything below 100 in the rankings, and you've got to have those people there to, you know, that are coming through to, you know, put the pressure on. But if it's going straight to those top people, they get enough. Yeah, I mean, gee whiz, it's the ones that are battling, you know, that have got to go through qualifying
0: at
1: and
0: the
1: things
0: moment.
1: Of that nature. So, yeah, if that's the case, yeah, it's better going into the coffers down there. But if it's just going straight into prize money at the top, well, nah, not so much.
0: Media boycott been spoken about. The players will limit how much media they do, and we know the media plays such a big role in the revenue.
1: But, you know, the players have got to be looked after, you know, but And so, yes, they do need to get their fair share of it. But I just think hope the players are doing this to make sure that all players are getting, that they can make a living out of it or, you know, because I don't care. If you're in the top 200, how good's that in the world? I mean, that's, you should be getting, you know, you're entertaining, you know, you should be getting your worth.
0: Well, I'll ask Brett Patton, because he's been a tennis administrator, he knows the game, he lives and breathes the game, so Brett will join us next hour to talk about that and preview the tournament, because we are in that wildcard sort of stage, qualifying and players looking to get a last-minute opportunity to play at the All England Tennis Club, and what a tournament it is, SW19, and it comes around every year. Right, Wayne, Tom in Kilbinia. He's up against me for our Tip the Tipster today. Let's see how he goes. Morning, Tom.
2: Good morning, gentlemen. How are we?
0: Very good. Now, I'm not sure if you're a regular listener to the segment, so I get to tip first in the event we have the same tips at the end of it all, Tom. You have to change one of your tips. And if we have the same amount of tips at the end of the round, I win by default. So there's a bit in my favour, but are you ready to have a crack?
2: Yes, I am indeed.
0: Good man. Right, tonight, Sydney and Brisbane. Brisbane, Sydney at the Gabba. I'm leaning towards the Lions.
2: So am I.
0: Brisbane for both of us. Hawthorn, GWS, Friday night. Hawks for me.
2: Hawks for me as well.
0: Carlton, West Coast at Marvel Stadium. I'm going to put my money where my mouth is. I'm tipping the Eagles.
2: Oh, okay. I'm going Carlton.
0: There we go. You've got your opening. Collingwood.

0: Good Richmond, Collingwood to win that one.
1: I'm going to go Collingwood as well.
0: Showdown, Port Adelaide and Adelaide at the Adelaide Oval. Crows.
1: I'm very tempted to pick Port Adelaide. I think I could get you. I'm going to go Adelaide, but I think Port Adelaide are going to win, but I've got a tactic here.
0: I must say, I was thinking about tipping Port as well, so maybe I should have tipped Port. But well played to you. You're sticking to a similar theme to Ross from last week, and it worked for him. North Melbourne Essendon at Marvel Stadium on Sunday. I don't think North are actually going that good. Let's tip an upset, the Bombers.
1: Oh, okay.
2: Don't hesitate. Don't hesitate.
1: You're messing with me. I'm going to beat you by two then. I just can't pick the Bombers then, but I'm going to North.
0: Gutsy.
3: Okay.
1: Yeah, no, I've got to put money where I just can't back Essendon. An absolute butt.
0: Yeah. Well, I don't think they're much good either. I just wanted to muck with your theory, actually, to be honest, Tom. So you probably will beat me 2-0 now. Fremantle, Gold Coast, it'd be interesting if the Suns played their best game. They won here in the final last year. Freo are flying, though. They'll make it 14 straight, Freo.
1: The tactic should go for an odd number different. But I'm a Freo faithful. I'll go Freo.
0: Yeah. All right. So you're just backing yourself to beat me 2-0. That's how you're playing.
1: I am backing myself. I'm not going to chicken out. I'm putting my money where we're at. The sensible thing would be to go for Essendon as well, but I just can't do that. I can't do that. Conscious North is not for me as well.
0: Okay. Yeah. Well, all right. Well, I'll tell you what. If both West Coast and Essendon win and I put those two together in a little moniker, I'd be making a little bit of money. I might not be here on Monday. Tom, good luck with your tips. Thanks for playing, and hopefully your tactic works wonderfully for you. Good luck.
1: Yeah. Thanks a lot, gentlemen. See ya.
0: That's Tom from Kilbinia. So you could hear his mind just starting to turn when I tipped the Bombers.
3: At least Ross was consistent. He just said, no, I'm not. That's it. That's the one. He wavered, didn't
0: he? I'll tell you what, Breakfast with the Blues will be all over my tip now on Saturday morning. Dave Thomason and Mel Hall and a few others, they'll be replaying this. Oh, Jacobs tipped the Eagles. Carlton have shortened. Their live odds have shortened during the show, so clearly my push of West Coast at the big odds has not helped at all. Gamble responsibly, of course, and help available on 1-800-858-858, and that might be something for you just to note, Wayne, that number, just from time to time, from what I'm hearing. Who am I? Once more, before we move into a break and tick in towards 8 o'clock. Who am I? Born in Victoria in 1979. I was drafted to West Coast in 1997, but didn't debut at AFL level until 2000. I played 54 games for the Eagles, kicking 38 goals before being traded to Carlton, where I played 12 games over two seasons. I played in two Waffle Premierships for two different clubs, and I played for three in total, East Perth, Claremont and West Perth. Who am I? 0429 913 913, your name, suburb, and the correct answer. If the answer's correct, you'll go in the draw, and at the end of the show, we will announce the winner of the $50 Glastonbury's voucher, which is up for grabs today, thanks to Glastonbury's, station sponsor, for their great support down there in Northbridge. Lovely spot, and well worth heading down that way to Glastonbury's, and a $50 voucher wouldn't go astray. Wayne's still pondering who it might be. If you feel like you know the answer, text it through to us here on Sport FM. Quick break. We're back to tidy up the hour. We might chat a bit about Ben Stokes' return to the England captaincy, because he fronted the media overnight and he wasn't exactly apologetic for how it all played out. So we'll chat about that. Ben Stokes back as England skipper for the deciding test, which starts tonight at Trent Bridge.

0: people thinking on their way to work on a Thursday. Thanks for being with us in the run to 8 o'clock. We're going to chat next hour to Craig White, coach of the Bulldogs. South Fremantle's premiership defence has been a little bit shaky over the month of June, but they're getting a few personnel back and they're headed to Lathlain Park to play the Demons on Saturday. A couple of incorrect answers for our Who Am I? Lee from Parkwood, Andrew Williams, which right era Lee, but he played for Collingwood and West Coast rather than Carlton and West Coast. So not a bad guess, but not the answer that we're looking for. Been a few who've suggested Matt Clapper, and that's understandable because he's been mentioned in the show previous. So people working on the idea that he must be the answer. And he did play for both clubs, and he was probably a similar style of footballer to the actual answer, but it's not Matt Clapper. So no, Mike from Woodlands and others, incorrect when it comes to the Who Am I. Ben Stokes, Wayne, back as skipper of England and fronted the media, and you could imagine that there was a fair few questions about what actually happened and the process. Is it a falling out with Brendan McCullum? How do you think Ben Stokes will handle the actual test match? There's all the talk at the moment about what's happened and looking at the past, but how's he going to handle the present? Because this series is to be won at 1-1.
1: Oh, I think he'll cope all right. You know, he went back to Durham and scored 95 until they pulled him out of the game. Yeah, I mean, he's mentally pretty tough, Stokes, I think, and he is pretty adamant that, okay, there was a curfew, but the game had finished, and I think that's where it was, and we were out, you know, and we did absolutely nothing wrong. I haven't heard this interview, so, but I would presume that's where it would lead.
0: Well, this was Ben Stokes. He had a press conference, but this was speaking one-on-one with Test Match Special on the BBC, and he explained why he felt it was necessary to apologise to his England teammates before returning to the Test squad as captain. For the record, there's been no public apology to England cricket fans, but he has apologised to his teammates. Take a listen.
2: Okay, so poor old me, it's like, well, no, there's a lot of other people who have been affected by this as well. There's the repercussions of something like this extends beyond yourself as an individual. You know, it affected, you know, not only did it affect me, but, you know, it has an effect on Baz, has an effect on everyone else, you know, Keezy, it has an effect on the senior players in the group. And we had lads making the debuts, has an effect on how that moment is for them. So, you know, you got to appreciate that and understand that and own that as well. So it's not a case of poor old me. It's like, well, no, there's a lot of other people have been affected by this as well. So again, when I came back into it, you got to own that and take responsibility on that because, yeah, it's, I think that's part of your job as a, you know, let alone as a captain, but also as a leader. You know, it's class when everything's going well and everyone's, you know, giving you kudos for this, that and the other. But, you know, you've got to own things and look people in the eye who you know that it has had a certain effect on. So I had to do that and I felt like I did that pretty well.
0: That was Ben Stokes speaking with Test Match Special, the BBC, ahead of this third test at Trent Bridge. It starts tonight. England's already announced their side. Four changes from the team that was humbled by New Zealand at the Oval last week. And a lot of talk around the nightclub scandal that we still probably don't know exactly what happened, other than there was an English rugby player involved, junior.
1: Well, he didn't explain anything like that, did he, of the actual incident. He didn't go into what the incident was and why he was out or, you know, did he explain anything of that?
0: Well, here's another little clip. This is from the press conference and this was on the curfew and he wasn't really in any sort of position to give comment to the media about the incident. This is all he was willing to say regarding the curfew. This was the press conference preceded that interview we played with TMS.
3: Did you know it was in place and do you support it going forward? Because the test had finished, hadn't it?
2: Look, I think, as again, the process of this whole disciplinary thing has been done from two different angles and you know the outcome of that. So that's all been done. Me and Gus, we're back here playing cricket. I'm captaining this week. He's back in the team as a player and we're going to go out there and try and win this game.
3: But you back the curfew? You understand the need for it?
2: Just answered that.
0: That was Ben Stokes. Very much avoiding that question as much as he could at the press conference yesterday.
1: Yeah, interesting response. That he obviously knew it was going to be asked and he had it all sorted, didn't he? Mm. So we're not going to mention whether there was a curfew or there wasn't.
0: Don't talk about the war.
1: Yeah, yeah.
0: One last clip to play. There was talk that there's been a breakdown between, and it was during the Ashes too, actually, regarding Brendan McCullum and Ben Stokes as coach and captain, and there's a supposed disconnect between the two. Well, Ben Stokes addressed that when asked the question at that press conference yesterday.
4: There's been, I think, a big misconception around this with me and Brendan. Me and Brendan obviously have a professional relationship in terms of Brendan being head coach, me being captain, and but then we've also got a relationship away from that. You know, we genuinely are very good mates. We've built a rapport and a relationship away from that, and we've been through, you know, some testing times, we've been through some great times. Do we agree on everything? Absolutely not. Do we have discussions around things? Absolutely. And those discussions are the things that end both of us getting to a place where we can make a good decision. And not agreeing on everything shouldn't be you know, seen as a divide between me and Brendan. You are allowed to have discussions, you are allowed to have disagreements, but I feel like you need to get those things out there to each other to end up being in a place where you can make a good decision. But me and Brendan, our relationship goes beyond him being captain, me being captain and him being coach.
0: So Ben Stokes on the relationship with Brendan McCullum, and you're putting any rumours to bed there regarding those two and any disagreements that might have been had over different times, and maintaining a strong working relationship, but clearly have a friendship outside of that as well. Full-time whistle has gone, Wayne. Morocco, Brady Hoff, he's still alive in the sweep. 4-2 winners over Haiti. Brazil, full-time whistle's just gone there as well. They've beaten Scotland 3-0. So a couple of games with goals this morning in the FIFA World Cup.
1: The old Scots will have the head down.
0: Yep. Well, 3-0. Paul Bryce Brazil. Isn't with us tomorrow. Yep, Brazil.
1: You expect
0: one of the dominant teams in this tournament. They'll be there when the whips are cracking. Tomorrow, the Socceroos are in action. They play at 10 a.m. Perth time, so perfect. Listen to Sports Breakfast. All the build-up, Jacob Italiano sadly out with an adductor. Someone who's had a bit to do with the Perth Glory over time, Jacob Italiano. He won't play. Wonder what changes we see. Hard to know. Tony Popovich, A, keeps his cards very close to his chest, and B, is often quite impulsive with some of his selections. We saw that last time, didn't we, with Aaron Kunda and Metcalf left out of the game against USA after scoring goals against Turkey. So what happens tomorrow, we shall wait and see. Sports Breakfast. Craig White's going to join us on the other side of this. Is listening. She normally does. Mel from Breakfast with the Blues. You hear her and the team as part of the show on a Saturday morning. Always bright and early and always very chipper, particularly over the last few weeks. She's got the answer correct to the who am I, which I won't give you the answer to until the end of the show. But she says, what the heck, Jacob tipping the Eagles? Mel from WA Blues, Breakfast with the Blues. So I've already upset a few people, Wayne, from Carlton. They're very easily offended, though, the Blues. You say a bad word about Kuda or Fev or any of their legends.
1: Yeah, interesting group, aren't they, Carlton supporters?
0: Yeah, they've been starved of success for a long time. But you can't argue with the success that they've had previously. 16 flags, most of them before either of you or I were born, Wayne. But they were good in the 80s, weren't they?
1: Yeah, Carlton in the 80s. And
0: Carlton.
1: Yeah.
0: The old Princess Park. Yep, they were very difficult to beat back in the day.
1: And then the old paper bags that they
0: ran out. Yep. They said you can't have your paper bags. That's the end of it. And they haven't really recovered since. Hey, Craig White's with us. He's the coach of South Fremantle. He's a premiership player, premiership coach at Souths, and he's looking to go back-to-back this year. The Bulldogs hit a bit of a wall before their bye, but they recovered with a win over West Perth and now headed to Lathlane Park to play the Demons as part of round 12. Good morning, Craig White.
5: Good morning, Jacob. Good morning, Wayne.
0: Thanks for your time. I know you played last week, but how did you enjoy the bye, Craig? Because it felt like you needed a bit of a reset after those three straight losses headed into the West Perth game.
5: Yeah, that's for sure. I think, you know, when you're having some losses, I think the best thing about footy is sometimes you do get to play quickly again and play the next week. But three in a row was probably something where, you know, the bye did come at a good time for us to be able to reset and focus in on a couple of learning points and then just let the boys get away and freshen up mentally as well and you know, come back ready to hopefully crack in and which they were able to do. And, you know, over that month, they didn't really shy away from where they were at. We were able to review really honestly and have some honest conversations of where we're at and where we need to be. And it was I was glad that the boys were able to execute some things that we're trying to work on against West Perth on the weekend.
1: Greg, I'd read one of your veterans say that they'd the lessons this side learnt throughout the recent run of losses will hold them in good stead. What were the lessons they'd learnt because of all these losses?
5: It was more around our team defence, Wayne, and how we're able to do it. We've prided ourselves on being really hard to score against, you know, over the last year and a half, and just through that period we were leaking scores, and you know, on our average, you know, we're around that kind of 70 to 80 points against, and then teams were getting up around that 90 to 100. So, like that was our first and foremost. We want to be really tough to score against, and then, you know, when we defend well, it allows us to attack and go really hard on turnover as well. But we weren't able to do that, and teams were able to expose a couple of weak points, and you know, we're still a work in progress for sure. But yeah, it was just something that we needed to try and tidy up and then work on for the back end of the year.
1: I would imagine there it's not just the focus on the back half then. Is that on the whole team in regards to that?
5: Yeah, that's the team. Yeah, for sure, Wayne. It's you know, we've individually got a really, really solid back line in terms of personnel. But look, even there under the pump, when the ball's able to come in with no pressure on up the field, it's probably actually on the forwards and the mids to be able to create some sort of pressure or you know, make the oppo make decisions that they don't necessarily want to do up the ground, and then they're able to kind of come inside 50 with no pressure on them, and then it just makes it hard regardless of how good the individuals are down there. So, and then it just makes it hard for us to score. The teams were able to get some field position on us, and then we weren't able to work the ball to the other end to kind of put enough pressure on through the scoreboard as well. So hopefully we can have talked it through, and then it's going to be a work in progress, but hopefully we can execute that come this weekend as well.
0: Craig, can I just clarify? So Noah Strom played on the weekend. He played forward and he had an impact against West Perth. My understanding is he's gone again. Was he always playing in this game? Had he come back for a specific reason, or was he always going to be available for the West Perth game?
5: No, he was always available for the West Perth game. The East Perth game was actually a school camp that he had planned for his school, and he had to take a bus and some kids up to Exmouth for that weekend. And yeah, it's just unfortunate that the timing, it was a Sunday game. He planned to leave on a Sunday and we copped the Sunday fixture against East Perth. So, but yeah, Noah's played his last game for a few weeks, and he won't be available this weekend, obviously.
0: All right, so an opportunity. Lucas Catalini's been close. He's been an emergency a few times. Is it time now to give that young man an opportunity?
5: Look, he's very close. We've got his final selection tonight, JL. He's been emergency for probably the past month, and we'll look to you know, hopefully debut him over this period when Noah's away. If it's this weekend, we feel like he's ready to go. He's a talented 18-year-old that has got the ability to intercept and read the play really well. Last week, we took the opportunity while Noah was back to play him at full forward, as you mentioned earlier, and we gave Sam Otto the chance to play fullback on Tyler Keitel, who did a good job in his own right. Tyler was probably a little bit off with his radar. I think he kicked 1.4 or 1.5, but Sam did a really good job in the contest. So I think Sam gets the immediate challenge of probably a Clark or a Johnson this week. It's just whether or not we carry Kat in this week, but he's been very close, and he's an exciting prospect for the club going forward, not only this year, but hopefully for the future.
1: And I suppose to hear about young Sam Otto and Riley Colburn and that these guys are getting opportunities. Are you confident with what you've got, the depth that you've got? I don't know how you are with your injury situation, but are you confident with the depth you've got?
5: Yeah, look, it was a little bit unknown, to be honest, Wayne, but I think that what we're able to see on the weekend, both from say, Sam and Riley, was really quality contest work against quality players. So, obviously, Keitel, we know his credentials and what he's able to bring game day, and they've been able to put Sprigg down forward, who kicked 3 goals the week before as kind of a key tool, and Colborn and Otto were able to do the job for us and then just get supported by Pearson and Hughes. So Look, we're really excited about the prospect. I think Colborne has been in and around the league team for a number of years now, and has you know, electric athletic traits. And we've just been out, it's probably been his detriment that he's been able to play in every position. He's played forward, he's played ruck as a very small ruckman that can jump, and then he's been able to play in the last line defence. So we're trying to kind of settle him in a position to try and get him a good run at it. And Sam Otto's had a great pre-season and again been able to play at both ends of the ground for us this year. So we're excited that those guys, you know, will be long-term league players, but that, you know, with every young player, there's going to be a little bit of inconsistency, but I think we're at a stage where we're looking to blood them while we've got these guys like Noah and Trey and stuff away, where these are the opportunities that these guys, you know, sometimes wouldn't have got. So we're happy to get some games into them.
0: Voice of Craig White, Bulldogs premiership coach. South Amount are headed to Lathlane for a crunch game with Perth this weekend. The return of Hamish Free. Wonderful re-inclusion to your side. You played Free and Westlove on the weekend. You managed Hamish's minutes a little bit. Did he get back ahead of time? Because the word was originally he mightn't get back till mid-July. So did Hamish Free have a really good rehab and recovery and get ahead of his schedule?
5: Yeah, he did, JL. The surgery went really well from the syndesmosis point of view, and he was able to start running a week earlier than was originally planned, which then put the whole program ahead of schedule. So I think he was due back this week, so he's probably only 1 week back earlier than what we are, and we're able to pinch kind of, I think it was 65 minutes from him, which isn't a huge amount of game time. It's you know, only just over half a game of footy, but you know, with the 23rd player this year, I think you can sometimes afford with players like a Hamish to be able to manage that correctly. With 22 players, it might be a little bit tough. So, yeah, look, we're still building. Hamish was great. I think his first 5 or 6 minutes, I think he found it a little bit tough to get his second win. But once he got going and got his big engine going, he was great for us in the contest again, and hopefully just kind of builds on that, and then he's no doubt still going to be a couple of weeks away from really finding his full fitness, but just his ability and when he was on the ground to be able to, you know, win contests and give us first use around the clearance was great, and he was obviously sorely missed through that period.
1: The fixture this weekend, it's a fascinating fixture when you look at each team. I mean, Perth are looking for another big scalp, you know, trying to get two in a row. You know, their improvement and that, and they'll get an idea where they're at. But you yourself, I suppose, will get a fair idea of, you know, where you're at. I mean, you've won against West Perth, but it is a real interesting fixture this weekend.
5: Yeah, definitely. And I just think the evenness of the comp, Wayne, I think from probably, you know, even like Peel have obviously got a fair bit of momentum and are going really well. But like you look right down, I think Swans on their day can beat anyone as well. And Subiaco have found form, East Fremantle are in form. And I think there's just so many 8-point games going to be on the way back on this back half of the season. And no more than our game against Perth on the weekend. They've had, you know, two great wins against Subiaco and then obviously against Claremont at Claremont, which is obviously really tough to do. And we're going to be up against it, and going to be a big challenge. And then the weather will probably play a part of it as well, whether or not it's it really sets in, or Lathlane's probably the best, or Mineral Resources is probably the best ground to play at, given the way it dries out and the ground's so good. So there's a few factors that will go into play this weekend, and which team can kind of play the hardest and the smartest.
0: Craig, you had a couple of players who didn't complete the game. Jordan Bolland, you hurt his ankle pretty early, and I think Colborne didn't finish the game with his arm injury. Are those two a chance to play this week? Have you got a verdict on the severity of those injuries?
5: Yeah, Bolognew won't play. He's been ruled out as of last night. It's not as bad as we first thought with Bolognew. We thought it was going to be another syndesmosis injury like it was with Hamish Free, but he's dodged that, thankfully, with his scans, and it'll be more so just a weekly proposition for JB. And Riley Colborne's a test tonight, so no fracture in his hand, but yeah, the photos of it. It was a balloon, kind of after the game and Sunday. So it's more a touch and feel thing tonight for him. But I think if he was to miss this weekend, he'd only miss one. But we're hopeful that he can get through through the session tonight and be available, and we'll hopefully we do get the excite machine of Matty Parker back this week from suspension. So we're looking forward to having his inclusion to couple along with hopefully Riley if he can get through training tonight.
0: Yeah, big in Matty Parker, who's had a pretty frustrating year. So with some of these injuries that you've picked up in game, you mentioned the 23rd player and you can manage minutes of that extra player that you have. A couple of injuries. West Perth also lost a couple on Saturday. Have you seen the sort of effect it has now? If you lose players, still having another interchange and therefore another rotation, Craig, have you seen the impact the fifth interchange player's actually had on the broader game this year?
5: Yeah, I think it allows the team that has the injury to stay in the game a little bit longer. I think the four on the bench versus five on the bench isn't a massive disadvantage, given you know you can rotate through different lines. When you have four and you go down to three, and it does put pressure on each individual line from the midfield forward and back with rotation. So I think it definitely helps in a sense. If you have two, you're obviously right up against it. But I believe it's worked, and it allows the team that's had that injury to be able to stay in the game for a little bit longer and not put too much pressure on rotations through the other players and lines.
1: Craig, you pulled a little rabbit out of the hat last week. You put Jermaine Jones forward. Is this something that we'll see a bit more of?
5: Yeah, look, we didn't plan on it, obviously, at the start of the year, Wayne, but in those losses, we learned that we weren't able to, you know, put enough scoreboard pressure on as well. So we're having lots of inside 50s, but we weren't able to turn that into scores and then scoreboard pressure. So a little bit of it was that we wanted to, you know, put some really quality individual players down there to be able to see if they could compete and, you know, win some contests for us, and then hence the reason Noah Strollman and Jermaine Jones went down there on the weekend. Noah's 200 centimetres and he just creates contests in the air, and Jermaine's, you know, played at AFL level as a forward. So we knew he's capable of being able to do it, and he was able to execute really well. He's a really electric off and then fast off the mark, and he's really clever around goals. So he was great for us again, and a little bit of a different look. He is obviously not a traditional full forward, but we were able to play him deep and then, you know, get the ball out in front of him. So, look, it'll be a week-by-week thing from who we get in. We obviously get Parker back this week, which he's got a potential to play forward as well and maybe rotate through the midfield. So we'll have a look at what that setup looks tonight once we know the final 23.
1: Is it something that you as a coach look at, you know, that you can create unpredictability, you know, that you want those versatile players that you can, and you're prepared to do that?
5: We spoke about it in our off-season. We didn't necessarily need to do it a lot at all last year, Wayne. Obviously, we were relatively set with our side and our structures and how we like to play. And we might have done it for quarters here and there last year, but we spoke about with the outs that we had from our forward line over the off-season. We just spoke as a group in the pre-season that boys needed to be flexible and prepared to be able to play in different positions, and it's not necessarily a bad thing or you're out of form in your current position. It's more so to help the side try and, you know, fix a hole or be more competitive in a certain area, and the forward line was one area that we thought that we might need some help at, and Jermaine, Noah have been able to do it. Sam Otto did it earlier in the season, and then we've spoken to our mids about having the ability to rest down there at times and then try and, you know, hit the scoreboard and create a little bit more, of a presence down there in the forward line as well.
0: Lastly, Craig, Perth coming off probably their best win of the season against Claremont before their bye, so they're fresh. You've already referenced the potential conditions. How do you see this game playing out with Perth?
5: I just like a really hard fought contest. I think the midfield battle will be crucial. I think they're really well positioned with Harding and Edwards in the ruck, and then we think that Parfitt and Constable are obviously, you know, two, you know, amazing waffle players at this level, and then they're really well supported by the next level of players as well. Obviously, we expect Corey Byrne to come back in. Young Will's done a good job for them, and then they've got quality on every line. I think Dean and Scoble, and I like young Baxter Phillip and young Patton's back forward for them. So I feel like they're really well balanced all over the ground. So we're going to have to be at our very best, and looking forward to the challenge. And I think both sets of fans you know, given the conditions, we'd be really excited to hopefully, you know, get out there or at least follow on and what the result looks like this weekend.
0: It'll be a cracking contest, probably game of the round in the WAFL for round 12, and we'll certainly define both South Fremantle and Perth and where their seasons head from here. Craig, good luck for a big game on the waffle calendar.
5: Thanks, guys. Thanks for having me on.
0: Always a pleasure. Craig White joining us, already a premiership coach. First year last year. What a golden season it was. They lost just once in season 2025. And, yeah, three games in a row they went down before their bye, but a steadying win over West Perth. Big game this one, considering both teams are 6-4.
1: Got to really earn his quid this year, then, didn't he?
0: Yep.
1: Where they are 6-4.
0: Yeah, but to be fair to him last year, I mean, he came in and they hadn't played finals
1: couple of years. I'm not taking anything away from what they've done. But now that they're in a position now that last year they just won everything,
0: yes,
1: you know, and they played some excellent footy.
0: They weren't challenged much.
1: And now the challenge is there, and that's when, you know, you as a coach, that's what you like. How am I going to turn this around, or, you know, what am I going to do? And I'm sure he's up to the challenge, and the whole group are.
0: And I guess the other challenge is unavailability. So he knew before the season they were going to lose Strom and Rusko for this period of the season. There's other injuries. He probably didn't bank on losing Hamish Free for a chunk of the first half of the year. He's back now.
1: The thing that will satisfy him is seeing those young players that are coming through that we talked about, Otto and the other fella,
0: Riley Colburn.
1: Colburn, and the way that they stood up to it last week against, experienced players, and that as a coach gives you that satisfaction, the way you're developing these young blokes to come in.
0: Speaking of coaching, Wayne, there's been a bit of drama regarding a couple of domestic coaching positions. So we knew Johan Botha had finished up as Queensland coach a few weeks ago. That was made official that he wouldn't be returning.
1: Timmy Payne was going to take it over, wouldn't he?
0: He was the favourite and he withdrew. So he was almost certain to get the job by reports. He lives in Noosa now, so he's a Queensland resident, and he withdrew. So all of a sudden, James Hopes, who's just taken the Sydney Sixers job and is a former Queensland captain and favourite son, he's become the favourite. So word on the street is that he's going to withdraw from the Sixers role, which he'd won, and take on the dual role as coach of the Heat and Queensland cricket. And Dan Christian's already been approached as the potential successor as coach of the Sixers.
1: Okay.
0: So that's how it's set to play out, according to Robert Craddock from News Limited.
1: Little shippy would be, you shouldn't have got rid of
0: me. Well, Brad Haddin's got the New South Wales job, but didn't want the big bash roles at either the Thunder or the Sixers. Both were available. Andrew Flintoff's going to coach the Thunder, which everyone sees as a precursor that maybe one of the English 100 sides will actually take over the private ownership if and when that happens. So he's going to coach the Thunder, and Hopes had won the Sixers job, but now set to take on Queensland Cricket want the same coach for the Heat and for the Bulls. So every chance that Hopes goes back to Queensland and Dan Christian slides in as coach of the Sixers.
1: It's interesting to see the different approaches from states now, like WA's got separate ones, whereas previously it's been the one bloke overseas the whole lot. You know, Queensland have gone that way. You know, South Australia, where they look after it. So, yeah, it's a changing scene.
0: My understanding is a bit of drama trying to get hold of James Hopes because he's in the US at the moment for Major League Cricket. He's working with one of the teams there. So with a bit of a time difference, Tim Payne withdrew when he seemingly had the job. And now they've been trying to get hold of James Hopes to offer him the position. So watch this space.
1: Maybe a comeback. Maybe I can.
0: You reckon you can coach again? I reckon you can too.
1: I could.
0: Absolutely you could. The proven track record. We're off to a break. On the other side, we're going to be joined by Claire Ortlip. There's an exciting day for young ladies coming up. Indeed you are. Here on Perth Sports Leader, 91.3 Sport FM. Still to come, Claire Ortlip standing by. Claremont Star, she's on the sidelines at the moment with injury. The Tigers are still very much a chance for yet another premiership in this Waffle Women's season. But there needs to be a pathway for young girls to follow in the future. And there's a very exciting day coming up this weekend, which we're going to chat to Claire about shortly. And Brett Patton to join us. We'll chat Wimbledon. There's an ongoing dispute with the players. They want a bigger slice of the pie. So we'll have a chat with Brett regarding that very soon. We'll give you the answer to the Who Am I, and we'll give you a winner in that Who Am I prize, which is a $50 Glastonbury's voucher. We might give you the Who Am I question once more before we close that and give you the winner a little bit later on in the show. But let's welcome Claire Ortlip. She is the WA Football's Women and Girls Participation Coordinator, and as I mentioned, she's also a star of a very strong Claremont Waffle Women's program. She joins us here on Sports Breakfast. Good morning, Claire.
6: Hey, guys, thanks for having me.
0: It's a pleasure. Thanks for your time on the show. Now, this is coming up this weekend, a great opportunity for young girls, an AusKick All-Girls Gala Day. It's the second edition. WA was the first state ever to do it last year, and you're a big part of it this year. Just talk us through what the day means.
6: Yeah, really exciting. It's a massive event. So we're expecting about 50 clubs and 500 girls to be a part of it. So, there's not always heaps of opportunities for girls to just play with other girls. So to be able to put more events on like this is awesome, and like the girls just love it. Actually, we all love it. The staff had a great time last year as well, so looking forward to another big day.
1: Well, 500, that's an amazing response. I mean, what ages are they, Claire?
6: The younger girls, so AusKick and Superkickers. Some of them do play in all-girls teams at their own AusKick, but a lot of them don't. So this is a great opportunity for them to, play with other girls.
0: And this is about creating a pathway, and I guess showing them and some of the names that will be there. I know Daisy Pearce will be there, but there'll be AFLW and Waffle W players, yourself included, Claire, will be there on the day. It's an opportunity to show young girls the pathway that they can follow now that's been created over the last decade.
6: Yeah, absolutely. Like, such an exciting time for girls to be part of footy, and really exciting for me to be able to pay back to footy and help the next generation of girls who come through. We do find that girls who play with other girls when they're younger, they're much more likely to stay in footy and stay the whole way through. So that's our goal, to get lifelong footballers, because it is the best sport in the world, I reckon. So we want to have as many girls playing as possible.
1: What activities have you got for them? Is it just playing a game, or what other things are going to be happening?
6: Yeah, so we've got some games running, which will be an awesome opportunity for them. But it's going to be a massive day. So we've got like a DJ. We'll have a bit of a dance party at the end, which is always exciting. And then we've also got food trucks, a fun zone, like inflatables, things like that. So, more of a carnival kind of atmosphere.
0: Lovely. It's at Des Penman Reserve in Nullumara. Des Penman gets a lot of foot traffic over the course of a footy season. I know Subi have used it for their pre-season and a few other clubs, but 9 a.m. to 12:30 p.m. this Sunday at Des Penman Reserve. So 50 clubs registered and, so many young girls coming down to enjoy the day and set them up for the future. And you've been a big part of this very successful era at Claremont, Claire, regarding Claremont and where they've come from. I guess the hope is that there might be a few future Waffle W and AFLW stars amongst this lot on the weekend.
6: Yeah, absolutely. Wasn't that long ago, or it doesn't feel that long ago, that I was that girl who was desperate to play footy. So, I'm sure there's a few more who will be keen on their footy and coming through in the future.
1: Claire, you've been involved a while. I mean, the girls coming through now and playing in tell us, what is the difference, because now that you've got AusKick and all that, and girls are playing it from a very young age, what is the difference with the girls that are coming through now and the way of skills?
6: Yeah, I think you're just seeing more girls who, have been playing the whole way through. So, their skills and their footy IQ are a bit more established. Especially like with the inception of AFLW, there were a lot of cross-coders who came across who were really athletic and great athletes, but just had to learn the footy stuff. So, we're seeing it the other way now, that you're getting girls who are coming through with all the footy stuff and keen as for, and they've had that pathway for their whole lives. Like, I'm very jealous actually of the ones who did get a start in AusKick and play the whole way through, because that wasn't my experience. But it's awesome, and as I said, to be able to pay it forward and have a small part in helping that has been really exciting for me.
0: Claire, that was going to be my next question. Comparing the pathway that girls have now, if we go back maybe 10, 15 years to when you were starting your own journey and coming through, how did it differ? Give us an idea for the Claire Ortlip experience as a young girl who loved the game and wanted to play it.
6: Yeah, well, I did play a couple of years at AusKick when I was younger, myself and my twin sister. We were obviously thick as thieves, so we played that when we were younger and had a great time. Then it got to the age where we weren't able to play anymore and had to play netball, which, not as fun. Sorry, netballers out there. And then we actually got back into it through school. We were playing at school, and one of the teachers suggested we try out for the state team, the state under-16s team as it was then, and that kind of led us into was called the Waffle then, but the Waffle W, where we played at Coastal Titans. So played resis from the age of 14 and then league at 15, so been in the Waffle for a while.
1: Now, I read you got a knee injury. How bad's that, or when you're back into the game?
6: Yeah, not for a while. I've managed to do my ACL, so disappointing to miss out on the rest of the playing season. I do have a dual role at Claremont where I'm a player coach, so just focusing on my coaching a bit more for the rest of the year, which would be great. But, yeah, obviously plenty still to do, and, yeah, really exciting to be able to help the girls as we come into the back end of the season, because although we've had a few injuries, the team's looking really strong still.
0: Second on the ladder, and it looks at the moment, with respect to the rest of the teams, it looks like we're set for a rematch of last year's decider. Well, you beat Swans by a point. Swans and yourselves very much look the two teams to beat again, and could be a great battle deep into the season and maybe even on grand final day between those two clubs.
6: Yeah, like I think we're hoping to play them again in finals because, yeah, has been two pretty great matchups already, and then obviously a good matchup last year in the Grandy. So, but yeah, we know what they're capable of, and they're a very good team. So yeah, we're just striving to be there at the end of the year again. And yeah, playing some good footy along the way.
0: Claire Ortlup's with us. In her role as WA Football's Women and Girls Participation Coordinator, Claremont Waffle W star, she mentioned she's out for the rest of the year with a serious knee injury. You've shared so much success with your twin sister, Rachel, at the club, and Claremont have been the dominant side in the Waffle W history of the competition. Could you ever have imagined, when you go back to those early years at the Coastal Titans and playing league football very young, Claire, could you ever have imagined you'd have the success that you've had at Claremont?
6: I've been very blessed, actually, throughout my whole footy journey. Yeah, Titans, at the time I was there, were very strong. And then, yeah, when it turned to Subi, yeah, still strong. And then, yeah, I was lucky enough to jump over to Claremont in the year they got their first Waffle W Premiership. So, yeah, I understand I'm very blessed, but I've actually never made it. I've always made it to the prelim final every year, and that's, yeah, I think my 14th or 15th season this year. So, yeah, pretty lucky to be able to do that. But I think I've had good people around me my whole journey, which has been a major part of the reason why.
1: Now, registration's closed for this on the weekend, because I know that you've got clubs that are bringing girls down. Is it available for individuals that, you know, just want to get on the website and come down and join in?
6: Yeah, well, we've got a come and try event. So we'll have a session. Our coach is running a come and try session for anyone who's keen. So in those pre-primary to year two age group, any girls who want to come and have a go, they can come in that session, and we can look to put them in teams for the rest of the day after that. But, yeah, we just encourage people to get down if they would like to, because, as we said, it'll be kind of a carnival atmosphere and plenty to do outside of just the footy as well.
0: 9 a.m. to 12:30 p.m. Sunday at Des Penman Reserve in Nullumara. So if you're a parent listening, you've got a young footy mad girl, it'd be well worth something to be involved with in the future. And Daisy Pearce amongst the guests that'll be there on Sunday morning. Claire, thanks for your time. I'm sorry to hear you're on the sidelines with injury, but it has allowed you to focus on so many other great parts of the game, coaching, and being involved in this day coming up on Sunday. The best of luck with it.
6: Thanks, guys. Thanks for having me.
0: Pleasure. Claire Ortlup joining us here on Sports Breakfast, part of Claremont's dominant era. And, yeah, that's quite crazy to think about it, that you can play for as long as she has and you make a prelim every year. Imagine that. You start pre-season and you think, we're a good chance to feature deep into the... And they always have that goal, right? But they've actually lived it. She's lived it every year that she's played for the last decade or more.
1: It's not a bad record.
0: It's like being a Geelong player. Yeah, you just know, we'll be there at the end of the year. Yeah. We might not win, but we'll give ourselves a chance, and they've done more than that.
1: 500 girls.
0: That's a good number.
1: That's a good number. So, but it looks as though it's a good day too. DJ, karaoke, fun zone. Yeah, this coach education sessions and all that. So, yeah, if you've got a young girl that wants to get involved, here's the ideal way just to go down and get a... let them get a feel for it and make their decisions from there.
0: Event is completely free, so no money involved. Parents, we always hear that cost is a major factor these days, why things can't happen, so it isn't going to come out of your own pocket. That's a great opportunity to get involved. Right, final Who Am I clue, Wayne. Final time, we'll give it to you before we announce the winner and give you the answer at the end of the show. Who am I? Born in Victoria in 1979. I was drafted to West Coast in 1997, but didn't debut at AFL level until 2000. I played 54 games for the Eagles, kicking 38 goals, before being traded to Carlton, where I played 12 games over two seasons. I played in two Waffle Premierships for two different clubs and played for three in total, playing for East Perth, Claremont and West Perth. Who am I? 0429 913 913. Your name, your suburb, and the correct answer. And you go in the draw for a $50 Glastonbury's voucher as a prize here on Sport FM. They're in Northbridge. Plenty of live music. $10 pints, Wayne was saying a little bit earlier. That's as cheap as you'll get a beer anyway at the moment. So $10 pints for their own brew that they have there at Glastonbury's.
1: Yep.
0: So well worth getting this prize. I'll give it to you one last time. Born in Victoria in 1979, I was drafted to West Coast in 1997, but didn't debut at AFL level until 2000. I played 54 games for the Eagles, kicking 38 goals before being traded to Carlton, where I played 12 games over two seasons. I played in two Waffle Premierships for two different clubs, playing for East Perth, Claremont and West Perth. Who am I? 0429 913 913. Your name, suburb and the correct answer. We'll give you the answer in a short period of time at the end of the show. Right now, though, we need to clear a break because we're going to be joined by Brett Patton. He's going to preview Wimbledon with us. The ongoing pay dispute between the players. They want a bigger slice of the pie. So we'll get Brett's perspective. He has a unique perspective. He's a former player. Well, he's still playing, actually. He's going back down to his local club. But he's also a former administrator, former CEO of Tennis West. He spent time with the Perth Heat. So I'll chat to Brett about the uniqueness of this from both sides, the player perspective and the power broker's perspective. Stick with us. Sports Breakfast.
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0: Welcome back to the show, Sports Breakfast. We will announce the winner of the Who Am I and the correct answer after we speak with our final guest of a busy Sports Breakfast program. 0429 913 913, the text, 9418 7700, the open line number. Now, Wimbledon is looming large. Qualifying this week, wildcard entries have been announced, including Serena Williams, who returns to Wimbledon, where she's had so much previous success. It is a wonderful tournament. It's steeped in tradition and history. We always look forward to it in the depths of our winter. Let's chat to Brett Patton, host of Court Talk, 8 to 9am on a Sunday morning and a big part of the Sport FM family. Morning, BP.
8: JL Dunne, good morning. Yes, can you smell the grass? Oh. The grass clippings all the way across the Indian and Pacific Ocean. So, wonderful time of year. Best tournament of the calendar for the men's and women's players. So, looking forward to seeing who's going to be holding the trophies over the next couple of weeks.
1: Are you a grass man? I mean, I know that you would have been brought up on grass, and that's where tennis was always played. I mean, is that the favourite?
8: Look, it is probably the favourite, albeit that the grass court swing, as we always talk about, is very, very short. I mean, three of the four Grand Slams used to be played on grass, the Australian, obviously Wimbledon and the US Open. And, you know, I was born and bred in grass, you know, playing at the Geraldton Tennis Club. And in WA, we have arguably the best grass courts anywhere in the world. I'm on the board of Kings Park Tennis Club, and there's some of the best grass courts you'll ever see. Used to be the home of tennis, used to play the lead-up tournaments into the Australian Open and a lot of the Davis Cups. And Alexander Park and Cottesloe, beautiful grass courts. I mean, grass plays so differently, and we always touch on the difference between grass, hard and clay. And grass is just, there's something special about grass. You know, it's sort of a quieter game. The All England Lawn Tennis Club, pretty much steeped in the tradition of all wearing whites, and everyone is quiet between points, and there's no real fanfare, and it's tennis and tennis only compared to the US Open and the Australian Open, which is the party slam. So, yeah, there's something a little bit more refined about grass, and it's a different style of game. Serve and volley traditionally on grass, but they've changed the matting of the grass, Dunny. They've slowed down grass courts. They open up the balls a little bit earlier before matches start, so they become not as quick and they sort of slow down through the air. So grass has become not a serve and volley game anymore. It's a baseline game. So the dynamics of tennis on grass has changed, but that doesn't change the fact that the All England Lawn Tennis Club still holds the best tournament in the world.
0: Well, a lot has changed in the world, Brett, over the last 10, 15 years. And this tournament, while still steeped in tradition, the players won a bigger slice of the pie. Now, this was a backdrop to the French Open, which has only just recently been completed. There's a bit of a pay dispute going on here. So at the moment, in the revenue share model, they get 14.4% of the revenue, and they want it up to 16%, and players are going to limit the time they give to the media post-match at this stage until their demands are met. Now, you've had a unique perspective. You've been a tennis administrator. You've had a long involvement in the game as a player. Where do you sit on this dispute?
8: Yeah, look, it is an interesting one, and I know that the players have all come to an agreement, and anything that is going to be media-related, they're only going to give 15 minutes, and that's in lining with the 15% that they want across the revenue stream. But there's a couple of different ways that you can cut up the pie. And, you know, the revenue, albeit the revenue is going up every year in the tournaments, and the tournaments will say, yeah, we've got more revenue this year, there's more prize money for the players. But in actual fact, the revenue split is declining. So the players have looked across at all the other sports, and they've looked at the NBA and the NFL, and they've said, well, hang on a second, they're getting close to 50% of the revenue generated out of that sport. We want our fair share of the pie as well. However, tournaments like the Australian Open and Wimbledon, the French Open, a lot of the money that is generated through those tournaments goes to grassroots. It is there designed to support the development of the game. Now, it's up to the administration to make sure that they are administering the game effectively from a grassroots and putting the money back into the game. So on one hand, you sort of say, well, we can get a sense check that the sport's all about the players, and yes, they do deserve a fair share of the pie, but the money's really not being distributed down to the lower levels where blokes outside the top 250 in the world up to 1,000, they struggle to make a living. And tennis is one of those games. You drop out of school young, you put all your time and effort into playing tennis. You don't really have a great deal of a career. You might have 5 or 6 years, really, during your peak period. But you're not making any money unless you're sitting inside the top, really, 70 in the world, maybe a top 100. So there is an argument to be put everywhere. But I think what the players are trying to say is, yeah, while the prize money is increasing at the top end of the game, we'd still like a little bit more cut of the pie, and we'd like to see that money distributed down to the lower levels so the sport could be sustainable.
1: We discussed this earlier, you know, right at the beginning of the program about that, and that was the comment I made, that, well, it's okay getting more money as long as it just doesn't go to the top, you know, the winners and all that. It's the bottom of the pyramid. Are they conscious of that? Is that what they're trying to push towards?
8: Yeah, spot on, Dunny. I mean, they are. And the ATP in particular has made an arrangement where they are almost guaranteeing players inside the top 250 in the world a minimum salary almost. They're almost coming on as full-time employees. So they're looking at those players inside the top 250, and if they haven't made a certain amount of money by the end of the year, they will top that amount up. So that's an innovation that I think is certainly supporting the athletes. But the problem is, I mean, tennis is a game where you do need the masses, because there are so few players really making decent money, and there are a lot of players, potential players, who want to make a career out of tennis. Now, being in the position that I was, looking at it from a player's perspective and an administrator's perspective, there's no way I'd put my kids into tennis to make a living out of it, because you just can't. The people that are making money out of tennis are the coaches, and the coaches only, really. And if you don't have an athlete that is promoting your sport like a Serena Williams out of the US, or like a Roger Federer out of Switzerland, or like a Leighton Hewitt out of Australia, you need your local champions to excite, delight that next generation of players coming through. And we see that time and time and time again. If you don't have someone in your country really carrying the flag at the top end of a sport, particularly globally, you'll see a lot of the sport die off a little bit. And right now, the argument is we don't have the high level of players in Australia coming out of Australia. So a lot of our younger potentially players who could come on and want to be professionals aren't really picking up the game of tennis. They'd rather go to basketball, or they'd rather go and play football, or they'd rather go and play soccer, because we have more, I guess, more success in those sports, and that's a little bit more visible. So it is a tricky one, but there needs to be an even divide of money all the way down to, you know, potentially the top 500 players in the world, because right now, Dunny, you just can't make money. You can't make a living out of it. I know a lot of professional players have been on the tour for 10 years, left school at a young age, toured for 11 months of the year, come back pretty much broke, don't have any money. So that's the sad reality of the sport of tennis.
0: Yeah, it's a harrowing account. It's a fascinating discussion, and I know you've been giving it a lot of airtime, and you will continue on Court Talk. So, yep, this dispute goes on, but it's about helping those at the bottom end of the food chain, not the top end, try and make enough money to remain in the sport. And that's why a qualifying week like this is so important, Brett. We've got Wimbledon qualifying at the moment. I note that Tristan Schoolkate and Christopher O'Connell are a couple of names that are trying to progress, along with Dane Sweeney in the men's. There'll be a few ladies as well. This is a pretty desperate little period, isn't it? Players trying to qualify for the main draw next week.
8: Yeah, sure. I had 11 in qualifying, men's and women's. Three left. You mentioned Tristan Schoolkate. I'm so excited for Tristan. And now we talk about, you know, his ability, certainly on the big stages now. He's starting to knock on the door of the top 100. We saw him take a set off Jannik Sinner, the only player to do that at the Australian Open 2 years ago. So really announced himself. He grew up on grass. He played down at Claremont Tennis Club. His father was the coach of Peter was the coach of Claremont Tennis Club, and I remember Tristan from a young age, 5 or 6 years of age, just hitting balls against the wall and playing with his friends on grass and learning the art of the grass court game. So this is a tournament that really sets up nicely for Tristan. So he's got one more match to get through to qualify, so we're crossing our fingers for him. But it is. So they're all scurrying around to get into that main draw. Like I said, it's about €80,000 to lose first round. So you equate that to the Australian dollars. And it's pretty big money if you're in that sort of top 106 players in the world. But, you know, we just we look forward to, you know, the Alex de Minaurs and the Alia Tomjanovic. Maya Joint, unfortunately, she's a newly crowned Australian. She's having a really difficult time in the women's game at the moment. She was a seed only a few tournaments ago in the Grand Slam. She was sitting inside that top 35 in the world. But, you know, she's lost, I think, the last 8 matches on the trot. Maya Joint come out of the US, but with an Australian father, and been playing Federation Cup or Billie Jean King Cup for Australia. So, you know, she's just got to find some form, find some confidence. But the likes of young Talia Preston and Talia Gibson, you know, Emerson Jones, there's a good crop of young Australian girls coming through at the moment, but we still don't have the heights of the Ash Barty in the women's game, and we're too reliant on Alex de Minaurs to be carrying the flag in the men. So we're looking forward to seeing, you know, the Chris O'Connells and Alex Vukic and, you know, these type of players sort of flex their muscles, and Tristan Schoolgates and Geordie Thompsons, and see if they can actually start performing on the grass, because this is really the one tournament that I think the Australians have an advantage, particularly at Grand Slam level.
0: Voice of Brett Patton is with us here on Sports Breakfast, host of Court Talk.
1: Brett, the wild cards and all that that are given, are they just there to give to old has-beens and try and, you know, get people on seats, or do they give it to some of the young people as well, you know, that might miss out on qualifying, that they think have got a future?
8: Yeah, well, it's an interesting one, isn't it? The has-beens, and, you know, I think you're referring to Serena and Venus Williams, who have been the recipients of a couple of wild cards, particularly at Grand Slams, certainly Venus, and into some of those main WTA tournaments. Now we see that the All England Lawn Tennis Club has given Serena Williams a wild card. I mean, she hasn't picked up a racket in 4 years. We know how great Serena was, but she was great, and she isn't great anymore. And she's 44 years of age. But the wild cards are designed probably on two levels, to give that next aspiring crop of juniors in your country an opportunity to step up and play, you know, against better players in big tournaments on big stages that ordinarily they wouldn't get throughout the year because they're just still honing their craft.

0: Grand Slams, and the ATP recognise that, and they're trying to ignite some interest back into these tournaments. And they think by giving players like a Serena Williams, who is a superstar on and off the court, an opportunity to play in the Grand Slams again will draw more viewership and more people to the game. And I question that, because she's not going to win a match. She's in the doubles with her sister. But I just think this is the wrong look. And if we're relying too much on the past champions who haven't picked up a racket for 4 or 5 years, the game is struggling at the top end. So, you know, outside, and we see that with the United Cup, unless you've got a really strong person who is in the limelight with the global media, like a Roger, like a Novak, like a Rafa, Serena, the people, the normal punter, doesn't know too much about the game of tennis. So the WTA and the ATP, they need to do better at promoting the players, so that the general population and the public do know who the players are and they can come and support. But right now, we don't really have too many of those greats outside of Carlos and Yannick, and the women's game really doesn't have a global superstar. So giving a wild card to Serena is not a fix that I agree with.
1: Well said. Brett, so we're now moving very close to the start of Wimbledon for 2026. Who's playing well? Well, Jannik Sinner's had a fair bit of time to reflect on his health battles. His fitness let him down at the French Open, and he exited much earlier. Everyone expected him to win that tournament. How's he recovered, and who's in good form heading into this third Grand Slam of the year?
0: Well, they've put him on mothball, or in mothballs, I think, Jannik Sinner. I haven't heard a lot about him since walking off the court at the French Open, you know, under extreme heat and really struggling with his physicality. So he hasn't played any lead-up games. The media hasn't really been talking about him too much. I think this tournament, men's and women's, is the most wide-open Wimbledon, or the most wide-open Grand Slam that we would see, certainly, in over the last 20 years. I mean, Jannik Sinner, yes, he's the favourite. He's the defending champion. Clearly the best player in the world on his game. The heat's not going to be as stifling in London as it was in Paris, so that would probably allow him to play better and stay on court. So he's clearly, for me, the favourite. You know, Alexander Zverev, the monkey's off his back now. He's won a Grand Slam. He lost in three previous Grand Slam finals and won the French Open this year, so I think he's going to come out a little bit looser and more relaxed. So we'll see how that new found confidence goes at this year's Wimbledon. In the women's game, I can't pick a winner, if I'm honest with you. Sabalenka has not been performing. Coco Gauff, you know, Iga Swiatek won it last year, but I don't think she's in the form she was this time last year. I just think what I like about it right now, it is so open that that anyone can really, if they hit the right form at the right time, can step up and, you know, make a name for themselves. And we might see a breakout Wimbledon champion like we did back in the 90s with Richard Krajicek and some of those players who just burst out of the blue and, you know, you wouldn't have backed them in at the start of the tournament to win. So I'm excited to see what this throws up, and I think the first couple of rounds will sort of dictate who's got good form and who's going to be playing in that second week and potentially in the latter stages of this tournament.
1: Hey, BP, to close, yesterday was 16 years since the famous Isner-Mahut match, 70-68 in the fifth set. We don't get that anymore. They've changed the rules at Grand Slams. But what a match that was all those years ago.
0: Yeah, wasn't it? Unbelievable. And poor old Johnny Isner. I mean, Johnny Isner was a prototype that I thought could have won a Grand Slam like Wimbledon, because he's such a big server and he does like to move forward. But, yeah, thankfully they have changed the rules for the better, where if you get to a tiebreaker in the fifth set, you play a super tiebreaker, which is first to 10 points, and it's not advantage anymore, which is the best of two games. So I think it was 2.5 days. It wrecked them both. And Johnny Isner just, I think he forfeited the next round because he was so exhausted. But, yeah, what a great story that was. But we'll never see that happen again. And like I said, looking forward to the next few weeks, eyes wide open for the All England Lawn Tennis Club, mixed up with the Soccer World Cup. It's been a great time of the year, and the Tour de France.
1: Yes, yeah, there'll be some very late nights, but it'll be well and truly worth it for the quality of sport we'll get. Brett, thanks for your time. We'll catch you on Court Talk on Sunday.
0: Thanks, gentlemen.
1: That's Brett Patton with us this morning. Now, Wayne, you're still wondering who the answer is to the
2: yep,
1: Who Am I?
2: I haven't looked it up.
1: So,
2: I'll bet you I recognise the name.
1: Drafted to West Coast in 1997. Didn't debut at AFL level till 2000. 54 games for the Eagles, 38 goals, 12 games for Carlton over 2 years. He played in two waffle flags, one for East Perth, one for West Perth. He spent a year with Claremont when they were aligned to the Eagles. Callum Chambers was the answer.
2: Of course.
1: Callum Chambers, who went on to play a lot of footy at Cervantes.
2: He had the
1: Travel. Yes, yeah. Travel business.
2: I think...
1: Eagles MC for a long time too.
2: Yeah.
1: Don't know if he still does it, Cal, but he's still around. See him around regularly.
2: I'll tell you off air why I should have got that.
1: Okay. Well, Callum Chambers is the answer. And Toby, a hard-working, work experience youngster from Cedar, has picked...

0: to Corey from North Perth. We drew the numbers out of a hat. 19 came up, and the 19th correct answer was Corey from North Perth. So congratulations to Corey. He's off to Glastonbury's.
1: And, Corey can give us a ring now if he's still there, or we'll get Matt to give him a call.
0: Yep, we've got his details. So, Corey, we'll be in touch. If you want to save us the call and want to call us, you're more than welcome to. 9418 7700. Otherwise, we will be in touch. Thanks, Wayne.
1: Cheers, mate.
0: Thanks to Glastonbury's for their great support.
1: Good game of footy tonight.
0: I look forward to reviewing that tomorrow. Tony McCall will be here. Thanks to Matt. Thanks to Toby for their support during the show. And we'll catch you tomorrow for Sports Breakfast. The Sports Connection is up next. There'll be plenty of World Cup discussion, I'm sure, and plenty of footy chat too. Peter Sumich is normally around on a Thursday, so make sure you listen out for that. Back tomorrow from 6 a.m. to round out the week.
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0: Now, at the end of the most recent summer of cricket, Adam Voges finished up his reign as state coach. He'll remain coach of the Perth Scorchers. He's moving into a new phase of his coaching journey as a franchise coach. And one of those opportunities was with the Seattle Orcas, which is one of the teams in Major League Cricket. The tournament is underway, and I mentioned this yesterday. So these games are sort of played in blocks as opposed to a genuine home and away tournament. So it started in Dallas. Now the tournament heads to Oakland. And tomorrow, Wayne, well, actually Friday for us, the Seattle Orcas play the Washington Freedom, and that is Voges v Ponting, an all-Australian coaching matchup. Delighted to say Adam Voges has been good enough to join us live from Oakland this morning here on Sports Breakfast. G'day, Adam.
8: Good morning, Jacob. Good morning, Wayne. How are you?
0: We're well. Can you paint a picture for us? It's mid-afternoon where you are?
8: It is. It's mid-afternoon in downtown San Francisco. We flew in yesterday from Dallas, as you mentioned, and, getting ready for another block of games across the bridge at the Coliseum in Oakland for us starting on Thursday.
1: Adam, what did you expect when you took on this role? I mean, you're over there now. What are you seeing? Just give us a bit of an idea of what your first impressions of this competition is.
8: Yeah, it's I've come in certainly eyes wide open, Danny, and it's been excellent. We had a training camp down in Houston pre the tournament starting, and we've just finished this first block of three games in Dallas. They've all been pretty high scoring affairs. We made 220 in our first game, which got chased down. We chased down 217 in our second game. So it's been hard work for the bowlers. There's some pretty good batting wickets and some fast outfields. Trent Kelly, the former South Australian and WA pace bowler who looks after Karen Rotten Oval, has been looking after the facility in Dallas, which is excellent. And, the quality of the facilities there and the standard of cricket's been high.
1: So what are they using? Because they wouldn't have specific cricket grounds. Are they built on gridiron grounds? Or what are the facilities like in the way of grounds and that?
8: Yeah, Grand Prairie in Texas is a former baseball stadium that's been converted now into a full-time cricket ground. It has nets. It has a centre wicket block with seven or eight wickets in the middle, which is a really good facility and a standard facility. We come to Oakland. We have some drop-in wickets at the Coliseum, the old baseball field. But I haven't been there yet, but my understanding is there's some pretty short boundaries, so I don't think it's going to get any easier for the bowlers. But and then after that we head to LA, which will be a brand new ground that has just been built or is being built as we speak. So it'll be a bit of a mixed bag, but there'll be some new experiences and some new venues and facilities to work with.
0: Now, if I've got my timings right, Adam, you're playing, so Friday morning for us, it's Thursday for you. The Socceroos are playing in San Francisco about an hour after your game starts. That's pretty poor timing. You could have managed to get to watch the Socceroos play.
8: Yeah, unfortunately the fixtures didn't quite work for us, Jacob. But it's obviously World Cup fever over here and very much the talk of the town. And watching watching the US beat Australia the other day wasn't great for an Australian being over here. But hopefully Thursday can be a successful day, not only for us, but for the Australian team as well.
1: Okay, what about the competition, the depth in the sides, the standard? And I suppose the crowds. How have you seen it?
8: Yeah, I think the standard of competition is pretty high. You see the teams, every team's allowed to play six international players and there's some really high quality players in this event. We've seen 400s already. Mitch Owen, Faf du Plessis, Kieran Pollard and Tim Seifert scored one for us as well. So, the standard of internationals is really strong and I think that is just helping and lifting the standard of the domestic players as well. So, it's been good. There's six really strong competitive teams and it makes for good cricket.
0: You're playing the Washington Freedom for a second time in this tournament, Adam, and as mentioned, they're led by Ricky Ponting, someone you've had a lot to do with over the journey, and I'm sure there's a great synergy between all the Aussies who are involved in the tournament. But have you got your plans for Mitch Owen? Because he seems to be hitting them as well as anyone at the moment.
8: Yeah, we're going to need to. He scored 60-odd off about 20 balls against us in the first game, so he missed out there, and then he got 150 in the next game. So, we obviously play a lot against Mitch at home in the Big Bash as well, and we've got our plans, and it's really about our execution. On the night, he was too good the other night, but we're certainly hopeful that we can execute well against him. He's one of a number of pretty good players. He opens the batting with Steve Smith at the other end. So, we can't just worry about one player, though. They're a pretty good outfit, Washington.
1: It's been going for a few years now. I mean, has it made any impression on the Yanks themselves, or is it mainly the expats and that? Do they understand the game, and is it sort of growing on them? Because there's a similarity to baseball, I suppose, the amount of time taken and that. But what's your impression of how it's affecting the Americans themselves?
8: Yeah, I think still very much developing in that space, I think. And just looking at the crowds haven't been huge, but, certainly expat, Indian, Sri Lankan, Pakistan communities are probably the majority in terms of crowd and participants, really, over here. And so I think, getting the game to the more broader community is still a work in progress. We're certainly hopeful that by playing these tournaments, by getting some of the best players across, that helps to drive that growth. And it's a couple of years in, and this is certainly my first experience. So we'll see how it plays out.
1: What other West Aussies are over there? Stoinis, I would imagine. He goes everywhere.
8: He's our captain at Seattle, yes. I'm working very closely with Stoin at the moment, which has been good. And we've got a couple of Aussies. Tanvir Sang is about to come over and join us as well, which will be great. Cameron Gannon is here as a local player for the Orcas. So, there's a bit of an Australian flavour with us, along with Jason Gillespie as our bowling coach and Warren Andrews as our strength and conditioning. So I've managed to get a few WA boys over, which has been good. And Aaron Hardy will play for San Francisco Unicorns. He's there with Finn Allen. Brody Couch is there as well, playing as a local. So, we've got a little bit of a WA flavour here, and we're hopeful that potentially Jai Richardson might come over and join us as well. So, nice to have a few familiar faces to catch up with.
1: Was always knows where that gravy train is to get on board, doesn't he? Hey?
8: Yeah, he's... he's a good man, and I certainly like having him around.
0: Was normally pays for the rounds too, doesn't he? He's normally pretty good. So I'm sure he's doing his due diligence for some of the social activities. Adam Voges is with us, coach of the Seattle Orcas and former coach of West Australia, still coach of the Perth Scorchers ahead of BBL later in the year. Adam, I'm interested, have you been following the hullabaloo regarding the two Melbourne BBL teams and the merger and another team coming in, and I guess the broader scope regarding the future of the Big Bash and what's going to happen with privatisation? Have you been following that from afar?
8: Yeah, absolutely. Certainly. And we mentioned Marcus Stoinis before. He's captain of the Melbourne Stars, and he probably knows a bit more than the rest of us as to what's actually going on. But, yeah, from afar, I probably read and hear as much as you guys do. And, where we actually sit with privatisation at the moment and self-determination models and exactly what that looks like for each and every team and the timelines, I don't think anyone can give an exact answer as to what that currently looks like. But from afar, I'm just keeping an eye on things. I'm sure if anything happens from a Scorcher space that we'll hear about that. But certainly nothing at this stage.
0: Does it leave you nervous? The Scorchers have been so successful and you've been at the forefront of so much of that. Does it leave you nervous regarding what it might do if the Scorchers became privately owned?
8: I guess I've probably accepted that this will happen at some stage. I think in terms of growing the sport, growing the competition and growing the game in a competitive world market, I think it will happen at some point. I guess it comes down to who is that, where does that private equity come from, and who becomes involved with the Perth Scorchers, and how we can try and keep a model that's been successful for a long period of time together as best we can. So what the time frame exactly is on that, I couldn't tell you. But from my perspective, accepting of the fact that it will happen at some stage, and that there's some great people involved in the game that will hopefully make some good decisions and future-proof cricket in Australia, in WA, and for the Perth Scorchers as well.
0: Hey, how does a warm San Francisco afternoon compare to the cold depths of winter down at the Wacker for a pre-season for WA? This is a new frontier you're conquering now.
8: It is. It's a beautiful sunny afternoon. I can actually see the Golden Gate Bridge from a hotel. So it's a new city. This is only my second time to the US, so everything's a bit new for me at the moment. But it's great so far. It's certainly a little bit cooler here. It was pretty warm in Dallas. They were sort of mid to high 30s during the day in Dallas, and it's certainly a little bit different to, I'm sure, what the boys are doing down at the Wacker Ground, albeit in a brand new facility. And from all reports, pre-season's going well and the boys are working hard. So, certainly a different experience. Chase the sun for as much as we can, and certainly look forward to getting back during the summer.
1: All right, you're doing that. You're coming back to do the Scorchers. Have you looked any further of what your future might be in that regard to the coaching, or is it just going to be on the shorter form?
8: I head to the UK for the 100, being part of the Trent Rockets coaching staff there after this tournament, and so that'll take me through to the end of August. So with these three tournaments, these two tournaments, and with the BBL in summer, I guess it's an opportunity, Dunny, to do something just a little bit different to what I have been doing for the last 8 years, and how that plays out over the next couple of years, I'm hopeful just to keep experiencing and learning as much as I can during this time, and then where that leaves me in a couple of years, or in 12 or 24 months' time, I'm not too sure. But I'll enjoy these experiences. Like I said, I'll learn as much as I can, and hopefully become a better coach for being able to do these experiences and see where that leads us.
0: Adam, one for you, a young US player, because there is local players in this tournament. It's not just overseas guys. Is there a name that we should keep an eye out for from the Orcas squad that might have the future to impact the game internationally?
8: Yeah, we've got a young guy, Ali Sheikh, his name is, who is 21, 22 years of age. He's a left-arm finger spinner. young kid who whacks them out of the park and bats at seven. So he kind of reminds me of a Cooper Connolly when he first came into the WA and the Scorchers set up. And he's an exciting young talent that's come through the system here. And I'm excited to see his development and how he goes. We've played him in the first couple of games, and he hasn't certainly looked out of his depth. So if he turns out to be half as good as what Coop's doing at the moment, then he'll be okay.
0: I did want to ask you about that. A breakthrough international 100. He scored 100 in the IPL. But how significant was that 100 against Bangladesh for his confidence?
8: I think he built that at the IPL. We certainly saw Coop have a little bit of a struggle in the back half of the Big Bash, and then certainly the back half of the domestic season in Shield cricket. But it was never going to keep him down for too long. It was just a matter of when that form and that confidence would turn around, and to see him do it in the big stage in the IPL, and then be able to continue that on during that recent series was brilliant to see. And really pleased for him. He was meant to be coming over here and playing for the San Francisco team, but he's having a bit of a break, so I'm pretty happy I don't have to plan against him for the next couple of weeks. But great to see him doing well, and it's a start of I'm sure a lot of good things to come.
0: Hey Adam, thanks so much for taking our call. There is a bit of a time difference, and I know you'd have a busy schedule with a game coming up very soon, but thanks for your time on the show this morning, and best of luck as this Major League Cricket tournament continues. Thanks for your time on the show.
8: Thanks, Jacob. Thanks, Danny. Chat soon.
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0: Very good morning. Who are the Angels? Sports Connection, Thursday morning, the 25th of June. World Cup is on, just kicked off in the second half. Both scoreless. Czech Republic taking on Mexico, South Africa and South Korea, a stalemate at the moment. Plenty of time to go. We will keep you up to speed. Don't forget, tomorrow, Australia are playing Paraguay and Turkey, or Turkey, whatever you want to call it, are playing the United States, both in the same group, both at the same time. Peter Sumage and Brad Hardy will be on from 9 o'clock tomorrow morning. The Retrovision Gloucester Park preview. The boys will be on at 10, and then, of course, Inside Racing from 11. As I say, a very good morning live in the studio. Peter Sumage.
1: Morning, Dick. How you go? Listeners. Yeah, good. Very good.
0: Enjoying Beautiful the World
1: day.
0: Cup?
1: Yeah, I have been, actually. I did have a little dabble, because you said you were doing a little bit with the scoring.
0: Yes, goals.
1: But if I had it done individuals games,
0: yes,
1: I would have actually won, but I was doing multis and always missing out on one or two leagues. So I'd do five games and three and a half goals plus, or two and a half goals plus. And
0: you can do one and a half too.
1: Yeah, you can do one and a half. I was doing all that, but I was always missing out on at least one. So I thought,
0: you know,
1: I should have listened to you and just gone one game at a time.
0: Yeah, or a couple. But you do know we're mugs with the bookies. They love, some countries call it parlays or multis, because even though I get a little bit greedy, I press a game and then, oh, what would this cost? And then suddenly your odds go up and you just take, if you take two or three games, what's been great, Peter, has been the so-called minor countries have caused a bit of a surprise. So the world game, speaking of which, I saw a report coming out of the AFL. I think it's wonderful. I don't think you ever took part in it, but I'm sure you would have loved to. They're looking at resurrecting with the Irish Gaelic Association the international rules in 2027. I don't know if you caught that, but it's good, isn't it?
1: Yeah, I hopefully they do get that up and going again. I thought it was exciting, even when we were playing. Like, I wasn't fortunate enough to get a game in that situation, but
0: would you have loved to have done it?
1: I would have loved to.
0: Yeah, because
1: I know Jacko did it for a few years.
0: Was he a goalkeeper?
1: Yes, he's a bloody hero. He was. He couldn't goalkeep if he tried. I don't know why he went to goalkeeping. He actually did all right, but he was, you know, the huff and puff, and he loved it all in Australia, and he pumped up. I even got a shirt off him.
0: Oh, did you? Yeah, but it was good for both countries. I do remember my mum lives there, going back years ago when Dermy and all those blokes went, and they thought they were still, but mate, it nearly caused a diplomatic, because Gaelic is not quite as physical. It's certainly more physical than soccer, and the Aussie rules boys, especially in your era, it was the second nature to be scragging and run through people, and no joking, the Irish didn't know what hit them. It was quite funny to watch the fallout. And then I think they modified it where sort of both countries had an advantage.
1: Yeah, and the one thing Jacko tells a story, I think he was an assistant coach. I don't think he was playing. It was 2010 or something like that, when Mick Malthouse was the coach.
0: Okay, yep.
1: And Jack, Mick, you know, all expenses paid for Mick,
0: AFL. Of course.
1: The family, the whole lot.
0: Yes.
1: You know, business class, this and that. Jacko just, and then going out for dinner, they had all these dinners, and they were whining and dining with the AFL and the chairmans and this and that. And he says, bottles of champagne and this and that, you know, you're talking to us, all spent, and I'm thinking, here we are, we're trying to save some money in the AFL, and they're just over there in Ireland going whack, whack, whack, whack, and just spending money like it was no tomorrow.
0: I can imagine, and they would have been treated like royalty, and the Irish, as I said, don't get a chance in that particular code to represent the country. So, no, quite interesting. The other thing that's come up this week, I touched on it with Tony McHale, you've been very open and forthright about the structure of your West Coast Eagles football club. Two new directors announced, with obviously a couple moving on, Justin Langer being one. Bo Waters and umpire Grant Vernon elevated to become directors of the West Coast Eagles Football Club.
1: Yeah, look, I'll go on to Grant first. I reckon great choice, that one.
0: Yep.
1: Know Grant very well. Through, of course, he umpired myself and others throughout his career, which was decorated, no doubt.
0: Yep.
1: I think he umpired in about 10 grand finals, didn't he?
0: Oh, something wonderful
1: like
0: CV. Yep.
1: So he was unbelievable. So, and well done to him. I think he's going to be great for his input and outlook on everything. Bo Waters, interesting one. He was going for the CEO's job.
0: Oh, was he? Okay, yeah.
1: So it's funny now he's gone onto the board, and now Pikey got the job ahead of Bo. So, you know, he's looks like his
0: that.
1: Credentials are quite good, or very good. But I know he was going for the CEO's job, and he missed out on that. So that's an interesting one. Is he going on the board for something down the track, Dick? There you go, listeners. Mm. There's always method in the madness.
0: Two football people, though. I mean, okay, an umpire, and I had some dealings with Grant years ago, not in the umpire world, in a corporate world where he had a corporate position.
1: Yeah.
0: Very straightforward, very thorough, everything you'd expect, and seemed like to me a good businessman. Well, we were just doing some business, the company I worked for and he worked for at the time. But I'm pleased to see, just from the outside looking, football related people, because I think we discussed, and a lot of people gave us feedback, that a lot of boards, not just the Eagles, there's a lot of box ticking and trying to get all the different representation, and it doesn't always gel, especially in a football club if you've got the wrong balance.
1: But good boards are not noticed.
0: Exactly.
1: That's my opinion. And they're not noticed. They're not out there beating their chest. Oh, here I am. Yep. I'm on the West Coast board, and you've got the scarf on, and you're going business class to fly over to Melbourne and do all the... You know, the job's done properly behind the scenes, and these two will get the job done properly behind the scenes. That's how I read these two people on the board. So well done to West Coast.
0: So good move, absolutely. Yep. Mexico have just scored against the Czech Republic. Czech 0, Mexico 1 in the 54th minute, and it's still 0-0 South Africa and South Korea. The other thing that caught my eye, nothing to do with Australian rules football, but I know you are a massive fan of the NFL. Mm. Now, you're going, and it's round one, in fact, at the MCG, LA Rams and San Francisco 49ers. I was just doing a bit of homework. Talk about an organization taking the game to the world. In the season that's about to begin in September, 9 games in 7 countries are going to, the NFL are going to. And I've just got to tip my hat. Talk about taking their game to the world. It is unbelievable the amount of countries that they're going to.
1: Well, Dick, America just do better. Well, look at the World Cup.
0: Yep.
1: I just think what I've seen on TV, haven't been there live, of course, so the crowds, the stadiums, it looks like it's been run very, very well. And I think the TV side of it, the ratings would be off the Richter scale. So America have done it well, and that's a game that they're not renowned for. And NFL, they are branching out because they need to branch out, because they want to branch out and say, have we got the best game in the world? That's what they're saying, which is the NFL.
0: Yep.
1: And we want to get out there to Europe. We want to get to Australia. We want to get to the fans out there. And that's what they're doing. And that's something I think Australia should be looking at, Dick. Australian rules football should be looking at in the near future.
0: And playing for points, not just a hit and giggle in London. Yep. They're playing, just for the record, you're going to it. A lot of people will be travelling across Melbourne, MCG. They then go to, in week 3 fixtures, they go to the Rio de Janeiro, the famous Maracanã Stadium. They then are a couple of games at Tottenham's ground in London. They also go to Wembley in London. Then they go across in round 7 to Paris in France. They go to the Bernabeu Stadium, Madrid's home ground, in week 8. Bayern Munich in Germany, and then they finish off in Mexico City. So a wonderful initiative.
1: Yeah. And look, why do we have to travel too far? We don't have to travel.
0: No, we don't need to go that far. No.
1: What about
0: no.
1: New Zealand?
0: Yeah.
1: Places like that, Malaysia.
0: Yeah.
1: You know, I know.
0: I don't think China worked, did it?
1: No, China probably didn't work. You know, Japan.
0: Kong,
1: even something like that. I don't know. I'm just throwing things out there, but should we just look at it in the near future? And I think New Zealand might be a good one to start off with.
0: Yeah, I agree. One of the things I think about the AFL, and I've seen it with the fixturing, their own Friday night fixturing up against the Socceroos, to me, and I think the NRL don't really suffer from it as much. There's a sort of an arrogance there that I know they want to protect the game, which always, you know, amazes me, that word, but They should be growing the game. And I noticed James Heard this week came out. The CEOs and all have all been in a bit of a love-in, I think, up in Queensland. And there's a couple of topics I want to ask you about. But he was very strong. And I thought he made a very valid point. The draw is compromised at the moment. And with new Tasmania on the horizon and possibly another in the not-too-distant future, they probably need to look at quality rather than quantity of games, don't they?
1: Oh, 100%.
0: Yep.
1: 100%, because they're diluting the talent anyway.
0: Yep.
1: By adding more sides. The talent anyway.
0: Yep.
1: By adding more sides in the competition, so that the talent is being diluted. And that's why waffle players, sandful players and BFL players are all going to get some opportunity, I reckon, going forward, Deck.
0: Absolutely.
1: You know, mid-season, whatever.
0: Yes, absolutely. 0429 913 913. Peter Sumage is in the house, as he is each and every Thursday, with yours truly, and then on Friday with the 1985 Brownlow medalist Brad Hardy. Tomorrow from 9 o'clock. Don't forget, 0429 913 913. If you want to take on Summer, we're still getting quite a few texts to come in. Hopefully you haven't played already this season. I didn't do too bad last week, did I? I just thought I wouldn't forget.
1: I've got to put this on the record.
0: You did text me.
1: Yeah, yeah. I let you win.
0: Right.
1: Because that's what I'm about. It's about, hey, you're the boss.
0: Oh, you went back
1: I'm
0: in
1: let the boss win.
0: You went back in Ross line at all.
1: No. I just thought I'd just let you win, Dick, because you're the boss. I didn't want you to come in here crying and, you know, type of stuff. I can take a loss.
0: It's very kind of you. Before we take our first break, and I know your beautiful wife is a very big supporter of yours, did you meet Samantha the old-fashioned way? This was before dating apps and all that. You would have met her the old-fashioned way? I've got a reason I'm asking.
1: Yeah. I met her at... She was playing basketball down at Coburn Stadium.
0: Okay.
1: And I was playing there. Yep. And... you know, just mucking around and met her there. And
0: The reason I'm asking, I was out with a couple of blokes last night at a bit of training, and one of the blokes divorced, so he's, I'd hate, and I met Kel the old-fashioned way too, just saying.

hello, getting to know her, and away we go. And that was wonderful. And I'd hate to be in that environment now with dating apps, because a mate of mine last night, he's on the market. He said, I said, mate, there's lots of ladies. He wants to meet someone age appropriate. All those things is good. So he's trying the apps. Now, all us blokes who were already involved and happy were sort of looking through his eyes at this dating pool. He's a little bit delicate about people's looks, which I think was a bit of a problem. But one of the other guys said last night, don't worry about, I won't say his name because it embarrasses him, there is an app that can help you with the situation. He says, what if I get there? It's a blind date, and she's not quite up to his standards, which I thought was a little bit. And he said, do not worry. There's an app, and your app will ring, make your phone ring, and if you want to cut short the date, you just answer the phone and go, Mum, what's the matter? Are you okay? And it works every time. So he said, okay, so this was last week, and we're all on the edge of our seats listening. He goes, she gives the address, he's met her on the app, bangs on the door, 11 out of 10, absolute stunner. He's thinking, I won't need to use the app at all. Yeah. But just as he was about to sort of launch into, great to meet you, her phone rang, and she says, Mum, what's the matter? Are you okay? So I was just wondering how you met. We'll take a break. 10:22 on the Sports Connection. Peter Sumage is in the house. We will talk footy. We will talk Fremantle. Of course, we'll talk West Coast. Can they beat the unbeaten over the last five games Blues? 0429 913 913 is the text line. Anything you want to ask. And if you do want to take on Peter, all you need to do is text us your name, your suburb, and we'll get to it. I'm seeing all the texts coming in now. We'll get to everything when we come back right after this break.

0: tribute there to Darrell Braithwaite, who announced his retirement this week from entertaining. What a body of work. Those of us old enough remember Sherbet, a great Collingwood man. I went to a football game with Darrell Braithwaite years ago, and boy, gosh, does he know his football and love his mighty Collingwood. So well done to a wonderful career. Peter Sumage is in the house, as he is. Text line is open, 0429913913. Just finding out a little bit about his background and how we met people. And it was a true story about dating apps, just having a little bit of fun.
1: You know, Dick, I've got to tell you a quick story about Samantha. So listeners, we were, my wife, Samantha, we were going out with each other since we were 17.
0: Childhood sweethearts.
1: Yes. Yep. And all through, before I got to the Eagles, all that type of stuff, yep. we stuck fat together, barring about 6 months. Oh. We had a little break in the 90-91 season. And at the beginning of that, She called it off. She says, I think we need a break. And I was devastated.
0: Yeah, of course.
1: I thought, oh, geez, I can't lose her. She's such a nice... Anyway, so for about 6 months, and then there was a game, Dick.
0: So you didn't see her?
1: Didn't see her.
0: Obviously, there's no social media or anything.
1: You didn't have the phones up there.
0: No.
1: And then suddenly, out of the blue, Dick, I had a good game against Footscray. I kicked 13 goals at the Wacker one night, and then... the next day, I get a phone call from Samantha. Oh, do you want to catch up? And I thought, oh, what, just because I kicked 13 goals? I said to her, she's going to go mad at me because her Shelford crew will get a hold of her. But and I said, what, just because I kicked 13, now you want to get back together?
0: Okay,
1: we did. I gave in.
0: You did. But that season, how many goals did you kick?
1: 111.
0: So... No, I'm not saying it. Now, hello, Samantha. 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And if you're watching us on YouTube, we are on YouTube now. I think we've talked about all the subjects. Absolutely thousands upon thousands checking us out. You'll see the logo in the background, and you also get to see all the shenanigans that goes on right here. Well, I'm glad you told that story. Let's get to the football. Yeah. Now, last year, when we were down in Hammy Hill, you were great at, and you did it quite a bit, and it got me intrigued, just looking at the predictor. Now, I know you as a coach and all the coaches, one game at a time, but there's no chance, and you would have done as a player and a coach, you do look ahead and pencil in things and what-ifs and all that. I know you've done the predictor. I just thought it'd be a little bit interesting, and I did one too. Now, you're the expert. I'm the novice. Did win the footy tipping last week, quietly. What you like and how you see it panning out, and did you, when you looked at the predictor, because as you know, those of us who don't know what we're talking about, afl.com.au, go to ladder, and you can predict who you think is going to win the games, and then obviously it doesn't take into account percentage, because you're really only saying win or loss, but it just shows the complexion of the ladder. I did the same thing. What did you come out with now that we're well and truly we're coming up to week 16 of a 24-round season? What any surprises to you?
1: No, not really. No surprises. And look, I'll go through it.
0: Yep.
1: Finishing on top, Fremantle with 88 points.
0: Ooh.
1: So that might be a record, I reckon. So I don't know. I've got them virtually not losing again.
0: Yes, but, I gather that.
1: 88 points for Fremantle. Sydney second, 76.
0: Okay. Wow, that's quite a gap.
1: Hawthorn third on 70.
0: Yep.
1: Geelong Cats fourth on 68. Adelaide Crows 64, fifth. Brisbane Lions 64 sixth.
0: Yep.
1: So a percentage thing could happen there. Western Bulldogs 7th with 52. Melbourne 8th, 48. Carlton 9th, 48. St Kilda, I've still got them there.
0: You do. You hang in.
1: 10th might be percentage because with 44. Gold Coast 44. North Melbourne just missing out on 40. GWS Giants 36. And then we've got underneath that, we've got Collingwood on 34, 14th, Port Adelaide, 15th on 20, West Coast 16th on 16, Richmond on 12 points, 17th, and Essendon on 4.
0: Interesting. I had, now it's, it could be percentage, I had Sydney and Fremantle both on 80 points. Yep. Now, and we similar now. I have Hawthorn on 70, Geelong on 68 in fourth spot, Adelaide Crows in fifth spot on 64, Brisbane also on 64, so that could be a change. I've then got Bulldogs in seventh spot, St Kilda in eighth, Melbourne in ninth, Gold Coast in 10th, and missing out, I've got GWS, Collingwood and Carlton. So, interesting. It's, yeah. Look, it means nothing in the overall scheme of things, but it is interesting to see. Tricky game this week, Carlton. We will do our tips very shortly, but Carlton going along well. The Josh Fraser thing amazes me. You know, you've been in the system, you've applied for jobs. Most people in that sort of assistant role are chomping at the bit to be given a chance. I don't even think he's playing a game.
1: Yeah,
0: no. He's very laid back and laconic about the whole thing, isn't he?
1: Yeah, and I don't think he'll coach Carlton this year. I think it might be Longmire.
0: Okay.
1: I reckon he's sniffing around. I reckon Carlton will look at him. I still reckon Essendon with Enright. But, yeah, look, he's done a terrific job with Carlton. You think they'll win the next two. They've got West Coast, but it's a tricky game because West Coast come off the bye. They'll be up and about. And, you know, they play okay at Etihad or Marvel Stadium. So it's not a ground that they fear.
0: Yep.
1: So I think that gives them a chance. But you think Carlton at the moment, because they'll be sniffing this 10th or 9th spot, won't they? So the players will have a sniff now, and that's where the change rooms become more buoyant and up and about, because they're a chance to play in their eyes. No matter 9th or 10th, it's a final.
0: Yeah. Oh, no, absolutely.
1: They finish.
0: Longmire's intriguing, isn't it? He has declared he is interested, but not where. Essendon, you wouldn't want to really go there with the shenanigans that's going on.
1: No, I think that's a younger coach that'll go there, and I think Longmire will go to Carlton.
0: Carlton would be a... I mean, you really could, if, and he would demand the autonomy, the five-year deal, the classic rebuild,
1: yes.
0: Massive supporter base, been starved in recent years, have threatened but never got there. He could be the man to unlock what the Blues fans are screaming out for.
1: Yeah, but have they got the list?
0: I don't think so.
1: That, me either. I don't think, and that's where he'll be studying that and saying, if you want me, it's guaranteed 5 to 7 years, and if you sack me in between that, I'll get paid out full. So he will go in like that, demanding stuff like that. So I think if he gets the job, because he knows he needs 2 or 3 years to really get what he wants with a couple of more players that they need.
0: The other one that's gone a little bit quiet, I'm sure it hasn't behind the scenes, Buckley has sort of made no secret of it, Ken Hinckley sniffing around, perhaps Longmire could still, Tasmania. I still think it'd be a great gig to get. Exciting if they get all their act together, stadiums and all that. It's not far from Melbourne. You know, we all know you can jump on a plane. But you don't get a chance to do this in a lifetime that often, a start-up. Any sort of, have you had any sort of sniffs about, I mean, Brad's run with stuff and it's sort of gone a little bit cold, and he was probably right at the time. I can't get a handle on Tasmania at all.
1: I still think it's either Buckley or Hinckley. I think one of those two, you'd think. It's not going to be a new coach. And or, look, I've thrown Lomai into that. It might be him who they're targeting, but would he go down there and do that with his record?
0: Yep.
1: Yeah, sometimes, yeah, his win-loss record, I think it's in the low 60s, 62, 63%. I might be wrong. Do you want to diminish that?
0: No.
1: So you're going to go to a new franchise. That's going to happen. You're going to bring it down a little bit like Clarkson. He's put his win-loss down percentage. And sometimes, I know coaches probably don't look at that, but in the long run, it's something you always like to see above 50, don't you?
0: You do. Just speaking of Clarko, I think it's gone under the radar a little bit. I know they sold the games here, and a lot of the Melbourne rank and file of North Melbourne unhappy. Commercial decision, thumped down in Bunbury, get away with the 4 points here. They're in 10th spot. They've actually had a good year, Clarko, I think, from what we expected.
1: Yeah.
0: I mean, I'm just looking at them there. Well, okay, I know neither of us had them in the 10 on air predictor. That doesn't really mean a lot. They've actually done okay. And then in ninth spot, I don't know what's going on. We'll talk about it shortly without giving the tip away. Damien Hardwick and the Gold Coast, that seems to be unravelling as the weeks go on. But credit where credit's due. Clarkson was under more pressure than the early settlers there at the start, but they're doing not too bad.
1: Not too bad, and they've got Essendon this week. They win that game.
0: Yes.
1: Then they got Port away, which is
0: winnable.
1: A huge game.
0: Yep.
1: But it's winnable
0: yep.
1: with a couple of injuries that Port have got of late. So, you know, they win the next two. Hey, they're going to be thereabouts for that 9th, 10th spot.
0: They certainly are. World Cup, we told you we'd keep you up to speed. Czech Republic 0, Mexico 2, South Africa 1, surprisingly enough, South Korea 0. Hopefully South Korea can score a goal for all the South Korean fans. It would be wonderful. Fremantle, we talked last Friday with you and Brad after the Thursday night game. No, don't need to go into that. We know what happened. But you, as a part of a premiership winning twice side at AFL, obviously at Waffle, you need a lot of luck on your way. You need, hopefully, to try and stay injury free. Manage your list. You were very strong, and I totally agreed with you at the start of the, maybe 3, 4, 5 weeks ago that Justin, the Fremantle hierarchy, might need to start just managing a little bit. We haven't seen it totally yet. Obviously, they lost Sarong through injury for a couple, and all those boys are back. But boy, oh boy, when I look at that Fremantle list now, and Tony McHale yesterday gave a glowing reference to some of the players banging down the door at Peel. They're really, all the ships are aligning for them beautifully, all the stars are aligning for them beautifully with a relatively injury-free roster list going forward, Peter.
1: Yeah, virtually no one.
0: No one.
1: I was looking at that last night, and, you know, but I can say now to the listeners, that game they played last Thursday, that side that ran out on the park will not run out grand final day, the same side.
0: The Fremantle side.
1: Yes.
0: Right.
1: I cannot, there has to be, there's another 10 or 12 games, 13 games in between. So there'll be changes.
0: Yes.
1: So as much as well done with that game, and the big one for me, which I want to talk about again.
0: I know.
1: And everyone wants to keep talking
0: they
1: about.
0: They do.
1: Is it time for the big Das to come in?
0: Is it?
1: And I've just gone through the last three games of each player.
0: Yep.
1: That's Mason Cox and Sean Darcy. Sean Darcy, of course, playing at Waffle level, listeners, and Big Cox at AFL. Now, Sean Darcy's last three games at Waffle level, right, versus East Perth, he had 16 disposals, 7 kicks, 9 handballs, 6 marks, 16 hitouts, 2 goals on the weekend. Prior to that, versus Swan Districts, 21 possessions, 11 and 10, 4 marks, 28 hitouts, only kicked a point. Versus West Coast, had 13 touches, 9 and 4, 3 marks, 36 hitouts, and 1 point. Now, Mason Cox's last three games, Geelong on last Thursday, 5 kicks, 1 handball, 1 mark, 11 hitouts, but only 1 point. Against North Melbourne, where they slaughtered North.
0: They did.
1: And I was that confident that you thought he'd hit the scoreboard with 2 or 3 goals.
0: He would.
1: He had 1 kick, 2 handballs, 1 mark, 14 hitouts, and kicked 0. Nothing. That's not a great sign. And then against Brisbane, prior to that, he had 3 kicks, 2 handballs, no marks, 13 hitouts, and no score. So his last 3 weeks really have been ordinary. He's playing a certain role. I understand that. So don't get me wrong, listeners. He is playing a certain role and going okay with it because of what Jackson's doing. But is it time now to switch that over to have a look at Darcy? Where I said he needed 4 or 5 games in the Waffle. He's had those 3 solid games. Does he need one more? I don't know. The match is going to be interesting this selection this Sunday, Deck. But is it time for Darcy? So the listeners, make sure you text in. You know, have your opinion on YouTube with it. Whether it's his chance to come in now, and does that upset the side that has been going so well with Mason Cox in it? That's the million-dollar question, Deck.
0: You're on here for opinions. You're never shy of them. Based on what you're seeing, I get the impression Fremantle, Justin, are lining it up for the return of Darcy. That's what they seemingly want. He should be dominating at waffle level. He's obviously doing okay. Tony McHale, yesterday they broadcast the game, wasn't overly impressed with some of his seemingly, it's just the way he goes about it. He can be quite laconic. Based on what your research you've done, from what you've seen, especially at AFL level, I know you haven't watched a lot of waffle, what would you do this week?
1: I'd probably leave it for this week.
0: One more.
1: Reason okay. why, I'm going to go into the Gold Coast situation.
0: Yep.
1: And just see if he can just put some more runs on the board. The goal kicking for me is the key. Both players really aren't scoring heavily. And that's got to be something they've got to do at AFL level to help out Jackson. The reason why I want one more with Cox is last year, the final, okay? Fremantle had... Last year they had, and this is the problem, this is where I think Fremantle hopefully will get an advantage come finals, or are they going to have the same as last year? Last year in their finals, and this is where players have got to stand up there, and we're going to have finals in the near future. Amos against Gold Coast last year had 2 disposals, 1 goal. Shea Bolton had 15 disposals, 1 goal. Frederick, 7 disposals, 1 point. Dudley, 5 disposals. He kicked 2 goals in 2 minutes there. Had a little bit of a run. O'Driscoll was playing, which I didn't think he was. Had 12 disposals and no goals. O'Meara was playing. Jago O'Meara, 9 disposals, no goals. Bailey Banfield was playing in that final. 11 disposals, no goals. Nat Fyfe was playing with 5 disposals, no goals. Sean Darcy was playing with 12 disposals and 29 hitouts, no goals. So what I'm going to do here, listeners, I just look at those. The rest of the group on that day had very good games. You know, so your Brayshaws, they had racked them up and they did really well. And they probably should have won that game. Now, I just think they've added into the side. So out of this side, say for this weekend, you've got O'Meara, Banfield, Fyfe and Darcy are out. So those four, the four inclusions right now, if there's no change, is Judd McVeigh, Matt Johnson, Mason Cox, Sam Switkowski.
0: Mm-hmm.
1: Those four come in for the O'Meara, Banfield, Fyfe, Darcy. And that's why I want to leave Mason Cox in for this week.
0: For this week.
1: Just to see how he goes against this mob, who got the win on the board against Fremantle. 4 ins, 4 outs. I reckon the 4 ins are pretty good. McVeigh, Johnson, Cox, Switkowski, compared to who went out. After this weekend, Deck, then I'm going to start to put the blowtorch on a few players, and that will be, in my opinion, we'll see how they're going, will be O'Driscoll and Fredericks going forward. Are they going to be in their final side? Or do you bring in a Wagner, O'Meara sitting there, a Sharp, a Cooper Simpson, and do you go back to a Bailey Banfield? So, listeners, there's a lot to play out here, but for this week, those players who had average games I've named, average game against Gold Coast, but the 4 ins, 4 outs, that will tell us a bit of a story on how they have progressed as a team.
0: Gary from Willoughby on the text line has asked, so would it be out of the question, you've been banging on about Jackson may need a rest, could Cox and Darcy line up?
1: I think, yes.
0: Is that possible?
1: Yes.
0: Oh, of course it's possible.
1: I think, but not now.
0: No.
1: They've just come off the bye, so had his break.
0: Well, you saw him with his bacon and egg sandwich, didn't you?
1: Oh, that was Pierce.
0: Oh, Pierce, sorry. So
1: he's had his break, so he needs to now probably put 4 or 5 good games in, get his momentum going, and then when he feels a little bit sore here, you know, kicking the ankle or kicking the shin or whatever, have a week off, then have an assault with 4 or 5 games leading into the final series. Bang. There you go.
0: Nice challenges to have. I mean, you look at it, I think we've all got them, 1 or 2, going along beautifully. It's just, I guess, we've got your colleague on a Friday, Brad, really putting a lid on it. You're a lot more optimistic, and then some people are ridiculously optimistic, almost booking their things. But what a great position to be in for the Fremantle Football Club at the moment in terms of, and I know it could change in an injury at training or on the weekend, but you've got to sort of make hay while the sun shines. They're in a wonderful part of life at the moment, seemingly off field, but certainly on field. Luke Jackson, is he the main key? If he went down, I'm just looking at your facial expression there. I think we all agree, but gee, he's become just the man, the go-to man, hasn't he?
1: Unbelievable. And he might be right in contention for the Brownlow too, the way he's playing. And that's why we've got to be careful, because if he is, I know I've harped on about not individual wards, but he still needs, in my opinion, a rest. And if that's at the expense of a Brownlow, who cares? But he got a Premiership Cup in front of him. I think he'd take that. So I just think they've got to look after him. You're right. He's number one. Mm. He's accelerated himself above everyone in that side now to become the most important. And Josh Tracy, the Sarongs, the Brayshaws aren't far behind. And an Alex Pierce, I reckon, who's very important, because the thing for me is still their back line's a little bit suspect.
0: Yes.
1: Okay, so, you know, Alex Pierce needs to be there come finals time.
0: I still think, and I know it was erratic kicking, and if they had a kick straight and all those things are going to come out, Chris Scott, for mine, did not look overly concerned last week with the cards he dealt. I don't say he looked smug, but I think, you know, Bailey Smith being left for sickness, wherever he was left at home, they set out, they still took it up to Fremantle. Yes, Fremantle had the opportunities that they didn't convert, and it was probably closer than it should have been, but I still think there's a lot to play out with the Geelong Cats.
1: Oh, for sure. He played no cards.
0: No.
1: He left them all just in the deck, and he'll play them later on, but hey, at the end of the day, they might not get them still over the line. In our predictor, I had him fourth.
0: Yes,
1: so
0: likewise.
1: That's a Fremantle Cats final, first final. Mm. So you go, and then we'll see what he dishes up. But Scott, but at the end of the day, I'd still rather be Fremantle.
0: Well, Fremantle are going to have a couple of tests coming up in a couple of weeks. I know it's one game at a time. The big Cox is back in town. I'm sure Peter will catch up with them when he brings Sydney here. But a lot of games, intriguing games, starting tonight, Brisbane and Sydney. We're going to take a break. On the other side, one lucky listener is going to take on Sum, where he will play his cards. Let's see who he predicts for week 16 of the 24 rounds in the AFL. This is the Sport.

0: Connection, Thursday morning, 10 minutes to 11. Hope you're enjoying a beautiful Perth morning, or wherever you are around the city, the state, or even this fine country. Peter Sumage live in the studio. This time every week we like to do a bit of footy tipping thanks to the great folk at Carrington's Bar and Grill. A couple of award-winning steak sandwiches on offer with a couple of drinks thrown in. I think this next gentleman's a regular texter to the program and their first time taking on the great Peter Sumage. As I say, a very good morning to Greg. Hello, Greg.
1: Good morning, Declan. How are you?
0: I'm very good. Peter Sumage on the line. Greg?
2: Greg, how are you?
1: Hi, Peter. Good to talk to you.
0: How's your tipping been going, Greg?
1: I'm travelling okay after a bumpy start.
0: Right. I can relate
1: to
0: that.
1: So last week was exceptionally good. I think I got I picked all of them, but this week is another challenge.
0: There is. Well, I've softened up some for you because I took them on last week. I don't like to praise myself, but I don't know if I get a couple of steak sandwiches, but I'd love to pass them on to you. So let's see how we go. You're the guest, sir. If you happen to pick exactly the same as some, we'll pick the one of the games for a margin call. But let's see how we go first. Tonight, exciting clash up at the Gabatoir. Brisbane Lions against high-flying Sydney Swans. Greg, who are you liking?
1: I think Brisbane at home might be a bit too good. They've got probably more avenues to goal. Sydney, they beat Richmond by 20 goals, but other than that, they've struggled to win the last four or last three. And I don't think Curnow plays very well against a proper recognised backman. So for that reason, I'm tipping Brisbane.
0: Brisbane for you, Sum?
2: Yeah, Brisbane. Greg,
0: Brisbane, going against
2: you,
0: mate.
2: Don't go into it too much, Greg. You know, you confuse yourself with tips. When I strike.
0: I quite like his analysis. I might get Greg on each week. Hawthorn tomorrow night, Greg, taking on the very erratic GWS. Hawks or GWS for you, sir?
1: I can only pick Hawthorn against GWS at the moment. There's not anything to see from GWS. It makes me want to tip them at the moment.
0: Yep, I can understand that, Sum.
2: I'm with you, Greg. It's been a little bit disappointing, haven't they?
0: They have.
2: A few injuries, of course, but every side has a couple. But, Hawks for me.
0: Okay. A lot of interest this side, notwithstanding the Fremantle fans who probably couldn't give a rat's back side. But Carlton Blues taking on West Coast Eagles, Greg. The Blues, or can the Eagles go across to Marvel and spring a surprise?
1: Danger game for Carlton, given they're on a winning streak. However, I am tipping Carlton, even though I think the Eagles over the season have improved. Ginby out is a huge out for the Eagles, but I think Carlton will win, hopefully just.
2: Yeah, I'm with you, Greg. I'm going to stick with the Blues, but I think it's going to be a very close game. I think $1.16 for the Blues is ridiculous. I think it's about $1.50-$1.60 they should be, and about $2.80 the Eagles to $3. So good odds for the Eagles. Should look at the line for that one. But, we'll just stick with the Blues, but in a close one.
0: Yeah, the next one, all Melbourne affair. Collingwood taking on Richmond. Greg, the Pies or the Tigers?
1: I'm tipping Collingwood to beat Richmond. Richmond played North Melbourne in the most unwatchable game of the year last week, so I can't see them troubling Collingwood with De Goey playing quite well at the moment.
2: Yeah, Pies for me.
0: Those is football, Greg. I love the showdowns. Normally, our form goes out the window or league position, and it's all on. Port Adelaide are the home team this week, so we'll be hearing in excess and all that bit, taking on very impressive Adelaide Crows, who are starting to find their mojo. Greg, Port or Adelaide for you?
1: Adelaide Crows will put the prison bars back in jail.
0: Right there, $3.75 outsiders, $1.28 Adelaide, Peter.
2: Yeah, too many injuries for

0: Port Adelaide will win.
1: Okay, we move to Sunday. We've just been singing the praises, probably gone under the radar a little bit. North Melbourne take on coachless Essendon. Greg, North Melbourne, or can Essendon spring a surprise?
2: This one's a banana peel game for me because I think Tristan Sherry's out with a broken jaw, and it may give Essendon first use of the ball. That said, I think North Melbourne's runners and ball carriers may be too good for Essendon, so I'm tipping North Melbourne.
1: North Melbourne confidence for Greg. No, some?
0: Yeah, I'm with him. Not with confidence, North Melbourne. Essendon come off the bye, and this could be a danger game for North.
1: I have a feeling we're going to go to a margin, which will be this game. But we'll go through it. One of the boys may surprise me. Fremantle at home on the Purple Army are on the march. Damien Hardwick got the cattle, but they're just not performing seemingly at the moment. Greg, Fremantle or Gold Coast, Sunday 3:10, bounce down at Perth Stadium.
2: I'm a non-Fremantle supporting believer in the Purple Army, and I'm tipping Fremantle.
1: Why wouldn't you?
0: Yes, Fremantle for me.
1: I thought you were, okay. Greg, I'm going to give you first right because you've both picked Brisbane, Hawthorn, Carlton, Collingwood, Adelaide, North Melbourne, and now you've just picked Fremantle. I need to have a breaker here. Give me a margin, if you would, sir, for Fremantle's win over the Gold Coast.
2: Fremantle, 26 points.
0: 13 points.
1: Right. Very simple. Greg, appreciate your time. Your observations are outstanding. Good luck, sir. And if you do win, I will be in touch next week with the Carrington Spar Prize. Thank you for listening. Thank you for checking in. And good luck
2: on the
1: weekend.
2: Thanks, guys. Cheers.
0: Thanks, Greg.
2: Thank you.
1: Geez, he was comprehensive, wasn't he?
0: Very good.
1: I was going to ask you to stay till 12 o'clock so we could fit everything in.
0: Geez, he was very good. And well done to Greg. And, interesting. Look, there's probably the two games, the Brisbane-Sydney and the North Essendon game, are probably not so much the North Essendon. You still think North should get the job done. But that's about the only other game that you'd say is a bit of a 50-50.
1: A couple of things I want to ask you. By the way, both games have finished. Czech Republic 0, Mexico 3. Very impressive. South Africa, in somewhat of a surprise, have beaten South Korea 1-0. So South Africa 1, South Korea 0. Just have finished watching the jubilant scenes on the studio monitors here. West Coast, what do they need going forward? I mean, a lot of we've talked at length about them all year. Some drubbings, seems to be some improvement. What do they need?
0: Oh, look, Dick, good question. I just think that, looking at them going forward, and I know they play Carlton this week and they've got another 10 games or whatever, but what do they really need this week? Going forward into the future? And do they go after a Jed Walter who's coming here and it looks like he's on the market? Why can't West Coast get him and bring him over here as a tall forward? Have they lost interest in Lachie Neal? Is he only going to go now to St Kilda or Collingwood or whatever? Why can't they get him? Sam Taylor, why wouldn't they want to chase him? As a boy?
1: That's very much required, isn't
0: it?
1: Should the Eagles of old, I know they were successful, outside looking in, Peter, had the confidence, the arrogance, never let anything get in the way in aggressive pursuit of whatever they wanted. I'm not saying they're not doing it, but I don't get that impression.
0: No, and I reckon they've gone off the ball in that. So to be aggressive, why not go and offer? They've got the money for Sam. Go and offer. I know he's in contract. But as we've said, contracts mean nothing. You can get the deal done. Him, Stasevich, played in the 18s together when I was there. That's a great get. If you got both of those two into the side, with Gimby back after his injury. So you're securing your back line, Dick. You're getting that right. What about a James Warple? He's not getting a game. He wasn't struggling at Hawthorn, went to Geelong, not getting a game, playing in the reserves. Do you just get him to get in there and get dirty and help out the young Dersma, the Reeds, and he's getting in there and getting his hands dirty because of the Kellys and the Yos are getting on a bit? Do you go and get a Warple? and just say, mate, you come over here, we'll give you a game.
1: Well, yeah, absolutely.
0: You will get a game, and he helps out. Then the other one, Rowan Marshall. Mm. Well, go and get him. Pay him. Pay up. You know, if he's worth 800, go and pay him 1.4. Who cares? Get him as our ruckman and get him over here. Why not? We've got to be a destination club. We're not yet, are
1: no,
0: we?
1: No, no.
0: We're at West Coast, we're not yet. We used to be. We lost that. Reed and Dersma are the two keys to make West Coast a destination club again. Other than that, we're going to struggle. So why not go and get a Rowan Marshall and say, mate, you can tap it down to Reed and Dersma for the next 8 years. What do you reckon? And we'll pay you too.
1: Do you think do you think it'd be a good thing in the overalls if Sydney go all the way this year and Chad Warner gets that? They haven't turned up at the last couple of grand finals. It's still obtainable, a boy to come home. I know you're sort of, he's very happy. He signed a 2-year extension. Still very great age profile. Warner, should he be on the radar? And is he, would you think?
0: Has to be.
1: For West Coast.
0: For West Coast. Unfortunately, Fremantle will probably put themselves out of the market unless they go and get rid of someone who's right up there, you know, in their best, say, six.
1: Yep.
0: To go and get a Warner, they'd have to probably move on one or two in their best six or eight. So for them to get a Warner, that would have to happen. But West Coast have got the money. They can go and get these players. They can trade out their few picks, maybe move on a player or two to get a late second, late third, package it all together. Anyway, there's that many scenarios.
1: No, I agree. Another great segment. Well, good to see you. I should also just mention to the audience, we are in discussions, my people with your people, to expand what we do on radio. We can do a lot more, and we're looking at doing a podcast in a couple of weeks, which I think will be exciting. Because one of the things I want to say to you, Peter, is as I've got to know you, obviously your football career speaks for itself, both playing and coaching, but there's a lot more to you. And I've had wonderful feedback, and I know there's a lot more you're interested in. And yes, football is always going to be our bread and butter. The sports connection is that. But on a podcast, it's going to allow us to take the conversation down different avenues.
0: Yeah, we'll look forward to that if that gets up.
1: It will.
0: Really,
1: absolutely.
0: Really look forward to it. There's plenty to talk about in my lifestyle.
1: Oh, absolutely.
0: The sense of races and NFL, basketball, this and that.
1: And you're very opinionated.
0: Yeah.
1: I like that.
0: You've got to be.
1: Well,
0: it's not I think when you just say, you've got to have your opinion, but you don't make it up. I'm big on that. I was always told, you know, just say what you feel, but don't make it up. If you got the facts, get it out there. If you've got the truth, get it out.
1: Say it. The amount of people have come up to me, and I'm not rehashing what we went through in the last couple of weeks, it's almost been like confession. They want to tell me how they feel what you said, whether it was positive or negative. But it's great. I said, that's wonderful. That's your opinion, be it I agree with you or I don't agree with you, no problems. But we revoke an opinion. So, and we 100%. Will continue to do that. More details to come. I look forward to talking to you tomorrow night. Don't forget, 9 o'clock.
0: Yes,
1: tomorrow
0: I'll be there, and good luck with your punting on the soccer.
1: Well, it's a bit late, South Korea, but yeah, that's the breaks. I always gamble responsibly, and I've kept, I'm positive about life, so we'll keep
0: still
1: going.
0: In front.
1: Absolutely. This is the Sports Connection. It's 4 minutes past 11. 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
1: Jimmy Barnes, Sports Connection, Thursday morning, the 25th of June. Hope you are doing very well. World Cup 2026 is well and truly alive. Two live games as we go to air. Czech Republic nil, Mexico nil, 31 minutes gone in the first half. And at the same time frame, South Africa and South Korea are also at nil-nil. We'll keep you up to speed as the morning continues. This week, this time each week, always have the pleasure of talking to my next guest, Football West commentator, expert on the local game, on the world game in general. As I say, a very good morning to Tommy Dolman. Hello, Tommy.
8: Morning, Declan. How's things?
1: Yeah, good. Thank you. Yeah, lots of caffeine, lots of World Cup. I'm getting used to this. I'm going to be in a bit of depression when it's all over, waking up early hours of the morning and watching the best of the best take part. Are you enjoying your World Cup?
8: It's been good, hasn't it? I think it's been like the games. I think we mentioned it last week, but I think we've had some really good games. I don't think there's been too many complete fizzers. I think the Colombia VR Congo game looked a bit of a snore game, and there's been a couple of others as well. But for the most part, I think it's been a pretty good World Cup on the whole. And I was listening to a podcast the other day, and somebody was actually talking about, like, I know that the hydration breaks in the match have sort of caused a lot of controversy, and it's certainly not something that I was a fan of coming into the World Cup. But I think what the argument was that little bit of extra rest time in the middle of the game, and that maybe coaches can get their hands on players a little bit more at intervals, maybe freshens the game up instead of it just being a drawn-out 45-minute-long process. So, look, I still need some convincing personally, but it's just an interesting counterpoint, I suppose, because the games have been good, but whether that continues, we'll wait and see.
1: Oh, I quite enjoyed Yamal and Ronaldinho out the front of a McDonald's store kicking a ball on the top of those golden arches. That's me being cynical. But, no, I agree with you. In some of the games, they've certainly needed a hydration, perhaps not in others, but it just adds another element to it. And for a minute or two break, I think it's added to the excitement. Speaking of excitement, Monday just gone. We talked about it last week after the results in the Australia Cup. The two clubs represent this fine state, Fremantle and Bayswater, respectively, found out who their next opponents are. Can you bring us up to speed, Tommy?
8: Yeah, so Bayswater have got an absolute rich slaughter. They've got Sydney FC, the five-time A-League champions at home at Frank Drago Reserve. I believe dates and times are still to be confirmed on all of these matches, but, I mean, we've seen the crowd and the atmosphere that Olympic Kingsley have had the past couple of years against Melbourne Victory and Adelaide United when they've hosted A-League opposition at Kingsley Reserve. And I really hope that the WA football fraternity get around the Bayswater versus Sydney FC game just as much. If that is the case, then we're going to have a very great, good night there, potentially under the lights, really exciting evening with a good atmosphere and a pretty good team as well based on the league this season. So that's a great draw. And then from a Fremantle City standpoint, they've been drawn away to Maitland FC, who are in the NPL Northern New South Wales. I don't know too much about them, admittedly.
1: No.
8: But I suppose that's the nice balance you get, isn't it? A lot of the players themselves want the fun away trip, and then others, I suppose, the people behind the scenes want the home game for the coffers and everything like that. So pretty good draw overall for both teams, I think. And you never know, Fremantle City might go over there and fancy their chances against Maitland too. And just to add as well, Perth Glory have been drawn against Lions FC of Queensland, the A-League Perth Glory.
1: Yeah, no, I agree with you entirely. Best of both worlds. The boys from Fremantle get on a trip and they don't get a chance to do that, representing their club, and go across, have a bit of fun and then a bit of serious stuff and possibly, and why not, get a result. And then what a boomer for the team at Bayswater. They are a very professional club and have been for a number of years. And to get the glamour boys, Sydney across, who won't relish it really, because these are always slippery slides. Bayswater's really got nothing to lose. A bumper crowd, as you say, in store, and all the benefits that goes with that. Best of luck to both teams. Tommy, I have you on every Thursday. We stick our necks out and try and predict. We get some right, we get some wrong. And that's life. I did not see this result coming, but they're Armidale 3 away to Sorrento at Percy Doyle, the home of Sorrento, nil. What a damn good result for the Armidale side, travelling north to Sorrento and coming away with a 3-0 victory.
8: Massive win, and they're third in four matches, and I think the most pleasing thing for John Baird is that they did get those back-to-back wins, which put them in touching distance of the relegation zone. Then they had the setback against Bayswater last week, where they lost by 5-0, oh, sorry, the week before, and you sort of think, oh, okay, they've had two wins in a row, they've lost the game, and it could spiral out of control again, but it didn't, and I think a lot of credit to the club there that you John Baird's clearly got the players playing for him, and that's a really good result against the Sorrento team, who have been tough to break down. They were right in the hunt for on the edges of the top four going into the weekend, so they had every incentive to get the points themselves. And yeah, as I mentioned before, three wins in four matches. Luke Desmond got another goal for the Army. He's got a nice little catalogue of goals from outside the box this season. He looks like a really good acquisition, somebody who came with Baird from Mandurah. Scotland Morrison got one of the other goals, former Bayswater youngster, and Lee Griffiths on the score sheet off the bench as well. So great win, and that's really enhanced Armidale's survival prospects now. They're now 3 points clear of the relegation zone. Same goal difference as Perth Glory. But yeah, I think that's certainly at this time of the year, when you are getting to the nitty-gritty of the campaign, you want to be informed, and that's exactly what Armidale are.
1: Yeah, absolutely. They've moved to 10th spot in a 12-team league, as Tommy just referenced. 15 points, 3 points ahead of Perth Glory, and a massive 7 points ahead of bottom-placed Balcatta, and within touching distance of Dianella, and maybe a game or two away from the Western Knights. So it sets them up lovely. The key now, I guess, is to keep the momentum going, and they'll be doing their level best, and we'll chat about those games in just a second. Tommy, Fremantle City, Dianella, I don't think we were expecting fireworks. Fremantle City, who had obviously progressed in the Australia Cup, took on Dianella. 1-0 victory. They'll be very happy with that. And Dianella, on the other hand, just a few testing moments at the moment in their return to the NPL.
8: Yeah, what a great result for Fremantle City, and it capped off a great week. A three-win week. The two NPL matches and the Kingsway matches, as you referenced before. And I think I've referenced it on the show before, but they've been the ultimate competitors this season. I think they've drawn just about half of their matches in the league this season, at least six or seven of them, and they don't lose too many. So they're in a lot of games. They have edged a lot of matches by the odd goal, as we've seen there. But certainly the fact that they've been competitive in a lot of their matches compared to last season's big plus for them. The only goal came on the hour mark. Shubham Makala got on the end of a Charlie Chechlai's pass. Chechlai's the reigning gold medal winner from last year. Excellent player, passing central midfielder, and he's obviously been a big key in their sort of resurgence as well as some of the, I suppose, chances being taken in the final third. They've got good seasons out of someone like Chad Nielsen and a couple of others as well. Ilias Atmadolf, who came over from UWA Netherlands. So good signs for them. They may be a little bit too far off that top four race, but never say never in a league like the NPL, which is too tight. They're only 5 points off it. Still a bit of work to do. And from a Dianella perspective, I think these are just the ups and downs of a team that's come up to the top flight. And I think that they were in the game by the odd goal. It wasn't a massive thrill-a-minute match by any stretch from what I saw. But they've still got a nice enough little gap to Perth Glory, 4 points for now. And certainly if they can pick up a couple more wins and get themselves up into that sort of 24-point mark, I think they'll be okay.
1: Agreed. Tommy Dolman on the Sports Connection, as he is each and every Thursday, Football West commentator and local football expert. Sam Kerr Centre was the venue. Perth Glory were entertaining Callum Salmon's Perth Red Star. Red Star had sort of slipped from first owing to not playing a game. They like it at the top of the league, Tommy, because they did nothing to hurt their chances on their march towards a title. Perth Glory 1, Perth Red Star 2.
8: Yeah, and this was a bit of a sense of deja vu from 12 months ago, Red Star getting a goal in stoppage time to win the match and at the Samco Football Centre against the Young Glory side. A couple of goals late in the first half, Louis Sollett and Matty George, one for each team, cancelled out pretty quickly with one another. And then the game drags on and it gets to the 90th minute. And then, as I mentioned, a bit of a flashback to last season. It was Daryl Nicol who got the goal last year from the penalty spot. This year it was Gordon Smith, who was unmarked to put in from close range. And that's a massive goal in Red Star season because that now gives them the upper hand after another result, which we'll speak about in a minute, I'm sure. But they've now got the luxury of being at the top of the league. I believe they're a point clear, and they have played a game less than Bayswater due to that rearranged match that we spoke about a couple of weeks ago with Olympic Kingsway. What a big game that looks like in a few weeks, by the way. So, yep, Red Stars, great run continues. I believe that they're 10 games unbeaten now. Certainly been a while since they've suffered a defeat under Callum Salmon. And Jeff, from a Glory standpoint, well, we mentioned that they're a young side and that there are going to be ebbs and flows throughout a season for them. Maybe a little bit concerning, though, that they aren't quite getting the results. But we'll see what happens later in the season.
1: Well, I'm sure it'll be twists and turns. Just looking at Perth Red Star, what a mean defence. Liam Reddy behind him, the evergreen experienced goalkeeper. They've only had 16 goals scored against them. So he's obviously building from the back. Callum doing a wonderful job. A couple of weeks ago, it caused quite a bit of discussion and debate. Olympic Kingsway decided to part ways with their coach and coaching staff. Richard Garcia is in there. Neil Kilkenny's in there. I have to admit, I was Stirling Lions are a good side, and you sang their praises all year. Maybe a little bit inconsistent. Well, they certainly answered us or any of the criticism they've got. They went up the road to Olympic Kingsway and won 3-0. A look at the table, Tommy. You're closer to it than I am, and Olympic Kingsway are still in a very healthy position. But there's something obviously not quite right from what I'm looking at. They've got obviously a multitude of signings by all reports. They're paying big money, but they're just not gelling quite right. This was quite a surprising result at the home of Kingsway. No, I don't mean to take anything away from Stirling, but 3-0 is a comprehensive result.
8: Yeah, I agree. A couple of penalties to Stirling in the first half obviously helped their cause. I think one of them was definitely there. One of them was maybe a little bit more on the 50-50 side of things, but you've still got to get the job done. And I think we teased it a little bit on last week's show. This fixture was probably a good one for Stirling at a good time. They've sort of been a little bit up and down. They've had injuries. They've had a few things not quite go their way. But if you can't get yourself up for a game against your great rivals in Kingsway, who they've played in state cup finals and top four cup finals against in recent years and have an awesome rivalry against, then when are you actually going to get up for a game? So that was probably the perfect game for for Stirling at the right time of the season, just to keep their sort of top four hopes in check a little bit. So good on them. The key for them will be trying to get back-to-back victories. I'd have to go back and double-check the stats on this, but I don't think they've done that too many times this season off the top of my head, getting back-to-back wins. So that'll be a target for Argo Mijic, I'm sure. And yeah, Kingsway, not a good week, is it? You go out of the Australia Cup, which I'm sure was a massive target to be in the round of 32 for the third successive season. And then you fall at home to the Stirling side. And I think that's happened a few times this season for Kingsway at home. They drew 0-0 with Armidale. They lost 2-1 to Perth Azzurri, who were down to 10 men at the time. And obviously, by the same token as well, you've had the result at the weekend as well. I think even they were 1-0 down against Dianella as well in a game that I did about 3 or 4 weeks ago. So, yeah, there's something just not quite right there. I still think that it's possibly a little bit of a thing. Like, there were some injuries early in the season with some of the recruits that they did have. I know that Jack Clisby and Danny De Silva took a little while to get going. But certainly it hasn't gelled any better than what it had been at the start of the season. And I'm sure they'll be looking for a response in the weeks to come. They've got Balcatta at home this weekend. Goodness me, if they don't get a victory there, then I think there will be some questions asked. But as you say, they're still in a reasonably healthy enough position. They're 4 points off the top. And if they do win that game in hand with Red Star, who are at the summit, then they will close to a point. So that game's in a few weeks' time, but they're still in a decent enough position, and I wouldn't give up on them just yet.
1: Oh, no, absolutely not. 15 minutes to 10 o'clock, just coming up to halftime in the World Cup. Czech Republic nil, Mexico nil, and in the other game, South Africa nil, South Korea nil. Tommy Dolman on the Sports Connection, as he is each and every Thursday morning. If you wanted goals, Western Knights was the place to go. 4-4 with Bayswater. 8 goals. Can't complain about the lack of entertainment. Was it a fair result in the end, Tommy?
8: I think it was. And again, I think this is something that we mentioned last week. Western Knights against teams at the top of the league, they seem to really rise to the occasion, particularly at home in front of their fans. They're the only team to inflict a defeat on Red Star this season. They gave Kingsway a really good game up in the northern suburbs. And they've certainly been very good in those matches against the teams at the top of the league. It's the games against teams lower down where they've been expected to pick up 3 points, where they've struggled. So this wasn't a surprise for me to see a team like Knights with their talents, with the attacking players they've got, with those additions as well. Some really good, smart, technical midfield players as well, like Costa Sparta and Jesse Lazaro as well, who can sort of pull some strings in there too. They added Santi Flores as well last weekend, a player from the Perth Glory Academy who'd exited out of that. So they still got plenty of talent, but I just wonder whether they've left themselves a little bit too much work to do in terms of pushing for a top four. They've got Fremantle City this weekend. So that's, I wouldn't say a six-pointer in the middle of the table. That's maybe a bit too extreme, but certainly whoever loses that game is going to have a lot of work to do in the final few weeks of the season.
1: Yeah, indeed. It must be interesting at training with clubs like that. The positives, wow, we scored 4 goals. The stuff to work on, we conceded 4. And both would have had those types of discussions in the week just gone. We are entering match day 16 of 22, just to put it in perspective. So time is starting to tick away towards the business end of the season as the year goes quickly. And the final game, I think it was a 5 o'clock kickoff. Maybe it does suit Valcata. I'd say they would have been happy with this result, albeit not losing, and they're still in that delicate position at the wrong end of the table. Balcata 1, Perth Azzurri 1, Tommy.
8: Yeah, I think many would have expected Perth on paper to get the points here. In the end, it wasn't a massive problem for them because they're still pretty comfortable in fourth place. They would have obviously liked that extra insurance of a couple more points, and I'm sure that they would have walked away feeling that they could have won the game, which they most certainly could have. But I thought Balcata were actually decent. I thought they showed a lot of fight and a lot of heart, and I think they gave me enough of a reason to believe that they're not quite out of this yet in terms of staying up. Whether that 7-point gap to Armidale is a little too far for them to bridge, that's definitely a possibility. But they're only 4 points off the Glory. And yes, they've got a tough game against Kingsway this weekend. But next weekend, blimey, real 6-pointer. Perth Glory versus Balcata at the Sam Kerr Football Centre. We'll touch on that in more detail in the next couple of weeks. Next week, I'm sure. But I think that's the game that they'll really be earmarking. And that's essentially like an early final for them, for want of a better phrase. So, look, let's see what happens. But certainly on the basis of the performance, they had plenty of chances in the game with Perth, most of them from long range, to be fair, and from set-piece situations. But they certainly showed heart and fight and at least suggested to me that they're not going to completely just roll over at the bottom of the league this season.
1: Indeed. I think the great thing, just looking, especially when I just have a glance at the table before our chats each week, Tommy, every game seems to have a bit of intrigue, whether it's pushing for that top four, top spot, trying to get away from a relegation, or pushing mid-table, trying to outdo your rivals. There's sort of narratives around each and every game, which is great for Football West, great for the game of football. While we're all watching the World Cup, we can watch the best of the best locally as well. Action starts tomorrow night. We love Friday night football. Now, I'm not a weather presenter, but it seems like we're in for a fair deluge of rain over the next few days, and it is a winter sport as we talk about, but there's no doubt it can at times affect results. We see Bayswater, and this has hopefully the weather may be cold, but hopefully the rain doesn't affect the fixture too much. This has an epic battle written all over it. Bayswater at home to league leaders Perth Red Star, 7 o'clock kickoff, Tommy.
8: Yeah, top of the table clash and a replay of the Australia Cup round, the preliminary semi-final that we saw about a week and a half ago at Frank Drago Reserve, where Red Star were 2 goals up in that game, and Bayswater stormed back thanks to 2 goals from left-back Kobe Sutton to win the game 3-2. So I'm sure Red Star will be smarting over that result. And what an opportunity for them. You win that game, you've proven that you can get 2-0 up. So there's no reason, despite the comeback that Bayswater showed, why they shouldn't be confident going there, to be able to come back. And if you can get that win, it'll put you 4 points clear of Bayswater. And you would have a game in hand in them as well, obviously. And there's pending the result that Kingsway have afterwards. But yeah, a massive opportunity for Red Star. Should be a good game again. I don't know if this one will be 3-2 this time. I expect it to be a little bit more cagey. And I think, given the time of the season that this match is at, I think this is more of the sort of game you will see where it's a not lose match, as opposed to a... I think it'll be a tighter game, and I think a goal either way could decide it, particularly if the weather comes in, as you say.
1: 3 o'clock on Saturday for the second week in a row, Glory are at home, Perth Glory, and the second week in a row, Stirling Lions are away. They went up to Olympic last week. We just talked about it, and took on and comprehensively beat Olympic 3-0. They won't want all that good work to go undone. Perth Glory on the other side, as you referenced quite a bit, just very indifferent this year. You get it with the younger players, more than capable of getting a result, but so far not having the best of seasons. What are you expecting, Tommy? Glory against Stirling Lions?
8: Well, I think this is a bit of a prove-it game to Stirling going forward. They're obviously 4 points off fourth spot, so they do need to eat into that deficit at some point. And they've got a really good opportunity against the Glory side, who are struggling and who are young and inconsistent. But the question will be, can Stirling get themselves up for this game against the Glory in the same way that they got up for that match against their great rivals? I'm sure they can, but it'll certainly be an interesting one to see. And as we say, any points that Glory can pick up here going into that match against Balcatta the week after will be a bonus. So expecting a Stirling win, I think, but I could easily have egg on my face when we speak next Thursday.
1: Now, it's fraught with danger. At least we're having a crack, and that's all we need to do. You referenced it earlier. We talk about the 6 points. I don't think you've been too dramatic in saying it. Both have a lot at stake. Fremantle are at home. Western Knights make the short journey down to the Port City to take on Fremantle. This will be an interesting result and battle. I'd probably see a stalemate here, probably both cancelling each other out, but both will be very keen to get the 3 points. Fremantle City taking on Western Knights, Tommy.
8: Yeah, I think contrary to the top of the table clash we were talking about before with Bayswater and Red Star, I think this is a game where these two teams will go for it. Knights certainly have the attacking quality, and Fremantle obviously full of confidence after the good week or so that they've had, and wanting to continue that good feeling down at Hilton Park in front of their fans. Or at least that's what I'm certainly hoping for anyway. A good game, because I'll be there doing it for Football West on Saturday afternoon. So I think this could be anything really. I don't think any result would shock me. Knights could easily blow them away. Fremantle likewise, and we could also have a high scoring draw. So yeah, this is the sort of game really, which is a real pick'em game, but it's also a bit of a prove it game in terms of I think both teams must win this really to be considered a threat to picking up that final top four place off Perth.
1: Just a question, Tommy. You get yourself around to a lot of grounds commentating men's and women's games. Is there any particular ground you prefer from a commentary point of view in terms of view and where you're positioned? What would be up the top of your favourite grounds for you to do your fine work at?
8: Well, this time of year, when the weather can be inclement, anything with a bit of shelter can be nice. But look, I think most of the grounds are pretty good. Certainly, when I started doing the commentary several years ago, I think a lot of it was like quite a few of the games are recorded sort of pitch side with very little sort of elevation. I think what you want is you want a ground with a little bit of elevation where you can see the whole pitch. It's pretty difficult pitch side when you stood next to a camera to be able to see the view of the game. I mean, obviously there's some grounds with stands like Bayswater and Perth and Inglewood previously before they went down. Balcatta, I was at their ground last week, and they've actually moved their camera forward, and they've got a bit of a platform built in front of the grandstand. It's a pretty nice spot there. So, yeah, I think a lot of the grounds are pretty good on the whole. And, yeah, certainly you want that elevation. That's probably the key thing as a commentator in terms of being able to see the full scope of the game.
1: Diplomatic as ever, Tommy. 6 minutes to 10, and we'll wrap it up with just a couple of tips for the three games remaining. Armidale on a run, as you comprehensively reported on, taking on Perth Azzurri. Armidale will fancy their chances here at home to get something out of this this fixture, Tommy.
8: Yeah, now, I think this game, I've got a feeling that this game's going to be chaotic. I think Armidale have really found their shooting boots in recent times. And you can sort of expect anything in their matches. Lots of goals conceded as well. Maybe a red card here and there as well. And by the same token, we see Perth playing in a similar way. So, yeah, I think this game could be absolutely anything. I'm going to say 4-3 either way, but I won't tell you which way it's going to go because I just don't have a clue.
1: Seven goals, we'll take that. Hopefully for your team, you're the ones that get the four or the five, as the case may be. Olympic Kingsway, a slippery slide. Going at home, they'll want to answer themselves, their critics, their fans, their sponsors, their board, and be comprehensive. Balcatta will be absolutely desperate to get something. I think Olympic will bounce back and be too strong, but hopefully Balcatta really take it up to them and make a good game of it, Tommy.
8: Yeah, they should bounce back Kingsway, but as we said, Balcatta, they had a lot of heart at the weekend, and Balcatta have also proven to be a bit of a problem for Kingsway. It's just a weird styles make fights matchup sort of thing. Balcatta always seems to give Kingsway a headache. They actually defeated them late in the campaign last year and took some points off them in the title run. So, yeah, Kingsway should bounce back, but certainly you never know in the NPL.
1: No, indeed. And we wrap it up at 5 o'clock. This is a toss of the coin. I'm just going to listen to your expert advice and be happy with that. Dianella at home, 5 o'clock kickoff against an erratic Sorrento. What do you think will happen?
8: Yeah, this is also a bit of a mid-table game. Dianella is pretty tough at home to be. But I think this is one of those games that Ian Ferguson's team will be really earmarked and wanting to sort of, you're sort of looking at the run-in and you're thinking, where are we going to get these two or three extra wins from to make sure that we stay up in the league next season? I think Sorrento at home is certainly one of the candidates they would have put on the highlighter on the board. And Sorrento, by the same token, loads of disappointment. I'll lean Dianella with a home ground advantage, but I'm honestly not confident about this one either, like you.
1: No, fair enough. And just as we go, just a quick reference, you've probably cast your eye over it. State League One's intriguing. I think a lot of us thought Floreat may run away with the league, but that's not the case. Sixth spot, Inglewood, who are sort of bouncing around, but have had a couple of decent results of recent times, are in sixth. Kingsley Westside, 22 points, as is Mandurah. In third place, Joondalup City, a very ambitious club there north of the city. Floreat, second spot, 26. But UWA, as a lot of us predicted, had a very good season last year and just missed at the end our league leaders. State League One is proving to be an intriguing battle to try and get NPL status, Tommy.
8: Shaping is a two-horse title race, isn't it? The seven-point gap between Florida and UWA and the chase is below. It's a bit of a shame already that Florida and UWA already played each other twice as well, so there's no match really that's going to determine the fate of the title race between those two. I think you're right. I think many expected with Florida, with Alan Vanells going there and the acquisitions they made in the off-season to storm away with the league, but I think massive credit to UWA. They were runners-up in the State League Division One competition last season, falling just short of Dianella after a title race, and they've shown that it wasn't just a flash in the pan and they've been able to back it up and do it again. So loads of credit to the team at UWA, certainly going places. Good squad, they play good football as well, pretty entertaining to watch under Chris Donnell. And as for the chases below, I think they're too far away, but it's certainly going to be an interesting race. I think there's only 1 point separating four or five teams chasing those final two places for the interdivisional playoffs at the end of the season.
1: Now, beautifully wrapped up. 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It's wonderful across all leagues in Western Australia. Enjoy the World Cup, and I look forward to talking to you and doing it all again.
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15: Let's get to our first guest on the program today. We're going to talk some rugby league, as we do most Thursday afternoons with this man. He is the CEO of NRLWA, John Saxon, joins me. G'day, Sacco.
16: G'day, Matty. Good to be with you again this week, mate.
15: Great to have your company. How have you been since we last spoke?
16: Yeah, going very well, mate. The season continues to unfold, and the quality of the local footy is really good, both in senior footy and in junior footy, and we continue to break records in terms of participation locally, which certainly puts a smile on the face of all at NRLWA, because that's what we want to see. We just want to see the game of rugby league growing in Western Australia and getting more people engaged and involved with the sport. And all going well, thanks, mate.
15: That's great to hear. Now, plenty going on in rugby league. Of course, we're in the thick of Origin in the build-up to Game 3, July 8 from Suncorp Stadium, all tied up at one apiece. So we do have a live decider. Plenty of talk surrounding New South Wales and what will happen in particular with that squad and Laurie Daly, where's he going to end up? Who will the next head coach be? There's a lot of chatter at the moment, especially after that big Queensland win. So what's the latest out of Origin?
16: Yeah, it's interesting, isn't it? It's always intriguing with Origin. And isn't it exciting, Matty, to see to see the Queenslanders striking back in emphatic style down there at the MCG, where they broke that hoodoo. They had previously won at the G, but they were very, very impressive, particularly in that second half in Melbourne. And fair to say, the Queenslanders will be pretty pleased with themselves, particularly going back to the Cauldron up there at Suncorp and to face the Blues on their own deck. And we know that they grow an extra leg up there at Suncorp Stadium. There'll be 50,000 predominantly Queenslanders up there baying for New South Wales blood. So looking forward to that, because, I mean, the TV ratings for this series have been absolutely through the roof. And just when if there's ever any doubts about, the appeal of State of Origin waning, every year it just seems to continue to grow. And this series is beautifully poised for a magnificent decider up there. I think it's on July the 8th, I think. But so looking forward to that. But fair to say also that the Queenslanders will go into this game a lot more settled. Barring injuries over the next round, of course, when it comes to the selection of the Queensland side. But yes, there's a lot of infighting, it seems, certainly reported through the media about the Blues capitulation in Game 2. A lot of the Blues experts and Blues greats have certainly come out very critical of the coaching of Laurie Daly and the general performance of the Blues in Game 2. And I guess that could only be expected because they did fall. The wheels fell off the Blues wagon in that second half against a rampaging Queensland, Matty. And as a proud Queenslander, I was very, very pleased to say to see that. But, of course, it is 1-1. Anything can happen in Game 3. And there'll be a lot of interest in the selection, particularly of the New South Wales side. You know, who gets dropped, who comes in. We know Latrell Mitchell, who would have been a big X factor for the Blues. He is ruled out with a calf injury. He's out for at least 4 weeks, so he won't come into selection contention. But I think it's fair to say that they will have to make changes. They've got to throw caution to the wind. I think they've got to play more free-flowing football, the Blues. They've been playing very structured football and playing into the hands of Queensland, who have got so many exciting attacking strike weapons, as we saw in Game 2. But I think their whole approach to Game 3, I think, will be different. And I must say, I'm really keen to see the changes they do make. There's a big push for Appy Korosau to come into the hooking position. He brings a real X factor to any side he plays in. Similar to the way that Harry Grant plays for Queensland, it can really sort of help dictate and steer their respective teams around the paddock. So looking forward to that, mate. Only about a week and a half to go, I think, roughly, before Game 3.
15: Can't wait for that. Stephen Crichton, Tommy Turbo, Bradman Best, all made successful returns to the field last weekend. And, yeah, it's going to be interesting to see if any of those men come in, what sort of changes are made. But, New South Wales in a bit of trouble after that second game performance. So we'll see if they can bounce back. But it is Origin. Anything can happen, as we know. Hey, a little bit of news out of the Perth Bears before we get to the games, Sacco, starting tonight between the Eels and the Rabbitohs. Mav Geyer, had him on the show earlier this week. It was great chatting to him after signing a two-year deal with the Bears. So the Geyer name returns to Perth.
16: Yeah, very exciting. Another very good signing to the Perth Bears, Matty. And isn't it wonderful to see some Geyer DNA coming into this Perth NRL team. We all know what an impact Mark Geyer made on the Western Reds back in the late 90s. And to this day, he's always remained a huge advocate for an NRL franchise in Perth. And he's never wavered from that. He's been a great ambassador for the cause. And look, extra special to see one of his offspring coming from the Penrith nursery and coming into the Bears side next year. I think it's a great signing and a very exciting young player. And we look forward to that. I think the Bears squad is shaping up very, very well. It's a very good blend of youth and experience. And I think between now and November 1, don't be surprised to hear a few more names, including maybe a couple of big names too, hopefully, being signed to the Bears for season 2027. Looking forward to that. And also some very good news in terms of the NRL granting a concession, a significant concession to the Bears in the form of a $500,000 concession, which can be provided by third parties, which this is for the next 3 years, which gives the Bears a little bit more wriggle room perhaps to land, one of their objectives will be to land a few marquee players, and that extra concession may just give them the just that ability to perhaps go after some of the bigger names, and time will tell. But it is very good news to see the NRL providing a significant concession to the Perth Bears.
15: Yeah, it's great, and cannot wait to see them enter the competition next year. Hey, let's get to it. Let's get to round 17, beginning tonight. The Eels and the Rabbitohs, 5:50 start time from CommBank Stadium. Cam Murray returns for the Rabbitohs. Mitch Moses returns for the Eels. So a couple of big names there. What are your thoughts on this game?
16: Yeah, Matty, look, I think it's pretty clear now that the Eels season is as good as gone in terms of playing finals footy, and I think that Coach Jason Riles will be looking forward more to just getting this this squad, believing themselves, playing the footy we all know that they're capable of, and potentially doing some damage between now and finals time this season. The Rabbits, on the other hand, they're only one win outside the top four, but they'll have to endure another long stint without superstar Latrell Mitchell. Unfortunately for the Rabbitohs and Latrell and the New South Wales Blues, he's suffered another injury, this time to his calf, and he's out for at least 4 weeks. For the Eels, well, Mitch Moses does return from State of Origin duty with the Blues, and he'll play his 250th game in the NRL. So a magnificent effort by a truly great player, Mitch Moses. So that's extra special, and that will be a little bit of an added motivation for the Eels to perform well against the Rabbitohs. The Bunnies, as you say, Matty, they'll welcome back Captain Cam Murray from Blues Origin. Judy, he was one of the Blues' best, as inevitably he is. He's just such a great player and leads from the front. The Bunnies have won 9 of their past 10 games versus the Eels. I think that trend will continue. So I am tipping the Rabbitohs to win. The game is an Eels home game at CommBank Stadium. I think it'll be very close, actually, but I think the class of the Rabbitohs might just get them over the line.
15: All right, I agree with that tip. Now let's go to the next game. It's the Titans and the Bulldogs from Cbus Super Stadium, the first of the Friday night doubleheader.
16: Yeah, the Titans in 15th position, the Doggies in 12th position. Both these teams had thrilling victories last week, Matty. The Titans upset the way more fancy Panthers, courtesy of a Zane Harrison field goal in the last minute of the game. But, of course, it should be noted that the Panthers were resting a stack of Origin players, so the Titans did get them at the right time, but they did the job in what was a thrilling game. And also, the Bulldogs got up in golden point extra time against the high-flying Manly Sea Eagles, also by way of a field goal, this time by Stephen Crichton. So both teams bringing winning form into this game. The Titans can now boast wins over both the 2024 premiers in Penrith and also the 25 premiers in the Broncos in the past 3 matches. So that's pretty good effort, and it reflects how new coach Josh Hennay is really starting to get some great results out of this very, very talented Titans squad. I think it's noteworthy also, Matty, that they've improved their defensive rating significantly. In 2025, they were rated the number 17 defensive side in terms of that's not a good stat, that's a negative stat. But currently in the 2026 season, they're running 9th, which is a great effort. So they're running well in attack, but they're also sealed up their defense. Which is critical if they're going to get some more victories under their belt. The Titans have won 7 of their past 10 at Cbus Stadium up there on the Gold Coast, so they love playing on their home deck. Good news for the Gold Coast, co-captain Tino Fisimilawi, he returns from State of Origin duty. They're a better side with Tino in that team. The Bulldogs, Stephen Crichton, he's remaining at in the 5-8 position, I believe. A lot of speculation about who plays 6, who plays 7, but Crichton staying in the halves, and Matt Burton again plays in the centres. On a sour note for the Doggies, in form City, Tupanua, a great player, great work rate, leads from the front. He's out with a high-grade hammy injury, which will lead to Perth-bound Josh Curran starting in the back row. Look, you know what? I'm going to stick with some winning form of the Titans. It is a home game for them. And I'm picking the Titans to get up in what, again, I expect will be a very, very close encounter.
15: All right, then the 6 o'clock game, Broncos-Roosters from Suncorp Stadium. Broncos, geez, they've been struggling this season, Sacco. The Roosters are going quite well. A bit of news as well today out of the Broncos regarding a former player.
16: Mate, the Broncos, reigning premiers, currently in 13th position. The Roosters in 4th position. The Broncos are on a 6-game losing streak. It really pains me to say that, being a passionate Broncos supporter, as you know. Look, they'll be desperate to save their season. I think they've just got to win this game if they really want to play a part in finals this year. Otherwise, I really do think it's going to be a bridge too far. The Roosters have also been somewhat inconsistent throughout the season and will certainly need to be switched on against a Brisbane side that really has lost their mojo. There's no question about that. On the upside for the Broncos, Reece Walsh will be there. His form has been questionable. He'll want to have a big game in front of a big home crowd up there at Suncorp. Katoni Staggs is back into the side after Blues Origin duty. And, of course, Payne Huss, he's back from Origin camp as well. But sadly for the Bronx, their halves, Adam Reynolds and Ezra Mam, are both out with injuries. Ben Hunt moves to halfback, and that'll see also Xavier Willison. He moves into lock to accommodate

0: based on absolute desperation. They have got to lift and they've got to perform and ideally save their season. I'm going to tip the Broncos.
1: And what do you think of the Dane Gagai signing?
0: Mate, I think it's a fantastic signing. Look, I think Dane Gagai, you know, is like the cliched bottle of red wine. It just keeps getting better with age. His form for the Knights this year has been incredible. He's one of the safest, hardest working centres in the game. He still seems to have plenty of pace. His defensive game is first class, playing great footy. And I think for Dane Gagai to go back to the club that gave him his start in the NRL, I think is a really great move. I think he's still got a lot more to give to the game of rugby league, and certainly to the Brisbane Broncos. He'll finish his career there, but I think it's an excellent signing. And I think they do need a little bit more strike power and substance in the centres. And I think Dane Gagai can give them that in 2027, mate. So I'm very, very pleased. I think it's an astute signing.
1: How good's this Dolphins-Warriors match coming up on Saturday, Sacco? This is the game of the round for sure at Suncorp.
0: Well, yeah, there's a few contenders for game of the round, but I agree with you, Matty. This is mouth-watering. The Dolphins in third position playing red-hot footy. The Warriors in second position, likewise, in great form. The Finns are on a seven-game win streak, and I think every time we talk about the Finns, I tell you how much I love watching this team play. They are an excitement machine. Christian Wolf is just doing a fantastic job with this Dolphins team. So much talent right around the park. There's a huge crowd expected to see these two informed sides face off up there at Suncorp. The Finns, their last loss was to the Waz, Matty, in round 8 in Auckland. And the New Zealand side had a win last week, 38-20, over the North Queensland Cowboys. So interesting stats and records going into this game. Great news for the Dolphins. The Dolphins will see the return of, again, emerging superstar Isaiah Katoa into the halves. He'll go head-to-head with another very, very good in-form player in Tamari Martin. Also a great battle of two of the in-form hookers, Matty, in Jeremy Marshall-King for the Dolphins and Wade Egan for the New Zealand Warriors. Both players are hugely influential in terms of the just steering their respective teams around the paddock. Also great to see Max Platt and Tommy Flegler, also Selwyn Cobbo and the Hammer So Tabuai Fido, returning to the Dolphins this week after being rested following great performances in the State of Origin 2 match. No Jackson Ford for New Zealand Warriors. He's got a pec injury. He's been one of the best forwards all year in the NRL, but he is out. But they do welcome back Queensland State of Origin star Kurt Capewell. He's back following being rested last week after Game 2 of Origin. The Finns have also scored, interestingly, 30 points or more in their last 6 games. That just demonstrates, if this team gets off the leash in attack, they can create all sorts of damage for the opposition. Also, a shout-out to New Zealand Warriors winger Dallin Watene the Lesniak. He's playing his 100th game for the New Zealand Warriors. Of course, he did play a few seasons with the Bulldogs as well, and I think there's a couple of other clubs in there as well. But a great servant to the Warriors. But my tip is the Dolphins, particularly at home and particularly with all of their Origin stars back on deck.
1: Looking forward to that game. Cowboys-Panthers. Panthers looking to get that win back, their second loss of the season last weekend, and they'll be boosted by the likes of Brian To'o, Isaiah Yeo, and the one and the only Nathan Cleary.
0: Yes. North Queensland Cowboys still in striking distance of the finals. They're in ninth position. The Panthers, of course, yes, in first position on the table currently. North Queensland lost to the Waz in Wellington last week, and they have been very inconsistent. They will be pumped up to celebrate Jason Tomalolo's 300th NRL game, Matty. And he now, he's already the most capped player in North Queensland Cowboys history, but to clock up 300 NRL games, incredible.

0: effort by Jason Tomalolo. And again, that will probably give the Cows just that little bit of extra motivation to try and win for Jason. Penrith did lose, as we mentioned, to the Titans last week on the Gold Coast, and also without a number of their State of Origin stars, including Nathan Cleary. It's going to be good to see two of the hottest fullbacks in the NRL going head-to-head in Scott Drinkwater, who's in incredible form for the Cows. Very, very exciting player. He's, of course, destined for the Dragons next year in the NRL, leaving the Cows. And also Dylan Edwards, of course. He will still be in contention, I would say, for an Origin spot. So expect another great performance from the very consistent Dylan Edwards. The Panthers, as I mentioned earlier, they'll welcome back Nathan Cleary, Isaiah Yeo, Brian To'o after being rested last week. But unfortunately, both Casey McLean and Mitch Kenny remain sidelined. But look, this is a toss of a coin for me. Cowboys are desperate. They've got to get back on the the winning side of the ledger. Look, an upset could be on the cards here, but I'm going to stick with the Panthers, Matty. I'm going to stick with the Panthers, but I expect a very, very close encounter.
1: Yeah, as do I. Sea Eagles Storm. Oof, this is going to be a good game too, this one. The Storm, they found their way, haven't they, back towards the top eight. They're still sitting outside of it in 11th spot. No doubt the Sea Eagles have had a pretty good season to this point, sitting in sixth, but I think it's a danger game for them, just the way Melbourne have been playing in recent weeks.
0: Yes. Manly in sixth position, Storm in 11. We all know that these two teams have a fierce rivalry and one that's been built up for many seasons now. They're always spicy encounters, especially there at what's now known as Four Pines Park, and they always deliver games of high intensity and quality, so I don't think this will be any different. The Storm, they have turned their season around. I think they've won five of their last six games after really falling into a dark hole. I think they lost five or six games on the trot. They've turned it around to win five of their last six, which is fantastic. So their finals-wise are still well and truly alive, their finals hopes. Harry Grant and Cameron Munster are playing outstanding football, as demonstrated for Queensland last week, and I'm sure they'll bring that form into this big game. What I will say, unfortunately for the Storm, they've lost Jerome Hughes with a hamstring injury. He's a big loss for the Storm. That'll see Perth Bears bound Tyron Wishart. He'll be starting at halfback. So that is a somewhat of a blow for the Storm, but Tyron Wishart is certainly a great replacement in the halves. Manly, they lost in Golden Point to the Bulldogs last week, and certainly they'll be keen to win at their home fortress at Four Pines Park. They've got a great track record there. And also it'd be good to see fullback Tommy Turbo. He's back on deck for the Sea Eagles, and he will wanting to have a big game, because he certainly will be also in State of Origin contention for the New South Wales Blues as they ponder how they can put together a side that can really match it with the Maroons and, from their point of view, hopefully save the series up there in Brisbane in a couple of weeks. All right. My tip there, mate, by the way, yep. I am going to... See, this is a tough one too. It's a tipster's nightmare. I'm going to tip Manly to win at home.
1: Oh, okay. I like it. Hey, two Sunday games to get to. Raiders, Dragons up first, and yeah, both of these teams, well, down towards the bottom of the ladder, unfortunately.
0: Yes, yeah, certainly towards the bottom. In fact, Raiders in 16th, Dragons in 17th. The Raiders, gee, have a knife. For a team that hit the finals last week, was one of the, I think they were minor premiers last year.
1: Yeah, they were.
0: But for some reason, they just cannot get it together this year. Very, very disappointing. I certainly expected the Raiders to be up and about in that top eight area, but not to be. They lost to the Storm last week, 42 points to 20. The Dragons, well, they lost in a very courageous effort by the Dragons last week. They went down to the Knights 22-20. For the Raiders, Simi Sasagi, he returns for the Green Machine. Still no Josh Papali'i. He's still out with a calf injury. Dean Young, coach of the Dragons, he's sticking with the same 13 that lost to the Knights last week. Canberra have won five of their last six versus the Dragons. And interestingly, the Dragons have not won in Canberra at GIO Stadium since 2015. So they don't seem to like playing down there in Canberra. But look, I think this will be a very close game because the Dragons are playing some good football, if not a little bit unlucky not to have a few more wins on the board. But I'm tipping the Raiders to come good on their home ground at GIO Stadium. So a Raiders win for me.
1: Final game of the round, Knights and the West Tigers. Should be a decent game of footy too to close out the weekend.
0: Yeah, another really good footy match, as you say. The Knights, they were pushed all the way last week in their very close victory over the Dragons, but that was without Origin stars Kalyn Ponga, obviously a Maroon, and Dylan Lucas for the New South Wales Blues. The Tigers, they had a really brave crack against the Red Hot Dolphins in a very high-scoring game, but they did lose to the rampaging Dolphins. Both Ponga and Lucas returned for the Knights after being rested. And in good news for the Tigers, star playmaker Adam Dewey, he returns from a shoulder injury that he suffered way back in round nine. And he was in terrific form until that injury occurred, and he will certainly strengthen this Tigers side. He's going to wear the number 7 jersey. Jock Madden, he's still out. Well, he's out with a concussion protocol. Lock Alex Twal also returns from a knee injury, so that's another big in for the Tigers. The Knights are hard to beat on their home ground up there at McDonald Jones Stadium. They've got a great track record there this season. But interestingly, Matty, the Tigers have defeated Newcastle in their last two encounters. But having said all of that, I think Newcastle will be too strong, particularly with their Origin stars back. I'm tipping a Knights victory.
1: All right, let's talk everything local before we wrap it up, Sacco. What's happening here in WA?
0: Yes, Matty, we head into round 10 of the Fuel to Go and Play Senior Premiership. But it all kicks off tomorrow evening with the Westpac Women's Premiership doubleheader. Up there at Charlotte's Vineyard Sports Pavilion, Allenbrook. The first game is at 6:40 p.m. between the Fremantle Roosters and the Kalamunda Bulldogs. Second game kicks off at 8 p.m. between the Allenbrook Rabbitohs and the Willoughby Bears. And then on Saturday, the Fuel to Go and Play Premiership, four big games up there at Blue Force Park, Charles Riley Reserve North Beach. 3:30 p.m. kickoff, we'll see the North Beach Seagulls play the Joondalup Giants. At Hartfield Park Forest Field, again, 3:30 kickoff. Kalamunda Bulldogs host the South Perth Lions. And with the South Perth, the Roosters, I just want to make mention of Roosters fullback Harry De Beek. He's playing his 200th first grade game in the West Australian Premiership. He spent most of his career as a South Perth Lion, but this year he's at the Roosters. So big congratulations. That's a big effort for any player to rack up 200 games. So we see the Kalamunda Bulldogs up against the South Perth Lions at Hartfield Park, 3:30 p.m. kickoff. At Treby Community and Sports Centre, we see the Fremantle Roosters playing the Willoughby Bears. That'll be a cracking game. The Willoughby Bears are still undefeated, and they are certainly the team to beat in season 2026. And finally, Wellard Oval at Wellard, 3:30 p.m. kickoff. The Kwinana Titans hosting the Rockingham Sharks. And that will wrap up the Fuel to Go and Play Premiership Round 10 in first grade.
1: Awesome stuff, Sacco. 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
0: Thanks. Thanks a lot, Matty. And all the best. 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
1: All right, let's continue to talk a little footy here on the program. We're going to catch up with a Sandover medal winner. Back in 2005, he won the Sandover medal alongside Toby McGrath of the Bulldogs. But our guest was a great player for Claremont for so many years, part of the West Coast Eagles back in the day as well. Jackson Crabb joins the show to chat a little footy. Welcome to the program, Jackson. Hello.
7: Hello, Matt. Good afternoon to all the listeners. Yeah. How are you?
1: Great. I'm doing really well. How about you?
7: Yeah, pretty good.
1: Whereabouts do we find
7: this beautiful weather?
1: Well, that's it. We've got to soak it up for another day before the rain hits.
7: And in our office is in Subiaco, so yeah, all good.
1: Now, how much footy do you consume these days?
7: Yeah, fair bit, Matt. I do like watching a lot of the AFL. I actually am one that really enjoys the game these days with some of the changes that they've made since my time of playing. And I also like to get down and watch Claremont play the odd game on a Saturday afternoon at Claremont Oval. And two of my daughters, they still play a little bit of footy down at the Wembley Downs Junior Football Club. So still got a fair bit of involvement with football.
1: What do you like about the changes that have been made to the game? What do you like about the way it's played today?
7: I really like the fact that you just feel like you're a chance to win at any moment in time, no matter what the score is. You know, like I remember sitting down with my kids last year and watching the very famous Melbourne St Kilda game. Back in our day, there's no way that Melbourne would have lost that game, right? You could have just flooded the defence of all your players and ensured the fact that, you know, Wang then was not going to be able to produce the magic that he was able to produce. And I just think from a spectator point of view, you know, like it's so exciting now with the 666 rules, the way that, you know, the game has kind of like gone down that pathway of trying to make the better players really shine on the AFL field. I think it just adds to a much better spectacle, from my opinion.
1: Who do you enjoy watching from a player perspective?
7: Oh, Murphy Reid at the moment. I think that, you know, he's showing a lot. I do like watching the Dockers a fair bit. You know, I think they've got really strong balance. I think it's been promoted well this week about how well their sports science is going at the moment, with the fact that their injury list is as low as one or something like that.
1: Incredible.
7: But, you know, they've got a lot of protection, you know, like their back line's outstanding, but it's so different, which I think is important for any AFL waffle team, and their forward line as well. You know, like Voss can play as a completely different game to Amis, and then there's Tracy, who, you know, like this might be a big call, but he's probably the nearest thing to, you know, the big power forwards that we used to see back in the 90s that can actually take like strong contested marks on regular occasions. So it's just, I think, the diversified nature of their players that really like adds that special component, and their midfield's on fire at the moment. And hopefully, fingers crossed for Fremantle, that there, you know, could be, you know, some exciting times ahead for their supporters and members at the end of the year.
1: Hopefully so. And yeah, I don't think that's a stretch at all to liken Josh Tracy to the old school power forwards. He is that type of player. He doesn't deviate from the footy whatsoever. When he is attacking the ball, it's straight line, hands up, out in front, and he clunks them more than not, which is just awesome to watch. And then, yeah, I think Voss, you know, with the sort of bravado that he plays with, and then Amos is that great lead-up sort of player, and he's back into form this year. You know, that forward line is working a treat at the moment for the Fremantle Dockers. They don't look like losing a game at the moment. It's going to be hard for them to actually get beaten this last bit of the season.
7: Yeah, exactly. And I also think that, like, with that forward line, it's so predictable the way those three play. So if you Shea Bolton or Murphy Reid or Sarong, Brayshaw, those type of players, you can kind of go to the contest with great confidence of the likeliness of where the ball's going to land, particularly, like you said about Tracy, if he attacks a contest the way he does, it's more times than not. If he does a marker that's coming front and square, and in particular Murphy Reid and Shea Bolton, they seem to just be able to thrive off that contest, and then that can create opportunities for a miss and Voss. But I do also like watching Sydney at the moment. I think Heaney is a great player, and they've got Goodman coming back this week, so they look pretty strong, and I'm sure they'll be highly competitive for the rest of the year and in the finals.
1: Yeah, I think they will too. I think it's going to be a good game tonight between the Lions and the Swans. Now, Jackson, I wanted to go back and have a bit of a look at your career as well. Tell us a bit about how it all started out for you.
7: Yeah, so I actually started down in the southwest of WA, so just south of Bunbury in a little place called Stratham. And so up until about the age of 15, I lived down there, but then moved to Perth to go to school in Claremont, and was lucky enough to get transferred from East Perth to Claremont just to make the travelling time a lot quicker from where we were living and schooling and all that type of stuff. And it was actually a really quick transition from being a local country footballer to then playing league for Claremont at 17 and being the vice-captain of the under-18s West Australian state team. And before I knew it, I was drafted to West Coast. And then I celebrated my 18th birthday, so it all happened pretty quickly from once I moved to Perth. But, yeah, and then obviously on West Coast, at least for 3 years, which had its ups and downs. Things have changed a lot. The young kids coming into AFL environments these days, which is obviously a lot better than the situations that we would be faced with back in our day. But I tell you what, it did teach us a lot of important lessons that are lifelong and serve us well for the future. And so, yeah, West Coast was incredibly enjoyable and a great experience. Got delisted from them in 2000 and then picked up by Port Adelaide and went over to Adelaide for a year and back to the Mighty Monts for the rest of my football career.
1: Yeah, so there's a bit to dissect there. So 97 draft, it's a pretty good one, isn't it, when you take a look back at it, some of the talent that came through. What was it like to be involved in the draft camps with Adam Goods and Simon Black, guys like Chris Tarrant, Chad Corns there, Luke Powers, some really exciting names?
7: Yeah, no, it was a great experience. You know, like, I didn't really have the high expectations, like I said, you know. It all happened really quickly. But, you know, I was lucky that when I was coming through the Claremont development programs, we had some really great people there at the time that were essential to allowing me to, you know, stay grounded and to, you know, recognise that, you know, this was a unique opportunity and one I had to take. And, yeah, the under-18s comp, as you mentioned, was up against a lot of those great players, and there were a couple more. And it was, you know, a wonderful experience, and draft camp was completely different to what it is these days. They kind of just took you down to Waverley, and they had all the coaches. Actually, had a pretty funny story. You know, like I said, it was a bit of a baptism of fire from where I was only a year earlier, and I'm at the draft camp at Waverley, and all the coaches used to stand around while you do the beep test or the sprint test, all that type of stuff. Anyway, the Melbourne Football Club takes me in and they say, oh, you know, like, we're thinking about drafting you. And I thought, oh, that sounds pretty cool. And then West Coast took me in and Mick Moldhouse was there. And as you can imagine, he was quite an intimidating individual. And he said, oh, look, we're going to take you in the draft, but I just want you to tell the other clubs you're not going to travel. And I said, oh, okay, that sounds good. So next meeting was Sydney, and I walk into the Sydney Swans and I had Ricky Barham, who was the champion Collingwood player back in the day. And he goes, oh, look, Jax, you're going really well. And Sydney's thinking about picking up in the draft. I said, oh, that's great. But I think it's in my best interest to stay in Perth for another year and just, you know, play league at Claremont. So I don't think I'll travel. And he gave me the biggest dressing down, which can't be repeated on the radio. I tell you what, when I walked out of that meeting and the next club invited me, I was all guns blazing. I was on the next flight that they wanted me to go on. So there was some good experience. And I don't think the young kids get to kind of have those moments as much anymore. It's, you know, a lot more, there's just so much more due diligence, as you can imagine, and investigations that go into, you know, each of the clubs probably have 6 to 12 people that represent their the potential draftees. So there's, you know, a lot of work that's getting done, and it's not a spur-of-the-moment decision as it once was back in our day.
1: Yeah, I mean, you've got to be so much more professional these days from such a younger age. How would you go in the, if you were playing today with the social media landscape that there is and all of the AFL shows that go around, all of the scrutiny that, that goes into the game these days if you, you know, you do something minor wrong?
7: Yeah, no, I would be fine with that. I was pretty lucky that I come from a very supportive family, and I think that's important in any generation that you're, you know, coming into AFL football, any type of professional sport. I probably would have actually really enjoyed, you know, the style of football that exists at the moment. You know, like in our day, and I've got a lot of mates who are also AFL players that were in the same situation, where you could go and be selected for the Eagles or Port Adelaide and sit on the bench for 85%, 90% of the game, whereas that just doesn't happen anymore. You know, every player that's selected, you know, really feels that they're going to get their opportunities, and if they make one or two mistakes, it's not like they're going to have a gun held to their head and you know, be accountable for that. So I really feel that it's a much more positive environment to play in one regard, that being on the field and, you know, as a collective with all the support around the players within the club. The other challenge is obviously, you know, the social media situation. But if you've got the right support people around you, family, friends, football clubs, I'm sure, you know, like, it's manageable just by turning it all off, I would have thought.
1: Now, another thing you mentioned a couple of knee injuries there. What was the understanding of ACLs, knee injuries at that time, and the rehabilitation process compared to what it would be like today?
7: No, it was pretty well known. When I did mine in 2003, I don't think it's changed that much. I think there was a period like maybe 2010-ish from memory when Sydney in particular, they were playing around with the artificial ACLs. But they thought that, you know, like, that would speed up the recovery, but it was then proven that those artificial ACLs just didn't work. They weren't strong enough. So I still think that the procedure that we undertook in and people around me at the same time in 2003 would be relatively consistent as what it is today. You know, there may be some slight advantages with recovery and rehab, but I think essentially, Matt, when it comes to an ACL is, you've just got to mentally be able to deal with the fact that you're out of something that you love for such an extended period of time. That is the number one challenge. And you've also got to be aware that the more you want to rush it, and the, you know, the typical AFL player does want to kind of speed up the rehabilitation, the more you do that, the more vulnerable you will be to further injury in the future, and that you really just got to just take your medicine and sit it out and prepare yourself for when you're going to come back. And in my case, you know, like, it happened at Claremont, so it was a semi-professional environment. Not only did I snap my ACL, I ripped the hamstring off the bone, and I snapped my lateral ligament as well in the knee. So it was like a big collision damage type thing. And so, and being like in a semi-professional outfit, it was like, okay, Claremont had a sports doctor that you went and saw, and they had, you know, their physios that you could see, but it wasn't like a full-time care and maintenance situation that you would get at an AFL club. And so it put a lot of responsibility on my own shoulders, you know, like everything I'd learnt when I'd been on the AFL list for those 4 years, you know, needed to be applied, and it was like a lot more self-determination to get back. And yeah, I was really pleased that I was able to get back and then able to play a lot of footy from that moment onwards and achieve some significant personal individual achievements along the way after the knee recon.
1: Yeah, I mentioned the 2005 Sandover medal. You won it alongside Toby McGrath. Well, sort of technically you did, but he wasn't there on the night, was he?
7: No, he wasn't. We were playing South Fremantle in that 2005 grand final. And even though we had battled it out with Subiaco only the night before, the day before in the preliminary final, and Subi had finished on top that year, and I think South, and they'd won the 2004 premiership, and then they win the 2006 premiership, so they had a pretty strong side. And so South had beaten them in the second semi, and then we were able to get over them in the prelim. And for some reason, he was still injured and unable to be at the Sandover medal. And, so we had a bit of a joke about that. I don't like to talk to him. I'm good mates with him. I don't like to bring it up too much because later that week, he won the Simpson medal and South Fremantle beat us in that grand final. So I kind of just, keep that discussion on the low key when I'm hanging around Tobes because, as you can imagine, I was incredibly envy of the fact that he got that premiership, but he's a great player, and I was lucky enough he was training with West Coast, I think, in 99 or 2000 when I was on the list there, so I've known him for a while and always known that, he's someone that comes with a lot of great football skill and attributes.
1: Now, good round of footy ahead. We spoke about the fact that the Dockers have got the Gold Coast Suns this weekend, Sydney, Brisbane tonight. We've got a showdown to look forward to. Now, you did play in a showdown, but did you get a kick? I don't know if you made it off the bench.
7: No, that was one of those games. I made it off the bench for about 5 minutes. I think Choco sent the message down and said, you got to go and play on Andrew McLeod. And I was obviously in awe of his greatness and the fact that, everything he's achieved. And I stayed as close as possible. I stopped him, but as a result, I didn't actually collect a possession. And then next thing you know, the runner came out and said, it's time for you. You've done your 5 minutes. Well done. Time for you to come and sit on the bench. And I remember sitting there at the end of the game. I was like, week one, that was great. And Choco was one that really loved nothing more than winning showdown. And he said, what's up with you? And I said, I was a little bit disappointed with the lack of time I had on the field. And he said, why don't you get the phone next time and just ring me and tell me that you want to go on? And I just looked at him and thought, don't know how that would go in the moment, but I'll keep that in mind next time. Anyway, the next week he said, I'm going to keep you in the team. I was like, that's great. And we actually played West Coast at Subi, which was a nice way, and that was my last actual AFL game. So it was a nice way to finish off playing against the old team at Subiaco Oval and got to play on Ben Cousins, which was a great experience. And, we beat West Coast, so nice way to end the career in that game.
1: Yeah, how's that? Last couple of games, you have to go and play on Andrew McLeod and then the next week, Ben Cousins. Jeez, a couple of great names there. All right, so, it's been great chatting to you today, Jackson. Thanks so much for taking the time. Give us a tip. Yeah, no. So give us a couple of tips. So the AFL Grand Final, we'll start there, then we'll focus on the waffle quickly before I let you go. Who goes on to win the flag this year in the AFL?
7: Yeah, no, I'm a very parochial West Australian, so I'll be hoping that it's Fremantle's moment to hold up the Premiership Cup at the end. Justin Longmuir is a great guy. He's just a couple of years younger than me, and actually his brother Troy Longmuir was in our draft in 1997 when he got drafted to Melbourne, so I'd be exceptionally pleased for Justin and Fremantle if they're able to win the Premiership, and I'll be backing them all the way in September.
1: All right, and in the waffle, so Claremont have started pretty well, but they've been brought back down to the pack a little bit, and Peel Thunder have probably established themselves now as the top team in the competition. What are your thoughts on the waffle?
7: Well, Claremont won their first six, as I'm sure a lot of your listeners are aware of, and then on their seventh game, they celebrated the fact that this year they're acknowledged as its 100th year in the waffle competition. So we all went down very excited because they were 6-0. And if anything, we probably caused the added pressure, all the past players and officials, and unfortunately Claremont went down in that match, and it's kind of started them on a bit of a poor run. So, maybe it's just a little bit of a mid-season loss of confidence, and I'm sure they'll get things back on track. Prez is a great coach. And for Peel, like we just discussed a couple of minutes ago, obviously they're on a roll because Fremantle's giving them a full complement of players. So, maybe couple of injuries, or you never know, towards the back end of the year. But hopefully the mighty Claremont can get up and win the premiership in the year that they celebrate their 100th year in the Waffle Comp.
1: Yeah, a few boys looking sore at the moment. That's a little bit of a concern for Claremont. Someone like a Bailey Rogers, who just seems to carry that side week in, week out. He was looking sore a couple of weeks ago, so maybe the bye gives them a bit of a fresh start now for the back half of the season. Is there anything they need to just make sure they click into gear for Claremont to give themselves the best chance?
7: Well, absolutely. You need your best players performing at their highest level, because then that kind of flows down into, you know, your younger players or less experienced players. So, you know, himself, Callum England, you know, it's probably really important that those two are able to have really strong performances of the second half of the year. And I guess in a top five situation, you know, like top's obviously a, you know, huge advantage with that extra buy, but that the Waffle has, you know, a number of buys during the season, more than what the AFL. I think they get, you know, like two or three buys if they don't play the state game. You know, like it, finishing second and third is, in my opinion, just as important as finishing top. So, you know, hopefully they can find themselves in second spot, if not top, because then they'll get to host a final, and that's obviously important to the club. And then they can steer their way through that final series and find themselves in grand final and give themselves the best chance. But, yeah, you're right, they kind of need Bailey and Callum and Alec Waterman and these type of guys at full strength and playing their best football in the August-September period of time.
1: Yeah, that they do. They're at the Goodgrocer Park this weekend to take on the Sharks. Hey, Jackson, pleasure chatting to you today. Thanks so much for taking the time. You've been so gracious with it. Always fun chatting footy with some great players of the past, and thanks so much for your time.
7: Cheers, Matt. All the best, and thanks for your support with All Football.
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1: Hey, time now for a FIFA World Cup update. We had six games earlier today and a lot of great results. So joining me down the line this afternoon to chat all about it is football expert with the Far Post Perth, James Renton, joins me. G'day, James.
12: Good afternoon, Matt. Thank you for having me on.
1: Thanks for taking the time. Socceroos in action tomorrow. Massive clash against Paraguay. 10 a.m. start time for us here in WA. What are your thoughts on the matchup for the Aussies?
12: Look, I think this will be treated in ways like a grand final for the Socceroos, and I think the implications reflect that. I mean, the reality is pretty simple. They've got to at least not lose this game to try and guarantee qualification to the round of 32. A win or a draw would be ideal, particularly a win. And I think it's definitely an achievable objective for the Socceroos. But it won't be easy. And I think we've seen that over the course of this World Cup, that many sides have been able to upset the favourites. And I think we've even seen that this morning as well. So I think it'll be intriguing to see how Tony Popovich approaches this game from a selection standpoint and also from a tactical standpoint, because both the Socceroos and Paraguay have been content with giving the opposing side more of the ball. So I anticipate the Socceroos will look to dominate possession in this game, and hopefully that can produce some more attacking football, let's say. I think fans have been wanting to see a little bit more from the Socceroos going forward. We saw that briefly in the second half against the United States, but to no real avail. So I think it'll be very intriguing to see who Popper decides to start for the game tomorrow and what their approach is. So looking forward to it.
1: Yeah, unfortunately for us here in WA, no
13: Jacob Italiano and no Matt Leckie either. So a couple of key outs there for the Socceroos.
12: Yeah, you're right. And I think the big selection dilemma comes at right wing back because it's such a niche system that Tony Popovich is playing in. There isn't really a like-for-like replacement. There'll need to be some, you know, the shuffling on the deck, if you like. I mean, you don't have Lewis Miller, obviously, who's injured and wasn't selected. Kai Truan has looked rather uncomfortable in that role. So I anticipate that it'll be Jason Guerrier. He's not really a wing back by trade, but I guess you'll have to do. And what that will mean as a consequence, Geordie Boss on the other side will need to be far more engaged from an offensive perspective, though I think that suits his game style either way. And then in terms of Matt Leckie, look, it's disappointing. And I think there's been discourse among Socceroos fans. And look, hindsight is a wonderful thing, but could the Socceroos perhaps have been better off in bringing someone into the World Cup squad that had a complete season that wasn't really derailed by injury, where Matt Leckie, who, yes, he's an experienced player and he's played in so many World Cups for the Socceroos, he didn't really have that much game time for Melbourne City last season in the A-League. And it's unfortunate that he's gone down with an injury, but the Socceroos, thankfully, they've got plenty of attacking options for Tony Popovich to select. And what balance and composition Popovich goes with tomorrow, I'll be particularly intrigued to see because, as I said, it's a must-not-lose game and hopefully that Popovich can put in some players that will give a bit of spark because I think we've lacked that, particularly in that most recent game against the United States.
13: Yeah, so the potential outcomes here for the knockout stage for the Socceroos, what are we looking at? What sort of scenarios could happen for the Socceroos moving forward?
12: Yeah, so it depends really on whether they win or draw and then also in the other group games as well. So if they get the win, then they'll most likely face one of Belgium, Egypt, Iran or New Zealand. So it's quite up in the air, though I think people are most likely expecting the Socceroos to play Belgium. If they finish in third place, though, that outcome will most likely be either a draw or a loss, pending what the other third place teams do. Then they'll most likely face a group winner, and that group winner most likely that they'll face would be Germany. So I think it just places all the more of a premium on the Socceroos needing to get all 3 points. There's definitely ways in which they can get at Paraguay, so I think I'd much rather face one of the likes of Belgium, Iran or New Zealand rather than obviously a side like Germany. So it'll be intriguing to see how it all plays out.
13: How do they do it? How do they get the job done tomorrow morning?
12: Well, at risk of stating the obvious, the Socceroos players are much taller than the Paraguayan players. So set pieces will be a very key advantage for the Socceroos. And that was something that both coaches touched on in their respective press conferences leading into the game tomorrow. So when you boast the advantage from a set-piece perspective of having players like Harry Suter and Alessandro Sicati and Cam Burgess, the Socceroos really need to dominate from that perspective. And I think, as a reflection, their set-piece deliveries haven't been too great in the first two games, so hopefully that is worked on. And then from another perspective, forward runs. So this is a game that is tailor-made for someone like Nestori Irukunda. If we think back to that first group game that the Paraguayans had against the United States, it was the Americans' ability to run in behind and play those incisive passes and have that combination play that really pulled apart the Paraguayan backline. So that's another thing as well. But on the flip side, I think the Socceroos have to be very wary of Paraguay's potency in transition, particularly if they do choose to sit back. So it's definitely a winnable game for the Socceroos, and my hope is that we go in with a proactive mindset as opposed to a more conservative approach as we saw against the United States. So, again, we'll be very intrigued to see how Tony Popovich approaches this game.
13: Yep, that it will. 10 a.m. kickoff tomorrow for all of you wanting to watch the game. So let's get to what we saw today. Six games of football. Started with Switzerland defeating Canada 2-1. What did you think?
12: Look, the Canadians, I thought they looked the most threatening in the first half. However, I thought their finishing was quite tame. They let quite a few golden opportunities slip. And then as for the Swiss, in the second half, it was their finishing that got the job done fairly early in the second half as well. Two good strikes that I thought were also compounded by relatively poor defending by the Canadians. So I think Jesse Marsh will be particularly disappointed that his players didn't have their shooting boots on, but a great result for Switzerland.
13: Now, Bosnia defeating Qatar 3-1 earlier today. So, yeah, decent result there for Bosnia.
12: Yeah, of course. And I think I'll try and pronounce his name as best as I can. Karim Albegovic. He scored an outstanding strike from the edge of the box quite early in the first half as well. And I think just, yeah, ultimately the Bosnians were far too good for the Qataris, despite the Qataris having a few chances in both halves, a well-deserved outcome for Bosnia.
13: Morocco defeating Haiti 4-2 after a bit of a scare to start off the match.
12: Yeah, you're right. And I think Haiti can hold themselves proud after this game. You know, they took it to Morocco, and Morocco are definitely a fantastic side there. They're very well coached, and it was a dominant performance ultimately. Yet, as I said, Haiti, they made a good account for themselves. And I thought, especially for Wilson Assiedel's goal, it was just a thunderbolt. And I think that also could potentially be a contender for goal of the tournament. But look, Morocco, they've been outstanding in Group C, as have Brazil. So it's no surprise to see those two sides automatically qualify for the round of 32.
13: Brazil, great win over Scotland, 3-0. So a comprehensive victory for the Brazilians, and they're going to look to do some damage in this World Cup.
12: Yeah, you think so. Carlo Ancelotti has got them primed. And look, unfortunately, it was a bit of a training run this morning for the Brazilians. Created a lot of great chances. Scotland didn't really threaten at all. And Steve Clarke, their manager, basically conceded post-game that he thinks they're going home. So a disappointing campaign for the Scots. But for the Brazilians, I think it'll be intriguing to see how far they go, particularly if the likes of Vinny Jr. and Matheus Cunha can continue to score the goals.
13: All right, let's go to the next game. We saw a 1-0 win for South Africa against South Korea. So that was huge for the nation of South Africa advancing to the knockout stage.
12: Yeah, you're right. And I think this has been one of the upsets of the tournament thus far. I think people were expecting South Korea to put in a far more compelling performance, given that previously they had lost to Mexico 1-0. And it was a really spirited effort by the South Africans, and their goal itself was a really well-worked counter-attack, and it was finished really well by Thapelo Maseko. So an outstanding result for South Africa, and a really great achievement for them to finish second as well. So congratulations to them.
13: And Mexico, this one was another comprehensive victory against Czechia. 3-0 was the final score. So they've been going really well, one of the host nations.
12: They have, and, you know, it was a really good performance by the Mexicans. They turned it on in the second half. They flicked the switch, and it was, you know, great for them to have such an emphatic win. Some fairly ordinary defending by Czechia, but, again, on the positive side, a really good result for Mexico, and good to see them automatically qualify.
13: Hey, James, any Perth Glory news before I let you go?
12: Yes, so they will be playing their round of 32 clash in the Australia Cup away in Queensland to Lions FC on the 21st of July. So that'll be a 7:30 kickoff, a local time, and a 5:30 p.m. kickoff here in Perth. So it'll be an interesting clash, I think, for Adam Griffiths and his side. They've already been busy in the transfer market. I think there's still a couple more signings that will get done. But yeah, it's really important that Glory start strong with their preseason, and hopefully they can get the job done in Queensland and progress through to the next round.
13: Yep. Hey, great chatting to you today, as always, James. And we look forward to the Socceroos being in action tomorrow. Go the Socceroos. Thanks so much for your company this afternoon.
12: Thanks so much, Matt. Good to be with you.
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13: Going to talk a little footy ahead of a big round in the AFL beginning tonight, round 16. Brisbane-Sydney at the Gabba is going to be a good one. And good round of waffle footy as well beginning tomorrow night between East Perth and West Coast. Joining me down the line to talk all things footy is draft and development expert Mick Ablett. Mick, welcome back to the show.
19: Yeah, afternoon, Matty. Afternoon, listeners. Thanks for having me.
13: Great to have your company. Thanks so much for taking the time, especially late in the piece this afternoon. Super grateful for that. Now, the footy...

0: How have you been enjoying it? And I know that, well, I think you're about to wrap up with Perth fairly soon.
1: Yeah, correct, mate. Unfortunately, it's funny, mate. You only spend a short amount of time at a football club, but I've certainly grown very fond of them. I love working with Stoney and Brad Dodd. The other coach is Sharon Wellingham, just a great person to be around, Michael Broadbridge. So just got some fantastic football people. Then the playing group have just been an absolute pleasure. I've enjoyed my time. So unfortunately, that'll come to an end this Saturday against South Fremantle. But I've joked a little bit with Stoney. If the boys get into the finals, maybe I might make a quick trip back and and be an observer. But yeah, so wrapping it up this weekend, mate, and hopefully the boys can give it chocolate.
0: Well, coming off a good win against Claremont a couple of weeks ago, what did you make of that performance from the side? A really complete one from start to finish, and was a 6-goal-1 first quarter that set it up?
1: Yeah, it certainly was. The boys bounced out of the blocks. And the most pleasing aspect, Matty, was the maturity that the group had shown. I mean, we had 14 players against Subiaco that were under the age of 21. So, you know, to be able to perform with a group so young and to be challenged the way we were by, you know, the bench setters of the competition, they're the ones that have clearly been favourites all year and really set the tone for everyone else to follow. I just thought it was the maturity. The boys were challenged. They could have easily rolled over, but, you know, we had a bit of a theme around the new Perth and what the new Perth want to stand for and what we want to look like. And, you know, the boys let their actions do the talking. So very, very positive result for us. A big one considering how tight things are on the ladder. And, you know, it was nice to get to the bye in winning form.
0: What can you tell us about Will Tilby? Because he's been a big X factor for you guys in recent weeks. And, of course, the ultimate X factor on the day at Claremont Oval was Lockie Patton as well. He really stood up too. So, I mean, you know, you've got a lot of speed, explosiveness from some of these guys, but Will Tilby and Lockie Patton, I thought, were really good on the day.
1: Yeah, I'm, as you know, mate, I'm a little bit fond of a man crush every now and again, and Will Tilby's certainly a favourite of mine. He's just a ripping young man who, from a character perspective, they don't get any better. And, you know, his football is absolutely speaking for itself. He's a competitive beast. He's been thrown, you know, back, forward. He's now settled a little bit more in the midfield with a little bit of forward time. But he just continues to produce. And look, you know, I had a bit of a chat with him and, you know, he just reminded him that he is still young and he is learning and he's an absolute sponge. He loves learning off Charlie Constable and Corey Byrne and, you know, those sort of Brandon Parfitt, you know, guys that have been around and played consistent high-level footy for a long time. So, look, I'd be surprised if he's at Perth for much longer, Matty. I just think he's got AFL football written all over him, and that's not to put pressure on him. He's just a competitive beast that just continues to take steps forward each week. And, you know, Lockie Patton, the other one you mentioned, I've go back to the under 16 state days when I first came across Lockie Patton, and he's always had elite talent. He's someone that that can flip a game on its head within a matter of minutes, as he did against Claremont. And anyone that's got match winning ability like that is always going to be, you know, popping up on the radar, and you know, and someone that's going to attract a lot of attention, as he should. So he had a slow start to the season just through a wrist injury, but yeah, he's really worked hard on his fitness. He was out on the track doing lap after lap, and, you know, now he's himself back and back into a bit of match fitness and providing some spark up forward.
0: Yeah, been really good. Now, do you think this group has what it takes to go on and win a flag? You mentioned there you might have to make the trip back if, you know, we do get late into September. What are your thoughts on this Demon side and how it compares to the rest of the competition? Is there any area of strength versus weakness that you could see could be a difference?
1: I think, you know, I'm not going to sit here and say that the boys are capable of going and winning a premiership. I think, you know, my philosophy's always been in football, Matty, that once you get to finals, the season sort of starts again, and it's anyone's game. And I think that's exactly where we're at as a football club. I think we've got a really talented, exciting young list. You know, but there's a really nice balance. I haven't come across many better leaders than Charlie Constable. I think he's just an outstanding person and brings a lot of calm to the group. Corey Burns, another one. Matty Taylor, the old Silver Fox down back. And Charlie Dean's obviously been a great addition. So I think the boys have definitely got the ability to play finals footy, and that's what they should be aiming for. I think anything less than that would be a huge disappointment. They are capable of that. Young backs still are playing off half backs, having a great season as well. So, you know, as long as the boys stay healthy, I definitely think they should be targeting finals, and then you reset from there. And clearly, once you're in the finals mix, you want to win a flag.
0: South Fremantle this week, Cam, what are your thoughts on them? They got Hamish Free back last week. They found their first win in a little while against West Perth. So it's going to be an interesting ruck battle. Free and West Love up against Harding and Edwards. Oh, I like that. Good midfield battle. I think it is across all areas of the ground. This is going to be a good game of footy.
1: Yeah, Wilbur, as long as we don't have to break out the flippers and the goggles, Matty, I'm a little bit worried about
0: well,
1: that
0: yeah.
1: at this stage. Not ideal conditions for footy. But look, South Fremantle are a quality outfit. They have been for a number of years now. You know, they're very, very well coached. And they've got a great mix, again, of youth and experience. So they've got some ex-AFL talent. So I sort of feel that Peel, South Fremantle, Claremont, they have been the benchmark and they've been setting the pace. You know, they're going to have a week here and there where they're a little bit off, but, you know, overall, they're three quality outfits, and South Fremantle are never going to be far off the mark, in my opinion. So they present a great challenge for us. Philly, as I said, coming off the bye, the boys should have freshened up a bit, and we'll be really looking forward to, you know, whatever the conditions are, looking forward to putting our best foot forward and having a genuine crack.
0: What did you think of how Peel looked last weekend with the 15 AFL-listed players, and who's not to say that we might not be seeing that, or we might be able to see that, I think, moving forward as well in a few games, because the Dockers have a Thursday and a Friday nighter. So, yeah, it could happen again a couple of times this season. What are your thoughts on the way Peel looked last week?
1: Look, you know, we had a chat a couple of weeks ago, and I think, you know, the consensus was that they really should be favourites at this stage, with Fremantle being as healthy as they are, being able to roll out the quality that they do in the likes of Jeremy Sharp and Gadam Swade might have even played reserves last week.
0: Yeah, he did. Yep.
1: Remarkable for a first-round draft pick. And, you know, it just goes to show the depth and what they've got at their disposal. And then you've got, you know, guys, the core group of Peel players, who are and have been a really talented, strong, mature group for the last 4 or 5 years. So, I think if Fremantle stay healthy, it's pretty ominous for the rest of the competition. But, you know, you can only control what you can control, and you can only go and put your best foot forward. And I'm sure that's what each and every team be doing, and they'll continue to look at Peel and learn from what they're doing as well.
0: Now, you mentioned a couple of players before, some individuals who, you know, could make their way up to AFL level at some point if they get an opportunity, Will Tilby being one of them. Now, we've got the 18s going on at the moment, and, it's always a big talking point as to who the next stars could be at AFL level. Is there anyone making a statement, in your opinion, and pushing for draft selection?
1: Yeah, absolutely. Young Steed, I had the opportunity to watch him live when we played Swans a few weeks back. I thought he was just a super talent. He runs hard. He plays with good intensity, his ability to overlap and find the ball both inside and outside. I think he's one to watch. I mean, his first game against South Australia, we had 30 disposals and a goal, just backed up what he's been doing at league level. So I think he's definitely one to watch. Look, Heath Melody for mine. I saw him last year, Matty, in the grand final when we were calling the game on Sport FM as a bottom major for Claremont. I just think this kid's got star written all over him. I had the chance to meet his dad. He's an ex-Victorian, played a bit of footy for Springvale in

0: you know, I think those three players in particular in the West Australian midfield are going to feature come November, no doubt.
1: All right, exciting times ahead. We're here with Mick Ablett talking all things footy. Hey, Mick, did you see the news that the AFL are wanting to limit contact at training moving forward into 2027 and beyond?
0: Matty, I think we've been going pretty well so far, mate. It's a lovely day over here in Perth. Let's not ruin it. I understand the desire to protect the head and the concussion and all the rest of it. That is a huge challenge for the game, and I don't profess to have the answers as to how we can modify things to ensure that we provide as best protection as possible. But, I mean, seriously, mate, that's like going to a boxer and saying, look, you know, you've got a $20 million fight coming up, but we just don't want you sparring anyone in the lead-in. Like, honestly, mate, it's ridiculous. And that's the way players learn to protect themselves and gain greater awareness and improve their peripheral vision is through match simulation and contact rules of training. So they come game when there's opposition that are going twice as hard at them. You know, they're a lot more aware of their surroundings and they don't put themselves in positions to get hurt. So I'd certainly not in favour of that, that's for sure.
1: Is the game in danger of becoming a semi-contact sport? Is it in danger of becoming more like a netball, basketball, soccer type where a certain contact results in a foul and a free kick? Is that where we're headed, or is it not as dire as that?
0: No, I actually think it is, and people can laugh at that. I said for a couple of years, Matty, I'm wondering how long it's going to be before they make helmets compulsory in junior football. Like, that's what we're getting to, which, again, it's ludicrous. What I would like to see, and they do it in the college system. I've heard Eddie McGuire talk about this with his son, and he actually ratified that this happened. When you go into college football, you sign a waiver to say, I am aware I'm playing a contact sport. I am aware I could potentially be susceptible to concussions and contact injuries. And therefore, I still have the desire to play. And you sign that bit of paper. I would like to see the AFL go down that path, because if we go back over the history of football, Matty, and you talk to people from within Australia and more so outside of Australia, what do they talk about when the love of the game? Like, all you hear from over the other side of the world is, you guys are amazing. Like, you don't wear pads. It's 360 degrees. You bash into each other. You know, that's what makes Australian rules football as exciting and unique as it is. I think if you continue down the path we're on, we are going to fundamentally change the fabric of the game. And good luck getting it back from there, because she'll be a long way home.
1: Yeah, I think so. I think it's leaning down that path more and more. And it might not happen tomorrow, but, you know, 10, 20, 30 years down the track, I think that's where it very well could be. Now, another thing, so talk that the AFL are going to want to go and play a game in India for 4 premiership points. Okay, there's, you know, a big population over there, and it's understandable as to why they want to get some people watching footy from India and potentially playing the sport as well. So international exposure, do you think that it's a good long-term goal to have where, I guess, people internationally on our grand final day are tuning in like they do for the Super Bowl, right? Like Australians do here. Is that an attainable goal, or is it a pipe dream?
0: No, look, there's a couple of things to this. I used to have the pleasure of, when I was working at AFL House, I'd be in early, one of the first ones in, and Kevin Sheedy would wander in, you know, fairly often, and I'd sit and have a chat with Sheedy. The people can shake their head and laugh, and he's a lunatic and the rest of it, but he was really big on pushing into India, and that's purely a commercial reason, Matty. And let's get this straight. We're not going to get, you know, 15 Indian AFL players come over and that sort of thing. It is a commercial decision because of the population over there, the money that we see fly around in the IPL. Now, if you can just get a very, very small piece of the pie commercially, it's millions upon millions.

0: billions of dollars. And, you know, if that means eyeballs on the TV and subscriptions and the like, fantastic. But that's what it's about. The greater concern I've got, mate, is some information I got given just recently that, and look, I'm not going to hang them on this because I don't know it factually, but I have got it on good authority, that the AFL have pulled their funding out of Ireland and told the clubs, go and do whatever you like. It's a free-for-all. It's up to you what you want to do in that market. And they're investing their money in the USA. Now, if that's the case, I would find that just mind-blowing, to be honest. I mean, if you look at the Irish players that have transitioned to our game, you go back to the great Jim Stein, who had the most consecutive games for a long period of time. You've got guys like Ty Kennelly that are trusted with kicking out when the game's on the line in a grand final in 05-06. You know, Zach Tui breaking records, Mark O'Connor doing what he's doing, and O'Shea Mullen at Geelong. That would stagger me, Matty. If that's actually true and the AFL are putting their money into the US, which has produced one player. I mean, Jason Combs, the first one to play, played a few games, but arguably, you know, Mason Cox is the only success story out of that market. I mean, look, I shouldn't be mind-blown with some of the decisions that are happening, but if that is the case, that is just an absolute waste of money, in my opinion.
1: Here with Mick Ablett, talking footy. Now, is it a waste to change the structure of the competition from 2028 onwards when Tasmania come in? Is it a waste to bring in a 19th team? What are your thoughts on the four options that have been presented and potentially a mid-season tournament has been floated as well?
0: Yeah, we tend to have these knee-jerk reactions a lot of the time, Matty. If you go back a few years in the AFL, and I remember it was basically along the lines of the movie Any Given Sunday. Anyone could beat anyone, and footy tipping was a nightmare, and you sat there and looked at it, and there were teams that were 14th beating teams that were third, and like it was incredible. We've now, unfortunately, and this is, I've mentioned this before, we go down a path of allowing people within the industry to put clubs in shocking positions through poor choices, poor decisions, whether it's recruiting, list management, development, coaching, whatever it happens to be. And then when they take a club down this path, they then put their hand up for compensation and we give them more ammunition after they've already been responsible for putting the club in that position in the first place. I would love to see the AFL go in and go, we'll help you, but unfortunately, him and her have put you in this position, so you move them on and we'll see what we can do for you. But to give more ammunition to people that put you in that position in the first place is, I don't know, maybe I've lost it, Matty. Maybe it's me that's lost it, not everybody else. But that is, at the moment, the reason we've got such a gap in the competition is there are people within football clubs that are making poor decisions and poor choices that are allowing their clubs to flounder for such a long period of time. It's not to do with needing to change the fixture. It's not to do with competitive balance. It is personnel within football clubs. And if people want to argue that, I look at it and go, why have the Geelong, Hawthorn, Sydney, why are they still going as strong as what they are? You know, even the Fremantle Dockers. The Fremantle Dockers have made a steady progression. And if you look at that list now, that's in a really strong position for the next 3 to 4 years, I would say. You're going to start to lose some players along the way because you can't fit them all into the salary cap. But it is about list management. It's about coaching. And it's about having good football personnel in your business.
1: I mean, if you look at the Dockers, so 2015, the last time they truly contended for a flag, it's been a 10-year build to get to this point for Freo. So it is it's a slow and steady build, but they've got it right? In the draft, they've managed to pick up players year in, year out that are now key elements in that list. And then they've got the trades correct in the last few years as well, with Clark, Jackson, Bolton coming in, the Bolton McVee. You know, the Bolton getting in that trade along with pick 14, which ended up being Murphy Reid as well. So, you know, a lot of things have gone right for them in recent years. They sort of didn't get it right there for a while, you know, bringing in some players that have moved on since. But now they are set up to go on and win a flag. And, yeah, they're playing some really good footy. We'll talk about that game coming up in just a moment. But firstly, we'll start with tonight's game. Brisbane-Sydney at the Gabba, round 16. It kicks off at 5:30 Western Standard Time. What are your thoughts on this matchup tonight? Who wins?
0: Yeah, sorry about that noise. That's not the police after me.
1: I'd hope.
0: Doing its thing, so we hope the person's okay. But, yeah, look, this is huge, isn't it? This is a huge clash. And funny, just before I came on air with you, I was actually looking and I've leaned towards the Brisbane Lions only because I don't think the Gabba holds any fear for anyone anymore, but I just think on their home patch, things starting to come together. I think they'll get over the line in a close one against the Swan, and you can never count the Brisbane Lions out. So I think the bigger ground as well, the wider deck, they tend to play that pretty well versus Sydney, that are used to a bit of a smaller, narrower SCG type surface. So I'd expect the Lions to get that done in a close one. But you know, we got a glimpse into September when Fremantle played Geelong last weekend. We might just get another one tonight.
1: All right, looking forward to that. We'll take a look at the two WA sides. So Carlton, West Coast. Carlton looking for 6 straight wins. Josh Fraser has got this team firing on all cylinders. West Coast have been pretty good in recent weeks and they're fresh off the bye. So what are your thoughts on that matchup at Marvel?
0: Yeah, look, it's. I was just listening to the interview with Minnie just prior to coming on and they've got some real confidence now and you're seeing Brett Bazo starting to find form and show what we've all known he's been capable of for a really long time. And, you know, they're exciting. Jake Waterman, he'll turn it around too. So I think people need to give Jake a bit of a break. He's been an outstanding leader and a brilliant player for that club year in, year out. And I think he'll come good. But, it's hard to go past Carlton, isn't it? The type of football they're playing and, you know, to think only a month and a half ago, you just couldn't see where the next win was coming from, and they've now won 5 in a row. I don't see them dropping this one. I think they're going too well. And, you know, what I am enjoying too about the West Coast Eagles, though, is we're not seeing them get blown out of the water either. So you can actually see some improvement, some progression in where they're heading as well.
1: All right, Dockers Suns to close out the round here in Perth. Suns have capitulated in recent times, so they need to get going. But I don't know if it'll be here in Perth because Freo are looking for now 14 straight.
0: Absolutely. I don't see Fremantle dropping this. There's huge question marks on the Gold Coast ability to win on the road. I think that needs to be a genuine question mark over them now because they do really struggle on the road. They don't look great at home. They've completely lost their mojo. You know, and then you start hearing rumours, and whether they're rumours or, you know, whether there's smoke, there's a bit of fire, Matty, but starting to hear about players exploring options and looking, you know, potentially heading back interstate and heading home once their contract expires and the like. So I think something's really amiss at the Gold Coast Suns, and I don't see them turning that around over here in the West.
1: Yeah, neither do I. Hey, Mick, great chatting to you as always today. What's next for you?
0: Well, hopefully a win on the weekend would be a nice way to go out, Matty, that's for sure. But, look, I'll certainly keep in touch with the boys and then I'll finish up at my work in the middle of next week and jump on the Big Bird and head over to Melbourne on Thursday and try and set myself up over there for the next chapter in life.
1: Beautiful. Well, all the best to you, and yeah, we'll stay in touch. Hopefully, being in Melbourne doesn't mean that you won't be jumping on Sports Drive every once in a while.
0: 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Always happy to have a chat. Certainly don't want to fall out of touch.
2: Hi, I'm Ollie Cullen from the Western Force for RAD. 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But off the field, some people think excuses are okay, especially when they get caught speeding. Excuses like, I'm late for training, or I'm going to rush home because the ice is going to melt. There's no room for excuses in football, and definitely no room for excuses on the road.
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8: 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Wherever you are this afternoon, we hope that you're safe, well, and most importantly, having fun. And talking about fun, I would like to send a shout out to our granddaughter, Daisy Feathers, today. Some years ago, I gave her an old-fashioned, in-style Digitech portable transistor radio that I'd purchased from JCAR. Recently, as she was twisting the dials, she registered a familiar voice. That sounds like Grandpa. So she listened in, and it was me doing Let's Go Sailing on 91.3 Sport FM. So hello, Daisy, and please keep listening. Each week we bring you news and views from the sport and also the world of sailing. Another beautiful winter's day today. Do not go sailing on Saturday or Sunday. Stay indoors, stay at home, and watch Group A races 3 and 4 at the Halifax Nova Scotia Canner event on replay, or start maybe planning your trip to Naples to watch the 38th America's Cup match starting around about this time, 10th of July 2027. On today's broadcast, we'll break down that Sail GP event in Halifax last weekend. Now, listeners, all competing sailors are members of yacht clubs, from elite sailing level to your weekend warriors and others. If you compete, you've got to be a yacht club member. So today we might talk about what's available to those members of a yacht club other than just the competing in the sailing. It's all the bit that surrounds it sometimes that keep people and their children and families involved in the sport, and that leads to more and more elite sailors coming along. Let's take my yacht club, Royal Perth Yacht Club, by way of example, and during the ad break and just after, we'll cover some news. So maybe what's on offer? Well, firstly, if you take Royal Perth Yacht Club, you've got two venues. They have a Wednesday sailing event. They have frostbite sailing on the weekends during the winter. Not every day over the winter, not every weekend over the winter, but about one in two. They have at the yacht club some teams racing, and we'll come to what that means a bit later. They do off-the-beach winter dinghy racing out of yacht clubs. Coming up at Royal Perth Yacht Club in September, the end of winter, beginning of spring, they'll be having the University Sports Sailing National Championships there in the Elliott Sevens that the yacht club owns. They do motorboat time trialling. They have hands-on experience with coaches to increase your skills, so when it comes to the summer racing season and competition, you're a little bit more up to speed. The yacht club goes on overseas inter-yacht club visiting. They do learn to sail for people that are basically children or those that come to the sport older. They have dining facilities and they have a huge yard that looks after all the boats and does the maintenance and the fixing and all that sort of thing. So let's just get into it and talk about some of those things now. Those members and their guests have access to two really world-class venues for a start. The Crawley venue and the Annex in Challenger Harbour. The Crawley venue is situated, for those who don't know, along Australia 2 Drive, just near the University of WA. And on that site is a two-storey clubhouse with commanding views across Matilda Bay of Kings Park and Perth City. So it's even nice to just hang out there. There's also a grassed area for off-the-beach sailing. And inside the building, there's a really good historical archive section. So if you know anybody or you've got family or you've ever thought about chasing up, go and see John Reedhead down there, get into the archives and spend a bit of time. It also has bar and dining facilities there and function area administration and all of that sort of stuff. There's jetties and wharfs and there's a refueling area. So it's a busy area. And in the yards, a workshop, a hard-standing area that they service all the vessels. Among the club's neighbours are the University of WA, as I mentioned, the Mounts Bay Sailing Club and the Sir Charles Gairdner Hospital. It's also on the route for the Perth link buses. It's on the purple route, so if you want to link into the city, you go on those link buses, and the purple route stops just outside the yacht club down at the University of WA, so it's easy on public transport. And the Fremantle venue, if you're not familiar with that, is at the end of Mews Road. It's a land-based facility with a marina. So let's talk about the Wednesday afternoon sailing. They normally get most Wednesdays 30 to 45 keelboats, maybe five or six people on each of those keelboats. They divide it into three divisions. It is racing, so it's serious stuff. Serious sailors having fun too. Usually the boats are a bit overcrewed because people not only enjoy the sport in the afternoon and the leisure side of it, but they also enjoy the social side, so there's often a lot of chit-chat that goes on the boat. And the racing finishes about five. Not too stressful. They don't use any extras like spinnakers, so this takes all that element out of it. They do have a support vessel, and very fortunately for me, some years ago when I was teaching some novices how to sail with four of us on the boat, three of them and me who knew a bit about it, I was over the side and they were pretty much left on their own. So the support vessel was a bonus. So it's reasonably safe. That doesn't happen very often, but it was a bad moment. They have a series of those Wednesday races, and although it's very serious for those that are serious, as I say, there's a lot of social and people get a bit of exercise. As is the frostbite racing. So about every second Sunday over the winter, they do frostbite racing. Now, you can pretty much work out whether it's going to be a great day in the winter here in Perth, or you can pretty much work out it's going to be a really bad day, not a day to be out on the water. So if you even want to go down the yacht club, you can hang out by the fire and chat with your mates or maybe do some game in the bar, I'm not sure. But usually the frostbites are fun. And once again, you can either do it with extras or without extras. That's with the spinnakers. So people normally do it with the extras and do the racing with those spinnakers, so it's good for that sort of thing. More racing, teams racing. This is a genre of sailing where there is a team on the boat, like a group in the team, that are working the boat to the best of their ability, making sure the sails are adjusted correctly, making sure that all the rigging's right, making sure that the boat's got some weight on the sides to hold it upright, steering it in the best way you possibly can. But they put three or four boats together in a team against another three or four boats in their team. So it's about using the rules of sailing, much like you would in your car when you're driving around, and using the rules of the road to actually work out which is the best way to get from point A to point B by taking a side road or a slip road or something of that nature. So there's a mental element to it. And if you're skillful enough to get well ahead, you can drop back and maybe support your other team member and sail someone off the course so that your team does well. Although it's a local competition, it means that if you play that game and you learn how to do it well, through that yacht club, Royal Perth, you can travel to usually America, North America, or to UK with a team from that yacht club. And then you can play against other countries such as America or UK, and they really love it over there. And it's a hospitable thing to do in the off-season, which means you'd miss those frostbites and miss those Wednesday sailing if you're away. But the facility has a grassed area for the off-the-beach racing, and for sure that off-the-beach racing in the dinghies is popular. Not so popular in the winter, and most of the dinghy racing is done via a Huck Scott winter series at Fremantle Sailing Club, so those members of Royal Perth Yacht Club that ordinarily would be around that area will move down to Fremantle, and good on them, Royal Perth, for recommending a successful event at another club. Very often yacht clubs are keen to gather their sporting participants so that they keep them gated in the club, and that increases all the functionality of the club. But great to hear that they are sponsoring it. And for short, at Royal Perth Yacht Club, Matt Wern, the Olympic gold medalist now on two occasions, going for a third, is a product of the dinghy club at Royal Perth Yacht Club. So he started down there with his family, They had a boat, they raced, family went down, he trained, he'd done a lot of skills, he's been a lot of places now, but he still comes back to the club and does a bit of coaching there from time to time, as do many of our elite sailors that travel to World Championships and then come back to the yacht club. So you'll often see them on the grassed area, and it's a great place to catch up with them in the summer usually, because they're often away over the winter in the European events where they have larger fleets. They race at Royal Perth Yacht Club Optimists for training, small dinghies. They do windsurfing training down there. They're experimenting with teaching a bit of foiling, and they also do lasers. So dinghy sailing is popular, and with youth, so is university sailing, where there's now a club from the university that are busy at the yacht club. Listeners, if you've just joined us in the first part of this afternoon show, just to give you a bit of reference, I'm running through my yacht club, the Royal Perth Yacht Club, and what's on and available at a yacht club. And what we're talking about here is probably available at most yacht clubs, but by way of example, we're going through what they have at the yacht club, the venues, the Wednesday sailing, the frostbites, the teams racing, the off-the-beach winter racing, the unisport nationals, the motorboat time trialling, the lectures and learning, the overseas club visiting, the learn to sail and the dining and the yard. It's a lot to sort of cover, and we've sort of just been talking about the uni nationals and what's coming up there, which is in September, and they will use the club's Elliott Sevens. There are already 10 teams registered. It's the dates will be the 29th of September to the 2nd of October. And about 6,000 athletes will come, not for sailing, but for 40 unis for 30 sports over that period of time. So Perth will be busy with lots of university sport. Look out for that in other areas. Motorboat time trialling. Well, yeah, you go to yacht clubs. They used to be all yachts in a yacht club in the marina, full of masts, no motorboats, but a few. They've gradually snuck in, and they're gradually getting larger and larger, more motorboats than yachts for sure. And what do they do? Well, on a Saturday afternoon, they work out a program and submit their program to the umpires, and then the boats go on a course where they're marked at a mark. They work out what speed, what direction, how long it's going to get to the mark, all that competitive brain stuff. And then they use their craft, the motor and the boat, and try and achieve the target where they're ticked or crossed, and the cumulative scores add up. And their trophies, they go to the bar afterwards. They often have a themed social event. So much going on at the yacht club other than just sailing. And all those sailors that want to sail, whether they be weekend warriors or Wednesday afternoon sailors, they all want to increase their skills. So the yacht club offers experienced coaches to go in over the winter and use those Elliott Sevens to expand the skills of all the sailors. So from May to June, four sessions, July, August, four sessions. That's with Colin Harrison. And then a club sailor, Eugene Menagerie, he does Saturdays 8 to 12 in the morning, so a couple of opportunities to suit the time spots where it all goes on. I mentioned overseas interclub visiting. Royal Perth Yacht Club from the 16th to the 24th of September is travelling to the Hong Kong Yacht Club, and the group from the yacht club will get together and head up there. Our yacht club, Royal Perth Yacht Club, has a number of reciprocal clubs which are fabulous to sort of belong to, and with a letter from my yacht club, Royal Perth Yacht Club, you can visit and stay at the New York Yacht Club, where you can visit the unbelievable model room and their library of all the information with regard to their club and the America's Cup at large. You can go to the Royal Sydney Yacht Squadron, which is situated very fortunately on Kirribilli, right next door to the government premises there. So you can go from Kirribilli Wharf across to the Sydney Harbour, where the ships, the port area there, and then link into the trains. So it's a fabulous place to stay. You can stay in London at the Royal Thames, or you can even stay. I've heard of another sailor that went to Rome and stayed in a reciprocal club there. Often other clubs have accommodation all over the world, so it's usually very reasonably priced, so it's an advantage for you, and you can enjoy the sailing activities at those clubs. The yard at the Yacht Club is within the grounds of the Crawley premises. It's a company called Bay Marine. They're a well-established marine service company, and they've been there for some 12 years. They have about a 250-square-metre undercover workshed area there, and they have 25 concrete hard-standing bays and round about 32 tonnes worth of travel lift that'll lift something out for you. Even heavy boats can be serviced there. So other yacht clubs' craft are welcome to come to Bay Marie via the lifter, which will lift them out, and then they can have their mechanical and their shipwrighting services done, and all the anti-fouling, the polishing, the detail, the fiberglassing, the mechanical repairs, and all the servicing. It's a hive of activity around the club, and as I say, as much as sailing has an athletic pursuit, it's the basis for a large number of yachties that all like to be in an area doing different things. So on any one day, you may have an elite Olympic athlete coming to the club. You may have a group of potential elite athletes training in a group. You may have a whole pile of motorboats being fixed in the yard. You may have some uni students visiting on their racing for their national championships. You might have some other sailors improving their skills. So it's an incredibly busy area, and even some in the upstairs area enjoying each other's company, having a game of snooker on a full-size snooker table. I realise it's been a bit of a travelogue, but it certainly is worth knowing that in the sport of sailing, you do get linked not only to other people in different walks of life and can move to another country and use your sport to go to another similar style of yacht club overseas and thereby expand those horizons, but you can also enjoy the fun of all that along the way. We'll take a word from our very important sponsors and we'll be right back with some more Let's Go Sailing.
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8: 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I really enjoyed watching the Sale GP event in Halifax, Nova Scotia, Canada. I watched it on KO, 3 a.m. on Sunday morning and Monday morning, Fremantle time. It was the seventh Sale GP event for season 2026. That sort of makes it halfway for the season. The last time an event was sailed there was in 2024. They have a really strong marine heritage there. The crowds were good. One big grandstand, lots of finger jetties running out, and an island for spectators. But a really tight course. It's a tight course there. And that necessitated splitting the fleet into two groups. Light winds, pretty short course for day one, meant that the starts were really super critical. But day two really delivered, with the boats being fully loaded, really skillful manoeuvres by the Spanish in the starting box, absolute masterclass in the third race of Sunday afternoon. If you get a chance to watch it, Group A is the spot to look at it. And it was fabulous to see them in that start where they actually split the eye of the needle and were very fortunate to get through with no penalties. The British didn't make it to the start. The Brazilians had some issues with their boat, but the British didn't make it to the start in pre-race practicing. They lost control of their port rudder, and the starboard rudder did things I don't think the designers would have actually been liking the boats to do. It came from 75 k's to nothing into the water, and some injury to the wing on the boat. So they were not able to sail in the regatta. So being into two groups meant that they decided to run the final race, which comes at the end for the $800,000 US. They would run it between the top two from Group A and the top two from Group B. So it finished like this after the fleet racing of four races. In Group A, it was the Bonds Flying Ruse with the Spanish, the New Zealanders, the Canadians, the French, the Danish, and then Brazil. And in Group B, it was Artemis, the newest team on the Sale GP circuit, Australian Nathan Outeridge driving it, the Swiss in second place, and then the US, Germany, Italy, and the British who didn't sail. So it was Artemis, the Swiss, and Australia that went through into that final race. And it was really interesting to see the dynamics between four in the fleet as against three in the fleet. Now, bear in mind that the Spanish really only just scraped into the group of four. New Zealand did some amazing sailing to nearly prevent that and get into the four themselves. And I really recommend, if you want to see match racing at the highest level, see what those New Zealanders did in that penultimate sort of last leg and the last leg of race four on the Sunday. It's there available on the Sale GP site for you, and you can actually see it and see what actually happened with that. After the Halifax event, halfway through the season, Bonds Flying Ruse are well in front on the total leaderboard for the season on 62 points, and then come the Spanish and the British on 44, closely behind the US Sale GP. Didn't have a good regatta in Halifax, 41, and then Artemis, pretty solid on 38. That's the new Swedish team. West Australian David Gilmour, a reserve on that team, not in the total team, but in part of the team, has had some outings already on the circuit. He'll be out again when the weather suits and when they want to keep him going, so watch out for him to join other West Australians on the circuit. And there's plenty of them scattered not only on the teams, but in the shore teams as well. We said last week what we should be watching out for in Halifax, so let's see how we went on our predictions. We said to watch out for the Team New Zealand being back on the race course. We said, can the American team continue to impress? Will David Gilmour move from the reserve to permanent sailor on the Artemis team? And will the Ruse get amongst it on the tights course in Halifax? Well, let's start with Team New Zealand. Yep. They were back on the race course. They've got a new boat, which was built in the in UK. They haven't been on the race courses since Auckland, where they had a crash with the French. They went straight into practice on the first practice days and then straight onto the race course. So pretty I mean, they're good sailors, obviously. They're really, really good, and they're able to adapt, and they sailed really well. It's still mathematically possible for them to make that season final, but one step at a time. It's got to be one step at a time. So we just watch out for them again. But very fortunately, we were a witness to that fabulous fourth race on day two on the Sunday, where they nearly made it into the four-boat final. Can American Sail GP continue to impress in the season? Well, they were lying fourth, but they had had some crashes, and they only had a sixth place in Halifax, so by their standard, they will be sort of pretty disappointed, I think, with the outcome. The Bonds Flying Roost, they got amongst it at the starts. They've been practising their starts and working on their starts, and we were anticipating that if the whole 13 had been on that tight race course, they may have taken it a little slower and perhaps not been quite so aggressive. But the format allowed room and opportunity for them to show their skills and come to the top. And they led the leaderboard at the end of those four fleet races. So they went into the final with great expectations. You've got to watch for Australia because they play the game a bit differently and they start in different ways. And so you have to watch all the sort of four races and the final to watch their different techniques of starting. But it was a great start again in the final, but it was the Spanish who were braver on the race course and took it away from the Australians at the conclusion of that event. I think people really like Sail GP, and we're going to like it again when it comes to Fremantle in February. It'll be here in February from the 14th and the 15th, and that'll be, I beg your pardon, the 20th and the 21st. It'll be for the 20th and the 21st, and that's when it'll be in Fremantle. And tickets are available now via the Sail GP website. So get onto the Sail GP website and you can get tickets in the stands, in some increased size stands. You can get tickets where you can get a box arrangement, where you can take nine of your friends to make up a tent. And that's what a lot of people are doing. Or you can go to the improved beach club down on the sand where they'll have some boarding. It'll make it a little bit better for this event coming up in February 20th and 21st. Next year. So Waterfront Grandstand, Vela Beach Club or Vela Privé. Go on to the Sail GP website now. It's important to do all that. 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Today we enjoyed bringing you some info from the happening of one of our local WA sailing clubs, the Royal Perth Yacht Club, and the happenings at the Sail GP event in Halifax, Nova Scotia, along with a bit of sailing news. Please stay tuned now to 91.3 Sport FM for the Thursday Perspective with Noah Kendall. We'll be back again next week, but for now, let's go sailing.

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9: Now, Wimbledon is looming large. Qualifying this week, wildcard entries have been announced, including Serena Williams, who returns to Wimbledon, where she's had so much previous success. It is a wonderful tournament. It's steeped in tradition and history. We always look forward to it in the depths of our winter. Let's chat to Brett Patton, host of Court Talk, 8 to 9am on a Sunday morning and a big part of the Sport FM family. Morning, BP.
12: JL Dunne, good morning. Yes, can you smell the grass? Oh. The grass clippings all the way across the Indian and Pacific Ocean. So, wonderful time of year. Best tournament of the calendar for the men's and women's players. So, looking forward to seeing who's going to be holding the trophies over the next couple of weeks.
13: Are you a grass man? I mean, I know that you would have been brought up on grass, and that's where tennis was always played. I mean, is that the favourite?
12: Look, it is probably the favourite, albeit that the grass court swing, as we always talk about, is very, very short. I mean, three of the four Grand Slams used to be played on grass, the Australian, obviously Wimbledon and the US Open. And you know, I was born and bred in grass, you know, playing at the Geraldton Tennis Club. And in WA, we have arguably the best grass courts anywhere in the world. I'm on the board of Kings Park Tennis Club, and there's some of the best grass courts you'll ever see. Used to be the home of tennis. Used to play the lead-up tournaments into the Australian Open and a lot of the Davis Cups and Alexander Park and Cottesloe. Beautiful grass courts. I mean, grass plays so differently, and we always touch on the difference between grass, hard and clay. And grass is just, there's something special about grass. You know, it's sort of a quieter game. The All England Lawn Tennis Club, pretty much steeped in the tradition of all wearing whites, and everyone is quiet between points, and there's no real fanfare, and it's tennis and tennis only compared to the US Open and the Australian Open, which is the party slam. So, yeah, there's something a little bit more refined about grass, and it's a different style of game. Serve and volley traditionally on grass, but they've changed the matting of the grass, Dunny. They've slowed down grass courts. They open up the balls a little bit earlier before matches start, so they become not as quick and they sort of slow down through the air. So grass has become not a serve and volley game anymore. It's a baseline game. So The dynamics of tennis on grass has changed, but that doesn't change the fact that the All England Lawn Tennis Club still holds the best tournament in the world.
9: Well, a lot has changed in the world, Brett, over the last 10, 15 years. And this tournament, while still steeped in tradition, the players won a bigger slice of the pie. Now, this was a backdrop to the French Open, which has only just recently been completed. There's a bit of a pay dispute going on here. So at the moment, in the revenue share model, they get 14.4% of the revenue, and they want it up to 16%, and players are going to limit the time they give to the media post-match at this stage until their demands are met. Now, you've had a unique perspective. You've been a tennis administrator. You've had a long involvement in the game as a player. Where do you sit on this dispute?
12: Yeah, look, it is an interesting one, and I know that the players have all come to an agreement, and anything that is going to be media-related, they're only going to give 15 minutes, and that's in lining with the 15% that they want across the revenue stream. But there's a couple of different ways that you can cut up the pie, and you know, the revenue, albeit the revenue is going up every year in the tournaments. The tournaments will say, yeah, we've got more revenue this year, there's more prize money for the players. But in actual fact, the revenue split is declining. So the players have looked across at all the other sports, and they've looked at the NBA and the NFL, and they've said, well, hang on a second, they're getting close to 50% of the revenue generated out of that sport. We want our fair share of the pie as well. However, tournaments like the Australian Open and Wimbledon, the French Open, a lot of the money that is generated through those tournaments goes to grassroots. It is there designed to support the development of the game. Now, it's up to the administration to make sure that they are administering the game effectively from a grassroots and putting the money back into the game. So on one hand, you sort of say, well, we can get a sense check that the sport's all about the players, and yes, they do deserve a fair share of the pie, but the money's really not being distributed down to the lower levels where blokes outside the top 250 in the world up to 1,000, they struggle to make a living. And tennis is one of those games. You drop out of school young, you put all your time and effort into playing tennis, you don't really have a great deal of a career. You might have 5 or 6 years, really, during your peak period, but you're not making any money unless you're sitting inside the top, really, 70 in the world, maybe a top 100. So there is an argument to be put everywhere, but I think what the players are trying to say is, yeah, while the prize money is increasing at the top end of the game, we'd still like a little bit more cut of the pie, and we'd like to see that money distributed down to the lower levels so the sport could be sustainable.
13: We discussed this earlier, you know, right at the beginning of the program about that, and that was the comment I made, that, well, it's okay getting more money as long as it just doesn't go to the top, you know, the winners and all that. It's the bottom of the pyramid. Are they conscious of that? Is that what they're trying to push towards?
12: Yeah, spot on, Dunny. I mean, they are. And the ATP in particular has made an arrangement where they are almost guaranteeing players inside the top 250 in the world a minimum salary almost. They're almost coming on as a full-time employee. So they're looking at those players inside the top 250, and if they haven't made a certain amount of money by the end of the year, they will top that amount up. So that's an innovation that I think is certainly supporting the athletes. But the problem is, I mean, tennis is a game where you do need the masses, because there are so few players really making decent money, and there are a lot of players, potential players, who want to make a career out of tennis. Now, being in the position that I was, looking at it from a player's perspective and an administrator's perspective, there's no way I'd put my kids into tennis to make a living out of it, because you just can't. The people that are making money out of tennis are the coaches, and the coaches only, really. And if you don't have an athlete that is promoting your sport like a Serena Williams out of the US, or like a Roger Federer out of Switzerland, or like a Leighton Hewitt out of Australia, you need your local champions to excite and delight that next generation of players coming through. And we see that time and time and time again. If you don't have someone in your country really carrying the flag at the top end of a sport, particularly globally, you'll see a lot of the sport die off a little bit. And right now, the argument is we don't have the high level of players in Australia coming out of Australia. So a lot of our younger potentially players who could come on and want to be professionals aren't really picking up the game of tennis. They'd rather go to basketball, or they'd rather go and play football, or they'd rather go and play soccer, because we have more, I guess, more success in those sports, and that's a little bit more visible. So it is a tricky one, but there needs to be an even divide of money all the way down to, you know, potentially the top 500 players in the world, because right now, Dunny, you just can't make money. You can't make a living out of it. I know a lot of professional players have been on the tour for 10 years, left school at a young age, toured for 11 months of the year, come back pretty much broke, don't have any money. So that's the sad reality of the sport of tennis.
9: Yeah, it's a harrowing account. It's a fascinating discussion, and I know you've been giving it a lot of airtime, and you will continue on Court Talk. So, yep, this dispute goes on, but it's about helping those at the bottom end of the food chain, not the top end, try and make enough money to remain in the sport. And that's why a qualifying week like this is so important, Brett. We've got Wimbledon qualifying at the moment. I note that Tristan Schoolkate and Christopher O'Connell are a couple of names that are trying to progress, along with Dane Sweeney in the men's. There'll be a few ladies as well. This is a pretty desperate little period, isn't it? Players trying to qualify for the main draw next week.
12: Yeah, sure. I had 11 in qualifying, men's and women's. Three left. You mentioned Tristan Schoolkate. So excited for Tristan. And now we talk about, you know, his ability, certainly on the big stages now. He's starting to knock on the door of the top 100. We saw him take a set off Jannik Sinner, the only player to do that at the Australian Open 2 years ago. So really announced himself. He grew up on grass. He played down at Claremont Tennis Club. His father was the coach of Claremont Tennis Club, and I remember Tristan from a young age, 5 or 6 years of age, just hitting balls against the wall and playing with his friends on grass and learning the art of the grass court game. So this is a tournament that really sets up nicely for Tristan. So he's got one more match to get through to qualify, so we're crossing our fingers for him. But it is. So they're all scurrying around to get into that main draw. Like I said, it's about €80,000 to lose first round. So you equate that to the Australian dollars, and it's pretty big money if you're in that sort of top 106 players in the world. But, you know, we just we look forward to, you know, the Alex de Minaurs and the Alia Tomljanovic. Maya Joint, unfortunately, she's a newly crowned Australian. She's having a really difficult time in the women's game at the moment. She was a seed only a few tournaments ago in the Grand Slam. She was sitting inside that top 35 in the world. But, you know, she's lost, I think, the last 8 matches on the trot. Made a joint come out of the US, but with an Australian father, and been playing Federation Cup or Billie Jean King Cup for Australia. So, you know, she's just got to find some form, find some confidence. But the likes of young Talia Preston and Talia Gibson, you know, Emerson Jones, there's a good crop of young Australian girls coming through at the moment, but we still don't have the heights of the Ash Barty in the women's game, and we're too reliant on Alex de Minaur to be carrying the flag in the men. So we're looking forward to seeing, you know, the Chris O'Connells and Alex Vukics and, you know, these type of players sort of flex their muscles, and Tristan Schoolkate and Jordy Thompson's, and see if they can actually start performing on the grass, because this is really the one tournament that I think the Australians have an advantage, particularly at Grand Slam level.
9: Voice of Brett Patton, who's with us here on Sports Breakfast, host of Court Talk.
13: Brett, the wild cards and all that are given, are they just there to give to old has-beens and try and, you know, get people on seats, or do they give it to some of the young people as well, you know, that might miss out on qualifying, that they think have got a future?
12: Yeah, well, it's an interesting one, isn't it? The has-beens, and, you know, I think you're referring to Serena and Venus Williams, who have been the recipients of a couple of wild cards, particularly at Grand Slams, certainly Venus, and into some of those main WTA tournaments. Now we see that the All England Lawn Tennis Club has given Serena Williams a wild card. I mean, she hasn't picked up a racket in 4 years. We know how great Serena was, but she was great, and she isn't great anymore. And she's 44 years of age. But the wild cards are designed probably on two levels, to give that next aspiring crop of juniors in your country an opportunity to step up and play, you know, against better players in big tournaments, on big stages that ordinarily they wouldn't get throughout the year because they're just still honing their craft. And they certainly like to give out some of these wild cards to, you know, past players who are sort of retiring. So Stan Wawrinka, he's just been given a wild card because he's swan song and he's a past Grand Slam champion, a true great of the game. But they're not designed to give them to people who've been out of the game for 4 years. And This comes back to a bit of a conspiracy that I've been throwing around for a while, Dunny. It is that the women's game and, to a degree, the men's game, they just don't have those superstars anymore. I mean, you just look at the French Open, for instance. The viewership of the French Open final dropped by 25% because they didn't have a Jannik Sinner or an Alcaraz or a Serena Williams there from past years playing. So the viewership dropped away. And I think the WTA and the Grand Slams and the ATP recognise that. And they're trying to ignite some interest back into these tournaments. And they think by giving players like a Serena Williams, who is a superstar on and off the court, an opportunity to play in the Grand Slams again will draw more viewership and more people to the game. And I question that because she's not going to win a match. She's in the doubles with her sister. But I just think this is the wrong look. And if we're relying too much on the past champions who haven't picked up a racket for 4 or 5 years, the game is struggling at the top end. So, you know, outside, and we see that with the United Cup, unless you've got a really strong person who is in the limelight with the global media like a Roger, like a Novak, like a Rafa, Serena, the people, the normal punter, doesn't know too much about the game of tennis. So the WTA and the ATP, they need to do better at promoting the players so that the general population and the public do know who the players are and they can come and support. But right now, we don't really have too many of those greats outside of Carlos and Yannick, and the women's game really doesn't have a global superstar. So giving a wild card to Serena is not a fix that I agree with.
9: Well said. Brett, so we're now moving very close to the start of Wimbledon for 2026. Who's playing well? Well, Jannik Sinner's had a fair bit of time to reflect on his health battles. His fitness let him down at the French Open, and he exited much earlier. Everyone expected him to win that tournament. How's he recovered, and who's in good form heading into this third Grand Slam of the year?
12: Well, they've put him on mothball, or in mothballs, I think, Jannik Sinner. I haven't heard a lot about him since walking off the court at the French Open, you know, and extreme heat and really struggling with his physicality. So he hasn't played any lead-up games. The media hasn't really been talking about him too much. I think this tournament, men's and women's, is the most wide-open Wimbledon or the most wide-open Grand Slam that we would see, certainly, in over the last 20 years. I mean, Jannik Sinner, yes, he's the favourite. He's the defending champion. Clearly the best player in the world on his game. The heat's not going to be as stifling in London as it was in Paris, so that would probably allow him to play better and stay on court. So he's clearly, for me, the favourite. You know, Alexander Zverev, the monkey's off his back now. He's won a Grand Slam. He lost in three previous Grand Slam finals and won the French Open this year, so I think he's going to come out a little bit looser and more relaxed. So

0: the tournament to win. So I'm excited to see what this throws up, and I think the first couple of rounds will sort of dictate who's got good form and who's going to be playing in that second week and potentially in the latter stages of this tournament.
1: Hey, BP, to close, yesterday was 16 years since the famous Isner-Mahut match, 70-68 in the fifth set. We don't get that anymore. They've changed the rules at Grand Slams. But what a match that was all those years ago.
0: Yeah, wasn't it? Unbelievable. Poor old Johnny Isner. I mean, Johnny Isner was a prototype that I thought could have won a Grand Slam like Wimbledon because he's such a big server and he does like to move forward. But, yeah, thankfully they have changed the rules for the better where if you get to a tiebreaker in the fifth set, you play a super tiebreaker, which is first to 10 points, and it's not advantage anymore, which is the best of two games. So I think it was 2.5 days. It wrecked them both. And Johnny Isner just, I think he forfeited the next round because he was so exhausted. But, yeah, what a great story that was. But we'll never see that happen again. And like I said, looking forward to the next few weeks, eyes wide open for the All England Lawn Tennis Club. Mix that with the Soccer World Cup. It's been a great time of the year and the Tour de France.
1: Yes, yeah, there'll be some very late nights, but it'll be well and truly worth it for the quality of sport we'll get. Brett, thanks for your time. We'll catch you on Court Talk on Sunday.
0: Thanks, gentlemen.
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1: But let's welcome Claire Ortlip. She is the WA Football's Women and Girls Participation Coordinator. And as I mentioned, she's also a star of a very strong Claremont Waffle Women's program. She joins us here on Sports Breakfast. Good morning, Claire.
10: Hey, guys. Thanks for having me.
1: It's a pleasure. Thanks for your time on the show. Now, this is coming up this weekend, a great opportunity for young girls, an AusKick All-Girls Gala Day. It's the second edition. WA was the first state ever to do it last year, and you're a big part of it this year. Just talk us through what the day means.
10: Yeah, really exciting. It's a massive event. So we're expecting about 50 clubs and 500 girls to be a part of it. But yeah, there's not always heaps of opportunities for girls to just play with other girls. So to be able to put more events on like this is awesome, and like the girls just love it. Actually, we all love it. The staff had a great time last year as well, so looking forward to another big day.
11: Well, 500, that's an amazing response. I mean, what ages are they, Claire?
10: So they're, yeah, the younger girls, so AusKick and Superkickers. So yeah, some of them do play in all-girls teams at their own AusKick, but a lot of them don't, so this is a great opportunity for them to play with other girls.
1: And this is about creating a pathway and, I guess, showing them and some of the names that will be there. I know Daisy Pearce will be there, but there'll be AFLW and Waffle W players, yourself included, Claire, will be there on the day. It's an opportunity to show young girls the pathway that they can follow now that's been created over the last decade.

0: like, such an exciting time for, girls to be part of footy, and, yeah, really exciting for me to be able to pay back to footy and, yeah, help the next generation of girls who come through. But, yeah, we do find that, yeah, girls who play with other girls when they're younger, they're much more likely to stay in footy and stay the whole way through. So that's our goal, to get lifelong footballers, because, yeah, it is the best sport in the world, I reckon. So we want to have as many girls playing as possible.
1: What activities have you got for them? Is it just playing a game, or, yeah, what other things are going to be happening?
0: Yeah, so we've got some games running, which will be an awesome opportunity for them. But, yeah, it's going to be a massive day. So we've got, like, a DJ. We'll have a bit of a dance party at the end, which is always exciting. And then we've also got food trucks, a fun zone, like inflatables, things like that. So, yeah, more of a carnival kind of atmosphere.
2: Lovely. It's at Des Penman Reserve in Nullumara. Des Penman gets a lot of foot traffic over the course of a footy season. I know Subi have used it for their pre-season and a few other clubs, but 9 a.m. to 12:30 p.m. this Sunday at Des Penman Reserve. So 50 clubs registered, and, so many young girls coming down to enjoy the day and set them up for the future. And you've been a big part of this very successful era at Claremont, Claire, regarding Claremont and where they've come from. I guess the hope is that there might be a few future Waffle W and AFLW stars among this lot on the weekend.
0: Yeah, absolutely. Wasn't that long ago, or it doesn't feel that long ago, that I was that girl who was desperate to play footy. So, I'm sure there's a few more who will be keen on their footy and coming through in the future.
1: Claire, you've been involved a while. I mean, the girls coming through now and playing in tell us, what is the difference, you know, because now that you've got Auskick and all that, and girls are playing it from a very young age, what is the difference with the girls that are coming through now in the way of skills?
0: Yeah, I think you're just seeing more girls who, yeah, have been playing the whole way through. So, yeah, their skills and their footy IQ are a bit more established. Especially like with the inception of AFLW, there were a lot of cross-coders who came across who were really athletic and great athletes. But just had to learn the footy stuff. So, yeah, we're seeing it the other way now, that you're getting girls who are coming through with all the footy stuff and keen as for it, and they've had that pathway for their whole lives. Like, I'm very jealous, actually, of the ones who did get a start and Auskick and play the whole way through, because that wasn't my experience. But, yeah, it's awesome. And as I said, to be able to pay it forward and have a small part in helping that has been really exciting for me.
2: Claire, that was going to be my next question. Comparing the pathway that girls have now, if we go back maybe 10, 15 years to when you were starting your own journey and coming through, how did it differ? Give us an idea for the Claire Ortlieb experience as a young girl who loved the game and wanted to play it.
0: Yeah, well, I did play a couple of years at Auskick when I was younger, myself and my twin sister. We were obviously thick as thieves, so we played that when we were younger and had a great time. Then it got to the age where we weren't able to play anymore and had to play netball, which, yeah, not as fun. Sorry, netballers out there. And then we actually got back into it through school. We were playing at school, and one of the teachers suggested we try out for the state team, the state under-16s team as it was then, and that kind of led us into was called the Waffle then, but yeah, the Waffle W, where we played at Coastal Titans. So yeah, played resis from the age of 14 and then league at 15, so been in the Waffle for a while.
1: Now, I read you got a knee injury. How bad's that, or when are you back into the game?
0: Yeah, not for a while. I've managed to do my ACL, so disappointing to miss out on the rest of the playing season. I do have a dual role at Claremont where I'm a player coach, so just focusing on my coaching a bit more for the rest of the year, which would be great. But yeah, obviously plenty still to do, and yeah, really exciting to be able to help the girls as we come into the back end of the season, because although we've had a few injuries, the team's looking really strong still.
2: Second on the ladder, and it looks at the moment, with respect to the rest of the teams, it looks like we're set for a rematch of last year's decider. Well, you beat Swans by a point. Swans and yourselves very much look the two teams to beat again, and could be a great battle deep into the season and maybe even on grand final day between those two clubs.
0: Yeah, like, I think we're hoping to play them again in finals because, yeah, has been two pretty great matchups already, and then obviously a good matchup last year in the Grandy. So, but yeah, we know what they're capable of, and they're a very good team. So, we're just striving to be there at the end of the year again. Playing some good footy along the way.
2: Claire Ortlieb's with us. In her role as WA Football's Women and Girls Participation Coordinator, Claremont Waffle W star, she mentioned she's out for the rest of the year with a serious knee injury. You've shared so much success with your twin sister, Rachel, at the club, and Claremont have been the dominant side in the Waffle W history of the competition. Could you ever have imagined, when you go back to those early years at the Coastal Titans and playing league football very young, Claire, could you ever have imagined you'd have the success that you've had at Claremont?
0: I've been very blessed, actually, throughout my whole footy journey. Titans, at the time I was there, were very strong. And then, when it turned to Subi, still strong. And then, I was lucky enough to jump over to Claremont in the year they got their first Waffle W premiership. I understand I'm very blessed, but I've actually never made it. I've always made it to the prelim final every year, and that's, I think my 14th or 15th season this year. So, pretty lucky to be able to do that. But I think I've had good people around me my whole journey, which has been a major part of the reason why.
1: Now, registration's closed for this on the weekend because I know that you've got clubs that are bringing girls down. Is it available for individuals that, just want to get on the website and come down and join in?
0: Yeah, well, we've got a come and try event. So we'll have a session. Our coach is running a come and try session for anyone who's keen. So in those pre-primary to year two age group, any girls who want to come and have a go, they can come in that session and we can look to put them in teams for the rest of the day after that. We just encourage people to get down if they would like to, because as we said, it'll be kind of a carnival atmosphere and plenty to do outside of just the footy as well.
2: 9 a.m. to 12:30 p.m. Sunday at Des Penman Reserve in Nullumara. So if you're a parent listening, you've got a young footy mad girl, it'd be well worth something to be involved with in the future. And Daisy Pearce amongst the guests that'll be there on Sunday morning. Claire, thanks for your time. I'm sorry to hear you're on the sidelines with injury, but it has allowed you to focus on so many other great parts of the game, coaching and being involved in this day coming up on Sunday. The best of luck with it.
0: Thanks, guys. Thanks for having me.
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2: Hey, Craig White's with us. He's the coach of South Fremantle. He's a premiership player, premiership coach at Souths, and he's looking to go back-to-back this year. The Bulldogs hit a bit of a wall before their bye, but they recovered with a win over West Perth and now headed to Lathlain Park to play the Demons as part of Round 12. Good morning, Craig White.
8: Good morning, Jacob. Good morning, Wayne.
2: Thanks for your time. I know you played last week, but how did you enjoy the bye, Craig? Because it felt like you needed a bit of a reset after those three straight losses headed into the West Perth game.
8: That's for sure. I think, when you're having some losses, I think the best thing about footy is sometimes you do get to play quickly again and play the next week. But three in a row was probably something where, the bye did come at a good time for us to be able to reset and focus in on a couple of learning points and then just let the boys get away and freshen up mentally as well and come back ready to hopefully crack in and which they were able to do. And, over that month, they didn't really shy away from where they were at. We were able to review really honestly and have some honest conversations of where we're at and where we need to be. And I was glad that the boys were able to execute some things that we're trying to work on against West Perth on the weekend.
1: Craig, I'd read one of your veterans say that they'd the lessons this side learnt throughout the recent run of losses will hold them in good stead. What were the lessons they'd learnt because of all these losses?
8: It was more around our team defence, Wayne, and how we're able to do it. We've prided ourselves on being really hard to score against, over the last year and a half, and just through that period we were leaking scores and you know, on our average, you know, we're around that kind of 70 to 80 points against, and then teams were getting up around that 90 to 100. So, that was our first and foremost. We want to be really tough to score against, and then, you know, when we defend well, it allows us to attack and then and go really hard on turnover as well. But we weren't able to do that, and teams were able to expose a couple of weak points, and you know, we're still a work in progress for sure. But, it was just something that we needed to try and tidy up and then work on for the back end of the year.
1: I would imagine there it's not just the focus on the back half then. Is that on the whole team in regards to that?
8: Yeah, that's the team. Yeah, for sure, Wayne. It's you know, we've individually got a really, really solid back line in terms of personnel. But look, even there under the pump, when the ball's able to come in with no pressure on up the field, it's probably actually on the forwards and the mids to be able to create some sort of pressure or make decisions that they don't necessarily want to do up the ground, and then they're able to kind of come inside 50 with no pressure on them, and then it just makes it hard regardless of how good the individuals are down there. So, and then it just makes it hard for us to score. But teams were able to get some field position on us, and then we weren't able to work the ball to the other end to kind of put enough pressure on through the scoreboard as well. So hopefully we can have talked it through, and then it's going to be a work in progress, but hopefully we can execute that come this weekend as well.
2: Craig, can I just clarify? So Noah Strom played on the weekend. He played forward, and he had an impact against West Perth. My understanding is he's gone again. Was he always playing in this game? Had he come back for a specific reason, or was he always going to be available for the West Perth game?
8: No, he was always available for the West Perth game. The East Perth game was actually a school camp that he had planned for his school, and he had to take a bus and some kids up to Exmouth for that weekend. And it's just unfortunate that the timing, it was a Sunday game. He planned to leave on a Sunday, and we copped the Sunday fixture against East Perth. So, Noah's played his last game for a few weeks, and he won't be available this weekend, obviously.
2: All right, so an opportunity. Lucas Catalani's been close. He's been an emergency a few times. Is it time now to give that young man an opportunity?
8: Look, he's very close. We've got his final selection tonight, JL. He's been emergency for probably the past month, and then we'll look to you know, hopefully debut him over this period when Noah's away. If it's this weekend, we feel like he's ready to go. He's a talented 18-year-old that has got the ability to intercept and read the play really well. Last week we took the opportunity while Noah was back to play him at full forward, as you mentioned earlier, and we gave Sam Otto the chance to play fullback on Tyler Keitel, who did a good job in his own right. Tyler was probably a little bit off with his radar. I think he kicked 1.4 or 1.5, but Sam did a really good job in the contest. So I think Sam gets the immediate challenge of probably a Clark or a Johnson this week. It's just whether or not we carry Kat in this week, but he's been very close, and he's an exciting prospect for the club going forward, not only this year, but hopefully for the future.
1: And I suppose to hear about young Sam Otto and Riley Colburn and that these guys are getting opportunities. Are you confident with what you've got, the depth that you've got? I don't know how you are with your injury situation, but are you confident with the depth you've got?
8: Yeah, look, it was a little bit unknown, to be honest, Wayne, but I think that what we're able to see on the weekend, both from say, Sam and Riley, was really quality contest work against quality players. So, obviously, Keitel, we know his credentials and what he's able to bring game day, and they've been able to put Sprigg down forward, who kicked 3 goals the week before as kind of a key tool. And Colborne and Otto were able to do the job for us and then just get supported by Pearson and Hughes. So, we're really excited about the prospect. I think Colborne has been in and around the league team for a number of years now, and has you know, electric athletic traits. And we've just been out, it's probably been his detriment that he's been able to play in every position. He's played forward, he's played ruck as a very small ruckman that can jump, and then he's been able to play in the last line defence. So we're trying to kind of settle him in a position to try and get him a good run at it. And Sam Otto's had a great pre-season and again been able to play at both ends of the ground for us this year. So we're excited that those guys, will be long-term league players, but that, you know, with every young player, there's going to be a little bit of inconsistency, but I think we're at a stage where we're looking to blood them while we've got these guys like Noah and Trey and stuff away, where these are the opportunities that these guys, you know, sometimes wouldn't have got. So we're happy to get some games into them.
2: Voice of Craig White, Bulldogs Premiership coach. South Amount are headed to Lathlane for a crunch game with Perth this weekend. The return of Hamish Free, wonderful re-inclusion to your side. You played Free and Westlove on the weekend. You managed Hamish's minutes a little bit. Did he get back ahead of time? Because the word was originally he mightn't get back till mid-July. So did Hamish Free have a really good rehab and recovery and get ahead of his schedule?
8: Yeah, he did, JL. The surgery went really well from the syndesmosis point of view, and he was able to start running a week earlier than was originally planned, which then put the whole program ahead of schedule. So I think he was due back this week, so he's probably only 1 week back earlier than what we are, and we're able to pinch kind of, I think it was 65 minutes from him, which isn't a huge amount of game time. It's you know, only just over half a game of footy, but you know, with the 23rd player this year, I think you can sometimes afford with players like Hamish to be able to manage that correctly. With 22 players, it might be a little bit tough. So, yeah, look, we're still building. Hamish was great. I think his first 5 or 6 minutes, I think he found it a little bit tough to get his second win. But once he got going and got his big engine going, he was great for us in the contest again, and hopefully he just kind of builds on that, and then he's no doubt still going to be a couple of weeks away from really finding his full fitness, but just his ability and when he was on the ground to be able to, you know, win contests and give us first use around the clearance was great, and he was obviously sorely missed through that period.
1: The fixture this weekend, it's a fascinating fixture when you look at each team. I mean, Perth are looking for another big scalp, you know, trying to get two in a row. You know, they're their improvement and that, and they'll get an idea where they're at. But you yourself, I suppose, will get a fair idea of, you know, where you're at. I mean, you've won against West Perth, but it is a real interesting fixture this weekend.
8: Yeah, definitely. And I just think the evenness of the comp, Wayne, I think from probably, you know, even like Peel have obviously got a fair bit of momentum and are going really well. But like you look right down, I think Swans on their day can beat anyone as well. And Subiaco have found form, East Fremantle are in form. And I think there's just so many 8-point games going to be on the way back on this back half of the season and no more than our game against Perth on the weekend. They've had, you know, two great wins against Subiaco and then obviously against Claremont at Claremont, which is obviously really tough to do. And we're going to be up against it and going to be a big challenge, and then the weather will probably play a part of it as well, whether or not it's it really sets in, or Lathlane's probably the best or Mineral Resources is probably the best ground to play at, given the way it dries out and the ground's so good. So there's a few factors that will go into play this weekend and which team can kind of play the hardest and the smartest.
2: Craig, you had a couple of players who didn't complete the game. Jordan Bolland, you hurt his ankle pretty early, and I think Colborne didn't finish the game with his arm injury. Are those two a chance to play this week? Have you got a verdict on the severity of those injuries?
8: Yeah, Bolland, you won't play. He's been ruled out as of last night. It's not as bad as we first thought with Bolland. We thought it was going to be another syndesmosis injury like it was with Hamish Free, but he's dodged that thankfully with his scans, and it'll be more so just a weekly proposition for JB and Riley Colborne's a test tonight, so no fracture in his hand, but yeah, the photos of it, it was a balloon, you know, kind of on the after the game and Sunday, so it's more a touch and feel thing tonight for him, but I think if he was to miss this weekend, he'd only miss one, but we're hopeful that he can get through the session tonight and be available, and we'll hopefully get the excite machine of Matty Parker back this week from suspension, so we're looking forward to having his inclusion to couple along with hopefully Riley if he can get through training tonight.
2: Yeah, big in Matty Parker, who's had a pretty frustrating year. So with some of these injuries that you've picked up in game, you mentioned the 23rd player and you can manage minutes of that extra player that you have. Couple of injuries. West Perth also lost a couple on Saturday. Have you seen the sort of effect it has now? If you lose players, still having another interchange and therefore another rotation, Craig, have you seen the impact the fifth interchange player has actually had on the broader game this year?
8: Yeah, I think it allows the team that has the injury to stay in the game a little bit longer. I think the four on the bench versus five on the bench isn't a massive isn't a massive disadvantage, given, you know, you can rotate through different lines. When you have four and you go down to three, and it does put pressure on each individual line from a midfield forward and back with rotation. So I think it definitely helps in a sense. If you have two, you're obviously right up against it. But I believe it's worked, and it allows the team that's had that injury to be able to stay in the game for a little bit longer and not...
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17: This is Air News Western Australia. I'm Lee Harrison. A podcaster has been jailed for life for the murder of his girlfriend. Tobias Nuttall fatally stabbed his 30-year-old partner, Alicia Lauren Hendren Krippner, multiple times at her home in Bassendean last August. He's been sentenced to life in prison with a minimum non-parole period of 18 years. Federal police say six children in the Philippines have been removed from harm following an investigation into an Albany man. Jamie Smith reports.
18: The 53-year-old was intercepted by border officials on his return to Perth from the Philippines in late March. ABF officers allegedly found a mobile phone which contained child abuse material and communications with a Filipino person suspected of facilitating the procurement of children. Australian Federal Police informed Philippines officials of the alleged abuse and the suspect, leading to six children being taken to safety by National Police. The Albany man was first charged on the 27th of March with multiple counts of accessing child abuse material and intending to engage in sexual activity with children. He'll appear before Perth Magistrates Court again today. Jamie Smith, Perth.
17: A Yanjibup man has been jailed for 1 year and 8 months for weapons and racism offences. Martin Glynn was arrested after posting comments on Instagram that supported the gunman responsible for the Bondi mass shooting. A subsequent police raid on his home uncovered firearms, terrorist flags and anti-Semitic notes. Glynn's been sentenced in Fremantle Magistrates Court. The state government has seized upon the announcement by Netherlands MP Jonathan Huston that he's quitting the Liberals and will see out his term as an independent. Opposition leader Basil Zemplis isn't calling for a by-election, saying that by convention, it's up to a sitting member to decide when and whether to resign in mid-term. Government Minister John Kerry says Mr. Zemplis doesn't want a by-election because he's been openly flirting with One Nation.
11: talking about preference deals, not rejecting their policy on multiculturalism and all that. I don't think Basil Zemplis wants a by-election because he knows that the people of Netherlands do not want to support a Liberal Party that's in bed with the One Nation Party.
17: To sport now, Brisbane have recorded a statement win at the Gabba, beating second-placed Sydney by 43 points. The 19-12-126-12-11-83 victory moves the back-to-back premiers to sixth on the ladder. Coach Chris Fagan says it was close to a complete performance.
13: You're always pleased as a coach when a lot of blokes do their jobs really well. That was the case tonight. Yeah, a lot of things we tried for tonight worked out well. They don't always, but tonight was one of those nights where everything that we went after we sort of achieved.
17: Carlton defender Jacob Wietering will miss a third straight game after failing to overcome a calf injury. Collingwood defender Isaac Quaynor has been named for Saturday's clash against Richmond, despite hurting his foot at training. And Scott Pendlebury returns for the Pies after being rested last week. This is Air News Western Australia.
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20: Good morning and thank God it's Friday. Taking the first check of the freeways. Mitchell southbound, a few cars around Ocean Reef Road now and at the Warwick Merge, but still travelling well into the city. Quinana northbound, Parita full on already for this time of the morning on Mortimer Road, right the way through to Anchortail Road and building at the Berrigan Drive Merge. And around town, the usual light change, Patterson Road northbound, Mandurah and Quinana Beach and Rohaway northbound at the bypass. 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
24: In a word, wet. In two words, wet and wild. It is a very damp start to the day and more showers expected. It is 12 degrees right now, top of 18 expected, 15 to 25 mils. Showers tomorrow, 10 to 25 mils of rain. Sunday, Monday and Tuesday all have showers forecast as well. As mentioned, right now it's 12 degrees, but it feels like 8.8.
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0: Good morning. That's Riders on the Storm, which seemed a rather fitting song to play this morning. The Doors. Welcome to Friday Sports Breakfast. A big preview of the weekend sport, the Socceroos in action in just a few hours. The Dockers play Sunday, the Eagles are in Melbourne tomorrow. So much to look forward to. We need to get straight into the show because our first guest is on the line. Tim Jennifer's with us, part of the 5AA Drive program, their AFL broadcast. It doesn't get much bigger in Adelaide than a showdown. And that's what's coming up. On Saturday night at the Adelaide Oval, can Port Adelaide cause a boil over and put a halt to Adelaide's winning run? Tim Jennifer, good morning.
1: Oh, g'day, Jacob. How are you, mate? Yes, it's going to be a big challenge for the Port boys.
0: Certainly will be. And there's a few key players out injured. Radicalea won't play again this year. Amongst others, there's a few on the sidelines. Have Port Adelaide got it in them to cause an upset? We know that form lines aren't particularly important coming into a showdown.
1: Yeah, well, they've reported this morning it will be the youngest Port Adelaide side to field in a showdown, and that's okay. We've just got to sign them out of daycare. That's the only issue we've got, is to make sure they can come out and play the game. But we'll wipe them up full of sugar and they'll be laughing, don't worry.
0: Absolutely. So last week's loss to Collingwood, and mentioned the Radicalea injury in particular, it's a very undermanned back line. I'm not sure what the weather forecast is in Adelaide for tomorrow. Maybe you can tell us. But Adelaide's forward line looms large, doesn't it, with Thilthorpe, Fogarty and Walker all fit and firing.
1: Yes, well, my counterpart, who's an incredibly humble person, has said that they'll win by 10 to 15 goals. So it's definitely looking one-sided when it comes to this particular showdown. But like you said, sometimes previous form doesn't really warrant that. The one thing about Port, I think, that maybe a lot of people have underestimated is they've been very good defensively. So I think they're sitting around sixth on the table, fifth or sixth, as far as scores against go. So they don't get big scores against and they don't get blown away. So the heaviest loss was round one, and they've been able to keep it well and truly within striking range most of their games. So I'd expect they defensively to hold up okay. It's whether they can score. They just haven't been able to put a score on the board. I mean, 6-16 was a bit embarrassing last week. And when it comes to Adelaide, you're right. They've got an embarrassment of riches at the moment as far as selection goes.
2: Tim, it's taken us a while over here to accept that Fremantle is a top four side, you know, the way that they've played. Where do you see Adelaide at the moment? Are they a top four team?
1: Personally, I think Freo definitely a top four team. The one thing about Fremantle that I've noticed this year, I looked very early on and looked at their side and I went, gee whiz, there's not a gap. I kept looking for a player that might be under the odds or whatever, and I just couldn't find one. I said, I reckon this is the best Freo lineup I've ever seen, and it's performed like that, hasn't it? It's just top of the table and deserves to be. So I think with Adelaide, they were underperforming as far as the way they were playing in the first half of the year. The last 3 weeks since their bye, they've started to look more like Adelaide of last year. So they've got weapons. I don't think they are a top four side. I think they're around fifth or sixth. I think when it comes to beating the likes of a Freo, they have trouble with Hawthorn. They even have trouble with Collingwood still. I just don't think they've broken that barrier just yet.
2: It helps when you've only got, you haven't got anybody on the injury list, I would imagine. What's the situation with both the teams there?
1: Yeah, it was an embarrassment of riches at selection for Adelaide. They've looked, but overnight, Wayne Miller didn't pull up well from training, so he's not playing. We're not sure what the issue is. They say it's just a tight hamstring or something, so whether that's true or not, we'll find out later and in weeks to come. But, yeah, they've got just about their full squad that they can call on, and Port of added to their injury list last week, of course, with Radicalea and McKinlay being injured for the rest of the season. So I think there's four blokes out for the season now on Port Adelaide's injury list. So it's they're delving in, like I said, it is going to be the youngest side that they've ever rolled out in a showdown. And unfortunately, I think when the heat is on, that's when that shows.
0: Mick Godden, was he on your show yesterday? He said that there was no injury concern for Miller, because the whisper went around yesterday that he might have been named and eventually he wasn't. So did Mick not get the memo from the club, or what happened there? Was he just trying to keep that under secrecy a little bit?
1: Well, it was a crow's day off. Having known Mick for a long time, he's a ripping bloke and a very honest one at that. But it was a crow's day off, so whether something went wrong there, like I said, in between, or Wayne rang up and said, listen, this has not come good, I need to sit it out. He swears he didn't get the memo. So he spent the day in Mount Barker, which is a good hour away from Adelaide. So I'm going to have to take him on his word on this occasion.
0: Tim Jennifer's with us. We're previewing the showdown. He'll be there, I'm sure, as part of the 5AA coverage. Former Port Adelaide Magpies Premiership captain and big part of the 5AA footy commentary team. I think you're right about Port. I think their defensive profile's pretty good, but they're still not winning these close games. And the previous showdown was one of those. They took the lead in the final minute and still couldn't find a way to get it done. So I'm sure there's some frustration around Port Adelaide, but they're close, Tim, in every sense.
1: Yeah, that was it was one that got away, because I knew we're going to go through a little period here of, and I think Koshy's words was rebooting, not rebuilding, rebooting. But whether you like it or not, you're going to be fielding inexperienced players. And to hit the front with 45 seconds to go, a more experienced team would have got that game done. So they ended up allowing the ball come out of the middle and end up with Cook, who kicked a very, very good goal to seal the win by a point, the closest showdown ever. So I knew, and I was extremely disappointed with that, because I knew it's going to be a very difficult path for us in the next couple of years to get a dominance in this rivalry. So unfortunately, it took the Crows to three up in this, and if they win tomorrow night, that's four up. And I said, you know, it doesn't take 1 year to get that. It takes about three.
2: And you mentioned getting them out of daycare, they're that young and that. But, you know, who are the names that have sort of popped up that have been given the opportunity that you are really positive about? They can see them being long-term players.
1: Yeah, well, the mid-season draftee, Xavier Bannett, looks like he's got a game that I think we'll see it. Be a good AFL career for him. He's tough at it. He's got a nice, he turns on that left foot, which I still can't believe players today still go the opposite way. It's just like, whoa. The amount of vision you see, the work they do, I'm going, he was always going to go to his left. But anyway, that's what happens. Left footers still get away with it. So he's got that, which I think eventually he'll play in the midfield for Port Adelaide and be, you know, he's almost got the ball-winning ability of an Ollie Wines, but he's got a lot better skill set as far as his kicking goes. So, no, I really like the future in him. Jack Whitlock, he was trying to be the second ruck, and I think it was taking too much out of him, and he was losing energy when he went into the forward line. So last week they didn't use him as second ruck, and he looked a lot better and kicked a couple of goals. And I think we need him up there as a danger, because it takes pressure off of Georgiarty. So young Jack Whitlock is a good one in my eyes. And two lads down back, Logan Evans and Josh Lye. You know, Logan's, he was also a mid-season draft a couple of years ago. He's sort of building up to around about that 30-game mark. I think he's going to be all right. Josh Lye's in his first season, and they've both got attributes that I really like. So there's some good names coming through. It's one of those things where you wish you had the fast forward button and could, you know, speed them up to 100 games.
0: Tim, Ollie Wines is back in. Now, Josh Carr said that he's going to manage the Brownlow medalist for the rest of the year. His body's a bit banged up. He's out of contract. There's talk about his future beyond this year. Do you think Ollie Wines plays on into next year?
1: I think that depends on how bad this knee is. And this is he's had this grumbly knee all pre-season, and it sort of delayed his start to the year, and I just think it really depends on whether, and doctor's advice of you know, can this knee recover during the pre-season? If it's I don't think it's a Lachie Neal situation where I can go off and play 3 years somewhere else. I think it's just a matter of whether Ollie can play, and that'll be decided, I think, by himself and the doctors, and they'll make that decision at the end of the year. And I think as far as, you know, they all go, if it comes up Rosie, then he'll get a year, but if it doesn't, he may well hang up the boots.
2: Tim, last night's result, Brisbane, ominous sign for others?
1: Yeah. Look, you know, there's a comment that Josh Carr made after last week's game. He said, we just haven't got to the stage where we can play these moments in our subconscious. We always have to be in our conscious mind trying to think about what is it that we have to do, and that's within experience. Brisbane's the best example of a machine that runs on the subconscious, and they can float back into the mode that they need to be, and they did it so well in the last three final series. I mean, they only lost by under a kick against Collingwood in that final in 23, so they are the best at doing that. And I think you saw last night, you know, just having the structure of Hipwood back up forward and, you know, Rayner back in his sort of role and Zach Bailey, and I go, you know, gee, forget about all the other superstars. These guys just, you know, they know how to do it, and they know how to do it all the time and what the method is. So they are a very well-oiled machine, if you like. And I think if they get anywhere near a home final, even if it's in the bottom half of the top eight, I think, look out. They're just, like I said, they can go to autopilot.
0: They're a tough team to beat when they play their best football. Now, Tim, I know you'll be working alongside Roa. You do on a day-to-day basis on the drive show, and you call the footy alongside him. I think he doubled down, didn't he? He went from 10 goals to 15 goals if he had his time again for the margin.
1: He certainly did. I do like, though. I said he's a bit like Muhammad Ali. He does all the talking beforehand. I said, I'm going to sit there like Joe Frazier before the first fight. Joe won that one. So it's a knockout blow, mate.
0: Well, we have a segment, Tim, here on a Friday called Pick the Margin, and I've chosen the showdown. So as we say thank you and farewell, what will Port Adelaide win by then if we're playing Pick the Margin with you?
1: Yeah, you know what we're going to do? We're going to reverse the previous result. We're going to win by a point this time.
0: Oh, there'd be some, there would be some revenge. Revenge is a dish best served cold. Hey, Tim, thanks very much.
1: Hold on.
0: Enjoy.
1: Good on you, lads. See ya.
0: That's Tim Jennifer joining us. 5AA drive host and former Port Adelaide Sandful champion and big part of their commentary team. He'll be calling the showdown. Rowie and Tim both do play-by-play. So not only do they host a show together like we do, Wayne, on a day-to-day basis, but then on the weekend when a showdown comes around, they call the footy on 5AA.
2: Yeah, but they don't show their loyalties, do they?
0: I want to dig up, Matt, producer, I'm setting you a challenge. You might have to delve back into the archives, but I need to find the radio commentary of the last minute of the showdown from earlier this year. And I think even Tim would admit that maybe he was a little parochial with the way that he described it. And not in a good way, because Port were beaten with the last kick of the night. And yeah, he wasn't exactly glowing in his praise of the Crows winning the game. So we might have to dig up that piece of audio before the end of the show, because they are very much parochial over there to their team, and that's encouraged, I think. And I reckon if you ask the Eastern Staters, Wayne, going back to the George Grulasich era, we were very similar over here, and maybe we still are at different times.
2: And it's hard not to, I suppose, but I think it's difficult. Well, I suppose a good commentator is you don't know who they barrack for.
0: Yep.
2: But we know how you barrack for. So where's that put you?
0: Is that right? I reckon I do a pretty good job.
2: Because you do a breakfast show. That's different.
0: I don't know about that. I'm happy to tell people who I support, but I like to think that I keep my the straight and narrow when the headset goes on. When the headset comes off, maybe I'll, you know. Well,
2: it's pretty easy to pick who they are now, because most of them are all ex-players.
0: Yes, you know, so that's very true. I must say, when we did Claremont Perth a couple of weeks ago, West Coast were playing North at the same time, and North kicked the first couple of goals of the third quarter, and the pen just went down a little bit harder than I wanted it to. I definitely wanted to put it down with a bit of force, and it bounced at right angles and hit poor Matty on the shoulder. Matty picked up the call and said, well, I know who's winning West Coast North because Jacob's pens just hit me. So, yeah, you've got to be careful sometimes. Emotions in footy, and yes, we're in a professional and very privileged position, so we need to keep our objectivity about us. But yeah, I think in the right environment, if it's encouraged, a little bit of bias is okay. And certainly 5AA is of that persuasion. I don't think I said good morning, Wayne, because we needed to get to Tim straight away. Only had a very small window. How was your Thursday before the wild weather rolled in?
2: It was beautiful yesterday, wasn't
0: it? Lovely day.
2: Yeah, it was just a delightful day. I sat outside for a while yesterday, read my book and little bits and pieces like that. Caught up with a couple of mates in the morning and Just cruised around, really. I had a sick patient at home.
0: Oh, so the flu's going around a bit, isn't it?
2: A little bit.
0: Is that why you sat outside? You're just trying to avoid the lurking?
2: Yeah, there's a little bit of that, I think. But, it was a lovely day. A bit different today, of course, but a lot of people wouldn't have been going out anyway around 10 o'clock because they'll be sitting watching the soccer.
0: Very true. Yeah, Socceroos in action against Paraguay. Now, we need to bring our listeners up to speed with one of the results from overnight because this is a stunning upset. Now, I don't know what... I'll be honest. I'm one of those experts who jumps on board the FIFA World Cup when it rolls around every 4 years. But I wouldn't have tipped Ecuador to beat Germany. And that's what's happened overnight. Ecuador won 2-1 in their match in Group E. So Germany... hasn't been a tournament that has... Well, I know they're still top of their group, but I don't think they're playing anywhere near their best football yet. But that's a bit of a shock, Ecuador winning overnight. But Germany's still top of the group. So, yeah, I can't say I saw that coming, Wayne.
2: I don't think anybody did, I think, I suppose.
0: Particularly, Germany scored in the second minute. So basically, with the first foray forward, they scored. And then Ecuador equalised in the ninth minute. And it took until the 77th minute for the match winner.
2: Well, it's probably not a good result for sides like the Socceroos and that because it may well come down to the highest third place getter in each thing. I think there's 12 groups and the top eight of third place getters go through to the one of 32. So if Australia lost to Paraguay, they'd be sort of waiting on the results around the place to see whether they are one of the top-placed, third-place getters. God, it's a mouthful.
0: Well, it is.
2: So a result like that, it's not going to help. Not going to help because that puts them on 4 or 5 points, I think.
0: Just looking at Group E. So the Ivory Coast defeated Curacao. In that same group on the same day. So Ivory Coast finished second in Group E, Germany finished top. Ecuador, despite winning, they're one of those teams that has to wait nervously to see if they make it.
2: But they're on 4 points. So that could be pretty vital with I don't know what their percentages, goal difference is and all that. That's what it'll all come down to, probably.
0: Goal difference is zero, according to the one I'm looking at. So. Right. Yeah, interesting. One win, one loss, one draw. But what a scalp.
2: Well, Australia's goal difference is zero at the moment. They'd have to win to boost that. Or if they draw, they're going to be sitting on 4 points. They'd be on 4 points as well because they've had the one win. So, a lot to look forward to.
0: Need a win today. Ideally, that'll take care of proceedings and give us the best chance of going deeper. A loss, that's far from ideal. A draw will do, but certainly would prefer to win. We're a winning country, and let's hope we're good enough to get past Paraguay today. 10 a.m. Perth time. Kickoff for that particular match, so perfect for those who work shift work or breakfast radio like us. We'll be back after the break. We're going to chat with former Socceroos skipper Paul Wade.
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0: Big day for Australia's World Cup hopes as we prepare to meet Paraguay in our final game of the group stage. Jacob Lansmere and Wayne Clark with you this morning here on Perth Sports Leader 0429 913 913 if you'd like to join us. Tony McHale will be with us in the second hour of the show. Always great to have Tony on board. I'm sure he'll have an opinion on the Socceroos. He loves all things sport. He'll chat specifically Australian rules football with us. Pick the margin, as mentioned, after 8 o'clock. It will be the showdown, Port Adelaide and Adelaide. And if you're a Crows fan, this is the perfect scenario. You can tip your Crows. If they win the showdown, you can win tickets to West Coast and Adelaide next weekend, next Friday night, as part of Round 17. Stefan Giro, Josh Cipro, Riley Morgan all to join us in the final hour as well. But let's welcome Paul Wade to the show. Normally it's Paul Bryce about this time on a Friday morning. Paul's having a well-earned birthday holiday weekend, but Paul Wade is back with us, the Socceroos former skipper, as we chat ahead of today's clash with Paraguay. Morning to you, Paul.
9: And a very good morning to you.
0: We can't wait. It was disappointing the other night against the USA. We spoke to you last Friday ahead of that match. What are your takings from that game, Paul, as we prepare for our final group game today?
9: Well, I think Tony Popovich, he's guaranteed he's going to change everything, but he made two changes. You think, oh, Popper, really? You think you should take two of your goal scorers off in the previous game and put an ageing Matty Lecker? Matty Leckie in on the right-hand side didn't really work. But you know what? The opposition, they have no idea who we're going to put out because the players don't know either. That's the beauty of playing under Popper sometimes. But, yeah, very disappointing. Run over the top of one of the dark horses now, boys, to tell you the truth, the USA. I wouldn't have given them that sort of hope.
2: All right, well, we've got a couple of injuries, so there are going to be at least a couple of changes. You mentioned Matthew Leckie, he's one that's got, and Jacob Battagliano, he's been ruled out, I believe, overnight with an abductor issue.
9: Yeah, it's sad because I thought he was brilliant in both games, especially the Turkey game. He never let one person pass him as a fullback, which is terrific. But Cameron Burgess is going to come in. He's played every single game for Swansea City in the Championship. That's 46 games he played in the season, so he's experienced. But yeah, Jordy Boss on a yellow. The thing is, having the yellow card, you can either just go out and play the way you play normally, and sometimes you take a chance, or I better not tackle that one. That's it. The opposition have gone straight past you. So my mentality is just play normally. Just don't go and do something completely stupid.
2: Just on the yellow cards, I think we've got four guys that are on that. Do they, if they get through to the 32, do they carry on? Or does, when they go to the group of 32, do they start over again with the yellow cards? They're only relevant to the group situation.
9: Yeah, if Harry Suter gets booked today, he's going to miss the next game. And yep, whether that's Belgium or Germany, it doesn't matter. But after that, that's when all the yellows are wiped. Yep. But in this game today, if you get booked, you'll miss.
0: Yeah, it's a fascinating perspective, Paul, that you've raised. We're playing, you know, you're on a yellow, you get another one, it's an automatic red and a suspension. So, yeah, it'll be interesting to see how a few of those players handle it today. But there's so much at stake, isn't there? Win or draw, and you're in, lose, and all of a sudden you're looking over your shoulder and trying to work out whether you've got enough points and the scenario works out for you to progress. So win or draw is the pursuit today for the Socceroos.
9: Yes, it is. There's no doubt about that. But as you quite rightly say, if we qualify third, it's not at the end of the world. Sure, we're going to have to probably go up against the Germans or whoever finishes top. Because you finish third, you're playing one of the favourites. And we accept that. But you know what? A draw or a win, I think Jason Guerrier, who has been coming off the bench as a fullback, he's been saying, you know, we can't change it. We can't go out and play for a draw. Because as soon as we do that, Paraguay are going to hit you. And all they need is a goal, and they are very, very good at defending it, because in that game against Turkey, they were under so much pressure for 45 minutes, and they didn't let them score. So, yeah, you just got to go out with a mentality, I want to win this game, and I'm going to make every tackle I can. And if I miss it and I get booked, there's always somebody else who can come in on the next game.
2: Yeah, you've said that we don't know what Popovic's going to do. I mean, I'm sure you've sort of sat and had a little think about it. Does Irukunda and Metcalf come back into the starting lineup, or, you know, how do you see the balance at the moment?
9: Yeah, I think we should go back to the Turkey game, to tell you the truth. I really do. I think Okon Engstler and Aidan O'Neill in the middle of the park, Connor Metcalf on the left, Irukunda on the right, and I would start Irukunda because we know he can't play 90 minutes because he's a super quick, but he has just not got the legs to last that long. I would put Sakati in there, Harry Suter, Cam Burgess, Jordy Boss on the left-hand side as well. But, the big one is in the middle of the park, Jackson Irvine. You know what, boys? I'm thinking when you need a steady head, when you need somebody with vision, you put Jackson Irvine in there. I know the other guys have got young legs and they are skillful, but sometimes it's been about organised. And Jackson Irvine has been around long enough that he can tell anybody he likes, whatever he likes.
0: Paul Wade's with us, former Socceroos captain. A crunch morning coming up for Australia as they prepare to face Paraguay in San Francisco. A win or a draw, and they're into the next phase of the World Cup, lose, and there's a few nervous moments ahead for Tony Popovich's men. Now, you've captained your country, Paul. You know the history and the tradition of being captain of your country and what that means. How do you think Matt Ryan's handled the last couple of weeks and his situation? Sensationally overlooked for the first game of this tournament and yet to really see any of him. How would he be handling this at the moment?
9: Well, I can only draw an experience there. It happened to me in two World Cup qualifiers against Canada. I'd played 88 times for the Socceroos, and Tom O'Kane, God bless him, he's no longer with us, came up to me and said, "Midfield, you're not playing." Wow. 88 times I'd been loyal to you and to the Socceroos. And it hurt. And I was angry and I was embarrassed because the media started writing stories. I thought, I

0: built for this.
1: What about Harry Suter? You know, how important is he, like the conductor in that defence? We saw him in that last bit against Turkey, how he sort of, well, he was everywhere. He was fantastic in the way in defence, and all the rest of the defence was as well. But how important is a player like him?
0: Wow, if we didn't have him, honestly, I'm not quite sure that we'd be in the position we are right now. I don't know whether he's got a big mouth and organises everybody. I can't see that from where I am, obviously. But, wow, when it comes to doing his job, when it comes to making sure that that ball doesn't get anywhere near that goal, then he's your man. And it doesn't matter whether it's on the floor or in the air. He has got the longest legs to make the tackle furthest away, and he's big enough to stop anybody in the air. So, wow, he was the captain in the last game, and he deserves to be. He seems like he's a real leader and an absolute pleasure. Thank goodness he's got a green and gold shirt on.
1: Paul, for novices like that, us, I mean, what sort of style of game do we expect here? How do Paraguay play? Are they attacking or are they defend and then try and get it on the rebound? You know, and how will Australia cope with them?
0: Yeah, they've, in qualifiers, Brazil and Argentina, but on average, in their qualifiers, they only had the ball for 40% of the time, which means basically they were sitting back and they were letting the opposition have the ball. But as soon as somebody says go, that's it. Everybody goes. They race after the opposition, the ball. As soon as they win it, off they go at very quick speed. So, yeah, they only conceded 10 goals in 18 games. That's how good they are at the back. So maybe we should be doing the same thing to them. When they've got the ball, let them have it. And as soon as we win it, Aaron Kunda straight away. Mick, straight away. Into Torre's feet. Whatever. So it's going to be cagey, and you might be bored and want to turn it off. I know I will. But be patient, because these two teams almost play exactly the same.
2: What's the outcome going to be at the end of the 90 minutes? It'll probably be a few more than 90 with these hydration breaks, but after however many minutes, what will the final scoreline be today, Paul?
0: We'll win by a goal. So it'll either be 1-0, 2-1, 3-2, but we will win by one goal. That is so tight, this result.
2: Take it to the bank. From Paul Wade, a one-goal win for the Socceroos coming up today. Now, on that hydration breaks point that I referenced, have you been a fan of that over the tournament, Paul, or is it something that's just been added for advertising purposes for all of the sponsors of the tournament?
0: Oh, don't start me. I hate that thing. You know, that, I don't know, there are so many elements to being a good sportsman, whether it's AFL, rugby league, rugby union, football, and one of them is your heart. How hard is it that last 10 minutes when you're down by a goal or you're down by two points or whatever. What has your heart got? How much petrol have you got in the tank? We don't get that. Hang on a minute. You've just had a rest 20 minutes ago. How can you be tired? And then you've got five substitutes you can throw on. This is the... I can't say the word. I am so cheesed off with FIFA. They are gutless to not stand up to Americans and say, no, there's 245 minutes. There are so many different reasons why footballers are so good. We are not having quarter and three-quarter time.
2: Yeah, agree. It's not something we've had at previous World Cups across every game, and yeah, we've seen it so far in the tournament. Elsewhere, what's sort of taken your fancy? Brazil had a crushing win yesterday. Surprise, South Africa beating South Korea. And what about Germany losing Ecuador overnight? There's been some surprises.
0: Oh, gee whiz. I was going to pick one of them into the semi-final. I don't know, maybe they just took their foot off the pedal. Mind you, they're professional footballers, mate. That's your job. You don't have anything else to do. But I still think that we're going to be playing Germany if we get into third position. As I say, you've got to play one of the guns, so I still think that might be the case. But I have loved the Democratic Republic of Congo, Curaçao, Cape Verde. These are the sort of reasons why maybe this 48-team thing, don't call it a final, because it's not, but it's great to have all these minnows there on the world stage going, you know what, the gap is closing, really closing.
2: Paul, the great players are scoring in this World Cup. Mbappe scored for France. We've already seen Ronaldo score for Portugal, and Messi for Argentina is having

0: an unbelievable start to the tournament. It's always fantastic, isn't it, in any sport when the best players play at their best and deliver on a world stage. It's been great to see some of those all-time greats play so well.
1: Oh, it's so true, isn't it? I mean, Argentina have scored 5 goals and Messi's got all 5 of them. Just watching Mbappe smack one in from 25, 30 yards, I can't remember what it was. Harry Kane hasn't really taken off yet, but you know he's going to get chances and you know the keeper's got to make a save. I totally agree with you. Haaland's another one. I totally agree with you. That's why people go to watch the football, to see teams win, to score goals and to see heroes live. And they are working, they're delivering, and thank goodness they are.
0: Now, you played against the late, great Diego Maradona, who's widely considered, one of the greatest players to play the sport, but also arguably Argentina's greatest ever player. Is Messi rivaling him with what he's done for so long? He's just turned 39.
1: It's amazing, isn't it? You know what, for years I've thought, no, Maradona's still the best, but not because I marked him or anything like that. It was just because he was playing at a time where the grounds were awful and everyone was trying to kick him. And there wasn't the technology, the sports psychologists, the physios, the doctors that they have now. But now I've seen Messi at 39 to play 200 games for Argentina. It's not as like you're playing the Solomon Islands. You're playing for one of the biggest countries in the world 200 times with 120 goals. That is 6 World Cups. That's just, that blows me out of the water to see those sorts of stats.
2: Paul, what's your sleep program like at the moment? Because you've been up, commentating a number of games at middle of the night. How are you coping with all that?
1: Oh, I'm loving it. When you say in the middle of the night, that's 1 o'clock, 2 o'clock, 3 o'clock in the morning all the time. Nah, these are good. Today, 12 o'clock. I've been doing some radio and watch parties where everybody gets together at a club and we go nuts. And it's been so good because we're not tired. Our eyes are not hanging out of our heads. I have thoroughly enjoyed this. It's been very entertaining.
0: I don't know if there's going to be a lot of productivity around Australia today when we hit midday on the East Coast, 10 o'clock here in the West, as Australia plays Paraguay in San Francisco to progress in this World Cup campaign. Paul, always a pleasure to have you on the show. Thanks again for your time during this World Cup, and let's hope we've got more reasons to chat as the tournament continues.
1: Love your work, boys. See ya.
0: Good man. Paul Wade with us. Check out his website too, Paul Wade Life Skills. It's a fantastic website and really shows you the work that Paul does in the community, talking about his own experiences, diagnosed with epilepsy at a young age and managed to deal with that to have a long and very successful Socceroos career. He captained his country. You can probably still hear the slight English twang in his voice, but he's been here in Australia and spent the majority, all of his adult life and most of his childhood here as well. So an Australian captain and someone whose opinion is greatly valued at a time of year like this when we're in the midst of a FIFA World Cup. Looking forward to seeing how it all goes today, Wayne.
2: Yeah, just the passion, isn't it? It's just there, and he does a lot of public speaking, and motivational stuff, and, it's very good, very good.
0: Now, Wayne, I promised that we'd play this. Tim Ginever was our first guest before Paul Wade joined us, and I mentioned that maybe Tim's emotions got the better of him at the end of the most recent showdown, which was won by a point when Braden Cook kicked a famous goal. This is the dying moments of Showdown 59 earlier in the year.
3: Dan Curtin, the handball's up. Cook! Goal! Throws by a point! 10 seconds on the clock! Cook has kicked one out his cooker! Straight out of his cooker!
4: What a finish!
5: In the middle to Butters, tries to get it out. Ollie winds at ground level, tries to soccer it, missed it completely. Siren will sound. Adelaide will win Showdown 59.
3: That is enormous.
0: So the energetic, enthusiastic voice is Stephen Rowe, and the less than enthused voice that said Adelaide win Showdown 59 was Tim Ginever.
2: That's as simple as that. Didn't overuse his nouns
0: and verbs there, Wayne. Yeah. Did he? Just give the information that's necessary. And you know what? It's actually okay. Maybe there needed to be a bit more emotion in it. But he's a Port man through and through. But letting the crowd noise tell the story at the end of a close game is actually an excellent piece of broadcasting craft. So that part, you could argue, was okay. I don't know how the bosses felt about what came before, but they play it up a bit. When it's a showdown, they know they've got an Adelaide audience. Half the state is barracking for Port Adelaide and half the state is barracking for Adelaide. So you can probably allow it. And you're on 5AA, so you're probably working on the idea that 90% of your audience is in South Australia.
2: Yeah, and it is. So that's, and they've been doing it for years. Yeah, the Ken Cunninghams and all them, they're just so passionate in when they get into their broadcasting.
0: Absolutely. They're very passionate across the Nullarbor there with both Adelaide and Port Adelaide and the Sandville too. We're off to a break. When we return, Matt Arrowsmith's here. He's going to bring us the latest news in sport. Flying through this first hour on a Friday, the 26th of June. Well, there's that train again. We'll be back after the break.
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10: Crash in play. Canning Highway eastbound at Douglas Avenue, South Perth. Multiple lanes are blocked with defus and tows on site. Please drive with a bit of caution. It is pretty wet out there on the road, so again, allow for that extra travel time and drive to the conditions. Mitchell southbound, underspeed Burns Beach Road on off Whitfords to Reed. Quinana northbound, it's busy Mortimer to Acatil Road, Berrigan Drive and Leach Highway. It's Bernie D. That's the latest traffic on 91.3 Sport FM.
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0: Sports Breakfast, welcome back to the show. Plenty still to get through. Tony McHale not far away after 7 o'clock. Pick the Margin is coming up today. It is the showdown, which we spoke a bit about this morning already. It's for tickets to West Coast and Adelaide in round 17, thanks to station sponsor O'Donnell Lawyers in Hillary's, helping with your commercial and personal legal matters. We'll preview our waffle game, which is Subiaco and Swans. Might be weather for Swans tomorrow, certainly for Ducks anyway, which is one of their nicknames, with a lot of weather expected. They're playing there tonight, Wayne. So this is a watch and see, because there will be a lot of foot traffic clearly for tonight's game, East Perth West Coast, and then tomorrow it's Subi and Swans. And Subi Swans League will not be the first game of the day, it'll be the third. So there'll actually have been three games played before we get to tomorrow's league game. And if we get the rain that's forecast, I wonder what that ground looks like by 2:30 tomorrow afternoon.
2: So where are they all playing? Are they played it all at Leaderville?
0: Tomorrow, they always do. Yeah, so tonight is a one-off because West Coast don't have Colts.
2: Oh, Subi and Swans, yeah,
0: so
2: sorry.
0: So tomorrow is Subi Swans, but tonight is West Coast.
2: Because you've got the Rezies games in the Colts. Yeah, okay.
0: So, yeah, it'll be the fourth game played at Leaderville by the time that they start it tomorrow. What does the ground look like? We saw one of the most remarkable days at the footy 2 years ago when East Perth played East Fremantle and the ground was literally almost underwater. And they played that day, so I'm not saying they're going to cancel the game, but certainly it could get to a point where you've got to ask the question, what sort of conditions you're playing in. But we don't get them very often.
2: I think they've done a lot of work on that since, haven't they? It's in That was going through a real bad stage.
0: So when 2022 came around, they had the grand final there and they relayed the turf because the turf was an issue.
2: I want you to be half glass full now. Come on, it'll be fine. The ground will be fine.
0: I'm just being honest, Wayne. It's going to be wet and the ground is going to be heavy. It will be at every other ground.
2: It'll be like that at Belmont tomorrow, and I've got one there, I reckon, in the last. Looking for a bottomless pit.
0: Do you want to tell us?
2: No.
0: No?
2: Not yet.
0: So you're not that confident about it. You're talking about me being glass half full and you won't even tell the listeners the name of your horse.
2: I want the price. I want to see what the price it is.
0: You reckon you'll influence the price,
2: like me.
0: You reckon you'll influence the price that much?
2: Absolutely.
0: That it'll drop.
2: I'll be going hard at it tomorrow.
0: Are they certain to race tomorrow?
2: Yeah, they'll be all right. Belmont's excellent.
0: Yeah, well, they're used to it. It is the winter
2: and
0: track.
2: There's been no rain there. It's been, what, 7 mils this morning, that's all, here in Perth. So there'll be a lot more coming overnight, but he'll be all right.
0: Riley will get his form guide out and find some horses that run well in the wet. Because he'll join us at the end of the show. Right now, Matt Arrowsmith joins us with the latest in sport for station sponsor Freightmart, locally owned and operated for your international forwarding and local transport needs. Morning, Matty.
12: Hello, Jacob. Hello, Wayne. AFL overnight, Brisbane back on the winner's list, a 43-point victory for them. Chad Warner in a losing side, 4 goals, 28 touches, pretty good performance.
0: 3 votes in a losing cause?
12: I mean, I think he probably should get it, but he probably won't.
0: Commentator said he was best on ground, at least on the broadcast I was watching. I found it hard to argue. He kept his team in the game for a period.
2: Yeah, but then the station I was watching, they were talking about who of the opposition were going to get the 3 votes, you know.
0: It was a very even team performance for Brisbane.
2: How skillful was he at times there? And the way to break tackles, and he was very good.
0: He'll look good in an Eagles jumper in a couple of years.
2: Was that a chance for goal of the year too, that one?
0: Yeah, 3 bounces. Broke a tackle, sidesteps. Yeah, I think so.
2: Sold the dummy.
0: I didn't think BT's call of it was particularly good on Channel 7.
2: Were you watching that station?
0: No, I flicked over in the end. I was watching at the time. I watched the second half on Fox Footy because I was flicking between the cricket and the second half of Brisbane-Sydney. So
12: you
0: I was
12: like
0: watching.
12: Dabble in both.
0: Oh, yeah, you need, like, of course, you need to just find out what the opposition's doing at different times.
2: Do you?
0: Yeah, I think so. Well, first half, free
2: you
0: to
2: like,
0: air.
2: Well, you like watching the ads too, don't you?
0: No, not
12: you like
0: particularly.
12: A little break
0: yeah. I honestly put my hand up. I don't care about the 30 set. What do you miss? What do you miss in the 30 set? The ball goes back to the middle, you see a replay.
2: No, you just don't have to watch it.
0: Yeah. But the ads are
2: fine. I'd rather watch blokes punching each other.
0: No, they don't punch each other, Wayne. It's not 1982 anymore. and you don't miss anything in those 30 sets. So ads is not an issue for me, but I understand it is for some people, and that's how Fox Footy promote their broadcast, that there's no ads in play. Now, what about the goal that wasn't a goal? Yeah. Logan Morris.
2: Well, that really throws it up, doesn't it? Because the last week, or who was it? Watson went out and did the little loop.
0: Yep.
2: They said, well, you've got to kick over the mark. So the talk was, what about around the corner? Well, if you go to the side and you come in and you kick over the mark, and they said he didn't kick over his mark, but he did. It looked as though he did everything right. I'd be interested to see where it's going to go from here.
0: He came back off the mark so that he would snap around in line with the mark.
2: Yeah, that's right.
0: And it looked like it was a goal. And immediately the field umpire signalled no score, waved it away, said no score. So Logan Morris, a goal that didn't count.
2: So what did he do wrong? That's what people have got to work out. I
0: don't think he did
2: anything
0: wrong.
2: Does that mean you can't do that?
0: Yep. No, I don't think he did anything wrong.
2: Kick around a corner.
0: Even a few umpire... experts on social media said after the game that was the wrong decision. So that's from people who know the rules and follow the game. So perhaps the wrong decision made no difference to the result. Comfortable win for the Lions.
2: Tyron now, it's got to happen, and someone's got to kick around the corner because we're on such an angle. We'd like to know what you can and can't do.
0: The funny thing was, Wayne, he wasn't on an angle. He probably didn't need to snap the ball. He was on a very minimal angle, 25 metres from goal. He should have just kicked a drop punt.
2: Yeah.
0: No, it's not irrelevant.
2: Yes, it is.
0: Why?
2: To the decision.
0: In the end, it is to the decision.
2: They all do that now, Jacob.
0: Yeah, that's
2: once you're on any sort of angle, yep. So don't say that it's irrelevant.
0: If you want to flip the script, if he kicks a drop punt, we're not having this conversation.
2: Well, he might have missed it. He's not confident in it.
0: He only just kicked it.
12: The other week with a drop punt and got done for it.
2: And that's what they said during the week, that if you go around and stand on that side, and as long as you kick over the mark... which he did. Well, the umpire reckons he didn't. But
0: no, but
2: so it can't be not irrelevant.
0: The Watson one, he went out wide. He was actually making it harder for himself to kick the goal. He didn't. You could argue he didn't go off his mark, but he went out wider towards the boundary line with his drop punt.
2: But he came back in and kicked over the mark, and he got the ball to curl back, which was what he was trying to do.
0: Last night, they're saying that Logan Morris went off his mark. So he went off his mark, and that's why it didn't count.
2: But that's what they were told they had to do. If you're going to kick around the court, you could still go, as long as you came back in and when you kicked the ball...
0: You're getting angry about something that doesn't need to get
2: I'm not getting angry. You're getting pig-headed about it, not me.
0: Pig-headed is not the right word. As you were, Matty?
12: Carlton West Coast coming up this weekend. No changes for Carlton. They're going in unchanged. For the Eagles, Willem Dersma, Jack Graham, Tom McCarthy and Jack Hutchinson come in. Out is Tom Gross. He's been omitted. Tim Kelly's injured. Josh Lindsay omitted and Harvey Johnston omitted.
0: So one thing to mention with Carlton unchanged, that means that Wiedering doesn't come back. So he didn't play before their bye. He's been out with a calf. So Wiedering is not available for Carlton, but Kelly's a fairly big loss for the Eagles, but offset by the return of Graham and Dersma.
2: Wiedering, he's not playing VFL or anything like that,
0: he's
2: still definitely injured.
0: He's injured.
2: There was talk of him coming back.
0: So calf for Wiedering, and he was expected to play. That was the word all through the week, and was not selected in the team last night. So clearly still struggling with the effects of that calf injury.
12: A lot of changes for the showdown. Brandon Zerk Thatcher, Mitch Zatto, Jacob Ware, Ollie Wines and Dante Vicentini all come in for the power. Going out, Asava Radigalia with that injury. Ewan McKinlay, he's injured as well. Todd Marshall omitted. Harrison Ram omitted and Tom Cochran omitted. For the Crows, Isaac Cumming and Josh Worrell come in. Nick Murray out omitted. And then, as you mentioned earlier, Wayne Malira out injured.
0: Bit of secrecy from Adelaide as to what that injury might be, but you don't miss a showdown unless you've got an injury. They're not resting him. If it's a little niggle, I'd be surprised. It must be something more serious, but a loss for the Crows, but clearly Port the more hampered when you look at their outs for this game.
12: The Dockers and the Suns, Sean Darcy, Jaeger O'Meara, Corey Wagner and Chris Skerry come into the extended squad there. Mason Cox has been omitted. For the Suns, Will Powell, Charlie Ballard and Ben Jepson come in, along with two guys who might debut in Dylan Patterson and Zach Evans. Going out is Sam Closey and Daniel Rioli.
2: Expected on your part, Darcy in?
0: I think so. I thought maybe you said one more week. I wouldn't have been surprised if it was one more week, but Cox hasn't impacted a lot in these last couple, and clearly Darcy's their first choice. I think they've put their cards on the table, Fremantle, so we'll ask Tony after seven what he thinks about it, but yeah, I think it's been coming. He was pretty good last week. We saw that game and thought he did enough, but we'll ask Tony after seven.
12: FIFA World Cup, we saw early this morning or overnight, Curacao, they went down to Ivory Coast 2-0. Ecuador defeating Germany, as you spoke about a little bit earlier, 2-1. 7 a.m. this morning, we'll see Tunisia taking on the Netherlands and Japan taking on Sweden. Then at 10 a.m, we'll see Turkey taking on USA and Paraguay against the Socceroos.
0: Look forward to that. As mentioned, 10 a.m. Perth time for the kickoff of that game, and we've outlined the scenarios needed for the Australians. We follow the test match last night. There's actually two tests on at the moment. West Indies, Sri Lanka as well.
12: Yeah, two test matches last night. New Zealand, they got off to a very good start. They ended 4 for 361, but the opening pair put on 317. Tom Latham making 151. Devin Conway, 157. Henry Nicholls, he made 36. Rashin Ravindra made 7. At the end of the day, 4 for 361. New Zealand definitely the dominant team that day. Could have been even better for them if they didn't lose a few wickets late in the day.
0: 4 for 44. So none for 317, 4 for 361. They're saying it was oppressive heat. It was 28 in Nottingham, but that was warm enough for the players, and there wasn't a lot on offer for the bowlers. But great opening partnership. 150-plus scores for Latham and Conway. I'm not a fan of night watchmen. I put that on the table straight away. But when you send out a night watchman, a wicket falls off the last ball of the previous over. You know the next over is going to be the last over of the day. Will O'Rourke doesn't face a ball as night watchman, and Henry Nicholls gets out at the other end. So tomorrow, Will O'Rourke will walk to the crease and face in the opening overs of the day when he wasn't needed at all last night. All he had to do was stand at the non-strikers.
2: It's interesting, isn't it? I mean, it's been around for years, that the debate about whether you have it. Some coaches do, some don't. It's really up to the batsman coming in next. That's usually what... Do you want a night watchman?
0: Mm.
2: Yeah, I do. But a lot of blokes say no. But generally, they do. But that usually a night watchman pads up about, what, 4 or 5 overs to go? So that there is a time. So, yeah, well, last night, circumstances meant that he didn't face a ball because the other batsman couldn't get off strike when they came in. So that made it look even sillier.
0: They're on a team hat-trick because they lost. Ravindra got out last ball of the penultimate over and Nichols got out the first ball of the next over. And that, so in 3 months, they changed the law. So as of October this year, if a wicket falls off the first, second, whatever ball of the last over, you have to bowl the last over, regardless of whether time you reach 6 o'clock for stumps, whatever the time is for stumps, you have to bowl the rest of the over. So as of October this year, the rule will change. So we could have had the farcical situation last night where New Zealand could have sent out a second night watchman, or Daryl Mitchell, who was listed to come in originally at number five, would have come in to face four or five balls at the end of the day. Anyway, a little bit trivial. New Zealand's still well on top, I think, after the first day's play.
2: Very much.
12: Another test match going on as well. The West Indies taking on Sri Lanka. 308 all out Sri Lanka on the first day there. Dunajaya De Silva, he made 120. Also Dinesh Chandamal with a half century making 54. So fairly even, I guess, first day.
0: Hard to know with these West Indian pitchers now. They used to be fast bowlers' delights, but nowadays they seem to spin more than they swing and seam. So 300 in any first innings of a test match looks like a pretty good score, but we'll see what the West Indies have in response. Thanks, Matty.
2: Matty, just before you go, Matty, you're a Swiftie, aren't you?
12: Yes, I am.
2: Are you getting excited?
0: What's happening?
2: Oh, you got that wedding next week, haven't you?
12: Is it? I don't know.
2: Don't give me that.
0: Don't do that.
12: They wanted to have a secret.
0: None of the Swifties are happy that she's getting married.
2: You'd be watching it. Trying to watch it live stream. Oh, I don't know. I think they'll sell it later on.
0: Oh, dear.
2: That's next week, I believe.
0: He knows. He's playing at coy.
2: I know he knows. Look at him.
0: All right. Let's get to the news. We'll be back with Tony McHale very soon.
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19: This is Air News Western Australia. I'm Lee Harrison. A podcaster has been jailed for life for the murder of his girlfriend. Tobias Nuttall fatally stabbed his 30-year-old partner, Alicia Lauren Hendren Krippner, multiple times at her home in Bassendean last August. He's been sentenced to life in prison with a minimum non-parole period of 18 years. Federal police say six children in the Philippines have been removed from harm following an investigation into an Albany man. Jamie Smith reports.
20: The 53-year-old was intercepted by border officials on his return to Perth from the Philippines in late March. ABF officers allegedly found a mobile phone which contained child abuse material and communications with a Filipino person suspected of facilitating the procurement of children. Australian Federal Police informed Philippines officials of the alleged abuse and the suspect, leading to six children being taken to safety by National Police. The Albany man was first charged on the 27th of March with multiple counts of accessing child abuse material and intending to engage in sexual activity with children. He'll appear before Perth Magistrates Court again today. Jamie Smith, Perth.
19: A Yandjibup man has been jailed for 1 year and 8 months for weapons and racism offences. Martin Glynn was arrested after posting comments on Instagram that supported the gunman responsible for the Bondi mass shooting. A subsequent police raid on his home uncovered firearms, terrorist flags and anti-Semitic notes. Glynn's been sentenced in Fremantle Magistrates Court. The state government has seized upon the announcement by Netherlands MP Jonathan Huston that he's quitting the Liberals and will see out his term as an independent. Opposition leader Basil Zemplis isn't calling for a by-election, saying that by convention, it's up to a sitting member to decide when and whether to resign in mid-term. Government Minister John Kerry says Mr. Zemplis doesn't want a by-election because he's been openly flirting with One Nation.
1: Talking about preference deals, not rejecting their policy on multiculturalism and all that. I don't think Basil Zemplis wants a by-election because he knows that the people of Nedlands do not want to support a Liberal Party that's in bed with the One Nation Party.
19: To sport now, Brisbane have recorded a statement win at the Gabba, beating second-placed Sydney by 43 points. The 19-12-126 to 12-11-83 victory moves the back-to-back premiers to sixth on the ladder. Coach Chris Fagan says it was close to a complete performance.
21: You're always pleased as a coach when a lot of blokes do their jobs really well. That was the case tonight. Yeah, a lot of things we tried for tonight worked out well. They don't always, but tonight was one of those nights where everything that we went after we sort of achieved.
19: Carlton defender Jacob Wietering will miss a third straight game after failing to overcome a calf injury. Collingwood defender Isaac Quaynor has been named for Saturday's clash against Richmond, despite hurting his foot at training. And Scott Pendlebury returns for the Pies after being rested last week. This is Air News Western Australia.
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10: Righty-o, a little wet out there. Please drive to the conditions. You know what to do. Ensure that safe braking distance. Be patient and courteous and have your headlights switched on, of course. Mitchell Freeway southbound, slow burn speed to road, Whitfords Avenue at Erindale Road. Quinana northbound is taking its time. Thomas Road to Rowley Road, Berrigan Drive, South Street to Leach Highway, and on-off busy at the moment, Loftus Street, Railway Street in West Perth, and Roe Highway northbound at the bypass in Hazelmere. 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
12: Having a look at your weather, plenty of rain around today. We're heading for a top of 18. The rain will continue tomorrow. We'll have a top of 19. A little bit of rain around on Sunday as well, another top of 19. Currently in Perth, we're on 13 degrees.
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0: One off the text that came through nice and early from Dave in Adderdale. He says, cracking song to start the show. We went with Riders on the Storm by the Doors. Go Socceroos, Aussie, Aussie, Aussie, goal, goal, goal. We learnt yesterday that there is a Morocco interest for Brady Hoff. He got Morocco in the sweep. Like a lot of organisations, when the World Cup comes around, everyone gets a team in the sweep and you follow their team, that team with keen interest. And Morocco won in the end yesterday. From trailing at one stage 2-1, they won 4-2.
2: When's England's next game? That must be...
0: It's got to be in the next couple of days.
2: Right, got to be.
0: I played earlier in the week, and it was nil all, which was a bit of a surprise. But I'm sure they're in action very, very soon. Hard to know with the overlap of games and what day's what, because, I mean, this game for us is played Thursday morning, but it's a Friday morning. It's Thursday afternoon in San Francisco.
2: Well, it's coming to the end of, you know, this, I don't know what round you call this. Then we go to 32 and 16 and 8, and then we get into Christmas, and then we have a break. And
0: see, Wayne, Tony McCall, as I say good morning to you, Tony's turned into the Wayne has turned into the Christmas Grinch because he thinks the tournament goes for too long. We have one every 4 years, and he reckons it goes for too long. Good morning to you.
3: Morning, Jacob. Morning, Wayne. I think it's good to have an opinion. I think it's,
0: well,
3: it's
0: no
3: good radio
0: that.
3: Listening to you two bitches have an argument this morning.
2: Oh, bitches.
0: That's a bit strong. I wouldn't have used that term. Just an update in the two games being played currently in the World Cup that goes for too long. The Netherlands lead 2-0 after 9 minutes against Tunisia. So that's a good start for the Dutch.
2: Well, Tunisia might be going home.
0: I think you might be right. Japan and Sweden, that's a good game in Group F. Nil all after 9 minutes. So those games have both started. Turkey and USA play today too. Same time that Paraguay and Australia. So all the teams in the group in action from Group D. And we'll see what happens as to who finishes where. Australia win or draw, they'll finish second. And if they lose, they'll be looking over their shoulder to see if they're one of the lucky losers, so to speak, to borrow a tennis term. How's the week been, Tony?
3: Very good. Yeah, very enjoyable, Jacob. Yeah, looking forward to this morning and looking forward to actually going home and watching the Australians play.
0: Have you watched much of the tournament?
3: Not a great deal. Not a great deal. Certainly followed the Australians, but mainly, yeah, not having the time really and mainly picking up on the highlights.
2: What do you mean, have the time? Is it sort of coffee at North Fremantle or Fremantle? That's what's going to mess me up this morning, going out for a coffee.
3: That's just poor
0: organisation.
3: We're at that age, Wayne. You know, that socially now it's pretty important. And fortunately, I have a large group of friends. And, yeah, it's a full-time job catching up with them.
2: Yeah. I know what I meant.
0: Well,
2: yeah.
0: One Friday to watch the Socceroos, surely you can gather together as a group and watch them in action. It'll be on every television today, I would have thought.
3: That could be dangerous, Jacob. It's a bit early in the morning.
0: Could drag on. Maybe you start with coffee and then you move into the amber fluids a little bit later. It is 5 p.m. somewhere in the world at 10 a.m. here, but it might be a little bit early. I don't think they'll start serving you until around 11 or 12 o'clock.
3: Yeah.
0: But you didn't get up at 3 a.m. to watch them last Saturday?
3: I must admit I didn't know. Sillily enough, I've been having a lot of interrupted sleeps lately, and I woke up at 3,
0: right,
3: and I couldn't bring myself to get up. I just laid there and stared at the ceiling, and I had a look and saw that they were trailing, so I thought, yeah, I'll let it go.
0: I reckon you and a few would have turned on the telly, seen the score, turned it straight back off and gone to bed. Wasn't all that ideal, but today's timing is a lot better. Brisbane were pretty ominous last night. There's a bit to like about what Brisbane turned on against the Swans.
3: I think they, you know, like what I couldn't help but think that watching them last night is I know very early in the year, you know, when we do our predictions, I was even, thankfully I didn't, I was almost prepared to go out and say they won't be beaten this year with the squad that they had and particularly who they've recruited. And, you know, we saw Draper last night show some signs as well. You know, Oscar Allen's still sitting in the wings. Yeah, ironically, there's another question. Will he be good enough to force his way back into that team? You know, and you look at that young kid, Logan Morris, he looks like he's only weeks or a half a year away from absolutely dominating the competition. For a young kid to have achieved what he's achieved in a short, you know, he's 21?
0: Just turned 21.
3: And he's played in two premierships already. He's kicked 112 goals already, Wayne, and he hasn't really got hold of it yet. He's a terrific prospect. But just the way, I think the concerns I'd have coming out of it are these, the two concerns. Is one, Brisbane, you know, being ominous and the fact that they've won the last two premierships, starting to get their squad back together, looking at them last night, running on top of the ground, they're certainly not far off their very, very best, and they've got players sitting in the wings, you know, when you think about it, Zorko, McCluggage, Alan Coleman, all likely to be available. I don't know whether they're going to work their way back in the team, but they're all to come back in the side. That, for me, is that all of a sudden, you know, we're sitting here me included, thinking Fremantle are dominant in the competition and hopefully are going to win a premiership this year. That, to me, is a signal that, you know, they've got a massive mountain to overcome in beating Brisbane on, you know, providing everything goes right. And then secondly, watching, and I think we've all watched and marvelled the way Sydney have played this year with that fast corridor, frontal handball style of the game, the run and stun. And when you think about it, I really believe that Fremantle play a similar brand. To see the way they shut them down last night is an obvious message or signal. And I guess that the one disappointing factor, and this is hard to say regarding Dean Cox, as a friend of mine, is there was no apparent plan B. Once they chopped off that run and stun game that they played, they really didn't seem to have any other plan going forward in that particular game. So, yeah, I think there were a lot of learnings that come out of that game last night, for me certainly, that the Fremantle Football Club need to really look into.
2: As you say, they shut them down. Their three mains are Kerno, MRD, I think it is, and McDonald.
3: Yeah.
2: Are they going to win them games?
3: They're not good enough.
2: No, that's what I thought.
3: And I had again, Logan McDonald, you know, came through the 16s and was a very, very good player. But when you consider, he's been there a long, long time now.
2: Yeah, he's never grabbed the game by the scruff of the game.
3: And Marty doesn't excite me either.
2: But that's where Fremantle have got three blokes at the moment that can grab a game individually by the scruff of the neck. Yeah. So I think there's a bit of a difference there.
3: It just seemed defensively, Brisbane, and it's difficult to pick up on TV, but what I liked, and you know this, Jacob, excuse me, what you could pick up on TV at different times, it looked like Brisbane held a couple of forwards forward of the play. And I think that was the other thing that allowed them, that when they did win possession of the footy, they could afford. They could go fast because they had players ahead of the ball. And the other thing that I liked, I saw a lot of one-on-one footy last night, you know, defensively. When you looked at, you know, and trying to get the pan of the full ground, Brisbane appeared as though, you know, with that lateral kick or that inside corridor kick or even that switch kick where you go wider, they looked like they cut off those avenues last night to Sydney and didn't allow them to get that free. You know, and we witnessed it last week with Peel. I thought Peel's style of play, particularly first quarter, was copybook in that fashion, how they either went in with the lateral with the corridor kick or they went to the switch kick out wide, and they just cut East Perth to pieces with their run and overlap in that space, and also making the error of pushing all your forwards into the defensive area. It just gives you that wall sitting back that those players have got a free run. And I thought Brisbane did that extremely well last night in the way that they just didn't give Sydney any avenues to be able to run and stun.
0: So a week ago we sat here when Geelong lost to Fremantle and we said, oh, did Chris Scott play his best hand last night? Sydney picked two rucks, which has rarely happened this year. Mm. Grundy's generally played as a lone ruckman and they've used a Marty or McDonald as the second ruck. So they played two rucks last night. Laddams took a lot of the centre bounce or centre ball-ups. I don't think in finals we're going to see Laddams play together with Grundy. No. So is last night another case of a coach just trying different things, knowing his team's well-positioned to play finals? Clearly, they still want to win the game.
3: Yeah.
0: Not saying they put a side out there last night they didn't think could win the game, but that they try something different because they know they're in a position that they can actually afford to try something a bit different against a good team, because Dean Cox needs to find out if two rucks is an option or how to get the best out of his tools, which they didn't last night.
3: Going to embarrass myself here because I can't remember the player's name. There's a taller player that comes in from time to time for Sydney that plays up forward. I reckon you'll get his name. To me, I can't understand.
0: McLean.
3: Yep. He's the one. I can't, unless he was injured.
0: No, they dropped him.
3: Yeah, well, left him out. That's a bad move, because even the few glimpses that I've seen of Sydney in the lead-up weeks previously, he's a player that, to me, could quite easily back up as the second ruckman. But what I like about him, he produces more than what
0: Laddams. Well, no, Laddams, no, Amati, McDonald.
3: Amati and McDonald do up forward.
0: So last night wasn't a good result for Sydney, but they're still well positioned. They've only lost three games for the season. They're going to finish top four, but that was a setback. But Brisbane, I'm interested, and you can speak about this because you're part of a dynasty team in the Waffle, where East Perth won three flags in a row. If Brisbane win a flag this year, you could argue they're already a dynasty team. They've made three grand finals, shooting for a fourth.
3: Mm.
0: There's a different style of belief, I feel, for dynasty teams because they know they can do it. They've done it. They've proven it. And no one's going to write Brisbane off until they're eliminated because they've got an aura about the way that they play. They've got big game players. They've got young players who stand up in the big moments. Can you talk us through that sort of that aura mentality that comes with teams that have built a dynasty like you did at East Perth?
3: Yeah, look, I think psychologically there's no doubt that when you're in that position, and we're all talking about it, you know, we spoke about it a few minutes ago about how highly held they are because of the fact of what they've achieved. So in a way, and sides will never admit to it, but you've got a two or three goal start, you know, and then on the other hand, you've got such a strong self-belief within your squad. Like, when you go through the Brisbane squad, you can't find a weakness. And the great thing, and this is what Fremantle are building at the moment as well, they've got great depth as well. You know, they lose a player. You know, we talk about this bulldust sometimes about another soldier who comes in and plays his role. Well, these blokes do more than coming in playing their role. They have an impact. They're soldiers that they're bringing in play have an impact on the game.
2: We spoke to Tim Ginnivan this morning about the Port and Adelaide, and he made a comment about Port. We asked him, you know, where they're at. He said they, and I think the coach might have said it or whatever, that they can't play in the subconscious. And I thought that was a thing. Like, good teams, they just know what to do.
3: Whereas
2: at the moment, Port Adelaide's trying to think, okay, the players are thinking, oh, what have I got to do? And you see that with Brisbane. Players know and they've got confidence that someone's going to be there, or, you know, and Fremantle's got that at the moment. There's such that, and I just thought that was a really great comment, you know, that good teams, you play in the subconscious. You don't even nearly have to think about it.
3: I reckon a lot of it, Wayne, and you would have experienced this with your successful teams, comes from leadership.
2: Yep.
3: That's a very, very important factor. Doesn't get overlooked, but it, to an extent, it's pushed to the side a little. To answer your question as well, to go back to that question, Jacob, year three, when we were going into the three-peat, is it, at the risk of sounding, and, you know, is never that, is being arrogant and you know, optimistic. And I virtually never coached the side in year three. Because when you had the likes of the Jeremy Barnards, the Ryan Turnbulls, the David Swans, the Rob Wheatleys, all of these players were leaders within their own right.
2: Did you give some of your money back or not? No? Okay.
0: Bronte was paying well. You don't give the money back.
3: and you look at Brisbane right now, is it, you know, you look at the leaders within that group, is, you know, just looking at the players, even like Dunkley and Bailey, how, you know, they just come to the fore when it's needed. And even now you're seeing growth in a player like Rayner, where he knows when he needs to stand up, you know. And, you know, by gee, you look, how good's Lohman? You know, this is what I mean about, talk about a bag of riches, is you can't tell, imagine Lohman throwing him through the middle of the ground as well. I know Rob Peter to play Paul with him, play, you know, like he's spectacular up forward and he has a wonderful vertical leap. He can take marks. But he looks like a kid that you could throw in the middle of the ground, and there you've got another ready-made midfielder.
2: Well, you mentioned all those names, and we discussed it earlier, Jacob and I, about who would have got the 3 points last night. I mean, Chad Warner, he's in the losing side.
3: And I know the same old answer will come back, you know, Bontempelli and that crew, Dacos and rightly so, and Heaney and all that. But at his best, you'd have to find it hard to say, when he played like he did last night, the reason I'm saying at his best, what he can do, he can outrun players running sideways. You know, like we saw it last night when he went off the line, just power away from players, and then his skill level and so on, is it he's got to be ranked as one of the best players, if not the best player.
2: It's interesting to see, but when the votes come out, whether he does get the top votes. If he got the top votes for that game.
3: Yep. Yeah, well, you know, for mine, you know, Dunkley was outstanding. I thought Bailey was terrific early as well. He probably wouldn't have got votes because he faded. But an unsung hero as well, Jacob, in that Brisbane side. Darcy Ford, their ruckman, you know, like he's just a no-notice.
2: Who's the other bearded bloke in the back line that...
0: Darcy Gardner. Another Darcy.
2: You know, just...
3: Their back line is unbelievable.
2: They look like coffee makers.
3: I felt so much for Gardner when it looked like he ducked the chutney, you know, like which you'd never, ever, ever think that would happen. But I couldn't believe when he did that. And I think Sydney did score from it. But, And I reckon when you go through, like if you're talking premierships, Jacob, this might sound harsh. I had them listed. You know, a Marty McDonald, Laddams, even a Rose, who's an up-and-coming kid and a Cleary. When you've got Sydney, you've got them as your bottom four or five or six players. Brisbane have, you know, I just mentioned the four that aren't getting the game, that go past them, and they're the things you've got to look like. And I mentioned it a couple of weeks ago on this show with Fremantle, is... the Erasmuses, the Johnsons, the Wagners, the Warners, those players, the Dudleys, the Fredericks, they're the players that have got to really... That's where the improvement can come from Fremantle now.
0: Yeah.
3: Is they're, you know, Sarong and Brayshaw and Young and those guys, Jackson, are going to play well every week. They're the ones that they've got some room to move with.
0: Tony McCall with us as part of the second hour of Sports Breakfast on a Friday, a full-time Waffle Premiership coach and involved in the Eagles Premiership coaching group of 2006. If you'd like to join us, you're welcome to 0429 913 913. Call 2 9418 7700. Start of the year, Jack Payne hasn't played at all this year, and Brisbane's backline looked a little thin, as much as we've just praised Andrews and Gardner. Gardner's missed some football. Andrews was suspended early in the year. And they had to throw someone else back. We thought it'll be Oscar Allen, but it was Ty Gallop. Mm. So Ty Gallop burst onto our TV screens last year, watching on from this side of the country as a forward. Played in a premiership, only having played a handful of games. And now he looks at home down back. And that was a gutsy call from Chris Fagan. He's clearly got the size, but did he have the understanding of how to play? And I guess playing with the Harris Andrews helps. Jack Williams, by all reports for West Coast, is going to play back in the remainder of this year. So he'll trial it at Waffle level first, and then he'll go back into the AFL team, likely as a key defender. I'm sure you would have done it over your time in coaching, Tony. What are you weighing up with a positional change? A key position player and swinging them from one end of the ground to the other. In this case, from forward to back.
3: So what's the actual question? Because the fact that Williams is more of a forward?
0: No, what are you weighing up when you're putting the magnets on the whiteboard and you're weighing up a player's capabilities and you're going, does he have the ability to play back? Can he play forward if he's a defender? What are you actually weighing up when you come to a decision to move?
2: The question more about what the team needs? Is that more
0: no,
2: to do
0: with the
2: that,
0: player just... and whether the player's capable of doing it. I don't think it's that hard a question, to be honest.
3: I think you find is that when you're coaching... You know, I'm sure you would have gone through it. I'd be interested how you look at it from a cricket sense. But you get a gut feel. Like when you're with your players day in, day out, and you're training 3-4 times a week, and you see different little things that might trigger your mind that you go, yeah, that might work. And well, like what you're talking about is shifting Jack back or Shanahan, these types of players. You go, like what I just mentioned about Lohmann. Is it what I saw last night with his run and the way he gets across the ground and so on? You go, I reckon he could be a damaging midfielder as well to improve the time. So it's a gut feel, and then you train it.
2: Jacob, are you sort of saying is more of the question is that how do you assess a player? And are you prepared to try him in both spots?
0: The easy observation to make is he's tall enough, he has the size. Why hasn't he gone back earlier? Because in my opinion, from the moment Jinby got injured, that should have been a move that happened then. Jack Williams, you're going to train as a back, you're going to play Waffle as a back, but instead he played as a ruck forward for the next 2 weeks in the Waffle. Now he's going to play a game tonight as a defender against East Perth. In all likelihood, he'll come back into the team. I think it's an AFL emergency, and then he'll come back. but it's an interesting one because Jeremy McGovern was a forward. When he was drafted, he was drafted as a forward, and that was an injury-related move. They had no choice. Their key backs, Brown and McKenzie, went down that year. They had to play someone as a key back. McGovern changed the game, became an intercept-marking defender, and now every club has intercept-marking defenders for fun. And Adam Simpson had to make that call, but that call was basically made for him. He didn't have an alternative. And I just wonder what you're weighing up as a coach sometimes when you have a bit more flexibility with your squad, why you would move a player from forward to back or vice versa.
2: Well, can Amati or McDonald play back?
0: Well, McDonald has a little bit. So that's
2: where you're coming from. Yeah.
3: Yeah. With Jack Williams, to me, he's not going to learn. If that's the way McWalter's thinking, and like the other part of this question that Wayne alluded to is it's a case of needs as well. That's the area they need to bolster. So you take the punt and play the kid there. Playing in defence tonight in a waffle game's not. To play in defence and become a high-quality defender is art form. You've got to do a lot of, and, you know, I know it from experience. I saw where Darren Glass came from when he first came on the scene to what he finished up turning out to be. And that was through an enormous amount of hours and preparation put in on training. So Jack Williams, regardless of whether tonight's not going to tell them whether the kid's going to be a defender or a forward. But for mine is that I think what you're alluding to, bloody put him in, because that's the area they need to bolster. Find out about him. They're not, you know, forget about finals this year. If it happens, it happens. But put him in and get some games and find out.
0: Yeah.
2: There'll be plenty of examples where it's worked, hasn't it?
3: No doubt.
0: Gallup this year for Brisbane. McGovern is the perfect example that he was a forward and he had some good games as a forward, but gee, wasn't he good as a defender?
3: Yeah.
0: And could Shanahan do the same thing?
3: Well, the temptation with Shanahan is Shanahan's already shown. Like, I think what people have got to realise is if you throw people in those situations, don't expect them to be best on ground, but expect that the little things that you see that show promise, you've then got to nurture and fertilise and continue to give them the opportunity. And that's where your development and your assistant coaches become really important in developing those players.
0: So my follow-up to that is, it doesn't sound like Williams has done any training as a defender ever. He's been on the list for, 5 years? And he's been in and out of the league side.
3: Yep.
0: Why has he not been trialled as a defender before this?
3: Because I reckon that then becomes now where you're going into is a different area, and that comes down to, for mine, the development and your assistant coaches. That's what your assistant coaches are there for, is to continually, you know, throw up suggestions, you know, bounce things off the senior coach. Where, you know, you do an enormous amount of, you know, meeting time, and you discuss a number. What the questions you're asking should be coming from within the coaching groups to say, what do you think about this suggestion? Let's explore it further.
0: All the Eagles' key backs have struggled, really, apart from Jinby this year.
3: Yep.
0: I mean, Young's got better, Bazo's improving, but there's clearly a dearth of tall defenders at the Eagles at the moment. Since McGovern's retirement, which was a bit unforeseen because it was concussion and it forced him out of the game, Barris was traded a couple of years ago. And the Eagles have a deficiency in that part of the ground. They clearly have some young key forwards with some ability, and Waterman, who's the established player.
3: Yep.
0: So the option for Williams to play AFL football is either as a ruckman, second ruck probably, or as a defender. So if you want to play AFL football, surely then it's, well, I'm going to learn how to play back.
3: Jacob, this is where you need to be a fly on the wall. And this, to me, tells you about your coaching group. And we talk about selection of coaches, et cetera, et cetera. They should have been doing a massive amount of work with Williams behind the scenes, technically, and teaching the art as playing as a defender. And then you go into the game with some confidence. So does the kid. At least he knows when he's in certain situations, he's been trained up on knowing what to do.
2: We're going back a bit, but a lot of times, and I know Toddy used to do it a bit, and other coaches, that they had a young forward, they'd throw him to go and play in the back line to get experience, because then he'd be playing on a good forward that would be able to take him to the game. And and they'd learn their forward craft a little bit from the backman as well. Is that
3: I've been associated with Toddy where he's trialled players in that situation. I think Peter tells the story famously as well that, you know, for instance, Jack Williams goes back and plays as a four and he had a bag of goals and he leaves them there. And I guess a big part of that then is you're testing the player's character to see whether the first and most important ingredient is has he got the competitive spirit to work his way through
2: it. I think Luke Jackson could still play back.
3: He could play.
0: He could play anywhere. They were playing him as a ruck rover at the start of the year. What a player.

0: to see Bont win it. The smoke, I know I give you Keziah Pickett earlier in the year. I don't know whether he could, and I mentioned this, to win a Brownlow, it's like running a marathon. Mm. You've got to go the journey. Whether he can do that is the bloke that's an absolute underrated superstar. We saw him last night, Ashcroft. Like, he just delivers. And, you know, we talk about Logan Morris's achievements. That kid's won two Smiths, hasn't he?
1: Yeah, he has.
0: You know.
1: Two Norms after an ACL. He did an ACL and he's won two Norm Smiths since.
0: And he just gets in and gets dirty, does that, and doesn't get. He doesn't do the Warners. He doesn't run and carry and get noticed. But by geez, he's a terrific player, that kid.
1: Imagine if he played for Collingwood or Carlton, or I know Carlton haven't won a flag for a long time, but let's say that Carlton have been a dominant club. They won two flags. He won two Norms at Carlton. They would have built a statue of him outside the G already.
0: Yeah.
1: He plays for Brisbane, though, and he's a bit out of sight, out of mind.
0: You know, we still remember Andrew McLeod.
1: Yep.
0: And because McLeod had that ability, he was a flashy player. He could run, carry, and had tricks. Like this kid... His trick is winning the footy. You know, he's just a gutsy contributor that performs consistently week in, week out.
1: There's not too many clubs that are about to lose a dual Brownlow medalist and, you know, multiple best and fairest. Neil's likely to leave at the end of the year.
2: They won't miss him.
1: And Brisbane will not be in a position where they will miss him, effectively, because, it'll mean, Ashcroft plays a bigger role. His brother goes inside, and you've still got Dunkley, you've still got Rayner. Who knows about Bailey, but... Yeah, Brisbane have an embarrassment of riches in that part of the ground. Let's get to a break. This is Sports Breakfast. We welcome your opinion at 0429 913 913 and call 9418 7700.
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7: Rightio, a little wet out there. Please drive to the conditions. You know what to do. Ensure that safe braking distance. Be patient and courteous and have your headlights switched on, of course. Mitchell Fairway southbound, slow Burns Beach Road, Whitfords Avenue, Erindale Road, Quinana northbound, just taking its time. Thomas Road to Rowley Road, Berrigan Drive, South Street to Leach Highway, and on off busy at the moment, Loftus Street, Railway Street in West Perth, and Row Highway northbound at the bypass in Hazelmere. 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
1: And Tony McHale here for the second hour on a Friday. Great to have Tony's analysis and insights. Plenty of topics covered already here in the first half hour of the second hour. It is now 22 minutes to 8 o'clock. Couple off the text, Ross from Rossmoyne. Can you ask Tony how good Paul Ridley was in the East Perth era when he coached Ross from Rossmoyne, the Riddler?
0: Well, he was best on ground in many games that he played. He was always a consistent performer. He'd always kick his two or three goals. He was a Lohman-like. He's probably not big overhead, but certainly at ground level he had all the tricks. He was a really powerful, explosive player. But I can tell you, he hasn't lost it.

0: he continued on. We had a terrific reunion a couple of weeks ago at the Royals, and I can tell you, Riddler was best on ground. He got the three votes.
1: Very good. Yeah, well, what a wonderful forward he was, and made things happen. I disagree with Ashcroft winning the Brownlow, who argues more with the umpires than any other player in the AFL. See, I've had waffle umpires past and present tell me that Aaron Black was the most lippy player when they were umpiring, and he won us Andover. So if you're all the best player on the ground, you've got to get the votes, don't you? It doesn't matter if you're lipping the umpires.
0: You've probably got to be careful of the perception, because I think sometimes it's fine for a player, and I reckon what we see more so now these days, in our days we'd abuse them, these days I reckon they ask the question. Yep. You know, and they say, what was that for? Can you explain it to me, if they've got time? So I reckon we've got to be careful.
2: Because they can just nail them for dissent now.
0: Yeah.
2: You know, that's the other thing. Yeah. You can't say anything derogatory towards them.
0: What a high pressure. I know we don't want to go on about it and bash, and I certainly don't want to bash umpire. And look, you know, I know I sort of mentioned this a few times. Is it, I go to Bankshire Hill on Tuesday, Thursdays, and I umpire the game in there, and I think it's the best thing that I've ever done, because it gives you a real insight into how difficult a job it is. And I think that's the thing we've got to remember. And I just reckon, I heard you guys talking at the start of the show, you know, about last night's events with the... I think that you also got to find this fine line. Like, honestly, tell me the difference with the goal that was kicked last night by being an inch or two out. Is it what difference does that make? And I think that's where we've got to be a lot more lenient. Like, just as an example, what I've learned is when I first started umpiring, I'll tell you the story about it. It might be boring, but is it they abused...
2: I'll tell you, mate.
0: The detainees, when I umpired the game, abused the absolute living you-know-what out of me when I was umpiring. And I remain consistent with the decisions that I made. And now I don't get one word said back to me after, you know, a fair period of time. But they've come to learn the style and the standard of play. And I just think the game's getting too technical. And I reckon, I keep saying it and saying it, is that people want to go to an event. They want to go to the Coliseum, as they did back in the run, to see the combatants compete against each other and work out who's going to win the contest. But when I see an umpire penalising a player for running either an inch or two or whatever it might be offline on a hook-around kick and penalising him, when I see a defender pinch a Guernsey and makes no impression on shifting or impacting on the player, and then I see two ruckmen wrestling and heaving each other off the ball and they don't pay a free kick, is let it go. You know, find the fine line, umpires, on letting it go, and use your discretion and let the players then understand, as long as you're consistent with it. But we're just the one frustration I really get now watching games is when it's too technical.
1: 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Morning, Sam.
3: Good morning, guys. Just like to comment on two things. First, the Eagles' back line, and then the umpires. But I agree with what Tony saying. To me, I think Shanahan is the one that should have gone back. Because I think he's going to be no doubt a very, very good key forward. But he quite often, and it's good of his age, he drifts out of game for long periods. But every time he throws him back, he takes three or four great intercept marks because he gets brought into the game. He doesn't have to make the lead. So I don't know why the Eagles don't assist with him for numerous games in the back line to build his confidence up and even play Jack Williams forward. But I don't mind Jack Williams going back. But I don't think they do it enough with these young guys, because these forwards, even Duff Tyler, he's out of the game for too long because of their age. So throwing them back, they get led to the ball and they become better. So I think it's a really good move. And I think sometimes, not only for a quarter, for a game, or two or three, just the confidence up. That's my opinion with this. But also, umpires, like Tony, I'm really casual umpiring. It's hard. And once you look at the game now, there's so many rule changes for the umpires, and the game is so much quicker. second decision become really hard. So I think sometimes we may over-scrutinise the umpires because they go back after a game, go to their coaches, and their coaches tell them all the little nuances they did right, they did wrong. So we don't know what they're being told and how to officiate the game. So I reckon maybe we over-scrutinise umpires too much. If we stop doing that, they wouldn't worry or wouldn't focus on as much because these split-second decisions are so hard to make. At the speed of the game now, it's really difficult for them, in my opinion.
0: Yeah. A lot of good points in that. Is it the point that I really like was right at the very start about the Shanahan thing drifting in and out. I think Shanahan is going to be a very, very good player for West Coast for a long period of time, and he's capable for mine of playing either end of the ground. But what the comment I liked is playing him as a defender now to teach him not to drift in and out of games. I think that's a really, really good call.
1: Thanks, Sam. Appreciate your call. Sam from Double View on the Eagles' talls.
2: Can we just jump back before that call? What you saw last night with the goal that was kicked, have you any clearer on what needs to be done? Because this to me is going to be a really important decision-making thing because they're all kicking around corners now. And there's going to be a situation where they've taken the mark, the siren sounds.
0: Yeah.
2: Okay, can I move off the mark like I do, as long as I run onto the mark? I mean, are you any clearer from what you saw last night with that decision?
0: All I need is clarity on this. Is it if I'm imagining a straight line from the man on the mark? So if you draw that imaginary straight line, is it? And then if you ran past that line, even on the hook around kick, it is then all.
2: So what, as a player, you're going to have to make a big cross move off to the side?
1: The soccer referee.
2: It's like the kicker in rugby league.
0: Just to finish off, there wasn't any way in the world, if you've got that imaginary straight line, there wasn't any way in the world that Morris ran past that line.
2: No.
1: So watching it back, and a listener made this observation as well a little bit earlier, I'll just find the text. Morning, boys. Apparently Logan Morris didn't get back to the line of his kick before the ball left his foot.
0: What do you mean by that?
1: So the line, and you're talking about the imaginary line.
2: He didn't go past it. He was short of it.
1: Yeah, so he didn't get back to the line. So
0: does he have to find the exact central
2: Well, that's where
0: point?
2: You're going to have to make a mark.
1: Well, that's where you're talking about. We get the old, like they do in football, soccer, where you actually get out the spray paint and put a line there and for a penalty kick, and that's where the players have to stand.
0: That's what I mentioned 30 seconds ago, where we become ridiculously too technical. And if anything, it is a disadvantage to him not getting to the line because he's not opening the goals up.
2: Well, it's probably the best thing to happen because it didn't affect the game last night, but it'll make them go away again now and say, okay, how pedantic are we going to be?
0: We saw Razor Ray on 360 a month ago, and he brought up the suggestion that the ball should be kicked within the width of a player with both his arms spread. And I think they changed the rule to that.
1: Well, they change every other rule, so it wouldn't surprise me. They'll change it again now.
0: But that's what I mean. I just think it's a blight on the game when you make a decision such as that where the player hasn't cheated. He hasn't taken an advantage.
1: Notwithstanding our earlier bitching, I think you referred to it, there's no doubt that with the Watson and Morris, neither player gained an advantage.
0: No.
1: Neither player gained an advantage with those set shots. They manipulated the angle, but in a way that actually made it more difficult to have the set shot.
0: You know what's happening, Jacob?
1: Sense.
0: We're now watching the bloody umpire stand behind the player on the mark instead of the player kicking a spectacular goal.
2: But all it is the technology has created this situation that we can't get out of now. The old days when you had one or two umpires, they made a decision, bang, they got on with it because you couldn't look at the screen and see a replay and you accepted it because
0: I'll throw one at you. Poor old bloody Buddy Franklin would have had to retire.
2: Absolutely. Yeah.
1: Would have only kicked 800 goals.
2: Well, so would Sumer. Yeah. Really, wouldn't he? Sumer.
0: And that's what I mean.
2: The left footer.
0: The left footer has the natural. And how much better a kick do you see in left footers? You know, Dawson and Goulden and these blokes because they run on that.
2: And the other thing there, on one side of the ground, he'd be all right.
0: Yeah.
2: But on the other side, he'd be going around because he's improving his angle. Yeah. You know, whereas it's, the other side is detrimental to his angle.
0: Ridiculous rule, as is the Stan rule.
1: And we're talking about it rather than Brisbane, and we have spoken about Brisbane's great win, but we've devoted a few minutes to a goal that wasn't and the technicality that the umpire called play on for. England play Sunday at 5 a.m, by the way. That's from Deeds. Earlier, we were asking when England play in the FIFA
2: World
1: Cup.
2: I survive, because I might be electrocuted before then.
1: Yeah, you're in a bad spot there, Wayne. There's a little leak in the roof.
0: Can the Aussies...
1: OH&S, anyone up?
2: I think I might have to move. I might have to go home.
0: Can the Aussies get knocked out if they lose?
1: Yep. Yes.
2: But it depends. There's 12 groups. Is that right? I think it's something like that. 12 groups.
1: Right.
2: And they can bring it down to 32, so an automatic top two, 24. And then eight of those 12 in third spot, best thirds go through.
1: Yeah.
2: So it's all about goal
1: almost like a lucky loser, you know, in a way, that you haven't finished top two of your group, so you don't get automatic qualification. But if you're the best of the worst, then you progress in the tournament. So
0: Poppy,
1: that's what's at stake today.
0: Bits and pieces. I did Poppy outsmart himself, you know, like he got credit for having big agates by dropping his captain and vice-captain game one and bathed on the glory of that after winning, and then the next game he goes and leaves his best players on the bench.
2: Well, the two blokes that did well, yeah.
1: Lives and dies by the same sword, though, doesn't he? He picks the team that he thinks the best. You've got to respect that at the very least.
2: Absolutely.
1: Whether you agree with his decision-making or not. He made a bold call in game one. He was praised for it. He made bold calls in game two. He was criticised. Mm. But I don't think it'll change his mindset today. He'll pick the team he thinks is the best to beat Paraguay. And, respect. Stephen Abelcata, morning, lads. Keep up the great work as always. It's a pleasure listening to you all every morning. I've purposely held off messaging all week to see if my thoughts change, but they haven't. I know it's within the waffle rules that Peel can field AFL-listed players, but is it actually fair on the competition? If Fremantle has a healthy list, Peel almost look impossible to beat. East Perth beat Claremont and South Fremantle by 6-plus goals earlier in the season, and now they've been beaten by almost 100 points. Do you think it's time to look at reducing the number of AFL-listed players Peel can field each week, or should Fremantle have their own standalone reserves team like West Coast? Has the current setup compromised the integrity of the waffle competition? Stephen Abelcata.
0: Stephen brought up a lot of good points. It's taken up a lot of time this week with me. It's a pet hate of mine, is that I've got some really, really strong views and haven't even, you know, and I know a lot of people will go, what are you talking about? You were involved in it in 2000. And probably it was a good thing that I was, because the comparisons compared to 2000 to what we've got today are way out of whack. And I just think it's a blight on the integrity of the competition.
2: So how many were you allowed to play then?
0: I don't know whether we had any restrictions, Wayne, to be honest. It's too far back to remember. But I know this, is that we had seven. So just going on figures, seven was the most in 01. 02, we had less than seven. And 2000 was the first year with seven. 2001, we had, I think, six. And then in 02, the alignment was disbanded because we won the two premierships and they thought we were too strong. So Trevor Nisbet thought that it would be best. And what we did, we retained the Eastern State players for 2002, and the homegrown players went back to their...
2: The best system was that, where the players were allocated to different teams. Yeah. But then they said, oh, well, we've got to... got to work our systems. We need everybody. Well, that's worked really well at the Eagles over the last 5 years.
1: Five wooden spoons later.
0: Where I come from, and I don't know, and I'm going to have a chat to Mitzi when we see him tomorrow, is that I know I threw this at him, Jacob, after the game on the weekend, and I was doing it with the greatest of respect, is when you've got a team like Peel who are now getting the advantages of having virtually every player available for them, and we saw that highlighted on the weekend with 15... And you've got a club that's won three premierships in 8 years. And you look at a club like Perth, who are doing everything right under Adrian Barrich. And, you know, they've put a lot of resources into that football club to try and get them. They haven't won a premiership for 49 years, Wayne. And, yeah, I go back to my beloved East Perth as well. East Perth sits second behind Perth. They haven't won a premiership for 24 years. So... when you got a club winning three and then they're being able to use 50... And to me, it's a blight on the commission when... And you've read it out, Jacob, is that, oh, you know, it's not hard and fast that if they all play on the same day, they can have any amount they want. And then they used the statement on the weekend that East Perth agreed that they could play the 15th player. That wasn't the case.
1: Yep.
0: As well.
1: Corey Watts was pretty strong on Waffle World on Wednesday night,
0: yeah,
1: that the players
0: correct.
1: And the club had no agreement to yeah. that. It was mentioned yep. last week in a statement that they'd agreed to terms of 15. It was never discussed with the playing group.
0: I want to make it clear, I've got nothing against the Peel Footy Club here. I'm just talking about the integrity of the competition. If they continue to allow it to happen, and I know the excuse will come back, we want to do everything within our powers to help Fremantle win a premiership. So do most people agree. But not at the expense of what I just mentioned to you about the waffle clubs who are battling their guts out to sort of remain financially sound and then try and win premierships along the way, that you got this situation. And look, just another little thing, Jacob, to add insult to injury, is it then on top of that, the commission or WA Footy allow, you know, with the point system, that they can go out, and we've seen it. Tardrew is a clay. He won fairest and best in the VFL competition last year for Collingwood. They've been able to recruit him, played state footy, playing really. He's almost an AFL player as well. So
2: yeah, that's a good point.
0: Constantly allowed to boost their list, which is, in my mind, they need. All I'm saying is find a balance. Mm. And it seemed to be after they won the 17 premiership that they reduced the number to 12. That seemed to be a reasonably fair figure. That's what I'm rooting for. Saying
2: this is the perfect storm of at the moment. That's the problem, isn't it?
0: But then, Wayne, why do Fremantle need 15 or all their players playing? Because you can't tell me outside of the top four or five that are playing at Peel, and like for instance last week I'll give you the example that, you know, Sharp, O'Meara, Darcy, McDonald, Draper, Wagner, Banfield, Walker and Davies are all players that I thought have got some chance of breaking into the Fremantle team, and particularly if they get injured. So I've rattled off about 8 or 9 there. Why do they need 15? Fremantle can't justify a case by saying we want them all playing because we might select them to play in a prelim final.
1: Strong, and a lot of people, and I'm sure Stephen from Balcatta's nodding as he listens along, following his text.
2: The ones that miss out, the younger kids, what do you do? Put them in reserves or go and play?
0: They played five last year.
2: Play something else. So do that. Yeah.
1: Well, it is the perfect
2: storm. So they still get a game.
1: It is the perfect storm, as Wayne said, and Peel will have a very strong side again tomorrow. We're back after the break to tidy up the hour with Tony McCall.
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1: Oh, just almost out of time all of a sudden with Tony McHale here in the studio. Great to have Tony with us for this second hour. Plenty of good discussion and debate. Rule is they also have to kick over the player on the mark. Was clarified by Razor on 360 that Watson didn't kick over the player on the mark, and that's why he was called to play on a few weeks ago, St Kilda and Hawthorn.
2: First one. But yes. This one, I mean, things have been explained, and the bloke did try to do the right thing, and I think did, unless you put a... OK, we've got to put a cone down. You've got to run up to the cone and kick it from the cone, like they do in the rugby league. Put the ball on top of that.
0: Saying, Wayne, centimetre perfect. Everything. Yeah. That's what I mean. You can't get it perfect.
1: No. Dennis would be rolling in his grave, actually, with some of the things that he would have had to broadcast if he was still with us and still calling the great Indigenous game. 0429913913, just trying to get back through some of these texts that we've had this hour. Rick from Dayton. With how Freo are playing in the AFL and how well they are developing the younger players at Peel, do you see them losing another game? Because remove them and it's a great even comp, in my opinion, this season. I don't know if he's talking about Peel or Freo.
0: Sound like Peel, didn't it?
1: Yeah, but either way, there doesn't look to be a lot of weaknesses with Fremantle at the moment.
0: The argument will come back from Peel as well, just very simply to say that, you know, they're flushed at the moment because Fremantle have one injury. Like here's another example. And don't think I'm singling it out because it's East Perth. But looking at West Coast's waffle team tomorrow, they come off a bye. They've got a number of injured players back playing.
1: It's tonight.
0: Yeah, tonight. They've got about 14 or 15 AFL players, and it's a vitally important game, obviously, for both clubs. But, you know, it's the luck of the draw with injuries. And, you know, Peel can put up the argument as well, is that, you know, we're in a good position at the moment because they don't have any injuries. And along the way they will, and that'll even it up and come back. But they need, you know, because of this situation, there needs to be a hard and fast rule so everyone's clear on who and how many are available should this arise.
1: I'm just counting here how many they have. 13 by my current count. Yep. 14... 15, 16. There'll be one more who comes in tonight with Jack Williams likely to come back.
0: So they could.
1: So 17.
0: They could. You know, we had East Perth almost favourites a couple of weeks ago. They might struggle to make the five.
2: Yeah.
1: Yeah. Their injury list is really building. So that game's tonight. What's Leaderville going to look like by 2:30 tomorrow? So that game's at Leaderville tonight. They'll play the Colts and the Rezzies into the league tomorrow. We were critical back in the day of Leaderville. They've done a lot of work to maintain the ground, and this is a rare wet weekend this year. But I reckon it'll be a fairly choppy ground tomorrow, and goals will be hard to come by.
0: I can't understand the reasoning why you want to play a waffle game on Friday night, particularly with the sport that you can pick up on TV today. And, you know, you're going up against a very, very good AFL game tonight. Is that I just don't understand the theory behind that, particularly in the middle of winter. I just don't understand it. Is it, okay, do it the start of the year on warm nights. You might get something, but,
1: Agree. There's some big outs just to go through the waffle game. So we mentioned East Perth's injury list. Regan's done for the year, ACL. Burgill's suspended. Stephen's injured, Wright injured. So they're all out for East Perth tonight. East Mount will lose Kyle Baskerville. Now, my understanding, that isn't just a garden variety. That's a tendon. That's 4 to 6 weeks rather than 2 to 3. So he may not play until the final rounds of the season. Burrow's ACL last week. Bailey Rogers isn't playing for Claremont tomorrow either.
0: No,
1: we noticed that he was quite wounded in that last game.
0: He should be.
1: And he's out. So Austin van der Strijf gets his opportunity.
0: I'm going to have a crack at you.
1: At me?
0: Being, you know, the top sports broadcaster of the year, I cannot believe that the headline today... I know you had a little bitch session at the start.
1: Yes.
0: I can't believe the headline today is Darcy Cox has been omitted.
1: Yes.
0: They've just gone bang.
1: Straight out.
0: You go.
1: Didn't
0: and
1: even leave us. No
0: going,
1: ambiguity.
0: Oh, he's been doing, he's a cult figure. He's got Fremantle going.
1: No, I've never said that.
0: All that sort of stuff. All the
1: he's
0: supporters.
1: He's a role player.
0: And they've just gone whack, and not one of the Fremantle supporters
1: Wayne's
0: have rang
1: got,
0: up. And
1: Wayne's got that
0: him.
1: Glint in his eye. He's got something for us.
0: Yeah, no one's
1: no,
0: supported
1: no,
0: him.
1: No, he's
0: Wayne.
1: Staying out of it. He's eating
0: just gone
1: his croissant.
0: Wacko. See you later. We love Darcy.
1: You've got to put your mic back to your mouth, Wayne, before we can... Wayne, you're not on air. You've got to put your mic back up to your mouth.
2: Keep that up there.
0: And Wayne, I said after the game, and I'm going to say it's not a but Jacob will verify this, I'm watching Darcy's game last week. okay early. You know, rucked the ball, ran into the forward line, took a couple of marks, kicked up. As the game went on, lost his competitive spirit again. This is an ideal opportunity that they sit in. With the games they've won, they can afford, if they feel